0: out as yet, but that's on at the same time.
1: 7:30 Saturday night. I'm having a look at ticket sales. Selling fast. You better be quick. There's a few at the back you can still get.
0: You can see up in the nosebleed section.
1: That's right. You'll have to make a decision between those two.
0: Yeah.
1: Friday this afternoon at the Roastery. Yeah. Schnitzel and Kraut playing from 5:30. Duo singing with a bit of guitar, I think. Should be good. Sunday at the Brewery from 5 p.m. You've got Basil from Super Raylene, the Super Raylene Harmonium Band playing.
0: Okay.
1: It's on Sunday at the Brewery.
0: What time?
1: 5:30. Five-ish there. Naughty's Trivia at the Troppo tomorrow night at 7 p.m., so Naughty's Music Trivia. That'll start from 7 p.m.
0: Naughty's. Is that someone's? Oh, I see. Naughty's. So, I thought it was something. Is that the Quizmaster, Mr. Naughty?
1: No. Naughty's is the subject matter. The Fiji Independence Day is tomorrow. Rock Bar is doing a gig from 10 p.m. till late. It's starting at 10 p.m. at the Rock Bar with DJ Amor Fire.
0: Starts at 10 p.m.
1: Starts at 10. They go late. They go late
0: there.
1: That
0: is way late.
1: Yep, yeah, yeah.
0: Betty Bobo's time.
1: You can kick on from... When is that? So that's tomorrow night. You kick on from Anzac Oval after the Masters game.
0: Having run your half marathon, gone to the opening ceremony, and then go out... No, that's not me.
1: That is a big day.
0: That's not me.
1: No, you've got to be in perfect condition. When's your first event?
0: Sunday morning.
1: You better get to bed.
0: 10K walk.
1: Wow.
0: Don't worry, I'll be going straight. Actually, I probably will. Rather than whenever Macbeth finishes, I'll be heading home to Betty Byers.
1: You always talk about stumbling. Don't stumble.
0: I won't stumble. Even,
1: what if you tripped and fell and someone goes, hey, that was a run. You skipped there. You're out.
0: Yes. Don't. Well, I think Marsha, who's sports coordinator, was saying that they're not going to be super stringent. There won't be people out there going, oi, you didn't have 1 foot anchored to the ground there.
1: You're out.
0: You're gone.
1: Sit aside.
0: You're gone.
1: Go home.
0: Yeah, not me. That's it. That's the gig guide. Don't forget midweek. Who's playing midweek at the town council lawns as part of the Masters Mile?
1: Nolsey.
0: Shadow Knoll.
1: And then to finish.
0: Sneaky.
1: Sneaky Sound System, the weekend after.
0: That's the casino lawns.
1: Yeah. Hey, yeah, you said registrations at the convention centre from now.
0: Now.
1: Go get your pack.
0: You better go and get your registration pack as well.
1: I will.
0: Orient yourself. When's the try's not until next weekend, is it?
1: Saturday morning. I have not been in the pool for a while.
0: Yeah, how's your swimming style?
1: The swimming is my weakness. Last time I did it, I came out so puffed and... I'm not underestimating older people, but a senior fellow overtook me in the pool.
0: Oh.
1: Yeah, but he was not knocking off.
0: What did he look like?
1: Pretty fast.
0: You couldn't tell. He was too fast.
1: He was too fast. It was a flash.
0: It was a blur.
1: I was busy drowning.
0: Oh.
1: Righto.
0: And now, Carl came in with a very... Again, Carl has impeccable music taste and always a little bit out of left field.
1: The
0: New York Dolls. I cannot tell you the last time I played some New York Dolls.
1: How about the hairdos?
0: Oh, yeah. When they were glam meets punk, they were proto-punk.
1: And their pants are painted on.
0: Yes, a little bit tight.
1: Yeah.
0: A little bit tight. David Johansen out front.
1: This is Take a Good Look at My Good Looks. Thanks,
0: Carl. The New York Dolls. Thank you, Carl.

hugely influential band, the New York Dolls, sold no records. But lots of people who were building the punk movements in New York and in London, the mid-70s, say, influenced by the New York Dolls. Thank you, Carl. Here on ABC, Alice Springs, 20 away from 10. We are vibing on the theme of youth or age or old as well. Somewhere in between. It's all about age. So you can name check a song with age, like When I'm 64, which has been requested. Good morning. Let's move it along. Though, just some fun facts about the New York Dolls. Managed by Malcolm McLaren, who went on to create the Sex Pistols, but also the head of their fan club in Britain, I'm pretty sure it was Morrissey, who went on to form the Smiths. Your next request this morning, it is a classic. It's from Tim from Sydney. Good morning, Tim. It is The Who. It's My Generation. Let's get some stuttering into our songs.

0: Thank you, Tim. Talking about my generation. Story being that when the Who first toured the US, they really thought Roger Daltrey had a stutter. Talking about my generation. One of you said bush transport. This is in taking further or continuing our conversation about bush bus. Now, one of you said, are there three bus services in Central Australia catering to rural and remote clients? Bush bus, bush B, and Manta. Well, they all exist, but the question is, it was only Bushbus was running a regular fortnightly service, so two a week service to those communities, then now a single service a week to those five routes, and we understand at some point in the near future there'll be no buses without the subsidy. But as Bill Yan said, luckily for him, his communities are close to town and people can get into town more easily. I'm going to try and hitch to and from Santa Teresa on the weekend, see how I go. Not saying there's reasons why they're not providing the subsidy, but I'm not sure about saying that communities are close by. I wouldn't want to be walking, put it that way. Your request continues, Susie. Good morning. This is a classic, Terry Jacks, Seasons in the Sun. Also, an incredibly sad song.
1: Goodbye to you, my trusted friend.

0: That was number one in Australia. Was it 73 or 74?
1: The concern is that changing the level of...
0: Oh, don't know what that was. Seasons of the Sun had a little bit of an addendum as well. 11 away from 10. But I didn't realise Terry Jacks was Canadian. For some reason, I thought it might be Australian, but no. And originally a Belgium song. Now, the Belgians were known for their pop music. Well, sort of, not. Saint Plan Pour Moi by Plastic Bertrand. He was Belgium. So maybe I'm just arguing against myself.
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0: Breaking news, Batman. Sorry, Chairman Will. Powderfinger reforming or reforming, whatever they're doing.
3: Yes, Robin.
0: Yeah. Thank you, Batman.
3: Powderfinger. Okay, they're reforming. Yeah. Big news. That is big.
0: 16 years since they played, I think.
3: Everyone loves them.
0: Do you love them?
3: I don't. I don't dislike them. I just never listen to them. I never really got around them.
0: Interesting. You're a... Yeah, I've got Odyssey number, whichever it is, 5, 10, 11.
3: Mumbo number 5.
0: Vulture Street, I've got a copy of in my shed. Mm. Probably melted by now. I think I've got one other album.
3: It's a coaster now.
0: Double Allergic, that's the other one. So, yeah, no, so I really... I mean,
3: So are they playing gigs?
0: Well, I hope so. If they're reforming, are they... Hope they're... Anyway, you find out.
3: I will.
0: We'll come back to you.
3: Good, good.
0: But yeah, news after 16 years, Powderfinger is back together. The Finger. I mean, I think the best thing about Powderfinger actually is the name, because I do love the song Powderfinger by Neil Young. Bryan Adams is our next request this morning. Marsh has gone through and for the summer of 69.

Marsha does make the point that she was not born in 1969, but she does think it fits the theme, and she loves it. We're going to be doing some more vibing. If you don't get played today, and there's a fair number of songs which are yet to be played, you will be played and carry on vibing on the Monday with Chairman Will and Ollie. I think this might be getting close to the final song of the day. We'll see how we go, because this is for Peter. Text Don and Charlie, you're 39.

That is a good song. Peter, thank you. Text Don, Charlie, you're 39. Few minutes away from news at 10 o'clock. Meredith Lake will be with you after 10. But for all those Masters Games participants, these are your glory days. Thank you, Bruce.

0: There are a few requests for that. You'll have glory days this weekend. Thank you, Chairman Will, as always, for being part of Tuesday to Friday. In fact, we'll be back with Ollie on Monday. I'll be with you for the Gardener and everything else and Saturday breakfast with Emma Haskin. We'll do some Masters stuff tomorrow. Have a great Friday, and thank you, but we'll do it all again tomorrow from 6.
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2: Good morning, Darlene Jean Leung with ABC News. The Coalition is demanding Labor orders the Australian Taxation Office to reverse its ban on credit card payments. The ban kicks in at the end of November and has drawn backlash from business groups. The ATO is an independent statutory body, and the government says it can't force it to reverse the ban but is encouraging more consultation. Opposition leader Angus Taylor says the Coalition will introduce legislation next week if the ATO does not back down.
3: What needs to happen today is that the government sends orders to the ATO to reverse the decision on banning credit cards. They can do it today.
2: The Northern Territory Treasurer has defended a departmental decision not to continue a subsidy for a remote bus service in Central Australia, saying remote routes must be cost-effective. Centre Bush Bus says the end of the subsidy has forced it to cut its runs on 5 routes to and from Alice Springs, affecting communities such as Arriyonga and Fink. Treasurer Bill Yan says some residents will have to rely on private transport to get into town.
4: There has been transport on and off for many years, so it comes and goes and always has. So people do what they need to do to get into town.
2: The Palmerston City Council says they are looking at the issue of smart glasses recording in public places such as at swimming pools and playgrounds. The glasses have already been banned in some facilities by councils across the country, while the federal government is considering restrictions at government workplaces. Mayor Athena Pascoe-Bell says council is waiting on a report before they make a decision, but it's likely smart glasses won't be banned altogether, acknowledging their legitimate use.
5: It'd be very similar to the restrictions with the phones and cameras we have already in places where we don't want them being used. And this will make sure that our staff or the staff at Swell have got the ability to ask people to leave the facility if they are caught using them.
2: The Iraqi kingpin behind Australia's violent tobacco wars is suspected of using a secret money laundering network to get rich while in exile. Investigative reporter Danny Tran filed this exclusive report.
6: Kaz Hamad seized control of the tobacco market with an ultimatum: sell his cigarettes, pay his tax, or be firebombed. An ABC investigation can now reveal some of his profits were allegedly

0: be funneled through a secret pipeline used by cartels to send millions of dollars overseas. The kingpin's money laundering machine allegedly relied on suburban businesses using an ancient system known as hawala. The system works on trust, with local dealers contacting partners overseas who then pay the recipient out of their own pocket. While it has legitimate uses, hawala has long been exploited by terror groups and organized crime.
1: US President Donald Trump has claimed the country won't resume military attacks on Iran before the American midterm elections in early November. Emily Grimenz reports from Washington.
2: Citing productive discussions, Donald Trump says the US won't attack Iran at any time prior to the midterm elections in the US in less than a month. The White House had originally outlined a 4 to 6 week military campaign, but the war has now been going for 7 months. It's widely seen as a drag on Mr. Trump's approval ratings and damaging for Republicans contesting November's elections. Tehran said last week it had received a new peace proposal from the US and has signalled it will formally respond within days. Emily Grimenz, ABC News, Washington.
1: After 16 years apart, one of the most celebrated acts in Australian music history, Powderfinger, has announced they'll reunite. It follows two semi-reunions over the years. Four members played together at Splendour in the Grass in 2017, and the band's virtual performance during the COVID-19 lockdowns raised more than $450,000 for Support Act and Beyond Blue. In a video uploaded to social media, the band's frontman, Bernard Fanning, has announced an upcoming tour starting in September next year.
3: We always said that if we were going to get back together to do some shows, that you guys would be the first to know. And so now you're the first to know. We're going to do some shows all around Australia.
1: The band says further details of the tour will come on Monday. And in the weather today, a high chance of showers and thunderstorms across the Lassiter, Tanami and Western Simpson District in the morning, extending throughout the Simpson District during the afternoon. Thunderstorms may produce damaging wind gusts in the Simpson. Showers and storms clearing from the southwest during the afternoon and evening. That's the latest from the ABC Newsroom.
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9: Good morning. Happy Friday. It is the 9th of October today. Excellent to have you company across Central Australia and the Barkly this morning. My name's Meredith Lake. And what do you think about that news that Powderfinger are getting back together? I haven't seen Alice Springs on the locations for their reunion shows. Not Tennant Creek either. Maybe that's something to write into them about. But what do you think of the news that Powderfinger are back together? Do you have a favourite album of theirs? Have you already seen them live? What were you up to back in 2010? The year they won the ARIA for the most popular Australian album for Golden Rule and promptly broke up. I'd love to hear your Powderfinger memories, your take on this announcement of a reunion. Text me on 0487 99 1057. And look, I also need your help to decide which of these two tracks is the best one from Double Allergic. Is it? DAF, a song I think I wasn't alone in learning to play on the guitar with the chords in the title, DAF. Maybe that's what Powderfinger songs have meant to you. Something to practice as you imagine your own life as a rock star. Or maybe you'd prefer to hear this song.

Yes, this hour it is a bit of a song contest between two tracks on Powderfinger's Double Allergic album. I'll play one of those in full just before 11. Which one do you want to hear? 0487 991 0 57. And look, while you're there, share your best

0: Was it a talk fest, or could these recommendations make a difference, especially to researchers right here in the field? Dr. Ellen Ryan-Colton is a lecturer in restoration ecology at Flinders University in South Australia. Good morning, Ellen.
1: Good morning, Meredith. Thanks for having me.
0: You've been working in the arid zone for a number of years now, doing all kinds of research, including on vulnerable and threatened species. Tell me about the princess parrot.
1: Yeah, the princess parrot is nationally vulnerable. So it's listed under the EPBC Act, and it's actually listed as a priority species under the federal government's Threatened Species Action Plan. So we don't know much about the princess parrot, but we are finding out more and more as we work in the desert with Aboriginal ranger teams and traditional owners who have knowledge about this species. And we're trying to bring both Aboriginal knowledge and some Western science together to really help this species, which is under threat. So as you'll know, and many of your listeners know, the arid zone is experiencing big changes, one of which is definitely buffel grass invasion. And the other associated with that is the change in fire regimes. So princess parrots are incredible because they need hollows, so tree hollows to nest in. They don't build their own nests. Like all other parrots, they need tree hollows. And in the desert, you're restricted in where those tree hollows are. And they're particularly found in big old trees, eucalypts, which are, you know, along creek lines and scattered around the landscape. But they're not that common, these big old trees. And so what we're finding is that fires are real risk to big old trees with these lovely hollows, and buffel grass is now coming in, sitting under these big old trees and creating a real risk that just burns the tree down. Buffel burns hotter, it comes back more quickly, so that fire repeats. And there's actually really good research by a colleague of mine at Charles Darwin University, Christine Schlesinger, who documented the impact of buffel fueled fires on these big old red gums with hollows.
0: Particularly in the wake of the fires in the West Macdonald Ranges just a couple of years ago. This week has seen the national launch of the Buffel Bulldozer Report by the Aridlands Environment Centre here in Alice Springs. And it underlined what it saw as the national risks of buffel grass, calling for a national response. What difference would this make to the kinds of things you're talking about, understanding, for example, how fire works and how it might affect threatened species like the princess parrot?
1: So let's take the princess parrot as a great example. It occurs not just in the Northern Territory, but across South Australia and Western Australia. So you're already looking at like a national species. And so the same kind of issues are occurring across those states in terms of buffel invasion, really hot fires, and the loss of old trees. So just as that example, if we could get researchers and Aboriginal ranger groups working together across that space, and that's, you know, working on a nationally listed species, that just means that we're all advancing that research and advancing that knowledge together. And so another example at the moment with buffel grass, you've got everyone, you know, wanting to do more on buffel, but there's no coordinator holding people together. So, you know, I do a bit of work myself trying to reach out to different states and territories, but we need people in those roles that it's their job to connect everyone in the different states and territories, make sure we're doing the best management that we can on the ground, make sure we've got the best mapping that we can. A great example is the Northern Territory. We've been striving ahead with advances in mapping buffel grass from satellite imagery. So if we had a national coordinator, we could say, right, let's now try that in New South Wales, where it's starting to invade. Let's try that in big parts of South Australia that's so remote we can't get access to by road. We'd love to map that by satellite. So having, it's about having people in the job nationally to just keep the momentum going and pull everyone together.
0: Can't some of this kind of coordination happen?

0: happen already, though, Ellen. Maybe the university network could perhaps do more to coordinate between jurisdictions at different universities in different states. Ranger groups potentially could work across state borders. Do you really need a federal bureaucrat to oversee this kind of coordination?
1: Well, you don't need just one bureaucrat. You need multiple. So this issue is bigger than just one or two people trying to pull things together. And, you know, as a researcher, I already kind of try and, you know, work with different universities. But unless you've got a dedicated role for, say, three people who are working on Bufflegrass nationally, I think that everyone is currently stretched. And I'd love to work on Buffle full time, but, you know, I've got my teaching responsibilities at universities and many other things going on. So I think it's about having dedicated roles where people can really sink their teeth into Buffle full time. I think that absolutely that's needed. And it's not just about the funding, it's about having those people in those roles, having a workforce that just work on Buffle full time. Even if you bring that down to the on-ground level, I know a lot of coordinators and rangers in Indigenous protected areas work on Buffle, but they've got many other jobs. So if you have someone working on Buffle full time, it just makes sure that things don't drop off and that it's a focus that it needs to be.
0: There's so much that needs research in this country, and certainly here in the arid zone, which is for a lot of the country out of sight, out of mind, right? Is it about elevating it in the national mind, or would it really help you, do you think?
1: I mean, if you gave me $10 million tomorrow, I could do so much with that, and I'm not going to get that $10 million unless someone is advocating for Buffle on so many fronts. So it, really, we're working together behind the scenes. The researchers are providing some of the evidence and documentation over a long period of time about the impacts of Buffle and the risks. Then the advocates are taking that to the politicians and taking that to the media and producing reports like the Arid Lands Environment Centre have done that really garners attention and political pressure to this issue. And that's really where funding decisions are made. And so then hopefully funding flows back to not just researchers, but people doing the on-ground work. So I think that those advocates and what we're seeing from this report is so critical, and that really does make a difference. You've got Arid Lands Environment Centre, you've got Invasive Species Council, you've got Allanjala Wheelwrighter Landscape Board. They've all been doing such a fantastic job at raising awareness of this issue, which, you know, as a researcher, we just don't have that public reach. So I think they've been doing a good job.
0: You're hearing from Dr. Ellen Ryan Colton, a lecturer in restoration ecology at Flinders University. She's based in Adelaide, but for years now she's been researching different aspects of ecology here in Central Australia in the Arid Zone. And you're hearing her thoughts on the launch of the Arid Lands Environment Centre Buffle Report, which makes a number of recommendations for stronger national action. It is 17 minutes past 10 this morning here on ABC Radio Alice Springs. I'm Meredith Lake. And look, Ellen, you said $10 million. What would you do with that kind of funding if you were so lucky as to get it?
1: So I'd put $5 million into developing the workforce, really high quality data collection of where Buffle is, as you mentioned, the mapping, but then telling that story of we go out and control it in a really effective way with the best equipment possible, with a huge team and workforce, and then we go and follow up, we report what's happening, we follow that restoration of after we remove Buffle, do native systems return. So I'd have $5 million on purely on ground, really sophisticated and technical kind of control, and then I'd put the other $5 million into high technical research on two issues. How can we stop the seed spread? So how can we kind of, you know, change Bufflegrass in a way that it stops producing so many seeds to hold it at bay? And then the second thing is, how do we get rid of that dry biomass? So that is the main problem with Buffle. It creates huge fires. It's a big fuel load. If

0: you could get something to reduce that dry biomass, then you're reducing that fire risk, which is where a lot of the problems come from. So that's where universities can drive some research and development into those two areas.
1: Mm. Do you think there's a role for biological controls in dealing with that dry mass that you're talking about, Ellen? Because I was struck reading this report of that recommendation to prioritise and fund biological control research.
0: Well, I think what we want to reframe it as, we might not go straight away for classical biological control because it's used as a pasture species. So we in no way want to disrupt the livelihoods of pastoralists. And, we're not going to get rid of buffel grass where it currently is on pasture, nor do we want to. But what we want to do is target the aspects of buffel that are causing the impacts and the spread, which is the two aspects I've mentioned. So that is the seeds, like 8,000 seeds per plant. It spreads everywhere. So we've got to reduce that seed set and we've got to reduce the dry biomass. Whether we can use some innovative, ecosystem or species processes to do that, I would welcome looking at that. But I want to make sure that all the foundational work for such a big program is done in a very careful, considered way, where effectively you're doing a lot of social research to find out, okay, what are the really big management problems? Is it the fire? Is it the seed set? What do pastoralists want? They want to keep their green pick. Can we find something in the middle where we keep the green pick, but we reduce those other really bad aspects of buffel? And doing that social research to see what's acceptable to communities, exactly as you mentioned, Meredith, like what's acceptable, to First Nations communities and on their land, what's acceptable to local communities and on-ground managers. So all that foundational work can still progress, and then we can have a really mature discussion about the real technical tools, including potentially biocontrol that targets specific aspects of buffel.
1: Mm. Fascinating. Just finally then, Ellen, at the moment you don't have that extra $10 million. So what is next for you?
0: So we had a recent workshop in Adelaide with about 36 people, including many from universities, government, NGOs and on-ground managers. And we workshopped where to next for research, and we came up with about six pillars. And I won't go through them all now, but one of them was we want to do more research that underpins management. We really want to make a difference. And we want especially that mapping to be really coordinated, especially looking at the fire impacts and fire behaviour and doing the social research, as I mentioned. So we've got a draft plan that we're working on, and so we'd like to kind of promote that and, get some fantastic big research projects happening across states and territories.
1: Ellen, thank you so much for speaking to me on Mornings today.
0: You're welcome, Meredith. Have a good day.
1: Dr. Ellen Ryan-Colton, a lecturer in restoration ecology at Flinders University in Adelaide and one of the participants in last night's national launch of the Buffel Bulldozer Report by the Arid Lands Environment Centre here in the NT. I wonder what you make of this attempt, really, to put buffel grass on the national agenda with several recommendations that you've been hearing about from Ellen there. Good morning. I'm not sure of your name. It's an anonymous text on the text line this morning. You sound a little sceptical. $5 million for two studies on buffel grass. Is that wishful thinking? Is that out of proportion? You are unpersuaded by what Ellen had to say about what she would do with that kind of funding. But thank you for sharing your thoughts on 0487 991 057. I suspect there could be an argument to be made, though, that could be an investment if research was done that ultimately helped reduce the fire loads associated with buffel. Perhaps there'd be a cost saving there. I don't know. But it's that tricky question, really, of how does investment in research eventually benefit the public and the bottom line of public funding? But yes, good question. And thank you for your comment this morning here on ABC Radio Alice Springs.
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1: You can, of course, text me anytime, 0487 99 1057. And I've asked for your help to choose between these two songs. That is DAF, of course, from Powderfinger's breakthrough album, Double Allergic. Or would you prefer this one?

0: Yes, of course it is. Pick You Up. Both those songs from Double Allergic, which came out in the mid-90s. Do you remember that? With the news this morning that Powderfinger is reforming for a series of shows. 16 years on from when they officially broke up. I wonder which one of those two you'd like to hear before 11 o'clock. 0487 991057 is the number. And in a minute, some local memories of arguably one of Australia's most popular ever bands.
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0: Yes, Nat coming up with you this afternoon, but right now, this has really got me thinking back to my teenage and early adult grunge era. The news today that Powderfinger are forming again for a series of shows. What do you think about it? Do you have a favourite album, a favourite song, something you tried to pick out yourself on the guitar? I bet Katie Harder, local musician and, well, recording artist, has. Good morning, Katie.
5: Good morning, Meredith.
0: What do you think of this? How do you feel about the idea of...
5: Caught me by surprise, yeah.
0: I mean, I didn't see it coming, although apparently people who pay close attention to Powderfinger's social media accounts have had some clues. but it's been 16 years. It feels like a long time, actually, since Powderfinger were around.
5: I didn't actually pay that much attention to... To be honest, I didn't know they'd split up. I thought they'd been quiet for a while, but 16 years has gone very fast.
0: Hasn't
5: I've been in the territory nearly that long, so that's most of my adult life. But yeah, definitely Powderfinger played a huge part in my teenagehood and guitar playing. Yep.
0: Yeah. What song of theirs do you remember first, like hearing and loving? Was it a particular track or a particular album for you?
5: Yes, I reckon I was about 14 and I was playing in a band. It was pretty much just me and a drummer that would practice in his garage, and we called ourselves Flywire. And he presented me with the song on the day.
0: The Day You Come?
5: The Day You Come, that one.
0: I remember that one, yeah.
5: And I just thought it was the best, and I'm pretty sure it's hard to remember that far back, but I'm pretty sure I tried to pick that out on guitar. I played it a lot. Yep.
0: I remember, I mean, I'm not a guitarist, but DAF helpfully has the chord the chord chart in the title of the song.
5: That's news to me.
0: I'm pretty sure that's right. I'm sure I tried to...
5: I'll give it a crack and I'll report back, okay?
0: I mean, otherwise I've been thinking the wrong thing for at least, 15 or 20 years of my life. But I remember the debate back in the day being whether Powderfinger were better than Silverchair or which side of that fence you were on. Was that a thing for you, and which side did you fall on?
5: I didn't really think they were better. I thought they were different to each other in what they did, but I actually did see them in a double bill. They did a tour, and I and some friends from work travelled to Bendigo and stayed the weekend and saw them in a double bill in Bendigo, and it was actually Powderfinger shone. I felt like Daniel Johns from Silverchair spent the whole time kneeling down fiddling with his pedal board for his guitars, and I was a little disappointed.
0: Yeah, I mean, fair enough. I reckon I saw a concert on that same tour. I was living in Sydney at the time, and I think they were supported by Something for Kate from memory, another great Australian band that I mean, probably of those three bands, Something Kate was the pick of them for me. But the news last week was that Silverchair are not reforming, and even the Newcastle Knights being in the NRL Grand Final was not enough to, shake off the cobwebs and dust it all off and, get Newcastle's most famous band back together for one more gig. But Powderfinger, the Brisbane boys, have obviously contemplated this and weighed it up. I have to say, it makes me feel profiled, a bit middle-aged. what do you have a take on that whole the band getting back together thing, or should memories stay memories in your view?
5: Oh, no, I'm looking forward to seeing what they come up with. And like 16 years in a life is a long time. And I can imagine like them splitting up at a particular time in their life where things were pretty hectic, young families, that kind of thing. They've come out of that. And hopefully they're still writing songs that are relevant to us in our middle age.
0: Yeah. Well, as a throwback to their 1996 album, Double Allergic, which certainly for me, but I think for a lot of people, was the album that really put them on the map before they went huge with Odyssey No. 5. Which of these two songs do you reckon is better, Katie? Here's DAF. I'm going to have to get the guitar out at home and have a check of those chords, or I've been lying to the Northern Territory today. That one, DAF, or Pick You Up. When you feel betrayed, when you definitely two songs of a type, but do you have a preference between those two? What do you reckon this morning?
5: I do like the rockness of DAF.
0: All right.
5: And the little grab suck that it does. In the middle of that little riff. Let's go that.
0: Okay, great. Okay, that's a vote for DAF. Thank you, Katie. Have you got a musical project at the moment or anything you need to tell us about while you're here?
5: Oh, I wish I did. At the moment, I'm just trying to survive a son in year 12, getting him through and still playing some little private gigs around town. But I'm hoping to have a gig before the end of the year, before it finishes up with my friends Glennie and Anders, just to finish off the year. So I'll keep you in the loop.
0: No, I will look forward to that. But look, my own experience of year 12 probably had a high dose of Powderfinger in the mix there as my study soundtrack. So that's my top tip, I guess, for this morning. Katie, thanks so much for chatting. Thanks for sharing your Powderfinger memories. And hopefully we'll see you in show mode, performance mode sometime before the end of the year.
5: Yes, thank you, Meredith. Actually, it brings me great joy to hear my son's blasting Powderfinger these days. So I feel like my job as a parent is almost done.
0: Fantastic. They are iconic. Katie Harder on ABC Radio Alice Springs this morning. I wonder if you ever tried to learn one of those songs, even if you didn't go on to a glorious musical career like Katie did. It is 29 minutes to 11 right now. Here's another iconic Australian band.

0: In Excess, Mr. Five Course this morning here on ABC Radio Alice Springs. I'm Meredith Lake and it is 25 minutes to 11.
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0: Daniel Hayes is on the line from the Bureau of Meteorology. Good morning, Daniel.
3: G'day, Meredith.
0: A warm one here in Alice Springs today. What are we expecting for the rest of today and through the weekend?
3: Yes, that is going to be the story for the next few days. A little bit breezy at times as well across southern parts in particular. We do have that cloud band moving through, so there is the chance we'll see some wet stuff to break up that hot weather over the next day or so. We could see a storm around Alice Springs, around Yallara. We've got storms at the moment between Yallara and Fink right down there on the border, so we may not see too much more around that Yallara area, but looking at the rest of the afternoon, we could see some of those storms extend up into the Barkly as well, although the further north we go, the more likely it is that those storms won't have much in the way of rain with them. So given that we do also have some elevated fire dangers across, all of the Barkly and the Simpson East as well, with some quite gusty winds as well as the hot temperatures around today, we would like to see rainfall with the storms rather than dry lightning. But that's a better chance around the southern parts. Yeah, as we head up into the Barkly, less likely to see significant rainfall with any storms.
0: That wind gust this morning, I know the BOM recorded gusts of around 70 k's an hour in places. What type of gusts are you expecting over the course of today?
3: Look, it shouldn't be much more than that. And we should start to see it easing off as we head through the latter part of the day. Certainly around the western parts, it's already largely through and starting to ease. But across the Simpson for today, we'll see those gusty winds persist through the morning and into the afternoon, and potentially extending some breezy conditions up into the Barkly as well. So definitely those elevated fire dangers over the next day, couple of days, something to keep an eye on. Hopefully, if you do get those thunderstorms, you do get rain with it as well.
0: And in terms of temperatures, just briefly, Daniel, what kind of ranges are we looking at for today and the weekend?
3: Yeah, we're looking at mid to high 30s for the most part. Yallara's going for 33. We're going for 34 in Alice Springs, about 35 in Tea Tree, 36 up at Tennant Creek, and heading all the way up to Elliot, we're looking at 38 degrees there. We will see some variation with those temperatures. We're going to get a little bit of cooling through the Barkly with the cloud and so forth by a degree or two with those peaks, but mostly we're going to stay within a degree or two of what we're seeing today. So it's not going to get much cooler. Overnight temperatures will continue to be on the rise as our daytime temperatures go higher as well.
0: Thank you. Before you go, were you a powder finger fan back in the day, or how does the news of their reunion land with you this morning?
3: Oh, it's interesting to hear. I mean, given that, it's a bit hard to get big Australian bands around these days to go and see. So, nice. Not so much myself. I didn't follow them too much.
0: Well, yeah, it's what you say, though, about big-name bands breaking through internationally. I guess Powderfinger did a good job of that. I'm not sure we're going to get a gig here in Central Australia out of this new tour, but you can always hope. I hope you have a great weekend, Daniel. Thanks for talking to me.
3: Cheers, Meredith.
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0: At 21 minutes to 11, I'd love to hear your Powderfinger memories, your Powderfinger preferences. great question, AJ, on the text line. Were Powderfinger named after a Midnight Oil song? Look, I don't know. You tell me, Powderheads. If you know the answer to that, 0487 991 057. I'd like to know, and so would AJ on the text line. And if you have a strong view in the, the old Powderfinger-Silverchair debate, now that Powderfinger are reforming and Silverchair have said they aren't, I wonder what your thoughts are. 0487 991 057. And your preference between these two songs to play, well, to hear just before 11 o'clock, do you want DAF? Or do you want to hear, also from Double Allergic, Pick You Up?
5: When you feel betrayed,
0: when your heart is frayed. Two tracks for your discernment this morning, 0487 99 1057. You were hearing just a minute ago from Katie Harter and her reflections on Powderfinger, seeing them live, hearing that they're reforming. Here's one of her songs, it's Muddy Brown.

0: You go. Katie Harter's Muddy Brown, a local classic. Beloved by the Alice Sings Pop Choir and its many members who've performed and learned that over the years. Of course, Katie on the phone earlier sharing her memories of Powderfinger back in the 90s. In light of the news this morning that the band are reforming and they're going to be showing, doing a tour later next year. Your thoughts on that? Very welcome. 0487 991 0057, and thank you to the Brains Trust for answering AJ's question. AJ wanted to know if Powderfinger were named after a Midnight Oil song. Close, but not quite. They're named after a Neil Young song. Thank you, Stuart Brash, for texting in and letting me know. And yes, I'll play you a tiny bit of that song very soon before the news at 11 if I can, as well as your choice between DAF and Pick You Up, two of the classics from Powderfinger's album Double Allergic.
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0: Right now, come with me to Uchu Arionga, 200 kilometres west of Mbantwa Alice Springs, a community of around 200 people with a history of gardening, a history that goes back at least as far as mission times, and where this week Costa the Garden Gnome, a.k.a. Costa Georgiadis, paid a visit to plant fruit trees with the kids.
2: Who wants to pour this in? Pour it in.
3: Hi, I'm Sarah Gallagher. My first language is Pinjara and my second language is English. And I'm born here at the clinic, and I live in my life and had a family here. And I used to work as health worker for 25 years.
4: Wow.
3: As a congress. And now I moved to McDonald Shire, working at aged care. I'm doing it, yes.
4: Today we've got Costa here, teaching the kids how to plant trees, talking about healthy food, singing, dancing.
3: Yeah.
4: Tell me, can you tell me a little bit about what happened here today?
3: Well, the community and mainly the kids, they really enjoyed him. And they were having fun, enjoying their life and singing and dancing and making a good plans for the community.
4: Yeah, because what does fruit tree, like if you plant a fruit tree, what does that mean for the future?
3: It's really important to get all these young generations, you know, to learn how to plant a tree and fruit, you know, because kids love doing things, you know, good things.
4: Yeah.
3: Not the planting, good things, you know, making good plans for the community.
2: Okay, so a bit of soil. There we go. Oh, now we need water.
5: Rini Kupa.
6: My name is Random. We used to go to Pastor Klesky's house and ask Pastor Klesky for mulberry. And we collect all the mulberries from his garden. We always take home to our family and share it.
5: We
6: orange and mango.
5: Working with the people, working. My father working the garden of Pasta Fiske. Art work.
7: Yeah. When you put the thing on the ground and you put the water on them, you need to give them more water than you. From like this tree over here,
8: and then
7: they can
8: too high.
7: Yeah.
9: Planting the fruit trees is connecting them to food and the food system, and also connecting them to the seasons.
2: Okay, that's enough.
10: That's a landscape of the mind that's healthy, because you are present, and you have not just hope. When you're gardening, you have an optimism.

0: There you are. A trip to Uchu, Arionga, out west of Alice Springs. You heard Sarah Gallagher speaking with ABC News' Elsie Lange. And if you'd like to see some really beautiful photos of what was a wonderful day, the kids really had a terrific time with Costa the Garden Gnome, you can do that by heading to the ABC Alice Springs page on Facebook. There's a link to the article there. And if over your weekend you're pottering around in the garden and you'd like to hear more from Costa about what gardening has meant to him, what he's learned about life, the universe and everything by rolling up his sleeves and getting his hands dirty, you can do that with the ABC Listen app. Just look for Soul Search on ABC Listen. I had the great fun of a long yarn with him, and you can hear it on Soul Search on ABC Listen.
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0: At 11 minutes to 11, you don't have to wait long for more great local stories. Nat Tenchik will be with you after 1 o'clock today. G'day, Nat.
2: Hello.
0: Are you a gardener?
2: Not really. I kill everything I touch. I have a brown thumb, a black thumb, maybe.
0: The black thumb of death.
2: Yes.
0: Well, maybe you need to go to Arionga and chat with to the kids there. They were growing all kinds of things. Fig trees. They were planting all kinds of fruit trees, which is mind-boggling to me.
2: I could use some tips.
0: Yeah.
2: I could.
0: I've got to tell you, Costa said he reckons, I asked him, what is a garden? I'm like, simple question, but
2: ooh,
0: not. He said he'd take a pot plant with one thing in it. So, you know, there's still hope for you, Nat.
2: I do have pot plants that I haven't watered in about 3 months. So, you know.
0: Weekend job. that's because you're busy talking to the good folks of the Northern Territory here on the radio. This afternoon, what's on the agenda?
2: Well, we're going to continue with local stories. Very local, extremely local.
0: How local?
2: Localised to this office. As you've been in the office, you've been hearing all the scratching around in the roof.
0: Well, not just here, but at home. We lie in bed at night going, what is it?
2: Oh.
0: Is it a parenti? Is it just like a lizard? Something is up there.
2: you've got a friend as well. Okay, so we've got two little friends in the. You've got a friend at work and at home.
0: Mm-hmm.
2: I don't have a friend at home, but maybe I do. I'm just not listening properly. But
0: would you count the stray cats in my front yard, or has it got to be in the roof?
2: We're talking about animals in your roof. What friends have been living in your roof? What have you had to live with? And we think we've got a, well, Brash thinks it's a sand goanna.
0: Yeah, I've wondered
2: that's
0: that.
2: Living in our roof.
0: Here at the ABC.
2: Mm. Mm-hmm.
0: Yep.
2: But we're going to talk to a wildlife expert and see what it actually might be.
0: So does it have to be in the ceiling? Because just in the actual room at my house, we have a lot of daddy long-leg spiders, and we call them, well, my daughter calls them Barry. They're all Barry. They're the Barrys, and we have really clear rules around whether you're allowed to vacuum them up or not.
2: Oh, yeah.
0: you know, at what point are the Barrys taking over and they need to be restrained? So, you know, if you could ask your wildlife expert, I'd appreciate some
2: the
0: guidance.
2: Population control on the sand goanna in the roof. Well, the sand goanna in the roof is doing the Barry population control for you.
0: Good for mouse plagues?
2: I think so.
0: Yeah. Probably. I'd like to find out.
2: Yeah, so we'll find out.
0: All right, so you want people to confess what they think is living in their roof?
2: Yes, absolutely. I want to hear what's living in your roof. We're going to ask a wildlife expert what could be living in your roof. And also, we're going to be talking about Powderfinger reuniting.
0: Yes.
2: The classic Brisbane band. They've been away for 16 years and they're coming back for a whole lot of shows next year, which they've been begged. People have been begging them to do it for decades.
0: Are you starting the petition to get them to the Northern Territory and at least to Alice Springs?
2: Absolutely.
0: Because when Cold Chisel had their 50th anniversary tour, they didn't come here, even though Ian Moss is a Alice Springs local. Maybe Powderfinger can show him up. I don't know.
2: Yeah, maybe we're just going to have to get Bernard Fanning on the phone and say, hey, don't forget about us. I did that story a while ago.
0: About getting live acts to come to the territory.
2: How nobody comes to the territory. So maybe if we get a petition going.
0: Yeah, break the mold, Powderfinger. We're ready.
2: Yeah, let's do it.
0: And look, that'll be great on the radio after 1:30 this afternoon. Nat Tenchik with you for afternoons. In the meantime, this is the answer to your question, AJ. Did Powderfinger get their name from a Midnight Oil song? No. It was a Neil Young song, and this is it. Thanks for the tip-off, Brash.

Powderfinger by Neil Young on ABC Radio Alice Springs this morning. That is where the Brisbane band found the inspiration for their name. How do you feel about the news that Powderfinger are reforming for a series of shows next year, 16 years on from when they officially broke up? If you want to talk more about that, hear more about that, share your thoughts and memories. Remember, Nat Chenchik will be with you on your radio talking all things Powderfinger after 1:30 this afternoon. Between now and then, of course, Conversations and the Country Hour. What a great day you and I have ahead of us here on ABC Local Radio Alice Springs. My name's Meredith Lake. Thank you so much for your company this morning. To take us to the news, here's a little taste of what maybe we'll see if we can persuade them to come to Alice Springs. It's DAF by Powderfinger.

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2: Good morning, Darlene Jean Wong with ABC News. The member for Solomon, Luke Gosling, says he'll run for Labor pre-selection again ahead of the 2028 election, despite assault and breach of bail charges hanging over his head. Mr. Gosling has held the Darwin-based seat since 2016, but was charged in August with two counts of assaulting the NT administrator, a position equivalent to a state governor, before subsequently being charged with breach of bail. Mr. Gosling denies the allegations and his lawyer is seeking to have the charges thrown out. At his first media appearance since the charges were laid, Mr. Gosling confirmed he will seek to run again at the next election.
3: I'll absolutely be running for pre-selection to keep representing the people of Solomon through our normal party processes. But I've been so encouraged by the support from not only my party members here in the Northern Territory, but everyday Territorians.
2: The federal government has intervened to delay the Australian Taxation Office's ban on credit card payments next year. The tax office will now stop accepting credit card payments from next June instead of this December. The government will pay the ATO's merchant fees in the meantime. The ATO says it has to impose a ban on credit cards because it can't absorb the cost of transaction fees, but it will continue to engage with credit card companies to seek lower rates. The Australian Medical Association, NT, has hit back at the Northern Territory government, labelling yesterday's widespread outage as catastrophic. Yesterday, all NT government departments were struck by intermittent outages, causing disruptions to hospitals, schools and NT police. While the government yesterday said contingency plans were enacted, the AMA NT's Dr. Dana Duncan said it was not business as usual.
4: It was catastrophic. And in medical terms, the word that we would use for this is a never event. So it's an event so catastrophic that we must have systems in place to ensure it never happens.
2: Northern Territory Police say they will launch a special operation to monitor the activities of the Outlaws Motorcycle Club while they're passing through the Alice Springs region beginning this weekend. Operation Whirlwind will involve extra policing on roads, as well as what police described as enforcement activities focused on disruptive criminal behaviour linked to outlaw motorcycle gangs. Police will also be enforcing rules that prohibit members of outlaw clubs wearing their colours and patches inside licensed venues. News. NT Police Assistant Commissioner James Gray Spence said around 100 members of the Outlaws were expected to arrive in the region on Sunday, along with associates, and remain for a number of days. AI data centre company Firmus has pulled its much-hyped public float, citing market volatility and conditions in what was due to be the biggest listing in almost three decades. Katie Silver reports.
5: The ASX hasn't seen a listing as large as Firmus's would have been since Telstra listed in 1997, when Elton John's Candle in

0: Wind topped the charts. Firmus, led by Oliver Curtis and Tim Rosenfeld, rents out high-tech chips to the companies behind ChatGPT and Facebook, among others. It's benefited from the rapid AI adoption, which has boosted demand for data centres. It had priced its shares at $11 apiece, which many prominent investors said was too expensive, dampening enthusiasm for the float. It says it will now pursue private market funding while considering other options.
1: The price of Brent crude oil has surged amid renewed fighting in the Middle East. Yemen's Iran-backed Houthis have escalated their campaign of strikes against Saudi Arabia, trying to shut down the kingdom's airspace and oil facilities. Saudi Arabia has been hitting Houthi targets in Yemen, with the escalation helping push the global benchmark Brent crude oil to $105 a barrel. Head of Energy Research at MST Financials, Saul Kalvinick, says while the conflict continues, the global oil market will remain volatile.
2: It has been a continued escalatory trajectory on conflict in the Middle East across both the Strait of Hormuz, where Iranian attacks on shipping are now surpassing the frequency we've seen at any time during the war, including the very high intensity phase early on in March.
1: And in the weather today, Darwin mostly sunny, reaching 33 degrees. Katherine partly cloudy, a top of 38. Tennant Creek, a possible shower or storm, reaching 36. And Alice Springs, showers and storms, a top of 34 degrees. And that's the latest from the ABC Newsroom. For more news at any time, you can always head to our website.
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13: Pro surfing legend Mick Fanning is my guest today. Mick was 12 years old when he moved to the Gold Coast with his mum and four siblings. And that move helped propel young Mick into a life of surfing and becoming a prodigious talent in the waves. Eventually, he'd become a three-time world champion and nine-time winner of the Australian Male Surfer of the Year title. It hasn't always been easy, though. Along the way, there has been devastating loss after loss, grief, and even a world-famous shark attack. And the Gold Coast, where Mick still lives, isn't always an idyllic paradise. When it rains, it can pour, and more specifically, flood, very dangerously, as Mick and his community discovered in 2022, and as he details in his new memoir, All Heart. G'day, Mick.
14: G'day, how you going?
13: Mick, you've lived in and around the Gold Coast for most of your life, and it's so beautiful there. But in early 2022, the rain started falling, and it didn't seem to stop. Where around the Goldie were you, and what were you noticing?
14: At the time, I was just living just in the pocket in Tugan, Currumbin area, and our house actually backed onto a lake. I knew the rain was coming down, and throughout the night, I started hearing this banging, and I'm like, well, I can't really do anything right now, so I'll just wait till the morning and see what damage has been done. Yeah, as I woke up, I sort of noticed that the yard had been sort of torn up a little bit, sort of things had been moved around, and then I got a photo from a neighbour. There was a photo of our street, and it was like, you know, knee-deep water.
13: Wow.
14: But then, as sort of like turned on a little bit of the news and just trying to figure out, you know, what's next. And then people were like, it's going to start again. A friend of mine was like, you better go get sandbags. And so we had another house at the time where I just put my family, put Brie and Xander in there. And I went down to Bunnings and bought some like sandbags and got home from there. And it had just been teeming down, and all of a sudden, the lake swelled again, you know, it all filled up again. And yeah, the house actually looked like a bit of a houseboat.
13: Wow.
14: Yeah, it was wild.
13: So, you know, this is not your average rainfall, and it does not stop. And there weren't any emergency personnel around yet. Who's your mate Parko, and how does he get into the action?
14: Yeah, so as the day went on, we sort of got a message off of Parko, who's, you know, 2012 World Surfing Champion. He'd just gone down the Tweed River just to have

0: in the water. We started going down the Tweed River. First stop was Chindera Caravan Park, and you know, we're going around and we could just see probably like 3 or 4 inches of caravans, the roofs of the caravans just totally submerged. And but we had this, it was like gas smell. So all the gas bottles was leaking. And we're just like, oh, we might want to get out of here.
1: That's
0: in case
1: dicey.
0: Yeah, in case something pops off. So, yeah, it was pretty wild. And, like, to see these places for the first time was just, like, nuts. And then we shot down to Timbolgan, which is a small little town right there on the river. And that was one of the places that Parko was like, yeah, he was just moving people to try and get them dry land. And we got there and, oh, man, it was crazy. Like, we were flying down what were meant to be streets, and there was just, like, lucky that some houses were on high enough stilts, but even some that were on stilts were under. Like, it was crazy, yeah.
1: So this spontaneous emergency response group is growing. How many of you eventually get involved?
0: Probably by the end there would have been about 50 or more. All the males that had jet skis and boats were out in the water, and we'd just be getting messages from our partners that were back at the Tweed boat ramp. You know, it was tweets, it was Facebook messages, it was Instagram DMs, whatever way that people get in touch with them. And then they would just start filtering out who needs what in what address. But at that time, a lot of the telecommunications had gone down too, so you don't know if that was a message just came through or was it 2 hours ago. And it just kept growing and growing. Our partners at the boat ramp were setting up food packs, water packs, if there was any special requests for medications or anything like that. We're trying to get those to the right people. And this was just on day one. By like day two and three, the team just got so big, and the donations that were coming in just got bigger and bigger that we had to go and find a warehouse. And, you know, we had streets stopped, you know, with people just coming to drop off essential items. It was a huge sort of network and production. The partners probably did all the extreme hard work. We were just cowboys on jet skis and boats and
1: When you mentioned medical supplies, it made me think you must have encountered a lot of different people with a lot of different needs. Can you give me an understanding of the variety of people that you were helping out and what kind of state they were in?
0: It was nuts. I remember getting one older gentleman out of his house and get him onto a boat. He had Alzheimer's. He didn't know what was going on. He thought he was going for a swim. I was sort of just cruising along. I was about to go to check out another sort of job that I was meant to do and got waved over by a boat. I had a pharmacist for Mwollumbah Pharmacy. She was like, I need to get there because people need their medications and stuff like that. So I threw her on the jet ski, zipped up to Murbar. We had one of the doctors from Murbar Hospital have to fly down the river and get fresh blood for a transfusion, you know, back at Murbar. Like, there was all kinds of things, diabetics. Like, it was very real.
1: There's this great sense of the community coming together and helping each other out, but what was the government response at this stage?
0: I don't think they realised how severe it was. Obviously, the government has all this red tape that they need to make sure is right. At one point, I was speaking to different police commissioners and, you know, premiers and stuff, and they're like, we want to do so much more, but we just can't because the red tape was there. I know the army got a lot of slack as well because they were there, but they weren't allowed to engage because they hadn't been given orders. And people were starting to get frustrated. It's like, just do it. But then, you know, even with us just zipping around, like, we're just civilians, right? You know, we were getting told by SES and stuff like that, like, if you go into this area, you know, there's live wires going on.
1: Oh, wow.
0: Yeah, so it was pretty nuts. But I think they were just overwhelmed. I got to Murbar and the police showed up and they're like, what do you want us to do? I'm like, you're the police. You're like meant to be telling us. And they were just like, we just don't know what to do. So we just filled up their paddy wagon and they went out to a town to drop

0: off stuff. In that same sentence, there was a guy that was cleaning his house and he wasn't using his ute. I was like, can I steal your ute? And I filled up the ute and just started driving around Murbar just so people could get fresh water and stuff. And finally, the police commissioner came in and took over our operation, and they were just blown away how well, like, our partners just did. Like, and they were so, I guess, blown away by how much land we were able to cover, like, just on jet skis and boats and trying to get up and down the M1.
1: It's a remarkable effort, and the stakes are also so high, and people died during this period, right? There were 8 people dead. I think there would be a total of 13 people once the emergency had passed in total. What kind of state were you and your crew in when this was all over?
0: Exhausted. For the crew that went out and were dealing with, you know, rescuing or helping people, it was probably easier for them because they got to see these people and see the smiles and the gratitude and all that kind of stuff. But then our partners that were back at the warehouse, they didn't see all this, and they were in anxiety for, you know, a week.
1: Understandably.
0: Yeah, and it's some of them, you know, have, you know, they still can't talk about it, or, you know, they don't want to see that footage or anything like that. But, yeah, it sort of probably hit them a lot harder than what it hit the crew out doing that sort of thing, just because, you know, they didn't have that sense of, oh, this person is safe, you know. It was like, all right, they would get a green marker and tick that person safe, next person. And it was like, yeah, it always just felt like life or death between every different person. It was really intense.
1: What was it about you guys that propelled you to just jump into action in this way?
0: To be honest, it all sort of stems back to Parker. You know, if he didn't throw out a message, none of us would have been there. So, and I think also too, like, just helping out thy neighbour was just something you did. And you know, even though we're on the Gold Coast, it's still a very small community. Like, we have a lot of friends along the Tweed Coast. And then, you know, I grew up down in the Byron area, so I have a lot of friends down there as well. So everyone is very well connected. So it was just like, you're just helping out a mate in the end.
1: I think that speaks to your values. And I wonder whether there was something about the way in which you were raised that instilled those values in you. What kind of values were you raised with?
0: Oh, look, I think mum's a nurse. She's always helping someone. Growing up in a big family, if someone needed help, you just helped. You know, my brother Ed was always fighting for the underdog, or, you know, and that sort of filtered through all of us. Yeah, it's not hard to help someone.
1: You mentioned a big family. You mentioned your brother Ed. How big is your family exactly?
0: It used to be big, unfortunately. So it was 4 boys, my sister, Rachel, who's the eldest, and then, yeah, mum and dad.
1: When you're 2 years old, I believe, your parents split up. How did your life change after that?
0: Yeah, we went and moved, lived with dad for a bit, moved to Coffs Harbour, and that's sort of where Ed fell in love with surfing, and that's where he sort of dragged us along and introduced us to the beach. And so I feel like that happened so we could be introduced to the ocean and then start that journey. But then moving back to Campbelltown sort of got away from the beach, but that wasn't for too long, fortunately. And then back to Ballina, and then the boys were able to rejoin the ocean and move in the ocean.
1: Do you remember what you loved about surfing at a young age?
0: To be honest, I was sort of like, I did it because my brothers were around. It wasn't like, I have to go surfing. It was just a connection for me with my brothers and friends, you know, being part of the cool group. And it wasn't until we moved to the Gold Coast, that's when I fell in love with surfing. It was a time where, like, I was so into soccer and running and stuff, but then I got sponsored by Quicksilver and that was it. Surfing just took over.
1: Today I'm with world surfing champion Mick Fanning talking about his life story. Tell me about the influence of your older brother, Sean, his brother number 4 or sibling number 4. How important was he as an influence on you?
0: Oh, he was my hero at the time because we were so close. You know, he was like my guide through life.

0: you know, anything that he did, I just followed him, and I learned so much from him, but also just probably matured a little bit because I was hanging out with older crew. So yeah, he, you know, he would ask for anything. I was like, oh, how fast do you want it? You know, I was just, he was just, yeah, I'd do everything for him, you know.
1: And he was taking surfing seriously, and you wanted to take surfing seriously too. How did you meet your first surfing coach, Phil?
0: Yeah, it was sort of, we used to do these training blocks after school. Sean had met a guy called Eddie Valadez, who was sort of like the Queensland coach at the time. He was probably like one of the only coaches within Queensland. We were lucky enough that he was on the Gold Coast, and Phil was sort of his understudy. And I just really connected with Phil. You know, I didn't feel like I was in that top tier group. I sort of spent a bit more time with Phil. At school, we started at Palm Beach Cranbourne State High School. They started a sport excellence group. And so that was like every mainstream sport, like NRL, like soccer, rugby union, basketball, all those sort of mainstream sports at the time. And my brother and all my mates sort of went into the office and said, look, we need to have surfing as one of these sport excellence things. And they're like, surfing's not a job or it's not a sport. And we sort of convinced them, yes, it is. And, and we were lucky enough that we sort of said, look, Phil will be the coach. And so that was our connection, just keep rolling on from there. You know, to this day, there's probably been about 10 or 11 athletes that have come through the school. They've made the world tour. So, yeah, so it's pretty special that my brother and mates put it all together.
1: I'm just getting this image of you, your brother, your mates, all surfers, grommets, as they would say. Was your household a bit of a hub for all of these grommets, these local kids who like to surf?
0: Yeah, it was sort of like an unofficial clubhouse in a way.
1: Yeah.
0: You know, Mum would work long hours, so she wouldn't get home until 7 p.m. at night, but she would have to leave at 7 a.m. in the morning. So we had free reign of the house. And we were closest to like the main breaks and in D Bar and Snapper. So yeah, everyone would just show up to our house. It was great fun.
1: So you're really tight with your brothers, but you're especially tight with Sean. What were his ambitions when it came to surfing?
0: Yeah, he was just so driven in anything he did. And he was a person that you always knew where you stood with him. He would call a spade and he wasn't apologetic about it. But he was just so fun. He put his mind to something and he would just go for it. And back then there was no sort of blueprint of how to become a pro surfer. You just went for it. And that was his dream, is like, you know, I want to go and travel the world. I want to get sponsored and I want to, you know, make a living out of this, because he really didn't like work in the normal sense. So, yeah, he was trying to give it all.
1: And I guess there's a path that's building ahead of you where you could pursue this properly. Tell me about the phone call you get one day after school when you're 16 years old.
0: Phone rings. I'm home alone. And on the other end of the line is a guy called Mick Ray. And he's like, it's Mick Ray from Rip Curl. And he's like, Rip Curl would like to sponsor you. And he sort of threw out this figure. And I was just like, is this a prank call? Like, I really thought it was a prank call.
1: Do you remember what the figure was?
0: Yeah, it was $30,000.
1: That is a lot for a teenager of your age. What would it have meant for you and your family?
0: For Mum, especially, like, just took so much pressure off. Like, we were living from paycheck to paycheck. You know, I could never get ahead because, you know, food, rent, all those petrol, all those things.
1: And five kids.
0: Yeah, five kids. It was almost like a reprieve for Mum, in the sense that she didn't have to worry about me, you know, and then if she did need help, like, as I said, I didn't need much growing up. I was just like boardies and bored, and, you know, I wasn't into fancy things and you know, clothes and all that were free at this stage. So a lot of the stuff that I'd use day to day was free. So I was able to help out Mum, or, you know, loan my brother's money or something like that. So it definitely helped in that sense.
1: I'm wondering where your brother Sean is in all of this, because he's got ambitions in this world as well. And I imagine if you've got an older sibling who sees a younger sibling get that kind of money and success, they could react in all sorts of ways. How did Sean react?
0: Yeah, it was pretty terrifying. I remember telling Mum, I was like, don't tell Sean, don't tell Sean. Because I didn't know, like sort of go back to when he got sponsored by Quiksilver and I got sponsored by Quiksilver the same day. It was almost like, shit, this is my journey, not yours. Like, go away. And then, and so I was pretty nervous in that sense to tell him. And it took me a couple of weeks, actually, to be like, hey, this is happening. And he was so proud and so stoked. It sort of took me aback. I was like, I'm waiting for a but. And it just never came. And so, like, to see him that proud, to see him, you know, celebrate me and my journey was such a relief. But I'm sure he would have loved to have had that deal himself. But for him to support me in that way was really, really special.
1: Doors are opening for you. The world is opening up in a way. How does the world open up for you? And how are you also navigating finishing school in all of this?
0: My mum and then, you know, my major sponsors who are my board sponsor, Darren Hanley and Rip Kerr, were like, hey, just because you got these deals, let's still finish school. And so I was like, all right, I'll go to school. And I didn't mind school. I was sort of okay at it. And then if I ever missed school, Sean would, like, you know, bus leaves at 8 o'clock. 8:01, if I was at home, Sean would be on the phone to Mum, Mick's not going to school, and just dob me in every single time. You know, as things started progressing in the middle of the year, I had qualified for the World Grommet titles in Bali. So I got to travel with the Australian team and do that. And then I pretty much came home for a day or two. And then I went on my first ever sort of like photograph trip to the Maldives. And so for the first month of the third term, I wasn't at school. So I got called into the principal's office and they're like, if you don't come every single day, then you won't get your OP or your HSC. And I sort of looked at them and I didn't tell them right then and there to their face, but I went home and told Mum and I said, well, I guess I'm not going back. And that was in year 12.
1: Did Sean still have this vision of the two of you touring the world together as pro surfers?
0: Yeah, well, he had sort of just started his journey on the qualifying series. He went to Japan, and so he did his first event, and Sean being Sean, having too much fun, he missed one heat. Yeah, he had so much fun, and guys, this is the best. Like, it's so much fun. It's but we got some work to do, and so he was already on that path. And he'd only been home for a couple of weeks, and then that tragedy happened, but... He was sort of like, yeah, we're going to go do the QS together and hopefully be on the world tour together.
1: You talk about a tragedy happening. This is August 1998, where you and Sean go to an 18th birthday party and everything changes. What happened?
0: We went to a friend's birthday party, you know, their whole sort of surfing community was there, and I was going to stay at my best friend's house for the night, and Sean was with his girlfriend, and he jumped in a car with another friend and his girlfriend, and as they were driving home, just freak accident, and the two boys were laying down in the back with the two girls in the front, and boys got flung out of the car. And unfortunately, both of them passed away right then and there. And that was, I could have got in the car and went home with them. I was pretty adamant. I was going to go stay with my mate. And that was just a change of fate, really.
1: What were the weeks like after Sean died?
0: Yeah, it was incredibly dark. I was only just newly 17, like still so young. And it obviously rocked our family, it rocked the Green family, and, you know, it really rocked the community. We're down in that southern end of the Gold Coast, a really tight community, and everyone was just gobsmacked, like, and heartbroken of how did this happen. You know, I don't think anyone had really gone through that before. for me, you know, I was surrounded by friends, I was surrounded by family, but I was in that stage where I was still very, I could be influenced pretty easily. And a lot of the older crew were just like, you know, be strong, be strong. And I didn't really understand what that was. I was sort of, you know, does that mean you don't show emotion, you don't feel it? Like, I just didn't know. And, you know, people would talk to me and I was just blank. Like, It was, yeah. But then I'd go to my room and I'd just cry all night. So it was an extremely dark time. But, yeah, just thankful for my friends to really pull me out of that and get me back in the water. I didn't surf for a week or so, and they just were like, you've got to go surfing. Like, we need to move you on. Yeah, but still to this day, like, everyone knows exactly where they were in the community when that happened, and we all still remember it like it was yesterday. It's pretty devastating.
1: Everyone processes grief differently, but I'm thinking of your poor mum in all of this. How was she?
0: Yeah, obviously distraught. I was the first one to find out, so I had to, you know, I got picked up by two older guys within the community, and they were with detectives, and they pulled me into the car and told me what had happened, and I had to go home and tell mum. And that moment then was like, oh man, it was just so devastating. Like, to be able to have to go in and relay that news was just like, you know, no kid should have to tell their parent that. But then also a parent shouldn't have to hear that. Thank you.

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1: I'm Benjamin Law. Today I'm with Mick Fanning. There's plenty more to his story after the headlines on ABC Radio. 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
2: Darlene Jean Wong with an ABC News update. The Australian Taxation Office will delay the implementation of its controversial credit card ban until the end of the financial year. Treasurer Jim Chalmers has announced the government will cover the cost of the delay. Overseas, a shooting involving federal immigration agents has led to protests in New York City. A Dominican Republic man was shot and wounded in northern Manhattan as he was being placed under arrest on Thursday. Protesters chanted slogans such as "ICE off our streets now" as they marched to the hospital where the man was being treated. The winner of the 2026 Nobel Peace Prize will be announced in Oslo today. There are 287 candidates in the running, including 208 individuals and 79 organisations. And Australian rock band Powderfinger have announced they're reforming for a national tour from September next year after 16 years of calling it quits. ABC.

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1: Mick Fanning is my guest on Conversations today. He's telling the story of his life in surfing and the great losses he's endured in his family. You're talking about pain and grief. I'm also thinking of you as a 17-year-old making all of these unspeakable phone calls, and you're the youngest. Simultaneously, you are also on this trajectory of success, and you're kind of providing for your family in some ways. Did you feel a sense of deep responsibility?
2: I had to turn from a boy into a man, like, overnight, you know. It's like, all right, you've got to take the reins here. And it was very daunting. It was extremely scary in the sense that, you know, I've always had Sean or Peter or Edward, those guys to sort of lead the path. And especially with Sean, he would control everything. And now it's, you know, I have to. And yeah, in those first couple of weeks, I didn't even think about surfing, you know. It was just like, I was just totally lost. And once I finally got to sit down and sort of process a bit of the grief and find that love for surfing again, thanks to my mates taking me out, then it was like, all right, that was Sean's dream, but now I'm going to take that path and I'm going to take him with me. And that was a huge driving force for my whole career and where I am today.
1: And is it at 19 that you score a wild card to compete at your first pro event at Bells Beach? What happens there?
2: In year 2000, I got a wild card into the Bells event. I felt like I had a pretty good event. I beat Oki, who was world champion at the time. And then the following year, I got re-invited back as a wild card, and I don't know how it happened, but it did. I ended up winning the whole event as a wild card, and it was just like, it was a full pinch me moment. Like, I still to this day don't know how it happened.
1: Pro athletes get injured though, inevitably. And when you're 23, you have a pretty bad injury in Indonesia. What happened?
2: Yeah, I was on a Rip Curl search trip. So it was like a promo trip to go and get film and photos and, you know, put together the new campaign that was going to launch later in the year. And yeah, I was surfing and I went up, caught a wave, and I went up to do a floater where you sort of like go across the roof of the wave. And as I came down, my back foot slipped off the board. I went into the splits. And then as I'm going into the splits, the wave itself, the lip landed on my back and pushed me further through the splits.
1: Oh, what does that do to you?
2: It breaks stuff. That tore my hamstring off the bone. And, yeah, it sort of had another tear in the belly of the hamstring as well. And it was safe to say my trip was over.
1: Your trip was over?
2: Yeah.
1: Did you or other people think your career was over?
2: Once we finally got back to Australia, you know, I had to do a 24-hour boat ride over to the closest airport and then sort of bribe our way onto the local plane to get into Singapore and then fly back to Australia. You know, I knew it was a hamstring tear, but then I could all, like, I kept telling everyone, like, there's something else going on. And doing ultrasound and stuff, you could see there was like almost an inch separation, and the doctors were like, we don't know what to do. It was like, is this the end? Will it heal?
1: Is this guy going to surf again?
2: Yeah, like I saw all kinds of doctors. Luckily, my good friend and chiropractor at the time, Chris Prosser, rang Merv Cross here in Sydney, and then he put us in touch with Dr. David Wood. And luckily, Dr. David Wood had done the most of this surgery in Australia, and I was number 9, I think. His words were pretty simple. It's like, if you don't get the surgery, you'll never run again. For me, it was like, well, if I don't run, I'm not surfing. And so I was like, just sign me up. But we just never knew. He'd never had a professional athlete have the surgery and get back to, you know, what they were doing before. So it was a sort of a lot of trial and error on our part. But now, we sort of, it's a much more common injury, and we see people come back and actually run personal best, especially in like NRL, AFL. Yeah, they do the work and come back pretty strong.
1: Within 3 years of that injury, you win your first world title, and then you'll go on to win another. You win another after that. How does that feel after a period of thinking that you might never actually even surf again?
2: I know injuries suck, but as I look back, they would always come at a time when I needed it and always happened for a reason. And in this case, I took my career for granted in the sense I was sort of just running off talent and just sheer luck.
1: You needed some humility in the form of an injury.
2: I did, and just needed to just get serious.
1: In 2015, you went to South Africa for the annual competition at Jeffreys Bay. What happens out there in the water?
2: Surfing against a friend in Julian Wilson, and he caught a wave, early in the final, and I was sort of sitting there for a couple of minutes and I was just about to move, and then all of a sudden I hear this splash behind me and, my world just stopped. I came extremely close to a great white, and, it was an incident that, still to this day is crazy. You think about it, you get real deep into it, and it, how would you say it? It's terrifying.
1: I remember watching it and I felt sick seeing it. What was it like for you in the situation?
2: Yeah, it was purely terrifying. I was so insignificant. The shark did whatever it wanted to do. And I was just like a pawn on a chessboard. it would throw me wherever it wanted to. And I just find myself extremely thankful that it felt like it was just going after my board. It wasn't after me personally. It was so scary. So scary. And to try and swim away, and at one point it was like, hang on, you've got to stop, because if you keep swimming, this thing could just take your legs out. So I was like, I'm going to go down with a fight if that comes to fruition. And luckily it didn't.
1: I feel like your name nowadays is synonymous with being 3-times world champion surfer, but also the guy who punched a shark in the face.
2: I didn't punch it in the face. Australian folklore now.
1: What was actually going on? How do you remember it? Was it contact with your fist? How did you fend this shark off?
2: Everyone's seen the footage where it sort of, we get tangled up and then it smacks me in the head with its tail. But then that wave comes up and no one sees what happened after then. But what happened, it looped back around and sort of hit me in the chest. And that's when I was like just trying to punch my way away from it. I was lucky I never saw its face, or I never saw its jaws or anything like that. I was just trying to get away, man. I was screaming. It was wild. It was so scary. That's probably the part that, you say you punched it, but I was just trying to get away any way I knew how.
1: That's not the end of the story, though, is it? Because I imagine you have to process things in the aftermath, watching that footage back and how that feels, how the world is reacting. What's the aftermath like of something like that?
2: Oh, it's probably scarier than the actual shark.
1: Really?
2: Why
1: do you say that?
2: I didn't realise how big of a story it was. And then to get back to Australia, and my manager, Ronnie Blakey, was on the plane with us flying back from South Africa, and he's like, look, they want to try and get this media done now. Do you want to get it done? Otherwise, you're just going to get hassled. And I'm always the thing. I'm like, all right, rip off the Band-Aid. Let's get it going. And so, we got ushered through the airport, didn't even have to go through customs or anything like that. They just out the back door, and Julian and I walked into this room, and it was like every TV personality that's ever done news was right there in this auditorium, and it was like, holy shit, this is crazy. All of a sudden, you're the center of the world, and it's like, this is so wild. And that's not me personally. I don't like that attention. And then to do those interviews, I don't remember what I said, and then fly back to the Gold Coast and get home after having to dodge media up there. And there was you know, all the major news stations out the front of my house 24/7 in case I went outside. Plus there's like paparazzi, there's newspapers, there's all these things. And it's just like, man, all I want to do is just get on with life and heal and just keep carrying on. Like, you know, I felt I've done this story. And
1: it must have felt like you were being hunted in a different way.
2: Almost, yeah. It was, yeah, like to go out, to sneak out sometimes, it was pretty nuts. Like we had this one episode, it was pretty funny, where we had just started working at the brewery at Bolter, and

0: My mate Azza came and picked me up, and I wanted to go and just check it out and just see everyone. And we had this paparazzi guy following us, and, you know, we're trying to swerve through in traffic and stuff. And we're ringing the boys at the brewery, we're like, open up the garage door, we're coming in hot. And we're just like flying the garage door, and then the garage door goes down. But we could see the paparazzi guy out in the back, and we're just like, it was just wild. It was like something that, yeah, I never want, and I don't want anyone, you know, to have to experience this. They didn't want to. It was sort of gross.
1: A few months after the shark attack, you're in Hawaii competing for another world title. What happens at the pipeline that year?
0: Oh, a few things. You know, leading into the event, we had had a friend almost drown. And then another mate, Owen Wright, had a head trauma incident where a wave landed on him. He almost passed, like had bleeding on the brain. And then first day of the Pipe Masters, where I'm going for a fourth world title, my mum knocks on the door, and she has to deliver the horrible news that my brother Peter had passed away. Through the night. So that was another traumatic moment. So, yeah, it was sort of didn't really start that well, that event. And then, you know, once I've sort of, you know, confided in friends of, you know, what had just transpired for us personally as a family, and then I decided to want to go and surf for Peter in that event.
1: You decide to surf in the immediate aftermath, essentially, of getting that news.
0: Yeah. It wasn't an easy decision, but it was a pretty straightforward one, in the sense that before I went to Hawaii, I rang out my siblings and just sort of had a chat to them. And, you know, the conversation with Peter was, he just told me how his favourite thing in the world was to watch me compete. And so I was like, well, this one's for you, man. And I sort of just tried to push the grief aside for a little bit and go and compete. But, you know, walking down the beach from my first heat, my other good mate freaking goes over the falls at Pipe in his heat and snaps his pelvis. So it was a pretty traumatic event.
1: How did you go when you get into the water after hearing this news about your brother?
0: To be honest, I didn't know how I was going to compete, but once I hit the water, it was like this calmness came over me. Yeah. You know, normally Pipeline's such a terrifying event, and it was big that day too, and I was just like, you know, I'll go do this for Pete. And I sort of felt like nothing else bad was going to happen. I felt like he was going to protect me, and, you know, so I was just like, let's send it.
1: The next day, you miss a fourth world title by a hair. Was that the first moment where you thought to yourself, maybe I can walk away from this?
0: To be honest, like, I'd been on tour for a while then. You know, that was my 14th year on tour. And so, like, the retirement, those sort of thoughts were starting to creep in a little bit. Yeah, like, when I walked away on that day, I watched Adrian D'Souza win the world title, and I never looked back.
1: By the end of that year, a lot has happened. You've lost your brother. You've divorced as well. There was the shark attack, and there's that narrow missing out of a world title. How do you process all of that at the end of that year? Because that's a lot to experience.
0: Yeah, it was, I don't know, it took me a long time to process it. I was pretty empty for a long, long time. And, you know, I had great support around me in my friends and family. But then also too, my sponsors were incredible. And the World Surf League, you know, I rang them and said, look, I can't do a full year on tour. Like, am I able to do half? So I just did half a year, and throughout that half year on tour, it was great to go back to competing, because that was my safe space.
1: Mm.
0: You know, the locker room was my safe space, and that was sort of where I'd go and hide throughout the year.

0: year of 2015. So to go back in 2016, you know, it was sort of like, all right, I know I'm comfortable here. I know the people around me are safe people. And so it was sort of like a stepping stone to then go out and branch out and then go and find my happiness again. Mm. But there was a lot of somber days, or a lot of days where I just, yeah, I didn't want to get out and see the world, or I didn't want to, you know, just face people. Once I sort of stepped away from tour and just started just trying to find these different adventures, in a sense, I started to see the beauty of the world again. Yeah. And I could feel my brothers, or I could feel the grief and the pain just slowly just soften a little bit.
1: You see in the new year, that year in Vegas, and you meet Brianna, who would, spoiler alert, eventually become your wife. It strikes me that you meet Bri at the time where you're thinking about the end of your career, and I wondered whether a new romance was helping you think of life beyond surfing in a new way.
0: Yeah, I wasn't looking for love or anything. She was the same. As time went on, the more I got to know her, the person she is, she's just so caring. She's so beautiful, and just she has so much that she wants to give to the world. And I just felt like I was the number one recipient of that. And then, yeah, once I decided I was gone, it was like, all right, now let's see where this takes us. We've sort of built a beautiful life, in the sense that we've been connected and together and don't have to go and live out of suitcases all the time.
1: And this beautiful life involved her coming to Australia, moving here with you. What changed after she came to Australia?
0: Life got brighter.
1: Yeah?
0: Yeah, 100%. You know, once we decided, like, we're going to get serious, then it was like, she was like, oh, I want to move to Australia. I was like, phew. I didn't know if I was able to go and live in California. And I'm lucky enough that she now calls Australia home.
1: So I can hear your life getting brighter in all of this with Bri in your life. But at this stage, your brother Ed has moved to Madagascar to coach at a surf school, and things go wrong after he hurts himself on a reef. And he tragically passes away too. He's the middle of the five,
0: yeah,
1: is that right?
0: Yeah, he's the middle of the five, yeah.
1: This is one brother after another, and you've lost him now as well. How do you process that?
0: Losing Ed was probably a lot different. With Sean and Peter, they were just like freak accidents. And, you know, Ed sort of struggled a bit with alcoholism, and so I was always, you know, I was always rooting for Ed, and I just would always like, just please look after yourself. So, like, when it first sort of, when we first got the news that it was in, that he, you know, he was in hospital and not doing well, and it was from a reef cut that sort of had sepsis, and it was, I had a bit of anger there, and I was like, man, like, why, if you need me, just, you know, just look after yourself. And it was hard, and it took me a whole long time to process that. You know, I had to really look at it and be like, I've got to let go of that anger, because I know he would have done his best the only way he knew how. And you couldn't tell Ed anything. He was his own man. And so for me, there was also that sadness that I really wanted him to meet my kids. Like, you know, 2 weeks later, I had Lila, and so I'm trying to process his passing, but then trying to be joyful as well in this world of bringing life into the world. And so it was a really tricky time. It was crazy to have so much pain on one side of losing a sibling, but then to have joy. And body was torn, like, didn't know what the hell was going on. And I think that was probably, you know, having Lila come in, and she was just this angelic light that came to the world. And it was like, actually, once again, life is beautiful.
1: There's a lot you've had to carry and then a lot you've had to learn to let go. I think a few months later, you visited an internationally famous medium, a guy named Tim. What were you looking for and what did Tim tell you?
0: To be honest, I wasn't really looking for anything. It was a couple of friends of Bree's had been. At that time, my mum was coming over. It was just after Ed had passed, like that year. We were having Christmas in California and we're like, Mum, come over. We don't want you to be by yourself. Mm-hmm. And so she came and Bree had this idea of like, do we send your mum there as a Christmas present, you know? And I was like, well, it's sort of hard. You can't really just force that. So here's a voucher, go. And so we asked her about it and it took her a few days to say yes. She really thought about it. But then when she went, the healing that came out of that from her sitting, it was just sort of like, well, maybe I do need to go. Maybe I need to go and see this person and maybe they're, you know, maybe I'm not looking for any answers, but a lot of it too was like, I've always had these questions of, were my brothers ever with me or did they see what happened and are they proud? Or so there were all those questions that I always wanted to see, but I was very skeptical in the sense I don't want to know what the future holds. I want to live without, you know, anticipating something.
1: Mm-hmm.
0: So I was sort of like, I don't want to know that. And then, yeah, to go and to sit there and have Peter and Sean show up was just, it was mind-blowing.
1: How did they show up?
0: You sit in a room with Tim and it's very, very plain, simple room, like an office. You just sit on a couch and he sort of explains like, you know, anyone on the left side of you, that's on your mother's side, behind you is siblings or friends, and then anyone on the right was like on your father's side. And he's like, oh, this is really weird. Like I don't normally get men show up. First up, he's like, there's three men here, and one was my grandfather on my mum's side, and then he's like, there's someone behind you, which was Sean, and then he said, there's someone just to the right of you. And he's like, is it your father? And I was like, no, my father's still here. And he's like, no, it's sort of almost like a father figure. And I was like, oh, okay, I don't know. And as he got to explain it, we sort of realised that it was Peter. Sean spoke the most, which he always did. but, yeah, like I couldn't see anything. I was just sort of just going off what Tim was telling me and sort of answer questions here and there. And yeah, you were just, you know, just relaying what these guys were saying and got them down perfectly. Like in the sitting, I was very quiet. I didn't say much at all. And he would just be like, you know, Sean looks like he's 20, 21. Peter looks like he's, you know, and just everything he said was just so spot on. But
1: like the ages that they passed.
0: Yeah. And then, you know, Sean brought my dog in, you know, my favourite dog, Taylor, and he's like, you know, I've got to bring something to the party. And he would explain, like, they were there the whole time. They were super proud. And, it was very, very healing.
1: It sounds like you got a lot of comfort out of that experience. In the aftermath of Sean's death, you told me that a lot of people would come up to you and say, be strong, be strong, be strong, like a refrain almost. And now, with many years behind you, how do you reflect on the idea or the concept of being strong, especially in the aftermath of loss?
0: It's such a hard one. When you go in to see someone that's just lost someone or they're going through that grief, you don't know what words to say. All you want to do and just want to comfort that person I don't know where that saying came from, but for me, I don't really, it's not something that I would say to someone else. It's something that, you know, if I was ever sort of talking to someone in those sort of things, it's just tell them, you know, it will be okay and they're still with you and they still are going to help guide you and all the memories that you've ever had with that person,

0: live with you forever, and no one can ever take those away.
1: Mick Fanning, thank you so much for sharing your story and your family here on Conversations.
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0: Mick Fanning was my guest on Conversations today. Mick's book is called All Heart. This conversation was made on the lands of the Gadigal. The producer was Elizabeth Koulis. Our executive producer is Nicola Harrison. I'm Benjamin Law. Thanks for listening.
1: Good afternoon, Darlene Jean Wong with ABC News. The federal government has stepped in to delay the Australian Taxation Office's credit card payment ban. The ATO was initially due to stop accepting credit card payments in December, but will now delay that ban until the 30th of June next year. The government will provide the ATO with transitional funding, with the cost of the support to be finalised in the mid-year budget update. Treasurer Jim Chalmers says they're putting small business first.
2: This recognises the really important contribution that small businesses make to our local communities and to our economy more broadly. So we've stepped in here to provide the necessary funding to ensure that the ATO can continue to take credit card payments until the end of the financial year.
1: A Northern Territory police officer has been charged with weapon offences. The 23-year-old probationary constable was observed on Wednesday carrying an imitation Glock handgun at Darwin Police Station. Police then seized a second imitation gun and a 3D printer during a search of the officer's home. He has been charged with two counts of manufacturing and possessing a prohibited weapon and has been suspended with pay while investigations continue. The Palmerston City Council says they're looking at the issue of smart glasses recording in public places such as swimming pools and playgrounds. The glasses have already been banned in some facilities by councils across the country, while the federal government is considering restrictions at government workplaces. Mayor Athena Pascabel says council is waiting on a report before they make a decision, but it's likely smart glasses won't be banned altogether, acknowledging their legitimate use.
3: It'd be very similar to the restrictions with the phones and cameras we have already in places where we don't want them being used. And this will make sure that our staff or the staff at Swell have got the ability to ask people to leave the facility if they are caught using them.
1: Lawyers for reality TV star Sam Wood are preparing an urgent Queensland Supreme Court application in a bid to secure his release from custody on DV-related offences. Owen Jarks reports.
4: Sam Wood was denied bail in the Maroochydore Magistrates Court yesterday after appearing via video link on charges of assault occasioning bodily harm and strangulation. It's alleged the 46-year-old assaulted and choked his wife, Snejana Wood, after a family argument at Noosa last weekend, during which she feared for her life. Mr. Wood was remanded in custody and the case was adjourned to next month. He's since been transferred to a Brisbane jail and his legal team has confirmed plans to make an urgent application for bail through Queensland's Supreme Court.
1: New York's mayor says immigration agents shot and wounded a man in the car while a young child was inside. Here's Francis Du with the details.
5: The incident was reported on X by the New York Police Department, which gave few details other than to say there was a shooting involving federal law enforcement agents and that the person shot was currently conscious and receiving medical attention. A 5-year-old child was also in the vehicle. Early reports indicate agents who were part of the Department of Homeland Security had surrounded the man's car before firing multiple rounds. In a statement, New York Mayor Zoran Mamdani has called it an unconscionable and incredibly serious situation and says he will be demanding President Donald Trump to end all ICE enforcement actions in the city.
1: Back home, a 10-year-old boy from Berry Springs, 50 kilometres south of Darwin, has been selected to compete in one of the world's largest youth rodeo stages in the United States. Tate Carey was just 4 years old when he started riding bulls and has won junior championships at rodeos around the country. He says he's both excited and proud to be representing Australia when he heads to the Junior National Finals Rodeo Championship in Las Vegas this December.
6: Yeah, really proud. I reckon I'll be getting on new bulls, meeting new people. It'll be like the funnest thing I've probably ever been on.
1: And to sport, the AFL's trade period is entering its fifth day with a key deadline looming for one of the top names on the market. Teams will have until 3:30 this afternoon, Australian Central Time, to lodge their free agency paperwork, which will affect the likes of restricted free agent Zach Butters and his preferred move from Port to the Bulldogs. Trade talks also continue around suspended Sydney Swans player Nick Blakey amid his meetings with rival clubs. And that's the latest from the ABC Newsroom. For more news at any time, you can always head to our website or the ABC Listen app.
7: G'day, welcome to The World Today. I'm Andy Park, coming to you from Gadigal Land in Sydney. Nice to be with you. This Friday, the Iraqi kingpin, the illegal tobacco trade, and the millions of dollars flowing out of Australia via a secret pipeline. And meet the 10-year-old NT cowboy off to Las Vegas to complete, under the bright lights, of the Super Bowl of Rodeo.
6: I've been riding bulls since I was 4 because my dad started doing it. I wanted to start doing it. I'll be getting on new bulls, meeting new people. It'll be like the funnest thing I've probably ever been on.
8: Second score of the championship round, by far the best.
7: It was meant to be one of the biggest debuts in the history of the Australian share market, but now it's over before it even started. Data centre operator Firmus has confirmed its axing plans for an initial public offering on the ASX. The hype around the planned move was enormous, with the company aiming to raise $44 billion, but now it seems it's all over, as David Sparks reports.
9: When Firmus announced its plan to list on the ASX, its sales pitch was full of optimism. But lately it's become clear would-be investors weren't so enthusiastic. This morning, Firmus confirmed it's withdrawn its application to list on the stock exchange. James Thompson is senior Chanticleer columnist at the Australian Financial Review.
10: Oh, it's not a great look. I mean, they charged into this week thinking that the deal was done. They were going to float on the ASX at a $44 billion valuation. And then within the space of a few days, it's basically gone to hell in a handbasket and they've had to pull the float. I mean, the sheer scale of this float means that the scale of the embarrassment's big.
9: The Australian company was founded by co-chief executives Oliver Curtis and Tim Rosenfield. Mr. Curtis spent a year in prison a decade ago for insider trading. Firmus was targeting a sale price of $11 a share. James Thompson says it's clear that target of $11 a share was out of reach.
10: Look, there was a lot of speculation on Thursday whether the valuation might be cut from $11 a share down to $9 a share, and then we heard $8 a share, and there was whispers of $6 a share. So, look, we don't actually know where that has ended up. I think the fact that the float has now been pulled suggests that the valuation was falling and falling pretty rapidly.
9: What do you think went wrong here?
10: I think it's a combination of a few things. The first is that Firmus had come a long way in a very short time. I mean, this business didn't exist 7 years ago. So to go from zero to $44 billion in 7 years is pretty incredible. But Firmus had a big task in front of it. So you measure AI computing power in megawatts and gigawatts. So Firmus had about 1 gigawatt of contracted computing power that it needed to supply, but it only constructed or provided about 50 megawatts of that. So it still had 950 megawatts that it had to build out, get going, and start to bring online. So it had this huge task ahead of it just to sort of meet its existing contractual obligations. And you know, this is a young business. This is an emerging industry, so there were doubts about whether they could pull that off.
9: James Thompson says the other problem is the growing price of debt, given Firmus has

0: it's interesting. I mean, I think it could well slow the pace. I mean, I think what we expect to see when things are really booming is we see investors really coming to the table. Companies are wanting to go public to really drive that kind of influx of cash into the system, as it were. I think when we start to see companies shying away from that, it sends a message to the community that, oh, there's a bit of volatility here.
1: Is this disaster for Firmus, or do you think they reload, rethink, and get back in the saddle, so to speak?
0: I don't think it's necessarily a disaster. I mean, they may be a bit cautious at the minute. Some people may read that as actually a positive, that rather than jumping in wholesale, they're actually saying, wait a minute, let's get our ducks in a row. So I don't think it's going to be the last that we hear of them. I think, you know, AI data centers are not going anywhere anytime soon, but it's definitely a moving space that we have to keep watching.
2: That's Professor Lisa Given from RMIT University, ending that report by David Sparks. The Australian Tax Office will delay the implementation of its controversial credit card ban. Treasurer Jim Chalmers has announced the government will cover the cost of the delay. Political reporter Sarah Tometzka joins me from Parliament House in Canberra. Now, Sarah, what has the Treasurer said?
3: Well, the Treasurer has basically flown back from Japan to clean up what has turned into a bit of a mess for the government, announcing that Labor will intervene to delay the Australian Tax Office's credit card payment ban, essentially by covering the cost of merchant fees until the end of the financial year. So that pushes the ban on credit card payments for tax bills from this December to next June. The Treasurer speaking up in Logan in Queensland today said that this intervention is about putting small businesses first, that the ATO and the government has heard feedback from the community loud and clear.
4: This recognises the really important contribution that small businesses make to our local communities and to our economy more broadly. So we've stepped in here to provide the necessary funding to ensure that the ATO can continue to take credit card payments until the end of the financial year.
2: That's the Treasurer, Jim Chalmers, there. So, Sarah, I mean, this would be welcome news for business. Have they responded?
3: The Australian Chamber of Commerce has welcomed this intervention. Of course, it won't satisfy all critics, and many business groups were hoping for this ban to be scrapped altogether. Now, the Tax Office has said it simply can't absorb the cost of merchant fees, which it says would be about $200 million per year. So we understand that this government intervention will probably cost about $100 million. Now, the government has been really clear, trying to distance itself from the ATO's decision, saying that ultimately the ban is a matter for the tax office and this is a independent body. However, the coalition has proposed legislation that would essentially allow a government of the day to intervene in ATO decisions and effectively reverse this ban. So, look, whether or not this additional 6-7 months of breathing space is long enough to resolve this issue remains to be seen. We understand only 5% of small businesses are actually paying their tax bill using credit cards. But when you consider there's 3 million small businesses in Australia, that is a lot of people that will be impacted by these changes. The ATO has said that it had to impose this ban because it couldn't absorb the cost of those credit card fees. And it, you know, spoke to credit card companies to lower the fees. They didn't come to the table in a way that was, you know, I guess, satisfactory to the tax office. But that it will continue to engage with those card companies on that matter. So, you know, whether or not this extension gets to a point where the ATO can absorb those costs remains to be seen. There will be some relief from the business community, certainly, but as far as some of the harshest critics are concerned, this doesn't solve the issue in the long run.
2: Keen political watchers like yourself, Sarah, would have noticed this week how vexed the government seemed on this issue. Andrew Charlton saying he supported the ATO's decision. Claire O'Neill saying the ATO should backtrack, which of course that they've done under government request. So where has this left the government politically?
3: Well, I think it's been a pretty messy episode, Andy. You know, we heard that, yeah, as you say, from Claire O'Neill, the government had some serious concerns about the ATO's decision, ministers contradicting that, saying the government backed the ban. I think that what has happened is that when this, when the

0: Reserve Bank announced that it would ban all card surcharges at the start of October. You know, the Prime Minister was out on his social media saying, you know, kind of spruiking this as a cost of living measure, saying, you know, you're going to save money. You won't be charged transaction fees when you tap your card or your phone. What we've instead seen is businesses increase the cost of coffee and you know, small businesses in particular saying this decision by the ATO has left us without a safety net. You know, this isn't good.
1: Political reporter Sarah Tomeska. Australia's illicit tobacco trade has become so lucrative, criminal overlords have built a secret pipeline which is suspected of smuggling tens of millions of dollars overseas. The ABC can reveal details of a sophisticated money laundering operation believed to be washing cash on industrial levels for the cartels, including banished kingpin Kaz Hamad. Joining me now is investigative reporter Danny Tran, who broke this story. Danny, the existence of a secret cash pipeline, what does that tell us?
2: Well, Andy, it tells us how people like Kaz Hamad have managed to stay rich even while in exile. There's millions and millions of dollars in tobacco and a surge towards the black market because compared with the cigarettes you get from the supermarket, they're extremely cheap and they're also tax-free. And until now, precisely how organised crime has moved millions in profits in and out of the country has never really been publicly aired. Kaz Hamad was deported from Australia for drug trafficking and he was initially in Dubai and then eventually in Baghdad before being locked up for life. But essentially, he was separated from his wealth by thousands of kilometres. And we now know that cash was being funneled through a secret money laundering network, spanning multiple states and funneling cash through things like private ATMs, payment platforms, and suburban businesses using a ancient money transfer method known as Hawala. Now, that entire system is based on trust and relationships. So, for example, if a customer wants to send money overseas, their local dealer contacts a partner they might have in a foreign country who then pays the recipient from their own pocket. So no money is ever actually physically moved because recipients are paid by someone in their own country and the dealers keep a bit of a running tally. They periodically settle up. Now, at the centre of this network is an asylum seeker who, despite being on a protection visa, authorities believe became a bagman for the cartels by collecting cash from shops they supplied with illicit tobacco. And now the bagman is suspected of funneling millions of dollars to Dubai, where Hamad was essentially controlling the secretive syndicate known as the Commission, which was responsible for large swathes of the tobacco wars. We're talking about firebombings, kidnappings, murders, the death of an innocent woman. Now, authorities eventually caught up with the bagman. He was found with millions of dollars in a hire car. He pleaded guilty to dealing with the proceeds of crime, but avoided jail after convincing a judge he had no idea the money was linked to illicit tobacco.
1: So what's going to happen to this money laundering machine? Is this the end of it?
2: Well, essentially no, because the law enforcement sources we're speaking to say that somebody else will just take this bagman's place and it'll do little to slow the money being sent out of Australia. They're frustrated the government isn't cutting the tobacco tax, which they think will ultimately hinder Kaz Hamad's access to billions of dollars in retail sales. The government is, of course, focusing on enforcement. It says the tide is turning. Victoria, for example, gave new powers to inspectors and police last month, and that allows them to shutter businesses caught selling illicit tobacco. 61 stores since closed for breaches. But a current law enforcement source told the ABC that illicit tobacco still remains low risk and high gain for criminal networks, particularly those directed from overseas. They said the government's changes would capture soldiers, but not generals like Hamad, who have millions of reasons to continue.
1: Reporter Danny Tran there. Well, with much of the political talk in Canberra this week swirling around migration, in the bush, this debate is being heard very differently. Some regional areas are worried about maintaining enough teachers to keep the school open, nurses to treat the sick and the elderly, and pickers to make sure that the fruit doesn't spoil on the tree. Stuart Lockie studies this as the director of the Cairns Institute at James Cook University, and he joins me. Stuart, the 2026 Intergenerational Report released last month contained two pages on population trends that you say paint a worrying picture for regional Australia, with forecasts of lower fertility, lower migration and faster population ageing. How do you think this federal political debate is being heard in the regions?
3: Well, the current debate really misses the point for the regions. which is that unlike quite specific parts of Sydney, Melbourne and Brisbane, and to a lesser extent the other capital cities, net overseas migration is low and is largely only just making up for the net loss of 15 to 24-year-olds. So across regional Australia, the broad picture is one of static or low growth, decline in some places, and those forecasts suggest to us that those trends will continue and that they will lead to population decline, and particularly population decline amongst working age people. So some of the big trends like low fertility, that's nationwide. But the thing is, some parts of Australia are competing heavily for migrants and winning that competition. Regional Australia is in a very different situation.
1: What are the industries and regions that might be most anxious right now?
3: There will be variation. You know, I obviously sit here in Cairns where we've got a large hospitality workforce which relies heavily on international migrant labour. You only go up the coast a little bit to Port Douglas and that intensifies, but you go the other direction, it moderates. I think the really important point is that these are all relatively short-term issues. We're managing them in a short-term way while we've got a deeper underlying problem that will play out over a longer time frame. And the longer we leave to address that, the more we accept that population growth in the regions is going to go backwards or decline, the more areas of labour shortage will emerge.
1: We know that over half the population growth in rural Australia since 2017 has come from net overseas migration. So where has that population gone? What regions have succeeded because of that?
3: Well, essentially size matters. So just like our largest metropolitan cities are attracting the most migrants, our largest regional cities are attracting the most migrants. So you look at the large regionals, the Cairns, the Townsville, the Mackays, they're concentrated in Queensland, but you know, we've got other cities over 50,000 people. With a bit of variation, they've achieved growth since 2017 of roughly 10%, just a little bit below the national average. But then you go to smaller towns and rural areas, and they've got much lower rates of growth or they're going backwards. So essentially, we're competing. There's a national competition for overseas migrants that is being won hands down by the big metros. The big regionals are doing okay. Everywhere else is really losing out. And the longer that plays out, the more chance that picture of low or negative growth will move and start to affect the larger regional cities as well as rural areas.
1: What other levers can government pull to reassure the bush that they'll have the people to do the things they want? And dare I ask, do we need a more cohesive national federal population policy?
3: To begin with your last question, yes, we do. It's very reasonable for rural and regional employers to be asking questions about whether the different plans to address short-term labour needs are going to work. Absolutely, they should be asking those questions. But they should also be asking questions, I think, about what the long-term plan is to deal with our overall level of population, so that we minimise the number of industries which start to require assistance to plug those gaps. And that means thinking beyond workforce and thinking about what our education system looks like for rural and regional areas. What other services are available? How do we make the rural and regional areas more attractive to 15 to 24-year-olds who are leaving in absolute droves?
1: We'll have to leave it there. Stuart Lockie is the director of the Cairns Institute at James Cook University. Nice to talk to you today. Thanks so much.
3: It's a pleasure, Andy. Thanks.
1: Overseas now, and the royal, formerly known as Prince Andrew Mountbatten Windsor, has had a legal win, with UK police admitting the warrants used to search his properties during the February raid were unlawful. Here's Bridget Fitzgerald.
4: Back in 2022, Andrew Mountbatten Windsor attended Christmas Mass in Sandringham alongside his brother, King Charles III. These days, the embattled former prince is no longer seen at church with the royals, but it does seem his prayers, or at least those of his lawyers, have been answered.
5: It is a technical error, but it is a significant error.
4: Juliet Reardon is a royal commentator. Police investigating Andrew Mountbatten Windsor over his links to the late sex offender Jeffrey Epstein have admitted to the UK High Court that warrants used to search his properties during his arrest were unlawful.
5: It's an incredibly embarrassing mistake, of course, by Thames Valley Police. I mean, the High Court quashed the warrants used in those raids.

0: The hearing was held in London after former Prince Andrew launched legal action over his arrest. Justice Nicholas Hilliard deeming Thames Valley Police had failed to meet the legal threshold required to justify the raid. The former prince was arrested on the 19th of February, his birthday, on suspicion of misconduct in public office, and police searched two of his homes. Nick Vamos is a criminal lawyer.
1: From the judgment, as far as I can gather, they went to court prepared to apply for the extra special kind of warrant, what's called a Schedule 1 or a Section 9 warrant. And for some reason, either they or the judge at the time decided they didn't need it. So they obviously had applied their mind to that question. And then something at the last minute seems to have gone wrong, and they only got the first more basic kind of warrant.
0: English solicitor Mark Stevens says it's an important win, but it might not be a big win.
2: It's really about whether the state got through the front door lawfully, and it follows that they didn't in this particular case. They accept they didn't. And now the question is whether the evidence will be admitted.
0: He says this setback for police doesn't necessarily mean the broader investigation will be jeopardised.
2: It's very different in other countries. For example, in America, if you have the fruits of an unlawful warrant, then all that evidence is out. But that's not the case in the UK, so we've got a few more rounds to go here.
0: The February raid was the first time in almost four centuries that a senior British royal was placed under arrest. Andrew Mountbatten Windsor was questioned for 11 hours before he was released without charge. In a statement, Thames Valley Police said it accepted the warrants must be quashed, but said its investigation will continue.
3: Bridget Fitzgerald there. Finally today, it's a tough sport. They say only the young can do it, but the kid you're about to meet started when he was just four. Bull rider Tate Carey is from the tiny NT town of Berry Springs, but he's about to head to Las Vegas to compete in the Junior Nationals Final Rodeo, sort of like the Super Bowl of the sport. But something tells me he won't be too distracted by America's bright lights, even if his feet are sometimes high off the ground. Rachel Hayter reports.
4: And this is riding bulls at the highest level.
5: Intense, high stakes and adrenaline-fueled. Bull riding is not for the faint-hearted. It's big business in the US. And one young buck, down under, has his sights set on the big stage.
6: I've been riding bulls since I was four. And then, because my dad started doing it, I wanted to start doing it.
5: 10-year-old Tate Carey is from Berry Springs, about 50 kilometres south of Darwin, with a population of less than 1,000. Like most bull riders, he started on smaller animals first.
6: I was starting on, like, potty cows. My poppy Norm had potty cows, and then he'd bring them over, we'd settle them down and then send them back over, and I'd get on the potty cows while they're here, and we'd take them to rodeos, and I'd do my best at trying to ride him.
5: The hobby soon saw him compete across outback Australia, collecting plenty of silverware along the way.
6: Got 10 buckles and I'm 10 years old, so it's working.
5: Now he's packing his hat, spurs and flannelettes to cross the Pacific and compete at the Junior National Finals Rodeo competition in Las Vegas.
7: This crowd thinks he just witnessed something special.
6: I'll be getting on new bulls, meeting new people.
5: 34-year-old cowboy Toby Collins grew up around bull riding too. He's from Malden in central Victoria and is one of Australia's professional bull riders. And he's hugely impressed by the bull riding wunderkind.
8: For a 10-year-old to be travelling to the other side of the world, that's unbelievable. Yeah, I wish him all the best. He'd be a very excited young man.
5: The difference between Australian and American bull riding industries is size.
8: There's so much more of a following over there. There's so many more people. I mean, the state of Texas has more people in it than the whole country of Australia.
5: What's it like getting on a bull and gripping on for your life? Take us through what that feels like.
8: Oh, it'll get you going. It lets you know you're living, that's for sure. That's not really something you can describe. When they come in and they're sort of blowing snot and they're ready to go and gets your blood pumping pretty good, that's for sure.
5: Cowboy Toby has this advice for young Tate ahead of the biggest rodeo of his burgeoning career.
8: Heck, I'd just tell him to enjoy it as much as you can. Don't let anything get to him too much. I'd just keep it all simple like he's at home practicing and enjoy every minute of it.
5: Christmas coming early for Tate this year with a

0: Junior National Finals Rodeo getting underway on the 3rd of December.
1: And that's all from the World Today team this week. The program's supervising producer is Tanya Dendrinos. Associate producer is Barney Porter. And technical production by Joram Toth and Kim White. I'm Andy Park. I'll be back at the same time on Monday. I hope you have a great weekend. Bye for now.

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1: G'day there, my name's Matt Brann. Welcome to the program. Today you'll get an update on a huge fire that's been burning through a number of cattle stations in the Roper Gulf region.
2: At the moment, the fire's sitting at approximately 340,000 hectares, and it's just been slowly burning through the Nutwood Downs area heading down towards the Carpentaria Highway.
1: Also today, you'll hear about a cattle station that's been handed the first ever order to stop land clearing under new federal environment laws. And it's the end of an era at the Dunmarra Roadhouse.
3: I don't know whether it's good news or bad news, but yes, I have finally sold Dunmarra after 23 years.
1: Yep, Gary Frost, getting ready to leave Dunmarra after decades of running that iconic roadhouse. End of an era. What a legend. Gary Frost will be on the Country Hour later on this afternoon. And if you've got a Dunmarra memory from over the years, send it through. We'd love it. Our text number 0487 99 1057. It's a Friday lunchtime. You're tuned into the Country Hour. Let's get into it. We're broadcasting right across the territory on the ABC, and g'day there if you've tuned in via the podcast. Work is finally underway at Arafura Rare Earths Nolans Project, which is located 130 kilometres to the north of Alice Springs. This $1.6 billion project, it's been talked about for years, but it's now becoming a reality with serious financial backing from multiple governments and billionaire Gina Rinehart. There was a special groundbreaking ceremony held on site yesterday. The Country Hour's Charles Geary was there.
4: Yeah, my name is James Clint, and I'm the traditional owner of the land. Yeah, it's a huge. I mean, you know, like there's a lot of you know, the buyers that actually come in, the our local ministers, the federal level as well, and yeah, just hopefully we can get this up and running, and you know, and get this for our people opportunity as well, for our local people, for much of people, but people surrounding as well, in our language groups.
5: For you, what does this project mean for your people, the Madra people, and the other language groups around here?
4: Well, it's a public economy, and it's to help the you know, everyone, to things like getting you know, skilled up for jobs, and you know, making everyone individually to become as a one in a way that we can live in this, you know, and continue as working together.
5: The mine here, Arafura Rare Earths, have made seemingly quite a big effort to communicate and involve traditional owners in the project. From them going forward, what do you hope to see as a commitment from the mine to the people who have been caring for this country for such a long time?
4: Yeah, well, it's been a long journey, so, and you know, it's from our whole people that actually start the project, and now we finally here, but hopefully we get something of that to help support the other community development, or you know, putting things to making better economy as well throughout the, you know, with help of this mining company as well.
5: When you say economic opportunities, do you have anything specific in mind, the things that you wanted to work alongside the mine with to work on?
4: Well, yeah, it's like, especially like operating machineries and...
5: So job opportunities for people as well, yeah. Working here?
4: Yes, like people, job opportunities as well.
5: The project is not only important for the territory, but will play an important role in a geopolitical context. The mine was a key part of Australia and the US's critical minerals deal last year. At the groundbreaking ceremony was Melbourne-based US Consul General Colin Crosby. I asked him about what the progress at the mine meant for the two countries' relationship.
6: Now, President Trump and Prime Minister Albanese signed a critical minerals framework a year ago, and so this is part of making that real. So we're very proud to actually see this. Both governments are. And this is just one thing that we're doing across many sides with Australia. People want to invest in Australia because it's rule of law, it's reliable, it's the highest international standards, and American money is coming here because of that.
5: There's been a degree of uncertainty, and maybe that's understating it, in global trade, particularly between the US and China, which does have quite big implications for this mine, considering the position China plays in the global rare earths trade. What does that mean, I guess, that uncertainty a little bit? Obviously, things are warming up a little bit between right now between China and US. What does that mean for this mine?
6: Yeah, so this is a sovereign capability for Australia. So nobody can ever take this away from you. The fact that you are processing it here, it's your sovereign capability. And because of our relationship with Australia's best friends, we know that this is also a resource that we can tap into as well. And I think so, trade is important. You've got trade relationship with China, we do too, but so is investment. The United States is by far the biggest investor in Australia, and that money is coming here in places like the NT, and that's making things like this real.
5: Big investor, so I could imagine a fair bit of this rare earth will be ending up finding its way into the US. What are some of those things that the minerals taken from here at the Nolans project will be used for in America?
6: Yeah, I mean, some of this will go to the U.S., but I think an important part of today is that the United States is one of the founding partners of this, but others are also here, the Germans, the Koreans. They're here because they want the same thing. They want to do business with Australia. They know that Australia is reliable and has the highest standard. So we're gonna tap into it for industries like defense, for clean energy. But it's just having this here, a project that's going to last at least 38 years. So that's a remarkable amount of time. That's a whole generation of jobs, skills that's coming here to Alice Springs.
5: Work on the ground is now underway. Arafura Rare Earths Managing Director Daryl Kazubo spoke to me about where construction was at.
7: Yep, so construction has just started. So you would have seen driving in here, we're getting the access sorted out off the Stuart Highway. In the next few weeks, we will release a bulk earthworks contract, very large contract, and we're looking to mobilise before Christmas, but really ramp up after Christmas.
5: Bulk earthworks, can you tell us a little bit more about what that exactly looks like?
7: Yeah, so it's basically moving ground, if you like, particularly around where the process plant is. But just to dimension that for you, the area is over 1.2 kilometres long by over 800 metres wide. So this is a lot of work, and that's actually just the first part of this bulk earthwork. So the whole site will start to look very different very soon.
5: And just the timelines for that. How much longer have we got in this construction process, and when can we start maybe expecting production starting?
7: Yeah, so it's a very large complex plant. So it is the same size as Darwin CBD, just to put that into perspective. It is a bit over 3 years of construction, and then there will be a two-year ramp up to nameplate capacity. So all up, it'll be about 5 years before we see this operation running at full tilt.
5: Very quickly as well, we've been meeting a lot of the traditional owners who have been living on this site for millennia. You've made a pretty big commitment as well to them. Tell us about that and what that commitment is going to look like to traditional owners going forward.
7: Yeah, so we'll, again, the packages that we're releasing at the moment, we bias them towards those that employ Aboriginals, that have got a strong Aboriginal focus. Part of our employment pathway and developing capability is very much focused on Aboriginal and the local traditional owners. And again, you know, there's been many projects that have been very successful in this area, and we are, if you like, learning from them.
1: That's Daryl Kazubo, who's the Managing Director of Arafura Rare Earths, speaking to Charles Geary at that sod-busting moment there at Nolans Bore, about 135 kilometres up the road from Alice Springs, a big project getting a lot of finance from governments and billionaires. We now wait to see some production.
8: G'day, I'm Shannon Modlop from Fire and Forage. 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

A few weeks now, there's been a fire moving through cattle country, sort of between the Roper and Carpentaria highways. And it just keeps on going. Latest estimate is that this fire has burnt through 340,000 hectares. What's been done to stop it? Can anything be done? You'll get an update on this complex fire in just a moment. On the text line this afternoon, I've got a message here from Brian in the Do. He says, Matt, any chance of playing a Slim Dusty tune today? I'm after a song with a story, like One Truckee's Epitaph. Brian, fantastic idea. Here it is.

0: Is a solid song request on a Friday lunchtime from Brian in the Do. Thanks for sending that through, Brian. Really appreciate it. And I hope you enjoyed a bit of Slim on a Friday. At 17 to 1, you are tuned into the Country Hour. Now, a massive fire continues to burn through cattle country between the Roper and Carpentaria highways. An estimated 340,000 hectares has been burnt over the last few weeks, going through stations such as Hodgson Downs, Nutwood Downs, a bit of Maryfield has been burnt, a bit of fire has gone into Tenombrini as well. Acting Executive Director of Bushfires NT, Brendan Magnoli, says the fire likely started due to dry lightning.
1: At the moment, the fire's sitting at approximately 340,000 hectares. It's been burning since approximately, I think it's been the 10th of September, I believe, was our first time we were told that fire, or we noticed, we identified the fire.

0: And it's just been slowly burning through the Nutwood Downs area, heading down towards the Carpentaria Highway.
1: Is there any information as to how it started?
0: There has been a bit of lightning activity through the area. We're unsure where it, how it started. It does look like it did come across through from the Aboriginal Land Trust just to the northeast of Nutwood Downs, and it has just continued down.
1: Yeah, it's huge, as you say, but it is at advice level. How is the fire being managed?
0: At the moment, it's the neighbouring pastoralists are all managing the fire. They've been working together at making sure that fire tries to stay where it is, and they've been trying to direct it, keep it above north of the Carpentaria Highway, and prevent it from pushing south into the lower stations there.
1: How successful do you think they'll be? Is it, are they getting on top of it?
0: They are. The fire behaviour is pretty low. They're not intending on putting any fire to ground to increase fire activity. So they're waiting to later in the evening and through the night to do any fire activity. So in the interim, what they're doing is making sure that the fire does not spread. And if required, they are putting machinery to cut lines to make sure the fire doesn't get past the Carpentaria Highway.
1: And at what point would your teams get involved in the response?
0: We'll get involved when the local landowners are unable to manage the fire. Then they'll contact us to take over.
1: If you look at it sort of north to south, the fire stretches all the way from the Roper, as you say, down to the Carpentaria Highway. Is there a
0: Yes.
1: message, I guess, for motorists who might be in the area? I mean, it is a big area in the various areas.
0: It is a very big area, and there are some roads that go through there. The Carpentaria is getting impacted with smoke, just with the northerly winds that are blowing at the moment. So just definitely be mindful when driving through that area, put your lights on. There will be the pastoralists and their staff in that area, so be very mindful. There will be traffic on the side of the road and also traveling very slowly. And in the north there, the smoke has pushed away from the highway up there, so it should be fairly clear traveling that way. However, just be very mindful that any new ignitions will cause that fire to push south as well.
1: There's been a number of big fires like this in the territory. We've still got quite a bit of time in that fire season to go. Is that a concern from your point of view that things could really get worse?
0: We're expecting to be a fairly active fire season. Like the Vernonara Fura, so the north of Katherine and around the Katherine region, we're sort of slowing down now in our fire season just with the change of weather, the upping of humidity. So what we're looking at now is the fire weather to start pushing south. So the Barkly and Alice Springs areas, we are expecting some fire activity. With the excessive rains and cyclones and flooding that we had beginning of the year, it has increased the fuel loads throughout all of the Northern Territory. So we are looking that with the increased Buffle and the increased Gamba, which has caused a few fire danger days up here and emergency alerts, as you're aware, we're expecting to be south coming up, and with that fire weather to be a little bit heightened to what we are used to.
1: How are the weather conditions looking as we head into the weekend from a fire point of view? Is it going to be pretty risky out there?
0: At the moment, no. The fire behaviour that we've got from the Weather Bureau is fairly low, so we're not expecting to have any real high fire dangers, and the fire activity should hopefully be benign throughout the weekend and even through to early next week.
1: Just a question without notice, Brendan. Bushfires NT reported four of their vehicles stolen recently at Acacia Hills. I think there's three still
0: Yes.
1: unaccounted for. Where are we at with that? Have you got them back?
0: No, we haven't got them back yet. We've got one back. We have had reports that the vehicle has been spotted within the Papunyardi community. However, that's unconfirmed, and we're still waiting for police to get back to us. We have had a couple of phone calls direct to our office. However, we can't do anything about it. So we do request that people call the 131444 police inquiry line. So if they do see their vehicles, give the police a call, and Task Force Trident will be onto it.
1: Thanks for your time today.
0: Not a problem. Thanks for that.
2: That's Acting Executive Director of Bushfires NT, Brendan Magnoli, speaking to Tom Robinson. And what a sad story there at the end about these four firefighting vehicles that have been stolen and taken out bush. There's a video getting around social media of one just doing doughies out in the scrub. These are vehicles that are there to protect the community. And they've been stolen. Not good. It's 11:20. to one. This is the Country Hour, the NT Farmers Association. It's calling for an exemption to the federal government's proposed changes to the working holiday maker visa. You'll hear from its chief executive, Andrew Bourne, next.
3: Kids, they're small, they're loud. 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
2: Migration policy is probably the single most talked about issue in federal politics at the moment. All of the major parties want to cut immigration. There's almost a competition on to see who can cut the most. And it's got farming organisations worried. Andrew Bourne is the chief executive of the NT Farmers Association. His organisation is calling for an exemption to proposed changes to the working holiday maker visa, and he's hoping the federal government is listening.
7: I think we've seen a fairly strong response at a federal level, particularly from the Liberal government. Some of the announcements around the potential add a visa by 2030 and a protection of the working holiday maker visa. We did see a little shift with the prioritisation of the applications for ag-related visa applications, which was good. We haven't really seen too much movement as of yet in terms of the longer term implications of what we're suggesting with processing times or the introduction of the ballot system. So, look, early days, probably not seeing enough yet to feel comfortable that we're having an impact. But I know a lot of people are doing a lot of hard work behind the scenes to try and make sure that happens.
1: With the Coalition's ag visa proposal, they want to introduce that by 2030 if they win the next election. What would that mean for the Northern Territory?
7: Well, I think that would be a much better outcome for the Northern Territory than where we currently sit with any sort of announced reduction of working holiday maker visas and not having a specific agricultural visa. I know that, you know, the Labor government has referred quite often to the PALM scheme as the alternative to the working holiday maker visas, but they're quite different in their application. And we sort of lack a little bit of detail at the moment around what that proposal would look like. But we certainly welcome any discussions around an agricultural visa and how it could be applied in the territory.
1: Have these changes already had an impact on how backpackers perceive their time in Australia and their desire to stay?
7: Look, anecdotally, we've got some feedback on the ground of the conversations that are being had. And I think if you have a look around in social media, it doesn't take you too long to find some of their thoughts and feelings around the proposed changes. Just as an example, if you're introducing a ballot system, you talk about, you know, the second year and the third year extension. I think it's, you know, the proposed ballot system for the caps, you're talking about 12,000 less people for second year than were approved last year and 25,000 less people in the third year. So to apply for that extension, they're still requiring people to do the agricultural work, which is great. But the conversations we're hearing is, well, why would they? At the moment, it's pretty much a guarantee that they do the work, they contribute to the Australian economy, they do some of the tough jobs. They fill that surge workforce need in the agricultural space, and in exchange, they get to extend their time here. If they don't have that guarantee and they're entering into a ballot system with, you know, low odds of getting that extension, particularly in the third year, if you look at that data, why would they do it? And that's what we're sort of hearing on the ground, that there is considerations around that, and making a change to their plan based on, you know, what is a proposed policy change already. So even without that being implemented, we're potentially going to see, you know, people making decisions about what has been proposed.
1: In other sort of agricultural news in the Northern Territory, since we last spoke, the fungus Monosporascus cannonballus was detected on two properties in the top end. It causes root rot in crops like melons, and the industry is obviously concerned about that. How has NT Farmers responded to this matter?
7: Yeah, it's, you know, obviously not great to find anything like that here in the Territory for the first time. We've engaged with the Northern Territory government and the biosecurity team. I'm down at the Melons Australia conference this week, working with Melons Australia and got conversations happening down here this week with them, with local agronomists and other people who are experts in this space to talk about what kind of solutions and management practices could potentially be used going forward and what we need to do to really manage this. It's still a little bit unknown at the moment exactly what that looks like. You've had John O'Davey and Sally Heaton on talking about this issue before. We're not concerned about market access. There's no concern with the fruit being, soil borne. That sort of things is okay. It's more around management practices and making sure that we can get quality production out and the best way to do that. So we're working with all the right people to get the answers as quickly as we possibly can. And once we get those answers, we'll get it out to industry and make sure everyone is fully informed and they understand how to tackle it moving forward.
2: That's NT Farmers Chief Executive Andrew Bourne speaking to Tom Robinson. Andrew has spent this week at the Melons Australia Conference, where one of the big talking points, as you can imagine, is this exotic fungus called Monosporascus cannibalis. It's been found in the Northern Territory. Chair of Melons Australia and a melon grower himself, Paul McLaughlin, says it's very concerning and he wants tighter traceability on melon seeds.
8: Oh, it just makes me feel sick in the guts when I hear this, because I've seen friends and people go through these incursions and shut down their farms and not be able to grow crops for a few years. Just the cost just on your business, how you survive to get through that without having any income and then start again. Everyone's asked the question, where do these, I'll call them exotic diseases, like we don't have them here in Australia. Where are they coming from? Like, they don't drop out of the sky. Yes, they could be moved with people, like could be people travelling overseas or whatever. That's a possibility, but we've got biosecurity at airports and people should be washing their shoes that have been on farms and all that. But the big question is it coming in with the seed? And there's some major issues there that the government should be addressing. Country of origin of seed is not on the packaging. Why? Why don't we have, we're paying hundreds of thousands of dollars each grower. From an industry point of view, it would be tens of millions of dollars for seed. We don't even have traceability of that seed. We don't have even country of origin. So that we don't know if that seed's been grown in America, in South America or in Asia. We have a right to know where that seed's been grown, so then we can look at it and go, we've got this disease, this seed was grown in this country and they've got that disease. Okay, it's coming through the seed.
2: That is Paul McLaughlin, Chair of Melons Australia.
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6: And inside a WA rural dynasty.
10: So I think that we have an honour to our predecessors to make sure that the business does continue. We see ourselves as custodians.
6: Landline, Sunday, 12:30 on ABC TV and iView.
2: And the Marker Report, Pip. How good is the Marker Report on Landline? This week I'll be talking about Australia's winter crop harvest, which is underway in parts of Queensland, WA and South Australia. As for grain prices, well, Nathan Cattle from Clear Grain Exchange says the world is worried about how much grain will flow out of the Black Sea this year. And so importers are looking to Australia.
11: The market dynamic at the moment I'd describe as the market feels a bit skittish. And what I mean by that is, we've got this amount of grain in Ukraine and Russia that's not able to make the market, and constant news headlines suggesting that there might be a peace deal there, but then more bombing happening the very next day. So the market's sort of looking and going, hey, there is grain there, but it's not coming out. So the offshore buyers are sort of going, hey, we'll hold back. They're trying to buy, as little as possible, because if that does come to market, then that puts a bit of weight on prices. But, the reality is the bombing's still going. That grain's not coming to market. It's going to take some time until it comes to market, even if there is a peace deal. And we haven't had big crops through the US and Europe and other parts of the world. So that's sort of been what's happening in the market at the moment, which is keeping the trade a little bit skittish, as I say.
2: That is Nathan Cattle from Clear Grain Exchange. You'll hear more from him on Landline this Sunday at 12:30 on your ABC TV or catch it via ABC iView. It's time now to go to the newsroom here at the ABC. I'll see you back here in 5 minutes' time for a chat with the Weather Bureau.
12: This will in the future go down as something that the Territory will look at, shake their head, but it ultimately move on from.
13: Good afternoon. Courtney Barrett-Peters with ABC News. That was Mr. Gosling there. Federal MP Mr. Luke Gosling says in future Territorians will look back on his arrest and prosecution and shake their heads as his lawyer seeks to have some charges against him dropped. The member for the Darwin-based seat of Solomon has been charged with two counts of assaulting the NT administrator at the NT Thai Festival in July and breaching his bail in August, allegations he denies. Mr. Gosling says he will run for Labor pre-selection again at the 2028 election, with the case against him not distracting him from his work. Australia's largest business organisation has welcomed the delay to the tax office's ban on credit card payments. The federal government has intervened to provide the ATO with transitional funding so it can keep accepting credit card payments until the end of June 2027. The ban was initially due to begin at the end of November. Australian Chamber of Commerce and Industry's Andrew McKellar says the delay will give small businesses breathing space.
14: What we want to do now is undertake consultations with the tax office. We need a long-term solution. We need to find a way to ensure that small business has the full flexibility going forward to meet its liabilities in relation to payments to the tax office.
13: Overseas now, plans to live stream the execution of Fort Hood shooter Nadal Malik Hassan are raising legal and ethical questions in the US. Here's Francis Du.
15: In Iran, publicly televised execution, the Pentagon says Nadal Hassan, a former army psychiatrist, will become the first person to be executed by firing squad by the US military since 1945. The execution is scheduled for the 3rd of December at the same Texas location where Hassan opened fire with a laser-sighted handgun in a medical facility and killed 13 people. There has been heightened debate in the US over the death penalty following the botched lethal injection of a Tennessee woman last week. Public executions have been exceedingly rare worldwide, and only Iran and Taliban-run Afghanistan have been known to conduct them in recent years.
13: Israel's foreign minister has warned countries who act against Israel will pay a price as the British consulate wraps up its Jerusalem operations in their conventional form. The consul general and 20 British diplomats will leave Israel and a smaller operation of seven staff will stay on. The compromise was reached after Israel ordered the consulate shut down in retaliation for British sanctions on Israeli settlements. Gideon Saar says the era of Israeli containment has ended in terms of both security and diplomacy.
16: I cannot guarantee that there will be no further crises in the future. We are interested in good relations with all countries of the world. However, any country that acts against Israel should know that there will be a price for that. It will not benefit from it, but rather the opposite.
13: And it's been a long time between gigs, but Australian rock legends Powderfinger are getting back together 16 years after calling it quits. Joshua McIntosh reports.
17: We're Powderfinger, and we've got a little announcement to make for you today.
18: After days of cryptic billboards which appeared across the country over the past week, the Brisbane rock icons have revealed they're getting back together. The band confirmed they'll be heading back on the road from September next year.
17: We're going to do some shows all around Australia.
18: But they stopped short of sharing further details. Powderfinger embarked on a mammoth farewell tour of the country before splitting in 2010, selling more than 200,000 tickets across 34 shows.
17: We will see you on from the stage. Hope to see you there.
13: In sport, former St Kilda ruck Rowan Marshall is certain he is on good terms with his former AFL club after being traded to Geelong. The 30-year-old didn't attend the Saints' best and fairest night earlier this week as he sought a trade to the Cats for the second time in 2 years. Marshall fronts the media in Geelong colours this morning and says despite some issues with the club, he is grateful to St Kilda.
19: I had no idea it'd blow up like it did, to be honest. And yeah, reality is I just didn't feel comfortable at the time. I couldn't be any more grateful of St Kilda and, you know, the opportunity they gave me 10 years ago. And it genuinely is a great club. But yeah, I think it's time for a fresh start, both for me and for the club.
13: To the weather now, a high chance of showers and thunderstorms across the Lassiter, Tanami and Simpson district, which may produce damaging wind gusts. Showers and storms clearing from the southwest during the afternoon and evening. A slight to medium chance of showers and thunderstorms also in parts of the Barkly, Gregory and Daly districts. That's the latest in ABC News.
20: 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I just won the Gold Cup at the 2026 Brunette Races and you're listening to The Country Hour.
21: Matt Brown with you on this Friday lunchtime. In a moment, you'll hear about a cattle station that's been handed the first ever order to stop land clearing under new federal environment laws. And it's the end of a beautiful era at the Dunmarra Roadhouse.
22: I don't know whether it's good news or bad news, but yes, I finally sold Dunmarra after 23 years.
21: Gary Frost, getting ready to leave Dunmarra after decades of running that iconic roadhouse. You'll hear from Gary very soon. And if you've got a Dunmarra memory, send it through 0487 99 1057. Suddenly this week, I think it was Tim out at Inverell Bay texted in to say Dunmarra's got the best steak sandwich, not just in Australia, but in the world. I wonder if in the Dunmarra sale, the new owners get to pick up the big bullock and the buffalo that hang out there. Let's go to the Weather Bureau. Ruby Cuthbertson's there this afternoon. Now, Ruby, let's take a look at this Alice Springs radar this afternoon because, there's a bit of colour there.
23: Yeah, we've just had a few storms kind of move south of Alice Springs and are now moving eastwards away from Alice into that Simpson district. So they are likely to be quite gusty. We don't really have any observations out there, but there'll be a bit of wind coming out of those storms. We've also seen a few pop up around the Barkly district, so just northeast of Tennant Creek, and then some to the west of Tennant Creek, which could move over later in the afternoon today. But to paint a picture of kind of the broad scale, what we've got going on is a trough moving through the territory at the moment. It's quite a strong trough in terms of the winds, and basically we've got a thunderstorm possible area that extends almost from Katherine all the way down to the southern border. So quite a large area of an unstable atmosphere today. Most of those storms have kind of moved through southern districts as of today. We might see something pop up in the afternoon around Alice, but it's looking less likely as we go into the later afternoon and the evening.
21: Judging by the radar, it's pouring down rain at Nummery Station as we go to air. Do you have any rainfall totals to share from this system? Is there much to report?
23: Not in terms of anything significant in the gauges. So far, nothing showed up, just 0.2 at Yallara. But what the models are kind of going for is broadly 5 millimetres, so not a whole lot of rain out of this rainfall out of this cloud band. But with the thunderstorms, I imagine there would be a bit more, so probably more around 10 to 15 millimetres out of those storms.
21: And just looking out across the next sort of 5 to 7 days, is there a bit of rain forecast for the territory?
23: Yeah, so we don't really have a clearing of this pattern until at least next weekend.
21: This sort of northwest flow.
23: Exactly, yeah. Yes. It's bringing down a lot of tropical moisture into the south, and that's what's keeping that cloud around. We're going to see a brief clearing through southern districts tomorrow, but that rain will just kind of push up into central districts, and then another trough moves through on Monday, which brings a bit more rainfall risk rather than wind. So it'll be, some more rain around from the Monday and kind of persisting around until late in the week as that trough kind of stalls near the western border.
2: And this northwest flow, it's impacting cattle prices, Ruby, because the forecast is looking fairly promising

0: Yeah, definitely. Interesting to hear about the impacts that it has.
1: Oh yeah, that restocker price sometimes goes up just on the sniff of rain. Yeah, there's a bit getting around at the moment. What about fishing, just finally? The weekend ahead for fishers. What can they expect?
0: Yeah, so winds are fairly light in the top end at the moment. We don't have any significant surges kind of pushing in. Today we've got winds kind of around the western Daly Coast, 5 to 10 kilometres per hour, maybe getting up to 20 as that sea breeze pushes in to the coastal areas. And then elsewhere, the main elevated winds are around the eastern top end coast, so just south of Nhulunbuy this afternoon. And then going into the weekend, those winds remain fairly light to moderate around most of the top end coast. Just Gove on the Sunday picks up a little bit to around 40 kilometre per hour easterly winds, but that's the main thing to note, really.
1: Okay, got a text here from Angus in Alice Springs who says, "With all due respect to Slim Dusty, I think the lights coming over the hill this year will be bushfires coming over the hill." I assume that the fire threat might rise a bit too during this period, will it, Ruby?
0: Well, the main thing that it's kind of a balance between two things. You've got the winds that impact the fire weather, particularly through that eastern kind of Simpson district where you get the funneling of those drier northerly winds. But we also have quite a wet signal predicted for October and November when looking at the climate outlooks that's kind of coming over from the west and the really warm waters in the Indian Ocean. Yeah, it's hard to say, but the rainfall can mitigate that fire risk and kind of moisten up the soils a bit as well.
1: You want the rain, you don't want the wind or the dry lightning. So fingers crossed.
0: Exactly.
1: Ruby, have a lovely Friday.
0: Thanks, Matt.
1: It's 12 past one and you are tuned into the Country Hour, the last rodeo for the year. It's on tomorrow at the Robbie Robbins Reserve. It's going to be huge, and there's a special fundraiser attached to it. I'll tell you all about this next.
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3: Kim Hoon shares his story of escape and sacrifice and how caring for his elderly father returns that gift. And Richard Glover gives us a parenting book with a twist, looking at the ever-changing advice on raising kids.
4: If I Blame the Parents had been a song, it would have topped the Australian charts every year for a century.
3: My Old Man and Me and How to Ruin a Child. Books and audiobook out now in bookshops and online.
1: The last rodeo of the year in the Northern Territory. It's on tomorrow at Robbie Robbins Reserve. To tell us all about it is Ian Bradford this afternoon from the Northern Cowboys Association. How are you, Ian?
5: Yeah, good day, Matt. How are you travelling?
1: I'm travelling well. Big day tomorrow out at Robbie Robbins. Tell us about it.
5: Yeah, so what we got on there tomorrow, Matt, it's the junior and senior finals for the Northern Cowboys Association. So the seniors have competed all over the territory this year under NCA, Alice, Tennant, Brunette, Mataranka, Hart Range, and of course the ones at Noonamah. And then there's been three or four of our junior shows as well. Most of them are in the top end. So it's the finals for the year for those competitors, Matt. So yeah, it'll be nominations were phenomenal. That we opened them only on Wednesday morning, and all the bull events and the potty events were closed there by lunchtime yesterday. So it's phenomenal. Yeah.
1: Right. So it all comes down to tomorrow, the final.
5: Yeah, look, they all they for their NT title buckles. Yeah, they'll all compete tomorrow, and the points add up through the year, but. It could come down to the final and any of the events which are pretty close. The bronc ride's pretty close and the bull ride's pretty close. So those competitors, yeah, will be pretty well riding. If they win that, they win the title.
1: I'm with you. Some events, it'll be all up to what happens tomorrow at Robbie Robbins.
5: Yes, that's right, mate.
1: Yeah, got you. How much prize money's tied up in all this sort of stuff these
5: There's
1: days,
5: about,
1: Ian?
5: Well, there's about 18,000 overall, Matt. Probably not as much as some of the other shows, but we're a committee rodeo, and yeah, we sort of just it's more about the titles and the competitors. This one, it's probably not as flashy as some of the other shows, but it's more about the competitors getting across the line here and enjoying and yeah, winning their state title, which is a huge thing in itself, I think.
1: And as part of the event tomorrow, bit of fundraising going on for a Territorian who's looking like having a fantastic career in the rodeo circuit. Tell us what you're doing for Tate.
5: Yeah, young Tate. He-

0: He's been with the association, his family have forever, and Tate is going over to the States in the Mini Bulls. So there tomorrow night, there'll be a couple of raffles, people walking around, excuse me, as well as one of the food stalls there, that all the contributions from that will go towards Tate and getting across to the US there around Christmas time to compete at Vegas. So yeah, he's extremely excited. He's extremely talented, and he practices constantly. He's a good kid.
1: And he needs a bigger trophy cabinet, Tate. He's been doing very well for himself in 2026. Read his name out a lot. You've been involved in rodeo for so long, Ian. What's your take on the significance of 10-year-old Tate Carey off to compete in America?
0: It's phenomenal the last few years with this mini bull thing that has developed, first of all over in Queensland and the East Coast, and now there's a couple of great families up here that have got involved in the mini bulls. It's so much easier on the kids. The bulls are quiet. They get used every rodeo, every weekend. It's not like you've seen sort of sometimes we use steers and that, and it's a bit harder on the kids, but these mini bulls are amazing. And it just develops him from such an early age. So when he's 16, 17, he'll be so far more ahead than most kids. It's good.
1: Gates open tomorrow at 5?
0: Yeah, so the rough stuff will start at 5. There might be some junior stuff in the slack there a bit earlier, but the rough stock all starts from 5. So it should be a great night, really.
1: Wishing you all the best. Thanks for being on the show, Ian.
0: All right. Thanks, Matt. Thanks now. Bye.
2: G'day, my name's Jack Armstrong and I'm going over to Texas riding Saddle Bronks at Clarendon College. 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
1: Making national rural news today, a Queensland cattle station near the Great Barrier Reef has been handed the first ever order to stop land clearing under new federal environment laws. The National Environmental Protection Agency is investigating the clearing of 1,600 hectares on Wombanoo Station, which is to the southwest of Cairns. Head of Compliance, Denny Yiannopoulos, says it's the first time a protection order like this has been issued.
3: So an environment protection order is essentially a stop work order, and it is something that can be issued by the national EPA, something that only came into effect towards the end of August under the law reforms. And it basically allows us to issue that notice to the landholder to say, please stop the activities that you were planning on doing or were doing on the land. And so for us, there's a three-part test to that. And so we need to demonstrate to ourselves that someone is breaking or likely to break the law, that breach is causing or is about to cause serious environmental harm, and that we actually need the EPO to stop the harm or to secure the compliance.
4: How do you determine whether or not those three elements are in play?
3: We basically use our engagement with the landholder, the evidence that we have in front of us, and obviously we work with our own sort of internal legal teams and our investigators to make sure that we do meet those tests.
4: What happens after an EPO gets issued?
3: Ideally, what happens is that we work together with the landholder to understand what it is that they're trying to achieve on their land. There are pathways for them to refer to the national EPA, to refer the activities that they're looking at doing so that that can be assessed against the Act. There's also some availability online for them to self-assess those activities to see are there parts of that that can be done legitimately and legally without having a significant impact on the environment.
4: Well, yes, let's talk about this specific case. What's prompted the issuing of this EPO?
3: So back in 2025, the landowner cleared 1,600 hectares of land. Now, I can't go into that matter because that remains under active investigation. But what we have is we've got some evidence that indicates that further clearing of that land, including if they were sort of removing the trees that were cut down or burning vegetation, that could cause, you know, tons of fine sediment to make its way into the Great Barrier Reef. So we're just looking to put a stop to that action.
4: When you say that's still under active investigation, what does that mean?
3: What that means is, you know, we have to work through our matters with evidence. We engage with the landholders and various other parties, and that hasn't come to resolution yet. So it would be prejudicing the case if I spoke about the information that we have.

0: available to us and the actions that we're considering.
1: The investigation is about the historical land clearing, so the 1,600 hectares. The environmental protection order is to put a stop to any further harm.
2: What does that mean on the ground for this landholder?
1: This is a legally binding document, so any contravention of this environmental protection order or stop work order means that we could take further compliance action.
2: And so this is the first time that the agency has issued one of these orders. What happens next?
1: An environmental protection order is only in force for 14 days. The EPO can be extended for a maximum of 14 additional days. There's many pathways that are available. The ideal pathway is that the landowner works with the Commonwealth agencies to come forward to refer and talk to us about, you know, the intended activities so that we can find a way for them to do some or all of those activities in accordance with the law. That's the ideal scenario. If that doesn't come about, there are options for us in terms of court injunctions.
3: That is Denny Yiannopoulos, who is the head of compliance and enforcement with the National Environmental Protection Agency. She was speaking there to Kelly Buchanan about this fairly historic moment up there in far north Queensland. A cattle station has been handed the first ever order to stop land clearing under these new environmental laws. On the text line this afternoon, 0487 99 1057, someone here says, so we can go and clear or repurpose thousands of acres in the name of green solar, but a farmer wants to do the same and he gets shut down. The hypocrisy is astounding in this country, says someone here on the text. No name attached to it. Make sure you put your name and where you're from on these text messages. 0487 99
4: 1057. Yeah, my name's Spud Smith. I'm originally from Mungindoi, but I live in Umpty-Doo and I love the country and keep it up. Love it.

0: head along the Stuart Highway and pull into the iconic Dunmara Wayside Inn, because it's the end of an era. After 23 years, the owner there, Gary Frost, he's leaving town. He's handed over the keys to a businessman from Tennant Creek after two decades of welcoming everyone into that remote roadhouse located between Elliot and Daly Waters. Gary had a chat to Sam Parry about his time at the roadhouse and how he's got mixed emotions as he gets ready to hit the road and drive out for the last time on Sunday.
1: Well, I don't know whether it's good news or bad news, but yes, I finally sold Dunmara after 23 years. And honestly, it's a sad time, all these years here.
2: What prompted the sale?
1: I feel like a change after 23 years here. I think new ideas, new thoughts, and there's more development going to be happening here in this area over the next 5 or 6 years with all the gas exploration that's happening in the area right now. So somebody's coming with fresh blood, new injection, could do well.
2: How did you come to own the Dunmara Wayside Inn in the first place?
1: I came to the Northern Territory in the 70s and stayed for a number of years and ended up moving south and always wanted to come back up to the Territory again. And I was looking for like a country hotel of some description, and known as Dunmara became available for sale. So I came along and ended up moving in and purchasing Dunmara, which is probably one of the best things I've ever did in my whole life. It's been the most enjoyable part of my life, all the years I've been here.
2: What have you enjoyed about it?
1: The people you meet through the roadhouse, because you all type of people coming through there, all ages, all nationalities, and it's just been a beautiful experience meeting all these different people, and so many people come back, say 12 months, 2 years, oh, hello, Gary, type stuff. It's just like all friends, best way of putting it, and beautiful.
2: During COVID, you became a bit of a legend because you were running a pizza service. Can you tell me about that?
1: Well, that was kind of just looking after the station, all the station hands here, because they're all locked down and they weren't allowed to leave. We had this pizza oven here and made a few

0: Of course, yes, they'd love pizzas. So we decided to make a heap of pizzas every day. And of course, they wanted alcohol. And I was doing, the licensing should be hearing this, not, but we used to take pizzas and alcohol out to the station hands on a daily basis there for a while. Just good for the morale. Put them up and back to the plane and put the rest, filled the rest of the plane up with alcohol. And so the boys got. They got fresh pizzas and cold alcohol. They are very, very happy people. Oh, we did wear a mask, just in case. We did wear a mask when we went off the
1: Taking all the precautions, even
0: property.
1: in Dunmara. You must have met some quirky characters along the Stuart Highway. It's got a reputation of being a pretty colourful place for good and bad reasons. Do you have any memories of interesting or bizarre interactions with people at Dunmara Wayside Inn?
0: Oh, it's very hard because, as you say, it's so colourful, and that's one of the things I've really enjoyed about Dunmara. It's the interesting characters of the people you meet, and yeah, just the environment and the things that happen in this area, whether it's road accidents. I suppose one thing comes to mind from your question is before we had mobile coverage, people would call into Dunmara and make a phone call for emergency service for police and ambulances. So I have had a little bit of first aid experience. I'd be the first one on the scene to attend to the accident until the paramedics have finally arrived. It was always an interesting area.
1: Yeah, an important sort of role that those roadhouses have filled over the years.
0: That's very true indeed. Yes. Now, because of mobile phones, they don't utilise that much now.
1: Tell us about the biggest party that's happened while you've been at Dunmara.
0: We've had quite a few actually over the years. Geez. Some of the better ones might be like when solar car racing comes through. There's so many different nationalities of people here at the one night, and we've always put a large feed on and entertainment for them whenever we can. We've had other ones like station hands night, always a big night. Yeah, they get a few drinks and they get happy and music, dancing. Yeah, good night.
1: What's next for you?
0: I'm going to look around Japan for a while. I'm thinking about maybe a business in Japan after here.
1: Okay. Any idea what line of business? Another roadhouse?
0: No, I don't think they have roadhouses in Japan, but I think I'm just about 80 now. I think I've got about another 5 years of working life me, so I have no intention of sitting around being idle, and thought, well, I might have a change.
2: That is Gary Frost, who has sold the Dunmara Roadhouse after running it for 23 years. We wish him all the best on his next adventure. That is a famous roadhouse there on the Stuart Highway. And hopefully we might meet the new owners in the coming weeks. I'd imagine there's a big shindig planned at Dunmara, is there, for tonight or Saturday? Surely.

Big weekend ahead in the Northern Territory. A reminder, the last rodeo for 2026 in the NT has been held tomorrow at Robbie Robbins Reserve. Gates open at 5 o'clock. It's the finals for the seniors and the juniors. And as you heard earlier on, a bit of money being raised as well to help Tate Carey get himself to America for some rodeo action later on in the year. The NT being represented on the biggest rodeo stage there is. That's it for today's Country Hour. Remember, Landline's on your TV at Sunday at 12:30. If you've missed any of our shows this week, you can always catch it via our podcast. Enjoy the rest of your Friday. Hope you jag a little bit of rain. Keep it rural. Uh-huh.

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3: Hello, good afternoon. We made it to Friday, and what a gift we got this morning.

Some pretty good news for Powderfinger fans, which is, I think most people, maybe not a couple of people in this office, but Powderfinger are reuniting next year for their first national tour since 2010. And I do believe they made a stop in Darwin on that farewell tour 16 years ago. Can you just, well, I'm sure you can imagine because maybe you were there. Were you there? I want to hear your Powderfinger memories this afternoon. Give me a call, 1300 057 222. I mean, if they went to Darwin on that tour and they've played the NT a few times, you'd think they'd have to come back, right? Hopefully. I have been told that they stopped in Alice Springs in the 90s as well. Do you have memories of seeing them live? I actually have seen them live, even though they've only played once live in the time that I've been a legal festival and gig-going adult, because, you know, that was 2010. So they reunited. They did that one-off reunion at Splendor in the Grass, which was nearly 10 years ago now, and I was watching Side of Stage during Bernard Fanning's solo set where they brought the whole band out. It had been rumoured all weekend, and then they showed up, and then they were, and it was such a massive moment. It felt very, very special. Obviously, not everybody was able to be there, and that was also nearly 10 years ago. So now we're all getting a chance to check them out and, yeah, see Powderfinger once again. Are you going to be going? Are you going to be trying to get tickets? Are you going to be travelling for it even? Do you have a few Powderfinger memories from back in the day and seeing them live? Give me a call, 1300 057 222. I'll get some on for you before 2 o'clock. I will be playing you some live cuts, one from a very far-flung place. And before that, a Friday recommendation. Miranda's doing other things today, so it's coming to you from Australia Wide's Alex Barwick, who found some beautiful things that you have to get around out bush. So to set the scene, the Chicks, Wide Open Spaces.

0: It's the Chicks, Wide Open Spaces on 105.7 ABC Darwin and across the territory for your Friday afternoon. And as per usual on a Friday, a recommendation from a fabulous person. That was a specially requested theme tune for our recommends guest today. Alex Barwick is the co-host of Australia Wide. And you've been experiencing some wide open spaces.
1: That's why I wanted to... Oh, thank you for playing that. I love hearing it. It's true. I am fresh off... A multi-day hike on Kangaroo Island. So a lot of wide open spaces going on there.
0: Beautiful. Okay. So you would highly recommend today?
1: I would highly recommend this. And this was highly recommended to me by the phrase, this is a friend in Alice Springs who said, this walk is better than the Larapinta Trail and better than the Jatbulla Trail.
0: Wow. Okay.
1: Which a lot of you would be thinking, you'd be thinking, as if, how's that possible? But it actually was incredible. So this is the Kangaroo Island Wilderness Trail, which only, I think it opened around 2018, so it's not that old. And, of course, KI had huge fires in 2020, I think it was. So this trail hasn't been available really for people to do. It's about 60 to 70 kilometres. And the thing is, like, it actually pulls in a whole bunch of smaller trails into this big four-night, five-day, beautiful, self-supported trail through the wilderness of Kangaroo Island.
0: That sounds really beautiful. Is it challenging?
1: I mean, for me, yeah, like it definitely, you know, like I did a bit of practicing with, you know, the backpack on because you have to carry literally everything in with you and take absolutely everything out with you. Mm. So, yeah, but it wasn't too challenging. And I think maybe that's why I loved it so much, because actually it didn't have really massive ascents or descents. Like it was sort of undulating through beautiful coastal cliffs down to rivers. And so it wasn't that hard. And maybe that was why it was so beautiful. Like you could really smell the roses along the way, although, of course, there were no roses, just beautiful native wildflowers.
0: Amazing.
1: Which were in total abundance. So that was such a treat for the senses, and you just kept moving. Every day you would feel like you almost had a different ecosystem. And so, you know, day three, you suddenly arrive out on the ocean. You were on the southern tip because, you know, Kangaroo Island, it's like it's right off that southern tip of the Fluorio Peninsula. So you've driven a couple of hours south, caught the ferry. So you're feeling pretty rugged and remote. And then you actually have to drive across the island to start the walk, which is down in the bottom, you know, southwest of the island. Every day, absolutely amazing. So sometimes you're on the beach and then sometimes you're kind of like, you know, almost feel like you're in like kind of junglish type terrain.
0: Wow. Wildlife? Did you spot many animals?
1: A lot of animals. You say it, you name it. I saw it. And okay, that's not going to work, is it? But there was a lot. Like, okay, let's just run through.
0: Okay, out of everything. Did you see wombats?
1: No.

0: They don't have dogs. There's no wombats on. There's no wombats
1: see.
0: On Kangaroo Island. Okay. Well, unsurprisingly, there were kangaroos.
1: Okay. Yeah.
0: There were wallabies. There were koalas grunting in the trees at night. There were cheeky possums. There were beautiful echidnas just waddling across the trail. There were seals in abundance.
1: Mm-hmm.
0: And I have to admit, before we started, of course, there are signs everywhere for bird flu. And I was thinking, team, we might be doing some citizen scientist work there because, you know, that's the whole thing. Like if you see sick or dead animals, and Kangaroo Island has had a couple of sightings, but no, everything was thriving that we saw. And the seals, they're so cute. They're stinky, but they're awfully cute.
1: There's a lot of cute, stinky things in the world. Most dogs,
0: yeah.
1: I would say.
0: Yeah.
1: And seals. Which are the dogs of the sea?
0: The dogs of the sea. And one seal was doing this full puppy play performance for us along the coast. Like, this is just basically along the beach, really. It was amazing. And one of my friends, pretty well-known Northern Territory singer-songwriter Katie Harder, is also an excellent fisherwoman. And so she brought with her, I think it's called a telescopic fishing rod. So it's sort of really tiny and you pull it out. So she was like, I think motivated by a loan, she was like, I'm going to catch us some fish.
1: Wow.
0: So she was there in the ocean fishing and fishing. And lo and behold, she pulled in an Australian salmon.
1: Wow.
0: So we had fish for tea. And then.
1: Delicious, yeah.
0: Crazy delicious. And then the next day, she sort of taught me what to do. And by some minor miracle, I also pulled in the biggest fish of my life, a huge Australian salmon. And then she taught me how to, you know, do the things. And we cooked it up for tea on the Trangia, and it was absolutely delicious. So we had fresh fish. So, I mean, I cannot recommend this trail hike enough. And you got to take your telescopic rod.
1: Yeah, right. And yes, so that you can get some salmon.
0: Yeah.
1: Absolutely. Alex Barwick, co-host of Australia Wired, recommending for you today just to get around the beauty of Kangaroo Island and this trail in particular. But also, how did you, I mean, apart from all the gorgeous nature that you were looking at, how were you entertaining yourself?
0: Well, it's true. Look, I wasn't actually listening to podcasts or anything. The sounds around were amazing, and I was with four other women, so lots of great conversation and singing to be done. But I did take a bit of crochet with me, and I did take the book Orbital with me because for those who've read Orbital, it is a very thin work. And so I thought, oh, this is perfect. It's from English writer Samantha Harvey. You know, it won, I think it won the Booker Prize a couple of years ago. So it's a story of six fictional astronauts who essentially share their experience over the course of 24 hours in the International Space Station as they orbit Earth. And it's quite beautiful. And so Samantha Harvey apparently was live streaming Earth from the International Space Station while she was writing it. And it is just it's gorgeous. The writing's incredible. And she's exploring both what Earth physically looks like, but then also kind of deep diving, like existential threats, the meaning of life, existence of God. So it's pretty, you know, it's pretty deep, but it's a beautiful writing. So that was quite lovely to read at night because the facilities on this trail, I think I should do advertising for them. The facilities were excellent.
1: This is not a paid sponsorship.
0: This is not paid sponsorship, but do it. Yeah. So it was really lovely. Like there were, you know, tables and chairs to sit around and a little bit of light. So I did read that. I read part of that book. I haven't finished it yet.
1: Kate has texted in and is stickling at you because apparently in Australia we call it a track and we leave a trail. She's saying,
0: okay,
1: hiking a trail is an Americanism.
0: Yeah, sure.
1: Is that true?
0: Sure. If she wants it to be, that's totally fine. That's what it's like called. That's what it's called on the brochure. So
1: that's what it's called on the brochure.
0: Yeah.
1: So take it up with the trail people.
0: Okay. Take it up with SA Parks. Yeah. But regardless, don't let that put you off doing this incredible trail.
1: Track. Track trail. Also, the Larapinta Trail is called the Larapinta Trail. What are we talking about?
0: It's okay. Everyone, it's like lawn sale, garage sale. You lock in with whatever you want and you run with it.
1: I think the thing is, it's like as long as we know what we're talking about.
0: Yeah. And we know what we're talking about.
1: That's what
0: getting out into the wide open spaces.
1: Language is for getting into wide open spaces. Beautiful recommendation for you from Alex Barwick, co-host of Australia Wide. What is happening on Australia Wide tonight?
0: Unsurprisingly, we have lots of different things on tonight. But one of the big things we're going to be talking about is Powderfinger's big announcement after 16 years, getting back together, doing a tour next year.

0: Lots of people right around the country, particularly in regional parts outside the cities, have been reminiscing all day, and we'll keep that going and pull it all together to hear from people from Queensland, Western Australia, the Northern Territory, about how they're feeling about this potential. I don't know if any of the gigs are going to be outside the cities. We'll see.
1: Well, but they lots have of played good, in the territory before.
0: They have. And a lot of people have really good memories of seeing them in places like the Northern Territory or like Bendigo in Victoria. So who knows? We'll wait and see.
1: Well, also seeing them play in places like, and I dug this out of the archives, they played Triple J's AWOL Festival in Karratha.
0: Go
1: in 2007. Should we listen to it now?
0: Let's.
1: This is My Happiness, recorded live in 2007. Alex Barwick, thanks so much.
0: See you now.

0: Thank you very much. This next song is from our record Vulture Street.
1: Well, we're not going to hear that one, but they were playing it right after My Happiness live in Karratha back in 2007 for Triple J's AWOL tour, which I think was the thing that was replaced by One Night Stand a few years later, where they would take a whole lot of huge bands to very far-flung places around the country. And there's Powderfinger with My Happiness, an absolute classic, which I realised I've seen live twice now that I think of it. I said I'd only seen Powderfinger live once in 2017 at Splendor in the Grass, but that is not true. I saw them at my very first big day out when I was 17 in 2010, where they headlined with Muse and they played a little bit of Little Lion Man because that won the Hottest 100 that year on January 26, which was the day that the Melbourne Big Day Out was. There you go, music history. Powderfinger are returning. They are reuniting for real, not just for one show since 2010, but for an entire national tour. They're going to be heading on tour next year sometime. It sounded like it was going to be kind of late September-ish. We'll have to find out. And hopefully they do manage to make a couple of stops in the territory. I do feel like they'll make it to Darwin, but it'd be really cool if they were to make it to Alice Springs as well, which is where I'm broadcasting to you from. My name is Nat Tentich, and this is 105.7 ABC Darwin and across the territory very soon. We are going to be getting a little bit of the backstory or the background on the Powderfinger reunion. It is 8 minutes to two. Before that, though, I do have to share a little behind the scenes gossip that's been driving us mad in the ABC Alice Springs office this week. We seem to have a roof visitor. Paul Serratore, you noticed a little bit of scratching around and scurrying around maybe a week ago?
2: Yeah, so this was an interesting one because we kind of heard of rumours coming from where the news team side of the office of like scratching and slithering in the roof. And I was going, oh, okay, yeah, whatever, not hearing that much. And then going into one of the offices just yesterday, could hear the scratching and the slithering again. And going, oh, what's that? It kind of sounds rather large. and thinking, and it sounds like there's only one of them. So, you know, and my thoughts went to, you know, is it mice? Is it bugs? Is it, you know, moths? What's up there? Yeah, and we've been trying to investigate, you know, prodding and poking the roof, see if we can make it move or pop its head out of one of the vents.
1: One of the holes in the roof too, because there are holes in the roof.
2: Yeah, but haven't seen anything so far.
1: We haven't seen anything so far, but we are going to try and get to the bottom of this after the 2 o'clock news. But we also, you know, want to know, it got us thinking, because maybe you have some suggestions for what it could be, something that's living in Central Australia that likes to get into roofs, but also just what's living in your roof? What have you had living in your roof before? Paul, have you had a roof squatter?
2: I haven't had anything make a lot of noise in the roof, but I can tell you there's, and it's probably not a surprise, a lot of geckos have occasionally crawled into the roof, and you can tell that they're living in the roof because when it gets to the night, when it gets to nighttime, and you know, you might be having a bath, and because there's, you know, the bathroom window and there's lights which attract bugs, you see the little geckos stick their heads out, and you're like, oh, there's one. Oh, there's two. Now there's a whole family of them catching moths as they get attracted to the light because I've set up a little trap for the geckos. And then I think to myself, where do they go? And then it was just the other month that I had a look and I'm like, oh, they just go straight up and into the roof. That's where they hang out during the day and then come out at night to feed.

0: which I, you know, I'm always appreciative of involvement. At least it's cute.
1: Yeah, it's friendly. It's harmless. We had in my last house in Melbourne before I moved here, we lived in the loft, kind of inside the roof, and we had a family of minor birds living just out, like just next to our beds, basically, and so they would screech. Early every morning, and it would
0: feed me
1: little babies in a nest, and it would drive my partner absolutely mad. But you can tell it's not a bird of any kind.
0: No,
1: this is no squawking.
0: Not up there. Hey, the other interesting reptile story, this one I heard from a friend of mine when he was living in Karratha. He said the funniest experience he ever had was living in his donga in Karratha. He woke up in the middle of the night to what he thought was barking, like low growls and ruh. And he's just like, what's that? There's no dog in my room. What's going on? Turns out it was a barking gecko.
1: Barking gecko on
0: the
1: roof?
0: Yeah. It just, whoa! Was just hanging out at the top, you know, at the top there just looking at him. And they made barking noises, which was a weird thing to sort of wake up to.
1: I didn't know geckos could bark. That's really strange.
0: Yeah. Huh. It'd be kind of off-putting too when you're going, that's not a sound that I would expect.
1: Yeah.
0: So never haven't had that happen to me in Central Australia, but if you're in the top end, have you ever had geckos bark in your bedroom?
1: Yeah. Well, what's living in your roof? I'd love to know if you've got any roof squatters or any roof friends. You can call 1300 057 222. You can send a text too via the ABC Listen app. Barry says, "Oh, so that's where I left the apprentice." In our roof.
0: Yeah. Meh. Well, I mean, yes. Okay. Well, someone's going to need to.
1: Barry, you're going to need to come get him. He's your responsibility.
0: Well, it is also funny because there is also a tradie working in the roof at the moment. So I've said to the tradie who's working in the roof, if he sees our animal friend, take a photo for us. So, you know, there you go.
1: All right. Well, we're going to have a wildlife expert on.
0: So we know about the apprentice, Barry. The apprentice is, I'm pretty sure we hired the apprentice. It's fine.
1: We're gonna get a wildlife expert around real soon after the 2 o'clock news to help us solve this mystery. But I just also want to know what's living in your roof right now. And whether you are friends or are you at war with the thing that's living in your roof? What's that, Paul?
0: I was going to say, so far, friends with whatever's living in our
1: roof. We are so far friends with the thing that's scratching around in the roof because it hasn't really done much more than scratching around. It's fine.
0: Yeah, that's fine. And it may or may not be dealing with whatever other pests are up there. So if it's the apex up there, we're happy.
1: Yes, true. Yes, okay, yeah. It's the thing in your roof. I don't know. What things have lived in your roof? Are you friends? Are you foes? Are you at war? Let me know. We're also, I'll get you another live Powderfinger track, take you back to that 2017 reunion at Splendor in the Grass. Was it just going to be a one-off reunion? No. We're getting a full Powderfinger tour, and I'd like to hear your memories as well, so get in touch with those. Catching up on a little bit of TV. This is plenty of good stuff coming, and I hope you're having a really, really fabulous Friday, Friday afternoon. Nat Tenchich with you, coming to you, filling in for Liz Travascus, as I have been all week. It's been an utter delight. A couple of hours to go, and I hope you've been super well. Yeah, there's heaps and heaps more to come, so stick around. Hey, also, after the 2 o'clock news, we're getting into a TV show that I think fans of True Detective are going to be really excited about. A little bit of a strange, warped meta affair. If you're a fan of Matthew McConaughey and Woody Harrelson, look into Brothers. That's coming up. This is 2 o'clock.
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0: Good afternoon, Courtney Barrett-Peters with ABC News. A member of this year's NT Youth Roundtable says a youth centre being built in Darwin's northern suburbs will be a safe space for the city's teenagers. The former youth hub in Casuarina closed in 2021. After years of debate about where a new facility should be located, works have begun at a site next to Leannia Water Park. Skye Mullins says it'll be great for the well-being of young people.
1: I believe that with the creation of the Leannia Youth Hub, it will be able to increase the accessibility and awareness that young people will be able to have, because we know it is so important mentally, physically and socially for young people. And just being able to have that space would just be so vital.
0: A New South Wales court has heard a man granted bail after allegedly crashing a car into a group of Newcastle Knights fans has a limited history of speeding offences. Ben Clifford reports.
2: 18-year-old Indica Bambrick Samara Singh was granted bail in Newcastle local court this morning in relation to 9 charges. He's accused of being at the wheel of a car that crashed into Knights fans, injuring 10 on Saturday. The court heard he has a history of speeding and more charges are likely. Mr. Samara Singh was wearing a neck brace, with the court told he's suffering from suspected spinal injuries. Judge Trevor Khan noted anger in the community but granted the man's release. He must report to police daily, hand in his passport, and can't occupy the seat of a motor vehicle or ride or drive an electric scooter or bike.
0: Foreign Affairs Minister Penny Wong says Australia has made representations to Vietnam over the case of a Melbourne man detained in the Southeast Asian country. Vietnamese authorities have charged Australian human rights activist Hip Tran and his Norwegian-Vietnamese colleague over an alleged plot to carry out terrorist activities in the country. US-based pro-democracy group Viet Tan disputes the accusations and believes the men were abducted in an act of transnational repression. Senator Wong says she's aware of the matter.
3: I've dealt with quite a lot of people over the period of time I've been foreign minister to date. I'm careful what I say publicly. We make representations in the way that we think is most effective for the person concerned.
0: There are calls for General Secretary of the Fiji Teachers Association to be removed from office after he posted a social media threat to catch critics of traditional chiefs and roast them in earth ovens. Paula Manu Ni Tonga has since apologised for the comments, which he says were written in retaliation for racist remarks he had seen directed towards Chief online. Opposition MP Ketan Lal has called for police to investigate his comments.
4: People need to understand they cannot just write comments like how this particular person has written on Facebook. It's not his business to tell people to shut up or, you know, all those kind of things. It's very, very unbecoming of him being a member of a very prestigious organisation.
0: The winner of the 2026 Nobel Peace Prize will be announced in Oslo today. There are almost 300 candidates in the running, including more than 200 individuals and almost 80 organisations. US President Donald Trump is among the nominees and has openly campaigned for the honour, citing multiple diplomatic efforts. But analysts view his chances are low. Nobel Institute Director Christian Berg Hartviken says the process of making a final decision is meticulous.
5: We receive loads of nominations, we sift through them, present a long list of nominations, all the valid nominations, to the Nobel Committee. They pick out a short list that can be anywhere from a large handful to tens of candidates.
0: In sport, Australia's test cricketers say they haven't spent too much time reflecting on their last series in South Africa ahead of their opening match of a 3-match series. The Aussies returned for the first time since 2018, which gave rise to the scandal known as Sandpapergate, leading to suspensions for David Warner, Steve Smith and Cameron Bancroft, and ultimately the resignation of coach Darren Lemon. Captain Pat Cummins says the side is happy to leave the past in the past.
6: We've spoken about it a little bit. You know, the crowds get rowdy or whatever, and if someone needs an extra helping hand, then we're around. But to be honest, it's so long ago, we as a group move on from things pretty quickly. So, yeah, it hasn't taken up too much of our time, to be honest.
0: To the weather now, a high chance of showers and thunderstorms across the Lassiter, Tanami and Simpson district, which may produce damaging wind gusts. Showers and storms clearing from the southwest during the afternoon and evening. A slight to medium chance of showers and thunderstorms also in parts of the Barkly, Gregory and Daly districts. Very hot in southern Arnhem, eastern Barkly and Simpson districts. In Darwin, it's mostly sunny, reaching a top of 33 degrees. 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
6: Coming to you from Alice Springs, where we've been experiencing some concerning sounds in the ABC studio roof. Some scratching and some scurrying, and we're not sure what it could be, but we're trying to solve this mystery, and maybe you can help us out. 0487 99 1057. Kate said, rats? They're really noisy in roofs. We did have a dead rat situation near my desk a few weeks ago. That was not super pleasant. So, you know, it's a possibility. Possums, too, sound like a person walking around. But I believe the Central Australian possum is extinct. Yeah, well, yeah, probably. I don't think I've seen one. Certainly haven't seen one around. Paul saying... by message to me. It definitely sounds like it's larger than a rat. I will be perfectly honest. I'm like half deaf, so I feel like I haven't heard it myself. I have been told that it's happening. Someone will go, I just heard the scratching. And I'll take my headphones off and go, what? What? I missed it. Something is sort of heavy and it's sort of scratching around and scratching around in the roof. We need to figure out what it is. Going to talk to a wildlife expert really soon. Chris Jolly's going to join us. But also, what's in your roof? What's living in your roof? Have you got a friend? Have you got a squatter hanging out with you? Tell me what's living in your roof. We'll get to it in just a moment. And Powderfinger are reuniting as well. Share some memories and some more live tracks. But hey,

0: even discussing this arvo, we are trying to solve the mystery of what is in the roof. My colleagues and I have been hearing a lot of scratching coming from the roof of the ABC office. What on earth could it be? These speculating journos had some theories.
1: So I came in the other day and I heard scratching around, and then something was able to follow that scratching through the roof. It's on its belly. It's got claws. I tell you, it's Andy Murdoch. That's all I'm saying. Former Drive presenter Andy Murdoch. Apparently he moved to Ireland. I'm pretty sure he's in the roof scratching around. Like, housing prices are through the roof. And it's a nice place in there. It's air conditioned. You know, the fridge seems to keep getting emptied every night. So that's my suspicion. He's climbing around up there.
2: A goanna, but not a parenti. Well, I've had one on my roof for probably years. You hear this, and it goes. So we don't have rats in Central Australia, unless they're bush rats. I don't think they live in my roof. So I'm going goanna.
3: I reckon it's probably like a fat little lizard, making itself a little nest to lay some eggs, so we have a little lizard family living up there. I'm personally really keen on these new tenants. I think they've been really great. You know, it's always important to respect your upstairs neighbours as well, I think. If there's a housing crisis, the more lizards we can get housed, the better.
4: Paul, you've caught me out. Being the Rural Reporter, I'm quite fond of, you know, having livestock. And I've actually managed to bring back half a ton steer with me back to the office. I've actually put it up here in top of the ceiling. I'm running a bit of a feedlot out of the ABC Alice Springs office. So if you do hear that, please do ignore it. I'm just starting my mini beef empire within ABC Alice Springs property.
5: There's a lot of scratching, not a lot of mooing, Charles.
4: It's a very quiet, well-behaved steer, I will say that.
6: Definitely it has sort of slithery sort of sounds, but also footsteppy sort of sounds. So that would stack up if it was a lizard, because it could have quite a long tail, or its tummy could drag along, but then it does have the footstep feel sound as well. And it sort of has quite sort of slow footsteps, but it does scamper a little bit. Definitely not a mouse.
0: So what is it? What's living in the roof of the Alice Springs, ABC Alice Springs office? Do you have any ideas? Maybe you got your own housemate in the roof. Could be one of those. Let us know. 1300 057 222. Frog and Wagaman, what do you reckon it might be?
7: Well, when I used to go to the tannamine and work down there a bit, there was some feral cats that lived in the wet mess roof.
0: Oh, no.
7: Completely surrounded by dingoes. And it used to do our heads in, you know, like, how? How are you surviving? How do you breed? How do you not interbreed? I don't know. So it could be feral cats.
0: It doesn't sound like feral cats, but it sounds like the feral cats could be, well, maybe there's mice or rats up there. Something, yeah, for the cats to live on.
7: You don't have rats. I had a really big snake here, and my partner gave it away when we had our youngest child. He thought I could eat the baby. It was about 6-7 foot long.
0: Mm.
7: And I'm still dirty on myself to this day. I didn't put it in my roof because we get a lot of big bush rats up here, the palm rats. And she gives it to me about the palm rats like it's my fault. But you poison them, they come back. You trap them, they come back. But if I put a snake up there, they wouldn't have come back, would they?
0: That's it. It's natural pest control. So you're saying, I guess, that there are welcome tenants, your lizards and your snakes, but there are also blacklisted tenants. We don't want our feral cats up there.
7: You don't want feral cats up there. No, definitely not. And, yeah, I didn't know there was no possums either in the centre.
0: No, but I didn't even know that apparently there used to be. So we're going to look into this. Actually, you know what?
7: Yeah, that's more interesting than your roof problem, to be honest with you. But anyway.
0: Well, you know what? They're both interesting, and I'm going to ask Chris Jolly all about it in a sec. But, Frog, thanks for the call on you, mate. Also texting in, I've had a black tree giant living in our roof. He's welcome. What aren't welcome are the black-footed wallabies that dance on our neighbours' roofs most nights. There you go. You've got your beloved tenants and your not-so-beloved tenants. Dr. Chris Jolly is an ecologist, reptile enthusiast and researcher at CDU and Macquarie Uni, and he joins me now. Chris, can you solve this mystery for us?
8: Yeah, g'day. I guess without seeing it, I can only guess what it is, but it's probably an analogous thing to what we have in our roofs up in Darwin, a type of small goanna called a black-headed monitor.
0: Okay, and how does a black-headed monitor end up in an office roof building?
8: Well, I mean, an office roof building is a building that we make to be comfortable for us to live in the arid zone, and believe it or not, animals consider it to be

0: quite a comfortable place to live too. Like, I don't know if you've got brick walls, but that's just a rock face to what is a rock-dwelling lizard. And they climb up in there, and then there's this nice insulated roof space that has that, you know, is warm in winter and cooler in the summer. And yeah, so you're just kind of providing a lovely sort of environmentally controlled place for yourself, and animals like goannas like to exploit that.
1: And what do goannas usually eat? You know, we heard frog just before, wondering whether cats could survive in a roof for particularly long, and what they'd be eating. Is there enough food up there for a black-headed monitor? And what's it eating?
0: There probably isn't. I mean, there would be, depends how clean your house is and how much pest control you do, I guess. But there's probably lots of cockroaches up there. But they will also go on sort of like foraging forays around the place. So at the moment, I've got spotted tree monitors living in the roof of my house, and I see them out and about in the garden most days, and if they see me, that they run back up the lattice and back into the roof. So they do go wandering around, but they kind of use it as their secure place.
1: Oh, have they been good pest control for you?
0: Yeah, I mean, they eat a lot of cockroaches, but they don't quite control them.
1: I see, I see. Not quite hungry enough. Not a fast enough
0: No.
1: metabolism. You're hearing from Dr. Chris Jolly, ecologist, reptile enthusiast, researcher at CDU and Macquarie Uni on 105.7 ABC Darwin and across the territory on your Arvo show. We're talking about what you found in your roof, what we might have in the ABC Alice Springs office roof. It's sounding like it's probably a black-headed monitor, which I'm really stoked about. Aaron in Rapid Creek says, I had a furry or scaly housemate, not sure, in the roof of my office for 2.5 years. Maintenance could never find what it was. Ironically, even for all the thumping and scratching, it was still quieter than my human upstairs neighbour in my current apartment. Are there any issues, Dr. Chris, with having a monitor living in our roof?
0: Other than the sound that they make, I suppose some people might be very sensitive and irritated by that. I'm quite happy to share my roof space with monitor lizards. I would rather that than rats and possums, which are much louder and dirtier. Yeah, I think goannas are a native species that is yeah, something that nice to share your roof space with.
1: If our monitor friend runs out of food, will it just move on its own?
0: It's unlikely to run out of food, but if it was to, it would just move to another place where it would get food. But they tend to be, you know, have a home range. So if it's living in your roof and it's decided that's its, you know, home range, then it might stay there. It might just stick around.
1: All right. Dr. Chris, do you mind identifying another creature for a listener?
0: Sure.
1: Paul in Darwin, there's not a creature in your roof, but a creature in your backyard.
2: It's correct. I found a small brown frog in the garden the other day. I saw a small brown frog the size of a 50-cent coin, and it makes a very large noise. It wasn't a green tree frog.
1: What kind of noise did it make, Paul? Can you do it for me?
2: A laughing sort of noise.
1: Like a
0: A laughing kind of noise.
1: rrr.
0: Yeah.
1: What do you reckon, Dr. Chris?
0: That'll be a northern laughing tree frog, probably.
2: Yeah, that sounds like about right.
0: Yeah, so they're quite a common frog up here. You don't get them in the arid zone. They kind of stop, you know, before you get to Tennant Creek. But yeah, they've got a very distinctive sort of laughing call, and that's why they're called laughing tree frogs.
1: There you go. Do they often end up in roofs?
0: Yeah, I'm just out at our lab near Fog Dam at the moment, and there's quite a few in the roof here.
1: Ah, okay. So it could be a backyard friend or a roof friend. Paul, I hope that solves that mystery for you. We are, I guess, answering your questions about what's living in your roof now, too, if you've got a friend. I'm just looking at a pic of this laughing tree frog now, too. They are really adorable, really sweet little creatures. What other sorts of reptiles do end up in people's roofs in the NT?
0: Yeah, it really depends whereabouts you're living. Definitely in Darwin, one of the most common things that people have in their roofs are brush-tailed possums, and they are, you know, they can be a little bit damaging. And definitely if a male comes in, they're very loud and they chase each other around and screech. But as irritating as they are, northern brush-tailed possums are endangered. So they're really common in Darwin because we provide water and shelter in the form of roofs, and there's no fire, there's fewer predators. So they're actually more abundant in the urban areas of Darwin than they are in the bush. Mm. In Alice Springs, you guys don't have brush-tailed possums anymore. They're you know, locally extinct. So it's not a problem that you have anymore, but it's sad that it's not a problem you don't have anymore.
1: It is really sad. How long has it been that way? Do you know?
0: That's a good question. I am not a brush-tailed possum expert, but there is, you know, when Europeans arrived in Australia, they came with cats and foxes, and there's been just a massive decline in arid zone mammals, and brush-tailed possums are just another one of those. So Australia has the highest rate of modern mammalian extinctions on the planet, and that's predominantly because of cats and foxes, and it's mostly in the arid zone. So the arid zone fauna, mammalian fauna, is much less diverse than it used to be.
1: It's really sad, and maybe a little bit of a sad note that it's probably not going to be, at least if you're in the centre, a mammal that's living in your roof and helping you out, but or making noises here and there too.
0: Yeah.
1: Most likely going to be a reptile, but if you're in the top end, there might still be some mammals that are your roof housemates. Dr. Chris, thank you so much for helping us solve this mystery.
0: No problems at all.
1: Have a good one. Have a great weekend. Dr. Chris Jolly is an ecologist, reptile enthusiast, researcher at Charles Darwin University and Macquarie Uni as well. And it is 22 minutes past 2 on 105.7 ABC Darwin and across the territory.
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1: It's just on 23 minutes past 2, and very soon, all about the reunion of Powderfinger, the Brisbane legends, one of probably Australia's kind of most iconic rock bands of the past 20 to 30 years, 30 years, yes, are getting back together. They said farewell in 2010, and they did a big farewell tour. They got back together like once or twice in the intervening 16 years, but they have not gone on a national tour. But it is time. They're getting the band back together. You're going to hear all about it very soon. And, yeah, playing you some more Powderfinger hits. Would love to hear your Powderfinger memories. Here's one of mine, seeing them at that one-off, what was going to be a one-off reunion in 2017 at Splendor in the Grass in New South Wales near Byron Bay, back when Splendor in the Grass was a thing. Oh, wow, that's a little bit sad to think about. This is These Days.

0: the figures, folks.
1: I believe that's the last time they played together to a live audience. Powderfinger with These Days at Splendor in the Grass in 2017. It was meant to be a one-off reunion after their 2010 farewell tour, but Brizzy Rock Royalty, they are returning for a proper tour around the country after 16 long years. Powderfinger posted this on their social media accounts.
2: Hey, this is Rolling, so...
3: Okay.
2: Say hi.
4: G'day, everyone.
3: Hello, everybody.
2: Hello, everyone. We're Powderfinger, and we've got a little announcement to make for you today. We always said that if we were going to get back together to do some shows, that you guys would be the first to know. And so now you're the first to know. We're going to do some shows all around Australia from September next year. What are we doing, DC?
5: Well, we're going to build something pretty special just for you guys. You can jump to powderfinger.com for signing up information, and we will see you on from the stage.
2: Hope to see you there.
1: From the stage, very, very well articulated there. From the Brisbane band, they're getting back together. They're hitting the road next year to talk us through it. Al Newstead from Double J, how you doing, Al?
6: G'day, Nat. I'm good. Thanks for having me.
1: Oh, so good to have you. I wanted to have you because we were at that Splendor in the Grass show back in 2017, and I was just having a real good reminisce listening to that recording of These Days. How good was it?
6: That was wild. I mean, it really took people by surprise and became just the talk of the entire festival. I think there was rumblings that something might happen because some of the Powderfinger members have been spotted backstage. But, yeah, I can still remember some people like, just running up the front and seeing guts out and losing their minds.
1: They were not lost and running. They were running with purpose to get to the front of the amphitheater. It was pretty amazing. And so that was the only time, at least in the last 16 years, that they played live to a crowd. They did play together one other time. We'll talk about it in a sec. But let's go back to 2010 and when Powderfinger were touring and saying farewell and calling it quits. Why were they calling it quits kind of at the, you know, among the height of their success?
6: Look, I think one thing that's worth remembering up front is, you know, these are guys who'd worked really hard playing together all their adult lives. Like, they kind of got their first taste of breakthrough success in 1996, and they didn't really stop. It was kind of like each album, each single, each time they released music, they kind of just got bigger and bigger and bigger and feeding that demand. So, you know, there'd definitely be a sense of, like, we've been doing this for a long time. Maybe it's time to step back and focus on our personal lives, other pursuits, families. And I know when Bernard Fanning, frontman, spoke to Zan for Take 5 a couple of years back, he kind of gave a bit more of a revelation and explained that, you know, everything in the band was democracy, everything was voted on, and he got outvoted one time when his wife was going through open heart surgery, and he got outvoted and had to come back to Australia to play a run of shows. And I think that really planted the seed for, like, hang on, I don't really get to have my own say in my own life and career. And yeah, a few years later, Powderfinger had their last album, and they all voted that after that album they would tour and then split up. So it was a democracy from the beginning to the end.
1: Yeah, I can see how that sort of might have caused, like, a little bit of a rift in it all as well, having to go through that for Bernard. But have they kind of kept in touch or kept in, healed some of those rifts since then?
6: It sounds like it. Yeah, absolutely. In the same interview, he kind of said, you know, actually being apart brought them closer, pursuing their own interests. You know, JC up in Brisbane runs a music venue. Lots of the other guys still play in other bands and play other pursuits. Obviously, Bernard Fanning continued with his solo career. Many of them became parents as well, which I think brought them closer. So, yeah, I think it just kind of feels like the time is right. And obviously, if they're ready to get back on stage together, that's got to be for the right reasons.
1: Absolutely. And it's, like I said before, it's not the first time that they have come back together in these 16 years. You heard that performance from Splendor in the Grass nearly a decade ago, which makes me feel insane. But also that they played a virtual show during COVID as well. Remember those virtual shows?
6: That's right. Yeah, it was called One Night Lonely. Great pun. And it was basically a charity live stream. They were raising money for Beyond Blue and Support Act. But yeah, they're kind of leveraging that. And it was an easier way to do it. I remember at the time speaking They were speaking to Double J about, you know, it's slightly less pressure when you all just kind of have to rehearse remotely and then perform in a room as it is to actually getting out on the road, getting the crew together. And even at the time, they sort of were like, oh, never say never. Like, this works for now and it's for a good cause to just knock out some songs, but we'll have to wait and see. And obviously, here we are 6 years later, and the seed for that kind of didn't got watered and has now blossomed into, yeah, a reunion tour, full-blown reunion tour next year.
1: Yeah, I mean, it's pretty incredible, Al. What do you think about this timing? Like, why now?
6: Look, there's probably a few good reasons. I think probably seeing, you know, other bands, bigger bands kind of come back and, you know, it would be ignorant to not think of the payday that's involved, you know. The anticipation and buzz around a reunion has pretty much been there ever since they broke up 16 years ago. So there's going to be incredible demand for these shows. That's definitely one factor. I think another one is, you know, you're looking ahead. You've got the Olympics in Brisbane as well, in the hometown, and what better way to warm up, you know?
1: Yes, I think there's been a few people have been speculating that in this office as well. They mentioned in the video too that they're preparing something special. I mean, sounds vague, but like, any speculations on your end?
6: Hard to say. I mean, it is the 30th anniversary of that breakthrough album, Double Allergic. You know, it could be a case we hear that front to back with some greatest hits on the other side. You know, dare I suggest that they might have even recorded new music in some point in the last 6 years. Really, it's anyone's guess at this stage. But, yeah, I think just even the idea of seeing them back on stage together is really, you know, has got people super excited. These are beloved songs, you know. We're talking about a band that won 18 ARIA Awards, like sold out shows everywhere they went. They were the first and still the only band that has topped the Hottest 100 back-to-back years. You know, that continued even last year's Hottest 100 of Australian Songs poll. They had 3 songs, including one of the top 10. So the power of those songs and the love that people have for this band hasn't ever really diminished. So, yeah, I think people will be excited just to see them, you know, knock out anything.
1: Absolutely. They're such a multi-generational sort of force as well. And play really great live too. Do you have any favourite live moments?
6: Look, I'm an internationalist man. So, you know, anything from that album will get me going. On the Day You Come, Passenger, you know, that's my peak era of discovering the band through the Two Hands soundtrack. So I feel like, yeah, like you say, each age demographic has got their own entry point, whether it's Vulture Street, the later rockier stuff, or even Golden Rule, their final album. So, with most bands, it feels like the first album you come to is the one you really want to hear those songs from.
1: Yeah, it's very, very true. Well, we'll cross our fingers. We'll remain on tenterhooks, hoping that they announce some NT dates. But Al, thanks so much for, taking us through some Powderfinger love.
6: You're welcome. No worries.
1: Al Newstead there from Double J. Powderfinger are back. Andrew and Winnelli, wondering if we'll be granted a Powderfinger free zone at any stage this afternoon. Please. Well, we'll take a little break now, okay, Andrew? Hope that's fine by you. Nat Tentich with you, filling in for Liz Travascus all week on your afternoons on 105.7 ABC Darwin and across the territory. Now, no more Powderfinger for this hour. We'll get you another song next hour, but, you know, just we'll have a little break. And we'll talk a little bit about a new show. Because apparently this is a thing. People have apparently been saying or have said that Matthew McConaughey and Woody Harrelson, both Texans, I believe, could be brothers. So they've made a show about it, a very wild, meta-looking comedy that is out now. But is it any good? TV chat coming up after this.

0: a very good disco groove for your Friday. That's what we're doing on Friday, having a groove. Earth, Wind and Fire with September. It's 105.7 ABC Darwin and across the territory. Nat Tenchich with you for your Friday afternoon. I hope it's been a really, really good one. It's 18 minutes to 3, the weekend, the clock is ticking down. And I'd love to know what you got planned for the weekend. Maybe if you're in the centre, you're going to check out a bit of Shakespeare this weekend. And I'm going to be speaking to one of the actors in Bell Shakespeare's Macbeth after 3 o'clock. The Scottish play is coming to the centre and the Top End early next week as well. So we'll see what this kind of newer, more modern take on it has to say about the classic. But maybe you're saying, nah, I don't want to go to the theatre. I don't want to get out. I just want to stay in my PJs and hang out at home and watch a little bit of TV. Well, here's something for you. Could an inside joke offer enough material to turn into a whole TV series? Hollywood stars Matthew McConaughey and Woody Harrelson reckon so, and they have made a new show called Brothers.
1: Greetings, McConaughey!
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4: 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Decompress for what?
5: How is it that someone who lives with 3 women knows so little about women?
6: Honestly, you can be very confounding as a gender.
7: Maybe it's not a total coincidence that you and Matthew are always scrapping like brothers.
6: Well, Mike, are you saying
8: you and Matthew might be brothers?
9: Yes.
8: Buckle up, Chuckle.
10: I will end you, man!
11: Am I being trafficked? If you
12: going deep today, huh?
9: This is all very dramatic.
13: Of course I'm dramatic. I'm a dance fan. You know.
14: Oscar winner. Oscar. What do you call it when you don't?
15: Nominee.
0: So Brothers isn't any good. Hannah Story is my go-to TV chat. She's on the ABC Arts team. Reviews TV for the ABC. How you doing, Hannah?
16: I'm good. How are you?
0: I'm good. It's lovely to talk to you on a Friday. Brothers. Okay. I watched the trailer for this and I thought this seems really up my alley. Tell us, how on earth did this come about?
16: It's the project of Harrelson and McConaughey and 2 different showrunners. One showrunner pulled out pretty early.
0: But right.
16: One showrunner is the guy behind the We Crashed show. It was about WeWork.

0: work, and it had Jared Leto in it, and it was about like how that all fell apart. And it was a bit scammy, you know. There was kind of that series of shows that were dramatizing these big moments, including like Amanda Seyfried and the Theranos stuff. They had the We Crash. It was Jared Leto and Anne Hathaway, I think, was his wife. And then he also made Jury Duty, which was such a delight. The show where one person is on thinks he's on a real jury, and everybody around him is an actor. That show was so funny, and I adored it, and partly because of the sweetness of the lead. But then, so he left. Actually, no, he's the one who came in. The one who left is David West Reed. He was a writer on Schitt's Creek, and he created The Last Door Prize, which had Chris O'Dowd in it from the IT Crowd. And so all of these guys are getting together, and they go, well, let's make a comedy based off what they describe in the title card each episode as a true rumor. It is something that they've been playing with publicly since at least 2023. Matthew McConaughey suggested that they might be related. Apparently, there was a family holiday where McConaughey's mum said, you know, I knew your father to Harrelson, and it all just kind of stems from there. But get this, it gets even gossipier than this. Harrelson's real dad, his actual dad, was a contract killer. And so
1: What?
0: he was, yeah, did you know this?
1: I didn't know
0: This is
1: this. I
0: wild.
1: know Woody Harrelson's played a contract killer, but I didn't know that his dad was one. That's wild.
0: Isn't that? And so he was likely in prison awaiting trial for murder at the time that McConaughey was conceived. So it is not true. But it's a really fun kind of way to set up a show, and a really charming way of doing it is they show all these pictures, both of them as friends now, but also, you know, their school pictures right next to each other, and you're meant to kind of go, oh, do they look a little similar? Well, maybe. And it's set up in the show that Woody Harrelson's daughter's wedding falls apart, and so they decided to just go to Texas, go see their friends, the McConaughey's, and Matthew McConaughey is about to do a speech honoring his dad, or who he thinks is his dad, who has died. And Ma Mac is what they call Matthew McConaughey's mom. She kind of lets slip while drinking, maybe even she was drinking her morning Kahlua, which is a bit of fun, and says, you know, I knew your dad. And it's kind of heavily implied intimately. And so Woody Harrelson kind of has this knowledge and doesn't know whether or not to tell McConaughey. McConaughey's full of anxiety. Anyway, it's really just a setup so that we can watch these boys hang out.
1: Yeah, because I was going to say, like, this is so, it's such a delightful and silly premise, but how much can they wring out of this premise, really?
0: Yeah, you spend far less time thinking about whether or not they're brothers than watching then play these heightened versions of themselves that lean into stereotypes about them. So, Woody Harrelson as the kind of vegan hippie type, he's like dragged his whole family over there in a bus that they're staying on. Matthew McConaughey is this kind of all American, a little bit Christian, all right, all right, all right kind of figure. And it makes fun of them in that same way as, you know, a Curb does or Extras did or episodes, these sometimes ugly, always self-effacing versions of themselves. It's also interesting, I think, that they have played brothers on screen before.
1: Oh, yeah.
0: Yeah, they were in this 1999 Ron Howard movie that everyone kind of panned because it was a little bit too close to the Truman Show as brothers.
1: Wow. Okay. So, because a lot of people have been talking about this, brothers as well as being like a True Detective reunion, but actually, no, it's just, it's, what's the name of the Ron Howard movie again? Sorry.
0: It goes back to Ed TV,
1: Oh, EdTV, of course. Yes. I didn't.
0: yeah.
1: And so, actually, EdTV reunion and True Detective reunion.
0: Absolutely. And they don't really talk about EdTV in it, but they do constantly reference True Detective. And there's something kind of funny, you know, in one episode they decide they're going to be in a band, they're going to play music together, and they graft

0: struggle with whether or not to play as themselves, or, you know, will it be more authentic? Will they get a better response if they're in disguise? And eventually they, you know, take off the disguises because they want validation way more than they want to be considered seriously. But in that, you know, they introduce a folk song and they're like, yes, we wrote this on a set of True Detective. And that's just like, that's fun to think about, that they're doing that gritty drama, all very dark, but actually on the side of stage, or like off, just offset, just away from the cameras, they're, you know, writing songs.
1: True.
0: But they're not very good.
1: Hannah Stories with me, ABC TV reviewer. So, Hannah, it sounds like they're being good sports about it all, which you love to see.
0: Oh, they're such good sports. They're having a lot of fun. I do. It does feel like an excuse for them to hang out. And you know what? I'm perfectly happy to just watch them hang out. I think it's fun to watch them. You know, they go to the rodeo. McConaughey is going to run for governor. That's another fun referential thing. In 2021, apparently, he was constantly kind of tossing it up and talking about it publicly and eventually ruled it out. But that's like, you know, a real thing that he grappled with. And now you get to see him trying seriously to run for governor of Texas. You know, everyone's kind of getting on each other's nerves, but also resolving their tension by the end. McConaughey's constantly calling Harrelson brother. Harrelson doesn't really know what to do because he's not, you know, he's still not told him what the mum said. It's a really comfortable comedy space, I think. And a reason I find it so comfortable is there is an Australian connection to this.
1: Oh, wait, tell me more.
0: The Australian director, the director of the show is Australian. It's Trent O'Donnell. Now, Trent O'Donnell is the director of Columns from Accounts, No Activity, both the Australian and American versions, The Letdown, Laid. He also did, you know, whole seasons of New Girl over in America. He's like a really safe pair of comedy hands. You kind of know what you're getting, and he's happy to just kind of follow characters as they relate to one another.
1: So that, okay, this sounds great. Well, look, if you're a fan of McConaughey, if you're a fan of Harrelson and you want to watch a couple of Texan actors making fun of themselves and having a good time and being mates, it sounds like Brothers is for you. It's streaming right now on Apple TV. Hannah Story, thanks so much for the recommendation.
0: Thank you for having me. So nice to talk to you.
1: Oh, it's always a pleasure, Hannah. And Hannah Story from the ABC Arts team with that one. And, I'm going to tuck into this weekend. I reckon I will. We're getting towards your 3 o'clock news. And Bell Shakespeare is coming to the Territory this weekend and early next week. You hear from one of the actors in the Scottish play. But first, this is Kim Wilde.

0: Kim Wilde, want to belt out for your Friday. You keep me hanging on 105.7 ABC Darwin and across the territory. Nat Tentich here. Now, coming up after your 3 o'clock news, a bit of theatre, which I dare not speak the name.
1: We thespians believe it's bad luck to mention the name of this particular play out loud.
2: You mean Macbeth?
1: Quiet, you blundering fool! You'll curse us all!
2: What, by saying Macbeth?
1: Stop saying it!
2: Saying what?
1: Macbeth! Ah, now I've said it.
0: Sir Ian McKellen, really just in his at his most dignified on The Simpsons. Something Wicked This Way comes to Alice Springs and Darwin. Alice Springs on Saturday, Darwin on Tuesday. Bell Shakespeare Company. They've been really taking interesting takes on plays for decades. And they've taken the Scottish play and set it in the Roaring 20s. How does Macbeth look in the 20th century? We'll chat to one of the actors, one of the performers. You'll get to see if you're heading along after 3 o'clock. We're going to have a quiz of chaos. I do still also want to know what's been living in your roof. Haven't really given up on that yet. We have settled that living in the ABC Alice Springs roof is probably some kind of monitor, some kind of goanna. Not a Perenti? I'm looking at Paul. Like, we decided it wasn't a Perenti, didn't we? We don't know. We haven't seen it. But we're assuming it's some kind of reptile. So if you want to tell me about what's living in your roof, and maybe you're trying to get it out in some Shakespearean manner, and get in touch with me too. It's 3 o'clock. News is next.
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4: Good afternoon, Courtney Barrett-Peters with ABC News. A Northern Territory police officer has been charged after allegedly wielding a fake gun at a Darwin police station. Officers say the 23-year-old probationary constable was seen on Wednesday carrying an imitation Glock handgun at the station. Police raided his home, where they allegedly found a second fake gun and a 3D printer. He is facing 2 counts of manufacturing and possessing a prohibited weapon and has been suspended with pay while investigations continue. The member for Solomon says he'll run for Labor pre-selection again ahead of the 2028 election, despite

0: attempted assault and breach of bail charges hanging over his head. Luke Gosling has held the Darwin-based seat since 2016 and was charged in August with two counts of assaulting the NT administrator before subsequently being charged with breach of bail. Mr Gosling denies the allegations and his lawyer is seeking to have the charges thrown out. At his first media appearance since the charges were laid, Mr Gosling confirmed he will seek to run again at the next election.
1: I'll absolutely be running for pre-selection to keep representing the people of Solomon through our normal party processes. But I've been so encouraged by the support from not only my party members here in the Northern Territory, but everyday Territorians.
0: The jumping castle involved in the Hillcrest tragedy in Tasmania in 2021 could be reinflated as part of a coronial inquest, Jono Gibson reports.
2: The coroner is investigating the deaths of six children after a jumping castle was tossed into the air during a freak wind event at the Hillcrest Primary School 5 years ago. During a hearing in Hobart today, Council Assisting Marie Norton said a structural engineering expert had proposed to reinflate the jumping castle next month to check what would have happened had it been anchored to the ground in a different way and whether current Australian standards need to be updated. Another case management hearing will be held in Hobart later this month before the inquest resumes in Devonport early next month.
0: Greens leader David Shoebridge says the party's support of Labor's trust tax reforms is not guaranteed. The government plans to introduce legislation next week imposing a minimum 30% tax on discretionary trusts as part of its broad tax changes in this year's budget. Labor has floated several carve-outs for businesses and will need the Green support to pass the legislation through the Senate. But Senator Shoebridge says they won't support laws with loopholes.
3: If it makes people's lives materially better, if they're not backpedalling on the position that they adopted when they first announced these reforms, if they're not giving huge loopholes to business and breaking down the revenue, well, they're the kind of things we're looking at in Labor's agenda for this week.
0: To finance, AI data centre company Firmus has pulled its plans to list on the ASX, scrapping an initial public offering that would have valued the company at about $44 billion. Stephanie Ferrier has more.
4: This was going to be the biggest public offering that we have seen since Telstra back in the 1990s. Now, the company was working towards listing on the Australian Stock Exchange within 2 weeks. However, the ASX hadn't been given any pre-notification that that was going to happen, so there were already question marks as to whether or not this would proceed. And what we now have been told by the company is that it has decided to scrap this initial public offering, citing the fact that there was recent volatility in conditions and saying that the offer would not appropriately reflect its long-term growth prospects.
0: And in sport, Wallabies coach Les Kiss says he expects to reconnect with Mark Nawanganeet Awase in the coming days amid the Stars' pending return to rugby union. Marky Mark is coming off a starring role in helping the Sydney Roosters win this year's NRL Premiership. The dual international player played 11 tests for the Wallabies before switching codes and returns with an eye towards next year's Rugby World Cup. Kiss says the 26-year-old needs time to fold back into the national setup but hasn't ruled out a spring tour appearance.
5: He has been out of the game for a while and just getting back into the groove. There's a lot of differences in the game, so we're going to make sure that we're in front of those things, discuss all the possibilities. Where does he want to be physically, mentally? There's a lot of things on the plate there for him.
0: And to the weather now, a high chance of showers and thunderstorms across the Lassiter, Tanami and Simpson districts, which may produce damaging wind gusts. Showers and storms clearing from the southwest during the afternoon and evening. A slight to medium chance of showers and thunderstorms also in parts of the Barkly, Gregory and Daly districts. Very hot in the southern Arnhem, eastern Barkly and Simpson districts. 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
13: A bit of bloody murder this way comes this afternoon.
14: Actors are very superstitious. On no account mention the word Macbeth this evening, all right?
15: Why not?
14: It brings them bad luck and it makes them very unhappy.
15: Oh, so you won't be mentioning it either?
14: No. Well, not very often.
13: A bit of black out of there. Look, I'm not in a theatre right now, so I can say it. We're going to be chatting about Macbeth, the Scottish play, Bell Shakespeare's production. Sets the Scottish play in the Roaring Twenties, and it's roaring into Alice and Darwin this week. You hear from a member of the cast next.

leaving. Maybe karaoke Friday ready if you're singing along in the car or at work or whatever you're doing this afternoon. It's a pleasure to be keeping you company.

0: him after hearing a witch coven's prophecy that he will be king, commits murder in his pursuit of power. It is, of course, one of the great classics of English literature, and you might get to see it. And if it's been a little while since you've seen it, a refresher for you, or if you've never seen it before, of course, one to get around. Gareth Reeves plays the role of Macduff in this touring production, and he joins me on the phone now. Hello, Gareth.
1: Hi, Nat. How are you doing? Look, I just want to say straight up that I was singing along. I'm glad I stopped just before you switched over. And also playing that music from the production, I'm such a Pavlov's dog now. I'm in a hotel room in Alice Springs, and I got up out of my chair and started walking because that's what my body does when that music starts. So
0: it's become second nature to you. What's your line when that music starts?
1: Make all our trumpets speak, give them all breath, those clamorous harbingers of blood and death.
0: Ooh, I love it. Okay, this is setting us up really, really well. For those who are maybe less familiar with Macbeth or for whom it's been a long time since high school English, can you tell us about the story about your character, Macduff?
1: You gave such a great summary of the play. I really liked hearing that. So my character, Macduff, he's one of these characters in these plays that doesn't turn up for a little bit. He's sort of, in my play, there are no witches. Macduff is the Thane of Fife. He's one of King Duncan's great generals. But he's not family. So Macbeth gets this, you know, amazing treatment, and he's this fierce warrior. My character, Macduff, is a man of integrity. He's a good general. He's got a wife and children. And he's drawn into this story in a way that he doesn't want to be. The king is murdered. He can't possibly work out what's going on. He kind of gets out of town. And once he realizes what's happening, he goes on a sort of secret mission to England to raise an army, to come back and cleanse the land of this tyrant. But he makes a fatal mistake in doing so. He underestimates just how evil Macbeth is by this point. Macbeth slaughters his wife and family. Macduff is in England and receives this news. And from that point on, he's just single-mindedly coming for Macbeth. Macbeth turns me, a beautiful family man of integrity and dignity, kind of into him. He turns me into a killer. Macduff arrives back in Scotland saying, you know, I'm not going to touch anyone else with this sword but Macbeth. And I kind of unwittingly bring the witch's prophecy true. No man that's born of woman will harm Macbeth. And when I hear that, it's the first time I've heard about witches, I say to him, well, whatever devil's controlling you, you can tell them that I was born by cesarean. So hard luck, mate. And then I cut his head off, and we give the crown to Duncan's son, Malcolm.
0: I'm getting my high school English flashbacks because I'm just remembering, yes, there was that technicality that the ending rests on. Spoilers, sorry, for a 400-year-old play, hearing from Gareth Reeves, who's playing Macduff in Bell Shakespeare's Macbeth, which is on this weekend in Alice Springs and early next week in Darwin. And now, as you've been saying, Gareth, this version of Macbeth, it's a restaging of the 2023 version directed by Peter Evans. Mm. It's set in the post-war 1920s. So you said there are no witches. Like, what are the witches in the 20s?
1: Yeah, well, good point. I mean, that's one of the first things you do when you put Macbeth on is you have to ask yourself, what the hell is a witch in this day and age, or in the day and age where you're setting it? And when we do these things where we say we're setting it in the, you know, post-First World War, a lot of people assume we're making a massive adaptation, but it's Shakespeare's Macbeth. It's just dressed in the clothes of a time when there had just been a massive war, which is the world of Macbeth, and something dark is brewing under the horizon and coming. And so you'll see big woolen First World War kind of coats, and but you'll also see, you know, this beautiful, elegant people trying to have this beautiful ongoing kind of party, and, you know, bow ties and suit jackets, and that flip between very civilized and suppressing that kind of animal stuff, and then it coming out and people are cutting each other to pieces to try and get what they want. And what do you do with that? And the witches, we got interested in we got interested in them.

0: 1900s, excuse me, we got interested in the 1900s about spiritualism and seances and the rise of fortune telling. And because coming out of the First World War, a lot of people were thinking about ghosts, thinking about, you know, unmarked graves and men who never came home. And that's the world we're sort of tipping into.
1: Okay. I like that adaptation. It's always really interesting or really exciting to see how you translate things across time. So in terms of this version of the show, I mean, what do you love doing most? What do you love most about doing this show?
0: Well, gosh, there's so much to love about it. I'm so grateful to be able to do this thing that is a large part of why I've been put on the earth. I'm fulfilling a kind of purpose for myself. And I don't know, I'm 48 years old. I've got a 12-year-old. I live in the world. We're all stuck in our phones quite a lot. And it's just something, every town we've been to, and we've been to so far Tasmania and rural New South Wales, and now we're here in Alice, and then we're going to be in Darwin in a couple of days. Every town I go to, it's different, but also people turn off their phones and sit down in the dark with us, and we tell a story that's 400 years old, like you said, that people are still breathing the same, gasping the same, laughing the same, and cheering the same. And it's a collective human experience. And I don't know, it's just never, I've been an actor for 30 years and it's never felt more important, frankly. As difficult as it is and hard for people to get out with everything that's going on. And, you know, it's 35 degrees out there at the moment in Alice. And, you know, we're asking people to come in the middle of the night and sit with us in the dark and get a bit freaked out. And people want to do it. It's amazing.
1: Yeah. And it's also that the fact that, I mean, Bell Shakespeare exists and every other Shakespeare company exists around the world because Shakespeare is just as evergreen and you can keep telling these stories and they always remain resonant. But for you, what do you think Macbeth still has to say to contemporary audiences?
0: Guilt. I think it's just it's an incredible poetic deep dive on the subject of guilt, and there's not a character in the play that escapes it. I mean, when Macduff finds out that his children and wife who he left behind in England have been slaughtered, straight away, you know, he says to himself, "Sinful Macduff, they were all struck for thee." Not a single character escapes it. And, you know, and guilt can be, you know, he takes a subject like guilt and he comes at it from 30 different angles, 30 different characters, and it's an extraordinary imagination, and there's something in this play for every single person who's ever, and no one escapes that horrible feeling of guilt, but it can motivate you to do amazing things. It can consume you, and that spectrum is on display in this production. I'm so proud of it and excited to get to show it around the country and see a bit of the country at the same time. It's amazing.
1: Oh, chills. I'm really excited to see it. Before I let you go, Gareth, I need to know, how seriously do you and the cast take the Scottish play curse when you're in the theatres?
0: It's one of those things that you just, whether you believe it or not, it's just not worth messing with. It's been around so long, it has so much power. And I was in the 2012 production of Bell Shakespeare's Scottish play, and, you know, we had a cast member who famously publicly went, you know, blah blah blah, whatever, I'm putting an end to this. And we ended up postponing, you know, opening night for a week due to a salmonella outbreak. And you know, I've told that story in this company a few times. It's like, listen, if you don't buy into it, that's fine. But just, you know, there are other people who will. And also, you know, there's something about little theatre traditions that are just ours and keeps it kind of special. And Macbeth just has an aura about it. You just never know.
1: I love that.
0: The witches are watching, you know?
1: That's it. I love theatre superstars.

0: It's it's a special culture, created over, like, I don't know, all of human history basically. So I love that. Sorry, break a leg for the Scottish
1: Thank you
0: play
1: very
0: in the
1: much.
0: territory. I hope it goes great. Gareth Reeves, thanks so much for being on the afternoons with me.
1: Thank you. And a special shout out to all my new friends from the guided tour to Ellery Springs. They'd all said they're going to come on Saturday night. Looking forward to seeing
0: Ellery
1: you.
0: Creek Big Hole.
1: Yeah, that's the one. Ellery Creek Big Hole. Sorry, I'm getting
0: I
1: there.
0: couldn't let you get away with it. Sorry, Gareth.
1: Thank you. Oh my gosh, it was amazing. But I met a whole bunch of people and we drove past the art centre and our guide was, oh, that's where Gareth will be on Saturday night. And you hope you all come.
0: We'll catch you then Saturday night at Araluen Arts Centre in Alice Springs and Tuesday night at AANT Arts Centre, sorry, AANT Centre in Darwin. Gareth Reeves, actor playing Macduff in Bell Shakespeare's Scottish play. But if you gotta Google it, it's Macbeth. News headlines coming up real soon. A quiz of chaos to round out your Friday. Bit more goofy time. This is ABBA.

0: you are in the territory. I'm with you. Nat Tentic is my name. Very soon we'll do a quiz of chaos. I think it's gonna be a good one. And I still want to hear whether something's been living in your roof. Do you have a housemate in your roof? Whether that's wanted, like some of the lizards that we imagine, we think are living in the roof. Snakes, apparently, as well, we've been hearing. Or little mammals living in your roof. But the mammals make noise. That's the thing. They're less beloved. And birds. I had a nest of miners living in my roof when I was living in Melbourne. And they really, really, really liked to wake us up quite early in the morning. Although my cat loved it. She really loved just sitting at the window and watching them flit about. She wanted to eat them so badly. It is 105.7 ABC Darwin and across the territory. Before we get into our news headlines, I've got to let you know that a thunderstorm warning has been issued for people in parts of the Simpson, Lasseter, Tanami and Barkly districts as of 3:15. So there is a severe thunderstorm moving across that area that includes Alice Springs, Nova, Santa Teresa and Altonga as well. The NT Emergency Service advises that people should secure loose objects outside, make sure your pets and animals are safe, and avoid remaining in the open when storms threaten. Pull over if it's raining heavily and you cannot see. Park with your hazard lights on until the rain clears, and avoid driving into water of unknown depth and current. And if you need emergency help, then you can contact NTES on 132 500, securenty.nt.gov.au for more information. That's what I've got so far, so keep an eye out. And I can see from where I'm sitting that that grey has been hanging over Alice Springs for most of the day, and it does seem to be swirling. So we'll keep an eye on it for you, but stay safe out there.
1: I love a flame burn flan.
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10: Good afternoon, Nat. Making news. The Palmerston City Council say they're looking at banning the use of smart glasses at public places such as swimming pools and playgrounds. The glasses have already been barred in some facilities by councils across the country, while the federal government is considering restrictions at government workplaces. Mayor Athena Pascoe-Bell says council is waiting on a report before they make a decision, but it's likely smart glasses won't be banned altogether, acknowledging their legitimate use. The US Trump administration is suspending Microsoft from a program linked to green cards for workers on H-1B visas. Vice President J.D. Vance has accused the tech giant of fraud. The program allows companies to apply for permanent residency for foreign workers already living and working in the United States. Microsoft has not yet responded to the accusation. And in sport, Sydney defender Nick Blakey is seeking to trade to North Melbourne despite being contracted to the Swans until the end of the 2031 AFL season. The 26-year-old is one of five Swans players who were banned at the end of the season, including from the final series, for breaching club standards over late-night partying at East Melbourne's Pullman Hotel in August. A separate investigation by Victoria Police into the allegation of sexual assault on the same night remains ongoing, and no charges have been laid. There'll be more news at 4.
0: Thanks for the update, Courtney. We'll be getting to a couple more of your stories about what's living in your roof. Please tell me. I'd love to hear from you. I mean, you might be in an apartment building and just having human beings walking around in your ceiling, technically, not the roof, but kind of your roof, your own roof. And that's always a pain. But, you know, other creatures that are maybe helpful that have been living in your roof. We've also been talking about the reunion of Powderfinger. I loved Al Newstead's speculation that perhaps this is just very conveniently timed with getting them ready and oiled up and ready to go for the 2032 Brisbane Olympics. I feel like I've been saying this for a while. I feel like I've been saying, Powderfinger, they will be at the opening ceremony. You better believe. I do believe it. I also think Bluey is probably going to feature in the opening ceremony somehow. I don't know. Do you have any other Brisbane icons that you reckon are probably going to feature at the opening ceremony? It's 6 years away, but it's starting to be close enough that things from now will probably still be culturally relevant. But I just like speculating on this sort of thing. Anyway, the Powderfinger free zone has ended. This is Baby, I Got You on My Mind.

0: Powderfinger, baby, I got you on my mind. Taking you back to the noughties. 2000, oh gosh, I should have looked this up. 2005? 2006? I'll find out. The Brisbane Legends as well, coming back together after 16 years on hiatus. Well, actually, they quit. They're just coming back. So it's not really a hiatus. They did their farewell tour in 2010. They played in Darwin, definitely, on that farewell tour back then. They played the big day out that year as well. That just kind of came back to me. And yeah, they, you know, it's been quite a little while, but they've been sort of teasing and playing with the idea of reuniting. And yeah, the Olympic opening ceremony, or closing ceremony perhaps, just might be in their crosshairs. We'll have to see. So many great. I mean, it's not just going to be Brisbane acts that play the 2032 opening and closing ceremonies, are there? Because, like, Kylie played the closing of the Sydney Olympics, and she's not from Sydney, so I think it's pretty fair game. I'm sure they will have as many Brisbane icons as they can. I didn't know this. I think, Keith Urban grew up in Brisbane. So international appeal there. I'm quite sure that they'll probably ask Keith Urban to play. Savage Garden, apparently. I'm just reading this in some list of Queensland icons. But Savage Garden did play the closing ceremony for the Sydney 2000 Games. So maybe they'll have him back. Maybe they'll have him play again. That would be really, really cool. It is 23 minutes to 4 on 105.7 ABC Darwin and across the territory. I'm Nat Tanchich, with you for your Friday afternoon. Wrapping up a lovely week. It's been so much fun. There's a bit more fun to be had. Got a quiz of chaos coming for you on the way. And I actually have also been asking you about the animals that you might have living in your roof. And I've just been so delighted by some of these responses that you've been sending in. People having lizards, people having snakes. We were talking about it because at the ABC Alice Springs office, where I'm broadcasting from, there is some kind of critter crawling around in our roof, making a home of our roof, scratching and getting around. And Dr. Chris Jolly, reptile researcher, reckons it could be a black-headed monitor because of the claws and the slithering sounds. But other animals have gotten into territory roofs, including feral cats. Oh my goodness, I love this one. Listener Frog let you know all about it. And I think I have it here. There it is. Yeah. I got it here. This is Frog talking about the feral cats that he found in a roof.
1: Well, when I used to go to the Tanami and work down there a bit, there was some feral cats that lived in the wet mess roof.
0: Oh, no.
1: Completely surrounded by dingoes. And it used to do our heads in, you know, like, how? How are you surviving? How do you breed? How do you not interbreed? I don't know. So it could be feral cats.
0: It doesn't sound like feral cats, but it sounds like the feral cats could be, maybe there's mice or rats up there. Something for the cats to live on.
1: You don't have rats. I had a really big snake here, and my partner gave it away when we had our youngest child. He thought it could eat the baby. It was about 6-7 foot long.
0: Mm.
1: And I'm still dirty on myself to this day. I didn't put it in my roof because we get a lot of big bush rats up here, the palm rats. And she gives it to me about the palm rats like it's my fault. But you poison them, they come back. You trap them, they come back. But if I put a snake up there, they wouldn't have come back, would they?
0: That's it. It's natural pest control. So you're saying, I guess, that there are welcome tenants, your lizards and your snakes, but there are also blacklisted tenants. We don't want our feral cats up there.
1: Yeah, don't want feral cats up there. No, definitely not.
0: Very wise words of wisdom from Frog. You don't want feral cats. You do want frogs. Someone said they had frogs. Paul in Darwin said he had frogs. Had frogs in his backyard, not in his roof. But frogs can be in your roof. I suppose it could get damp and wet and a good environment for a frog in your roof. Much to much to ponder. Feel free to keep telling me about what's living in your roof. I'm fascinated. Also talking about Brizzy icons that could potentially play the Olympic opening and closing ceremonies in 2032, just because Gary was thinking about it and said, best current Brizzy band, The Chats. They got to play. And he says, I've been drunk in every pub in Brisbane, the closing ceremony. Do you mean you're going to be? Is this your plan? Or you have been? Oh, no, wait, it's in the song. Is that what, that's what Paul's telling me? What, you know what? The Chats song is called. Oh, yeah, true. That's what we are talking about. I understand. He's saying, I've been drunk in every pub in Brisbane. Play that at the closing ceremony. My apologies. I am a Chats fan, but not an aficionado. So please bear with me. Well, what could I, can I play that song, Paul? Or is it dirty? Is it naughty? Can you, huh? We can get away with it? All right, here we go. I've been drunk in every pub in Brisbane.

0: Fergal Sharkey, Good Heart, because that 80s gear was getting a lot of love from Gary, so we'll just keep going. I was like, yep, let's keep doing it. We're about to wrap up. I'm about to get out of here for your Friday. And am I heading out into what looks pretty nasty out there in Alice Springs? I'm coming to you from Alice Springs on 105.7 ABC Darwin and across the territory. Nat Tencic is my name. And before we get to the quiz of chaos, I'll just reiterate some of the chaos that is happening out there. Those trees are really starting to move about. There is a severe thunderstorm warning out right now. I'll get all those details up just one moment, but I'm getting reports coming through all over of what's happening. There's some hail at Temple Bar. It's only as big as good-sized blueberries, but there's plenty of them. Backed off after a couple of minutes, but they've come back heavier. So do let me know what you are seeing out there. So this warning is for people in parts of Simpson, Lassiter, Tanami and Barkly districts. And I think you can start to really, can you hear that? Is that coming through on the mic? That is really, really heavy. That is really hectic coming in there. So, wow. Okay. I mean, this is just coming through live. Can you hear that? That's wild. Yeah, stay safe out there, everyone, if you're in the centre. Please pull over if it is raining really, really heavily, and I would highly recommend that you pull over and put your emergency hazards on until you can see in the rain clears. Yeah. No. I was in the studio with our camera operator, Xavier Martin, who was going to join us for the Quiz of Chaos, but he's just gone to run outside to get some footage of this because it is absolutely incredible what is coming through right now. It is completely grey and really hailing sideways. It is really wild out there. I've got Weekend's producer, Dave Garnham, on the other side of the mic with me from the top end. Are you hearing that?
1: Yeah, Nat, I don't know if it's just because I've got the advantage of having a nice pair of headphones on, but that sounds seriously, unsettlingly busy. What is going on out there?
0: You basically can't see anything. Just moments ago, maybe just about 5 minutes ago, it was clear and I could see across the street, and now it is so grey that I can barely read the sign for Congress Gap Clinic across the street. The trees were in the wind, they were coming through, and as you heard the studio door open just there, came in real loud. Xavier Martin, ABC Alice Springs camera operator, what's going on out there?
2: It looks like it's almost snowing. There's that much hail coming down. It is really, really heavy. Like, that is coming through hard. There's one thing I've noticed in Alice Springs, I've lived here for about 6 years, is that once a year we will just get one hectic storm just out of nowhere. It's usually really hot beforehand, and then this will happen, and I kind of love it, but it's also very dangerous. So just anyone out there, obviously be very careful right now.
0: Please stay safe. As I've said, the NT Emergency Services says, I hope you secured loose outside objects by now. Ensure your pets and animals are safe. Get out of the open. Get inside and pull over if you cannot see, and park with your hazards on until the rain clears. Hopefully this will move over pretty soon. Should we quiz?
2: Let's do it. Let's have some fun.
0: Should we quiz? Let's do it. Oh, God.
2: Let's do it. We're good. It looks like it's passing now. It's passing.
0: Yeah, the worst of it might have already passed. But that was a wild moment.
2: One big hit. It'll move through. People in probably Brately are getting it right now, I'd say.
0: Wow.
1: This is probably the most chaotic quiz of chaos because of that.
0: It really is. It's very chaotic right now.
2: It's representative.
0: Even more chaotic. To recap, I've got Weekend's producer, Dave Garnham, coming in from the top end. Hello, Dave.
1: Good evening.
0: yeah, well, it's dark enough outside. ABC Alice Springs, camo Xavier Martin.

0: G'day, g'day.
1: And on the line, I've got Barry from Tennant Creek. Hello, Barry.
2: Good afternoon. If you think it's bad in your studio, how do you think your roof pet feels?
1: I know. Our poor Parenti.
0: Pretty terrified.
1: Not a Parenti. Barry, you sent in a really great joke about this before. Can you please tell it?
2: Well, if it has babies, it will be a Parenti.
1: Get it? It'll be a parent.
0: Oh, thank you.
3: Give straight
4: give him
3: my
4: a
3: head.
4: Point.
1: Yeah, you know what? You can have a point for that. Paul, are you counting points? Okay, he's counting points.
0: Oh, that's a very territory joke.
1: Barry, you can have a point. All right, we need buzzers. Dave, what's your buzzer?
4: Bagurk.
1: Love it. Zave?
5: Bop!
1: It's too close. It's
0: too similar.
1: Too
0: close to that. boing.
1: Oh, nice. Okay, Bagurk, boing, and Barry.
2: Yes.
1: Okay, that's good. I like it. Okay, let's do it again. Dave?
4: Bagurk.
1: Barry?
2: Yes.
1: Zave.
0: Boing.
1: Okay, beautiful. Let's play. Question number one. Powderfinger announced today that they are reforming. The band came number one in the Hottest 100 in 1999 and 2000 for two different songs. What were they?
4: Bagurk.
1: Dave.
4: These days. Oh, and the other one will be My Happiness.
0: Ah, nice work.
1: Very good. I played both of them today.
0: I was going to offer a 50-50 there and go the other one, but he picked it up. Nice work.
1: You can have 2 points for that one. Yes. Sticking with music, question number two. Which Australian Music Festival announced that 2027 would be its last iteration?
2: Yes.
1: Barry was hot on the buzzer.
2: The Big Red Bash.
1: Big Red Bash.
0: Nice. It's sad.
1: In Birdsville. Yeah, it is sad.
0: It's sad, yeah.
1: Lineup's really great, though.
2: I'd hate to have to carry a sack of concrete from Birdsville to there, but, you know.
0: Someone have to do it.
1: All right, that's points, Barry. Question number three. We spoke with the Bell Shakespeare Company this afternoon, who are bringing Macbeth to Alice Springs this weekend in Darwin next week. The play is believed to be a cursed one, but there's also something special about it. What is it?
2: Yes,
1: Barry.
2: Hamlet?
1: What? No. It's Macbeth. What's special? What is special about Macbeth? Like what's unique or interesting about Macbeth?
2: It's in the 20s instead of in the...
1: No, like the actual play, Barry.
2: The actual play?
1: Yeah. Like there's trivia about it. Yes, Dave.
4: The weird thing is that you're not supposed to say the word in a theatre?
1: No. But there's something else special about it.
4: Oh.
1: It's like it's a superlative in Shakespeare's oeuvre. Oh God,
0: I'm feeling so uncultured right
1: normal,
0: now.
1: Normal words. Out of all his plays, durationally speaking,
0: it's the longest. Sorry, boing. It's the longest.
4: Bagurk.
1: Yes.
4: It's the shortest.
1: Yeah! It is Shakespeare's shortest.
2: It depends on which version.
1: I guess it. Well, whatever. Come on, Barry.
0: It is an encore. Do I have to come back
1: and
0: then it becomes longer?
1: That's true. Maybe, yes. Perhaps. Potentially. I just read it was the shortest. Okay. Question. Okay. That point goes to Dave. Put it on yes. Garnham's tab. Question number four. The Territory could be getting a new town built by a Texas private corporation soon. Where will it be?
2: Yes.
1: I think that was Dave.
0: I got there. That'd be Dunmurra.
1: Yeah. For extra points.
0: Yeah.
1: Where the hell is Dunmurra?
0: I want to see this. It's like north of Elliott, south of Catherine, I'd say, about halfway in between.
2: 102K north of Elliott.
0: There you go.
1: All right. Well, Barry can have that.
0: I imagine this like utopian, beautiful, like modern city, this new world. You know, flying cars.
1: With two supermarkets
0: and
1: an oval.
0: Yeah. Why not? If you're going to build a new city, make it amazing.
1: Yeah.
0: Let's do like Jetson style.
2: I've been to Dunmurra and I can't concur. I'm sorry.
0: Big visions, big plans.
1: All right. Question number five, your final question. The Alice Springs Masters Games is on this weekend, but one sport won't be featuring after being cancelled at
0: Boing.
1: The last...
0: Joe, you jumped in there.
1: Saviour.
0: Oh, that'd be netball, unfortunately. Very sad. It's a very
1: sad.
0: Big sport in Alice Springs as well, so that's a shame.
1: Yeah, that is...
0: Plenty of other sports. Hopefully they don't get hailed out.
1: Oh, I know. I know what's going to happen this week. Time will only tell. So after all of that, we've got a score. Paul, what's the score?
3: Oh, I've got to say, we've got two winners today. Coming in with 3 points each, Dave and Barry. Very well done.
4: Too good. Well, I think technically, because I got a 2-for-1 with the powder finger, I reckon we can give it to Barry.
3: Yeah, but Dave, we also gave Barry one point for a joke. So
4: good joke.
1: Yeah, it's my quiz. Thank you very much. No, it's not. It's a chaotic quiz. How about you? We give some points. Do you want to give some points,
5: Dave?
1: Do you want to give some points?
5: As the loser, I'm more than happy to give away any of my points.
1: Can I have some points? Paul can have some points.
3: You get some points.
1: Paul, you get 5 points for making some great shows this week, having a lot of fun with you across the territory. Thanks so much, guys. Dave, Zave, and Barry. We've just created a brand new commercial radio breakfast show. Save and Barry. Nice work, team. Really.
2: Let's just say that the whole thing was pointless.
5: Hey. He's on. Give another point for that, I reckon.
1: Oh, absolutely. There you go. Another point. Barry's a winner. Thanks so much, guys. Hey, Dave, what's coming up on weekends?
4: On weekends tomorrow, we're continuing the chat about things being in roofs and weird sounds, because I think Lorella may have a bit of a ratus problem at the moment. I will also be talking about new ways that people seem to be using apps to know where speed cameras are. Like, I think someone just got nabbed doing 100K over the speed limit up here, so I don't know if we really want to encourage people to find out ways to speed in between times, but that and obviously Luxafest still going on, lots of Luxa talk.
1: There's going to be so much fun stuff going on. I remember the days when you posted in Facebook groups about where the speed cameras were.
4: Yeah, and I know sometimes it would show up on, like, your Maps app, but I don't have to use the Maps app to get around in the top end much, so I don't know. But we're seeing what worldwide there seems to be a trend to use this one particular app so that you can speed up in the meantime. But I think we're going to be trying to send the message that why are you doing that at all?
1: Yeah, well, good. We'll get to the bottom of this. Dave, have a really great weekend. Thank you very much for coming in, and congratulations for not... kind of winning, not winning the quiz chaos.
4: We're all winners. Thank you, Nat.
1: We are all winners. Dave Carnham there, weekend's producer. Your weekend's coming up with Lorella Cousins. And in the centre, you got Stuart Brash for your Saturday morning. I think there's some cute things coming up on Saturday morning for Alice Springs. A little bit of book chat, your desert tracks. I don't know. Lots of lovely things. Lovely radio. And look, I'm looking out the window and that storm seems to have just really blown on over. It's seeming grey, but a bit more calm out there now. But that warning has not been rescinded. So just, please stay safe out there if you are out in the centre. Just maybe wait until these clouds move on and this rain and hail kind of passes. But what a wild time. It's been a wild week. Adam Steer's up next, and I'll see ya. Have a great weekend.
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7: Good afternoon, Courtney Barrett-Peters with ABC News. A Northern Territory bill seeking to overhaul laws governing some of Australia's largest bookmakers is being criticised as a blunt, one-size-fits-all approach by the industry's peak body. Jack Hislop has more.
8: 50 online bookmakers are licensed in the NT, including Sportsbet, Ladbrokes and Bet365. If independent politician Justine Davis's bill is passed, the betting agencies and their customers will be impacted nationwide. Among the changes proposed are deposit caps for young adults and a complete ban on inducements such as bonus bets. Peak gambling industry body Responsible Wagering Australia is opposing the bill, saying federal gambling reforms legislated in August are significant and should be allowed to take effect. They include advertising restrictions and tighter rules for inducements. Ms. Davis is expected to introduce her bill to NT Parliament next Wednesday.
7: Around 100 members of the Outlaws Motorcycle Club are expected to arrive in Alice Springs on Sunday and stay there for several days. Police say the club members will be staying at the Ross River Resort as part of a national run. NT Police Assistant Commissioner James Gray Spence says there'll be more police in town.
9: licensees cannot have people with gang paraphernalia and patches.

0: on the premises. So you'll see an increase of high visibility police walking through those licensed premises and assisting licensees enforcing those license conditions.
1: A New South Wales court heard a man granted bail after allegedly crashing a car into a group of Newcastle Knights fans has a suspected spinal injury. Ben Clifford reports.
2: 18-year-old Indica Bambrick Samara Singh was granted bail in Newcastle local court this morning. He stands accused of 9 charges relating to Saturday's crash, and the court heard he's likely to face more. As part of bail, he can't be within 20 kilometres of the Newcastle local government area unless he's attending court. Samara Singh is also banned from contacting any prosecution witness, except through a lawyer. The man wore a neck brace while fronting court via an audio-visual link. The court heard he underwent a medical assessment in custody and has a suspected spinal injury. He's due back in court next week.
1: New York City officials are demanding answers after a U.S. federal immigration agent shot and wounded a man during an arrest. Here's Sam Wilkinson.
3: The Department of Homeland Security says the shooting happened during a targeted enforcement operation when an ICE officer discharged his weapon, injuring a Dominican man who survived and is being treated in hospital. The agency says the man had a prior grand larceny conviction, but New York Mayor Zoran Mamdani has called the shooting unconscionable and incredibly serious. Homeland Security says its officers are being forced to make arrests in unpredictable and dangerous environments. Meanwhile, local officials and protesters gathered near the scene, chanting for ICE to leave the city.
1: Assistant Treasurer Daniel Molino has defended the timing of the federal government's intervention to delay the tax office's ban on credit card payments. Following backlash from small businesses, the government announced today it would provide additional funding to the ATO to delay the ban until the 30th of June next year. Treasurer Jim Chalmers says it will give the ATO more time to consult and for affected taxpayers to transition. Mr. Molino says the government responded to feedback in a timely manner.
4: We've received a lot of feedback from stakeholders, in particular small business, and we've responded to that. We've taken actions. We've extended that transition period to the end of the financial year, and that's a really important step forward.
1: A 10-year-old boy from Berry Springs, 50 kilometres south of Darwin, has been selected to compete in one of the world's largest youth rodeo stages in the United States. Tate Carey says he's both excited and proud to be representing Australia when he heads to the Junior National Finals Rodeo Championship in Las Vegas this December.
5: Yeah, really proud. I reckon I'll be getting on new bulls, meeting new people. It'll be like the funnest thing I've probably ever been on.
1: And in sport, Geelong's new ruckman, Rowan Marshall, says he's excited by a fresh start following his trade to the AFL club. The 30-year-old was sent to the Cats along with a future third-round pick, with St Kilda receiving pick 14 in return. He says it's going to be difficult moving on.
6: I actually really enjoyed my year down there. You know, I would have liked a little bit more success, and you certainly get envious of the teams in finals at this time of year, but I love my time at the Saints.
1: To the weather now, a high chance of showers and thunderstorms across the Lassiter, Tanami and Simpson districts, which may produce damaging wind gusts. Showers and storms clearing from the southwest during the afternoon and evening. A slight to medium chance of showers and thunderstorms also in parts of the Barkly, Gregory and Daly districts. ABC News.
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8: Long Drop. Shot here in the centre tells the story of a friendship between two women rangers tested over the cleaning up of other people's messes in an outback dunny. 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
17: Afternoon, Friday, 4 o'clock. Your weekend so close you can smell poor decisions and hope. You know that once favourite Australian team, the Wallabies? They're facing the All Blacks in New Zealand on Saturday night, Eden Park to be particular. Well, you haven't won a game there in 40 years, but the Wallabies are coming off a six-game winning streak. So is this weekend our time? More on sport after 4:30. There is a severe weather storm for Central Australia.
18: It looks like it's almost snowing. There's that much hail coming down. It is really, really heavy. Like, that is coming through hard. There's one thing I've noticed in Alice Springs, I've lived here for about 6 years, is that once a year we will just get some one hectic storm just out of nowhere. It's usually really hot beforehand, and then this will happen. And I kind of love it, but it's also very dangerous. So just anyone out there, obviously be very careful right now.
17: Xavier Martin there. Japan's Weather Bureau says the current El Nino phenomenon has strengthened in the past month to the strongest on record. The Bureau says the surface temperature in the monitoring region was 4 degrees Celsius higher during September, the most since records began in 1949. Speaking of the sea,
19: did 400 kilometres in total in my 4.9 metre tinny. I went from Dyna Beach all the way to the top of Tiwi Islands, up to Seagull Island, and, you know, fished all up the strait, fished on the outside of the strait, fished on the way back, and it was blowing like 50k an hour winds the whole weekend, so it was a pretty treacherous trip.
17: Yeah, 400k's in a tinny. Which you won a big prize, and you'll get to that in fish and chips later on in the program. But let's head back to Alice Springs, where it is wild and woolly.
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22: Fink River waterholes.
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10: This is Adam Steer.
17: Severe thunderstorm warning for damaging winds, large hailstones for people in parts of the Simpson, Lassiter, Tanami and Barkly districts. The Weather Bureau says that instability and warm temperatures ahead of a cold front moving eastwards across the south of the NT will lead to this development of scattered thunderstorms this afternoon and this evening. I mean, you can say that, but then Alex Barwick, our ABC investigative journalist, just posted some footage of what's going on in the centre at the moment. Alex, oh my gosh, describe to me what you're seeing. What's happened?
26: I'm standing out the front of the ABC in Alice Springs, Adam, and it's essentially as if it's just snowed in Alice Springs, because there is just crunchy white hail across every street. It is rapidly, of course, melting, but moments ago there was a thick layer, and now it's sort of just like as if there are traces of snow. It is so bizarre, but I can feel my heart racing, because it was one of those moments that was so exhilarating and kind of scary all at once.
17: Yeah, well, we could hear in the previous 20 minutes the sound of that storm going past the ABC studios in Alice Springs while Nat was on the microphone. Have the winds dissipated? Was it just like a cranky teenager that came and left? Is that what happened?
26: It was the crankiest teenager that you had seen in a long time. And yeah, I've seen a few, but this one was really cranky. This one's gone through, torn down branches from trees, left detritus all over the roads. There are now huge puddles everywhere. I can hear emergency services. I don't know if you can in the background. So no doubt they are out in force sorting things out. We're yet to kind of get the scale of the damage. But I tell you what, a bunch of us came out the front, kind of huddled under the awning as that teenager came through, and it was wild and strong. But now, well, there's still plenty of grey clouds, but it's stopped.
17: Okay, so hopefully it's gone away, but it might come back like an angry teenager sometimes does after they've thought about things for a little while. How much in front of you as you stand out there? Paint a picture for me. What does it exactly look like? How much damage can you see?
26: Okay, well, already, I mean, there's leaves all over the trees, and there's certainly medium-sized branches just along what is essentially one of the main streets through the town, which is through Gap Road. So I can see, yeah, lots of branches there. And I think lots of people who've obviously held off going home or going anywhere now getting in their cars to quickly go somewhere. It's funny because yesterday a lot of people were complaining that it was feeling like Darwin weather. It was way too hot. It was getting a bit sweaty. And then, lo and behold, here we are today. So we'll have to see what comes over the next couple of days. But I don't think, I mean, I have to say, normally when there's hail, it melts really, really quickly. There's still loads of it. Like, it is still lining the streets. So there was so much of it, I think it will take some time to fully melt.
17: It's time for some skiing, Alex. We'll see what happens. Thank you so much.

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0: 12 past 4, hail at Temple Bar, only as big as good-sized blueberries, but plenty of them. Backed off for a couple of minutes, but have come back heavier. And another says, just had a short, sharp thunderstorm with a little bit of hail a few minutes ago at the Pitchy Richie Sanctuary. Those messages were sent in about 10 minutes ago. So it looks like that storm, at least at the current stage, has moved away from Alice Springs. But as I say, you are our eyes and our ears. Let me know what's going on in your neck of the woods. 1-300-057-222, or easily jump on ABC Listen and you can find the big moon face of me. There's a speech bubble above it and you can send in a message. The next update from the Weather Bureau should happen at around 6:15. It's 4:15. Let's go to something lighter for this time of the day.
2: The Chihuahua Hour, where the little things matter.
0: So the Chihuahua Hour is back. This is, as Rob was saying, where the little things matter. Sometimes a tiny victory is all that's standing between you and complete psychological collapse. Maybe it's good, that washing machine discovery, where you find $20 in your dirty chinos, sort of like you're getting paid to wash your own clothes. The USB triumph, you plugged it in the right way first time. Or mine this week, which I called the Great Supermarket Escape. I went in for milk and I came out with only milk. Tough luck, shareholders. Whatever your tiny win is, we want to hear it, because in Chihuahua Hour, the little victories get the biggest celebrations. And we have a fabulous little prize for you to win. 1-300-057-222. What's that little win you want to celebrate for the week?
2: The Chihuahua Hour, where the little things matter.
0: Miranda, I mean, you've got a house of little wins, don't you?
3: I do. I've had a very successful week, I think. I've been racking up the little wins.
0: Yes.
3: Big one, my daughter and I really drag ourselves out of bed in the morning, and breakfast is just a whole thing in my household. And I've started breakfast prepping. So I make, I guess it's like a little Bircher muesli. Like my daughter and I just put in a quarter of a cup of berries and a quarter of a cup of muesli and slosh some yogurt and some soy milk on it. And then the great magic of the fridge, you let it sit. And then in the morning you have kind of breakfast mousse. Let's call it breakfast mousse. And then we just eat it, and it's already prepared for us.
0: Okay, let's have a listen. Yeah, that's good. Okay, so congratulations. So you're making breakfast at night time.
3: Yeah. Yeah, I know. It sounds crazy, and yet it's just working so well. And then my other little win, and I don't think you're a fan of this win, but I haven't been super well the last month, and I've started getting my groceries delivered again, and I think that's a win, because that's just 2 hours less that I'm not trawling around shops and especially around the big supermarket trying to find things, and then also like impulse buying chocolate bars.
0: Yeah. I mean, I think there's that big dark supermarket which is opening. It looks like it might even be operating in Casuarina. Someone can let me know about that, which is a place where the public can't go. So obviously things are organised differently for everyone who's buying online supermarket things. Is it a thing? Like, have you done it for a long time?
3: Oh, no. When I was really sick, I did it all the time. I've stopped. I was turning shopping into cardio. But, I've just been struggling with the heat. I've got a few chronic illnesses, and just, like, it's just one thing to take off my dance card.
0: But don't they get it wrong all the time? You're getting things you didn't order. You're not getting things you did order.
3: Yeah, look, it's not without its problems.
0: Yeah.
3: But yeah, I think it's definitely helping me at the moment.

0: moment.
1: Okay, so some good little wins. I mean, I like to go to the supermarket, I think.
0: Yeah, well, you run into people. Like, there's a lot to be said for going to the supermarket. I actually don't mind it. I like seeing the things. I like seeing the people. And I love this new development where there's, like, low sensory times you can go and the lights are a bit more dim and there's less music. And actually, that's right up my alley.
1: Oh, yeah, that would be up my alley too.
0: Yeah, beautiful.
1: I mean,
0: more of that, actually. Like, everywhere we could have more of that. Just less stimulation
1: So I had the great supermarket escape of going in for milk and coming out with milk, and that's all I bought.
0: Yeah, no, that's a win. I salute you, friend.
1: Yeah, so our two supermarket wins is either me going in for milk, the great supermarket escape, going for milk, coming out with milk, and that's all you've got. Miranda managed to do some online supermarket shopping, which was successful, or her other win is making breakfast at night time.
0: Yeah, I think that about sums up. Oh, I also watched the entire new season of Ted Lasso. Is that a small win?
1: Well, it's a big commitment.
0: It's a major win.
1: Oh, there's so many things to offer. Can you beat that? Or what is your small win? 1-300-057-222. We have a fabulous little prize for you to win, which is a tea towel, because they're good for you. 1-300-057-222. You can jump on the ABC Listen and send it in as well. 1-300-057-222. We were debating this in the quiz last night. You know, this song is from whatever that 80s Tom Cruise thing is.

0: All-time rock and roll, Bob Seger and the Silver Bullet Band, of course, from, I mean, is that a good movie, that Tom Cruise movie? 1-300-05-7222 is the number to call, which is where former mayor of Alice Springs, Damien Ryan. Hello, Damien. How are you doing?
1: I'm good, Adam, and yourself?
0: It's very good. It's very good to talk to you. Now, tell me what's gone on. You were at the convention centre for the Masters. What happened?
1: Yeah, down there to pick up the registration pack, because that opened today and events start, you know, tomorrow. But this huge wind, hail and rain turned up, and the doors flew open and the hail rushed in. It was like a queue trying to get into a concert.
0: How much ice was flowing in there? It was like happy feet for everybody.
1: Penny, as somebody described it, it was blueberry size.
0: Yeah.
1: But there was truckloads of it.
0: Oh, my gosh. Hey, what are you yes, and so ice skating has now been put on as a last-minute game for the Masters.
1: Well, it looked like some people were practicing trying to get out of the building on the beautifully polished tiles and the ice on top. It did look like that.
0: Yeah. Oh, well, hopefully they don't hurt too much. Hey, are you going to be competing in an event in the Masters Games? Is that why you were picking up some forms, Damien?
1: Yeah, look, I love going along to the 10-pin bowling each Games. There's 5 or 6 days of that, so it's great. You meet a whole lot of people you haven't seen for a couple of years and a whole lot of new friends. So there's singles, doubles, triples, teams, there's everything.
0: Oh, yeah, the Masters Games is wonderful. It's on my bucket list. I was promising I'd come and do it this year, so next time I'm going to come.
1: Oh, don't leave it go too long.
0: I won't. Thank you, Damien. It's lovely to talk to you. I'm glad you're okay. Talk to you soon. See ya.
1: See ya.
0: Damien Ryan, former mayor of Alice Springs there. Ice flowing in to the area as people are picking up their registrations form for the Masters Games opening ceremony tomorrow.
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0: Next week, Independent Justine Davis will introduce her much-anticipated Northern Territory gambling bill to Parliament. It includes caps on spending for young people, and supporters say if passed, it has the potential to reduce harm around Australia. Darwin local Shiva Panchalingam was once addicted to gambling and now volunteers helping others struggling with their addiction. He caught up with Amelia Searson on Darwin Mornings earlier.
5: Gambling industry did some research and they found that 10% of their customers account for 49% of their revenue. So like there is a bit of harm inbuilt into their business model. And I think like this reduces that harm. And I think the other question is like, how much are we willing for our young people to lose as well? Like I think it's like a very reasonable cap. And if a young person's losing more than $500 a month or $1,000 a month, like if I was a parent, I would be concerned and I'd be hoping there'd be some mechanism to stop that. And I think it's quite a fair proposal.
6: If someone is tuning in now and hasn't heard your story, Shiva, do you mind sharing it with us?
5: Yeah, so I kind of went, like, when I was, like, 18 to about 24, like, I had a gambling addiction and it, like, really derailed a big part of my life. Like, I had a really great life and very quickly, like, lost my job, put my friends offside, put my family offside. And it's one of those things that can be very all-consuming as well when you've got an addiction. And I think, if you've got an alcohol addiction, you get cut off from the bar, like, the bar will kick you out. Like, there's all these other addictions that we look at that there are safety mechanisms. And, for gambling itself, there isn't really. And I think, like, one of the things is there's a lot of stigma around gambling as well, that people with gambling addictions just need to stop. And if it was that easy, like, you know, we would. But it does take a lot of support. It does take a lot of care. And the other thing is, like, you can lose everything very quickly as well. And, like, in one particular relapse that I had, I lost, like, my whole life savings in, like, 2 weeks, which, like, yeah, like, I'm really lucky that I have a great, good job and I have a really loving partner and support network. But not everyone gets that. And Yeah, it's one of the reasons why I've been like working really hard to support people with gambling addiction in the territory, because there's not a lot of support. The amount of advertising, we can all agree, is like insane. It's absolutely full on. So it just really normalizes what gambling is, like that it's okay to lose this much money, or and to an extent, like, we're not saying that we want to like ban gambling. We're just saying we don't want people to lose their whole house, like their homes, their families, like

0: like this legislation's about reducing harm. It's not about banning gambling. A strong regulator is really, really important. Currently, there are a huge backlog of complaints against gambling companies, and the regulator, which is licensed in the NT, it's run by the NT government, is exceedingly slow. They meet like once a month for 2 hours. There's no job in the world that you can do well for like once a month, if you're only meeting once a month for 2 hours. And it's full of conflict of interest. Like, it has no health professionals on there. It has no anyone who has any experience with reducing harm. It's all gambling industry people in on the regulatory board and who do the work. And so I think there's like an inherent conflict of interest. It seems like the way it's been set up is that it's to protect the gambling companies. And I think, like, as Territorians, as like the community, like, who do we want protecting us?
1: 1300 057 222, that is the number to call. That's Shiva Panchalagam speaking with Amelia Searson on Mornings Today about Justine Davis's bill and his own experiences with gambling. It'll be interesting to see what happens with that bill next week. And if you have heard this story and need help, don't forget that you can call the National Gambling Helpline on 1-800-858-858. That's 1-800-858-858. That'll be for free, professional and confidential support 24 hours a day, 7 days a week. 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Right across the Northern Territory, in the next half an hour, if you are in the top end.
2: I did 400 kilometres in total in my 4.9 metre tinny. I went from Dyna Beach all the way to the top of Tiwi Islands, up to Seagull Island, and, fished all up the strait, fished on the outside of the strait, fished on the way back, and it was blowing like 50k an hour winds the whole weekend, so it was a pretty treacherous trip.
1: A whole weekend, 400 kilometres on the ocean in a tiny tinny. He did win a big prize. We'll get you those details and where the fish might be biting this weekend.
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1: I reckon it's 4:30 on the knocker. Let's find out the latest in ABC News. It's a very good afternoon to Courtney. Hello.
10: Good afternoon, Adam. Making news. A member of this year's NT Youth Roundtable says a youth centre being built in Darwin's northern suburbs will be a safe space for the city's teenagers. The former youth hub in Casuarina closed in 2021, and after years of debate about where a new facility should be located, works have begun at a site next to Liania Water Park. Overseas now, Ukrainian President Volodymyr Zelensky has accused the US of being unwilling to help Ukraine after a Russian bomb attack killed at least 35 people in the east. Hours after the strike on the embattled city of Kramatorsk tore through two buses, Mr. Zelensky criticised Washington's efforts to pursue economic ties with Russia while also seeking to mediate the more than four-year war. City authorities reported a new drone attack in the evening that killed two people, bringing the death toll to 35 in the city. And in sport, Gold Coast forward Ben King is officially a Hawk after the Suns opted not to match Hawthorn's offer to the restricted AFL free agent. The Suns will receive first round selection as compensation for King's departure, which currently sits at pick 7. Meanwhile, Hawthorn utility Finn McGuinness will move to the Western Bulldogs as part of a 5-club mega trade deal. Carlton ruck Hudson O'Keefe will also play for the Dogs next year as part of the deal. Adam, there'll be more news at 5.
1: Okay, in just a moment though, I've got a question for you. It goes like this.
11: The Chihuahua Hour. Where the little things matter.
1: So Miranda has explained the little tiny victories of the week for her, because that's what we're celebrating. Not the big things, just those little things. Inconsequential that just made you a little happier. And she's worked out with her young daughter, they make breakfast at night time, and so they can eat it the next morning. It's easier for them.
10: Mm.
1: My win was I got into going to the supermarket, and then I went to get milk, and then I left the supermarket, and I only had milk.
10: Wow.
1: The great supermarket escape. I totally did. What about for you? Have you got a tiny win of inconsequence this week?
10: My tiny win this week is I've run 4 kilometres, which tomorrow probably doesn't sound like very far, but as someone who had a broken leg 6 months ago, we're increasing by 1 kilometre increments, so a small win will do.
1: Okay, and well done. And so 4 kilometres over the week, or are you doing it?
10: No, in one go.
1: What? You want? What?
10: I know. I'll be going for a half mara, maybe a full mara sometime soon.
1: Okay, that's great. There we go. Well, we've got a new theme song for you. Here it is. Thank you, Courtney.
10: Thank you.
1: Courtney Barrett. Peters, your newsreader, journalist, throughout the afternoon, each and every day. Her tiny win is that she managed to run 4 kilometres in one go this week. It is the Chihuahua Hour, so we're looking for those wins, big or small, snatching victory from the jaws of defeat or just a little life hack. Whatever it is, 1-300-057-222 is the number to call, or you can jump on the ABC Listen if you want.
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12: Good afternoon. We're accident to breakdown free at the moment. It's a few busy spots, though, including McMinn Street in the city, Alder Road at Bayview, the Stuart Highway, Berrima, also Baggett Road, Coconut Grove, and roadworks continuing too on Boscot Avenue between Rustania Avenue and Lakeview Boulevard. Current travel time between Palmerston and the city around 22 minutes. 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
1: Who have I got? Oh, it's there, isn't it? Ruby Cuthbertson, hello. How are you doing?
13: Hello. Yeah, good afternoon. I'm doing well, thanks.
1: My other tiny win is I've managed to get you on a separate thing that isn't the telephone line. It's background technical conversations, but I was doing two things at once, which is a tiny win for me to be able to do. So you've just heard there that Courtney Barrett-Peters, our journalist, her tiny win for the week is she managed to run 4 kilometres in one go after she's done some damage to her ankle earlier on. Miranda's suggesting she feels like Courtney's done a St. Bernard or a Great Dane by running 4 kilometres in one go rather than a tiny win of the week. Ruby, with no question without notice, is there a tiny win of the week? Something little and inconsequential that happened to you that's really done it for you?
13: I feel like the main thing I can think of is that I have a broken aircon at the moment and I managed to sleep through a whole night without waking up.
1: Yeah.
13: Even though it's really, really dire in my room.
1: Yeah. How broken is it?
13: It's pretty broken. Like, it's just not working.
1: So this is for you then.
13: Thank you.
1: Yeah. Okay, so you managed to sleep through the whole night. Not that grumpy, Ruby Cuthbertson, for the Weather Bureau. We are right across the Northern Territory. We probably should start in Central Australia with this extraordinary hailstorm that's just gone through Alice Springs. What can you tell me?
13: Yeah, there's a lot of really crazy pictures coming out of that storm. It was quite gusty as well. We still have a severe thunderstorm warning active for parts of the northwestern Simpson district, although that cell has pretty much passed Alice now, so we're not looking at any further activity there. Those storms are still propagating to the east, so if there's any little communities kind of that way, you might see a storm in the next few hours. Santa Teresa also got that storm and probably saw some hail with that. We're expecting those storms to kind of ease off into the morning and a cancellation of that warning in the evening. We're expecting as well, as we go into the weekend, for southern and central parts for those storms to continue. Not quite as severe, however, and they'll be more kind of centred around central districts there.
1: Okay, tomorrow in the centre, and then we'll make our way up to the top end.
13: Yeah, tomorrow in the centre, as I said, some thunderstorms, and then that'll hang around on the Sunday as well. As we go into the top end, it's a little bit clearer, possible thunderstorms in the southwest Daly district, so around Wadair. But apart from that, it's going to be quite sunny in the top end and very humid as well. So we've got temperatures around Darwin for the weekend, 34 tomorrow and 35 on Sunday. rural area is going to be 37 tomorrow and 38 on Sunday. And Catherine is going to be 37 tomorrow and 39 on Sunday, with some areas in Kakadu getting to 40. So it's, yeah, it's very hot out there.
1: Okay. And Darwin, what are we expecting over the weekend?
13: So Darwin's going to be 34 tomorrow and 35 on Sunday. Fairly light winds and fairly sunny skies as well. We'll start to see those showers and storms pick up towards the end of next week, hopefully.
1: Good on you. Thank you, Ruby. We'll talk soon. See ya.
13: Thanks, Adam.
1: There's Ruby Cuthbertson, who survived a whole night without the aircon working in her room, and she seems to have done okay. 1-300-057-222 is the number to call.
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1: Yeah, and we've got a little prize for you, a singular tea towel for you to win. 1-300-057-222. 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Maybe it's the St. Barnard 2 hours. Who knows? 1-300-057-222.
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1: It was less than 60 minutes ago and a large storm front came through Alice Springs, dropping an enormous amount of hail the size of blueberries. Everyone's decided that they're going to be ice skating. Emma Haskin has made her way out of the ABC to home, just driven home from work. What have you seen? What does it look like? How much damage is there in town?
14: Well, not huge amounts of damage, but I have seen a couple of tree branches down here and there, specifically around the town, Alice Springs Town Council lawns. I saw a big branch that had come down, but also just driving along Gap Road. It was quite incredible, Adam, because it was like the bitumen had changed colour almost to green, because there was that much leaf litter on the ground that it was like this pathway home of grass. Well, it wasn't grass, it would have been tree leaves and branches and all that sort of leaf litter from that pretty intense hailstorm. But it's bright blue sky now, would you believe?
1: What does it smell like as you hopped out of the car? What did it smell?
14: Well,
1: did it smell like that parkour, whatever it's called? You know, those first rain types of smell, that muddy kind of smell?
14: I think you're looking for the word petrichor, not parkour.
1: I am. It's a parkour.
14: I won't be doing any parkour today, let me tell you.
1: I know. That's only because of that meme of that, you know, that older woman that does the silly parkour. I'll be practicing that French woman.
14: That would be me, just quietly. It does smell like I've just done a bit of mulching out the back, to be honest. Like, it's that sort of eucalypt wet smell, which is absolutely beautiful. And it was the first thing that I noticed when I jumped out of the car. I do have a small branch down in my driveway. I was driving down my street thinking, oh no, are there any trees down in my yard? I hope not. And I haven't been out the back. I've done a little bit of a survey of the front yard, and it looks like that my shrubs and trees have survived. I just need to go out the back and see if that's all okay. But there was a rainbow. It has gone. I was looking out to the east and the clouds are quite dark out there. To the west, it's all bright blue skies and sunshine, and the rainbow has disappeared. I did take a snap of that rainbow.
1: Xavier was saying before that he feels from a long time living in Alice Springs that you get this sort of a phenomena once a year where there's some violent teenage-like storm that comes through and then disappears quite quickly.
14: True. And also 2016, Alex Barwick and I were trying to figure out when that really big storm was. And it was in 2016 where the hailstorm did take out. And it was longer, and I think the hailstorms were bigger, and it also decimated a few buildings. The YMCA was closed, you know, 10 years ago for an entire year because of the storm damage from that 2016 hailstorm. And that was quite incredible, that one, because it looked like the Todd River was flowing ice because it was so intense. And I think that was backed up with a bit of rain as well. But it's been nothing like that this time around.
1: Okay, well, I'm glad you're safe and your one log over your driveway is okay. Just walk carefully to your front door, Emma.
14: Oh, my goodness, I need to go into the real teenagers now.
1: Okay, close your eyes.
14: Wish me luck.
1: Good luck, Emma. Emma Haskin, ABC Alice Springs, from the storm to the storm of the teenagers.
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16: 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We see ourselves as custodians.
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1: Miranda, you've been just chatting to Emergency Services and Power and Water. What have you got?
17: I have. Just spoke to Power and Water there. There are some wires down, so outages in Araluen, Flynn and Gillen. Crews are attending on site, and also some low voltage down in the gap, and crews are driving there right now. So sounds like there will be some electricity outages and things happening around Alice Springs. Not surprising after that crazy, crazy hailstorm. But if you've got a report, let me know. If you know anything more, please give me a ring in the studio, 1300 057 222.
1: Good on you. And like the big news today that seems to have taken everybody nationally by storm is a band that hadn't broken up is having a reunion, so they have broken up for their last ever tour, Powderfinger.
17: Yeah, I'm a sucker for like a farewell tour that just keeps on going and going. I say bring it on, good on you, Powderfinger. Yeah, I was never a big fan in the 90s. I think my introduction was through that Heath Ledger movie Two Hands, which I think is My Happiness.
1: Yeah,
17: were you a fan?
1: I was a fan before they got really big. I was away of Australia. I came back.
17: You knew them before they were big, Adam, well, did I you? Oh, you're big. Show off.
1: No, well, because I bought their CD because you got a free T-shirt. And so I wanted another rock and roll T-shirt.
17: Oh, I only had their first album. I haven't listened to the
1: There was only one song I liked on it, but I went, oh, you get a free T-shirt. This is going to be cool. They're called Powderfinger. I didn't even know who they were.
17: I never thought about the origin of their name, but I heard Amelia and I think it was Peter talking about it on the radio on mornings. I'm like, oh, yeah, Powderfinger. Seems like that might have been some trouble in the toilets. You know?
1: Might have been. So the track that you're choosing for us to play of Powderfinger, tell me about this, Pick You Up.
17: I can tell you nothing about this song. It's just one that I like, because I've never been a big fan of Powderfinger, but Jessong played this song on Afternoons when I was working with her a while back, and I was like, oh, yeah, that's a great song. And I was like, if we're going to play any Powderfinger today, that should be it.

0: Powderfinger, which you've been hearing a lot of Powderfinger today, because they have announced that they are going to do one final tour after reforming of sorts after a 16-year hiatus.
1: This is what drives footballers mad. It's the lack of inconsistency.
2: One of the Motherwell players looks like he's taken an elbow up the far end.
3: Stupid, stupid, stupid. That is throwing away your wicket.
0: Let's get to some sport, Matt Hoxoglu. Max, hello, how are you doing?
4: Good, thanks, Adam. I am starting to get a bit sweaty, actually, in my palms because Australia's about to play against South Africa in not long, and we've brought back a guy that hasn't played in 10 years. His name's Nick Maddison, and guess where he's going to bat? He's going to open the batting. So there's been some huge developments. Australia's won the toss and they've elected to have a bat first.
0: Okay, so this is instead of our own Jake Weatherold, who lost his opening position after the test match in Darwin. And so now we're bringing back a 34-year-old who's played just bar a few tests.
4: It's actually astounding. But anyway, they've done this. Let's see how it goes. Is Renshaw playing? We'll see what happens. This could be a catastrophe, or it could be really good. And we'll wait and see. Time will tell. But plenty going on, and this is obviously the first test match against South Africa in South Africa since Sandpaper Gate. So it's a big moment, and a big moment for the Australian men's cricket team.
0: Yeah, Pat Cummins speaking to Corbin Middlemast about that sandpaper scandal in 2018 had this to say.
5: It was a long time ago, so it's nothing new. We've spoken about it a little bit. Obviously, if the crowds get rowdy or whatever, and someone needs an extra helping hand, then we're around. But to be honest, it's so long ago. We as a group move on from things pretty quickly.
0: So there you go. ABC Sports will be providing ball-to-ball coverage live from the venue. Coverage starting at 6 o'clock. Oh, no.
4: Yeah.
0: No, 5... What? 4.30 our time.
4: It starts in 10 minutes.
0: Oh! It starts in 10 minutes. Starts at 5 o'clock. Okay.
4: Yeah, you just got to press that red button and you'll be able to tune in. Just one more thing I'd like to add. I think Australia's got a good team. But since this selection change, now I'm a bit worried. I was going to come on and say, I think we'll be fine. But we've got two fresh openers now. Travis Head's not up there. Weatherald's been our very own Weatherald, born and bred in Darwin. He's not there. So we'll see what happens.
0: We will. What else is going on? We've got some breaking news coming out of Melbourne.
4: Yeah, we do. AFLW, Nick Del Santo, the coach of St Kilda, he will be stepping down after six seasons, so he's going to be coaching his last game. We've also had a bit of movement in the AFL trade world. Zach Butters, we all know Zach Butters, a superstar at Port Adelaide. He's no longer a Port Adelaide player. He's now become a Western Bulldogs. So he's moved. That's all official now. Ben King, the guy from Melbourne playing for Gold Coast, he's been traded to Hawthorn. And Nick Blakely, he's chosen North Melbourne as his preferred new home. So we'll see what happens over there as well.
0: We'll see what happens out of that. Nick Blakely, who's of course one of the players involved in the investigation from the Sydney Swans, he will try to get to North Melbourne, but I think he gets a massive pay rise out of it as well. So we'll see what happens.
4: Yeah,
0: there. But St Kilda's disastrous AFLW season. They scored 1 point last week, remember, Max?
4: One point. They've had a tough run.
0: Yeah. And let's look to the NTFL because we do have some stars coming back to the top end.
4: A Brownlow medalist and a two-time AFL Premiership player. Collingwood fans will certainly know him. AFL fans would know him, and NTFL fans would know him as well. He's a superstar. Dane Swan, a very good footballer. He's going to be playing his first game of the season for Waratah. He played with them last year. So he'll be a Brownlow medalist will be in action tonight in Palmerston. So there you go, Adam. That's going to be exciting to watch, and we'll be talking about it tomorrow morning on Grandstand. Also happening tonight in the Territory is the football, Northern Territory. When I say football, this is soccer. The awards night is on tonight, so they'll be celebrating all the top quality players from the season tonight. So that should be a good one.
0: Okay. Waratah, are they going to take over Palmerston tonight? What's your pick?
4: Yeah, they should bounce back. Waratah, they had a tough loss in round one, so there's been a bit of pressure put on them. The expectations are high out there at Gardens Oval, so I think they'll bounce back against Palmerston tonight.
0: And Tennessee, where the men's tournament, what is that? What's going on there?
4: Yeah, oh, it's been a big few weeks for tennis in the territory. They've got the NT International, so some superstars of the next generation are playing, and the final will be happening this Sunday. So we're going to get a player on tomorrow potentially, but also the tournament organiser, just to hear about maybe a few stars, maybe the next Nick Kyrgios coming out of the NT International tournament. So that should be exciting.
0: Ooh, brand new ABC Sports, your grandstand program tomorrow. Max, what time is it on?
4: 11 o'clock sharp, so we'll be fit and firing tomorrow after Lorella Cousins in the morning. Looking forward to it with Brady McLean.
0: Okay, that'll be in the top end. Obviously, we've got a Brashy in the centre, but then all across the territory, we'll have some sport. Max,
4: yeah.
0: Is there any chance? I know the Rugby League Cup is just about to start, but I want to talk about the Bledisloe Cup on Saturday night, Eden Park. We haven't won in 40 years. We've won the last six games in a row. Is this our time to shine, or am I just dreaming?
4: Oh, no, it is. And I watched the mighty Wallabies going at it last week, and they won with... They almost didn't have a team out there. They had about four players sent off, and they still got up. So I'm expecting another intriguing encounter, and based off that performance, this is their best shot in a while, I think, for the Wallabies. So, do I back them to win? That's a different question, but I think they're going to be competitive, and they're definitely a chance.
0: Max, good to hear from you. Talk to you soon. See ya.
4: Thanks, Adam. Cheers.
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0: That severe thunderstorm warning remains in place for people in the Barkly, Simpson and Tanami districts for damaging winds and large hailstorms. Locations which may be affected include Altunga, Tea Tree, Barrow Creek, Santa Teresa, Simpson District, east of Fink. The severe thunderstorms are no longer occurring in the Lassiter District, and the warning for this district is cancelled, but severe thunderstorms with damaging winds and large hail continue over the southern of the Northern Territory. The weather situation is this. Instability, warm temperatures ahead of a cold front moving eastwards across the south of the NT will lead to the development of scattered thunderstorms this afternoon and this evening. So just please be careful wherever you are. In the top end, no thunderstorms, but there's a chance of fish.
7: I'm really panicking because my line is like 10 pounds.
8: I was screaming at Mum.
9: But we had a good day before that.
6: This is Adam Steer.
10: Hi, my name is Cale.
0: Right, so you've just won a big competition. What was it?
10: The Darwin Trailer Boat Club Blue Water Classic.

0: 2026. Did pretty well in that one boat category. Did 400 kilometres in total in my 4.9 metre tinny. I went from Dyna Beach all the way to the top of Tiwi Islands, up to Seagull Island, and, you know, fished all up the strait, fished on the outside of the strait, fished on the way back, and it was blowing like 50k an hour winds the whole weekend, so it was a pretty treacherous trip, but we made it.
1: Big fish that you caught?
0: I think the biggest fish was a mackerel. It's close to, I think, 9 kilos. And then, you know, just all the smaller goldies and trevallies and all that sort of stuff, just to rack up the points.
1: It's pretty sweaty outside, though, as I was walking to the shop just now. It means the water's obviously heating up a bit. What are you hearing? Where is it active at the moment?
0: I went out to Shoal Bay a couple of weeks ago, and there was a fair few barra there, just that were pretty lockjaw. A lot of them weren't eating, but we ended up getting a couple, so I reckon when the water warms up a bit more, get a bit more rain, and go on the good tides, I reckon they'll get on the chew.
1: Yep. I spoke to a lucky guy who caught a red tag barra daily on Tuesday night. They're going to be around. Land-based fishing for the weekend, what's your recommendations?
0: Oh, well, he got it at the Daly River Crossing, and everyone knows Daly River Crossing's pretty good, and Kaywa's Crossing as well is always very good. But, like, land-based spots, I mean, the pelagics are still around, so, you know, off the deck chair cinema at the back and all that, off the rocks and everything, they've all got the pelagics still around, but they'll, I think they'll shoot off soon looking for some warmer water. But land-based barra, Buffalo Creek in the mouth might go well pretty soon. We'd want to start hoping. Yeah.
1: Well, I mean, we're getting rain most nights at the moment. What does that mean for the fishing?
0: Well, that means that hopefully if it's early, the floodplains will fill up pretty well and it'll go into January next year, and then we'll get a nice big wet season and have a good runoff like last year.
1: Oh, no! And again, that's the, you know, definitely addiction.
2: I even told our skipper, tie off the back of them. We might even hop in their boat and see what lures they got.
1: Almost time for the news. Some backpackers, terrible experience. Been in the NT for a while, just about to go home. Car got flogged, they're down $40,000. You're going to hear their story after the latest in ABC News. It's 5.
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4: Good afternoon, Courtney Barrett-Peters with ABC News. Hailstones measuring 2 centimetres have struck Alice Springs this afternoon, leaving ice scattered across roads in a town. The Bureau of Meteorology says the hail was reported just before 4 o'clock as a sudden and intense storm swept through the town before quickly subsiding. The Bureau has since cancelled its severe thunderstorm warning for the Lassiter district, but warnings for damaging winds and large hail remain in place for parts of the Barkly, Simpson and Tanami districts. Opposition leader Angus Taylor says the federal government should do more to prevent the Australian Taxation Office from ending credit card payments. The government today announced it would provide additional funding to the ATO to delay the ban until the end of June next year. Treasurer Jim Chalmers says it will give the ATO more time to consult and for affected taxpayers to transition. But Mr Taylor has told News 24 the Treasurer could intervene further.
5: For the government to be saying, oh, this is not our decision or we're going to leave it with the ATO, no, they're the government. They run the show. The Treasurer has carriage of the Australian Tax Office. Just scrap it and give small businesses some breathing space right now.
4: Overseas now, concerns have been raised in the US following the decision to live stream the firing squad execution of a former army psychiatrist. Larry Buttrose reports.
6: Nadal Malik Hassan is scheduled to become the first person to be executed by a firing squad in the US since the end of World War II. He was convicted of killing 13 unarmed soldiers at Fort Hood in Texas in 2009. Defence Secretary Pete Hegseth has announced details of his execution.
7: Army major betrays his country, radical Islamist, kills a bunch of Americans at Fort Hood. Of course we're going to do it at Fort Hood. We're going to do it on a Thursday. We're going to do it at 1 o'clock, which is when he did it.
6: The execution scheduled for the 3rd of December is raising ethical and legal concerns.
4: New York City Mayor Zoran Mamdani says the actions of federal immigration agents are making the city less safe following the shooting of a Dominican man. The man was injured while being placed under arrest in Manhattan on Thursday. The agents are reported to have also fired inside a vehicle with a five-year-old child inside. Mr. Mamdani is demanding President Donald Trump stop ICE enforcement actions in New York City.
8: What we have seen today is but a microcosm of what ICE does on a daily basis across this country. How can that be how we describe public safety? It can't be. And I've shared that with the president. This city wants ICE out.
4: Lawyers for three U.S. news organizations banned from the White House are appearing in court. A federal judge is hearing arguments after CNN, MS Now and Politico were temporarily removed from the White House grounds nearly 3 weeks ago. President Donald Trump has accused the outlets of spreading fake news. The case is testing whether the administration can restrict media access because of coverage it objects to. Researchers say the growing use of AI chatbots by young victims could also reflect the difficulty of accessing traditional support services. The University of Adelaide study found many teenagers are disclosing online sexual victimisation to AI rather than seeking help from authorities or professionals. Lead author and criminologist Tim Cubitt says that means the focus should be on making sure AI tools provide safe and appropriate responses.
9: They don't have to wait for a mental health plan to go and see a psychologist that might be weeks down the track. So for me, it's a matter of ensuring that there's guardrails, we know what's being said back to young people, and that that's appropriate.
4: And in sport, former Australia rugby union player Nathan Charles has watched the Wallabies train ahead of the first Wetherslow Cup match in Auckland tomorrow. The 37-year-old Charles was recently diagnosed with motor neuron disease. He visited the Wallabies as they prepare to overcome a 40-year losing record against the All Blacks at Eden Park. The Wallabies haven't beaten the All Blacks for 6 years, but captain Harry Wilson says Charles's presence at training has given his side a lift.
10: It's terrible what he's been diagnosed with, but just seeing him around here, he's got a smile on his face and he was joking with the boys. And I know he's come over here wanting to see a great Wallabies result, and he's given us a bit of confidence.
4: To the weather now, a high chance of showers and thunderstorms across the Lassiter, Tanami and Simpson districts, which may produce damaging wind gusts. Showers and thunderstorms clearing from the southwest during the afternoon and evening. A slight to medium chance of showers and thunderstorms also in parts of the Barkly, Gregory and Daly districts. Very hot in the southern Arnhem, East Barkly and Simpson districts. In Darwin, mostly sunny, reaching a top of 33 degrees. In Katherine, partly cloudy, a top of 38. Tennant Creek, a possible shower or storm, top of 36. 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
10: It's terrible what he's been diagnosed with, but just seeing him around here.
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19: Hello. 2 centimetre hail, a layer of snow. That's what we've been hearing from you in Alice Springs about the hailstorm today. Former Mayor Damien Ryan was down at the convention centre trying to get his registration forms for the Masters Games. And then he had to jump on the blower and talk to you and I.
20: This huge wind, hail and rain turned up. And the doors flew open and the hail rushed in. It was like a queue trying to get into a concert.
19: How much ice was flowing in there? It was like happy feet for everybody.
20: Plenty. As somebody described it, it was blueberry size.
19: Yeah.
20: But there was truckloads of it.
19: Oh, my gosh. Yeah, so we heard the netballs got kicked out of the Masters Games yesterday. Maybe the luge could happen today. Ice skating, who knows? You did hear earlier that there are wires down in Araluen, Flynn and Gillon. Also down in the Gap, power and water have crews attending on site. But if there is anything you would like us to chase up, please give me a call, 1300 057 222. Just to repeat, that severe weather warning still in place for people in the Barkly, Simpson, Tanami districts. Damaging winds, large hailstones. Locations which the Bureau say may be affected include Altunga, Tea Tree, Barrow Creek, Santa Teresa, Simpson District, east of Fink. So that is that. But there's also this going on, of course.
0: The Chihuahua Hour, where the little things matter.
19: You and I spend a lot of time celebrating the big things in life. You know, promotions, weddings, winning the lotto. Oh, no, I don't know anyone who's celebrated that. But what about the little victories? You know, maybe you got the fitted sheets folded first go. Maybe the self-checkout supermarket didn't publicly humiliate you. What is that tiny little win that you have?
21: My daughter and I really drag ourselves out of bed in the morning, and breakfast is just a whole thing in my household. And I've started breakfast prepping. So I make, I guess it's like a little Bircher muesli. Like my daughter and I just put in a quarter of a cup of berries and a quarter of a cup of muesli and slosh some yogurt and some soy milk on it. And then the great magic of the fridge, you let it sit. And then in the morning you have kind of breakfast mousse. Let's call it breakfast mousse. And then we just eat it and it's already prepared for us.
22: Someone who had a broken leg 6 months ago, we're increasing by 1 kilometre increments, so a small win will do.
23: I have a broken aircon at the moment and I managed to sleep through a whole night without waking up.
19: Yeah.
23: Even though it's really, really dire in my room.
19: Yeah. How broken is it?
23: It's pretty broken. Like, it's just not working.
19: Okay, well, so this is for you then.
23: Thank you.
19: Something completely insignificant that's made you disproportionately happy. I'm going to change it up this hour. What's the smallest achievement you've ever bragged about? Miranda has a few, but there's one which is almost prize winning. The smallest achievement you have ever bragged about, Miranda?
21: Oh, well, I haven't stopped bragging about my second place in the pouring sauce category at the Royal Darwin Show. Yeah. Adam asked me how many entries there were in pouring sauce.
19: Yeah. Hang on, wait, I've got to get it here. Miranda, how many entries were there in the pouring sauce competition at the Royal Darwin Show that you came second in?
21: So interesting that you ask, Adam. There were two entries.
19: Yeah.
21: I think first prize might have had a Pyrrhic name attached to it, but I can't quite remember. But yes, my barbecue sauce, so I took it in. I was heckled from the outset by the CWA. I got the tide's going out on that one. And I said, come again? And they said, oh, you've left too much space at the top. And then Judy and Nick DeMartis came around the corner and she said, Miranda, it's not even in a bottle. But I got second place and they said they didn't have to award second place. It was a very worthy second place out of two. So, yes, stopped bragging.
19: Did you get a certificate or something?
21: I did. I got a certificate and I think I got $6.
19: Okay, can you beat that? Miranda's the smallest achievement you have ever bragged about. The tiniest win, 1300 057 222. Remember, there's a tiny prize to give. If you're in Darwin, you're going to have to come and get it, though. It'll be a tiny tea towel. It'll be a real-size tea towel. A single tea towel for you, 1300 057 222 is the number to call, or you can jump on the ABC Listen and you can text through that way. In a moment, well, not that. In a moment, this.
24: Got to bed about 11 o'clock and got a knock on the door at 7 in the morning. And it's the groundskeeper saying, oh, mate, I think your car's been stolen. And, yeah, we look out and there's just
25: broken glass and my clothes all over the car park, covered in glass. And I'm immediately in tears. And, car's gone and I'm picking up all my pants and everything off the floor. It was awful.
19: Yeah, it's a pretty heartbreaking story. A young couple who are making their loop around Australia

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2: Hi there, I'm Angus.
3: And I'm Karina.
2: You guys were on the very last leg of your round Australia trip after spending a year in Australia. What happened on Tuesday night?
4: We had just spent the last 5 weeks in Darwin getting our car fixed. And yeah, literally we'd that morning paid the final bill and we're on our way to Catherine initially. But Karina was feeling a bit under the weather, so we thought we'd stop short and stay in Adelaide River because we'd been there before and seen Charlie the Buffalo at the inn. Yeah, so we stayed the night, got to bed about 11 o'clock and got a knock on the door at 7 in the morning. And it's the groundskeeper saying, "Oh, mate, I think your car's been stolen." And yeah, we look out and there's just broken
3: glass and my clothes all over the car park. Covered in glass, and I'm just immediately in tears. Car's gone, and I'm picking up all my pants and everything off the floor. And it was awful.
4: Seen the car on social media?
3: I had someone who's anonymous sent it to me, asked if it was our car, and yeah, I could see it was our car. And I, using the video that I was sent, managed to kind of track them down myself, and there are multiple videos of other stolen cars, including in the fire utes that were stolen.
2: You've tried to get in contact with the police in Wadai. What's happened?
4: Couldn't get in touch with them in Wadai, unfortunately. We've tried three times and it just goes straight to voicemail. Yeah. But we uploaded some information to the crime report website, and then the police in Daly River got in touch with us and were wanting to know more. So we gave the Instagram handles of the people who had posted the videos of our stolen car, and they confirmed that that was filmed in Pepminati. However, Daly River jurisdiction doesn't cover Pepminati and it's covered by Wadai, so unfortunately they couldn't do anything apart from get in touch with the forces in Wadai.
2: So you haven't been able to retrieve your vehicle?
3: No.
2: You were on your way to Perth, the original plan. What was it from here?
3: Well, we were supposed to be in Kimberleys by now, so we were heading to Catherine. We're going to do some hikes there, head over to Kimberleys, then to Broome, to Exmouth, back to Perth. We're planning to then sell the car, sell all the camping stuff that we had and go home. But now we can't do that, obviously.
2: The car wasn't insured?
4: Not for theft, unfortunately. Yeah. Just, your standard third-party accident, but yeah, that you need a premium for theft. And even if we had that, because of the location where the car is, we would still have to pay for the recovery of the car.
2: I find you in the leafy area of a campground just on the outskirts of Darwin. What's next for you?
4: Next, we are currently planning on getting on a flight back down to Perth tomorrow afternoon. And then from there, it's, change our original flights from December to next week and head back home to Britain.
2: Karen, your family's from the Ukraine. You'd come over here. You're based in London.
3: Yeah.
2: This was the plan for a trip of a lifetime for you.
3: Yeah, I mean, I've been saving for 5 years to come out here. I've always wanted to go to Australia. It's been my dream to see Australia. And yeah, just a shame that I had to end that way. And yeah, it's been a toll for my family. We're dealing with stuff personally because of Ukraine situation right now, and on top of everything else that's happened. And I was on the phone to my mum and she was almost in tears the other night. And it's not really nice.
4: It's just a shame that we didn't know about the sort of the potential for crime in this area. If we knew that it was a thing, as locals have told us, maybe we would have paid extra for that theft insurance. But because it's never crossed our mind, coming from Britain, we assume we're coming to a similar country where it's, you don't really think of that as being a likely crime. Yeah, just a shame that it's happened, really. People who we've gotten to know in the territory who have heard about what's happened to us, they've been reaching out and offering any help they can. So it's been nice to get that from the people who live here as well.
3: Yeah, and we really appreciate that because with all the stress that we've had really nice people reaching out to us. I guess emotionally that has helped to deal with the situation as well.

0: Look, the best of luck. I'm really sorry that's happened. Good to meet you both.
1: Yeah, nice to meet you.
2: Yeah, nice to meet you. Thank you.
3: You're with Adam Steer
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5: Yeah, the young backpacking couple down $40,000 after a stopover in Adelaide River. Their car, as they understand it, as you heard there, because the video footage has been posted on social media, the car has been seen, identified in Pepperbunati. We have reached out to Northern Territory Police. We hope to bring you the latest from what's going on in that area and what their suggestion can be done to help this young couple who are now cutting short their trip to Australia because of a pretty sad situation that happened just a couple of days ago. We'll get the police, I reckon, after 5:30 today. 1300 057 222. On a lighter note, though, I mean, you might have dreamed about being a big stage performer when you were young, maybe a rock and roll singer, or maybe you wanted to be an actor. But what about writing for the movies? A Darwin filmmaker has just won something extraordinary, which means she's got to meet with Netflix. You're going to hear from her after Skyhawks. Because I think this is what she wants to make, is a horror movie. It's 19 past five. Adam Steer with you right across the territory.

It's Skyhooks. With Shirl there, of course, passed away in that tragic helicopter accident. Horror movie. It always makes me think of that video from Countdown where they're doing the lip syncing for the horror movie. 22 past five on ABC Radio. Darwin, thank you for the messages coming through. The poor couple, this is on our poor couple, Angus and Karina, who have lost an estimated somewhere between $30,000 and $40,000 after their four-wheel drive with everything they owned in it was flogged.

0: from Adelaide River on Tuesday night, and they woke up in the morning to find smashed glass and their clothes strewn everywhere and their vehicle gone. Text, that poor couple, how disgraceful. It's no secret where these stolen cars end up. It's a joke, really. Shame on the NT.
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0: I mean, there's that saying, everyone's got a good book in them, right? But do you have a good movie or a good television idea? Imagine getting to pitch your project to Netflix execs. That would have to be on the bucket list for a lot of people, particularly if you're a filmmaker. This week, one Territorian has had just the chance to do that. A finalist in a program called The Next Brilliant Career, Rebecca Parker, in Sydney right now. Hello, Rebecca. How are you doing?
3: I'm good, thank you. How are you?
0: Tell me about it. What have you been doing pitching to the Netflix execs? How does that work and how scary is that?
3: Well, it's very intimidating, but not that scary, no.
0: Yeah.
3: it's a very cool building. So this week we've been basically 8 writers, one from each state and territory, have come to Netflix to pitch, you know, their idea for a TV show or a feature film. And all women, because it's the Next Brilliant Career initiative.
0: That's good.
3: So kind of based around their next brilliant, you know, my brilliant career TV show that's on at the moment.
0: Yeah.
3: So we all went in there to this top secret building with lovely decor and excellent snack drawers and got to meet the big bosses, it was fun. It was amazing.
0: And what did you learn? I mean, pitching, we can say you're going to be pitching your story to those that can make those decisions, but did you learn anything about the art of pitching in this experience?
3: Oh, yeah. I mean, pitching is always terrifying. It's especially for writers. Like, I know very few writers who actually love doing this. Yeah, I guess you just learn by doing over and over again. And it's just like, you know, imagine your like worst fear standing in front of a crowd and telling intimate story details about yourself. That's what it's like.
0: Am I allowed to ask what you've been pitching, Rebecca?
3: Yeah. So I've been pitching a horror film because horror is in. It's the new black. And it is about a mother and son, and it's a possession story. So it's a ghost story.
0: And I mean, how long's a piece of string? I imagine it is very difficult to get these type of meetings, usually to get access to this top end of the movie making, television making town.
3: Totally. It's totally gate kept normally. I mean, and that was the whole idea behind this initiative, I guess, was that, you know, writers got access. So a lot of the time it's producers who are pitching and very few writers get in the room without a producer. So,
0: Rebecca Parker, your guest on ABC Radio Darwin, right across the territory, 25 past five, Adam Steer with you, local filmmaker who's managed to get the gates opened and pitching her ideas to the Netflix execs. You're born bred Darwin, aren't you? Ludmilla, Perrott Primary, Camilda College, I think.
3: Yep.
0: You've also had an amazing career working as a photojournalist, camo around the world. What do you think has been your best adventure so far?
3: My best adventure was definitely working in East Timor in 2006 to 2008, which was like a very turbulent time. Many people like living in Darwin, Timorese, and friends of Timorese would know. It was also the start of a new country of, you know, the independent nation. It was amazing. So it was very fun being a young person over there. You know, surrounded by UN workers and, you know, military and like people rebuilding their lives and it was amazing.
0: And then you've just come back to the territory after so much time away. What's that been like for you?
3: Good. Like, I'm so glad to be home. Like, I wouldn't live anywhere else, Adam.
0: Oh, that's right.
3: I had a family. I was living in Melbourne and, before that, living overseas, and I just am so grateful to be back in.

0: the territory raising my kids. So I've got three kids, and it's special, and there's nowhere else like it. So,
1: and I mean, I totally agree with you. And you, because you're a storyteller, right? You've worked on some of, you know, some recently high profile things like Deadlock 2, The Territory, Top End Bub. What do you love about storytelling in the territory? It's so unique.
0: Oh, God. Well, the landscapes, it's amazing to film up here or up there. I'm in Sydney at the moment. So, but it's amazing to film in the territory. You know, access, like, amazing people, characters. You know, on Deadlock 2, we filmed in Bachelor. On territory, it was a lot out at Cannon Hill in Kakadu and on Tipperary Station. And, it's just incredible, incredible landscape, incredible people.
1: The horror film that you've pitched, have you got it? Can you tell me your name? Is there a name for it? Or we're not allowed to talk about it?
0: No, it's called Furnace. It's very scary.
1: Fingers crossed they give you the green tick to the scary, scary film.
0: Totally.
1: Rebecca, congratulations. It's going to be great. It's going to work out really wonderfully for you. Thank you so much for your time. We'll talk to you soon.
0: No worries. Thanks, Adam.
1: Rebecca Parker, the Northern Territory finalist in the Next Brilliant Career Initiative. She just spent the week in Sydney doing workshops and pitching to producers. So fingers crossed, we'd love to see some more territory projects on the global screen, even if they are the horror films. Another thing I never liked, horror films. Anyway, we'll get there.
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1: We'll hear from, we do hope to hear from police who have just been in Wadeh and Pepperbarnadi after you heard that really heartbreaking tale of a young backpacking couple who were on their last leg, their last adventure before they were heading home to London after a year in Australia. And on Tuesday night, they'd stopped at the Adelaide River Inn and their car, their clothes, their possessions smashed, stolen. It's left them just a few clothes on their back and they are heading home early. So we'll hear from police after the latest in ABC News. Let's get the latest from Courtney. Hello.
3: Good afternoon, Adam. Making news, a Northern Territory police officer has been charged after allegedly wielding a fake gun at Darwin Police Station. Officers say the 23-year-old probationary constable was seen on Wednesday carrying an imitation Glock handgun at the station. Police raided his home where they allegedly found a second fake gun and a 3D printer. He is facing two counts of manufacturing and possessing a prohibited weapon and has been suspended with pay while investigations continue. Overseas now, the Labour Party of British Prime Minister Andy Burnham has won a by-election for the parliamentary seat vacated by former leader Keir Starmer. They fended off a strong Green Party challenge in the central London constituency of Holborn and St Pancras. Labour candidate Sahgul Abdi Wali is the leader of the local council and won the seat by a margin of a well over 3,000 votes from Green Party leader Zach Polanski. And in sport, Soccer's Australia Cup final between A-League club Melbourne Victory and National Premier League side South Melbourne FC is sold out. Around 30,000 fans are expected through the gates at Amy Park in Melbourne tomorrow night. The decider will be the first game the two sides have played each other in a competitive game. Melbourne Victory has conceded one goal on their way to the final, while a South Melbourne win would boost the club's push to join the A-League following the collapse of Western United. Adam, there'll be more news at 6.
1: Thank you. Have a lovely evening. Are you working on the weekend?
3: No, I've got the weekend off.
1: What are you going to do?
3: Which is highly unusual. Oh, so much. Might start my day off at the markets, perhaps. A nice little Luxa.
1: Yep.
3: Luxa and a Lassie.
1: Yeah, we've been testing. Actually, Lorella's got a Luxa. It's a Luxa mousse, I think, that she's bringing in tomorrow because of the Luxa derivatives. I've had some beautiful Luxa, not the derivatives, but the things that are based on Luxa.
3: Okay, I'll have to get your tips and tricks.
1: There is some pasta. There's a number of pastas. The ones I've tasted so far have been delicious.
3: Can't go wrong.
1: Can't go wrong. Thanks, Courtney. We'll talk to you later. Courtney Barrett-Wilson there. She'll be with Barrett Peters, excuse me. She'll be with you at 6 today, then after 6.
4: Barbara Miller here on PM at 6:05. The mother of two Australian brothers murdered in Mexico makes an emotional statement to the court. Also, legendary Aussie rock band Powderfinger to return to the stage after 16 years. And we speak with one of America's leading pandemic experts about fears of a Russian lab leak.
5: If it was a pathogen on which they were doing research in the lab, they should explain how it happened so that we can all learn from that. If they continue to refuse to do that, that's concerning.
4: That's PM just after the 6 o'clock news.
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1: 27 to 6 in the last half an hour. You heard from our young couple, Angus and Karina, about their pretty heartbreaking story, making their way up to the top end, spent 5 weeks in Darwin getting their car fixed before their plans to go to Western Australia, make their way down to Perth and head home by Christmas to London after a 12-month trip of a lifetime in Australia. Well, all that went pear-shaped Tuesday night.
13: Got to bed about 11 o'clock and got a knock on the door at 7 in the morning. And it's the groundskeeper saying, oh, mate, I think your car's been stolen. And, yeah, we look out and there's just
14: broken glass and my clothes all over the car park, covered in glass. And I'm just, yeah, just in immediately in tears. And, yeah, car's gone and I'm picking up all my pants and everything off the floor. And just, yeah, it was awful.
1: Yeah, the couple have said they are out of pocket somewhere between $30,000 and $40,000 due to the theft. Neil Hayes, Acting Commander, Northern Command. Acting Commander, thank you so much for your time this afternoon. How volatile is that situation in Wadair and Pepperminati at the moment?
15: Hi, Adam. Thanks for having me on. Look, it's been one of those ones that we know has bubbled away for quite a long time, but in more recent months, we've just seen just that continual disturbances probably since about August, where we've had a lot of violent disturbances that have been going on with the groups out there. Some pretty severe weapons being used on and some bad injuries that we've had out there. But thankfully, no one's lost their life. But it does tie up a lot of police time and a lot of police resources.
1: Okay, so we'd heard there that Angus has said he'd tried to call the Wadair police station on numerous occasions and the phone was ringing out. Are you suggesting that the situation is so tight in Wadair, or the crisis is so acute that the police don't have time to answer the phone?
15: We always encourage people to call through 131 444. That way you're definitely getting your calls answered. If the information's been recorded and if it's urgent, then obviously you call 000. The local numbers are really for local residents to get in touch with their police. If the police aren't available, then it'll either divert through to 131 444 or you'll get the message bank.
1: And
15: now, with the situations that have been going on out there, as you can imagine, when it's at the height of it, there's a lot of police resources that are being used at those. But even in those downtimes when it may not be quite so volatile, there's a lot of work that's been done by police, you know, with community stakeholder engagement and just sort of trying to break a peace with people in the community and just those safety patrols, the proactive patrols that they do.
1: Yeah. This car theft, allegedly from the videos that I think police have got, we've seen some in the media where there was some fire trucks that were also allegedly stolen, and it looks allegedly, again, like I'd say that, where perhaps some of the people involved in the theft may have used this particular backpackers couple's car to film from when they were filming the fire trucks being stolen. It looked like there was a spate of vehicles being stolen. It's not the first time this has happened, of course.
15: No, it's not. And, you know, unfortunately, we do get this from time to time where vehicles are stolen and they do make their way out into the communities. Obviously, we work very hard to try and recover the cars where we can. But then at the same time, we do have to look at what other operational matters are going on at the same time. And the reality of the situation at the moment for there is that as those the vehicles were stolen from closer to Darwin, they eventually made their way out there. We obviously had that same information that you have in regards to where they've been sighted, but the police at this stage have had to prioritise the goings on in Wadi and at the same time Palumpa, and that's where the resources have been directed. The recovery of the vehicle, whilst it still sits on our priority list, it hasn't made it to the top of that list just yet due to the other matters that are going on.
1: Okay, because obviously vehicles are lower down than life and life, I guess, is the security there.
15: And look, we did try and get across, obviously, the video showed that they're either at a homeland or around Pepperminati. The police were heading out that way to make their inquiries because, again, when you've got four vehicles potentially out there, you can't send an individual vehicle, so you need to go en masse so that you can get across there and actually try and quell the situation, and you've got a plan to actually, you know, arrest the offenders in the safest possible way. Now, as they were heading out there, they were tasked to another job that ended up tying them up for their entire shift that took that priority. So it's not that the efforts haven't been made. It's just that, again, competing priorities have meant that where they're dealing with serious situations where it's life or death, then they're going to have to prioritise those over recovering a vehicle, unfortunately.
1: Yeah.
15: I know that's not great for the people that have lost their cars, but, yeah.
1: Okay. I mean, this poor couple who had planned, they've had to cut short their time in Australia and at this stage planning to fly out of Australia in the next few days, I think, or at least the next week. What do we suggest that they do? They just have to wait and see if and when police will be able to recover their vehicle.
15: Yeah, unfortunately, and you know, it's tragic for those guys. And I can only imagine coming from the UK that, you know, this is a trip of a lifetime for them, and that they've come out here with and probably had a ball the entire time. So to have their trip cut short and end on a sour note like it has is obviously very upsetting for them. We obviously don't want to contribute to any of that, but again, we have to prioritise the response that we do, and we, as I said before, have made attempts to get across there. Unfortunately, other matters have jumped in.
1: Okay. Look, I really appreciate your time this afternoon, Acting Commander, and hopefully we can speak in the next few days and the vehicle has been recovered.
15: Yeah, just on that, like the vehicles themselves, we've actually got, it's not just the Wadi members that are investigating. Like I said, they were taken from Darwin and Adelaide River, and we realise they're linked. So there's been crime units that have been investigating those matters. So the recovery side is one thing, but the investigation is ongoing.
1: Okay. Thank you so much, Acting Commander, and we will talk again soon.
15: No worries. Thanks, Adam.
1: There's Neil Hayes, Acting Commander, Northern Command. It is 22:06, ABC Darwin, right across the territory.
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1: 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The risks faced by people in the area: damaging winds, torrential rain, possible flooding, possible disruption to essential supplies like electricity, water and gas. So just on that weather situation right now, the instability and warm temperatures ahead of a cold front moving eastward across the south of the NT will lead to the development of scattered thunderstorms this afternoon and this evening. Strong winds in the upper atmosphere atmosphere will lend support to some of those storms becoming severe. Severe thunderstorms are likely to produce damaging winds, large hailstones in the warning area over the next several hours. Locations which may be affected

include Altunga, Tea Tree, Barrow Creek, Santa Teresa, Simpson District, east of Fink. The severe thunderstorm warning for the Lassiter District is no longer and has been cancelled. 2 centimetre hailstones reported at Alice Springs just before 4 o'clock. And of course, stay listening to ABC Darwin right across the Northern Territory for more. Adam Steer with you. What am I trying to get for you? Oh, yeah, I know what I'm trying to get for you here, because it's not as though we've heard enough of Powderfinger today, is it? They've announced, I don't know if you've heard this, Powderfinger have announced that they're getting back together after 16 years and going on one final tour. Well, this is a Powderfinger song you may not have heard, because it isn't a Powderfinger song. It's a cover, their version of Portishead's Glory Box. You can really turn this one up.

0: Ooh, Powderfinger's version of Portishead Glory Box on ABC Darwin, right across the Northern Territory, as we celebrate the Powderfinger of getting back together and touring the world. Apparently we think it's wonderful. Give me a call, 1300 057 222. On the car theft in the NT, says the message, always use the old-fashioned steering wheel lock. You know, the bar across the wheel type slows them down or they move on.
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0: Few big things happening in the world of sports, including the Bledisloe Cup. Can our Wallabies actually beat the All Blacks at Eden Park? They haven't done it for four decades. That is Saturday night. And then Right Now has also started for the very first time since the infamous Sandpaper Gate incident in 2018. Australia is playing a test match against South Africa in South Africa. Who's going to win? Well, remember this person quite a few weeks ago? I don't person. Remember this incident quite a few weeks ago? Hoppy in Burunga, the three-legged dog. He's a camp dog. Malcolm, tell me what's happening.
4: He's still lying on his back. I'm about to call him. Hoppy, come on, boy. Come on. Come on. Come on. He's looking at me. He's seen the bowls. He's on his way in, hopping. He's gone for, you wouldn't believe it, Brisbane.
0: Oh, he's gone for Brisbane.
4: Again.
0: It's the Lions.
4: It's the Lions.
0: Hoppy, who's the three-legged camp dog, correctly picked that Brisbane Lions would win the AFL Grand Final. Malcolm, hello. How are you doing?
4: Oh, good. Thanks, Adam. Good. Thank you.
0: I mean, I know Hoppy got put back into quite a few more selections. How did Hoppy go for the NRL Grand Final?
4: Well, I have to say, poor Hoppy, he chose Newcastle.
0: Yeah.
4: And I think he had this inner sense that something was going to happen. And I think he went with his heart and he was emotionally attached to that decision rather than go with his head for what he should have gone for.
0: I know. And, you know, with 1 point only different in the end of that competition, then, you know, he could have, it's one biscuit over the bowl, isn't it? Obviously, with.
4: Well, it's such is. Yes.
0: Yeah. So if you're not aware, so what happens is Hoppy, the three-legged dog, he starts from outside and Malcolm says, come on inside. And then there are two bowls of food, each team on it. And Hoppy has to decide which one he wants. And that's the one that's going to win. So you've done the test this afternoon for the South Africa versus Australia. It's the first test that the Aussies have played in South Africa since 2018. What was the result, Malcolm? What happened?
4: Well, it was interesting. The previous ones, the Brisbane Lions and then Liz's team, did she go for Banks or Wanderers?
0: Yeah,
4: something. And last week in our NRL, it was straight, no problem. Straight in the door, straight to the bowl. Didn't hesitate. Today was a lot quite different. He came in, he went to go for the South Africa bowl, and then he lifted his head and went across to the Australian one, and he hesitated. Then he went back to the South African one. So it was quite a different process that he went through, thinking process he went through today.
0: I mean, what's going to happen? Yeah. Someone's going to be bowling a wrong'un, and then he's going to go. Well, it sounds like he was going for his heart, which was obviously to go for Australia. But then, you know, he's learnt from his NRL experience.

0: experience that you've got to go with your head.
1: Yes, in reality, you know. You're quite right.
0: All right, well.
1: Yeah, so that was serious. That's how he went. And I think he must have heard the Australian lineup. And he thought, what, Madison? What, Labuschagne's still in there? Nah, not going for them.
0: I am not going for them. I don't care about those biscuits. Thank you, Malcolm. It's lovely to talk to you.
1: Thanks, Adam.
0: See you, bye.
1: Yeah, cheers.

0: All right, we do have some updates on the outages. Electricity outages still in Alice Springs. We've been hearing in the gap, backup generators just kicked in. The gap is out. Miranda, what else have we got?
1: Yeah, gap is out. Still wires down in Gillon, Araluen and Flynn. I haven't had any updates for a little while. Power and Water told us that crews were out in attendance, but we didn't have a restoration time frame. So if you're seeing anything where you are, please let us know. I think that's... And also, thank you to Anthony in Maracai who texted in. There's been a crash on the Arnhem Highway near Wanderie Road. Police in attendance and traffic has been diverted. So just take a bit of care if you're driving in that area. Might be some delays and also, you know, just keep yourself safe this Friday night.
0: Yeah, absolutely. You've got a weekend of disappointment ahead. You don't need to have a car crash, do you? 5 to 5 to 6. It's hard to know, isn't it, on ABC Radio Darwin. There's been some weird things going on in the news, isn't it? The plans to live stream the execution of a convicted mass murderer in the US have sparked public outcry. The murderer... Hassan killed 13 unarmed soldiers in a mass shooting at the Fort Hood military base in Texas in 2009. The U.S. Defense Secretary, Pete Hegseth, said he will be executed by firing squad on the 3rd of December at the same military base. But this is the thing. The U.S. Defense Secretary said, we're going to stream it live. The reaction, of course, has been quite acute.
2: The U.S. would be in... some really terrible company if it goes ahead with a public execution. Among the countries, the few countries that have public executions are North Korea and, wait for it, Iran.
0: So that's the Yale University military justice lecturer, Eugene Fadel. And then the public reaction has also been quite swift.
3: It's disgusting. It's childish. What's next, pay-per-view? I mean, this is just ridiculous what's going on. No one should have to watch this. It shouldn't be... anything the public sees.
0: Yeah, absolutely. So there's the reaction to that. But let's get to some other news because Paul Murphy has just walked in. 7 p.m. news reader. Hello, Paul. How are you doing?
4: Adam, I'm well. How are you?
0: Oh, I am very good. How many of the Luxes or Luxa derivatives have you tasted this time around? Have you gone anywhere with it?
4: Look, I have. I'm trying to actually wean myself off a little bit. I'm down to about 2 Luxes a week at the moment. So,
0: it is a word of warning. I had a friend who went, let's go and have Luxes all the time. And so by the end of one of the Luxa festivals, he'd put on... not just a small amount of weight. I think he'd put on 6 kilos or 7 kilos over a month. So, yeah.
4: I'm not surprised. And I must confess that I have hit the gym recently to try and, you know, counterbalance all the food that I'm eating.
0: Oh, come on. You look spick and speck. Come on.
4: Look, yeah. I'm trying. I'm trying my hardest.
0: Yeah. Okay. On one last update on the electricity in Alice, crews on site repairs are going well. Apparently, there are 4 bays of high voltage lines down on the Bloomfield Street in Alice Springs. So, again, please be careful if you are in the area. What have we got on the news tonight?
4: Yeah, well, funny you mentioned Alice Springs. We'll have some vision, amazing vision. I've just been in the newsroom watching it come in from Alice Springs. So we'll have the latest on the situation there. Also, being Friday, just something a little bit different. We've got a beaut story about a young fella from Berry Springs, a young bull rider, 10 years of age. He's so small, but I tell you what, he's big on talent. He's been selected to head over to the US to one of the biggest rodeo arenas in the country, Las Vegas, and he'll be representing Australia there. Beaut kid, so much confidence and a real talent. It's a lovely little yarn. I'm looking forward to that one.
0: Imagine, it's horrifying, the idea of riding a bull, surely, isn't it? As a 10-year-old, it's double horrifying.
4: Oh, absolutely. But I tell you what, he

0: He doesn't lack guts, so I can tell you that much. And really confident, really impressive young man. I'm sure he'll do well.
1: Okay, and we've just heard from Hoppy, the three-legged camp dog in Barunga, who has been pretty well half and half choosing the winners of the big sporting competitions. Did pick the Lions, nearly picked the Knights, didn't get the NRL right. And then today, the owner, two bowls of food. They are equally put apart. The owner opens the door. Come on, Hoppy, come in. Hoppy, the camp dog with three legs, hops in, and Hoppy has to choose one of the bowls. The bowls have got the badge of the two competing sporting teams. Today, for the South African test, which has just started, Hoppy hopped over to the Australian bowl, looked at the Australian bowl, then changed his mind and hopped over to the South African bowl and munched down on the South African biscuits.
0: Oh, I know. God. Well, I tell you, he has a bit of a patchy record because he tipped the Lions but not the Knights. Who knows?
1: Some questions over the selection of 34-year-old openers. Anyway, we'll see what's going on there. Hey, Paul, we'll talk later. Thank you.
0: Look forward to it. Thanks, Adam.
1: Paul Murphy will be with you 7 o'clock tonight on your TV. Well, that's almost it for us tonight. Huge thanks to Miranda and your tiny wins for the week, Miranda. Well done. Yeah. Have you got any other time? No, we'll get to the new storm warnings in a moment, will we? Wherever you are, right across the Northern Territory, please stay safe, particularly if you are in Alice Springs tonight. There are, as I said, still lines down in many of the areas. So be careful on our roads. Go Australia in almost all of the international sporting events. We'll be back with you 4 o'clock Monday. Six.
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3: Good evening, Courtney Barrett-Peters with ABC News. Alice Springs residents have experienced a sudden and severe hailstorm with 2 centimetre stones reported across the town. Chris Murakarani, Fitzpatrick reports.
4: Large hailstones have battered Alice Springs this afternoon as an intense thunderstorm swept through the town. The storm arrived suddenly and subsided within minutes, leaving hail scattered across local roads. Just before 4 o'clock this afternoon, the Bureau of Meteorology received reports that 2 centimetre hailstones had fallen. The Bureau has since cancelled its severe thunderstorm warning for the Lassiter District, which includes Alice Springs. Warnings for damaging winds and large hail remain for parts of Barkly, Simpson and Tanami districts.
3: NT Health say access to the main entrance and emergency department at the Alice Springs Hospital have also been impacted. Anyone needing to access the hospital is being asked to enter using the ambulance bay. Federal Labor MP Luke Gosling says in the future, Territorians will look back on his arrest and prosecution and shake their heads as his lawyer seeks to have the charges against him dropped. The member for the Darwin-based seat of Solomon has been charged with 2 counts of assaulting the NT administrator at the NT Thai Festival in July and breaching his bail in August, allegations he denies. Mr. Gosling says he will run for Labor pre-selection again at the 2028 election, with the case against him not a distraction to his daily work.
5: This will in the future go down as something that the Territory will look at, shake their head, but it ultimately move on from.
3: An upcoming ban on the use of credit cards to make payments to the Australian Taxation Office has been delayed following federal government intervention. Isabella Tolhurst reports.
6: The ATO announced last week it would stop accepting credit card payments for tax bills from December in response to the Reserve Bank's ban on card surcharges. The government has faced significant pressure over the plan, with small businesses reacting furiously. Now Treasurer Jim Chalmers has announced the government would give the ATO extra funds to delay the ban until June 30, allowing more consultation on the changes.
7: We try not to interfere or intervene, whether it's the design of the surcharge ban or the implementation, but we've stepped in here.
6: The coalition has called for the credit card ban to be scrapped altogether.
3: Overseas, now New York City Mayor Zoran Mamdani says he'll demand US President Donald Trump end all federal immigration enforcement actions across the city. It follows ICE agents shooting and wounding a Dominican man while arresting him in Manhattan. Mr. Mamdani says he's received reports the agent fired while the man was inside a vehicle with a five-year-old child who was apparently unhurt. He has condemned their actions.
8: ICE undermines public safety. It makes us less safe. New York City will not stand by while ICE agents shoot New Yorkers. And we will not back down from the demand that so many, including myself, have put forward. This is an agency that must be abolished.
3: The parents of two Perth brothers murdered in Mexico on a surfing trip have spoken in court ahead of a judge delivering its verdict in the Mexican city of Ensenada. North America correspondent Cayman Gock reports.
9: Jake and Callum Robinson's parents have asked the judge to impose the maximum sentence for the three men accused of their murders. The Perth brothers were on a surfing trip with their American friend Carter Road when they were killed in 2024. In a statement, Deborah Robinson said accountability matters and wants the men imprisoned to protect other families. The defence has argued there is not enough evidence to prove the accused men were the murderers. Cayman Gock, ABC News.
3: Tech giant Apple has reportedly told some suppliers to cut production of its components for its newly launched iPhone 18 Pro and iPhone 18 Pro Max. It comes as soaring memory chip costs and price increases dampen consumer demand. The Nikkei Asia report says Apple has reduced shipments since early last month, with component orders for this month slashed by at least 15%. Apple has not yet commented. And in sport, fullback Rhys Walsh has not ruled out a switch to the halves as he fights to keep his Kangaroos spot for the Rugby League World Cup. Walsh says he does not mind his Kangaroos teammate Cameron Munster's suggestion that he could play 5/8.
10: I grew up playing in the halves as a kid. It wasn't until I was about 17 I got switched. So we keep signing about 1,000 halves at the Bronx. So probably not at the moment, but I'm always going to be a team first player. And whatever Bronx need me or wherever Kevy might need me in here, we've got some awesome halves in here, but you never know what happens, eh? It's footy.
3: To the weather, now a high chance of showers and thunderstorms across the Lassiter, Tanami and Simpson district, which may produce damaging wind gusts. This is ABC News.
11: Good evening. Good to be with you on PM. I'm Barbara Miller on Gadigal Land in Sydney. Tonight, the mother of two Australian brothers murdered in Mexico makes an emotional statement to the court. Also, legendary Aussie rock band Powderfinger to return to the stage after 16 years. And we speak with one of America's leading pandemic experts about fears of a Russian lab leak.
12: If it was a pathogen on which they were doing research in the lab, they should explain how it happened so that we can all learn from that. If they continue to refuse to do that, that's concerning.
11: The mother of two Perth brothers shot dead on a surfing trip to Mexico has delivered an emotional address to the court at the close of the trial of three men charged with their murder. Callum and Jake Robinson died alongside their American friend Carter Road in Baja California in April 2024 during an alleged robbery. In her remarks to the court, Deborah Robinson referenced harrowing evidence about the final moments of her son's life. She said, "We understand that they gave up their keys and wallets, then begged for their lives and asked not to be killed. To know their pleas were ignored is something we will carry with us for the rest of our lives." North America correspondent Cayman Gock has been following developments. Cayman, sounds like a pretty emotional statement there from the Robinson parents.
9: Incredibly powerful. And, you know, this was a chance for Deborah Robinson to really stress what it would mean for them to see accountability. They said while no sentence can bring back Callum and Jake, they stressed that they want those that killed their sons to be held accountable for what they'd done and for the protection of other families. Deborah Robinson said, "We never want another family to experience the devastation and suffering that has been inflicted on ours. Callum and Jake's lives mattered. Their futures matter. mattered. They were loved deeply and had so much more to give to their families, friends and communities. And we also heard from the widow of their American friend, Carter Road. The three of them were killed while they're on this surfing trip in Mexico in 2024. Their bodies were disposed of in a well and they had gunshot wounds to their head. And we heard from the widow who accused the men of evil acts and said that she believed that they were guilty and couldn't comprehend how they could do something so violent, and said that they had taken her life, her future opportunity to have children and a family. So this was a very powerful and emotional day in court, and we're told that some of the accused were fidgeting and appeared quite uncomfortable when these victim impact statements were read. We understand Deborah Robinson was quite emotional as well and delivered this speech whilst being quite teary-eyed as well.
11: And it sounds like Deborah Robinson referenced some pretty disturbing testimony that the trial has heard about the final moments of her son's lives.
9: They have been there since the very start of this trial, which began in early September, and they have had to hear harrowing details about the deaths of Jake and Callum. And during that, I've been in the courtroom and you see how confronting this room is. It's quite small. They have had to sit literally next to, about a meter or an arm's length away from, the three men accused of killing their boys. The three men as well are only shackled by their ankles. They can move their hands about, and they have two court officers standing behind them as they wear their orange prison jumpsuits and white sneakers. So this is a quite confronting scene for them, and to be there every day and hear these harrowing details. Last week they requested to the judge, because they have flights back to Perth, that he deliver the verdict while they are still in Mexico, because it would mean a lot to them because they've travelled all that way. The judge accepted their request, and he said that the verdict will be handed down tomorrow.
11: So the verdict tomorrow, will we also hear the sentence tomorrow?
9: No, it's expected that the sentence will be delivered on a future day. And the family expressed that they understood if the sentence couldn't be handed down whilst they're there, but they stressed that they would like the verdict to be delivered whilst they're there. And obviously, for them, that is something that can bring some level of closure after what has been an awful 2.5 years for them. We also heard closing arguments today, both from the prosecution and the defence. The prosecution outlined that while this appeared to be a robbery gone wrong, there was enough time for these men to know what they were doing and that they chose violence. While the defence argued there isn't enough evidence to prove that these three men are the killers, and they questioned the timeline of events and also the credibility of some key witnesses.
11: North America correspondent Cayman Gawk. The Reserve Bank's ban on businesses passing on credit card surcharges was supposed to be a win for consumers, but it appears to be having some unintended consequences. Customers have reported some businesses already hiking prices to cover the costs, and the move prompted the Australian Tax Office to say it would no longer accept credit card payments. That's seen a backlash from small businesses, and today the federal government has responded to that pressure. The ATO change was set to come in next month, but the government will now pay tens of millions of dollars to cover card surcharge fees so the tax office can defer the change. Here's Treasurer Jim Chalmers.
7: We've stepped in to ensure that the tax office can take credit card payments until the end of June next year. This will give them the time to consult more with small business and to get it right.
11: Reporter Sean Tarek-Goodwin is here. Sean, this is a little complicated. Let's just start with the basics. Why did the ATO announce it was going to stop accepting credit card payments?
13: Well, this started with the Reserve Bank making a decision earlier this year that it would essentially outlaw the use of credit card surcharges on payments across the economy. Now, that applies to your morning coffee, but it also applies to the businesses and individuals that were choosing to pay their tax bills with the ATO on a credit card. Now, The tax office then faced the situation where it had to essentially come up with that surcharge or the cost of those surcharges itself. Now, your local cafe can pass it on in a higher price of a coffee, but the tax office can't necessarily increase taxes. So the tax office then went to the credit card companies to try and negotiate down those fees, but it said it couldn't come to a workable solution and then essentially had to make the decision that it would no longer accept credit card payments.
3: And small businesses in particular had been raising concerns about the ATO's move. What were they saying?
13: Well, the groups for small businesses were saying that this

0: But over time, some senior ministers in the government appeared to soften that stance, and the Treasurer today announced this change.
1: So the government is now intervening to at least delay the change, but it's a pretty costly step, isn't it?
0: That's right. So the plan announced by the Treasurer today is that the government will cover the costs of the surcharge until the middle of next year. And the Treasurer said that that's to give the tax office time to further consult with businesses to try and come to a better policy and a better solution there. The Council of Small Business Organisations President Matthew Addison welcomed that, but he called for this to be a permanent solution.
2: We really think if the surcharge ban is going to stay in place, government needs to negotiate its own rates with the commercial providers and bring their rates of merchant fees way down. If small business has to absorb it, government needs to absorb it.
0: Now, the exact cost of the government's plan isn't clear, but the ATO has previously said that it estimates the surcharges themselves to total amount around $200 million each year. And this would be a period of about 7 months, and it would depend on how many businesses and individuals utilise that tool over that time.
1: Sean Tarek Goodwin there. As we went to air last night, the writing appeared to be on the wall for the highly anticipated listing of the data centre company Firmus on the Australian Stock Exchange. It was tipped to be one of the nation's largest ever initial public offerings, but Firmus's hopes of achieving a $44 billion valuation have collapsed, and the company has withdrawn plans to list on the ASX. Experts say the decision casts doubt on a range of investments, including the building of data centres in Tasmania. Alexandra Humphreys reports.
3: There's no doubt data centre company Firmus has grown at a rapid pace in just 7 years. But the company's hopes of becoming one of Australia's largest ever share market floats have disintegrated. After reportedly considering dropping the steep $11 share price, it's now axed plans to list entirely. Lachlan Holloway is an equity market strategist from Morningstar.
4: The way that it's been going in the last few days would suggest that something was not going quite to plan inside the Firmus camp.
3: He explains the company's valuation was based on projected growth rather than existing revenue.
4: I mean, this was a company that was asking at one point something like a $44 billion market capitalization that earned, I think, about $70 million revenue last year. This is a company that would have been about the same size as Woolworths, that's basically a startup.
3: Firmus pointed to recent market volatility and conditions when axing its listing plans and said it would seek funding privately while considering other options. But for now, Firmus is without the $7 billion in capital it hoped to raise by joining the stock market, money the company had planned to use to grow, including the building of two new data centres in Tasmania. Sam Baker is a private wealth advisor in Hobart.
5: Certainly the Firmus not being able to get this ASX listing off the ground has cast some doubt over the funding of their potential rollout of data centres in northern Tasmania. I think it will be important to look closely at what the company does over the next couple of weeks and perhaps even months.
3: Data centres proposed for northern and northwest Tasmania have sparked community outrage. Opponents are hoping the failed listing brings them some reprieve. Nicola Thompson lives close to one of the proposed data centres.
6: A big company shouldn't be able to come in and change substantially how we chose to live in a beautiful community like this and put an AI factory up in the middle of it. It does show that even little people need to stand up and fight for what's right.
3: It's not just data centres that Firmus has invested in. The company recently sponsored three of Tasmania's biggest sports codes, Cricket Tasmania, the Jack Jumpers and Jewels national basketball teams, and the Tasmania Devils, the state's long-awaited AFL team.
7: I think it will fall over because now there's no money there.
3: Andrew Hughes is a lecturer in marketing with the Australian National University. He thinks the sponsorships are at risk, but that might not be a bad outcome, particularly for the Devils.
7: I know they said when they announced the deal that they believe that Firmus had the right characteristics and values that they did, but I think time has proven that to be incorrect. And I think now they have a golden opportunity to really say, okay, maybe now's a good time to walk away from this and look for a different partnership we can forge ahead with a different commercial partner.
3: In a statement, Firmus said nothing about its business had fundamentally changed and that it remains well positioned to execute on its

0: plans, including those in Tasmania. Tasmania's government is continuing to support Firmus. Guy Barnett is Tasmania's Deputy Premier.
1: Well, the government has an ongoing connection with Firmus and indeed other investors in Tasmania. That relationship is positive and we look forward to it continuing in a collaborative, positive way.
2: That report by Alexandra Humphreys. I'm Barbara Miller and this is PM. You can catch the program live or you can catch up later on ABC Listen. Russia isn't exactly known for its transparency, and that's playing into fears about the unexplained death of a worker at a plague research lab in Siberia. Initial reports suggested the 28-year-old had died of suspected pneumonic plague, and authorities placed 200 people under quarantine. Russia says it's now done extensive testing and no cases of the plague have been reported. But the World Health Organization is calling for more information about the tests conducted and for a response to reports of a second death. The incident has led to concerns of a possible plague leak. And Donald Trump didn't totally calm those concerns when asked earlier in the Oval Office about the situation.
3: Is the plague in Russia a bioweapon?
4: Well, we don't think so. We're going to find out soon enough, but we don't think so. And if you listen to them, it's under control. But, you know, people have said that before about other things. So we hope it is very sophisticated, very smart. And they're saying it's very much under control.
2: Paul Friedrichs is a former military medical officer who led the White House's Office of Pandemic Preparedness and Response Policy under Joe Biden. Paul Friedrichs, thank you so much for joining us. We heard the reporter there asking if there was any evidence the Russians were developing a bioweapon at the plague research lab in Siberia. Is there?
5: Well, first, thank you for inviting me to join you. And I think the answer is no. It is true, and the Trump administration has identified this in previous reports, that Russia has an offensive bioweapons program. It is also true that this research center in Irkutsk has been around since 1935 and has been working on developing tests and treatment and vaccines for worrisome organisms or pathogens that are found in Siberia and neighboring regions. So it is true that they have a bioweapons program. It is also true that this lab has been doing very typical public health research for nearly 100 years.
2: We couldn't rule out, though, that the lab might also be developing bioweapons.
5: You know, certainly I've not visited it. I cannot, give you an independent assessment of whether that lab is doing so. I think when we look at the work that's been published by that lab, it is very much focused on typical public health research. So I want to caution people from not putting two and two together and coming up with 10 on this one. There are good reasons to be concerned, mostly having to do with the fact that the Russians have not been particularly forthcoming in explaining what has actually happened. There are also some reasons why I am less concerned at this point. One of them is, if it's the plague, we have very good antibiotics that can treat anyone in the United States or Australia or many other countries were they to be diagnosed with the plague. Another reassuring point is that we're now many days later, and we have not seen any cases being reported in any of the cities that receive air travelers from Irkutsk.
2: The WHO is asking Russia for more information, including about reports, those are unconfirmed, of a second death. From what you know of how the Russians operate, do you think that information will be forthcoming?
5: Well, President Trump has said that he has a very personal relationship with Vladimir Putin. And I think many of us are hoping that our president will leverage that relationship to encourage Putin and his team to be very truthful and transparent. This is something that obviously is concerning people around the world. We have the very bad memories from the COVID pandemic and other events that caused people to pay a lot of attention to this. And so I think all world

0: leaders should be focusing on how do we allay those concerns? How do we lower the temperature of this by getting the facts out as quickly as possible?
1: And what would make you really concerned in regard to these developments?
0: So there's several things. One I mentioned already. If we were to see one or more patients in cities that have regular air trips between Irkutsk and let's say Bangkok, or Irkutsk and Beijing, if we were to see cases in any of those cities that have air service with Irkutsk, that would concern me because that would suggest that there had been transmission in Irkutsk. Somebody got on a plane. They now showed up in a new city. A second thing that would concern me is if the Russians continue to provide mixed messaging, saying that they've done 5,000 tests without really explaining what the tests are is sort of impressive, but it doesn't answer the question, what did this unfortunate researcher die from? And that should be information that they share. And if it was a pathogen on which they were doing research in the lab, they should explain how it happened so that we can all learn from that. I think the third thing that would concern me is if we did learn from the Russians that there had been an outbreak or that this individual had been infected with something that we had believed would be sensitive to antibiotics, and the individual was treated with antibiotics and did not respond, that would be a very important point. But the risk to individuals, whether they're in Canberra or they're in Cincinnati, is very low from this. The long-term risk is that we have countries that, when an event occurs, are not truthful about it, so that we cannot learn from events like this and we cannot improve the safety of our collective systems that do research like this.
1: Paul Friedrichs, who led the White House's Office of Pandemic Preparedness and Response Policy during the Biden administration. Finally, they promised they'd never get back together again, but Powderfinger fans are celebrating today as one of the country's biggest ever rock bands announced it was heading out on a national tour next year. The band called it quits 16 years ago and until now had resisted offers to come back to the stage. Powderfinger diehards are already nervous there won't be enough tickets to meet demand. Angus Randall reports.
2: It's been 16 years since the final notes of These Days rang out across their beloved Brisbane, and with that, Powderfinger disbanded, seemingly for good. But now, they're coming round again.
3: We always said that if we were going to get back together to do some shows, that you guys would be the first to know. And so now you're the first to know.
2: The band had held the line on a reunion until now, including a big money offer to play the 2020 AFL Grand Final in Brisbane. The only time they came together was for a pre-recorded charity performance during the early days of the COVID pandemic.
4: Darius, Hoggy, JC, everyone ready? Okay, you ready? Gogs.
2: As recently as 2 years ago, at a 20th anniversary celebration of their album Vulture Street, frontman Bernard Fanning said they had no plans to play together again. Music journalist Tyler Jenke says today's announcement was a big surprise.
5: Because of the fact that they went out on their own terms, it seemed like they had wrapped a bow on it so perfectly that they never really sort of left the door open for a return. And it just sort of seemed like it was something that would never happen. And I think a lot of people are probably feeling the same way as well. So I think everyone is very surprised by this.
2: Not everyone is so shocked. Nick Carrigan's entire adult life has been soundtracked by Powderfinger.
6: Early 90s through to the mid 90s was when I was at uni and was going to see them. I was poor, they were poor, the venues were small, but they got bigger quite quickly.
2: Most band members have continued performing, either solo or in other bands, and Bernard Fanning still drops a few of the old songs into his set lists. Nick Carrigan believes Powderfinger and the chances of a reunion never really went away.
6: It was an amicable breakup, and so I think this is probably more a personal thing. We're all getting closer to 60, and they're probably thinking that they still enjoy what they do.

0: You know, they're still musicians, they still enjoy it, and I think that probably the best years of their lives they're realizing now were the years in Powderfinger.
1: Powderfinger's farewell tour in 2010 sold more than 200,000 tickets across 34 shows. Such a lengthy national tour is unheard of these days. Tyler Jenke wonders how the band can meet demand.
2: Having come from that sort of pub rock mentality of the early days, they're aware that they want to be playing for the people. It just remains to be seen how they can actually translate that in the current climate with, you know, cost of living. You know, we've also seen recently artists like Radiohead, for example, putting a ballot system in there.
1: And
2: it comes around.
1: And Nick Carrigan says, as far as venues go, September's calendar is already filling up.
0: You know, they're coming around the country in September. That's when football finals are on. We've got the Rugby World Cup in Brisbane next year. Stadiums are going to be in short supply, I suspect.
1: What would your advice be to someone who hasn't been to as many standing concerts in recent years and wants to relive their youth?
0: Yeah, there's a lot of people who've probably let themselves go over the last 35 years or so, so I'd get training.
3: That's lifelong Powderfinger fan Nick Carrigan and that report by Angus Randall. That's PM for this Friday and for the week. PM's producer is John Stewart. Technical production by David Sargent and Joram Toth. I'm Barbara Miller and I hope to catch you again on Monday. Good night.

0: Good evening, Courtney Barrett-Peters with ABC News. The Bureau of Meteorology has cancelled its severe thunderstorm warning for the Lassiter District following a sudden hailstorm in Alice Springs this afternoon. Just before 4 o'clock, stones of about 2 centimetres in size fell across the town. A watch and act for parts of the Barkley, Simpson and Tanami districts is now in place. Residents in those areas are being urged to prepare for damaging winds, heavy rain and possible flooding. Top officials in New York have expressed outrage after federal immigration agents shot and wounded a Dominican man and fired into a vehicle with a 5-year-old child inside. Larry Buttrose reports.
1: New York Governor Kathy Hochul says the city has seen too many violent acts by what she says is a rogue federal agency. Mayor Zoran Mamdani joined her and is calling for ICE to leave the city.
2: The pretext of ICE is, in their words, to keep this country safe. How is it keeping anyone safe?
1: The Department of Homeland Security says ICE agents were conducting a targeted enforcement operation to arrest a man from the Dominican Republic, saying he had a prior criminal conviction. Immigration agents have shot at least 21 people since President Donald Trump returned to office last year, 7 of them fatally.
0: Ukraine's largest oil company says it's taking steps to protect petrol stations from Russian attacks on fuel infrastructure. Sand-filled blast barriers and concrete shelters are multiplying at petrol stations across the country as retailers push to fortify their facilities. Russia has struck petrol stations in frontline areas since its invasion began in 2022. However, in recent months, it's broadened its aerial campaign to target retailers in key cities such as Kyiv and Kharkiv. One of the survivors of the mass shooting at the Fort Hood military base in the US state of Texas in 2009 says he's against live streaming the execution of the man convicted of the crime. The Pentagon has announced the live stream of the execution of former Army psychiatrist Nadal Malak Hassan, who's scheduled to die by firing squad for the shooting in which 13 unarmed soldiers were killed. Sergeant Alonzo Lunsford, who was shot 7 times in the incident, says streaming execution to the public is problematic.
3: To show the whole thing without it being censored for the general public, personally, I don't agree with that. But my biggest thing is the effect as far as looking at it for the general public, for our young future leaders. What kind of message would it send to them?
0: Early opinion polling suggests the government of Spain's socialist prime minister, Pedro Sanchez, will be defeated in the snap election he's called for later this month. 2 opinion polls published today indicate the centre-right People's Party and far-right Vox are on track to win a combined parliamentary majority in the 29th of November election. Mr. Sanchez called the early election this week after Parliament rejected his government's proposals to address a mounting housing crisis. AI data center company Firmus has pulled its public listing after a number of investors said its shares were too expensive. Katie Silver reports.
4: Firmus makes AI factories decked out.

0: with advanced NVIDIA chips, which it rents to the likes of OpenAI and Meta, the companies behind ChatGPT, Facebook and Instagram. Firmus says it has data centres operational in Tasmania and Singapore, with others planned for across the Asia Pacific. It was due to list on the ASX in what would have been Australia's biggest listing so far this century. But its founders priced shares at $11 a piece, which Junbei Liu of 10 Cap says was too expensive.
1: The valuation for the company was way too high to start with.
0: Firmus says it withdrew its listing due to market conditions and will now pursue private market funding while considering other options.
2: And in sports, South Melbourne FC captain Marko Jankovic is confident his side are well prepared to deal with the pressure that a sold-out crowd will bring to tomorrow night's Australia Cup soccer final. The second-tier club will face the A-League's Melbourne Victory at Amy Park in front of 30,000 fans. Jankovic says there have been plenty of experiences in front of hostile crowds.
3: Going away to Preston, going away to Heidelberg, places like these where the fence is 1 metre from the sideline and you're getting yelled at by 10,000 people, that's also not easy. Knowing that there's going to be 15,000 of our fans behind us is, I think, a positive thing.
2: To tomorrow's weather, now mostly sunny in the northern Daly, Arnhem and Carpentaria districts. A slight to medium chance of showers elsewhere. Thunderstorms possible between the southern Daly district and Alice Springs. Very hot in the southern Arnhem and northern Carpentaria districts. In Darwin, mostly sunny, reaching a top of 34 degrees. Catherine, partly cloudy, a top of 37. Tennant Creek, a shower or two possible with a storm, top of 37. ABC.
4: Catching up with friends over a beer to watch footy isn't as simple as it once was.
5: I've got multiple apps, but I've deleted most of them. So now that I've got one, slow down.
4: We'll take a look at how gambling is disproportionately affecting young men on Australia-wide today and what's being done to stop it. Also, have you noticed any changes to your daily coffee fix?
6: Consumers should feel ripped off if something very small has changed in a product and the makers of that product are not declaring what that change is.
4: We'll unpack why cheaper, more bitter-tasting coffee beans are creeping in. My name's Alex Barwick. You're listening to Australia Wide, coming to you from Aranda Country in Mbantwa, Alice Springs. We start the program in WA's southwest, in a pub, watching footy. But there's something else more sinister going on. A lot of those watching are having a punt on the game, and it's becoming almost part of the game. New research suggests that having a bet during a game is becoming less about winning and more about fitting in with your mates. Reporter Madigan Landry has this story.
7: It's a Thursday night at a pub in WA's largest regional city. Footy finals are on, the game is plastered across 90-inch flat screens and the place is packed to the rafters with young men hanging out watching the game. In the state with the country's strictest gambling laws, there's no pokies in sight, and yet almost everyone in the room is gambling.
8: I've got two multis on, so hopefully one comes through, but yeah, we'll see what happens.
9: Very nice. Is that something you commonly do when a game's on?
8: Yeah, for all games, footy, regardless of actually playing, so.
9: And do you think that's like become part of like watching the game?
8: More or less, yeah. It's pretty more like common now than what it used to be, so.
5: I've got multiple apps, but I've deleted most of them. So now that I've got one, slow down, but I reckon 100%, yes.
10: Sports gambling participation in particular is related to young men's masculine self-concept.
7: That's Senior Research Fellow at the Kids Research Institute, Vincent Mancini. He says the research shows gambling on sport is even more intrinsically linked to a man's sense of masculinity.
10: The gambling industry has built sports gambling participation into the expression of manhood. Oftentimes, they're not necessarily gambling to win money. When we speak to a lot of young boys, they realise that they're eventually going to lose the money that they're putting into the wages, but it's what they're getting along the way. It's the social, it's the banter, it's the friendship.
7: This year, for the first time, participation in online gambling in Australia surpassed venue-based gambling, like people using pokies. And the advertising is infiltrating other parts of boys' lives too.
11: You'll see in our club rooms there, we've got probably 7 TVs that run every game of football while we're planning and training.
7: Ray Ganaway is the secretary of Busselton Football Club. He says he's sick of seeing gambling ads everywhere.
11: Exposure is what gives conversation. So take the exposure away, we stop talking about it.
7: He says he knows the boys at his club are gambling and the club is trying to address it before it becomes a problem. With the help from the AFL, the club is running a

0: mandatory mental health program to open up conversations about what's happening in the players' lives. He says gambling is coming up a lot.
1: We just aim as a club to make sure that those choices that our players make, that they're well informed about the ramifications if gambling becomes an addiction. We're well aware that the boys will team up and have a punt on special occasions.
0: Earlier this year, the government introduced reforms aimed at curbing and preventing problem gambling. The changes come 3 years after late Labor MP Peter Murphy handed down a landmark report calling for a total ban on gambling advertising. In August, Communications Minister Annika Wells told reporters the reforms struck the right balance.
2: And children should be able to know the players and follow their team and celebrate a goal without gambling being an inextricable part of that. These reforms also introduce choice. If you do not want to see gambling ads online, you will not have to.
0: These reforms will cap the number of gambling ads on TV between 5 a.m. and 8:30 p.m. from next year, introduce a complete ban on ads during live sport, and outlaw gambling logos on jerseys or in stadiums. They'll also establish a register where people can opt out of seeing gambling ads on social media, but it's not yet clear how that will work. Responsible Wagering Australia says the industry has already taken significant action to reduce advertising. A spokesperson said the industry has voluntarily cut spending for free-to-air TV ads by 71% over the past 5 years. Responsible Wagering WA said the balance needs to be right so people aren't pushed towards illegal offshore gambling websites with no safeguards. Independent MP David Pocock says the reforms don't go far enough.
3: This legislation fails on so many different levels. The big one was the phased-in complete ad ban. The late Peter Murphy said partial bans on gambling advertising do not work, and that's why they went with a full gambling ad ban. The other big one is she said inducements should be banned immediately. This legislation essentially legitimises inducements and just says, let's just get rid of the worst types of inducement.
0: While here in the pub, punters are finding gambling increasingly hard to resist.
4: I'd say probably the ads, that's, you know, overwhelming. You see it everywhere and it's very convincing.
5: Punters down at a regional WA pub, ending that story from Madigan Landry.
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5: To some huge music news next. It started with cryptic billboards and social media posts. Soon, fans started piecing together the clues and speculation grew that Brisbane band Powderfinger were getting back together. And as it turns out, they were right, with frontman Bernard Fanning joining his bandmates to make this announcement on social media.
7: Hey, this is Rolling, so
8: okay.
7: Say hi.
9: G'day, everyone.
8: Hello, everybody.
7: Hello, everyone. We're Powderfinger, and we've got a little announcement to make for you today. We always said that if we were going to get back together to do some shows, that you guys would be the first to know, and so now you're the first to know.
5: They went on to announce that a tour will happen in September of next year, and it'll be the first time that Powderfinger has played live since its Sunset's Farewell Tour, which wrapped up all the way back in 2010 in Brisbane, where the band formed in 1989. And it follows a growing trend of bands using cryptic clues ahead of a big announcement. Last month, Radiohead released mysterious printed flyers in record stores across different cities. Days later, they announced a 2027 tour in Australia. And it's a tactic Taylor Swift has also become famous for, dropping clues for fans ahead of a new release or a tour. This has included a ticking clock, different outfits, and social media posts with riddles. And it seems this marketing works. Powderfinger fans were calling in on ABC Talkback Radio around the country to share their excitement.

0: we spent the weekend away on Magnetic Island with my besties, and we were all speculating because of all of the rumours, and we're like, reunion tour for our next get-together. So it's a year from now, perfect timing, and oh my God, my happiness is very rapidly creeping back in.
1: I actually wound up touring with the band from like 96 up until about 2002, looking after their merchandise. So I would have seen them about 100 times at least back then, and I had a lot of good memories.
2: I called up a mate one time and said my drummer can't make the gig, and he was up a ladder. He said to his mate, can you pull my phone out of my pocket for me? And it was Powderfingers drummer John that pulled the phone out, and he said, oh, mate, he can't do the gig. I'll do it for him. So I played a gig with John one time in Nambour, a street party at the Tram Fest. What a legend, mate, an amazing drummer. And he helped us out when we needed someone behind the kit.
3: I reckon I was about 14 and I was playing in a band. It was pretty much just me and a drummer that would practice in his garage, and we called ourselves Flywire. And he presented me with the song The Day You Come, that one. And I just thought it was the best, and I'm pretty sure I tried to pick that out on guitar. On the day.
4: I always say the best concert I have ever seen is the Sunsets tour. I actually watched it in Townsville. I love them.
5: Queensland Premier David Crisafulli sharing that he also is a Powderfinger fan, but no news yet on exact dates or where the band will travel to next September. My name's Alex Barwick. You're listening to Australia Wide. If you, like me, rely on a daily coffee fix, you will have noticed that prices in cafes and supermarket aisles for the good stuff have been steadily growing. But there could be another change happening right under our noses, with some supermarket brands quietly tweaking what's in the mix. Brandon Long reports.
6: We know coffee. It comes from our knowledge and passion, from our commitment to sourcing 100% Arabica beans from all around the world.
7: For decades, that's been the promise on premium coffee products in Australian supermarkets. But as the price of coffee beans surged to record highs, some major brands have quietly changed how they describe what's inside. Some products that once proudly advertised themselves as 100% Arabica are now simply labelled coffee, or contain a blend of Arabica and the cheaper Robusta bean. It's legal, and Robusta isn't necessarily a bad coffee, but some consumers are asking why they weren't told more clearly when the recipe changed.
8: Arabica has always been the preferred high-quality bean.
7: Jason Lilienstein runs a special roastery and cafe in Toowoomba. He only uses Arabica, which he buys directly from farmers.
8: Because of price pressures, I think some Robusta, which is, you know, is a cheaper and grown in some places like Vietnam, has sort of found its way into some more mainstream blends that might have been 100% Arabica before.
7: Coffee prices have fallen from their peak of $15 a kilogram last year, but the pressure on manufacturers remains. And consumers are still paying more. For Cairns pensioner Brian Ransow, price is a big part of choosing his coffee. His preferred supermarket brand freeze-dried coffee went from $4 per 100 grams in 2024 to $8 in 2025. And earlier this year, the 100% Arabica description disappeared from the label.
9: Fair trade should work both ways. And it should be fair to the consumers too. It should really tell us what's in it. To cover it by saying it's coffee beans, that's not good enough, I reckon, because there's many types.
7: Under Australian food labelling rules, coffee companies don't have to identify the variety of bean unless a specific claim is made about it. That means a product can change without the front of the packet necessarily shouting about it. Vittoria says it has removed 100% Arabica branding from some products and introduced Robusta into a small number of blends to offer a more affordable option. Nescafe explained that some of its gold products have used carefully balanced Arabica and Robusta blends for more than a decade. And Mekona recently changed some blends to give it greater flexibility in sourcing beans. When contacted, all brands reinforce the idea that maintaining flavour and quality remains important.

0: University of Queensland sensory scientist Professor Heather Smyth believes the consumer deserves to know when a significant ingredient has changed.
1: Labelling matters, and honesty in labelling is really critical, isn't it? So consumers should feel ripped off if something very small has changed in a product and the makers of that product are not declaring what that change is, particularly if it's a cheaper ingredient that they're bringing in. Anyone who's drinking a black coffee, a long black, or even having the coffee at home without milk, those will be the consumers who are most impacted by changes to the beans, changes to the source of the coffee. Because they have nothing hiding it. It's completely naked. It is pure coffee flavour that they're detecting.
0: And with some brands now replacing that 100% Arabica claim with Robusta blend or simply coffee, the question is whether shoppers are getting enough information to make that choice themselves.
2: You're trying to taste things and be as objective as possible and provide your customer with a variety of different coffees.
0: For coffee roasters like Jason Lilienstein, for now, the choice of coffee comes down to what tastes good.
2: I haven't found a Robusta that I've loved enough. There's some interesting Indian Robusta and Vietnamese Robusta, but I haven't found it of sufficient quality to put it in any of our coffee at this stage.
3: Brandon Long with that story.
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3: Now it's off to Quilpie in far southwestern Queensland, but to a problem that affects families right across regional Australia, a lack of childcare places or no childcare at all. Advocates believe that some rural Queensland communities are being left out from a federal fund intended to bridge that gap. Jay Carstens has this report.
5: It's been really difficult, mainly because there is no formal care. We're very reliant, if we can, get any sort of informal care.
6: Taylor Jackson knows what it's like to live in a childcare desert. With no childcare centres in her Western Queensland home of Aramac, she's relied heavily on informal care.
5: Currently, our situation is that we have a lovely lady that's looking after Ryan one day a week.
6: Her husband, Sam, reduced his working hours so Taylor could return to her job as a teacher for 2 days a week. With neither Sam or Taylor able to work full-time, the rising cost of living is having an impact, despite living in a more affordable location than their city counterparts.
5: Definitely income levels, it's greatly affected our family itself. We've had to cut back on fair few number of things. Who knows with the future? Cost of living and inflation always going up. That's a worry, and fuel prices and everything, because Aramac's a bit isolated, you got to travel.
6: During last year's federal election campaign, the Albanese government promised several measures to improve the provision of childcare across the country, including a new fund to build and expand centres in locations with a lack of services. But childcare advocates and local councils say the fund has excluded rural areas from accessing finance.
7: It's nonsensical. Everyone at every level has been excluded from this funding.
6: Angela Cochran runs the independent childcare advocacy group, the Future Care Project. She's worked with a collection of outback Queensland councils to better understand how many rural families have lost access to childcare. She says during local forums held in Longreach and Blackall, people from across the rural childcare sector had expressed concerns about the federal government's Building Early Education Fund, or BEEF.
7: They had put applications in for the BEEF funding and couldn't figure out why they hadn't got it. They just realised that there wasn't any opportunity coming there and that no one was asking them what was happening in their communities.
6: Ms Cochran says rural areas often rely on centres run by small private providers or local councils, which were not able to apply for funding under the BEEF guidelines.
7: But even my community-led non-for-profit here in Gundy has been knocked back on eligibility.
6: She doesn't believe rural communities were consulted enough.
7: The education minister who provided a video to our Blackall forum, the first thing that she said in response to us coming together was the Building Early Education Fund is there. And no one's eligible for it.
6: Family Daycare Queensland CEO Stella Conroy agrees.
8: We're putting in a submission to the Senate inquiry into early childhood provision in rural, regional, remote areas. And we're actually calling for a specific

0: strategy for rural, regional and remote to be developed and for us to be involved in that consultation process.
1: Some rural mayors have voiced their concerns directly with the Federal Minister for Early Childhood Education, Dr. Jess Walsh, including Quilpie Shire's Ben Hall. Councillor Hall said the criteria issues raised only reinforced Canberra's disconnection from rural Australia.
2: It's just another one of those things where people start to think, oh, you know, am I disadvantaged by being here in regional and remote areas?
1: In a statement, Minister Walsh said the fund's eligibility was designed to support high-quality not-for-profit centres in areas of unmet need. She said they had continued to listen to councils, providers and local communities as the fund is rolled out. Councillor Hall says the issue has a ripple effect.
2: Our regional centres are being left well and truly behind, which only limits our capacity, not only in the childcare, but also in our communities to grow. And I don't think that's fair and fair reflection on remote communities, because there's tons of opportunities here for career development and personal growth. I just feel as though, you know, it only highlights how far we are from Canberra.
3: Quilpie Shire Mayor Ben Hall ending that report from Jay Carstens.
4: You're listening to Australia Wide.
3: And finally, on Australia Wide, we're heading overseas with a group of Australian university students to Southern Africa. The journey is part of an international partnership, teaching and inspiring the next generation of conservationists, ecologists and wildlife managers. But it's also providing important insight into the impact of climate change and human development here and abroad. Bill Ormond travelled to Botswana for this story.
5: A boat full of budding ecologists weaves through wetlands. The group, armed with binoculars, bird books and cameras, scour their surrounds, passing elephants, hippos, water birds and the odd crocodile. On board are students and world-leading scientific experts from universities in Australia, Botswana, the US and the UK. They form the PLUS Alliance, a group travelling to the Okavango Delta since 2017.
6: Rivers all over the world are getting the same sort of pressures: over-extraction, climate change, pollution. And so this was a wonderful opportunity for us to get together, think about the sort of reliance on these river systems for the water coming down, and start to think about what's the future for these systems, as well as teaching the next generation of water managers and wildlife managers.
5: That's University of New South Wales Professor Richard Kingsford. As he explains, the Okavango Delta faces similar challenges to Australia's inland waterways like Katitunda Lake Eyre or the Murray-Darling Basin.
6: Here we've got three different countries that are trying to share water. And we know we've got real challenges in Australia with states sharing water. So there are real parallels in terms of their understanding of water management in big river systems and what we actually need to protect these for the future.
5: Around 20 students spend a week inside the UNESCO World Heritage listed Delta as part of their university course, surveying water birds, herbivores and following hippo tracks through marshes in search of aquatic life.
7: Keep going. You keep doing that non-stop until they tell you to stop.
5: UNSW's Sophie Nguyen is studying environmental management and describes the experience as life-changing.
8: This was literally like one of the best experiences of my life. We got to see so many like incredible rare species and amazing animals.
5: Over the course of a decade, different groups of students and staff from UNSW Sydney, Arizona State University, the University of Botswana and King's College London have noted large variations in the size of flooding and the number of animals living in this part of the delta.
6: And unfortunately, our freshwater biodiversity is doing worse than all other biodiversity in marine or terrestrial on land. And that's a challenge. And it's really because we're taking too much water out of our rivers.
5: Botswanan student Tato Mutumba already works as a wildlife researcher, but says the exposure to international wildlife experts has her newly inspired.
9: Just the opportunity to sit with people, right? And to also get that insight of why they are doing this, it kind of makes me fall in love all over again with the art of like wildlife research and conservation.
5: For Arizona State University's Alison Fraze, the environment and cross-cultural connections have her rethinking her future. She's considering changing from a career in medicine to veterinary science and conservation.
10: The real world is politics, social media, this new age of technology, and I'm not the biggest fan of technology.
5: It's something Arizona professor Dave White has heard before.
6: We hear stories repeatedly that many of those students have seen the course change their trajectory of their professional life. And so we've had students who come on the course who then go on to graduate studies, including several who have collaborated with the University of Botswana Okavango Research Institute on their future graduate studies. And so this course is often a life-shaping experience.
5: By testing water, collecting data, and monitoring animal populations, the students are able to better understand the impact of climate change and human development. They're learning from this system to help inform environmental management here and abroad.
10: Seeing how water is managed here has really made me think a lot about how water can be properly managed back home in Australia as well. Because management strategies, they don't need to just apply to one place. If there's something good that's happening here, we can obviously be using it in Australia.
3: That was University of New South Wales student Sophie Nguyen ending that report from Bill Ormond. And that's Australia Wide for today. Thanks to the program's producer, Josie Sargent. My name's Alex Barwick. Thanks for listening.

0: Good evening, Courtney Barrett-Peters with ABC News. The Bureau of Meteorology has cancelled its severe thunderstorm warning for the Lassiter District following a sudden hailstorm in Alice Springs this afternoon. 2 centimetre hailstones were reported from 4 o'clock this afternoon, leaving ice scattered across roads. A watch and act for parts of the Barclay, Simpson and Tanami districts is now in place. Residents in those areas are being urged to prepare for damaging winds, heavy rain and possible flooding. Federal Liberal frontbencher Andrew Hastie has denied the Coalition's migration policy is a copy of One Nation's. The Coalition this week unveiled their plan to cut 650,000 temporary visas over 4 years to achieve a net overseas migration target of 160,000. Pauline Hanson says it's a photocopy of One Nation's policy, which plans to cut around 750,000 temporary visas, but Mr. Hastie says their policy is more considered.
1: I think she's flattering herself. Any person can go out onto the street and talk to regular Australians who know that immigration numbers need to come down. What we've done, which is different to One Nation, is we've thought the policy through, we've done the numbers, we've consulted closely with the Parliamentary Budgetary Office, we've thought about the economy as well.
0: Overseas now, air pollution from forest fires in neighbouring Indonesia has forced schools to close in several states of Malaysia today, including in the capital of Kuala Lumpur. More from the BBC's Joanna Keane.
2: Indonesia is experiencing its worst wildfire season in more than a decade, caused by farmers and companies using a cheap but illegal slash-and-burn method to clear vegetation, and made worse by the dry conditions brought on by the Super El Niño. Toxic smoke has shrouded the country as well as Malaysia, Singapore and the Philippines. Images show landmarks in Singapore and Kuala Lumpur barely visible in the haze. Malaysia has ordered schools to shut in areas where the air quality has become a risk to health, and it's called for an urgent regional meeting.
0: The parents of murdered Perth brothers Jake and Callum Robinson have asked a judge in Mexico to impose the maximum sentence on 3 men accused of killing them 2 years ago. North America correspondent Cayman Gock reports.
3: In an emotional statement read to the court, Deborah Robinson said she never wanted another family to experience the devastation and suffering that had been inflicted on them. Her sons, Callum and Jake Robinson, were on a surfing trip in Baja, California with their American friend, Carter Rhode, when they were killed in 2024. The court also heard from Mr. Rhode's widow, who told the accused men their actions were evil. Earlier, the defence cast doubt on the credibility of the investigation and the testimony prosecutors relied on. The judge is set to deliver his verdict in the month-long trial tomorrow.
0: There's increasing criticism of Pentagon plans to livestream the execution of a former US Army psychiatrist who killed 13 unarmed soldiers in a mass shooting at the Fort Hood military base in Texas in 2009. Nadal Malik Hassan is scheduled to die by firing squad on December 3rd for the shooting. Sergeant Alonzo Lunsford, who survived the shooting, survived being shot 7 times in the incident, says the live

0: stream should be censored for the public, but survivors and the families of the victims should be able to watch it.
1: Yes, I think we should be able to look at it uncensored, because I'm going to be there. And before they pull the trigger, I want him to look at me in my eyes, and I look at him in his eyes, and I want him to know, dude, you failed. I'm still here.
0: And a young bull rider from the Northern Territory town of Berry Springs says he's proud to represent Australia on the world stage at the Junior National Finals Rodeo Championships in the US. The NFR, which takes place every year in Las Vegas, is touted as the Super Bowl of rodeo and brings together 700 child competitors from around the globe. 10-year-old Tate Carey says he's proud to be representing the country in December and is taking his family traditions to the next level.
2: I've been riding bulls since I was 4 because my dad started doing it. I wanted to start doing it. Usually we do 2 times a week, so then mum just loves cracking the gate and dad just loves it when I get on bulls.
0: And in sport, Wallabies captain Harry Wilson says his side is not concerned about the All Blacks' record at Eden Park ahead of the first Bledisloe Cup match tomorrow. The Wallabies haven't beaten New Zealand at the Auckland ground for 40 years. Wilson says they can't do anything about the All Blacks' decades-long winning streak and is confident his side can win.
3: Oh, it is what it is. When you've been undefeated here for that long, it's always going to be talked about, so there's only one way to change that, but as I said, we've just been worried about ourselves, worried about on our preparation this week, and we're really happy with how we're sitting at the moment.
0: To tomorrow's weather, now mostly sunny in the northern Daly, Arnhem and Carpentaria districts, a slight to medium chance of showers elsewhere. ABC News.
4: What does that mean?
5: That boy needs therapy.
4: I'm gonna kill you.
5: That boy needs therapy.
4: Rannigazoo, let's have a tune. How about I count three?
5: That boy needs therapy.
6: He was white as a sheep.
7: And he also made false teeth.

0: you think of anything that talks? Other than a person?
1: A bird?
2: Yeah.
0: Sometimes a parrot talks.

Friday on my mind by the Easy Beats for our Songs About the Mind mixtape tonight. I think we're curating a great playlist. Keep these song suggestions coming to 0467 922 702. Texter on the line says, it's got to be Elvis, Suspicious Minds.

0: first verse of that song, like it so much. I don't know why. Elvis Presley's Suspicious Minds for our Minds themed mixtape on 0467 922 702 if you would like to contribute to our mixtape tonight.
1: I don't remember leaving. I can't remember anything.
2: Her name's Edie and she was found in a cane field.

And it's the Pixies there with Where Is My Mind from the Pixies to Simple Minds with Don't You Forget About Me. Mehmet from, I think it's Coleb, asking us for that one.

There's Simple Minds, Don't You Forget About Me. Also, Craig Hoy, the ACT, brought that one forward to us as well. To Melissa in Batlow on the text line. Hi, hey, Serene, happy Friday. May I request Eye in the Sky by Alan Parsons Project. He can read your mind.

And it's the Alan Parsons Project with Eye in the Sky to wrap up our mind-themed mixtape tonight. Kathy from Happy Valley in South Australia says on the text line, hi, hey ya, ABC crew. Song with mind in it, best one from way back when, is by Gordon Lightfoot, titled If You Could Read My Mind. And we shall indeed. Well, end with it.

0: fade it, but I have to. We are getting to the news. The news is next, wrapping up there with Gordon Lightfoot, if you could read my mind. Hey, we're doing loads more after the news, including catching up with Ehab for what's new in the cinema.
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2: ABC News with Satyam Weinstein. Former UN Human Rights Chief Navanathan Navi Pillay has been awarded the Nobel Peace Prize. Here's Larry Buttrose.
3: The South African-born 85-year-old is a judge on the International Court of Justice. The chair of the Norwegian Nobel Committee says she was recognised for her efforts to promote peace and international law at a time when the number of wars and conflicts is rising and when judges and institutions of international law are under political attack. The award is often considered the most prestigious honour in the world and has been sought by US President Donald Trump. Former US President Barack Obama was awarded it in 2009.
2: An upcoming ban on the use of credit cards to make payments to the Australian Tax Office has been delayed following federal government intervention. Here's Isabella Tolhurst.
4: The ATO announced last week it would stop accepting credit card payments for tax bills from December in response to the Reserve Bank's ban on card surcharges. The government has faced significant pressure over the plan, with small businesses reacting furiously. Now Treasurer Jim Chalmers has announced the government would give the ATO extra funds to delay the ban until June 30, allowing more consultation on the changes.
5: We try not to interfere or intervene, whether it's the design of the surcharge ban or the implementation, but we've stepped in here.
4: The coalition has called for the credit card ban to be scrapped altogether.
2: One of the survivors of a mass shooting at the Fort Hood military base in the US state of Texas in 2009 says he's against live streaming the execution of the man convicted of the crime. The Pentagon has announced the live streaming of the execution of former Army psychiatrist Nidal Malik Hassan, who's scheduled to die by firing squad for the shooting in which 13 unarmed soldiers were killed. Sergeant Alonzo Lunsford, who was shot 7 times in the attack, says live streaming the execution to the public is problematic.
6: To show the whole thing without it being censored for the general public, personally, I don't agree with that. But my biggest thing is the effect as far as looking at it for the general public, for our young future leaders. What kind of message would it send to them?
2: Aviation officials in Saudi Arabia say 3 Saudi citizens have been killed and several others wounded in 2 attacks targeting the international airport in the capital Riyadh. It's the deadliest attack since Saudi Arabia and allied forces in neighbouring Yemen launched a major military offensive last weekend against the Iran-backed Houthi rebels. Officials say the first attack targeted airport facilities while the second struck an aircraft. The Houthis claim to have targeted the airport with a ballistic missile. Air pollution from fires in neighbouring Indonesia has forced schools to close in several states of Malaysia today, including the capital Kuala Lumpur. More from the BBC's Joanna Keane.
7: Indonesia is experiencing its worst wildfire season in more than a decade, caused by farmers and companies using a cheap but illegal slash-and-burn method to clear vegetation, and made worse by the dry conditions brought on by the Super El Niño. Toxic smoke has shrouded the country as well as Malaysia, Singapore and the Philippines. Images show landmarks in Singapore and Kuala Lumpur barely visible in the haze. Malaysia has ordered schools to shut in areas where the air quality has become a risk to health, and it's called for an urgent regional meeting.
2: A severe hailstorm has swept through Alice Springs this afternoon, leaving hail scattered across roads over the town. The intense storm struck suddenly this afternoon following warnings issued by the Bureau of Meteorology and the Northern Territory Emergency Service. In men's cricket, Australia's 3 for 84 at lunch on day 1 of the first test against South Africa in Durban.

0: Abershane was out LBW with the final ball of the session after Travis Head and returning opener Nick Maddinson were dismissed cheaply. Maddinson, playing his first test in almost 10 years, chopped down to be out for 33-ball duck. Steve Smith is unbeaten on 25 and is set to be joined by Matt Renshaw after lunch. The three-test series is the first Australia's played in South Africa since the Sandpapergate scandal that rocked the team in 2018. And the Perth Bears Rugby League Club has announced their inaugural chief executive, Anthony Disegli, has stepped down. Mr. Disegli is a former Seven West media executive and was appointed to the role in May 2025. He'd been charged with helping put the club together ahead of their 2027 entry into the NRL as the 18th team in the competition and the first from WA since 1997. In a statement, Mr. Disegli says he's extremely proud of what the team has achieved in the past year. The Perth Bears aren't saying why he's leaving. ABC News.
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2: Hello, hope you're enjoying your Sunday night. In a moment, we're finding out what goes into building a museum. And when you think about it, while a lot goes into the architecture for the interior of these large buildings, just as much goes into the exterior. It can be quite a landmark. Then we're heading to the movies to see what's new and out to watch this weekend on the big screen as well as on streaming. Our movie man Ehab Rashid will be with us. He's reviewing The Social Reckoning, a biographical legal thriller following up from The Social Network, which was released in 2010. Gosh, 16 years ago. It's not a sequel, though. Ehab will assure us of that. And we'll end tonight looking up at the stars with our spaceman, Dan Lambeth. And we're going to find out why Dan is a little superstitious.
3: Evenings.
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2: We have some pretty incredible museums around Australia. The National Museum of Australia in Canberra, the National Gallery of Victoria, Port Arthur Historic Site, WA's Maritime Museum and Shipwreck Galleries come to mind, to name a few. Sydney's Powerhouse Museum, which is less than a month away of its new opening. Look, I know I'm excited. I have so many fond memories growing up in Sydney and regularly visiting the Powerhouse. It's been a long time coming, and it is an important piece of Sydney cultural history. How is it being reimagined, and what goes into building a museum? We're putting that question to Hannah Slater, Director of Design and Delivery for the Powerhouse Museum. Good evening, Hannah.
4: Hi, lovely to meet you.
2: Designing a museum is different to designing other large buildings. How does the design of the Powerhouse aim to reflect the pieces it will house?
4: Well, at the Powerhouse, we're really lucky. We have over 500,000 different collection objects that we look after. And the new Powerhouse Museum in Parramatta will house a lot of those collection objects. Those collection objects can be, you know, big planes or components of spacecrafts, or they can be very intimate, delicate, you know, paper archives. So one of the very big things in considering and thinking about the design of the new museum is how we create a home for those collection objects in all of their diversity, but, you know, protect them and honour them. So at the new museum, we have a number of presentation spaces and they've each been designed in quite a bespoke way in order to make sure that we can, you know, look after those, that big diverse spectrum of collection objects that we have.
2: So one of the rooms is tightly like climate controlled to house the more delicate pieces?
4: Yes, that's right. So one of the rooms, presentation space six, which is where we have the Es Devlin piece that will be on exhibition has very high climate control. So that means that a number of our really precious objects can be well looked after. And high climate control means things like, you know, our mechanical conditioning systems are working harder and have much more controlled set temperatures to make sure that those objects are looked after. Yeah. One of the other, I guess, really fundamental components of the design of the museum is around ensuring future adaptability and flexibility for exhibitions. So because we have very large objects in our collection, we wanted to have big dynamic volumes into the future and spaces that could change with time and thought.
2: You can't have things that are just fixed and for a moment in time. They have to be flexible and adapt and that kind of thought into a timeless building.
4: Yeah. Yeah, that's right. And I mean, one of the very fundamental pieces of the design brief, which originally went out to the design competition, was around ensuring that all of those presentation spaces had no columns. And it sounds like something sort of trivial, but actually it's pretty important. It's meant that we have all of our presentation spaces as column-free, but it has also driven the architecture and the structural design that you see at Powerhouse Parramatta, the exoskeleton, which is sort of quite iconic in the architecture. But really that design unlocks the ability for the massive volumes and the diversity, adaptability and flexibility of exhibition design now and into the future.
2: I feel like I want this kind of thinking for my backyard. I have a pole. I have a that I look at and I was like, why are you here? You being here is making life
4: difficult.
2: It's difficult. It is inflexible. I can't adapt this place. I have to take it into.
4: Yeah, that's right. And
2: I'm talking about a backyard for crying out. But yeah. I'm relating to what you're saying in the sense that it is. It's quite, because did you, how many pieces are accommodated?
4: So there's, we have a number of presentation spaces, but they all have different numbers of collection objects in them.
2: All right.
4: So one of the exhibitions that we have is called Task Eternal. It's in our biggest presentation space. We'll showcase more than 3,000 of our objects, which will be on display, and more than 1,600 are actually from the Powerhouse collection. It's pretty exciting. It means that across all of the different presentation spaces, there'll be the objects are curated to align with the vision of each of those key exhibitions.
2: And it isn't just the interior, is it, when it comes to a museum in terms of its design. It is also, like, and its architecture, it's also the exterior.
4: Totally. So one of the very important things for the Powerhouse Museum in Parramatta is its relationship to the surrounding urban context and, you know, the surrounding community, its neighbourhood. So a key component of the design was really honouring Civic Link, which is one of the fundamental sort of key components of the City of Parramatta's urban framework. And it connects from Parramatta Square through to the future metro and down to Parramatta River. So the building form of Powerhouse Parramatta is two separate buildings that are connected through a bridge link, and that enables the Civic Link to be honoured and connected all the way down to Parramatta River. The river itself is a really important interface to the north, and we've had, you know, landscape designers McGregor Coxall, who have been responsible for the whole design of the public domain, and also Mark Tyrrell,

0: who has worked with our First Nations Directorate and First Nations communities on the design of what we call the Riverfront Project, which is very much about connecting that public domain to the river.
1: And Hannah, when choosing the specific location, so just thinking about what you've just said there for this build, flooding was a major concern. So how has this problem been mitigated?
0: Yeah, you're right. Flooding was a real concern. One of the primary element that has been integrated into the design of the building is what we call the undercroft. It sits down below the occupied level of the building, and flood waters from Parramatta River in flood mode move through the undercroft. It's essentially like a big corridor that takes water from west to east, and the undercroft is not publicly accessible. Its role really is to mitigate against the flood and mitigate that risk. We also did a lot of work. So ARIP were our flood engineers on the project, and they did a lot of work in modelling what the right RL for the ground floor of the building would be, which is the sort of relative level in relation the flood waters. Yes. And so we have our building set at the magic level, which is RL 7.5, and that creates a safe...
1: The magic level.
0: That's right. A safe ground level for the museum and to evacuate, in flood mode safely. The ARIP team also developed a shelter in place mechanism in the design. So in the instance that there is a terrible, over 1 in 100 year flood event, that the building has the right level of tolerance built into it, and individuals can shelter in place on the high levels of the museum.
1: So what can, and thank you for, I suppose, because I could just, like, hearing you speak, I'm like, I understand what she's saying, but my goodness, how technical, I'm like, oh, bless you, Hannah, but even putting it into just the magic level, it's just fantastic. And that, but it does, there's a level of, appreciation is an understatement in terms of the words, that really go into the thinking and the design and what needs to, from safety. It's not just design. It's all aspects. And if you have just joined us on weekend evenings, I'm with Hannah Slater, Director of Design and Delivery for the Powerhouse Museum, which is opening up in November here in Sydney. But we are just talking generally what it takes and what it's like and how to build a museum. So what can visitors expect from the permanent collection in the museum?
0: Well, Task Eternal has an amazing, maybe if I step through the different exhibition spaces and give you a bit of a flavour for what to expect. So we have Presentation Space 1, which is our biggest exhibition space. And so that is housing Task Eternal. And Task Eternal is all around humans' aspiration to fly. And so it has... objects from the collection, which are very big, as you can imagine. So planes, space items, and it's perfect for that particular space because of its vastness in scale. Presentation Space 2 is housing the exhibition, The Mall, and The Mall is related to the future of retail, both in Western Sydney, but globally. Wow. So we worked with architects OMA on the design of that exhibition, and there are a lot of items from the collection that speak to the history of retail. One of the key objects in that particular exhibition is the Paramall sign. So it was salvaged when Paramall was demolished a number of years ago, and it's a key sort of neon sign that tells a history of the changing retail landscape in Western Sydney. We have presentation space 5, which is the dark, and that's the children's exhibition. So we've been working, it's very sensory, but it has a number of our collection objects that children can interact with. So touch, listen to, and experience in a really intimate way. We have Ez Devlin, who's up in presentation space 6. And then in presentation space 4, I was mentioning earlier the Riverfront project that was designed by Mark Tyrrell. We have worked with him and the First Nations Directorate also on Overflow, which is the exhibition up in presentation space 4. It's our white gallery. So it gets beautiful natural light through the north and the south and amazing sort of sweeping views across Parramatta River. And so the design of that exhibition is very mindful of that condition of the space, and it really celebrates those views out. But it's all about water country. And so Bo James, who is our First Nations director, worked with a number of First Nations communities to record stories around the importance of water country. And that exhibition is a essentially a very, very simple and singular. It's a platform where you can experience water, but you also experience the stories of all of those communities that Bo spoke to. There's a real diversity of exhibitions, but also the objects that are in those exhibitions are very responsive to the sort of curatorial themes of each of the key exhibitions.
1: Wow. Just hearing you talk, I couldn't help but go back to, I don't know, maybe very, they're a little bit foggy, but some of my earliest memories of the Powerhouse Museum. And I was only recently just, I went down a rabbit hole looking through old photos. And then there's a photo of me as a kid on like at the museum on a penny farthing. There's another, I can't recall, but I just, it was more, I remember the feelings I had and the enjoyment I have. It is such an interactive, gadgety, but not too techy. Well, this is obviously I'm talking about quite a few years ago, but there's, I don't know, it's the powerhouse. I think you just know it, you know, it's one of those things where if you go on a trip, you've just got to check it out. You've just got to check it out. And it's one of those things where I understand what you mean because we've both experienced it and it's, there's a uniqueness. But I mean, look, oh gosh, our museums across Australia all sort of offer such memory and beauty. Can you tell me a little bit more, Hannah, about the academy? So the program designed for high school students. I'm jealous.
0: Yes.
1: So the but academy. But I'm not a high school student anymore.
0: Yeah. So am I. Because it's very cool. The academy is it occupies 5 stories in one of the stacks of the Eastern Building. It accommodates 56 high school students at any one time. So we have 2 dormitories, and the academy is sort of focused on overnight stays for those students to be able to engage with powerhouse programs across the museum. So there's dormitory rooms, there's amenities on site, there's education spaces where those students can be briefed for the day. But we also have our telescope room up on the rooftop where, you know, part of the program of an evening will be for those students to engage with stargazing and the telescopes. We also have a First Nations productive garden on our rooftop. And the Stephanie Alexander kitchen program where students will be able to, cook things, propagate plants as part of the academy program. It's really amazing. And I think it's offering to, you know, Western Sydney students, but also rural New South Wales students is going to be really fantastic.
1: It's, you know, and Australian design is reflected throughout the entirety of the project, everything down to the chairs and tables, drawers, yes, on local design. It opens up in November. Hannah, thank you for sitting with us and just talking to us about how to build a museum. How incredible. It's been wonderful to be in your company.
0: My pleasure. Thank you for having me.
1: Hannah Slater, Director of Design and Delivery for the Powerhouse Museum. We are with our movie man next, Ihab Rashid, for a look at what's new and out to watch this weekend.
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6: with Ihab Rashid.
1: All right, it's time now to check out what's new to watch this weekend with our movies and TV enthusiast Ihab Rashid. E. Hey, guys.
7: Hello again, Serene. How are you?
1: Yes, very well, thank you. There is a reckoning coming for anyone who's familiar with The Social Network. When did The Social Network come out? The one with
7: 2010.
1: Was it?
7: Yes, that's the year it came out.
1: So and this is the sequel, 16 years on.
7: Yes. Yeah, so I would say to disservice to call this film a sequel to The Social Network because it really isn't. When I was watching it, I'm thinking about the differences that I'm between the two because you can't help yourself because you've got to compare it to the first one, especially by the way the movie's been marketed. They're using the same type of poster style that they did for the original to invoke that memory of the original because the original is considered one of the best films of all time. It's it didn't win the Oscar for best film at the time. That went to The King's Speech that year, but all experts and people that are in the movies have said that it's one of the biggest miscarriages ever. That movie should have won best film, and it's got this great legacy to it. Worst thing you can do is try to compare Social Reckoning to that because it's a completely different movie. Whilst The Social Network was telling the story of these young kids coming up with the idea for Social Network, for Facebook and all that, Social Reckoning is a completely different story in which it tells a whistleblowing story, basically. People remember back in 2021, I believe the New York Times released a series of stories called the Facebook Files, where a whistleblower had basically brought documents to an investigative journalist and showed what Facebook was doing to drive certain people to certain websites, kind of fostering radicalism and things like that. They were getting internal reports that was telling them, what we're doing to our subscribers, we're kind of radicalizing them to a certain way of thinking. And that's where the movie kind of has all of its drama. And this is done by Aaron Sorkin. So we've got the same writer as we had for 2010, but he's also directing now. And whilst writing is his 100% his strength, directing is not something that I would say is in his biggest wheelhouse. He's made some great movies where he's directed. Molly's Game is fantastic. Trial of Chicago 7. They all have certain aspects that Aaron Sorkin kind of hits in every single one of his movies. He likes it, and TV shows. He likes to pick virtuous characters and kind of give them an obstacle. And this is a complete David versus Goliath kind of story where this whistleblower played by Mikey Madison, who this is her role right after she won Best Actress for Anora. And she is easily the best thing in this movie, even though Jeremy Strong is playing Mark Zuckerberg. Great performance, but he's kind of treated like the shark in Jaws. He's not really a major part of it. And you can't help but realize that Aaron Sorkin is not a big fan of Mark Zuckerberg. The way he's basically portrayed in this movie, he's evil. The way he thinks is a pure capitalism where dollars are the only thing that matters. And this film kind of speaks to what that kind of social media has done. So there's elements of, they talk about COVID, because this is the time period between 2015 to around 2021. That's the scope we're seeing. So there's a lot of the Sorkin tropes. The movie, the storyline jumps back and forth as the film goes, but this is more of a standalone, simple journalism story. If you like movies like Spotlight or All the President's Men, She Said, any movies about journalism, this is more that type of movie. It's nothing like Social Network had like a pulse, it was energetic, the

0: directional. It's very particular. This movie's more about the acting and the story and less about the way the movie's directed. So don't go in thinking you're about to see something as amazing as Social Network, because it's not that. It's a completely different story, differently edited. The score is completely non-existent compared to the first one, which was done by Trent Reznor and Atticus from Nine Inch Nails. That soundtrack, that score was amazing. This film doesn't have that. We're focused more on the story of the whistleblowing and it's kind of like a scathing attack of what social media is now, what it's turned into. Whereas the first one was the seeing social media start, this is seeing the repercussions of what has happened. And there's some fantastic scenes. It's tense. The writing is, of course, top-notch. Like the last, I think, three films that Sorkin has written and directed, there have been acting nominations for Oscars in every single one, from the movies I mentioned all the way back to A Few Good Men, where Jack Nicholson, you know, was nominated. So he's loved by the Academy, and I'm pretty sure he'll probably get nominated for an Oscar for writing. But that's probably it. And it's not a bad movie by any sense of the imagination. Okay. It's a solid, great story. It's effective. It's poignant. It really tries to get a point across. But it is a heavy-handed look at social media. So okay. If people – it doesn't kind of try to give you both sides of the story. So a lot of people who are kind of left-leaning will love this. A lot of right-leaners might say this is completely over the top, because they get into like January 6th and the things that – social media was kind of influencing during that time. But it's a great story that unfolds beautifully in 2 hours. And
1: all right.
0: Sorkin knows how to put a story on. And acting is top-notch. Jeremy Allen White from The Bear plays the investigative journalist in this. He's awesome in it. All the acting is great. The story is amazing. It's just completely different to the original. So if you go in hoping for that, you'll be disappointed. But if you want a good story acted well, Social Reckoning is awesome.
1: All right, let's hear a little of the trailer.
2: Do you have an interest in social media?
3: Not even a little bit. Look, I'm an investigative reporter.
4: And that guy and this company are playing an unprecedented role in our lives.
5: Start with a gentle nod to show engagement.
6: Yeah, not so much, a little softer. Yeah.
7: This is the Journal's new Facebook detective. He's not looking for trouble. He's hunting for it.
8: You can't use my name, and this is all off the record.
9: What would you like to talk about?
8: I ran classifiers on political groups where 30% of content hits multiple risk factors.
9: Hang on, I don't understand what you're saying.
8: Aren't you a tech reporter?
9: Ish.
8: Ish?
1: And Social Reckoning is in the cinema if you want to check that out this weekend. To what's new to streaming, Ben Affleck back on the screen in Animals. It's a crime thriller directed by and written, I think, by Ben Affleck.
0: Animals is a completely different story where Ben Affleck plays a mayoral candidate in Los Angeles, and basically his son gets kidnapped. Think of it like Mel Gibson's Ransom, that type of movie.
1: Yep.
0: And this is a breakneck kind of awesome type of thriller. Ben Affleck directs. He knows how to direct a movie with The Town and Gone Baby Gone. He's got some Argo. He knows how to put a very entertaining yarn together. This film also stars Kerry Washington, Gillian Anderson, Stephen Wynn, and Ray Fisher. So there's a great acting pedigree here. And this has continued Ben Affleck's kind of deal with Netflix. The last movie they did, The Rip, excellent cop drama. This is a ransom story, but done in the political world of LA. And as the story unfolds, you kind of realize the lives of these people are about to be put on show, and how can they circumvent that while also trying to get their son back by this maniacal person who's kidnapped them. It's kind of very similar to a movie, Highest to Lowest, with Denzel Washington, that was released last year through Apple, directed by Spike Lee. But this one is more of a thriller. So it's the way the pacing goes. The film's only an hour and 47 minutes. Mm. It really breezes by. But it's just a great bit of escapism with a gripping story, great performances, and just a fun night out of the movies. Animals is one of those mid-tier type of movies that you wish they'd be releasing all the time in the cinemas. I loved it. This is right up my alley. Movies like Prisoners, I mentioned Ransom, anything to do with Ransom, where the parents are painted into a corner and the things that could go wrong, always entertaining. And with Ben Affleck at the helm, and it's written also, as you mentioned, by Ben Affleck, but also Billy Ray, who's a great little screenwriter. He did a film called Shattered Glass Serene. I don't know if you've ever seen it with Christian Hayden.
1: Sure.
0: About a reporter who basically faked every single one of his stories. And

0: he got caught up. It's a great little journalism story. We were talking about that earlier. Mm. Another one. So he wrote that. He also wrote The Comey Rule with Jeff Daniels and Mr. Gleason, who played Donald Trump in The Comey Rule. Great screenwriter. And like I mentioned, this is a completely fictitious story, but very entertaining, especially cool. if you like this type of genre.
1: Yeah.
0: So great movie for the weekend to catch on Netflix.
1: Definitely. All right, let's get a feel for it by hearing a bit of the trailer, Animals.
2: A very wise person once told me that in a crisis, we discover who we are and what's important to us.
3: Your son's life is at stake. Whatever secrets you've kept from each other need to come out now.
4: You're going to do whatever it takes to protect this family.
5: Is anything you told me true?
3: Power creates leverage, and leverage dictates outcomes.
6: You put this target on our backs.
7: They got some kidnapped. It's not my fault.
1: And that's Animals, about an hour and a half on Netflix if you want to check that one out this weekend. Over to Binge for a TV series, Line of Fire, another American one. It's a drama series around a family of agents, Ehab.
0: Yes, this is on HBO Max, actually, it is a very entertaining procedural TV show. Now, when I'd heard about this, it kind of gave me the kind of vibe of shows like 911 or FBI, those kind of general procedural TV shows. Blue Bloods is another one that comes to mind about a family of cops. This one's a little bit different. It stars Peter Krause and Hope Davis are the two biggest stars. Peter Krause, people will know him from 6 Feet Under. He was in Sports Night. He's big in TV, not really a lot of movies. And the awesome Hope Davis, people know her from Succession, American Splendor. She's a great American actress. And they play the two parents in the show. Now, what's different about this series is it's a family that are involved in law enforcement, but they're in different aspects of government agencies. So this show covers the FBI, US Marshals, the Secret Service that take care of the president, and also the Department of Justice. So there's daughters and sons and mothers and fathers all working within these. So you've got the procedural part of entertaining, where the whole series starts with a murder that they're trying to solve. It seems pretty straightforward until you go episode by episode and the way the story starts to reveal itself. And it's beautifully paced. What I love about the show is how quick it goes. It goes from scene to scene, breakneck speed. A lot of stuff's being delivered to you, so you've got to be paying attention. But it is very entertaining. And the fact that there's elements of the family involved in the fact, so watching like your dad run the Secret Service and you're also an agent, but, you know, you're trying to deal with your dad, not just your boss. And these are the aspects of the show that are pretty entertaining. It's a 10-episode limited series. And I believe 3 episodes are up right now on HBO Max. And it's week to week, but it's an entertaining cross between a procedural and semi-prestige TV. It's just a bit above the certain type of show like, you know, Chicago PD and Law & Order, that kind of thing. It's just a little rung above it, based purely on the dynamics of the actors and the family stuff that's coming up while they're dealing with serious crimes like murder and drug dealing and all that kind of stuff. The way they clash heads with departments is also fun. It is an entertaining procedural show that is a bit higher level than some of your everyday ones that you would watch.
1: All right, cool. Let's hear a little of the trailer for Line of Fire.
8: There she is. Any press?
9: Only a matter of time. We're going to need backup on this.
8: I know just who to call.
10: Your whole family works in the field. 2 Secret Service agents, a U.S. Marshal, a Fed, and now a DOJ analyst. What your dinner table conversations must be like.
11: I'm needed back at the office.
12: We'd have to have dinner together to know.
13: I am being brought in on a U.S. Marshal incident by my mother.
8: You're late.
13: I was at Logan's.
8: I'd like to meet this mystery boyfriend.
13: Not a chance. You'd probably polygraph him in the driveway. How do I get Mom to take my job seriously?
12: How do I get Dad to trust me with mine?
14: This isn't a party you crash. You're protecting the president's daughter.
15: I go where she goes.
1: And Line of Fire is on, E mentioned HBO, but I believe it is also on Binge, and maybe you might even check Prime Video from what I'm kind of just looking at in front of me if you want to check that out. So that's Line of Fire, 10 episodes, week to week. Animals is on Netflix. That's the one with Ben Affleck, another crime thriller. And then if you want to head out to the cinemas and check out The Social Reckoning, another thriller. We've got a bit of a genre-themed chat with you tonight. Ehab, as always, thank you very, very much. Have a great weekend. We'll catch up with you next week.
0: Always fun, Serene. Thank you as always. And have a great night and weekend. I'll talk to you next week. Bye.
1: Thank you, Ehab, our movies and TV enthusiast, Ehab Rashid. We are with our spaceman, Dan Lambeth, next for an update on what's happening in space news. There's lots. Let's get into it with Dan in just a tick.
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1: Space.
2: Yes, it is time for our space update with our spaceman, Dan Lambeth. Now, Dan, I did not take you as the superstitious type.
3: Not me. No, not at all, Serene. No, it doesn't affect the way I walk down the street at all.
2: No, not at all. Or, you know, stepping over cracks on a sidewalk, perhaps. Going on.
3: Yeah, something like that.
2: Go on, fess
3: up. It's all in good fun.
2: Fess
3: it's
2: up.
3: All in good fun.
2: Indeed it is.
3: Yes. Yeah, nothing to see here. it is World Space Week, though, Serene. Did you know that?
2: No, I did not.
3: It's, yeah, World Space Week. It runs from October. It's been kept pretty quiet, hasn't it? I mean, I've not seen any, you know, TV commercials or anything else. But
2: yeah, neither have I.
3: It does run from October the 4th, which is the anniversary of when Sputnik was launched, through to October 10th, and that's the anniversary of when the Outer Space Treaty went into force. And this year, the theme is Rocket Revolution, and that's basically celebrating how falling launch prices have kind of kickstarted the whole space ecosystem. And, you know, for us in Australia, there's a few events on, not a whole lot, but there's a couple of events. But the Space Agency has unveiled the latest version of the Rover. Remember that? That's the rover that, that we put there that's going to go to the moon. So, yeah, to go and analyse the lunar regolith. But, yeah, so they've got some great ideas for some better insulation and ways to mitigate dust. And they've also, I think they've redesigned the wheel system as well to give it better traction on the loose surface on the moon. But still not the final version. But, yeah, we're getting closer and we're getting closer to the launch because that's just in 2030, so it's not that far off.
2: No, not that far off. Now, can we circle back to your not being superstitious and tell us about this recent Crew 13 mission?
3: All right, let's do that. Let's do that. Yeah, this is Crew 13, right? So they made it to the ISS in just 7 hours and 55 minutes, which beat the previous US crewed record, which was 14 hours and 43 minutes. So maybe 13 is not so unlucky after all. I mean, they just set a record, but, you know, people talk about Apollo 13 didn't exactly go smoothly. But, you know, when you launch an aircraft, a spacecraft at 1:13 in the afternoon, Serene, which is 13:13 in the 24-hour clock, and that happens to be on April the 11th, 1970, which if you add up the digits of that date, you get 13. And then the oxygen tank exploded on the 13th of the month. And then, of course, the mission was called 13. I mean, something bad is bound to happen, right? Of course, you could look at all that and say, look, considering the oxygen tank exploded in a spaceship on the way to the moon, and they still all made it back alive, maybe 13 is actually a really lucky number. But anyway, either way, NASA weren't taking any risks after that, and they changed the mission designation for the space shuttle so that they wouldn't have an STS-13 mission. And they actually renumbered STS-13 to STS-41C, because, you know, triskaidekaphobia is a real thing. But anyway, NASA have been super...
2: What's triskaidekaphobia?
3: That's
2: the whole number thing. Yeah, okay,
3: fear of the number 13. Yeah. But, you know, this all went back further than Apollo 13, actually. I mean, NASA had been kind of superstitious since the start. They had the Ranger program, which was a series of uncrewed missions that they were sending to the moon to take photos of the moon. And the first six of those missions all failed dismally. So the team decided that they needed to do something, you know, a little bit different to improve their luck. Now, they didn't try and improve.

0: at NASA's Jet Propulsion Lab, JPL. And these are the people, right, that have this peanut bag superstition with spaceflight. These are the people in charge of guiding humanity to the stars. We're all doomed. Anyway, I guess, yeah, look, we shouldn't call it too early on Crew 13 yet, though, the Crew 13 mission, because they did get to the ISS and all of that, and they set a new record, but they do have another 6 months up there, Serene, and they have to get back to Earth at some point. So maybe we should all just stop watching cat memes on the internet for a little while in case there's any black cats out there. You can't be too careful with those things.
1: I'll try.
0: It's difficult, I know.
1: I love cat videos. Staying on doomed this, then, I guess. You've got an update for us on the race to get nuclear reactors to the moon.
0: Oh, yeah, yeah. This is the question that's not been on everybody's lips, isn't it? When are we going to get nuclear reactors to the moon? We all love nuclear, right? I mean, maybe love's a bit strong. But look, just on that, actually, we really should have nuclear power in Australia. I mean, it's clean, it's reliable. Mm-hmm. The waste byproducts can be stored easily. There's not much waste anyway. I mean, if you have a look at it, since nuclear power began in the 1950s, the total, and I'm talking total here, the total amount of waste created in the US could fit into a football field and reach a depth of just 10 meters. That's the entire US for the last, 75 years. So it's kind of, to me, I don't know, it's a no-brainer, but maybe this is partly why the big three authoritarian regimes, the US, China and Russia, all want nuclear power on the moon. Now, we have talked about this before, but again, yeah, like the Ruva, it's getting closer because, you know, on one hand, we've got China and Russia who are working together to have a reactor operating there by 2036. And in response to this, the US is fast-tracking its own plans, you know, because everything is a race to Americans. And they want to launch in 2030. So, yeah, why do they want to do this? Well, clean, reliable energy, right? Now, you don't get the sun 24 hours a day on the moon. Let me elaborate on that. You actually do get the sun 24 hours a day because one day is 15 Earth days. So really that means on the moon that you don't get the sun 709 hours a day on the moon. But anyway, technicalities. But look, we're still going to need power at night, right? So nuclear then. Now, the trouble is it's not straightforward. I mean, for starters, Russia are the leaders in nuclear reactors, believe it or not. They had a program launching nuclear reactors into space during the Cold War, and they also control most of the world's fuel. So the US has actually got a lot of catching up to do in this respect. But you know, then what about a rocket that when it's carrying a reactor and then it launches and crashes into the ocean or perhaps onto the moon? And what about things like thermal management of the reactor, you know, extreme temperatures that we get on the moon between day and night, or even how to operate these things for a long period of time with no maintenance? And yeah, by the way, too, the fuel that's required here, uranium, is also good for weapons if it's sufficiently enriched, which means more energy per kilo, which is obviously beneficial in a reactor and, you know, less weight to get up there through space. But anyway, look, unlike nuclear power on Earth, this is not a mature technology, but we're just charging ahead with it anyway. It's not the concept that's the problem here. It's probably needed for a lunar base. It's just whether we do the due diligence prior to launching it. And with the shrinking timelines, I'm not sure that's likely.
1: Okay. Well, those are the we're all doomed updates, but
0: yeah,
1: not. But yeah, as you say, I'm sure it will all be fine. It'll all be fine. On to some good news, and I want to get to your Nobel Prize in physics, but I've got some good space news for you, Dan.
0: Oh, yes.
1: Yeah. Earlier today, I spoke with a competitor from the Australian University's rocket competition.
0: Oh.
1: So good. Look at, I was like, Dan Bell's like just came. Honestly, the altitude, he said about 30,000 feet.
0: Isn't that incredible?
1: Isn't that awesome? Unfortunately, this particular competitor that I was speaking with, they had structural difficulties, but they're learning from it. What can they do from it? And there have been people internationally that have came for this rocket competition for university students. And it happened in rural New South Wales.
0: Oh, that is fantastic. Yes, we did track a few of those, didn't we? A couple of years ago, we were talking about the ones that they were holding over in the US and the Australian teams that had headed over. But these things, they go every year, right? But this is just fantastic. What an opportunity for university students to really get involved in the space industry early on.
1: Isn't it just? Amazing. That whole learning on the job kind of thing and getting their hands into it and just doing it to learn.

0: learn from it and then fix.
1: Oh yeah,
0: yeah. Where and they go wrong? What could they? You know, where can they improve?
1: So smart too,
0: yeah,
1: right?
0: And they're great. They're awesome. Mm. So hang out with them. So talk to us about the Nobel Peace Prize. Sorry, the Nobel Prize in Physics.
1: Yeah, yeah. The Nobel Prize in Physics has just been awarded to Francis Haugen. Now, for decisive contributions that were made by him to the Ice Cube Neutrino Observatory and the discovery of high-energy neutrinos of astrophysical origin. So, yeah, well done to him. We have talked about the Ice Cube Neutrino Observatory before.
0: Yes, but I might need a reminder on what neutrinos are.
1: Yeah, yeah, I'm definitely going to get to that one because okay. it's not straightforward. But the Nobel Prize itself, I'm just going to point this little bit out. The Nobel Prize itself is there to reward those who have conferred the greatest benefit to humankind. Now, that was in Alfred Nobel's will, and I can't say that any of our lives are going to change all that much from the discovery of neutrinos from outside our galaxy. I mean, we kind of already knew they were there. We just hadn't detected them before Ice Cube Observatory did. But anyway, look, some physicists are rightly questioning, you know, whether this is really Nobel Prize worthy, but that's a whole other discussion.
0: How did we know they were there before we actually detected them? So we didn't have proof.
1: Math.
0: We didn't have proof that they were there. Oh, it was theory. It was theory. We theoretically knew that they were there.
1: Yeah, yeah, yeah. Okay. We hadn't seen it, but we had detected, you know, we've detected neutrinos that have come from our sun and, you know, we're just extrapolating it. We know they come from out there as well, but we just hadn't picked them up yet.
0: Okay.
1: But we certainly have now. And look, I don't want to belittle any because, you know, there's no doubt that this is a very deserving winner of the Nobel Prize, and the work that they've done has been incredible for advancing the general knowledge of people. But back to neutrinos, let me just explain a little bit about that, just in case you've been living under a rock and haven't had the chance to read the book Neutrino by Frank Close.
0: Yep. Yeah, I've been living under a rock, Dan.
1: Well, this book keeps coming up in my recommended reads list for some reason, Serene. I just can't figure it out. But anyway, look, I think most people have heard of electrons, protons, and neutrons.
0: Yes.
1: Yeah, because they pretty much make up everything we can see. So there are a lot of them, right? But neutrinos are even more abundant than them, and they're tiny and have almost no mass. Now, we knew, as I said, one place that they came from was the sun, and specifically they were called electron neutrinos because they kind of pair up with electrons. But when we calculated how many should come from the sun and then counted the number of electron neutrinos that were hitting the Earth, there was this really big discrepancy, and that was called the solar neutrino problem, and it took years to solve. And it turns out there are actually two other types of neutrinos as well, muon neutrinos and tau neutrinos, and these neutrinos, they can flip-flop between the three types. So when we counted all the types of neutrinos that hit the Earth, we now got the right number. Anyway, we're still not really accounting for absolutely everything we can see. And that's where the discoveries that we're making with the Ice Cube neutrino detector are coming in. So this is down in Antarctica. And it detected neutrinos coming from the constellation Eridanus. And it turned out that there was a galaxy in that direction, which they've called something like Shadow Blaster or something. But there's a lot of star formation going on in this galaxy. And that must be what created the neutrinos. So, you know, if so, back in the day, and talking many, many years ago, obviously, but there were lots of star-producing galaxies. And so the expected number of neutrinos is actually starting to tally up. So, you know, let's call that progress. We're not going to get an iPhone out of this particular Nobel Prize, but yeah, it's Nobel worthy, I think.
0: Oh, you're firing off all cylinders with the humour, the dry humour tonight, Dan. I'm absolutely loving it. So we're with our spaceman, Dan Lambeth, for our space update. You did send me a lovely image of, and I love how you called it, downtown Mars at 8:30 in the morning.
1: Yeah.
0: Yeah.
1: It's kind of nice, though. Did you like it?
0: I did like it. It looked calm. It looks serene, I suppose.
1: Yeah. Yeah, it's kind of like, you know, the colours come out, the soft blue and the cool tones, you know, from the sort of the bright morning sunlight that's illuminating the terrain there. But you can see some cliffs sort of in the background and in the panorama. And those distant sort of formations are called yardangs. And that's one of the things that they're trying to study is the formation of these yardangs and to understand how ancient winds and volcanic ash deposits have actually shaped these. So yeah, but I just like the colours in the photo
0: they
1: as
0: are,
1: well. Just amazing.
0: Yeah, they're neutral colours if you like, but they're still quite.

0: shop. And anyway, there's something about them. It's lovely. And that was that photo was taken. Was it from the Curiosity rover? I think you you said.
1: Yes, that was from Curiosity, and that was looking over the lower foothills of Mount Sharp, which is inside the Gale Crater, which is where Curiosity is at the moment.
0: Yeah.
1: So, yeah, a little insight into a completely foreign world.
0: Yeah, there you go. All right, well, do you want to go to – where do you want to go for your last one, Dan? Because I can't choose. Do you want to go to Saturn? Do you want to let us know if the moon is grey or not? Which one do you want to talk to us about?
1: We'll save the moon, and we'll go to Saturn.
0: Talk to us about Saturn. Saturn storm.
1: Now, look, I love regular shapes, Serene, as much as the next person does.
0: When you say regular shape, are you talking like a triangle, a square?
1: Oh,
0: what do you mean
1: a regular shape?
0: Triangles,
1: squares, rectangles, dodecahedrons. Give me a dodecahedron any day.
0: And that's a regular shape.
1: Now, that's a very special one. That's a three-dimensional regular shape. It's got 12 flat faces, each of which is a pentagon. How do you like that? And this is called the dodecahedron is actually a platonic solid, and there are only five of these. The cube is another example. But anyway, here's the interesting bit, because the ancient Greeks had a lot of fun with these shapes. They have regular shapes as much as I do, and even as recently as Kepler.
0: We need to define regular. I'm just sidelining that for a second. Yeah, keep going.
1: even Kepler back in the 16th century, we were trying to relate the orbits of the six planets that they knew back then. You know, so Mercury, Venus, Earth, Mars, Jupiter, Saturn.
0: Okay.
1: They were trying to relate the orbits to the platonic solids. So there were the five platonic solids. So the solids would kind of go in between the planets, which must explain why there were only five other planets and the Earth, right? That's the thinking that they had back then. But anyway, we've known since Voyager that there's a storm at the North Pole of Saturn, which is shaped like a hexagon. But just not that long ago, we managed to get some photos from Hubble of another storm at the South Pole. It's really not a storm. It's kind of more of a wave in the atmosphere. And this one is a decagon. So it's a 10-sided figure.
0: It's kind of weird, right?
1: Yeah, regular shape. So regular, you know, all the sides are kind of the same length, mm-hmm. and there are 10 sides. But these shapes, they're weird. Like, it's just formed. They're in the atmosphere of Saturn, but it doesn't appear to be permanent. I mean, this looks like a storm. So, you know, this one, the decagon, is probably only recently formed. Mm. But the explanation is simple enough, according to the study where this was reported. So this is what they said. It was probably caused by a spatially periodic disturbance in the jet peak and possibly triggered by a dark anticyclonic vortex immediately to the north. Now, if you understand any of that, you're doing a lot better than me.
0: So what they're
1: saying is they performed simplified shallow water fluid simulations to try and reproduce the decagon, and they think of it now as an atmospheric wave that's being trapped by Saturn's southern polar jet streams. Oh. Something like that. But even the authors is kind of saying, well, they don't have the full explanation yet. But anyway, like, nature is so fascinating. Like, nature has just made a regular decagon. Isn't that amazing?
0: It is amazing. And we don't have time, but next time we chat, we need to talk about the definition of regular shape.
1: I'll put it on my list.
0: Thank you very much, Dan. But nature is fascinating indeed. It's always great to talk to you, and can't wait till the next couple of weeks roll around and we do it again.
1: For sure. See you later.
0: Bye, Dan. Our spaceman, Dan Lambeth. Nightlife's next. After the news, Suzanne Hill is in the chair. Hey, Suzanne.
2: Hello. I mean, you've got me trying to figure out what my favourite shape is. I don't think I have one.
0: I don't think I have one either. A diamond? No. Yeah, I don't. I don't know. And he's talking about the decadons and dodecatrons, whatever, and he's referring to them as regular shapes. I'm lost.
2: All right. Well, as you said, you've hooked him up to define the regular shape next time. But I think, I mean, a curve isn't a shape, is it? Or is it? I think curve. Well, there's another big question.
0: There's another big question.
2: I don't know. Many questions. Tonight, questions about your antiques and collectibles. We've got Trevor Hancock back. He's our regular antiques and collectibles guru. He's actually joining us from the UK because he's over there for a great big antiques fair. So he's going to tell us a bit about what he's been up to. But if anybody has anything in the cupboard, you know, they've got an interesting story to tell about it. Maybe they want to know if it's worth anything. You can hop on the lines 1-300-800-000. We are going to meet author Susan Orlean in our writer's chat tonight, Serene. She's the author of a book called The Orchid Thief, which was very popular.

0: back in the 2000s, I think. Even there was a movie kind of made about it, and the character of Susan was played by Meryl Streep. So that was pretty exciting. Mm-hmm. Anyway, she's going to join us and tell us about some of her favourite books and the ones that were most influential on her career.
1: Very good. Thanks so much, Suzanne. Have a great show. And thank you. I'll be back on Sunday. Enjoy your weekend.
2: ABC News, hello, I'm Satyam Weinstein. Assistant Treasurer Daniel Molino has defended the timing of the federal government's intervention to delay the tax office ban on credit card payments. Following backlash from small businesses, the government announced today it would provide additional funding for the ATO to delay the ban until the 30th of June next year. Treasurer Jim Chalmers says it will give the ATO more time to consult and for affected taxpayers to transition. Mr. Molino says the government responded to the feedback in a timely manner.
3: We've received a lot of feedback from stakeholders, in particular small business, and we've responded to that. We've taken actions. We've extended that transition period to the end of the financial year, and that's a really important step forward.
2: The Norwegian Nobel Committee says South African-born judge Navanatem Navi Pillay has won this year's Nobel Peace Prize. It says the 85-year-old's been awarded it for her efforts to promote peace and international law and holding states and national leaders to account. Her legal work includes defending South African anti-apartheid leader Nelson Mandela. She also chaired the UN Commission of Inquiry that concluded last year that Israel had committed genocide in Gaza, a report Israel has called scandalous. The parents of two Perth brothers murdered in Mexico on a surfing trip have spoken in court ahead of the judge delivering his verdict in the Mexican city of Ensenada. Here's our North America correspondent, Cayman Gok.
4: Jake and Callum Robinson's parents have asked the judge to impose the maximum sentence for the three men accused of their murders. The Perth brothers were on a surfing trip with their American friend Carter Road when they were killed in 2024. In a statement, Deborah Robinson said accountability matters and wants the men imprisoned to protect other families. The defence has argued there is not enough evidence to prove the accused men were the murderers. Cayman Gok, ABC News.
2: There's increasing criticism of Pentagon plans to live stream the execution of a former U.S. Army psychiatrist who killed 13 unarmed soldiers in a mass shooting at Fort Hood military base in Texas in 2009. Nadal Malik Hassan is scheduled to die by firing squad on December 3rd for the shooting. Republican Senator Tom Tillis says a public execution is beyond disgusting. Sergeant Alonzo Lunsford, who survived being shot 7 times in the attack, says the live stream should be censored for the public, but survivors and families of the victims should be able to watch.
5: Yes, I think we should be able to look at it uncensored, because I'm going to be there. And before they pull the trigger, I want him to look at me in my eyes, and I look at him in his eyes, and I want him to know, dude, you failed. I'm still here.
2: Japan's Weather Bureau says the current El Nino phenomenon has strengthened in the past month to the strongest on record. It says there's a 100% chance the conditions will continue into the Northern Hemisphere winter. The Bureau says the sea surface temperatures in the monitoring region were 4 degrees Celsius higher during September, the most since records began in 1949. Federal Labor MP Luke Gosling says in the future, Territorians will look back on his arrest and prosecution and shake their heads as his lawyer seeks to have the charges against him dropped. The member for the Darwin-based seat of Solomon has been charged with 2 counts of assaulting the NT administrator in July and breaching his bail in August, allegations he denies. Mr. Gosling says he'll run for Labor pre-selection again at the 2028 election.
6: This will in the future go down as something that the Territory will look at, shake their head, but it ultimately move on from.
2: Inaugural Perth Bears chief executive Anthony DeSegli has quit the club just months out from the team entering the NRL. Nick Perpich has more.
7: DeSegli held the position for 15 months, but was reportedly under pressure from the club's board. His decision to leave the club follows that of former head of football David Sharp, who quit in April. General manager of football Gareth Holmes will take on the role until a replacement is named. In a statement, DeSegli said he was extremely proud of what the team had achieved in the past year. He'd been charged with helping put the club together ahead of their 2027 entry into the NRL as the 18th team in the competition and the first from WA since 1997.
2: The Western Bulldogs have officially gained Zach Butters as a restricted free agent after Port Adelaide chose not to match the AFL club's offer. The 26-year-old midfielder

0: Fielder signed a 9-year deal to become the club he supported as a boy. Port Adelaide drafted Butters in 2019 and he went on to play 156 games. His arrival at the Bulldogs came just hours after the AFL approved a five-club mega trade that saw them and the Power exchange draft picks and players with three other teams. You're up to date with ABC News.
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4: Hello, nightlifers. Welcome to your weekend edition of the show. The footy season's over. We can all be together here on a Friday night, which is just lovely. Now, tonight, we've got our antiques and collectibles specialist, Trevor Hancock, standing by for a yarn. Trevor's actually in the UK right now. He's joining us from one of the BBC studios. If there's something in your cupboard that tells an interesting story or that you're wondering if it's worth anything, hop on the phones. 1-300-800-222 is our number. Often you text me in pictures. Sometimes it can be difficult to explain those to Trevor. So if possible, it would be great if you hopped on the old dog and bone to put your question to Trevor. Are there any fans here of the book The Orchid Thief by Susan Orlean? Maybe you saw the film adaptation. It was about a movie director's struggles to adapt the book The Orchid Thief into a film. Meryl Streep played the role of journalist Susan Orlean in that film. Susan's in Australia at the moment for talks. She's written a memoir about her life as a writer called Joyride. She's going to be my guest in The Books That Made Me in the writer's next hour. Ross Solly's going to take you through what's been making news this week in Canberra. There's a mighty challenge coming up, and our resident garbologist Belle Chellingworth will be back. She's going to tell us about some of the challenges that Pacific countries face when it comes to dealing with waste. She's been taking part over the past week or so in a kind of a pre-COP31 forum, having a look at a whole lot of issues facing the Asia Pacific region. So where she's going to unpack some of what she has learnt for. Here on Nightlife tonight, if you want to be a part of it, remember 1-300-800-222. Our SMS is 0467-922-702. Now, Trevor Hancock is on the board of the Australian Antique and Art Dealers Association. He's joined us a number of times over the past year or so to take your questions and talk antiques with us. Hello, Trevor. Welcome back.
5: Well, thank you. It's great to be back with you again.
4: Okay. Now, you are excitingly joining us from the BBC studios tonight. What is it that you are up to in the UK?
5: Well, we have an antique fair in the Paddington Town Hall in early November, and I'm over here to try and find some interesting treasures to put in that fair.
4: So where did you go? Is there a particular big fair, or have you been scouring the antique shops of London?
5: Well, you have to look everywhere. I did attend the Battersea Antique and Decorative Fair last week in Battersea Park. That's just across the river from the Chelsea Pensions Hospital and where the Chelsea Flower Show is. That was quite an amazing fair where you could spend, I don't know, between £50, that's about $100, up to about £500,000 on a fantastic horse painting.
4: So what were some of the things that you picked up that you might be able to tell us about?
5: I found an interesting needle case. It's in the form of an asparagus, and it was made by the Chelsea factory. The Chelsea factory was actually in Chelsea in London, circa 1740, 1750. And at that time, people who had lots of money were interested in interesting little things. And Chelsea produced some of the finest porcelain that's ever been produced in the UK. So this little needle case is literally in the shape and the colour of a spear of asparagus. And it has a little silver cap on the end. So you'd put your needles in it, close the cap and hop in your carriage and head home and do some sewing afterwards. It's an incredibly rare, valuable piece of porcelain.
4: So porcelain, goodness me. So that would have been quite delicate to handle then with your needles.
5: Oh, absolutely. Although it's fairly hard, but you wouldn't throw things in it. You'd treat it with respect. And these little pieces were called toys. So they'd made little perfume bottles and little seals and interesting little coloured things that people would have and show to people as that they had bought or been gifted this amazing new porcelain that had entered the UK.
4: Okay, so is that one of the ones that you've snapped up and you're bringing home?
5: That's what I've carefully packed up and will carefully bring home.
4: All right, what else have you found? I think there's a Tasmanian mariner shell necklace.
5: Yeah, these are unique to the northern part of Tasmania. The Furneaux Islands and around Cape Barron Islands, they're collected by Indigenous women who would make these necklaces. And they are probably the most famous and oldest form of Indigenous or indeed Australian jewellery to be found. I think, fortunately, there's some restrictions, I think, on collecting these. They have significant cultural heritage and connections. So I was absolutely thrilled to find this early string and repatriate it home.
4: And then the final piece that you're going to tell us about that you've picked up while you were there was a rare wooden carry box for clay pipes.
5: Yes, in the 17th and 18th century, when smoking was introduced, when it was introduced to Europe, they found that the tobacco was quite hot and a little bit nasty to taste. So somebody came up with the idea of having a really long stem to the pipe, which some cases almost was a metre long, and that would cut down the heat of the tobacco and the fire, and also the sourness of the tobacco. They are otherwise known as church wardens' pipes, and of course, by their very nature, they are very fragile. And this is an incredibly rare church warden or long clay pipe carry case. I think some of us might have a box we carry around, you put cutlery in to cart outside and that sort of thing, or, you know, put flower things in. This box is about a metre long, made from mahogany, with brass trimmings to carry these really long pipes in. And at the end was a little section to probably put spills in. Spills are rolled up little lengths of paper. Children would probably do this when they got bored. They'd be told to sit down and make some spills. They were kept in what called spill jars on the mantelpiece, and you would take a spill out, put it in the fire, light it, and use it to light your pipe with. This is well before the days of matches.
4: Ah, wow. But you're saying if the box is a metre long, are the clay pipes really that long, almost a metre?
5: Yes, some were. They were made in two halves, you know, press-moulded into two halves, then joined together and fired, and they had to be held with great delicacy.
4: Extraordinary. All right, so those items will all be, people might be able to view them if they go along to the Antiques Fair in Paddington in Sydney?
5: That's right,
4: all right. Yes, when's that right on, Trevor?
5: Oh, golly, I think it's the second weekend of November. But look it up on the AAADA website. Okay. It's a terrific fair.
4: Yeah, not too far away then. Trevor Hancock is here. Trevor's on the board of the Australian Antique and Art Dealers Association. Gosh, lots of people sending pictures in already of things that they would like us to have a chat about. If it's possible to give us a call, I think it works much better if you can explain your piece. 1-300-800-222. We will do our best, however. Colin in Coomera has given us a ring. Hey, Colin.
6: Hey, how are you going?
4: Doing well. What have you got?
6: I have something that's very old that my grandmother passed on to me. It used to be a complete fine bone china tea set that she got. She used to say to me, I think it was around 1937, that I've had, unfortunately, the big tall teapot got broken by my brother many, many years ago when we were growing up. But I've still got the sugar bowl, the milk jug, and four cups and saucers. And they're all stamped with this on the bottom, but they've got this gold ring around the top of the cups. They have two gold lines around the base of the cups and gold through the handle of the cups as well. And they have like a flower on the design of it, like a pinkish flower. I thought it was a rose, but it's not. But they have this stamp on the bottom of them that says Royal Wessex, Fine Bone China, then Camellia, and Tang Shang China. So I've got no idea what it means, and I'm curious if it's actually worth anything.
5: It's a, well, without a complete set, the price goes down somewhat. Interestingly, if one way of finding out more about China like that, there's a fantastic book about the size of a Bible called British Pottery and Porcelain Marks. And quite a few libraries will have this. If your local library doesn't have it, they'll get it in for you from another library. And you can look up the marks in that book, and that'll tell you where it was made, when it was made. Sometimes they have particular marks on the back of it that actually give you the date of manufacture. Gold on porcelain, they have to use pure gold, because if they fired it less than pure gold, it would go brown or black. So I guess if you were very clever and could get underneath the and get to the gold, and scraped it off, you did that for 1,000 cups of teacups, you might make a bit of money. But it sounds interesting. The other thing, in the UK, there are businesses called China Finders. So if anybody has some porcelain that's missing a cup, or you know, a dinner set, they're missing a couple of plates, you can go online to these China Finders, and they have all these odd cups and saucers and different things there that could rematch and make up another collection for you.
6: Right.
4: And if you wanted to do that only to increase the value of yours, the asking price might be high, do you think?
5: Oh, well, it depends on who made it, the age of it, and all those sorts of things. They are always keen to buy unusual pieces of china, you know, to pass it on to collectors. But therein lies the fascination of early pottery.
4: Yeah. So, Colin, what do you do with yours? Do you drink out of them?
6: Oh, no. I've kept them in the cupboard for years and that. But, you know, because it was the last thing my grandmother had before she passed. So, I've just looked after them and as best I could. But they just sit there. But I've always wondered, well, if... because I'm getting old now, and I'm now 60, and I'm getting on, so I'm wondering whether they're worth selling or giving to somebody or something like that, as they are, because I don't think they're going to be any use. I mean, I've got no one to pass them on to.
4: So, Trevor, one of those people trying to make a set might well be interested in hearing from Colin.
5: Yes, and I think this raises another point. You know, the thing that I'm always on about, when you have those things, use them. If you have friends, invite them over for a cup of tea, get out the cups and saucers and use them, and particularly young people. It's a really terrific thing to make a cup of tea, invite some young people around, and share an afternoon tea with them.
4: All right, there is a challenge for you, Colin.
6: Well, I don't have time for that, because I'm working 7 days a week. But no time for that. I'm doing 12 hours a day, 7 days a week, just keep up with the cost of living. So, no time to make acquaintances or have cups of tea.
4: Well, one day I hope you do get some rest, Colin, and you can make those cups of tea. All right. Nice to hear from you.
6: Thank you.
4: There is Colin. We've got Trevor Hancock here, who is our antiques and collectibles guru. He's on the board of the Australian Antique and Art Dealers Association. Hello, Lee in Newcastle.
7: Hello.
4: Hi. What do you want to tell us about?
7: Oh, thank you, Suzanne. I have a shoehorn which belonged to my great-grandmother. She was a servant who became a sewing teacher for 27 years at a Sydney school. And it looks like a rather expensive shoehorn, but I don't know much about shoehorns. And I believe it, from the look of it, it could be a piece of bone or tortoise shell. Highly

0: decorated on the front with a beautiful flower and a bee. And yes, I'd just like to know about the history of shoehorns. And obviously we had them to get boots and shoes on, but are they exotic or usual?
1: I know, just looking at the pictures that you've sent in, Lee, I've never seen a nicer shoehorn than that. Everything else is very cheap and plasticky these days, but that's something really special. Trevor, what can you tell us about shoehorns?
2: Well, they're actually a very handy device. Excuse me. And I guess as one gets older, one tends to use a shoehorn a little more frequently. There was great variety in them, ranging from, as you said, horn, some tortoise shell. Many were made in silver. They'd have a silver handle and a metal slide bit. They usually came in sets. Sometimes you had a boot hook with it, a glove hook, even a nail file. They're very collectible. I've even got a boot hook with gold, out of gold, and you know that was at the top of the tree. But shoehorns are very useful. I might just, if I can drop a name here, the late Patricia Routledge, who we know from Keeping Up Appearances, she was a great collector of shoehorns.
1: Was she really?
2: And boot hooks.
0: Lovely.
2: She came into my shop and I would try and have, I knew when she was coming out to Australia, and try and have some interesting ones for her. So they're very collectible and useful.
1: So where could, I mean, what would Lee, are you interested in parting with it? I really just wanted to know more about it.
0: No, it's too precious, and it's a family heirloom, and it's staying such.
1: Yeah, well, it is quite stunning to look at. Now, Trevor, you've been mentioning boot hooks. I'm clear on the shoehorn. What exactly does the boot hook do?
2: When ladies wore boots that had lots of buttons up the side of them, you probably saw them in Edwardian times and Victorian times, they're a bit of a bother to get on because they're a round button. So this hook, you'd push it through the hole of one side, hook onto the button and pull it, and it would pull the button through the hole in your boot.
1: Aha. All right, thank you. All right, well, Lee, thank you for your call, and thank you for that charming picture of the shoehorn. I had no idea beautiful ones existed.
0: I'm just curious. Trevor said bone or horn or something, or tortoise shell. How would I distinguish what it is out of those two?
2: The tortoise shell, all I can say is it looks like tortoise shell, as opposed to bone. Golly, I can see the bone now. I'm trying to describe bone, a polished bone. But if you were to cut a thigh bone from a beast and polish it, you'd see that bone come through. Is that helpful at all?
0: Yes, thank you. I think it is tortoise shell, but yes, I don't think it's bone.
2: Tortoise shell's quite chocolatey colour.
0: It's quite a beigey colour, I think.
1: All right, wonderful. All right. Thank you, Lee. Lovely to hear from you. 1-300-800-222. Have you got something in the cupboard that you would like to know more about? Maybe you've got a shoehorn or a boot hook that you found somewhere special. So Patricia Routledge, she always came to your shop, did she, Trevor, when she came to Australia?
2: Yes, it was a bit of a magnet. And one of my favourite clients was Barry Humphreys.
1: That's right.
2: And Barry collected unusual Australian things. And if I could just tell a little tale, he would come into the shop and we'd go around and look at things, and he'd point out things he's interested in. And, of course, people would see that he was in the shop, and suddenly you'd look around and the shop was filling up with people. So I'd note the different things he's interested in, go afterwards to his hotel room, we'd sit down and talk about the things and buy the things, and, you know, he'd buy things. And do you know, he would telephone me wherever he was in the world about 2 weeks afterwards to make sure that I had been paid. That's the sort of person he was.
1: Oh, that's wonderful. And what was he most interested in? What do you remember selling to him?
2: Well, it was usually unusual Australian things, Australian jewellery, little things that caught his attention.
1: Did you ever see any of them pop up on the telly?
2: No, I think. And when the auction was held of his piece,

0: I didn't see any of those pieces come up, but he was a truly great Australian.
1: Trevor Hancock is here. 1-300-800-222 if you've got an antique or collectible, something in the cupboard that you would like Trevor to have a think about. Trevor, Ashley says, I would love to know what a first edition of the first ever issue of the Sydney Herald newspaper might be worth. I've got one dated Monday, the 18th of April, 1831. I found it in my late father's belongings. I've got no of the idea of the backstory, but would love to know more.
0: Yeah, I can't help you on the value of that, but if you were to go to the AAADA website, we have some members who deal in antique books. They will help you there. It's a fairly specialised area. I am aware that there were many copies made of the original. I'm not to say that this one isn't original, but that would be the best thing. Look up the Australian Antique and Art Dealers Association website and find those booksellers who'll be able to help you.
1: Now, we were talking earlier about the Chelsea factory, and Andrew in Hobart sent me through a picture of a China figure from a deceased estate auction in Launceston. But yes, it said Chelsea apparently on the bottom of it. So that likely came then from the same factory, did it?
0: I'm not sure. The early Chelsea marks, there was a triangle mark pressed on it. Then there was an anchor, red anchor, gold anchor. And later there was the Chelsea Derby factory. Once again, without seeing the piece, it's a little bit difficult. I'd go to that book on British pottery and porcelain marks. That will help you. But also we have a number of members who are actually in Hobart who have expertise in that area. That would be worth, you know, checking up on. And once again, it's difficult without seeing the piece and holding the piece. Holding a piece of pottery can tell you an enormous amount. The weight, the temperature of the thing can tell you quite a bit of it, but that members of the AAADA who are in Hobart will be glad to help you out.
1: Now let's head west. Kenneth is in Albany. Hi, Kenneth.
2: Hi, Suzanne. How are you?
1: Yeah, well, you want to talk about stamps or stamp albums.
2: Yeah, I just wanted to ask Trevor. My grandmother was born in 1900. Bless her. She departed in 1992, at 92 years old, obviously. I'm 64, she gifted me two stamp albums, Australian stamp albums, and one has a note on it at the front, and it's gifted to a certain chappie in the late 1800s, one stamp album, and it has, in the cover, the face sheet, it has, apart from the letter, it has all the countries of the world with the ancient names like Ceylon, Prussia, etc. And it has their populations. And it also has stamps in there as well. But it has Australia's population, which wasn't 2 million by then. It was 1 point something million population in those times. And I still have original stamps in it as well. So I have two old albums from the 1800s.
1: Oh, wow. What a kind of a little snapshot of time, isn't it, Kenneth?
2: I'd love to send you a snapshot, but they've been put away in the same place.
1: Trevor, that sounds quite special.
0: Oh, look, stamps. There are some serious stamp collectors all around the world, specialised stamp auctions. Most of them, there is a specialised stamp auction in Melbourne from time to time, and that would be worth checking on those people with that expertise. It's amazing how a tiny little bit of paper could be worth thousands of dollars. But it's a really specialised area, and it's the sort of thing you have to give them the real thing rather than photographs. It's a very specialised area. That's about the best I can do on stamps.
2: Yeah. Trevor and Suzanne, I realise when I was a stamp collector as a child, that's why she gifted them to me. I'd always soak the old stamps and find the watermarks on the back of them, if you know what I mean.
0: Yeah.
2: But how would I get them valued as such? In WA, would I go to the city to Perth?
0: Look, I'm not sure there's the expertise in WA. I think the main expertise, there's an auction house in Melbourne called Lesky. I think they might have the expertise that you need, but you'd need to put them in a carry bag and bring them over. Or make contact with them.
1: Oh, gosh, it sounds like you need to part with them or take them travelling in order to get them valued then, Kenneth.
2: How do you spell Lesky, Suzanne Trevor?
0: L-E-S-K-I.
2: Okay, like Esky.
0: Yeah, with an L.
2: Yeah. All right.
1: Kenneth, how many stamps are in there?
2: I know I physically have the albums and they've been put away, but I haven't counted the stamps. But there are original stamps strewn all through the albums, both of them.
1: Wow. And did you... your grandmother was obviously trying to get you into stamp collecting. Did it stick?
2: I already was into stamp collecting.
1: Oh, you were right.
2: And that's why she gifted them to me, and I kept them all these years, yep.
1: Did you collect any more of your own as you went on?
2: No, just the really old stamps, because she had tins of old ice cream tape, tins full of the old stamps that she collected.
1: Oh,
2: and
1: wonderful.
2: And I put my book and checked the watermarks on the stamps, etc.
1: Yeah, wow. Thanks, Kenneth.
2: Well, thank you very much, you guys.
1: All right. I imagine too, I mean, stamps were only introduced, weren't they, 1836, I think, Trevor, around the time that Queen Victoria came to the British throne. So, you know, the history doesn't go back that long, but anything prior to 1900 would be an early stamp.
0: Yes. No, and I think the most famous important stamp collection in the world is held at Windsor Castle. I think every former empire, every Commonwealth country would send sheets in mint condition off to that collection, so it must be worth millions.
1: Yeah, extraordinary. Now, we were talking about the boot hooks and the shoe horns. Jay has a silver boot hook that he sent me a picture of. It is really quite spectacular too. I mean, I know I can't even describe it to you, but if you had a silver boot hook with quite an ornate top to it, would that be worth a bit?
0: Once again, it depends who the work involved. Most of the silver handles are actually pressed silver. So if you look at the handle, down the edge of it will have a join where they've joined the two halves together. And they can be very decorative. Usually there are flowers or cupids or sort of romantic things. And in addition to boot hooks are the glove hooks. As you remember, ladies with long gloves would button up the gloves on the inside, and these once again were tiny little buttons. So you'd put the hook, the glove hook through the hole, hook the button, and pull it through. It's amazing what implements there were made for particular cases.
1: All right. Well, that is a very spectacular boot hook, though, Jay, that you've sent us in a picture of. I've got Trevor Hancock here from he's on the board of the Australian Antique and Art Dealers Association. It's Nightlife with Suzanne Hill on ABC Radio right around the country. If you've got something that you'd like to tell us about, maybe Trevor can have a go at seeing what it might be worth or send you in a direction of someone who can value it for you. 1-300-800-222 is the number to call. Peter in Apsley, hello to you.
3: Hello, how are you going?
1: Yeah, good. What have you got, Peter?
3: Well, then, look, I've just hit 80, but since I was about 7, I've been collecting coins, pre-decimal coins, and I've got a pretty comprehensive account of halfpennies and pennies and threepences, sixpences, shillings and two-shilling pieces from 1910, 1911 right through to 66. I've missed out, of course, on the 1930 penny and the 1937 penny, I think it is. But I'm just wondering what a bloke should do with them. They're lying on the floor in the corner of a bed of a room in a canvas bag that come from the mint about 60 years ago, so the bag's probably worth something.
1: Wow. You're looking to part with them then, are you, Peter?
3: No, I'm not. I'm just looking to see what I should do with them, whether I should... I don't really know. They're just lying there bundled up in this bag. I've sorted them out over the years and worked out that there's one for each of these years. I just don't know whether I should flog the things off or keep them for a grandson or what.
1: Yeah. Trevor.
3: What the value of them would be.
0: Well, Yes, I had this famous saying when people who are my age and a little bit older would come in and say, look, I've got a cabinet full of crystal or I've got bags of all these coins. I'm not sure what to do with them. And I'd say to them, look, for heaven's sake, sell them, go and enjoy life. Because if you don't enjoy life from it, some distant family member will go and sell them and spend it on overseas trips and everything. So don't, get active. Rather than they sit there, you could have a significant value of coins sitting there. And there might be something that you might need for the house or you might want to go on a holiday. Go and do it.
1: What do you reckon of that advice, Peter?
3: Well, I've always been scared to do too much like that with them. But maybe I should. I have no idea whether they're worth $20 or $100 or, I don't know, $50,000. I doubt that they are. But
0: yes. Were you in New South Wales?
3: No, never.
0: Oh, no. I just missed where you were. That's all.
3: Absolutely. Queensland.
0: Oh, okay. I know that there's a coin auction house in Sydney. If you just look up coin auction Sydney, they're probably your closest one. Of course, if you have a grandson or a nephew who is interested, that's fantastic to pass them on. But once again, missing out on a few little pleasures in life, just sell them and enjoy life.
3: I've already passed these on to the one grandson I think might appreciate it, a 10-shilling note with the Queen on it, another one with her father on it, another one with her grandfather on it, and another one with her great-grandfather on it, which this grandson is treating with the tender loving care that I expect him to do it with. Yes. I would imagine that would be worth something. I don't know.
0: Look, I'm sure they are, and increasingly around the world, and particularly over here at the moment, nobody deals in cash. I come along with my little £5 note, and nobody wants to take it from me. Everything's on card now. So coins were rapidly, and cash is rapidly becoming a thing of the past, unfortunately.
1: Mm. That makes it more of a collector's item, though. All right, Peter, maybe go see what it's worth. You might be able to, as Trevor's saying, make some money and enjoy yourself. Trevor, do you find that, I wonder if antique dealers are often finding that they've got the kids or the grandkids coming in who've, been given this stuff that's lovingly being looked after and passed on to them, and suddenly they're going, actually, I don't really want this.
0: Yeah, it happens all the time, but then again, there are also many instances where grandchildren are really interested. If you sit down and explain to them the history of something and how it was used, there's an interest. Interestingly enough, this the fair that I just went to, the age range there, I guess the average age might be about 50, 45, 50, and they had... this notion, oh, antiques are old hat, no one's buying antiques. They had two full-time delivery teams there. So if you bought a chair or something, they would wrap it up, put it on the trolley, take it out to the car park, put it in the car for you. The amount of, and they had spare stock in the back, and they're bringing out new stock all the time. So the age range of people buying things was probably from about 17, 18, up to, 75, 80. But the average age was probably about 50, I'd say, 45, 50.
1: Now, Barbara in Toowoomba has something that I know you're a fan of, and that's pocket watches. Hey, Barbara.
4: Hello there. How are you?
1: Good. Tell us about your pocket watches.
4: I have two, actually. One is a gold one and one is a silver one. And the gold one has ELGIN on it as the maker or the brand or whatever, and the silver one doesn't have anything, but it does have some symbols or whatever, but I can't read them. There are three symbols. This is inside the cover on the silver one, three separate symbols, and then something else towards the bottom, but I have no idea what it says. But there's no brand on it as such.
1: Now, Trevor, you love your pocket watches. What can you tell us?
0: Oh, look, everybody loves a pocket watch. I say pocket watches are what I call men's secret business because everybody sort of wants a gold pocket watch. The gold ones are by famous watchmaker Elgin. The gold, you need to identify whether or not it's gold plate or solid gold. If it was solid gold, it'll have hallmarks on it, and included in that hallmark will be an 18 for 18 carat gold or 9 for 9 carat gold. It may even be 15 for 15 carat gold. That's important to have that mark. If it's rolled gold, it might just say rolled gold, but it's really important to have those gold marks. Equally with the silver one, it should have the silver marks, a good staff, is to see a lion stamped on it. That's an English silver hallmark. London, it'll have a lion's head or a leopard's head. Birmingham, it'll have a little anchor. And wherever that silver pocket watch was assayed, it'll have the town mark inside. So it's without actually looking at those marks, you can't tell exactly how it was made or who made it. If it has the marks, it'll tell you who made it and the date of manufacture.
4: So it has marks, but I can't figure out what they are.
0: Yeah. You find somebody with a strong magnifying glass. That's the main thing, to find those gold and silver marks and make all the difference in the world.
1: Barbara, how did you come across these pocket watches?
4: I think it was great-grandfather was a jeweller in Brisbane way back. He was the timekeeper for the Bundaberg Town Clock and the Brisbane Town Hall Clock, apparently. And these were his, as far as I know. And they came down, my grandmother gave them to me.
0: I think that this also highlights the importance of clocks and pocket watches in our world. And it wasn't so long ago when we didn't have these mobile telephones that told us the time, or those dreadful electric clocks by our bed that blows all night. And people relied on the town hall clock or the clock in the church and its chiming to tell them the time. So to find a clockmaker, it was terribly important that they kept those town hall clocks and church clocks on time. Equally, pocket watches were very valuable for sailors. They had to be kept in perfect timing because they were used for navigation. So they played a hugely important role in domestic life and business life.
1: Barbara, do you actually wear them, carry them around, or just keep them somewhere special?
4: I just keep them. Yeah, no, they're a bit heavy to actually wear as such. Like for me, as, you know, around my neck or in a pocket on my blouse or something, they're sort of too heavy. Yeah, have you any idea what they could be worth?
0: Oh, golly, I guess they're men's pocket watches, which are much bigger. Ladies' pocket watches are much smaller and usually the size of a 20. Yeah, these are 20-cent piece of the ladies' pocket watches. They're much smaller. And the ladies' pocket watches were held on a very long chain that went around their neck called a guard chain. And they'd have a little pocket in their waistcoat to sit that the watch in, whereas men would have a waistcoat and put the heavy pocket watch in that little pocket there. Pocket watches can range enormously. There are some that have what we call repeater pocket watches, little watch, only the last. They're very valuable. Pocket watches could range from about $150,000, gold ones, minute repeaters with a chronograph, down to about an 8-9 carat gold pocket, open face pocket watch you might pick up for $3,000 or $4,000 in the gold ones. Silver ones are much cheaper.
1: Wow, Barbara. And now, Barbara, one of our listeners on the text just says maybe you could take a picture with your phone of the pocket watches and then zoom in to see if that might help you read some of those marks.
4: Yes. Okay. Thank you. Yeah, they both have second hands on them.
0: Yeah, probably a minute.
4: Yeah, I mean a little circle down near the six, the number six.
0: Mm. Yeah, that's the minute
4: actually
0: hand.
4: Isn't there? Yeah.
0: Yeah.
1: Wow. All right, they sound really special, Barbara. I love that connection to your family heritage

0: pottery, porcelain. I think the white teeth set you speak of has an irregular shape on it. It isn't round at the top. Would that be right? It's sort of a square type shape. Yeah.
1: Yep.
0: It's also very, very fragile too. They did produce a lot. I guess without seeing it, if it's a complete tea set, the teapot, sugar bowl, milk jug, say six cup saucers and plates, they've gone off the boil a bit. As a wild guess, they might be worth about $50 or $100 for that set, or $200 for that set, as a wild guess and without seeing it.
1: Yeah, as you said, the value's gone right off it. The other thing is, I'd agree with your comment about if you don't want it, then sell it or get it valued and sell it. I had an extensive coin and stamp collection, and I was in the process or was about to start cataloguing it, and somebody broke in and stole it all. So that was my grandfather's. And I heard that the criminals melted down the silver coins. Yeah.
2: Oh, yeah. What a shame.
1: Yeah, they had notes and everything, so they've all gone. Yeah. Mm. Anyway,
2: thanks very much, Jeff. There's Jeff in Wagga Wagga. Okay. David in Lismore. Hello.
3: Oh, hi.
2: Hi. Yeah. What have you got to tell us about?
3: Yeah. It's a wedding present from my grandmother. It's been handed down to me. I'm just trying to get back onto... I sent the pictures through to you. I don't know, can you see them?
2: Oh, yes, you're way down off in the tech line somewhere, David. Better that you describe it to Trevor. My description's probably not going to be very good.
3: Okay, well, there's a 12-inch bowl to the centre and six smaller bowls that go around the outside of it. They're like about a third of the size of the centrepiece. They've all been Japan, and they have enamelings inside them. Each of the small ones has a motif of Fuji, Mount Fuji in the background, and they all sort of go around the big large bowl in the centre.
2: I have just found the picture now, David. Could that be lacquer, or is it definitely enamel or something else?
3: The motifs inside the pictures, as you can see, like some of the rooftops and other parts of it, they've got mother of pearl inside them. Wow. And they seem to be really detailed very well. They're not stickers or anything like that. It's all handmade. I saw it on TV, the same sort of bowls, and they said you can tell if it's real, like an antique. Well, I don't know if it is yet or not, but they say if you turn it over and there's a black dot on the bottom, and that's the undercoat of the japanned item that you're looking at. Can you see that? Can you see the black dot?
2: Oh, yes, I can. Yes, yes. Trevor, are you familiar with these types of bowls?
0: No, it sounds like it's what we call a fruit salad set. During the 50s, they were popular to give away as wedding presents. And there are many fruit salad sets of all different descriptions, pressed glass and everything, still sitting in crystal cabinets around Australia now. After the Second World War, I'm aware, and this may be the case here, where the Japanese were producing a significant amount of china, and people who had gone to Japan, soldiers, post-Second World War, were buying these pieces and bringing them back as souvenirs. That might be in that category. I'm having trouble just sort of visualising what it is. They sound quite exotic.
3: It was a present from my grandmother when she was married in the 30s.
0: Yeah.
3: And the lady that bought them for her, she was a pretty sort of like a well-to-do type person. That's all I can remember the story so far.
0: Yes.
3: And anyway, there you go.
2: Yeah.
0: This will be one of the mysteries of tonight.
2: All right. David, I'm sorry we're having to put you in the mystery category this evening. Trevor, I'm aware, I mean, we've talked about it with our art historian, Lorraine Kipiotis, that the time

0: time that Japan in the late 19th century was opening up to the world, everybody wanted a piece of kind of Japanese art and Japanese design. Are you aware of much in the way of kind of treasures coming out of Japan at that time, which people would have in Australia that they collected?
1: Look, not as much as I think earlier than that is when the Chinese were sort of slowly opening up in the 18th century. And that Chinese influence, which we call chinoiserie, was seen on very expensive furniture, around mirrors, and even in gardens. People would have a cast iron Chinese style chinoiserie bridge over your pond. In fact, I was looking at a pair of chairs yesterday, dated around 1690, 1700, with chinoiserie pattern on them, always very popular. The Japanese kept the society very, very closed and tight, almost until the Second World War, and then things with Japanese became very popular. You see them with that lovely Japanese fan on them, and the fan might be illustrated or covered in gold and silver. This an early Noritake porcelain is highly sought after. The workmanship in very early Noritake is simply phenomenal. So all that opening up of those mysterious parts of the world, China and Japan, produced some amazing things.
0: I've got Trevor Hancock here. He's on the board of the Australian Antique and Art Dealers Association. I don't think we've got quite a few people on the switchboard, so I think we are out of an opportunity for you to call if you were thinking of doing so. We'll get Trevor back on in the coming months so you can have another go. Let's talk to Tina in Adelaide. Hi, Tina.
2: Oh, hi. How are you?
0: Good. What have you got?
2: I was just wondering whether old Remington typewriters, manual typewriters, it's a Remington Rand that I have. I was just wondering if they're worth anything nowadays.
1: Unless it's a particularly early one, no. When one thinks of the millions of typewriters that were produced, I think probably the most famous one was Remington. Goodness, the rubbish tips around the world must be full of these magnificent typewriters that these poor women had to sit up hour and upon hour typing letters, and if they made a typing mistake, they had to pull it out and start all over again. But I'm afraid unless you had the absolute earliest typewriters, you might have to wait another 100 years and they'll probably have some value then.
0: Where's yours come from, Tina? Is it kind of a family heirloom?
2: No, it was actually, I found it, someone was giving it away, but it's actually to show young children that we're talking about technology, or very early technology, I should say. And then I thought, oh, I wonder if it's worth anything before I let the children play with it. I'd better find out whether it's worth anything.
0: This sounds like a classic case of let the children play with it, Tina.
2: Yeah, I think so too. Yeah. Thank you so much.
0: All right. Thanks very much, Tina. Okay. So when were typewriters? When would the earliest ones date to, Trevor?
1: Oh, golly, Victorian times. Right. They were huge, cumbersome things. And when you think, not so long ago, some of the listeners will remember having to put the ribbons in the typewriter and typing away. And, you know, as I said, some people spend hours typing these complicated legal documents and make one mistake, pull it all out, and then somebody invented Tippex. Remember the Tippex, the white paint that you could paint over and type on top of that? That was just revolutionary, and how far we've come is just unbelievable. But the earliest ones were really huge ones, and I can visualise them now, made from steel. You could hardly carry them. But that was revolution to have a typewriter.
0: Now, there is someone famous. That's right. Okay, so the person who invented liquid paper was Betty Nesmith Graham, who was the mother of Michael Nesmith from the Monkees, the band from the 1960s.
1: I dare say she's a very wealthy woman now.
0: Well, I think she's probably not around. But
1: well, her family probably did very well out of Tippex.
0: Yeah, plus her son didn't do too badly either. Betty in Dapto, you've been hanging on for a while. Betty, hello.
3: Hello, Suzanne.
0: What do you want to ask Trevor about?
3: Well, I've got a canteen of cutlery that was given to me in 1950 as a wedding present. And it's never been washed or cleaned or anything. It's still in its original box. It's got six of everything, knives, forks, spoons. And it's got those old bone-type handles. And I was wondering if it's worth anything.
1: Yes, yes, yes. I dare say it was made in Sheffield in England.
3: Yes.
1: And the blades, the blades on the knives.
3: A1.
1: Yes. Look, this is the case, I'm afraid... they're almost giving them away. If you came across them somewhere, you could probably pick one up for about $20 or $30. Once again, this is typically the situation. We've got something like that, get it out and use it. Otherwise, it's just wasted. The value now in early cutlery that has solid silver handles, people are buying that, smashing up the cutlery and melting it down for the cost of the silver. But I'm afraid yours... it's time you got it out and used it.
0: Oh, gosh. So, Betty, what year did you get it again?
3: No, 1950. I was married in 1950.
0: Okay, time to use it, Trevor is saying, Betty.
3: Oh, no, I'll never use it because I've got lots of silver sets. I've got 12 beautiful matching 12 everything in other things. And no, but I just wondered, I've got a lot of crockery in that. That's probably worth a bit of cups or some plates that belong to my grandmother, and I've got a jug that was my grandmother's, and it's got a picture on the side of it of the old Yass Bridge before they knocked it down and built a new one.
0: Oh goodness me! Well, that's a lovely little piece of history you've got, Betty. But no, well, I don't know what's going to become of that cutlery then if you won't use it, and probably no one will want to buy it. Okay, I might. David, if you can be very fast with your question, but we might run out of time to get it answered. David in Lismore.
4: Oh yeah, hello.
0: Hi. What have you got?
4: Well, we've already talked about it. It's the wedding gift with the bowl.
0: Oh, you're still on the line, David. I'm so sorry. I thought that we hadn't beat you yet. You're still waiting very patiently there. I will pop you back on hold. Sorry there, David. All right, Trevor. I think that's, gosh, we barely got chance to talk about all the other things we were going to talk about, but we've got 2 minutes, and I know you are into your antique jewellery. What's the mood of the antique jewellery market like at the moment?
1: Look, it's absolutely booming. I would say that good coloured stones, sapphires, emeralds, rubies, have doubled in price in the past 2 years. And I have so far only found two interesting rings. One's a diamond one and spinels. Incredibly rare to find jewellery of spinels and some nice sapphire ones. But you mentioned Beyonce, I think, had an antique engagement ring. The Americans have gone crazy vacuuming up all the antique jewellery they can and buying it from over here.
0: From England, you mean?
1: That's right, yes. The suppliers from England are heading off with bagfuls of antique jewellery to America. It's hotcakes.
0: Wow, and is that all started by Beyonce, do you think?
1: Well, somebody started it, and I'm very grateful.
0: All right, well, Trevor, you've got your own goodies to pack up and bring back to Australia, and so that's the Paddington Antiques Market is going to be on in November, and you will be there with your treasures, so where people can maybe pop along and say good day. Thank you so much being with us tonight, Trevor.
1: Okay. Bye-bye.
0: All right. Thanks, Trevor. Dabrilla says, I first learnt to type on a Remington typewriter in 1971. Thank you, Mrs. Nesbitt. I was a certified member of the Monkeys Fan Club in the 1960s, and Tippex was the manual typist's best friend. Someone else says, I previously worked as a typewriter technician in the late 80s. The IBM Gold All typewriter was an incredible piece of engineering. So some appreciation out there for the typewriters of the past. Thank you for your call. Sorry we couldn't get to all of those SMSs. We had a lot of people wanting to talk to Trevor tonight. Here is the latest news for you.

0: ABC News with Glenn Lauder. The Assistant Treasurer is defending the timing of the federal government's intervention to delay the tax office's ban on credit card payments. Following backlash from small businesses, the government has announced that it will provide additional funding to the ATO to delay the ban until the 30th of June next year. The Treasurer, Jim Chalmers, says it will give the ATO more time to consult and for affected taxpayers to transition. Daniel Molino, the Assistant Treasurer, says the government has responded to the feedback in a timely manner.
1: We've received a lot of feedback from stakeholders, in particular small business, and we've responded to that. We've taken actions. We've extended that transition period to the end of the financial year, and that's a really important step forward.
0: There's increasing criticism of Pentagon plans to live stream the execution of a former US Army psychiatrist who killed 13 unarmed soldiers in a mass shooting at the Fort Hood military base in Texas in 2009. Nidal Malik Hassan is scheduled to die by firing squad on the 3rd of December. The Republican Senator Tom Tillis says a public execution is beyond disgusting. Sergeant Alonzo Lunsford, who survived being shot 7 times in the incident, says the live stream should be censored for the public, but survivors and the families of the victims should be able to watch it.
2: Yes, I think we should be able to look at it uncensored, because I'm going to be there. And before they pull the trigger, I want him to look at me in my eyes, and I look at him in his eyes, and I want him to know, dude, you failed. I'm still here.
0: The parents of two Perth brothers murdered in Mexico on a surfing trip have spoken in court ahead of the judge delivering his verdict in the Mexican city of Ensenada. Here's North America correspondent Cayman Gock.
3: Jake and Callum Robinson's parents have asked the judge to impose the maximum sentence for the three men accused of their murders. The Perth brothers were on a surfing trip with their American friend Carter Rhode when they were killed in 2024. In a statement, Deborah Robinson said accountability matters and wants the men imprisoned to protect other families. The defence has argued there is not enough evidence to prove the accused men were the murderers. Cayman Gock, ABC News.
0: Japan's Weather Bureau says the current El Niño phenomenon has strengthened in the past month to the strongest on record. It says there's a 100% chance that the conditions will continue into the Northern Hemisphere's winter. The Bureau says the sea surface temperature in the monitoring region is 4 degrees Celsius higher during September, the most since records began in 1949. The federal Labor MP, Luke Gosling, says in the future, Territorians will look back on his arrest and prosecution and shake their heads as his lawyers seek to have the charges against him dropped. The member for Darwin-based seat of Solomon has been charged with 2 counts of assaulting the NT administrator in July and breaching his bail in August, allegations he denies. Mr. Gosling says he'll run for Labor pre-selection again at the 2028 election with the case against him not a distraction to his daily work.
4: This will in the future go down as something that the Territory will look at, shake their head, but it ultimately move on from.
0: The South African-born judge, Navanatem Navi Pillay, has won this year's Nobel Peace Prize. The 85-year-old has been awarded for her efforts to promote peace and international law and holding states and national leaders accountable. Her legal work includes defending the South African anti-apartheid leader, Nelson Mandela. She also chaired the United Nations Commission of Inquiry that concluded last year that Israel has committed genocide in Gaza. That's a report that Israel has called scandalous. The inaugural chief executive of the NRL expansion club, Perth Bears, Anthony De Seguil, has quit the club just months out from the team entering the competition. Here's Nick Perpich.
5: De Seguil held the position for 15 months, but was reportedly under pressure from the club's board. His decision to leave the club follows that of former head of football David Sharp, who quit in April. General manager of football Gareth Holmes will take on the role until a replacement is named. In a statement, De Seguil said he was extremely proud of what the team had achieved in the past year. He'd been charged with helping put the club together ahead of their 2027 entry into the NRL as the 18th team in the competition and the first from WA since 1997.
0: And that is the latest from ABC News. For more at any time, you can visit our websites. ABC News.
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3: Welcome to the second hour of Nightlife on this Friday night. It is lovely, as always, to have your company. We're going to meet author Susan Orlean in just a moment. She wrote The Orchid Thief, a book you might be familiar with. It was turned into a film. It was a film about someone attempting to adapt the book into a film. She's in Australia at the moment talking about her memoir about writing, which is called Joyride. She's going to share you some of her favourite books with you in a moment. We'll talk to Ross Solly, who hosts the breakfast show on ABC Radio Canberra. We'll find out what's been making news in Canberra this week. There's a mighty challenge. Andrew Romano will be here. Belle Chellingworth's with us for another instalment of Waste Not, Want Not. She's going to talk to us about some of the challenges facing Pacific Island countries, particularly when it comes to recycling their waste. Now, a little bit more correspondence, though, on typewriters and liquid paper. Perhaps it was a typo because someone says the IBM wasn't called the Gold All, it was called the Golf Ball. And this person, another fan of it, says it was an incredible piece of engineering. The typeface was protruding from a sphere, which you could interchange with other spheres with different typefaces. When you engage the key, the ball spun to the correct letter or other key. Thank you very much. There's clearly a community of typewriter appreciators who are listening to Nightlife tonight. When we were talking to Trevor Hancock, and I mentioned that it was Betty Naismith Graham who had invented liquid paper, the mother of Mike Naismith from the Monkees. And Trevor had said, oh, she'd be a wealthy woman. And I said, well, she is dead, but she died back in 1980, aged only 56. But I have just looked it up. Her son, Michael Naismith from the Monkees, inherited half of his mother's estate, which by then was worth $50 million. So yes, liquid paper, Tipex, clearly was very, very profitable. This is Nightlife on ABC.

0: Nightlife, as my guest in The Writers tonight, is someone who's spent her career looking for the extraordinary within the ordinary and has found it in spades. Now, you might be familiar with Susan Orlean's 1994 book, The Orchid Thief. Susan spent a couple of years shadowing an eccentric plant dealer in the swamps of Florida and became immersed in the world of orchid fanatics. That book, you also might remember, was sort of adapted for the film adaptation, which was a very meta film about a filmmaker trying to adapt this book. And in it, Susan was played by Meryl Streep. Now, Susan's written many other works of non-fiction. Her subjects range from the true story of the dog Rin Tin Tin to a work exploring the experience of Saturday night across communities in the US. She's also a staff reporter with The New Yorker. Now, Susan's in Australia right now. She's talking about her new book, Joyride. It's a memoir of her career and the stories that she's come across during that career. I've invited her onto Nightlife tonight to talk about some of the books that made her. Hello, Susan. Welcome.
1: Oh, thank you so much. I'm really happy to be here.
0: So what did you make of becoming a character in a film played by Meryl Streep? It probably wasn't on your life bingo list.
1: No, it was not on my bingo list. And in fact, initially, I was really reluctant and I thought, I don't want to be a character in a movie. And particularly because I was being portrayed fictitiously. But when I heard that Meryl Streep was going to take the role, I felt a little more intrigued. And I thought, if this is going to happen, she's the person that I would trust to do it. And it seemed like an adventure that was worth experiencing.
0: And so after the film was made and you saw it, how did you feel about it?
1: Well, at first I was completely stunned. It's very hard to be looking at a huge movie screen and seeing one of the most familiar actors of our time stand up there and say, "Hi, I'm Susan Orlean." I just thought, no, you're not. I'm Susan Orlean. And it took me a couple of viewings of the movie to ever get over the strangeness and the disorientation of seeing it on screen. I love the movie. I think it's absolutely brilliant. Meditation on art and passion and a whole lot of other subjects that is in a way truer to the spirit of the book than a more ordinary adaptation would have been. So I'm really happy to have gone with it.
0: So look, Susan, tell me about the role that books played in your early life as you were growing up in Cleveland, Ohio. Was yours a very bookish family?
1: We were all big readers, and it was like everybody always had a book going. I would sleep with books under my pillow because I would read late, and my parents would come into the room and say, you know, you have to turn off the light and go to sleep. And I would hide the books in my bed under my pillow and then sneak them out when my parents had left the room and keep reading. We would go to the library all the time. That was my parents didn't buy a lot of books. They borrowed a lot of books from the library. That was their way of experiencing reading. And then we got very much kind of trained in that, going to the library from the time we were kids, taking as many books as we could possibly take, and then just gobbling them up. So it was a very important part of my childhood.
0: Your career has been defined by your curiosity and your ability to see a story where other people might not see one. Was that sense of curiosity always there?
1: I think it always was. You know, I think people can cultivate curiosity and they can make an effort to develop more habits of curiosity. But I think it's something that is innate. I know for me, I never had to actively think, okay, I'm going to make an effort to be curious about the guy sitting across the room. It just came naturally. And, you know, my parents sort of modeled that for us. They were very open, tended to carry on conversations with lots of people, took us to parts of the city that were interesting or unusual that they thought we should see. And that was not everybody's experience in that period of time. I mean, there was a lot of turning away from the sort of diversity and complexity of cities and just burrowing into your private, safe little nook. And my parents were much, much more interested in exposing us to a lot of different kinds of places and people. I think that kind of built up the muscle of curiosity from an early age.
0: Susan Orlean is my guest tonight in The Writers. Now, we're doing a Books That Made Me. And Susan, the first book that you've chosen is Sound and the Fury by William Faulkner. It's a classic from 1929. It tells the story of the wealthy Mississippi Compson family and their descent into chaos. When did you first come across this book?
1: I read it for the first time when I was in 11th grade. So I must have been 15 or 16. I had never read anything like it. And for those of you who haven't read the book, it's told from four different perspectives of people, members of this family, in essentially stream of consciousness.

0: jumping time frames, melding moments with other moments. It's not an easy book. You have to really both immerse yourself in it, but also kind of keep track of what is being talked about, because Faulkner does not make a lot of effort to say, okay, now we're talking about X. Now we're talking about Y. He just dives in. But I was so overwhelmed and seduced and transformed by reading this book. I had never encountered writing like it. It's a very emotional book. It really is the saga of this family descending into chaos and essentially, you know, deterioration. It's very much a story about the saga of the American South post-Civil War. It's about race. It's about, in fact, in many ways, it's about the world we live in now. You know, there are a lot of hints in this book about what would become of the South once it was defeated in the Civil War and had to be reinvented. But it's also about a family and about the complex, confounding relationships between people in a family, how they each see a different version of their family. Even though they all grew up in the same family, they each have a very different perspective on it. I just, like, it was like a light switch got flipped. And in fact, the book was so moving to me that I began reading it a second time before I finished reading it the first time. All I wanted to do was to be inside the world of that book.
1: Now, this book ended up finding you a husband. Tell us that story.
0: Yes. I'm very grateful to William Faulkner, who is my version of a dating service. I got fixed up on a date with someone who I didn't know if we would have that much in common. He was an investment banker. I thought, oh, that seems so square and not necessarily my kind of person. But it emerged in the first few minutes of our conversation. I don't even know how it came up that both of us considered The Sound and the Fury our favorite book. And this investment banker began reciting long sections of the book that he had memorized, and he had read it. He read it every year. He knew it backwards and forwards. And I just sat there thinking, oh my God, this guy is a lot different from what I expected. And I was completely smitten. And we ended up getting married.
1: Well, a book that made a marriage, not just made you, Susan.
0: Right, exactly. That's the sort of subset of the show here, books that made a marriage.
1: And do you still go back and read it?
0: Yes, in fact, I just did it for the first time as an audiobook. And I used to read it every couple of years, partly because it's such a masterpiece, but also because it's a very dense and challenging book. And I think that you get more out of it every time you read it. So it stands up to multiple readings for sure. But I just listened to it as an audiobook, which I'd never done. And that was fascinating. That was a whole other way of experiencing it that I highly recommend. I thought it was great. And to me, again, it was almost like a new experience of this book that, oh, I don't know how to quantify, but I've read at least, say, six times.

0: times.
1: Susan Orlean is my guest in the writers. She is telling us about the books that made her tonight. Now, Susan, you mentioned going to the library all the time when you were a kid, and there was this idea that, yeah, that's how you got books. Are you still a library user, or have you got a lot of books at home that you own now?
0: I do own a lot of books. There was a point when I became just determined to have a really robust library of my own. And I was too impatient to wait for books at the library. So I just started buying them. And I loved being surrounded by books. I would say the first 10 apartments I had were primarily decorated with books. And, you know, now that it eventually becomes a bit of a problem because books take up a lot of space. And if you keep growing your library, at some point you outgrow your bookshelves. So I do try to cull. And over the last year, I've been mostly doing my reading by audiobook. And, you know, that is a different matter of not having a physical book. Although if I really love an audiobook, I usually go buy the physical book as well. But I also have become a little less sentimental about my books. If I've read a book and I know I'll never read it again, I'm sometimes inclined to give it away. Or if I have a book and I haven't read it and I don't think I ever will read it, I'm inclined to give it away. I'm sort of culling out of necessity and a certain economy of space.
1: There are many people in that position, I think, Susan. Now, the second book you're going to tell us tonight is a book of reportage, The Electric Kool-Aid Acid Test by Tom Wolfe. And this is the story of the LSD enthusiasts of the 60s who traveled across the states, and they held all these parties where people were consuming LSD laced Kool-Aid. And people will know the whole idea of the acid test and swallowing the Kool-Aid. So when did this book enter your life?
0: This also entered my life around the same time as The Sound and the Fury. And just as a side note, I would say the books you read when you're in your 15, 16, 17 years old, those books really have an outsized impact on who you become as a reader. I think you're very open and impressionable at that age. So I read this Tom Wolfe book, and like The Sound and the Fury, I felt like I had never read anything like it in my life. Tom Wolfe was very much a stylist, but he was also a really good reporter and, you know, immersed himself in the worlds he was writing about, wrote about them with a kind of humor and insight and immersion that I'd never seen done before. And he was very stylish, very, you know, there was a long time where every nonfiction writer was imitating Tom Wolfe. But ultimately, Tom Wolfe was the only person who could do Tom Wolfe. But he drew you in to the subcultures he wrote about in a way that felt like you were right beside him, experiencing it in the moment. The story itself of the merry pranksters and the acid test almost meant less to me than the writing of the book. It was, to me, a model of how nonfiction writing had no boundaries, that it could adapt to anything you were writing about, and you could manipulate it in terms of language and style just as much as you manipulate fiction. So it

0: This to me was revelatory. And I think it convinced me that I wanted to be a nonfiction writer. I wanted to do this kind of work. I wanted to be immersed in these subjects and then write about them with that amount of intimacy.
1: I understand, I mean, you're talking about you having the books in your bed with you, that this was a book too that once you discovered it, you basically carried it around with you at high school.
0: I did. I carried around, I think it was an entire year. I brought it to school with me every day. And during breaks, or probably when I was in a class I didn't like, I would sneak looks at it and read a paragraph, read a page. I was so fascinated by the way Wolf wrote that a lot of it was just me looking at the writing and trying to figure it out. How did he do that? What were the elements that make this so alive and so exciting and so engrossing? And I had the most ratty, beaten up, dog-eared copy of that book from having been manhandled for a year or two. It's really funny. I still have it. It's barely holding on by a thread. But it was almost like a talisman for me. It was, you know, this is the guide of to where I want to go professionally.
1: Susan Orlean is my guest in The Writers. You might know her as the author of The Orchid Thief. Her latest work is Joyride, which is a memoir of her writing and her career. But she's telling us about some of the books that made her. The final book you're going to tell us about, Susan, it is another work of nonfiction. It's called Great Plains by Ian Fraser. It's not one that I'm familiar with, but tell us about, well, Ian, he's actually someone you've worked with over the years, isn't he?
0: Yes, he's a colleague of mine at The New Yorker. He got there probably 10 years before I did. And so he was part of the whole established masters of writing who were there when I first arrived at The New Yorker. First of all, he's just effortlessly funny and observant and thoughtful in a way that really inspired me. This particular book, Great Plains, was he decided one day, I think he was on a flight from New York to LA, and he was looking out of the plane for the whole middle of the flight and realized how little he knew about all of that area between where he took off and where he landed. And that whole section of the country, much of which is known as the Great Plains, had really not been written about. You know, here and there it had been written about, but no one had ever taken it on as a region to be explored and described. I think a lot of people just assume it's kind of boring. And that was his mission, was to show the fact that it wasn't at all boring, and that, in fact, it was this very complex, fascinating part of the world that had many, many layers and many contradictions and many stories embodied in it. So for one thing, I just love the book. It's a masterclass in writing a certain kind of travel journalism, which is the main purpose of which is to introduce you to a part of the world. But it's also about looking closely at things that are overlooked. And when I read the book and found it so extraordinary and engaging, I thought, there really is proof in this book that you can look at things that, in fact, are known or have the reputation of being boring, but they're not boring. If you look at them deeply and really

0: allow them to unfurl, you find these extraordinary stories. So this was a model to me in paying attention, noticing the small things that really do make a story. And I've turned to that book over and over again throughout my writing career as a certain kind of writing about subjects that are quiet, that seem unexceptional, but that the writer makes exceptional. I mean, it's a fantastic book about a subject that you might think, why would I ever want to read about South Dakota? Why would I ever want to read about, you know, Wyoming? And yet, there are stories everywhere. And I think Ian Fraser proves that just perfectly with this book. And it really influenced me very deeply, especially when I was working on my first book, Saturday Night. I really turned to that book all the time to remind myself that, yes, it can be done. This can be done. Like, look at how well this was done in Great Plains. I have a model that I can follow.
1: And is this right? You actually, because you do some teaching as well, you make students read this book so they also can see what you saw in it.
0: Yes, I think it's really helpful because, first of all, I think it's a book that you can break apart and learn from very easily. I mean, a little more easily than with Tom Wolfe, where Tom Wolfe is so stylized that it's a little less of a model that you can learn from because nobody writes like Tom Wolfe. With Ian Fraser and with Great Plains, there's a the way he goes about it is something that you can really learn from. So it's often in my syllabus when I teach.
1: Your memoir, Joyride, is a journey through your writing, the stories you've come across in your career. Tell us more about that title and why you've called it a joyride.
0: The very sort of superficial reason is that I have gotten a huge amount of joy out of my work. I get to ask questions and then seek the answers. And that is, it's just a thrilling, gratifying experience. It's, I can't imagine anything that could be more fun than to say, gee, I wonder why people collect orchids. Why are people fascinated by orchids? And then spend 2 years getting that answer. That to me is joy. And as is the reverse, which is, now that I've spent 2 years learning about this, now I get the joy of telling readers what I've learned. So the title came to me very naturally because there's no small amount of joy in the work. I also like the idea, and I don't know if this slang is true in Australia, but in the U.S., a joyride implies that you've kind of stolen someone's car and gone for a ride just for fun, and then you return the car at the end. So you're not looking to do any harm. You're not looking to steal the car, but you're just going out for fun. And I always like that idea of comparing it to nonfiction writing, which is you kind of hotwire someone's story, you take it for a ride, and then you return it, you know, hopefully without any harm having been done.
1: Yeah, but you also show that story, like the car, to places where it might never have been if you hadn't stolen it.
0: Well, exactly. So the joy is this sense of adventure that maybe comes out of a little bit of mischief, because I think you need to be a little mischievous to be doing this kind of work. You have to be willing to poke around in people's lives and turn corners that other people might not turn. So I love the bit of a

0: rascal that it implied, the sense of being willing to push a little bit and go to places that you wouldn't observe otherwise.
1: Susan, I mean, we mentioned your curiosity earlier in the conversation. Looking around, we see people are listening to their devices even as they're walking down the street. They're increasingly reluctant to start conversations with strangers. Do you worry at all about the future of curiosity?
0: I do worry about it. I think that we have the tools now that allow us to turn inward. Obviously, the image of the person sitting on their phone rather than looking around them. I do it too. It's too easy. You know, when I used to sit on the subway, I had nothing to do. I mean, if I brought something to read, I might read, but otherwise I would just look around and make note of all the different faces and people and imagine who they were and why they were on the subway. Now I'm on my phone. It's too easy. I mean, I remember when they put Wi-Fi on the New York City subway, and I thought, on one hand, that's very convenient. On the other hand, there goes an entire piece of life where you are exposed to a random set of other individuals that might pique your curiosity. And now we've given up on that. I do worry. I worry about how easy it is to not be curious. Being curious is an exercise. You need to exercise your brain to feel curious. It's an act of compassion. Being curious requires an amount of compassion for other people that makes you willing to say, I wonder who you are. I wonder what you care about. If you're not forced to contend with those things because you can just disappear into your phone, we erode that very basic human impulse to say, oh, I don't know you. I wonder who you are.
1: Susan, enjoy your time in Australia. Thank you so much for sharing the books that made you with us here on Nightlife tonight.
0: Oh, it's my pleasure. Thank you so much.
1: Susan Orlean will be talking next Tuesday night at the State Library of New South Wales. She'll be in conversation with Kate Evans from Radio National's The Bookshelf. You might remember Kate was our guest on The Writers a couple of weeks ago when we were talking about the books you might vote for in RN's poll on favourite Australian books. Susan's also going to be appearing at the Wheeler Centre in Melbourne next Thursday night.
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1: We'll find out what's been making news in Canberra very shortly with Ross Solly. I think this is a traffic warning that's coming on the SMS from Adelaide. Someone says there is a kangaroo on Cross Road heading west from Herbray High School. So if you happen to be driving around that part of Adelaide, well, watch out for the kangaroo that is there at the moment. Now, tomorrow night, if you're with us in the second hour of the show, our guest in the playlist is going to be one of, well, I reckon, Australia's greatest songwriters, the man who wrote Hey San and Flame Trees for Cold Chisel, Don Walker. He is going to be playing you some of his favourite songs. Wasn't the list, actually, when it came in that I was expecting. You may well be surprised too, but should be lots of fun. You will hear what's on his list tomorrow night. But in the meantime, here is a song from Don's new album. The new album's called Love Songs, and this track is called Breakfast in Paris.

go out to breakfast. We'll be in Paris and I'll wish it was you. Yeah, we'll go out to breakfast. We'll be in Paris and I'll wish it was you.

0: it was you.
1: That's Don Walker from his new album, Love Songs. It's called Breakfast in Paris. And Don will be our guest in the playlist tomorrow night, playing you some of his favourite songs. That's in the second hour of the show. Just a note, if you happen to be listening in Emerald in Queensland, there is a planned outage on the transmitter tonight, which starts at 1 a.m. Queensland time, lasting until 5 a.m. So to continue listening to Nightlife, if that is you, Channel 25 on your telly, or you can check out the ABC Listen app and website. 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
1: To take you through what's been making news this week in Canberra, Ross Solly is with me now, the breakfast presenter at ABC Radio Canberra. Ross, greetings.
3: Suzanne, lovely to be here. Thank you for inviting me back, because sometimes I think after I've spoken to people, did I cover myself in glory or have I made an absolute buffoon of myself and I'll never be invited back? So it's reassuring to know that I did get an invite back.
1: Dude, you're thank the you. Breakfast presenter at Canberra. We've got to have you back.
3: Yeah, thank you. lovely to be back.
1: All right, so let's see how you perform this week. There's kind of proposals for a new stadium in Canberra.
3: Oh, my goodness. Oh, okay. So anyone who's been to Canberra, anybody who loves sport, will know that we've had the old stadium out at Bruce now, out at the AIS area. We've had it for years. And everybody knows that it's getting old and it's creaky and there are parts of it that's not working as well as it should do. Apparently, if too many people flush the toilet at once, the sewage flows out onto the oval.
1: Okay. Really?
3: No, that's not true. But there is a smell that wafts around the stadium, apparently, on some days. So there's been talk now for more than a decade, nearly two decades, to have a new stadium. The government has had no less than seven reports done on

0: able for a brand new stadium right in the middle on the site of what is currently the Catholic Archbishop's residence in, it's on the banks of Lake Billy Griffin. They want to put a 25,000 seat roofed stadium there. They hope to have it up and running in about 4 years. Now, this time they're taking it a bit more seriously because the people who are behind it are heavy hitters, mm-hmm. like they're big movers and shakers in the city. They've also got the Raiders and the Brumbies on board. A couple of other sporting groups have said, yep, we're up for it. The problem is the ACT government is really committed to redoing the one out at Bruce. Suzanne, it's on actually National Capital Authority land. So the Commonwealth could actually come in over the top and say, we like this proposal. Mm. We are happy to help fund this and to build this stadium here.
1: Well, what about the Catholic bishop?
0: Apparently they're up for it.
1: Oh, apparently, right.
0: Yes. So the reason that all of a sudden people are now starting to think, okay, this time we might be serious, is that the boss of the Canberra airport has been having conversations with the Catholic Church, and the conversation has basically gone around, you've got this great piece of land right there on the lake. How about you give it to us? We'll pay you for it. And you move somewhere else and we're going to put a stadium there. And apparently, in fact, I spoke to the Catholic Church and they said, yeah, we are up for the conversation. Mm. Anything that will benefit Canberra and benefit the population generally, we would be up for a conversation about it.
1: Now, and Ross, do you go to sporting matches, Ross?
0: I do.
1: You're out there barracking for the Raiders?
0: I do. And I can tell you this, Suzanne, I've been out there when the Brumbies have been playing when it snowed, and there'll be a lot of listeners who will remember that. And also there are many Raiders games where it is actually in the middle of winter where it has snowed in the afternoon and it is a very, very cold place. So, you know, it makes sense in a city like this.
1: So as a punter, you think this would be a better location?
0: Look, I can see the benefits of it. Mm. The counter argument has been, if we've got this money, shouldn't we be spending on education and health? Mm. Isn't that a better use of our money? There's also an argument that, you know, we want to try and keep the setting that we already have around the lake with lots of green spaces and all that sort of stuff. The Burley Griffin plan, though, the original Burley Griffin plan did have a stadium in there. So, yeah, and, you know, there's a lot of people who swear by the Burley Griffin plan.
1: I mean, if the government's so committed to doing Bruce Stadium up, though, why has it taken, what, 8 reports and nothing's happened?
0: Well, it's a very, very good question. Mm. Things don't happen quickly at the best of times in Canberra. There's always reasons put forward why they need to do another review because other people come up with different ideas. And then there was a discussion, do we knock down the current stadium and build a new one? Mm. Do we redevelop the current one? Do we move it, you know, a kilometre to the left so it's closer to parking or whatever. You know, there's lots of different reasons why they keep coming up with ideas, why we need another review and why nothing has happened.
1: All right, but you reckon there's some real momentum behind this push?
0: There seems to be. There's a lot of people. The federal government has said, Katie Gallagher, who's the most senior member of the Canberra-based federal MPs, has said, if this land is now available, we would be silly not to have a discussion about it. Mm. So, yeah, the discussion's happening.
1: Watch this space. Mm-hmm. Ross Solly is here. He's the breakfast presenter at ABC Radio Canberra. Now, you have asked me to ask you whether people in Canberra are still passionate about Light Rail.
0: Yes, and they are.
1: Okay.
0: One
1: is
0: way
1: that the
0: or
1: end
0: another,
1: of the discussion?
0: Well, people either hate it or they love it. At the moment, have you been to Canberra recently, Suzanne?
1: Yes, but I haven't ridden the light rail.
0: No. Well, that's okay. You would have seen it, though, if you were driving into Canberra. But there's also a lot of work going on at the moment around the city centre because they're extending it. They're about to extend it to the edge of the lake. This week they released a new environment report on the next stage, which will take it over the lake, around Federal Parliament, and then out to Woden. It's a big development. It's huge. It's huge. It's costing a lot of money. But the new environmental impact statement has some recommendations in there. And the one I just wanted to raise with you, so they had this idea, and in the original vision, they were going to have the light rail tracks, and it would all be on beautiful grass and, you know, a grass base for the light rail tracks. But now the environmental impact statement has come back and they've said around Federal Parliament, we're not going to put grass there anymore, we're going to put gravel. Yes, and so a lot of people are saying, well, hang on a moment, that's ugly. We don't want gravel tracks and all this. The counter argument is that with time in times of drought and all this sort of stuff, it makes

0: makes more sense to
1: have. So you don't have to go water the tracks?
0: Yeah, yeah, exactly. The problem is that a lot of the other parts of the tracks will still be on grass. The other argument put forward is that if you're going to have grass, it's going to require maintenance for a lot of time, and that means there'll be people coming in there to mow the grass, and they've called it a security issue, which people are scratching their head because it's so close to federal parliament.
1: So isn't the roof of federal parliament grass?
0: Yes,
1: right.
0: Absolutely.
1: Replace that with gravel.
0: And who hasn't at some stage gone to Canberra in a school group and rolled down, because you can't do it. You can't come all the way to Canberra and not roll down the side of Parliament House.
1: Did you do that in your youth?
0: No, well, I was a bit too old by the time. I'm past the stage. Can you imagine me rolling? Getting down on the ground would be hard enough. Rolling would be incredibly hard, but the big challenge would be standing up again.
1: You don't look that old to me, Ross. I reckon you could roll down that hill.
0: I can give it a go. Why don't I give it a go and I'll report next time you have me on? If there is a next time, I'll report back.
1: I look forward to it.
0: I'll give you a picture of my shirt with the grass stains on it. Yeah.
1: All right. So that's a bit of a debate, though, at the moment. What's going on with the tracks? Okay. And Floriade is wrapping up this weekend.
0: Yes.
1: I have never been, but I've always wanted to.
0: You've never ever been?
1: No.
0: Do you hate flowers?
1: I love flowers.
0: Well,
1: but no, it's never worked. The timing's never worked.
0: I am surprised. Do you know what you should do? Why don't you, I'm going to put this idea in your head and you can take it to management. You can dress it up as your own idea if you like. Why don't you take your very widely listened to show, which is loved by Canberrans, why don't you take it to Canberra next year for Floriade?
1: But is Floriade open late at night?
0: Doesn't matter. Doesn't
1: we'll you sit could, there well, no, you could do it with you the could tulips do it, in the dark.
0: You could do it one of the night. Yes, you could do it on the weekend that we have Nightfest, because last weekend was Nightfest, which is a new initiative. We've had it for a couple of years now, where we get great musicians in. So last week we had Tim Finn, we had Temper Trap was playing. I think who else played? Busby Maru played, I think. Anyway, we had great entertainment for I think four nights in a row. You could come down and do your show on one of those nights.
1: All right, well, why don't I take that to management?
0: Why don't you take it to management? Anyway.
1: Floriade, if you're listening, how late do you stay open? That's going to be the key.
0: And will you stay open later?
1: That's right, for us.
0: For Suzanne, yeah. Anyway, last week was, it was their big long, because it's a long weekend, it's meant to be the big weekend for Floriade. The rain, Suzanne. The rain came. They had in Canberra last Friday into Saturday, the highest rainfall amount they've had since 1976.
1: What?
0: Yeah.
1: What?
0: Yeah, the biggest rainfall.
1: How much was that? How many mils?
0: They had around 60 mils.
1: Sure.
0: Yeah, in some parts it got even higher, but it was obviously a real dampener on Floriade. Mm. The musical acts played through it all. God bless their cotton socks. But it really turned the crowds away. And unfortunately, the big weekend, and a lot of the people who have stalls and that there were obviously very upset because...
1: the entire weekend?
0: Pretty well. By Sunday and Monday, it had started to clear out a bit, but it was quite muddy underfoot. You know, if you're walking around gardens, it gets pretty muddy. So that turned people off as well. So that was a bit of a dampener. They were on track for record crowds up until then. But it was... Suzanne, I cannot believe you... Listeners, call in now if you think it's outrageous that Suzanne has not been to Floriade. What's the number they got to call, Suzanne?
1: 1-300-800-222.
0: Yep, call in now and express your outrage that Suzanne hasn't been to Floriade and tell her how good it is and
1: I'm
0: how
1: sure
0: she has to
1: great.
0: Do the
1: no,
0: show next
1: I,
0: year.
1: Okay, I will see if I can make it happen, Ross. Yep. What's your favourite flower?
0: Oh, God. Now, I mean, the tulips are always really, really special down there. And the other thing is, can I just say two other things about Floriade? So on the last day, the day before the last day, they have dog day so people can take their dogs in. But then probably one of the most exciting days is the day after it closes. People can go in and dig up their own bowls.
1: No, really?
0: Yep, they do. And they queue. Like, seriously, they queue for hours before it opens. And then they go in, they can dig up the bulbs, they can take them home and plant them at home.
1: And is there a massive rush or are people
0: huge?
1: Are people fighting each other for the bulbs?
0: Well, let me tell you.
1: Is it like the toilet paper wars of COVID?
0: The day before, people go in there and they case the joint. They case the joint to work out where the best flowers are so they know when the gate opens, boom.
1: Okay.
0: They go straight in there.
1: I want the tulips out of that bed.
0: They know where to go, yep.
1: How many can you take?
0: I don't think there's a limit, but you can't back a truck in there.
1: Right.
0: You can't.
1: But how many bulbs would
0: I think you can take a wheelbarrow.
1: Really?
0: I think some people take wheelbarrows. Yeah, I mean, there's a lot of bulbs there.
1: I mean, we're talking about thousands upon thousands of bulbs.
0: I don't think you could take them, that many.
1: But, I mean, are there that many there?
0: Oh, there's heaps.
1: Right.
0: There's heaps.

0: Suzanne, okay. You really have to go. So next time we
1: apparently
0: can have a learned conversation about how big it is. It's huge. There's so many bulbs there and they're beautiful and everybody wants them.
1: All right. Let's see. If management are listening, it was Ross's idea. Let's make it happen.
0: No, if they knock it on the head, it was my idea. If they think it's brilliant, it's your idea.
1: Hey, Ross, thanks so much for telling us what's been making news
0: you
1: this week
0: welcome.
1: In Canberra. There is Ross Solly. He presents Breakfast at ABC Radio Canberra. Oh, yes. See if I can chat to management, see if I could make that happen. Ross from Somerville wants to know who was singing that song I played last, I Wish It Was You. Ross says that's the second time I've heard it on 774 and I love it. Yeah, that's Don Walker and who was singing that, Ross. He will be our special guest in the second hour of our show tomorrow night doing a playlist playing some of his favourite songs. So we won't hear that one again. He's picking songs by other people to play tomorrow night, but that's who it was. It was Don Walker. Oh, Paul in Melbourne, the ACT, is just saying, yeah, we got 87 mils on Saturday. Just hammered down for hours. Gio says, I haven't been to Floreat either. Feeling very slack now. I'll plan for next year. Let's all plan for next year. Thanks very much, Gio. Now, don't forget, Nightlifers, if you miss something, if you come in halfway through an interview, you can always head to the Nightlife podcast, which you can get through the ABC Listen app or anywhere else that you get your podcasts. And there's all the things there from the week. We've got all the quizzes that go up for you, all the versions of the Mighty Challenge, lots of our fabulous content. For example, you might want to hear Phil Clark's conversation from last week, which was about skincare. He was talking to Rod Sinclair, Professor of Dermatology at the University of Melbourne, about separating fact from fiction when it comes to looking after your skin, what you really need to do and what you probably don't need to spend money on. And Rod had some great straight-talking advice about getting the basics right.
2: If you have oil on your skin, then dirt will stick to the oil. And the way you remove the dirt is by removing the oil. And so the classic example is, you know, if you sit by the open fire, your hair will smell of smoke for maybe a day or two because the oil on the hair traps the particulate matter from the open fire. And so when you shampoo your hair, you use a detergent to remove the oil from the skin and that takes away the dirt. Now, if you have oily skin, then you will use a soap or a detergent type product to actually remove that layer of oil from your skin. However, if you have dry skin, then you don't trap the dirt as much and you can just wash your face with water. And so there'll be different phases in your life where your skin's a little bit more oily or a little bit drier. And so a different phase of your life, you'll need to use a little bit more soap or a little bit less soap. And I think people are on the whole pretty good at working out what their skin type is and working out what sort of routine they need to use to remove the oil and along with the oil, take the dirt off with it.
1: Yeah, that was Phil Clark speaking with Rod Sinclair at the University of Melbourne during the week. If you would like to listen to that interview in full or any of our others, the ABC Listen app, wherever you get your podcasts, you should be able to find all of our content. James says, what was the name of that book that the author and her husband gelled over again? I had quite a few people actually texting in saying, what's this book? I don't know that it's going to find everybody a spouse. The book that that was Susan Orlean that we were talking to, and the book that she and her husband gelled over was William Faulkner's The Sound and the Fury. Although Susan did say it is a very challenging book to read and that you really have to concentrate while you do it. It's not one that I've ever read. I wonder if any of you are fans of The Sound and the Fury, but yeah, that's the one. We have the Mighty Challenge not too far away. The news is bearing down upon us. And then, well, you know what to expect on a Friday night. We've got That Was the Week That Was. But we have a few other categories involving towers and biscuits and containers. And I'll tell you more after the news.
3: ABC News with Glenn Lauder. An upcoming ban on the use of credit cards to make payments to the Australian Tax Office has been delayed following federal government intervention. Here's Isabella Tolhurst.
4: The ATO announced last week it would stop accepting credit card payments for tax bills from December in response to the Reserve Bank's ban on card surcharges. The government has faced significant pressure over the plan, with small businesses reacting furiously. Now Treasurer Jim Chalmers has announced the government would give the ATO extra funds to delay the ban until June 30, allowing more consultation on the changes.
5: We try not to interfere.

0: interfere or intervene, whether it's the design of the surcharge ban or the implementation, but we've stepped in here.
1: The coalition has called for the credit card ban to be scrapped altogether.
2: The parents of murdered Perth brothers Jake and Callum Robinson have asked a judge in Mexico to impose the maximum sentence on three men accused of killing them 2 years ago. Here's North America correspondent Cayman Gock.
3: In an emotional statement read to the court, Deborah Robinson said she never wanted another family to experience the devastation and suffering that had been inflicted on them. Her sons, Callum and Jake Robinson, were on a surfing trip in Baja, California with their American friend, Carter Rhode, when they were killed in 2024. The court also heard from Mr. Rhode's widow, who told the accused men their actions were evil. Earlier, the defence cast doubt on the credibility of the investigation and the testimony prosecutors relied on. The judge is set to deliver his verdict in the month-long trial tomorrow.
2: A man has been fatally stabbed in Sydney's west. Police were called to Cleve Close at Mount Druitt just before 9 p.m. following reports of an assault. The man died at the scene and an investigation is underway. Ukraine's military says it's struck three facilities involved in missile production in overnight attacks across Russia. It says the targets hit include a factory making missile components and a facility for disassembling intercontinental ballistic missiles, or ICBMs. Ukraine says the ICBM disassembly plant was hit to degrade Russia's ability to source explosives and rocket fuel. Saudi Arabia claims that three people, including a pilot, have been killed in two Houthi attacks on the international airport in the capital Riyadh, which has hit a plane belonging to the national carrier Saudia. With the story, here's the BBC's Sebastian Usher.
4: When Saudi Arabia gave the green light earlier this week for the pro-government forces it backs in Yemen to move to all-out war against the Houthis, it was clear that the group would try to inflict more pain on the kingdom, and it has. The image of a burning plane at King Khalid Airport in Riyadh was bad enough for the Saudis, but the confirmation that a pilot was killed will shock Saudi citizens and expats alike. Airlines have already cancelled flights. There are questions over how Saudi defences couldn't stop the Houthi missiles. Pakistan says its forces are now bolstering Saudi defence capabilities as part of a new security pact, but what role they'll play remains uncertain.
2: The South African-born jurist and former UN human rights chief, Nawatem Navi Pillay, has won this year's Nobel Peace Prize for her efforts to promote peace and international law. Here's Larry Buttrose.
5: The chair of the Norwegian Nobel Committee says the 85-year-old's work is a source of hope and inspiration to all those who seek a more peaceful world. But her win is likely to be seen too as a high-profile rebuke of US President Donald Trump and Israeli Prime Minister Benjamin Netanyahu. They both rejected the findings of a UN commission she led that Israel has committed genocide in Gaza. Earlier in her career, she defended South African anti-apartheid leader Nelson Mandela, who later became the country's first black head of state.
2: Andrew Mountbatten Windsor has received nearly $600,000 in compensation after being forced to end his mansion lease early over revelations about his ties to the late US sex offender Jeffrey Epstein. Last year, King Charles stripped his younger brother of his title of prince and forced him out of his Windsor home as the royal family sought distance from the Epstein scandal. Andrew Mountbatten Windsor was later arrested on suspicion of misconduct in public office. He denies any wrongdoing. And officials in Greece say that two workers have been seriously injured in an explosion at a major oil refinery just outside the capital, Athens. The workers were hospitalised after the blast at the motor oil refinery around 60 kilometres west of Athens. The scale of the damage and the cause of the blast are not yet immediately clear. And you're up to date with the latest ABC news. For more, you can download ABC Listen.
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0: It is time for the Mighty Challenge. Categories tonight are as follows. That was the week that was. Risk it for the biscuit. Containers. You can have happy 90th birthday, Brian Blessed, or off to the tower. Off to the tower, happy 90th birthday, Brian Blessed. Containers, risk it for the biscuit, or that was the week that was. If any of those sound like categories that you reckon you're a dab hand at, you know what to do. 1-300-800-222 is the number that you need to call. It should go without saying, but I will just say, please don't cheat. Please don't use AI. If we do think you sound a bit suspicious, we might not give you the benefit of the doubt because there's been a lot of cheating going on lately, unfortunately. So look, we're not playing for sheep stations. A comment I do keep seeing on the ABC Facebook group, we are not. We're playing for a fridge magnet. So don't be a dingus. Don't cheat. You're not doing yourselves any favours. Okay, 1-300-800-222.
1: The Mighty Challenge.
0: Bob from Greenacre. Bob, I'm going to call you Gentleman Bob now, I think, after you were so kind to Brian a couple of weeks ago.
2: Oh, yes.
0: Yes.
2: No, I like that. I like the way he was thinking too.
0: Yeah. Oh, poor Brian. I felt for him. So it was lovely that you gave him the magnet. So from now on, you'll be Gentleman Bob to me, if that's okay.
2: All right, then. Yeah. Thanks for it.
0: What would you like to start with, Bob?
2: Well, I was once a wharfie, so I'll go for the containers, although I suspect it might be a booby trap set for me.
0: Yeah, I don't think you're going to get what you were hoping for out of that, Bob. Yeah. Oh, before we go on, hi to Janice. Lee says, I finally convinced my friend Janice to get on the ABC app to listen to you on Nightlife, so say hi. Hi, Janice. Welcome. We are glad to have you along. Okay, question one, Bob.
2: Yep.
0: Which brand of bottled water shares its name with an extinct Victorian volcano?
2: Oh, which brand of bottled water?
0: Mm.
2: Look, I'm sure I'll know it when I hear it, but I'm going to have to leave somebody else for this question, I think.
0: Thank you. Sorry, Bob.
2: That's okay.
0: Okay, thanks very much. There is Bob. Tommy. G'day, Tommy.
3: Hello, how are you?
0: Hi, have you come down after the football season?
3: Yes, I have. I've made peace with it.
0: Okay, good. Well, you're into cricket now. You got to watch the cricket as well as play it?
3: Yeah, I watch it too. I've got my Scorchers membership.
0: Oh, great. So how often are you going to go to that?
3: Every game, hopefully. That's what we're trying to do.
0: You are a very keen sport watcher, Tommy.
3: Yeah.
0: Is it your parents who brought you up watching and attending all of this sport, or is it something that you've sort of developed a passion for on your own?
3: My mum.
0: And so that's why it was your mum who took you to the grand final, was it?
3: Yep.
0: She's okay. She's the big sport lover. Great.
3: Yeah.
0: All right. Well, good luck to the Scorchers then. I don't know if the nightlifers will get on board with the Scorchers the same way we did with Fremantle, but
3: I don't think so. Not many people like them.
0: Now, Tommy, which brand, we're in question one, which brand of bottled water shares its name with an extinct Victorian volcano?
3: I've got no clue. I'm just going to have to pass.
0: Oh, I'm sorry, Tommy.
3: That's all right. Have a great night.
0: Talk to you another time. Pamela in Carlton. Hi, Pamela.
4: Hi, Suzanne. How are you?
0: Good. What brand of bottled water shares its name with an extinct Victorian volcano, Pamela?
4: Mount Franklin.
0: Mount Franklin is correct. Nicely.
4: Which is a wonderful place to go to.
0: Where exactly is it?
4: Well, it's near Daleford.
0: Oh, okay.
4: And you used to be able to drive right up to the top of it and right around. And so it's fantastic. But it has a terrible history, because that's where they put all of the indigenous people on the cold, windy side, hoping that they'd die off. So there's still that legacy of bad vibes around it. But it's magnificent. Go there.
0: And how tall is it, Pamela? Is it much of a mountain?
4: No. It's enough. It's okay. Enough of a mountain. I mean, you know, it's one of three. So there are three extinct volcanoes. Mount Alexander's the other one, Mount Franklin, and I can't remember the other one. And they're in a triangle, and they're all very, very old, of course. But generally that's all flat land around there, so it does stick out.
0: Excellent to hear. Now, well done. Lots of texters had this very early on. Morgan, Bernadette, Maria, Frank, Paul, Steve, Jane, you were amongst the first who got that one right. Now, what do you want to do now, Pamela? We can have more containers. We can have Risk It for the Biscuit. That was the week that was. Happy 90th birthday, Brian Blessed, or Off to the Tower?
4: I'll stick with containers because okay. They all look scary, or they all sound scary.
0: Question two. What wearable term is used for the box from which cards are dealt for blackjack in a casino?
4: What wearable term?
0: Yes. What wearable term is used for the box from which cards are dealt for blackjack in a casino?
4: I've never been to a casino, so I actually don't know. So thanks, Suzanne.
0: All
4: right. Have a good night.
0: Thanks,
4: bye.
0: Pamela. Who have we got next? Let's talk to John in Ashfield. Evening, John.
5: Good morning, Suzanne. How are you
0: good
5: going?
0: Good morning, John. I am well. I hope your week's been good.
5: Oh, yeah, pretty good. I've had a few things happening, and that kept me out of mischief, but been a good week anyway.
0: Good to hear.
5: May I take the opportunity to give you my condolences for Richard Moorcroft during the week. Oh, it's very sad.
0: I never really watched him read the news, I have to say, John. But you're a Sydney person. Did you watch him for many years?
5: Yeah. Oh, yeah. He was great reading the news, and when he hosted that letters and numbers show.
0: Oh yeah, on SBS, isn't it?
5: Yeah. Oh, he'd done a brilliant job. He's going to be sadly missed. Mm. But on the other hand, I hear Sarah's coming back to the ABC next year.
0: Sarah is coming back. Everyone was so excited.
5: Stuff.
0: She was. I saw her in the office here on Thursday morning. Yeah. There were hugs with everybody. Yeah. Yes.
5: Oh, beautiful stuff. Oh, I'm glad she's coming back. She'll be on the afternoons, I think.
0: Yeah, that's right, John. Now, question two, what wearable term is used for the box from which cards are dealt for blackjack in a casino?
5: Well, at the moment, I think of croupier, but I think that's wrong.
0: It is not croupier, no.
5: Okay, then.
0: Thanks, John.
5: Lovely to talk to you.
0: You
5: talk
0: too.
5: To you next week.
0: See you then. David, that is correct. Julie and Barbie and Neil and Jude and Jane and Alan and Pat. Yes, that is all the correct answer. John just did say he would talk to me next week. I know this feels terrible. I know I was away last week, and I mean, you will appreciate that wasn't something that I had planned at the start of the year as we were farewelling my brother. I do have next weekend off. This was something I planned 6 months ago, so I know it looks bad that I was away and I'm back and I'm away again. I do apologise for that. With any luck, there's now, after that, a clean run right through to the middle of January, so I will not be here. Who is doing? Oh, Greta's with you next week, so you should have lots of fun.

0: next weekend. Here's Nick in Budgewoi. Hi, Nick.
1: Hi, Suzanne.
0: Okay, Nick, have you spent much time in a casino?
1: No, I haven't. But when I was a young man, I read a lot of James Bond novels. And because of that, I know that it's called a shoe.
0: It is called a shoe. That's right. There's a lot of casino scenes in James Bond, aren't there, Nick?
1: Well, you know, when you're highfalutin and mix them with the colourful types, that's probably where you're going to end up.
0: Exactly so. Nick, do you want to stay in containers or you can have risk it for the biscuit? That was the week that was. Happy 90th birthday, Brian Blessed, or off to the tower?
1: Ye gods. I'm too tired. Just stay with the containers, I think.
0: Okay, fair enough. Question three. Used to store blood samples, the name of which small glass bottle can start with a V or a PH?
1: A vial?
0: A vial is correct, Nick.
1: Wow.
0: Mm. Shall I stay in containers for you?
1: Well, I'm on a roll.
0: You are on a roll. Question four. Which word for a water storage tank comes from the Latin for box?
1: How annoying. I just had a flash of it, and now I...
0: Flashed in, flashed out.
1: Yeah. You know when you just...
0: Yes.
1: Yeah. Yeah. You know, but you can't recall. I got nothing, mate.
0: You'll probably kick yourself, Nick. Yes, it is a cistern. Well done.
1: Oh, wow.
0: Well done. Well done. Okay, I'll try and finish off containers for you. Or you can try and finish off containers for me. Question five. Yep. According to the Book of Exodus, what was contained within the Ark of the Covenant?
1: What was the Holy Spirit, I guess.
0: It's not the Holy Spirit, Nick, no.
1: Very good.
0: All right, stay safe on the road.
1: Go to the Floriade. It's amazing.
0: Oh, wait, what's your favourite flower?
1: Oh, no. I went in like 1988 or something like that when I was a kid.
0: Right.
1: I can't remember a bloody thing, really. There's some tulips there, I think.
0: Just that it was amazing.
1: No, I just was talking it up. You know, do them a bit for ACT tourism.
0: Yeah. All right. Well, it's on my list. It's on my list, Nick.
1: Yeah.
0: All right. Thanks. Yeah. Stay safe on the road there. We'll catch up with you another time. Tara the truckie is also on the road. Hi, Tara.
2: How are you, Susan?
0: Hi, Tara. Good. According to the Book of Exodus, Tara, what was contained within the Ark of the Covenant?
2: This is just going to be a guess. I'll try the Ten Commandments.
0: The Ten Commandments is correct, Tara.
2: Ah, sweet.
0: Yeah. When I was in Ethiopia 9 years ago, they genuinely think that they have the Ark of the Covenant with the Ten Commandments there. And there's a little town in somewhere in the middle of Ethiopia where there is a kind of compound, and deep within the church inside this compound is what they say is the real Ark of the Covenant. And there's a guy whose job it is to guard it, and you get that job for life, like you inherit the job, and you may never leave the compound. This guy has to get all of his food brought to him. He may not leave until he dies because he's there just looking after the Ark of the Covenant. Yeah.
2: Well, there's no reason why it couldn't be there. There's it doesn't have to be in a big city or anything else. And it's more likely to be in a small place hidden away than it is under somebody's nose, I suppose.
0: I mean, I found the story a little unlikely, but that's just me. Okay, Tara, you can risk it for the biscuit. You can have That Was the Week That Was. You can have Happy 90th Birthday, Brian Blessed, or you can have Off to the Tower.
2: Let's try the week that was.
0: Okay. Question six. You've had some help with this if you've been listening. Which former ABC newsreader died this week at the age of 70?
2: I did hear it. Tip of the tongue. No, I can't. I'm going to have to pass on that one. Sorry, Suzanne.
0: No worries, Tara. You stay safe on the road too.
2: Will do. Thank you. You have a good night, mate.
0: Okay, bye. Yep, Adrian, that's it. Benedette, Diana, Ray in the Bay, you're all in very quickly with that one. Tony in Penshurst, you have arrived in the middle of your, at the beginning of your favourite category.
3: I'm Brian Blessed. Sorry. So let's celebrate his birthday. He's 90.
0: Yeah.
3: Well done to him.
0: I know.
3: I liked him in Flash Gordon.
0: Well, Tony,
3: well,
0: if
3: maybe
0: you...
3: I shouldn't answer. That could be an answer. I should shush.
0: Yeah, you absolutely should. Well, you need to answer this one first, and then okay. We'll see what really is your favourite category tonight. Question six, which former ABC newsreader died this week at the age of 70?
3: Richard Moorcroft
0: is correct. Someone wants to know if you can see the Holy Grail or the Ark of the Covenant with the Ten Commandments in Ethiopia. No, you cannot. They will, each church though, and there are so many churches in Ethiopia, each church has a kind of its own copy of the Ark of the Covenant. And I think there's a day once a year where each church gets its copy out and kind of parades it through the street. But every church you go to, they refer to it as the Holy of Holies, and they keep it well hidden. And you just have to kind of go to a curtain and know that it is behind it. The copy, that is, except when you get to the real place and you can't get anywhere near it.
3: Were they stone tablets or something, were they?
0: Well, I mean, I don't really know. I mean, what did Moses write on? It was a stone tablet, wasn't it?
3: It must have been. Well, I'm thinking Indiana Jones, they were blinded. They couldn't see when they opened the Ark of the Covenant. They were blinded.
0: Yeah.
3: Sorry. Let's keep you going.
0: Okay. Would you like to stay in That Was the Week That Was, or would you like to go to Happy 90th Birthday, Brian Blessed?
3: I won't risk it yet. I might save it. So let's keep the Week That Was, please.
0: Oh, staying on safe territory, Tony. Question seven. Which rooster scored the match-winning field goal at the NRL Grand Final?
3: Oh, thank you. I was crowing that night. I had double winnings. That would be Daly Cherry Evans.
0: Daly Cherry Evans is correct, Tony. Question eight. You just tell me when you want to go to Brian Blessed, okay? Oh,
3: there should have been a rooster's questions. I would have got those. Sorry.
0: Which mm-hmm. star of North by Northwest and On the Waterfront has died at the age of 102?
3: It can't have been. It was North by Northwest, Cary Grant. It was a woman. I'll take a guess. Tippi Hedren.
0: No, it is not Tippi Hedren. Oh, Tony, you didn't even get to Brian Blessed.
3: I'm not blessed tonight.
0: You can listen in and think about how much you would have got correct. Thanks very much, Tony. We've got Grant in Waterloo. Hey, Grant.
4: Hi, Suzanne. How are you?
0: Can't complain.
4: I'm going to get it out before I forget. Well, the answer, I think, is it Eve Maria Saint?
0: It is Eve Marie Saint.
4: Yeah, no,
0: well done, Grant.
4: Just before it was one of those flashes that we all get, it's like, oh, no, the name, no, I've forgotten it. So that's why I spelled it out. And for people just with Suzanne, Sarah McDonald coming back, I think that it is March next year if people want to put it in the diary. And for those people not in, she does Sydney. I think she'll be doing Sydney and Newcastle from 12:30, and then it'll be New South Wales statewide from 1:30 to 3:30, I think it is. So, yeah, just for those people who want to outside of New South Wales and Sydney.
0: That's right. And look, anyone who's really missed Sarah will be able to get her via the ABC Listen app in another city, but then you wouldn't want to not listen to your own afternoon show, so, you know.
4: That's true. Yes, it's a tough decision, but anyway, that's the way it goes.
0: Right. Grant.

0: Would you like to stay in That Was the Week That Was? We've also got Risk It for the Biscuit, Off to the Tower, or Happy 90th Birthday, Brian Blessed.
1: I don't even know who this Brian Blessed is, but let's, seeing he's already been talked up, let's go for that one. Why not?
0: Yeah. Grant, that just seems an odd choice if you literally don't know who he is.
1: I've no idea. But anyway, see, I ring him up on Friday so we can get through the quiz quickly so that we can get more of Mr. Romano. What's his name from the LA when you have the chat?
0: Andrew Romano.
1: Yeah, I love listening to Andrew Romano. All right. That's why I ring you up and just pick the hardest thing just to race it through.
0: Well, okay, Grant, let's see how this approach works. Question 9. Which Roman emperor did Brian Blessed play in I, Claudius?
1: We'll just throw in Caesar.
0: As in Julius Caesar?
1: I didn't say that. I was waiting for you to – I thought I'd hedge my bets. There's at least two Caesars, so I thought I'd stall for time and throw his name up. Yeah, why not?
0: All right. It's not Caesar, no, Jay.
1: I didn't think so. See
0: you later. Bye, Grant. Lynn's just saying North by Northwest was a really terrific movie. Yeah. What else? Who else have we got? Hey, Eric, how you doing?
2: Is it me, Eric?
0: Are you Eric?
2: Hi, yeah, I wasn't sure, couldn't hear too well. Hi, Suzanne.
0: Hi, Eric.
2: Is it Nero?
0: It's not Nero.
2: Oh, thanks anyway, bye.
0: Okay, bye. There's Eric. We got next. Oh, Betty. G'day, Betty.
3: Hello, Suzanne.
0: Hello. You haven't gone and got the cutlery out and started using it, have you?
3: Beg your pardon?
0: You haven't gone and got the cutlery out in the last 2 hours, have you?
3: No, I haven't. Oh, he's a funny man, isn't he?
0: Oh, yes. Well, he's very determined that instead of hoarding our antiques, we should just use them. Anyway, Betty, which Roman emperor did Brian Blessed play in I, Claudius?
3: I sort of know this, but I can't. It was the first emperor, but I can't tell you. But I want to ask you something before I go. What's happening with the photos that we're supposed to be getting taken?
0: Oh, you and Greta have to have a conversation about that. Sorry, Betty. I'm sort of not involved in all the logistics of it.
3: Right.
0: But no, Greta and I have been talking about this all week, and I think there's some delays trying to get someone to take your photo. But look, I'll tell Greta that you're inquiring.
3: Okay.
0: Don't worry. We very much want you on the calendar.
3: Yeah, well, my daughter has a good camera and she might be able to help.
0: Is she a good photographer?
3: Oh, well, Adrian used to be a very good photographer once, but if she knows whether you want Head and Shoulders or what.
0: We want Fred.
3: Beg your pardon?
0: We want the Stairmaster, the stair riser.
3: I don't know what that is.
0: Don't you go up and down the stairs on a contraption?
3: Oh, yeah. Fred.
0: Yes, Fred.
3: So I just got to sit on Fred.
0: Well, look, anyway, we should be having this conversation off air with you and Greta. Anyway, Betty. Now, so you didn't know which emperor it was?
3: No, I don't. I'm sorry.
0: That's all right. We'll talk to you another time, Betty.
3: Thanks, Suzanne. Oh,
0: thanks, Betty. Someone texted in earlier saying, where can I get the calendar? We are still taking the photos. It has been quite the mission to try to coordinate because everyone that we're taking photos of is in different parts of Australia. Yes, it's quite a logistical challenge. We believe we've got a couple of weeks and it should be taken care of. It is coming. I will tell you. You will not be able to, we will not shut up once we've got this calendar and we are ready to get it out to you. Okay, let's talk to Brett, who is in Thailand. Hello, Brett.
4: Hello, how are you?
0: Hi. Now, do you live there or are you visiting?
4: 3 months on, 3 months off.
0: Okay.
4: My wife lives here, so.
0: Right.
4: Yeah, Nong Yah Sai, up near Supanburi, which is about 3 hours north of Bangkok.
0: Yeah. Now, Brett, any idea which Roman emperor Brian Blessed played in I, Claudius? This is question 9.
4: I'm pretty sure I don't know, but I'll have a guess. Firstly,

0: I will say hello to Betty. I think she's Betty from Dapto, that is. Mm. I think she's a beautiful lady. Copernicus.
1: Not Copernicus, no.
0: Okay.
1: Thanks, Brett.
0: No worries.
1: Okay, we've ruled out Julius Caesar. We've ruled out Nero. Copernicus, not an emperor of Rome. So we'll rule that out once again. Here's Jack in Stratton. Hi, Jack.
2: Hello. I miss you, Suzanne.
1: Oh, that's very nice.
2: I miss those calls. I got to talk to Kia last Saturday. And you know what she made me do? She made me sing Aretha Franklin. How dare she?
1: Did you do it well?
2: I'm not a really good singer, but I did try my best.
1: Well, that's all we can ask. That's all I ever ask is that you give it some oomph. We don't really care about the singing, just the spirit. Now, mm-hmm. Jack, which Roman emperor did Brian Blessed play in I, Claudius?
2: Okay. I know the Claudius. That's a trick answer, but I don't think it's that. Let's go random emperor Augustus.
1: Augustus is the correct answer, Jack.
2: Hey!
1: Woohoo!
2: Let's go.
1: Okay, which category would you like? We've got Off to the Tower, Happy 90th Birthday, Brian Blessed. We've got More, That Was the Week That Was. We've also got Risk It for the Biscuit.
2: Okay, I think Brian Blessed, probably an actor, so I probably have to go with him because I like films.
1: Okay, are you familiar with Brian Blessed?
2: Well, we'll see what happens. We'll see what happens.
1: Question 10. In which 1980 movie did Brian Blessed play Prince Volton of the Hawkmen?
2: Oh, he told me, yep. So that guy from the other, minutes ago, Flash Gordon, is it that one?
1: Tony? Yes.
2: Yeah, we're watching you.
1: There you go, Tony from Penshurst. All right. Do you want to stay in this category, Jack?
2: Yeah. Let's try to finish this out because, like, the hardest questions, let's go over the start and then the end, be easy, hopefully.
1: Question 11. How many times has Brian Blessed attempted to climb Mount Everest without oxygen?
2: What? He does that? That's crazy. So Mount Everest. Wow. That's a tough one, but good for the guess. How many? Let's go. But if I don't have the answer, that's all good. Let's go with five. I like five.
1: Five is a nice number, but it's not the answer we're looking for, Jack.
2: That's okay. Thank you so much.
1: Okay, bye. We do have a few lines free, 1-300-800-222, if you'd like to play the Mighty Challenge on this Friday night. Stewie in Victor Harbour.
3: Good day, Suzanne.
1: Hi, Stewart.
3: Yes, Sharon McDonald, she's really good value. I really like her. I mean, she was in the quiz here a fair few years ago.
1: Well, she was our very first weekend nightlife presenter. Yeah, and yeah. In fact, when we get to next January, it will be the 10th anniversary of her starting weekend nightlife.
3: Where's she been, Suzanne? I don't. Has she been in the ABC?
1: There was some controversy, Stuart. She got unceremoniously kicked off the radio in Sydney a couple of years ago, but outcry was so great that Hugh Marks said that everywhere he went, people were just constantly asking him about Sarah, and she will be coming back to ABC Radio Sydney.
3: Very personable, that's all.
1: She is. She's a lovely person.
3: Yeah, she is. She's good value. She wrote that book about the cow.
1: Holy cow.
3: Holy cow.
1: Yeah.
3: Hey, when you were in Ethiopia, did you feel safe there, did you?
1: Oh, absolutely. The people are so friendly, Stuart. It's and they don't have many tourists. So tourists are treated like, honestly, they're treated like visiting gods.
3: Yeah, I
1: understand. It was astounding.
3: Do you go to these unusual places, really? What was Addis Ababa like? Is it a bit of a madhouse, or is it primitive, or is it quite...
1: It's got light rail running through the middle of it. So
3: what?
1: A light rail system going through the middle of it.
3: Poverty there, I suppose.
1: You see a lot. You do see a lot, particularly when you're out of the town and in the countryside.
3: That'd be very interesting. Yeah. It's a Coptic religion, isn't it? Coptic Christians or something, is that right?
1: Oh, I think they're the Egyptians. They're very, very Christian.

0: I don't think one person guarding the covenant's going to be enough, is it?
1: Well, they're very respectful.
0: I know, but one, if you really wanted that Ten Commandments behind the curtain, the Ark of the Covenant, you're going to need one person. What's he going to do if you come together? One person is not enough.
1: Well, it doesn't seem to have been a problem in the past.
0: And Moses was about, I think he got to 900, didn't he, years of age? So, oh my God, what a carry on. Suzanne, this is all a bit weird. It would be interesting. If you want to go to a really interesting place, it's just a suggestion to you. Go to Costa Rica.
1: Okay.
0: Have you been there?
1: I have not been.
0: I was there in 1980 and I was only 23. And I had a whim, a friend of mine, and he was going, so he said, come along. And I did. And we were there for 3 weeks. And God, there wasn't many tourists there then either. But do you know the way to San Jose? Well, that really was nice, eh? I'd suggest, that was 46 years ago.
1: It's long time ago, Stuart. No, it's been held up, I think, as one of the friendliest countries in Central America, although then I heard in the last few years there were a few more problems with kind of drugs and crime. Anyway, Stuart, we must press on. Question 11, how many times has Brian Blessed attempted to climb Mount Everest without oxygen?
0: The only country in the world, just briefly, with no army. Seriously, no military force. That's what I've heard. Okay, three.
1: Three is correct. Did you know that? Or did you just guess that?
0: I didn't know. It was just a number, and I thought, how stupid can you be? I mean, seriously, did he get up there? Did he make it?
1: Well, I don't know. It says he attempted.
0: What? It's about 28,000, 29,000 feet. How far did he get? I'm wondering.
1: All right, we'll have to do some research on exactly how far he got.
0: Looking good. If he made it halfway up, I'm pretty impressed. Mm. I just don't understand why you'd want to do that.
1: Just to say, what was it that Mallory said? Because it's there.
0: It's there.
1: Yeah. Okay, Stuart.
0: Okay, we'll carry on.
1: Carry on in this category. Happy 90th birthday, Brian Blessed.
0: Oh, no way. You've got to be kidding. That was a fluke.
1: Okay, you can also have Off to the Tower. That was the week that was, or Risk It for the Biscuit.
0: I'll go to the tower, I think.
1: Okay, there. Stuart, I think that's good. The tower sounds great. Uh-oh. Question 12. What was the world's tallest building between May 1930 and April 1931?
0: Truth. Now, what was the date, sorry?
1: May 1930 into April 1931.
0: May 1930 and April, so that 10 months, really.
1: Yeah.
0: I think it might be initially the Chrysler Building, because the Empire State was built shortly after it. I think it's the Chrysler Building.
1: You are correct, Stuart. It is the Chrysler Building. Well done.
0: That looks really nice, the Chrysler Building. Not that gothic look.
1: Yes, I love it too, the Chrysler Building. Do you want to stay in Off to the Tower?
0: Yeah, I think I will, Suzanne. I'm pretty excited.
1: Question 13. Fawlty Towers was co-written by John Cleese and which cast member?
0: Connie Booth.
1: Connie Booth is correct, Stuart.
0: Oh, geez. They were married, weren't they? I think they were. In real life. I think John Cleese and Connie Booth were married. I think so. Oh. Maybe not married, but I think they were an item sort of thing.
1: Okay. Look, I don't think I was paying attention to celebrity gossip at that era. So,
0: Will and Sybil are married too, I think. No, I'm only joking about that. But I think pretty sure Connie Booth was married to John Cleese.
1: Oh, okay. No, Lorella, they're all telling me, on the text, yes, they were married.
0: Yeah, there you go.
1: I didn't know that.
0: All the information comes in so quickly, people don't ever think anymore.
1: No, all these people are thinking and letting us know.
0: Yeah, I know. It's nice of them to do that, but it's just it's a bit disturbing when you think about what's going on. I just find the whole world, it's a bit sad, really, what's going to happen to young people in it.
1: Yeah, okay, Stuart, I know that is a whole other topic of conversation, but let's press on with question 14. On a submarine, what name is given to the watertight compartment where the commanding officer controls the boat while submerged?
0: Oh, sorry, say that again.
1: On a submarine, what name is given to the watertight compartment where the commanding officer controls the boat while submerged?
0: Oh, right. Okay, watertight. Is that the conning tower?
1: It is the conning tower, Stuart.
0: Yeah, I wasn't too sure whether that was actually part. I thought that was actually up top where it, where you stand around and crack out the binoculars and see who's trying to kill you. Interesting, isn't it?
1: Okay, question 15. Nicely done, Stuart. Built in 1492, the St. Nicholas Tower or Nikolskaya Tower overlooks which famous square?
0: All right. That's the year that Columbus went to America, 1492.
1: It is.
0: Looked over which famous. Now start again. Sorry, I'm a bit confused. What happened?
1: Okay, built in 1492, the St. Nicholas or Nikolskaya Tower overlooks which famous square?
0: Oh, right. Now this is going to be difficult because I was in Italy. St. Nicholas. Oh, I'd say the Vatican Square.
1: It's not Vatican Square. Thanks, Suzanne, Stuart.
0: It's nice talking to you again. I'm glad you're back, and I hope you have a good week, whatever you're doing next week. But it's good to hear you, and thanks for all the help you've given me. I appreciate it.
1: Stuart, it's always good to chat with you too. All right, there's Stuart in Victor Harbour. Jeff's got it. Annette in Perth. Elaine in Croydon. Bernadette's got it. Diane Mandura. Eric. Okay, Bernadette, yeah, I see what happened with your original attempt, which auto-corrected something terrible, didn't it? Rod on the sunny coast. You've been very patient, Rod. Good evening.
2: That's okay, Doug. So this is my first time to talk to you, mate. How you going?
1: Is it? Do you talk to Phil a bit?
2: Hey?
1: Do you talk to Phil during the week?
2: No, I talk to Kelly. And the evenings.
1: Evenings in Brisbane.
2: Yeah. Uh-huh. Yeah. She's in Bathurst at the moment. What a sporting legend she is.
1: Has she gone there to watch the racing this weekend?
2: Yeah, well, she spent last weekend for the she had to take time off to go and watch the VFL final with with the AFL, being a Brisbane Lions fan. And this time, I don't know where the motor racing come from, but she said, no, I'm going down with my husband, we're going to watch a bit of V8.
1: Wow. All right. She's a kindred spirit with Tommy's mum from Freo, by the sounds of it. Now, Rod, built in 1492, the St. Nicholas or Nikolskaya Tower overlooks which famous square?
2: A round one.
1: No.
2: I've got no idea, mate. Sorry.
1: Yeah. All right. No worries. Thanks, Rod. Nice to chat with you.
2: Hey, Suzanne.
1: Yeah.
2: Lovely to talk to you, mate.
1: You too, Rod. All right, let's chat another time. Here's Leonie in Sydney. Hi, Leonie.
3: It is me, Leonie. Hello.
1: Hi, Leonie. Have I spoke to you before?
3: Oh, probably. It's lovely to hear you and wonderful to hear that darling Sarah's coming back.
1: Yes, it is, isn't it? Everyone's
3: she was
1: very
3: so nice.
1: Happy. Yes.
3: And I saw her in the most beautiful pink suit, and she was lovely to me.
1: She has quite the wardrobe.
3: She does. She's amazing.
1: Yeah. Now, Leonie, question 15. Built in 1492, the St. Nicholas or Nikolskaya Tower overlooks which famous square?
3: I was thinking that would be Red Square.
1: Red Square is correct, Leonie. Well done.
3: Thank you.
1: Would you like to stay in the tower? You could also go to Happy 90th Birthday, Brian Blessed. There is Risk It for the Biscuit, which we haven't even started, and there's some That Was the Week That Was questions.
3: I suppose we'll stay in this one.
1: Question 16, Leonie. In the Bible, which tower was constructed by King Nimrod?
3: King Nimrod? Oh, gosh. It's not the Tower of Babel, is it?
1: It is the Tower of Babel, Leonie. Well done. Okay. So, happy 90th birthday, Brian Blessed. That was the week that was, or Risk It for the Biscuit.
3: Oh, we'll have dear old Brian. He's quite amazing.
1: Question 17. Brian Blessed provides the voices of Grampy Rabbit and Father Christmas on which children's cartoon?
3: Oh, the only one with rabbits is Peter Rabbit.
1: It is not Peter.

0: Yeah, goodness gracious. Is it something to do with Thumper the Rabbit? I can't even say my recall's true. I just don't know. So anyway, I'll have to pass. But thank you, Suzanne. Have a good one.
1: Thank you, Vando. You have a good one too. 1-300-800-222. We have Dale in South Perth. Hi, Dale.
2: Yeah, hi. How are you?
1: Hi. Dale.
2: Can I say a big hello to Margaret and John Lucy in Bundaburg
1: all the
2: Burnett Bowls ladies? They always want to shout out. So hello to you all.
1: How do you know them? You're in Perth? Country. How do you know them?
2: Margaret and John are my parents. They live in Bundy. So
1: right. Well, that's how you know them.
2: Over to the Bundy factory from the WA over here.
1: Question 17. Brian Blessed provides the voices of Grampy Rabbit and Father Christmas on which children's cartoon?
2: Yes, I know this one. This is Peppa Pig.
1: It is Peppa Pig. Have you watched a bit of it, have you?
2: Oh, I've sat down once or twice. Yeah. When it's been on with the little ones, not my little ones. Yeah, when people come over, yeah. So,
1: would you like to stay and happy 90th birthday, Brian Blessed?
2: No, not at all.
1: Okay, well, you can have risk it for the biscuit, or that was the week that was.
2: I'm pretty up to what happened this week, but risk it for the biscuit.
1: But do you prefer biscuits?
2: All right, I'll go with the week there was.
1: Okay.
2: Fail there.
1: Question 18. 16 years after breaking up, which Australian band has confirmed today they are reforming?
2: I was talking about it on the footy show. They were lucky enough to get back together. They had a dispute. And I'm going to probably say the wrong band, but first thing that came into mind was Silverchair.
1: It's not Silverchair.
2: No worries.
1: All right, see you, Dale.
2: Thank you. Bye.
1: Bye. Yep, you're all fast on with this one. Adrian and Pat and Eric and Maria and Diana and Bernard. I don't know, Bernadette, if that's your autocorrect again, but that's an entertaining answer. Thank you. Sam in Harvey. Hello. Sam.
3: Hello, Suzanne. How are you?
1: I'm well, Sam.
3: Good, yeah.
1: Sam, we're on question 18. 16 years after breaking up, which Australian band has confirmed today they are reforming?
3: I'm probably wrong. I say Foo Fighters.
1: Oh, it's not the Foo Fighters.
3: Okay. Thank you, Suzanne.
1: Okay. Thanks, Sam.
3: Bye.
1: Dave in Bayswater North says, my friend Byron is cousins with Brian Blessed. He runs a fossil shop in Whitby, England. Fancy that, Dave. Thank you very much. The connections we have here on Nightlife, I'm always impressed by them. Charlie, I was going to go to you, but then I realised that you've literally just joined and we've had people waiting for quite a while, such as Lek in Burra. Hi, Lek.
4: Oh, no.
1: Yes.
4: I wanted the risk it biscuit. Can I say a limerick about risking the biscuit?
1: Go on.
4: There was a young man from Bengal who was invited to a fancy dress ball. He thought he would risk it and went as a biscuit, but the dog ate him up in the hall.
1: That's good. That is that yours, Lek?
4: Yeah, that's from a... No, I didn't I didn't compose. Yes, that's all my own work. No, that was like... There was a book about 100 million years ago called 1001 Jokes for Kids of All Ages, and it had these random, really good limericks in it. So I wanted to dedicate that to Tommy because I fell apart trying to dedicate him a poem last week.
1: Okay, Lek, 16 years after breaking up.
4: Can I play the Burra Show today? Burra Show. Burra Show. Burra Show. Anyway.
1: Which Australian?
4: All I can think of.
1: Yes.
4: Answers before were Silverchair.
1: And Foo Fighters.
4: No, not Foo Fighters. Lordy. The Ted Mulry gang. Good night.
1: Good night. Bye. Let's go to Rebecca in Baraba. Hi, Rebecca.
5: Hi, how are you?
1: Good. Rebecca, 16 years after breaking up, which Australian band has confirmed today they are reforming?
5: Powderfinger.
1: Powderfinger is correct. Are you excited about that, Rebecca?

0: I am actually. I missed out on seeing them their last tour in Townsville, so maybe I might get to see them this time.
1: Good luck. Would you like That Was the Week That Was, Risk It for the Biscuit, or Happy 90th Birthday, Brian Blessed?
0: Risk It for the Biscuit, please.
1: Question 19. In 2025, what was the most popular Arnott's biscuit sold across Australia?
0: Oh, I'm going to say Kingston.
1: Oh, I mean, the Kingston is great, but it is not the Kingston. Sorry, Rebecca.
0: Thank you. See ya.
1: Bye. Ray in Yeranga.
2: Hi, Suzanne.
1: Hi, Ray. In 2025, what was the most popular Arnott's biscuit sold across Australia?
2: Maybe a Tim Tam.
1: Tim Tam is correct.
2: Yeah.
1: Would you like to continue to risk it for the biscuit?
2: Yeah, I'll stay there. Thanks.
1: Question 20. Which fairy tale first appeared in print in the May 1875 issue of St. Nicholas magazine?
2: Fairy tale.
1: Yeah.
2: No. Biscuit. St. Nicholas. Sayo.
1: Not a sayo.
2: All right. Thanks.
1: Thanks, Ray. Let's talk to Gordon in Ballina. Hello, Gordon.
3: Hello.
1: Hello. Gordon, which fairy tale first appeared in print in the May 1875 issue of St. Nicholas magazine?
3: And it's something to do with biscuits. Oh, boy, oh, boy. Biscuits. The Gingerbread Man?
1: The Gingerbread Man is correct.
3: Yeah.
1: Gordon, would you like to stay in Risk It for the Biscuit, or there's That Was the Week That Was and Happy 90th Birthday, Brian Blessed?
3: Biscuit, yeah.
1: Oh, you okay? All right, 21. What type of tradesperson would use a biscuit joiner?
3: Oh, boy. Pastry cook?
1: It is not a pastry cook, Gordon.
3: Okay.
1: Get you another time. Mark in Port Pirie, hello.
4: Yeah. And what an issue, and I moved that. I moved that power finger. So I knew that question. And that's really good news that they come back together again. They're a pretty good band.
1: Yeah, I know. I saw them perform with Silverchair once in Tamworth, actually. I'm hoping. Now, we're on question 21, Mark. What type of tradesperson would use a biscuit joiner?
4: I don't know.
1: No? All right. Thanks then, Mark.
4: Yeah.
1: Let's go to Jenny in Hampton. Hi, Jenny. Jenny.
5: Hello.
1: Hello. Jenny, what type of tradesperson would use a biscuit joiner?
5: A carpenter.
1: A carpenter is correct, Jenny. Would you like to stay and risk it for the biscuit? We've also got one more in That Was the Week That Was, and we have one more in Happy 90th Birthday, Brian Blessed.
5: We'll go risk it for the biscuit. Thanks.
1: 22. In the 1980s, which biscuit had the slogan, "It's more than a biscuit, it's a mighty big snack"?
5: Salada?
1: It is not Salada, no. Thanks, Jenny.
5: Thanks. Bye.
1: Bye. Dane in Berry. Hi, Dane.
6: Oh, no. Hi, Suzanne. How are you?
1: In the 1980s, which biscuit had the slogan, "It's more than a biscuit, it's a mighty big snack"?
6: Oh, is it an Arnott's biscuit? Or do I have to be more specific?
1: Oh, that is way. You can't just say an Arnott's biscuit for the answer. Even if it is an Arnott's biscuit, and I have to say I'm not entirely sure. Could be. Maybe not.
6: Monte Carlo?
1: It's not Monte Carlo, no.
6: Bummer. Thanks.
1: Okay. Thanks. Yeah, Gary, that's it. Chris has it. So does Susan.

0: Jude. That is also it. Alan and Michelle. Gaza in Granville.
1: Quick qualification. Granville. Quick qualification, because last time I spoke to you, you pertly said, how did I know that answer? Which is a good thing, because, you know, tonight you warn people not to be cheating.
0: Mm.
1: It was a question about Illinois, I think, and Land of Lincoln. Of course, it didn't occur to me immediately to say that, you know, when you're driving home and leaving the state, you always see the signs Land of Lincoln, that proudly presenting, you know, the fact you're crossing an Illinois border. But thank you for routing, because, you know, I guess you might have presumed I was so cock-a-hoop I knew the answer that I might have just looked it up. Anyway, I digress. Is it wagon wheel?
0: It is wagon wheel. Well done.
1: How about that? I didn't even look it up. Must be my phone box location.
0: Must be. Okay. Do you want to stay and risk it for the biscuit? We've got one more. That was the week that was. We've got one more. Happy 90th birthday, Brian Blessed.
1: I might have a clue about biscuits. Let's stay with that, please.
0: Question 23. What is the most popular flavour of Arnott's shapes sold across Australia?
1: Barbecue.
0: Whoa, you are all over that.
1: I used to like her shape. Were you talking about shapes earlier in tonight's program?
0: Actually, we were talking about shapes randomly, weren't we? Regular shapes and irregular shapes.
1: Mm.
0: Gaza.
1: Well, they just popped out of nowhere. Okay, let's go with Brian Blessed, please.
0: Brian Blessed. Question 24. Which religious leader does Brian Blessed claim to have boxed with?
1: The Pope.
0: It is not the Pope, Gaza.
1: Adios. Love you. Bye.
0: Goodbye. Susan in Waverton. Hi, Susan.
2: Hi. I think, was there a question about biscuits and a tradesperson?
0: Yes. We're past that.
2: Yeah, that's
0: that
2: the
0: now.
2: One I rang up. Was the answer a painter?
0: No. So it's just as well. We didn't come to you for that one. No, we're on 24 now. Which religious leader does Brian Blessed claim to have boxed with? It is not the Pope.
2: Oh, okay. Well, I don't think it's the Archbishop of Canterbury. I think there might be a woman. Religious leader. Sorry, thinking quickly. Doesn't necessarily have to be from anywhere like England, does it? Oh, I don't know. Hang on.
0: Susan, I need an answer.
2: No, can't do it. Sorry.
0: All right. Thank you. Sarah in Colonel Light Gardens.
3: Hey, Suzanne. How are you?
0: Hello. Which religious leader does Brian Blessed claim to have boxed with?
3: Dalai Lama.
0: Dalai Lama is correct, Sarah. I think I might save question 25 for the other side of the news. So you'll have to hang on in suspense, wondering what on earth this question is going to be.
3: Can you give me the category?
0: Well, it's in That Was the Week That Was.
3: Okay, cool.
0: All right, well, you know.
3: So
0: I think hard about what happened last week, Sarah. We will finish this after the news and then we will talk to Andrew Romano.
4: ABC News with Glenn Lauder. The mother of two Perth brothers shot dead on a surfing trip to Mexico has delivered an emotional address to the court at the close of the trial of three men charged with their murder. Callum and Jake Robinson died alongside their American friend Carter Rhode in Baja California in April of 2024 during an alleged robbery. Deborah Robinson, who's been attending the trial in Mexico along with her husband Martin, has referenced harrowing evidence about the final moments of their sons' lives. She told the court that they understand that the sons gave up their keys and wallets and then begged for their lives and asked not to be killed. She goes on to say, to know their pleas were ignored is something that they'll carry with us for the rest of their lives. The sentencing judge is expected to hand down his verdict in the case tomorrow. The federal opposition leader says the government should do more to prevent the Australian Tax Office from ending credit card payments. The government has announced it would provide additional funding to the ATO to delay the ban until the end of next June. The Treasurer, Jim Chalmers, says it will give the ATO more time to consult and for affected taxpayers to transition. But Angus Taylor has told News 24 that the Treasurer

0: where it could intervene even further.
1: For the government to be saying, oh, this is not our decision, or we're going to leave it with the ATO. No, they're the government. They run the show. The Treasurer has carriage of the Australian Tax Office. Just scrap it and give small businesses some breathing space right now.
0: Saudi Arabia is vowing to hit back at Houthi rebels after attacks on the international airport in the capital Riyadh, which have killed three people, including a pilot. With the story, here's Tim Wharton.
2: Saudi Arabia's Civil Aviation Authority says three people were killed, including a pilot, when two strikes targeted the King Khalid International Airport in Riyadh and a Saudi Airlines aircraft. Several people were also injured, some seriously. The authority said it was coordinating with security agencies to assess the damage and take measures to ensure the safety of passengers and workers. Several countries have condemned the attacks, including Pakistan and Kuwait. The strikes come after Saudi Arabia gave the green light earlier this week for the pro-government forces it backs in Yemen to move to all-out war against the Houthis. Airlines have already cancelled flights, and there are questions over how Saudi defences couldn't stop the Houthi missiles.
0: Ukraine's military says that it struck three facilities involved in missile production in overnight attacks across Russia. It says the targets hit include a factory that's making missile components, as well as a facility for disassembling intercontinental ballistic missiles. Ukraine says the ICBM disassembly plant was hit to degrade Russia's ability to source explosives and rocket fuel. The former UN human rights chief and the International Criminal Court judge has won this year's Nobel Peace Prize after recently presiding over a UN commission accusing Israel of genocide, which is a charge it denies. Here's the BBC's Charles Haviland.
3: She is a South African. She was part of what the apartheid regime in South Africa all those years ago labelled the Indian community. She was active in mobilising and taking legal cases against apartheid. After that, she served, among many other things, on the tribunal on the Rwandan genocide of the 1990s. And then she served 6 years, starting in 2008, as the UN Human Rights Chief, the UN High Commissioner for Human Rights.
0: A Tasmanian private wealth advisor says Firmus abandoned plans to list on the Australian Securities Exchange cast doubt over the future of data centres across the state. The AI data centre company says recent market volatility and conditions mean the offer would not have properly reflected its long-term value and growth prospects. There's been significant community opposition to centres in the state's north. And Shadforth Financial Group's Sam Baker says investors will be taking that into account.
4: It's hard to tell whether or not community campaigning has influenced the success of this initial public offering or the fact that it hasn't gone ahead. It would have been conceded by any future investment or investor that as to whether or not this could become an issue.
0: And Australia has reached 6 for 187 at stumps on a weather-affected opening day of the first test against South Africa in Durban. Opener Nick Maddison made a 33-ball duck. Matt Renshaw is currently unbeaten on 46, and he'll be joined on day two by Pat Cummins, who is unbeaten on 33. Earlier, Marnus Labuschagne made 37 as he looks to try to return to form. The best of the South African bowlers were three, all taking two wickets each, including Marco Jansen, who has two for 35. That's ABC News.
5: 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Don't get caught out. 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Eucalypts are dangerous, as they can drop branches or be blown over. 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
1: We have one question to answer before the Mighty Challenge can be officially declared complete for this Friday night. Sarah from Colonel Light Gardens is on the line. Once we have the correct answer and winner determined, we will chat with Andrew Romano. I already tried question 25 on Andrew. He got it correct. Let's see.

0: See how Sarah and Colonel Light Gardens can do. Feeling nervous, Sarah?
1: Very.
0: Okay, let's give you the drum roll. For the win, which Canadian poet has been awarded the Nobel Prize in Literature?
1: Oh! No idea.
0: Oh, Sarah. Oh, well.
1: What a shame, hey?
0: I know. We had all the build up, but it was not to be.
1: Next time.
0: Next time, indeed. Mm. Bye.
1: Bye.
0: Okay, let's talk to Ian in Penrith. If you know who won the Nobel Prize in Literature, you might like to swoop in here. Hi, Ian.
2: I really would like to swoop in, but I don't actually know the answer to this. Dear me, I worked out that it was the Dalai Lama. That one I got. But Canadian poet, I will be interested to find out.
0: All right.
2: Thank you, Sarah.
0: Okay. Thanks, Ian. Annette in Perth has it. Joe in Ridgehaven. Evening, Joe.
3: Hello. Would it be Ann Carson?
0: It would be Ann Carson. Yeah! Were you paying close attention to the news this week, Joe?
3: Yeah, I watch the news regular. I'm a real news hound. I go from station to station watching the news.
0: Well, in this case, it has served you well and you are the winner of the Mighty Challenge tonight. Job, I will pop you on hold, give Freya your details and we'll get your fridge magnet out to you.
3: Thank you.
0: There is Joe in Ridgehaven, and that means that we can get to Andrew Romano, who did, yes, also know the answer. America. This is America. Yeah, Andrew's national reporter with Yahoo News joins us every Friday night here on Nightlife. Hi, Andrew. Welcome back.
4: Hi, Suzanne.
0: We are now, 3 weeks out from the midterms in the US. We talked a couple of weeks ago about whether Texas could choose a Democrat to send to the US Senate, which would be a big deal. But there are also polls showing the Democrats are leading in quite unlikely states such as Kansas, Iowa and Nebraska, very traditionally Republican states. What's going on with these polls and are they to be believed?
4: Yeah, just to step back and give the big picture for a second, at the start of this election cycle, there were only 5 Senate races that were rated as competitive, 3 of them held by Democrats. This is Georgia, Michigan, and New Hampshire, and 2 held by Republicans, Maine and North Carolina. Considering that Democrats need to gain 4 seats to win control of the Senate, it didn't look like they had enough takeover targets to realistically make that a possibility. Now, we're 3 weeks out from Election Day. There are 13 states on the Senate battleground, and almost all of these new additions are GOP-held seats. So they are putting Republicans on the defense all across the country. We talked about Texas. This week, we're talking about Iowa, Kansas, and Nebraska, 3 sort of middle American heartland states. These are states that voted for Trump all 3 times he ran for president in 2024 by double digit margins. So very Republican, very red states. And yet, as you said, the polls that we're getting now are showing that all 3 of them are competitive. There's one in, let's see, Nebraska. The polls put the incumbent, Pete Ricketts, that's a Republican, in a neck-and-neck race against independent Dan Osborne. He's backed by Democrats and will likely caucus with Democrats. 48% to 47%, basically a tie. We're seeing the same thing, a dead heat in Kansas, where the incumbent Roger Marshall is tied with his Democratic opponent, Adam Hamilton. I believe the Republican governor of Kansas maybe just endorsed the Democrat. In Iowa, there's a U.S. representative, a Congresswoman Ashley Hinson. That's an open seat. They're running to replace Republican Joni Ernst, who's not running for re-election. She is trailing the Democrat, who's another who's a state representative, Josh Turek, in the polling. And this has really come as a big surprise and put Republicans on the back foot. But it just goes to show how the landscape has been shifting as we get closer to Election Day.
0: Is there any concern that perhaps this polling isn't entirely accurate, Andrew?
4: It's certainly what Republicans have, the hope that Republicans have been clinging to, and there's some basis for that. There have been pollsters who've been going into the field. There was one in Iowa earlier this week saying they were having a hard time getting rural Republican voters to respond to the polls. So they would get then a sample that wasn't fully representing rural Republicans, who the assumption is they would be more supportive of Trump. They would be more supportive of the Republican candidates. But we don't know if that's what that actually means. It might just mean that they're disgruntled, not excited about the race, and not planning to show up and vote. So we're not going to actually know the answer to that question until people actually go to the polls and we see what the composition of the electorate is. Either way, it's causing a lot of headaches for the Republican Party because they're now forced to go and spend money to defend these seats that they didn't think they were going to have to defend.
0: So if the polls are accurate, Andrew, I mean, what would be the issues that have made the Democrats competitive here?
4: Well, I mean, the macro issue is Trump and his unpopularity. We're seeing his approval rating now down to about 30%. This is on par with where it was immediately after the January 6th attacks on the U.S. Capitol that his supporters carried out just as he was leaving office. So as low as they've ever been. If you're the party in power and your president is that unpopular, it is a drag on your chances, no matter what issues you're trying to campaign on. That makes it difficult, specifically if we're talking about the Midwest, these heartland states, the war in Iran. Trump's tariffs have continued to put upward pressure on prices. This is especially important in these states. Fuel, fertilizer, diesel, these are farming states largely. And so this is hitting people really, really hard in places like Kansas, Iowa, and Nebraska, and making it especially difficult for Republicans running in those states.
0: It would be astounding, though, should any of those states return a Democrat to the Senate. I mean, it was reading that Kansas literally hasn't sent a Democrat to the Senate in 94 years.
4: Yes, has not voted for any Democrat for federal office since 1932. This is a deeply Republican state. So, yes, it would be a huge surprise, a huge shock. And then on top of that, as you said, Texas is competitive. It's been since the 90s since they voted for a Democratic senator. Republicans are also now playing defense in South Carolina, Alaska, Republican states, Ohio, which has trended Republican in recent years. So it was a difficult map for Democrats at the start of this cycle because they weren't really competing in a lot of states that Kamala Harris had won in the presidential election. But now they're very competitive in all these Donald Trump states.
0: Let's talk Iran, Andrew, and the ongoing hostilities between the US and Iran. There have been quite a number of attacks on ships moving through the Strait of Hormuz this week. The president has said, hasn't he, though, there will be no attacks on Iran before the midterms.
4: Yeah, so there's been some reporting about the military preparing options to restart major combat operations there. But then Trump has, behind the scenes and now publicly, sort of expressed hesitance to do that. So there was reporting from Axios, New York Times, The Atlantic this week that he had ordered up plans to sort of restart strikes. I believe Axios was reporting that this could come before the midterms. I think timed around the Israeli elections, actually, was their reporting. But Trump came out on social media yesterday, U.S. Time, and said that he would not attack Iran before the midterm elections. He insisted in his post that the U.S. and Iran were having productive discussions in terms of negotiations around ending the war, the Iranian nuclear program. But we haven't seen a whole lot of public progress in those talks. So the question now is whether something can be worked out at the the negotiating table, or whether Trump is going to, you know, have strike plans drawn up for after the midterm elections. I think the politics of that are clear. The Iran war is not popular in the United States. It's seen as being a major factor in driving up prices. And politically, it probably wouldn't be advantageous for Trump to sort of underscore and emphasize those issues before the voters go to the polls.
0: I mean, at the moment, what is a palatable exit strategy for this war against Iran?
4: I mean, it's been such a sort of standstill in terms of reaching some sort of negotiated agreement. The New York Times said that some U.S. officials had backed Trump's assessment that there's progress being made in diplomatic talks. Those have been continuing through mediators, but that they continue to get hung up on the issue of Iran's nuclear program. American officials want to reach a deal on Iran's nuclear ambitions first. Iranian negotiators insist that those discussions must come last. So it's a question of, you know, who's going to blink. And so far, Iran has not been blinking on that.
0: And there were concerns raised over the months that America's munitions have been quite significantly depleted by the conflict. And, you know, I was reading that Iran has been improving its tactics and its targeting, and that the US is now actually requiring, for example, more missile interceptors every time it wants to head an Iranian missile away from its bases. How serious an issue is this of munitions depletion?
4: I think it's a pretty serious issue. You know, the Congressional Budget Office estimated, this was back in August, the beginning of August, that the war had consumed between one half and two thirds of the U.S. Inventory of missile interceptors, and that rebuilding could take at least 5 years. Later in August, CNN reported that nearly 80% of one particular interceptor's inventory was used up. And as you said, this has to do with Iran's improving sort of military tactics, you know, according to the reporting that I'm reading here, taking down Iranian missiles now requires more interceptors than earlier in the war. At the beginning, the U.S. was in most cases able to fire two interceptors at incoming Iranian missiles. But American officials now say that the improved target targeting and tactics from Iran, they're using satellite imagery from Chinese companies to more effectively target U.S. bases, has forced the United States to use more missiles to thwart these salvos. So it's only getting harder for the U.S. And that does put some pressure on Trump and the Trump administration to try to come to a resolution here. But again, we haven't really seen a whole lot of progress. It's kind of been, you know, as Iran has continued to attack these tankers, there have been no, you know, direct strikes on U.S. On Iranian targets. So the question is, what would Trump, what would the administration, what would the U.S. military do differently, say, after the midterms to bring about an end to this conflict?
0: Now, I believe the president's running a line that, you know, the kind of the economic pressure that is being piled onto Iran is actually working, and that sooner or later Iran will cave. Would that be the read of analysts and people who are looking closely at this situation?
4: It's tough to say. I mean, yes, it's an argument that the Trump administration has been making. They're certainly pushing a lot of putting a lot of economic pressure on Iran, but they seem to be able to withstand just a tremendous amount of pressure. They are pretty steadfast and willing to suffer, it seems, at least in an economic sense. So, of course, it continues to put pressure on Iran, but that's been ongoing for a long time. So I'm not a military analyst, but it seems like something different has to happen in order to change the calculus here. And I guess that is why Trump has asked his military officials to draw up these plans, because they think they need to actually conduct strikes at some point to sort of force Iran to negotiate, or to at least to compromise more than they have been at the negotiating table.
0: You'd imagine, though, that would have to be far more impactful than the ones we've already seen to finally budge Iran. Yeah. Andrew, would a change in the House or Senate or both to Democrat control have impacts on how the conflict continues?
4: Well, yes. you know, more in oversight and funding than in operations, right? So Republican-controlled House and Senate had blocked earlier war powers resolutions. A Democratic Congress would force votes. They could hold public hearings. Money could become a factor. So Congress can't sort of end the war outright, but they can put more pressure on Trump. They could probably have an effect on public opinion by sort of hammering

0: this constantly, holding hearings, et cetera, et cetera. So yeah, I think it would be a question of pressure as opposed to actually forcing a change, but that pressure could have an effect.
1: But I mean, this mess is here, right? No matter who's in government, someone's
0: Well,
1: going to have
0: right.
1: to clean up this mess and finish it
0: It
1: off.
0: has to be resolved somehow at some point. So, yes.
1: Now, one of my texters is saying, oh, there's no way Trump and his cabinet will let Democrats get control. Otherwise, a lot of them would get impeached or prosecuted. Would the Democrats, should they get control of the House and the Senate, have an agenda to try to impeach? And does that give them the numbers and the authority to try to do that, should they want to?
0: They're very unlikely to have, I mean, it's hard for me to imagine them having 60 seats in the Senate, which is what they would need to convict on impeachment. Because the way it works is the House holds the impeachment trial and votes to impeach, and then the Senate has to, convict and remove from office, right? So, as we saw with the previous two Trump impeachments, you can have a Democratic House, but unless you have 60 votes in the Senate, it's not going to go anywhere. So, yes, they could bring those charges. They could have those that trial, but in terms of actually removing Trump from office, it's beyond a long shot, I would say, at this point. And there is going to be a question of whether politically that's the best move for them. Do they want to emphasize, Trump and whatever they see as his impeachable offenses, or do they want to talk about what's would be the winning issue for them in this midterm, assuming that they win, which is, cost of living prices, how they're going to bring them down, holding the Trump administration accountable, having oversight and investigations into what they see as corruption, but not going so far as to actually do a third impeachment.
1: Now, one of my other texters, Kenneth, is saying when Trump suffers a loss at the midterms, he'll say it was rigged. Is there a sense that the president is trying to prepare the ground in case of a big loss at these midterms?
0: I mean, he said that every other time that he's lost an election. I think psychologically, the midterms are a little different for him because he's not on the ballot. And he has said that, that basically we win when I'm on the ballot, and maybe we don't always win when I'm not. He might make some noise about things being rigged in certain places, but I don't think that's going to be as big a sort of message for him if they lose the midterms this time. But who knows? I'm predicting the future here. I think he will say, the Republicans, not me, lost this election. I didn't lose this election. The Republicans lost this election.
1: Andrew Romano is with us, national reporter with Yahoo News. There has been a lot of news we've been hearing here in Australia this week about the death penalty in the US, Andrew. I mean, firstly, was the botched execution of the convicted murderer, Christa Pike, in Tennessee. Now there's this news that a planned execution of the Fort Hood shooter in December is going to be live streamed. We'll talk about the live streaming, but firstly, just remind us, who is the Fort Hood shooter?
0: Yeah, so Major Nedal Malik Hassan, he killed 13 people and wounded 32 others when he brought a personal handgun onto the grounds of Fort Hood in Texas in 2009. This was at the height of the post-9/11 fight against terrorism. Hassan said he carried out the attack to wage jihad for what he called the illegal and immoral wars in Afghanistan and Iraq. He admitted to the killings during his court-martial. He was convicted in 2013 of 45 counts of premeditated murder and attempted premeditated murder. He's been held at a military death row prison in Kansas for some time. Has not expressed remorse for his actions. He told the military mental health panel that he wished he'd died in the attack so that he could have been a martyr.
1: So, tell us about this announcement from the Pentagon, though, about live streaming his execution.
0: Yeah, so this initially came from Pete Hegseth, the Secretary of Defense. He said in an interview with a conservative outlet on Thursday that Hassan would be publicly executed by firing squad on the grounds of Fort Hood at the time that the initial attack was carried out. So, obviously, symbolic considerations there. And the Pentagon said in a statement that the

0: execution would be broadcast via live stream. So this has no precedent really in the United States. Releasing video of executions, I'm going to quote the New York Times here, is, quote, most often associated with extremist militant groups like the Islamic State. In terms of public military executions, this is, quote, most commonly carried out in a handful of countries, including Iran, North Korea, and Afghanistan. The last state-sanctioned public execution in the U.S. occurred more than 90 years ago in Kentucky, and this would be the first execution by a military the military justice system since 1961. The first soldier put to death by a firing squad since World War II. So, not something that happens every day here.
1: No. Did the Pentagon or Pete Hegseth offer a reason as to why this planned execution would be live screen, given that it is so different compared to the tradition on this?
0: Hegseth said in that interview that the execution would be public and available to watch, quote, because people need to understand that there's serious consequences for these type of things.
1: What's the
0: So
1: reaction been?
0: this just broke last night here in the US. So there has been, let's see, there's been reaction that's cut across party lines. Republican Senator Tom Tillis. Now, Tom Tillis is leaving office. Trump backed his primary challenger. He's a North Carolina senator. And he's written a book about his opposition to Trump. So take this with a grain of salt, but he called it beyond disgusting. He made also the comparison that public executions are what dictatorships like Iran and Afghanistan do. Democratic Senator Chris Murphy called it medieval. So yeah, there's been some people speaking out. And just to put in perspective, you know, sort of US feeling about the death penalty, which you know, obviously still happens here in the United States. There was a Gallup poll in 2025 that found support at a 50-year low, but that was still a majority, 52% of the United States. So it's one of those issues that's somewhat 50-50, but it's become less, it's gotten less support in recent years than in the past.
1: And Andrew, does it generally kind of overlay red states and you know that support also in states where the death penalty is allowed? Because there are many states, aren't there, where the death penalty isn't carried
0: Yes.
1: out?
0: Yeah, that generally maps on to left right. So in 2025, Republican support was 82%. It was 32% among Democrats.
1: Well, yeah, some of my texters, for example, Karen is saying America has lost its mind. Public executions.
0: I'll say no comment there, but yeah.
1: Yeah. And the firing squad, I mean, how are methods of execution actually chosen? We saw
0: The
1: what
0: firing
1: happened.
0: squad.
1: Yeah.
0: Yeah, I mean, it's historically, you know, military method. Obviously, very sort of dramatic. It's a, you know, it's typically used during wartime. The Trump administration has also proposed expanding its use as a method of execution. I was not aware of that, but I'm looking here at a link to it. Yeah, there's a whole U.S. Department of Justice restoring and strengthening the federal death penalty report from April from the administration, and I guess they want to bring that back as a form of military execution.
1: Yeah, well, I mean, it'd be very interesting to see what kind of should this go ahead, what kind of impact it does have on public opinion. Is Major Nedhel Malik Hassan's legal team still trying to appeal against this death penalty, or is that all done and dusted?
0: Well, yeah, I think it's pretty much done and dusted. I know he's, I think he defended himself, and didn't really mount much of a defense. As that quote from him earlier said, he had wished he died in the attack for, you know, so he could be a martyr. The final Supreme Court petition was denied in 2025. Apparently he could still seek relief in a civilian federal court, but there's no petition that's been filed. So, you know, historically, he's not shown a ton of interest in fighting his sentence.
1: Well, I guess watch this space, Andrew, and we'll see how this all unfolds. Thank you so much.
0: Or don't watch it.
1: I certainly would.
0: Have the option to not watch. Yeah.
1: I certainly would not watch that even if it was made available to me, Andrew. Thanks for being here. We'll chat with you next week.
0: Okay. Thank you.
1: There's Andrew Romano, who is a national reporter with Yahoo News. We've got time for a tune. I was just thinking perhaps we should have some Powderfinger, given the news that Powderfinger are going to be getting back together and touring. I've just chosen one of my favourite Powderfinger songs. I think it's a lot of people's favourite Powderfinger song. It did pretty well in Triple J's Favourite Australian Songs of All Time last year, I believe. It's My Happiness.

0: It's Powderfinger with My Happiness on the SMS. Suze in Lindisfarne says, thank you, Suzanne. That's my favourite too. I hum it every day. Now, nightlife is, we've got Belle Chillingworth, our resident garbologist, with us in just a moment. Just a heads up about tomorrow night. Some of you will have the option of Saturday night country on your radios. Others of you in capital cities will be receiving nightlife. The first hour, who was around in 1977? We are going to spend our first hour tomorrow going back to 1977. We're going to talk about the songs, the news, the fashions. And we've done this before. I think we did maybe 67 and 88. I want to hear your memories of what you were up to in 1977. So that's going to be lots of fun. And then Don Walker is going to be bringing us our playlist tomorrow night. He has chosen some of his favourite songs to play for you. So I hope you'll join us then. If you want to listen to Saturday Night Country, all the options are available to you. If you happen to rather reminisce about 1977 and listen to Don Walker's songs, you can get us through the ABC Listen app in whichever capital city you pick. And given that all this, the footy's over for now, it should be as easy as just going to whichever Cap City Listen app is in your state, and you should find nightlife there for you. All right, Belle Chillingworth joining us imminently.
1: Waste not, want not, with Belle Chillingworth.
0: Belle Chillingworth is back with us, Belle's principal consultant at BC Consulting. She is fresh from taking part in a big event that's one of the lead-in events to the United Nations Climate Change Conference. You know that COP31 is coming up in Turkey in less than a month's time. I'm going to get Belle to explain exactly what she's been up to. Hello, welcome back.
2: Thanks, Suzanne.
0: So this event you were at last week, it's a lead-in event to COP31, but it's not the same event that we might have heard about that was being held in Fiji. So what were you up to? Where did you fit into all of this?
2: So this event was held in Australia because in the lead-up to COP, there's always a series of pre-talks across different regions. Now, the talks, they have different focuses. It might be electrifying the grid, decarbonising people's homes, but for COP31, waste is a big focus. They've already announced a target to halve growth in global waste by 2035. We've never seen anything like this at COP before. And our regular listeners know we've talked about the impact of, say, food waste in landfill. It's a large contributor to greenhouse gas emissions, but we've also got the embodied emissions in construction materials like steel and concrete. So before COP goes ahead, there are these pre-talks. Asia Pacific has its own, and we also have our own just focused on waste. It's called the APAC Circular Economy Hotspot. And excitingly, for the first time, Australia won the right to host it. So I'm fresh off that event.
0: Okay, so what were you doing there? I know we'll talk more about it in another episode, but just give us a quick sense of what you were doing.
2: Well, I was attending as an industry professional, but I also hosted two sessions which were focused on the agriculture and food sectors over the 2 days.
0: Okay, so let's take a look at some of the big issues that came up during all of these discussions. Maybe you could give us a sort of a big picture of how waste looks across the Asia Pacific region.
2: Yeah, it was interesting to think beyond Australian borders. Asia Pacific, we're a really diverse region. We have large industrial economies like Japan and Taiwan, but we've also got some of the world's smallest island nations in the Pacific as well. But I didn't realise that Asia Pacific accounts for 60% of global material use.
0: What?
2: Yeah, that's what a lot of people went, what? But when you think about us and compare us with, say, Europe or Africa, there's a lot of rapid growth and development in our region. Think of all the construction, the buildings,
0: so
2: the infrastructure,
0: China, for example,
2: the manufacturing. Mm. Exactly. So we not only use a lot of materials, but we also produce and consume more food than any other region as well. Suzanne's got the white face on again, which again, when you think about it, we've got some really high population densities in very small countries, for example, across the region. But The thing I was really thinking about is that, okay, if we as a region and our economies are very dependent on food production, we're not just thinking about the material extraction, like the water and the nutrient and the land use. Where our economies also rely on agriculture, which is one of the sectors which is more vulnerable and at risk to the effects of climate change. So it's kind of two things happening at once. We're trying to create and sustain these industries to use materials more effectively, because we know if we don't, in the feedback loop, we're going to be more adversely affected because we rely on them in our region. So, yeah, it was interesting just to think about our part of the world more holistically rather than just Australia.
0: Belle Chellingworth is here from BC Consulting. So let's hear about some of the other things that came up at the Circular Economy Hotspot. Tell us about the Pacific Recycling Foundation.
2: Yes, so this foundation was originally created in Fiji, who are important in COP this year. There are the pre-talks you just mentioned that our Prime Minister has been at this week. But they set up like a lot of really critical infrastructure for collecting plastic bottles and metals and cans, because there was no formalised waste collection in Fiji. So they set them up in banks and resorts and government buildings. But I think the other thing, aside these case studies they showed of collection and bins and all the education that they've done with schools, is they've done this work in advocating for people who work in waste. So in Australia, we have formal systems. We have the bins and the trucks and everything sort of gets taken away. It's out of sight, out of mind. But overseas, it's pretty common for all the rubbish just to be taken to like a dump site or a landfill. And then people will just pick through it and they'll pull out anything that might be valuable. Now, they're typically called informal waste pickers, and they're often vulnerable people who have lost their families, or they might be widows. But in Fiji, they've advocated for these people and for a name change to call them not informal waste pickers, but collection pillars of recycling, which is way more dignified. And it's part of a global trend. I know South Africa are doing similar work to really acknowledge these jobs, but also help create them to be like more safe, like to give them protective equipment. Like these are landfills, right? Yeah. Like you're picking through anything and everything that ends up there. There could be chemicals, paint, batteries, fires, and not uncommon as well. Like they're not very safe workplaces or pleasant. But also coupling this with like programs for financial literacy and health as well. So they're really helping and recognizing the people who work in that sector there.
0: And they're actually really important, because here's a statistic that they actually, you know, say you've got your landfill and then you've got the, what's the new term for them again?
2: Collection pillars of recycling.
0: Right. You get these people who go in, they take something like half of that waste actually out of the landfill, things that can be reused.
2: Yeah,
0: extraordinary.
2: Well, it certainly is. Like we heard from Tonga, and they've got very high rates of, recycling and pulling materials out of rubbish. About 40 to 50% they manage to separate. So you've got metals and batteries and plastics. Interestingly, in a lot of these small island nations, things like cars are an issue because they're imported in, and even if you collect them and aggregate them somewhere, there's no industry or infrastructure to recycle them. So often when they do manage to pull everything together and get it to a port, they need to put it on small boats and send it overseas. So
0: is that what happens then?
2: In Tonga, for example, they send them back to Japan from whence they came. So they've got a full reverse logistics loop, which makes a lot of sense, right? If you're a company and you're manufacturing something and then you send it somewhere, ultimately, you want them to be responsible for taking it back and recycling it when, you know, you've got this imbalance of industry and resources between two very different countries. But I also thought, we heard from countries, you know, we just don't hear a lot about, I think, in Australia. Now, we heard from the public of Nauru. Many of our listeners will know that as Nauru. It's recently been renamed to honour the indigenous name for that country, but it's very small. It's one of the smallest countries in the world, and it imports pretty much everything it consumes from Australia, and very similar issues. Like there really are no, there's no recycling systems, there's no formalised waste infrastructure. So everything that goes into the country is sort of now like piling up and being aggregated, and it's got nowhere to go.

0: thought about this after I was in parts of remote Indonesia last year, that sometimes you go to a country like this and you kind of, oh, it's really dirty. They don't take care of the rubbish. But then you think about, as you're explaining, there are no systems. Well, what are people meant to do?
1: No, that's it. And if we think about somewhere like Indonesia, back in the day, like if you ordered food from somewhere, it would be in things like banana leaves, like it would be in natural materials. And so now we've got this system where, you know, plastic has been used and we've got all this convenience and that's become very normalized. But no, there's no place for it to go. And in Indonesia, you know, it's not uncommon. Like people ride a lot of scooters there on the side of the road. People will buy fuel in the, like in the 2 litre beverage containers. So they kind of find ways to reuse the plastic bottles within their own economy. But yeah, I think just sitting there, you just can't help but think, like, as an Australian, wow, we have, you know, we've got waste challenges, but we do have these formal systems which are very, very different to a lot of our neighbours.
0: And we've got economies of scale, which you're not going to get in Nauru.
1: Yeah, that's absolutely true.
0: Yeah. All right, now tell us about Ocean Cleanup, who are a Dutch non-profit organisation.
1: Yes, we also heard from them, their first time to Australia, and they've recognised the research that shows 1% of rivers are responsible for about 80% of the plastic pollution that ends up in the ocean.
0: Really?
1: So, yeah, if you do a if you target and you go and focus on these main waterways, and their idea is really, well, to stop the plastic pollution before it ends up in the ocean. And they've developed these big, they're like giant booms, like they almost look like giant fishing nets, which they attach. So they identify the rivers. They attach them to each side of the river mouth and then it floats out like a sort of big ring into the sea, like a fishing net. And then they let it sit there. And then as the water comes out, they catch all the plastic bottles and the chip packets and the lolly wrappers and everything else that's ended up in the system. And they intercept it before it gets into the ocean. And Boyan, the founder, he showed a video, like a time-lapse video of them setting one up in a river mouth. I mean, this thing looked almost a kilometre wide. Like this was a large system. And set this net up. And then we watched over two hours just about, and the whole thing filled up.
0: Wow.
1: Like plastic bottles, containers, all the soft plastic wrappers, like you name it. It was really confronting. And this is a room full of people like me who live and breathe and, you know, work in waste prevention every day. And there was just an audible gasp, hundreds of people going, oh, my goodness. So it's really great work. It's really interesting. But what I thought was worth mentioning is that they're already set up Indonesia, Malaysia, Thailand, Philippines, plenty of our neighbouring countries.
0: What do they do though? Once they've got the boom all full, Belle, what do they do?
1: Yeah, then they've got to collect it and then they've got to sort it and they've got to try and find essentially buyers and homes for it. So when you have a large collection of different types of plastics, like different bottles, like you want to separate it into PET, like the beverage containers versus the bottles that you might house shampoo in, for example. So it all needs to be separated and sorted. So it's not, you know, it's not a small task. But by doing this, they're also asking the questions around really the business case to put these things in place. So I was sitting there looking at all this plastic washing into this net, and particularly in the recent context of Australia's packaging reform debacle, I was sitting there going, well, imagine if the companies who produced all that, those products, they were paying for this and they were funding for the cleanup of this. Where that's not the case. They've got philanthropical donations from some very well-to-do people. But they're going, okay, if we clean up this where the river meets the sea, there's often mangrove communities and that they're like the nurseries for baby fish. If those mangroves can grow and they can house and they can, like, help the fish populations grow, that helps the local fishermen. Mm. So that creates better economy. So they're looking more holistically to say, if we clean up all the plastic pollution, how does this more broadly affect the communities? And then they can go to government and say, well, we're not only cleaning up the rubbish, but we're also helping people with their livelihoods as well.
0: Mm. Belle Chellingworth is here on Nightlife on ABC Radio. She's principal consultant at BC Consulting. She's recently been at the APAC Circular Economy Hotspot, and she's telling us a bit about some of the things that she heard there. So.

0: Hearing from Taiwan was a real highlight of the conference. We've just heard about some of the challenges, Belle, but why was hearing from Taiwan such a good experience?
1: Oh, I've got a little bit of FOMO because they hosted the hotspot before Australia at the end of 2025. And, you know, they're a small, densely populated, highly industrialized economy. But a few months after they hosted the event, they overhauled their existing waste legislation. So I'm not talking targets or strategies or we'd like to do this. They changed their laws. And this includes things like repairability indexes for electronics. So if you go to buy something in, you know, the equivalent of JB Hi-Fi, as a consumer, you'll be able to see, well, can I repair this? Can it be refurbished? They're making companies design things so that they don't just last a year and then break. They're also using their own government buying power. So looking at things like presumably when governments buy like desks or furniture or cars, instead of buying those things outright, they're looking at leasing models. And what that does is when you lease something like that, the original producer or retailer then has skin in the game because they're the ones who are going to have to repair it. And it's going to be on them if it breaks within 2 years. So it creates this responsibility, and it means that you're really embedding this thinking because it's strategic for them to not make things that are sort of cheap and disposable. But they're also looking at clothing as well. They're going to look at take-back schemes, more secondhand markets, and making clothing to be designed to be easy to disassemble and recycle as well. So there's a whole bunch more, but yeah, some really tangible and practical things for their economy.
0: Now, you want to bring some fashion into this. There was a bit of a fashion show at this event too.
1: I was thinking about that. So after lunch on the first day, yes, a big fashion runway was set up and we saw clothes made by Australian TAFE students, and some of them had made these big gowns from like industrial offcuts of material. There were some recolored with natural dyes. There was another student who made a visual representation of how many new clothes Australians on average buy every year, which is 53. So this giant model came out.
0: The average is 53.
1: Yeah, it used to be 56. So it's down to around 53.
0: Well done,
1: so, well done. But this, yeah, this model came out and had all these clothes pinned to them, like this big sort of clothing cookie monster. So yeah, it was a really interesting visual representation, but it's great to see that embedded in the curriculum.
0: So Belle, what's next? What role will Australia play out of it? Are there any kind of solid outcomes of the hotspot or things that you can look to the future?
1: So a communique was formed on behalf of the region, and that will be taken to COP to advocate for what Asia Pacific wants to see. Now, it included things like stronger recognition that reducing waste is critical to emissions reduction. If you reduce food waste, if you keep building materials in the economy for longer, like that has a direct impact on climate. They're asking for the investment in, or we're asking for the investment in technical skills and knowledge that the workforce will need. Like if we need to build buildings that aren't going to be knocked down in 20 years, we need engineers, architects, like everyone who's involved in all of that, understanding all of those principles and what to do. But I think in light of what we've been talking about, particularly with our Pacific neighbours, what really struck me when I read the communique was we're asking for a just and equitable transition to the circular economy, a world without waste, which really thinks about the social impacts, enabling workers, communities and vulnerable people as well. So it didn't surprise me, given how much we heard from people in countries without the infrastructure and with you know, a very different workforce and a very different waste system to Australia. But yeah, I think we also, you know, I was just sitting there going, we are so resourced compared with some of our neighbours. Like we have a duty, we have a responsibility. When we have a natural disaster in Australia, a flood or a fire, what do you see on the news? All of us helping each other. That's what we do. It's our secret sauce. Like we're always helping a neighbour out. So, you know, on the global scale and in this huge challenge and all these opportunities we have ahead of us, I just thought, come on, Australia, we've got to pull our socks up.
0: Belle, thank you. There's Belle Chellingworth, Principal Consultant with BC Consulting. And I think we'll have some more takeaways from the APAC Circular Economy Hotspot next time we yarn with Belle.
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0: Yeah, Jane's just messaged

0: To say I was in London recently, all I could think was, haven't these people ever heard of wheelie bins? There were bulging plastic bags of stinking rubbish on every street, and my lasting impression of London is the rubbish. Jane, they actually, the English invented the wheelie bin. I was having a little bit of a look, and it was somewhere in Slough, England. Frank Rotherham Mouldings in 1968. They started by designing it to be used inside their own factory, and then people caught on and started doing it across England. And the wheelie bin arrived in Australia in 1982 when Penrith City Council introduced it, and then it followed from there. So they've definitely heard of wheelie bins. Know what's going on. Ashwin Sekhar, good morning.
1: Hi, Suzanne. I just sort of just caught the end of that, the wheelie bin. Do you have the same colours as us down there where you are? Is it yellow, green and red?
0: Yellow, green and red.
1: Oh, the clouds. It's an Australia. We're such a uniform country, aren't we? Everything's...
0: Well, maybe in some places it's not uniform. Maybe in some places there are other colours.
1: I hope someone's got a mauve. If you've got a mauve out there listening for your bin.
0: Is there a purple bin? Freya is just telling me she's got a... There's a new purple bin.
1: What?
0: Freya's
1: what
0: got a purple bin.
1: What do you put in a purple bin?
0: Freya, what goes in a purple? We need to get Freya on the radio right now
1: it
0: to explain all of this.
1: Yeah. Beetroot, purple cabbage, all the purple wastes, I think. That'd suit.
0: What's happening on overnight?
1: I thought it would be fun to talk about making music in places where you're not allowed to make music, like Iran after the revolution, maybe North Korea at a certain time. I thought we could find these places where music was frowned upon, certain styles. So today we have a segment on Iran. I have an Iranian who lived there in the 80s, is a musician, and he's talking about the secrecy he faced there, the punishments that were given out if you were caught making music and how it happened and the Western bands they would secretly listen to make that happen.
0: Oh, that's so interesting.
1: Oh, yeah, I'd love to find out the secrets and the punishments they managed to escape. Mm. And then we also have the story from 1918. It's the last year of World War One. Mm. A French boy is discovered in a village. It's assumed his parents have passed away, so he's brought back to Australia. He's smuggled home by soldiers. Turns out his parents were alive the whole time. So we have the story of Yvonne from World War One.
0: Well, that sounds very, very interesting. Now, apparently the purple bin is in Victoria.
1: Okay.
0: Someone else is saying it might be for glass.
1: Oh, boring. But that makes sense. Yeah.
0: No, it makes perfect sense.
1: Yeah.
0: Okay, and WA are saying they also have the red, the green and the yellow. So there's a degree of conformity.
1: That's us.
0: Okay.
1: That's Australia.
0: Ashwin, you have a great overnight. There's Ashwin Sekhar. He'll be with you after the latest ABC News. A big thank you to the wonderful Freya who's been on deck tonight. Let's have a yarn all together again tomorrow night.

0: ABC News with Glenn Lauder. The parents of Australian brothers Callum and Jake Robinson, who were killed in Mexico along with their American friend in 2024, will be in court as the judge hands down his verdict for the three accused tomorrow. Here's North America correspondent Cayman Gock.
1: That is something that can bring some level of closure after what has been an awful 2.5 years for them. We also heard closing arguments today, both from the prosecution and the defence. The prosecution outlined that while this appeared to be a robbery gone wrong, there was enough time for these men to know what they were doing and that they chose violence. While the defence argued there isn't enough evidence to prove that these three men are the killers, and they questioned the timeline of events and also the credibility of some key witnesses.
0: Small businesses don't believe the Treasurer's move to delay a tax office ban on credit card payments for tax bills goes far enough. The Australian Tax Office had announced it would stop accepting credit card payments for tax bills from December in response to the Reserve Bank's ban on surcharges. But backlash has seen the government force the ATO to delay the ban until the end of the financial year. Chair of the Council of Small Business Organisations Australia, Matthew Addison, says the government needs to go further.
2: Is this a 180? I'm hoping it is a 180. I'd love to think it was a permanent 180, because we've got a government saying to small business, you have to absorb the cost, but we at government aren't prepared to, so no more credit cards. It just doesn't feel right.
0: Analysts will be watching the next moves of AI data centre startup Firmus closely after axing plans to float on the Australian Stock Exchange. The AI data centre operator had been aiming to raise $44 billion, which would have marked one of the biggest debuts in the history of the ASX. Chief Investment Officer at the Motley Fool, Scott Phillips, says it appears Firmus will now try its luck on the American tech-heavy market, the NASDAQ.
3: The money in the likes of the big AI players is already in the trillion-dollar valuations. It's entirely possible American investors look at Firmus with only those two data centers, with only seven in the planning, and say, this could become the next whatever, insert company here. And they may well see that because of the relative size, there is simply more upside opportunity, albeit much riskier, than investing in some of the big guys.
0: The Norwegian Nobel Committee says South African-born judge Navi Pillay is a deserving winner of this year's Nobel Peace Prize. It says the 85-year-old has been awarded the Peace Prize for her efforts to promote peace and international law and for holding states and national leaders accountable. Her legal work includes defending South African anti-apartheid leader Nelson Mandela, who later became the country's first black head of state. She also chaired the United Nations Commission of Inquiry that concluded last year that Israel had committed genocide in Gaza. It's a report Israel has called scandalous. Accepting the award, Ms. Pillay says she initially thought her Nobel Peace Prize was a joke.
4: If you clap a little bit more, I may share this prize with Trump. So, no, I don't know about this, so my question is it true?
5: It's not April Fool's.
6: No, it's everywhere. It's on the BBC. It's everywhere.
0: Thieves in Italy have stolen 30,000 bottles of wine worth almost $8 million after a warehouse in Tuscany was targeted. Here's the BBC's Joanna Keane.
7: One of Italy's biggest and most prestigious family-owned wineries, Marchese Antinori, was about to ship some of its most prized and expensive bottles of Tuscan Reds to customers abroad when their storage facility was broken into. At least seven mass thieves deactivated the alarms, disabled the cameras, and used company forklifts to load thousands of cases of wine onto two huge trucks. The chief executive of the company said it was the largest theft in the history of Italian wineries, but added he was hopeful that police could trace the bottles.
0: And Australia's reached stumps on day one of the first test against South Africa at 6 for 187 after bad light prematurely ended play in Durban. Matt Renshaw is unbeaten on 46. Pat Cummins has 33, with the pair to resume in the morning with a 63-run partnership under their belts so far. That's ABC News.
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9: Good morning. We are just about to begin the quiz. So this is how it works. You call in, you play along, you learn something about the world. I ask you, hopefully, an interesting question. And then you get 1 point for every correct answer. up to 2 points per person. So you have to get the first answer correct to get your second question, and then we draw the winner at the end. That is the plan. And then this is the journey we'll go on for the rest of the program. Hollywood has brought back Edgar Allan Poe with a story about the uselessness of running away from death. It's a horror movie, a horror short story, and it's coming back. We'll see what that is all about in the second hour. And then, in the fog of war, some strange things happened. And at the end of World War I, one of those strange things happened. The Aussie diggers looked after a young French boy. They thought he was an orphan. He was a translator for them. And they ended up bringing him home to Australia, thinking this is his new life. So he went on really a three-year gap here in Australia. And you'll hear about the fascinating story of Yvonne with the author, who's the grandson of the man who brought him home back from the battlefield. So that's some good war stories. And if you have a fog of war story that you can share with us, you can join the program as well. And in the next hour, the third hour of the program, I thought it would be good on this program to explore music from places where it's been banned and how do people secretly create it? What do they listen to? So today we'll begin that journey with Iran. Iran, after the 1979 revolution, it's a very strict, theocratic government that's put in place. Music is banned. It's still being made. They're still listening to Western

CDs or tapes at that time secretly. And so we'll talk about that with someone who was there at the time. So the story of music, the story of war, the story of horror movies, all of that coming up in the next couple of hours. But the quiz is about to begin. Some of you have been continuing to text me about the bin situation. It's fascinating. Some of you have a purple bin. It's just such a fabulous colour. We just have red, green and blue here in Brisbane, but that's interesting. I think in general, we're a fairly standardised country. You know, maybe we got that off the British. We keep things quite similar, but purple, that's wild. I think it's glasses. Someone says, hi, Ash, we mostly have the same bins on the East Coast, except you have to take them out 1 hour earlier than us during the summer. Sorry, don't know who makes these rules. Ruby from Melbourne. Well, we work like clockwork as a country, don't we? Because of this uniformity. Except for you purple bin makers. What a wild decision. Okay, let us commence the quiz very soon. The lines are currently busy, but they will clear up as we go ahead. And the number you'll need is 1300 800 222. This is ABC Radio Overnights. I'm Ashwin. I'll be back with you in 5.

That is Little Lies. Little Lies by Fleetwood Mac. Here on ABC Radio Overnights, we're about to begin the quiz, but I need to tell you what the weather holds for you. Brisbane, you will have 29 degrees today with showers. Oh, that's me. Rain and showers. 29 degrees in Sydney, mostly cloudy. Melbourne, 22 and cloudy. Congratulations.

0: Nations on your world's friendliest city award recently. Canberra, 22 degrees, light rain and showers. Hobart, 20 degrees and cloudy. Darwin, 33 degrees, mostly clear. Adelaide, 18, mostly cloudy. Perth, 19 degrees today, mostly cloudy. I'll be back with you in just a moment to begin the quiz.
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2: Really? 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
0: We are kicking off today and we have Kate in the studio. Stu is on holiday this weekend. Kate is the day producer of the show, so you get to meet her as well. So she's the one who's contacting people during the day when Stu and I are at sleep, enjoying some rest or just napping, getting some sunlight in the park. That's our usual plan. Okay. Sometimes I read your texts, but I have to check them for language and appropriateness. But someone says, hi, Ashwin, Frio Football Club's colour is purple. Maybe the city of Fremantle has purple bins. That would be very patriotic. My sister went out with the council rubbish guy. He said they started earlier to beat the heat. That's sneaky. I like it. Sometimes you are, though. You do hear the bins walking, driving around at 3 a.m. It's quite unusual. So maybe that's what's going on. Just beating the heat. Fair enough. Justin kicks us off on the quiz. Hello, Justin.
5: G'day, Ashwin. How are you, mate?
0: I'm good today, Justin. You're okay sleeping through a bin run at 3 a.m, aren't you? You're a deep sleeper.
5: Yeah. Just before we go on, just on a serious note, today is actually World Mental Health Day today.
0: Okay. I wasn't aware of that, so that's good to know as well. So there's some a worthwhile day as well. Is there anything you wanted to, a message, in fact, you'd like to get across about that?
5: If anyone's just going through a rough day, just, you know, check in with, you know, family, friends, you know, your community, you know, just to check in, see how you're going, see how they're going, you know, it's just, it's not only people that are doing it rough, it's also people that are, you know, have got anxiety, depression, you know, things that have been going on in their lives. And, you know, it's just one way to, you know, get that mentality, you know, a lot less. So it's actually World Mental Health Day today.
0: Thanks for that message as well, Justin. And I feel like our society's putting more pressure on us as well. The jobs are becoming a bit casual. The prices are going up. We're worried about war in the Middle East. There's all these pressures cooking us at the moment. So it's a good message.
5: I've actually got a little calendar here from Mental Health Australia. It's got 31 ideas you can do. There's one here that says on the 16th, in person, mix it up, take a break from screens and connect with someone face to face.
0: Yeah. Very, and maybe don't listen to every news bulletin, maybe some, but the news, if you just absorb nothing but news, I find that can bring you down as well. So make sure you listen to podcasts or go for a walk or meet people, like you say. Don't just take nothing but news into your day.
5: Exactly, yeah. And, you know, it's just about learning what mental health is inside you, you know. So I just thought I'd mention it because World Mental Health Day, I didn't even realise it was, you know, a world problem. So, you know, it's actually quite good.
0: Very good. Thank you for mentioning that, Justin. So now I'll kick you off with your first quiz question. Quicksilver is another name for which chemical element?
5: Quicksilver. That was the name of a horse. I know that. Would that be lead?
0: Oh, it's not lead. It's not lead. But it's not a bad guess given where we're going, Justin. We'll see if someone else knows, and I'll chat to you another night.
5: And just before I also too, guys, I just want to give a quick shout out to April because I think she's going to be on next. I just want to give her a quick shout out and good luck to everyone. And just, you know, keep checking in on your mental health and just think it's World Mental Health Day.
0: Thank you, Justin. And on that point about World Mental Health Day, they've done some research into colours as

0: well, making sure you're around happy colours. I think they did an experiment where they put prisoners in red rooms or light blue rooms. So maybe the colours are enraging us as well. Choose good colours to be around. For some reason, I painted my wall red 17 years ago in my apartment. I thought, I'm exciting, I'm fun, aren't I? I'll have a red wall. And I don't know if it's slowly enraging me. So yeah, choose good colours to be around. Oh, this is exciting. Latif usually texts to say hello in the morning, just as I'm about to step on, but he's called in today. Hello, Latif.
1: Good morning, Ashwin. I thought I'd break the drought.
0: Is this the very first time we've spoken?
1: I think so.
0: I love it.
1: But yeah, I do call other nightlifers that time to time, yeah.
0: I would like to know, Latif, where does your positivity come from?
1: Oh, you mean just now?
0: No, in general, you're always sending positive text messages. Where does that attitude come from?
1: Well, listening to Justin, it's quite interesting. I have anxiety and other orders rather than disorders for decades. And there's only one option, just positivity, you know, kindness and peace. That's what my name means. Latif means in Arabic, but I'm from Turkey. That means kind and soft. And my surname, Bariz, but Barış in Turkish means peace.
0: Right.
1: There you go.
0: Barış means
1: peace. I stick to my name.
0: And it's interesting because in India, we absorbed a lot of Persian and Arabic words. Barış means rain. So I wonder if we thought there was an association between rain and peace.
1: No, Barış is a Turkish origin name.
0: Yeah, oh, right.
1: And but rain, you said it's lovely. Like we had a lot of rain recently in Melbourne, cleansing, you know, cleansing.
0: Yes, very good. Yeah, it's good to be comfortable with all the seasons. Well, Latif, I think you are, many of the people in the text line, you have got this correct. What does quicksilver mean? What's another word for it? What do you think, Latif? What is another name for quicksilver?
1: Before the correct answer, I know it, I will give you. Yeah. I thought semi-humorously, it's a surfing brand.
0: Yeah, it is. It is. It is. Yeah, you've embraced. When did you leave Turkey behind?
1: Sorry?
0: When did you leave Turkey?
1: Oh, a long time, 1971, when I was 21, I was one of the first students anywhere in the world, not just Turkey.
0: Yeah.
1: And I was going to study 5 years, go back, and I've never been back.
0: Wow.
1: 1 year later, I got married to a Celtic.
0: What a great story. And did you end up learning surfing while you were here as part of absorbing the culture? Did you pick up surfing, Latif? Oh, I think we've lost Latif. Let me see if I can get him back. His line is saying it's okay, so maybe it's just something that's dropped out for wherever he is. Latif, can you hear me okay? Hello?
1: No.
0: Hello, Latif. You just dropped out for a second there.
1: Sorry.
0: That's okay. I was wondering, did you pick up surfing in the 50s?
1: Oh, can you hear me?
0: I can. Can you hear me okay?
1: Yeah. No, I even never learned to swim. Long story, but when I was 15 in a local swimming pool in Turkey, my ear got infected, perforated, and so I'm still lucky I can hear well.
0: Yeah, oh, good. Well, you're doing well tonight, so I'll get you on the board with the question. Quicksilver is another name for which chemical element?
1: Mercury.
0: Mercury is correct for 1 point. Many of you have that correct. Monica, Leon, Chipper and King Island, gone well with Mercury. Your second question, Latif, is live lobsters, grandfather clocks and jukeboxes are among the strange prizes given to race winners in which American sports series?
1: Do I have the options?
0: No, it's not multi-choice, this one.
1: Oh, would you just repeat one more time?
0: Live lobsters, grandfather clocks and jukeboxes are among the strange prizes given to race winners in which American motorsport series?
1: Sounds very eccentric and strange. I'll pass into the next one,
0: please. That's okay. It's 1 point for you tonight, Latif, and nice to hear from you.
1: Thank you. Bye.
0: Thank you. Kathy, written me a poem, I think. Ash, rain, rainbows, peace. Oh, that is just a relaxing... Is that a haiku? Right? No, it's not, but it's a very relaxing way to kick off the quiz. Thank you for that. Kathy? Interesting. Okay. Cameron has joined us from South Perth. Hello, Cameron.
2: How are you?
0: It's been a good day today as well. Did you ever learn to surf?
2: No, I didn't. No. Something I've never done.
0: Me neither. I mean, you're in a good part of the world if you ever have to. Lovely Indian Ocean right next door to you, but it never appealed to you. You were more going inland and hunting for jewels, weren't you?
2: Yeah, that's right.
0: Different interests. Yeah. Well, what do you think about this question, Cameron? Live lobsters, grandfather clocks, jukeboxes, they're given away as prizes to race winners in which American motorsport series?
2: Just before I answer that, I'll tell you a story that wife and I were crossing the Nullarbor Plain of many years ago, and there was a Japanese lad pushing a wheelie bin, and he was pushing it from Perth to Adelaide, and he had his few meagre possessions in the bin, and at night time he would lay it down and sleep in the bin out of the wind and out of the rain. And everybody coming past would stop and give him some water, give him some fruit and keep him going.
0: Wow.
2: And I took a photograph of him, and it was printed in a magazine, yeah.
0: Was he an early backpacker back then?
2: He had his backpack in the wheelie bin, not on his back.
0: what an adventure to go on, though, wheelie binning around Australia. That's a proper story to tell.
2: I don't think he went around Australia. We had a nice little talk with him, and as far as we knew, he was only going from Perth to Adelaide.
0: Okay. Still, that's pretty good to walk a wheelie bin around. What colour bin top was it?
2: Oh, it was the very original, and the only one available at the time was, green with a yellow lid.
0: Solid green. I like it. The classic edition. I love those stories. I've got a comedian that I know who's cycling around Australia now. He lost his job, and so he's decided to cycle around Australia for fundraising. And every video was just serene, difficult desert, hot, serene desert. So it's a hard landscape to be out in the open sun in the whole time if you're, an Aussie or Irish guy like he is. So, yeah, it's just, he's making it work, but beautiful adventure to go on. So this Japanese friend of yours, it just feels like there's just people that have that backpacker spirit in them, and I think they have fun lives.
2: Yeah, no, there's some very adventurous people around, more than me. I tend to like my creature comfort.
0: Yeah. Yeah, me too. I'd love to just go home, watch TV, go for a nap. But we do have some trivia to get to, so let's see what we think about this, Cameron. Live lobsters, grandfather clocks and jukeboxes are among the strange prizes given to race winners in which American sport series?
2: I think it'd be motor racing.
0: That's the sport category, but what's the name of the event, the series?
2: Indianapolis 5000.
0: It's not that, though. I need another name that's come through. So we'll see if someone else knows, Cameron.
2: Good on you, thanks.
0: Thank you for calling in. Gordon, you are correct. Someone said he's been everywhere. Love it. That wasn't even bobsled to kick us off. Paul, you're correct about this race. Interesting. Okay. Harry in the Bay, not quite correct now. Ken has joined us from Shepparton. Hello, Ken.
3: How are you, mate? How are you?
0: Good. How are you? Are you on some kind of night adventure?
3: Yes, I'm driving back to Seymour from Melbourne.
0: To go home, to have a nice rest?
3: No, I'm back to the depot first, to Seymour, the mail centre, and then go home.
0: Oh, that's good. You're on a mission, delivering goods around the country. Are you the adventurous soul who'd walk around the country with a wheelie bin, if needed?
3: No, not me. No chance.
0: No, people just do some interesting things with their lives. Maybe we're a bit more settled down, me, you and Cameron, but you have an option to pass on this question, Ken, if you want. Live lobsters, grandfather clocks and jukeboxes are among the strange prizes given to race winners in which American sports series? Did you want to pass or have a go?
3: I'll have a go. I think it's NASCAR.
0: NASCAR is correct for 1 point. All right, question number two. Saul

0: Gibson is the real name for which metal guitarist? Saul Hudson is the real name for which metal guitarist?
1: I'm not sure about that one. Metal guitarist.
0: Yeah, if you're not sure, have a guess at a favourite metal guitarist.
1: That's not the guy in Metallica. Not sure, Ashley.
0: That's okay. Do you want to pass on it, Ken, for tonight?
1: Yes, please,
0: I'll
1: pass on that.
0: No problem. I'll chat to you another night, though. If you pass, we just move on to the next caller. So if we can, if you don't want to have a guess, we'll catch up another night.
1: Okay, thank you.
0: Thank you, Ken. Okay, Harry in the Bay, you are correct, as is Anonymous. Someone said, Ashwin, there is actually a whole science to bin colours, which are standardised under AS4123.7. That might be the most bureaucratic text we've ever received. I love it. Oh, I sent the legislation through as well. Mobile waste and recycling containers. And there's a whole spectrum of colours, including burgundy, wow, orange and light grey. Does anyone have a burgundy bin? What do you put in a... That must be the purple we were talking about, but orange... What goes in an orange bin? This is a science of bins. I love it. No longer are we the green country. We've got all the colours going now. Now, Greg has joined us from Ryde. Hello, Greg.
2: G'day, Ashwin. How are you this morning?
0: It's been a good morning. I didn't get my last hour of sleep in the ABC bedroom, but I'm feeling more relaxed, I think. You feel more chilled out when you don't get that final hour. How are you feeling today?
2: Not too bad, mate. I can't sleep, so I thought I'd listen to your show.
0: Oh, good. It's nice to have you on for the show. You have to answer this because it's only been attempted once, unfortunately. Saul Hudson, Greg. Saul Hudson is the real name for which metal guitarist?
2: Slash.
0: Oh, good job. Were you a fan of Guns N' Roses?
2: No, mate. I'm into jazz and classical music.
0: If someone said, I'd love to get into jazz, what would be your first... Get a break, entry song into jazz music.
2: Okay, ask for the album Kind of Blue by Miles Davis.
0: Yes, because that's quite chilled out, isn't it? Some of those songs, they're slow and chilled.
2: Well, it's got John Coltrane, it's got Bill Evans, it's got eclectic jazz musicians that play on the album. At the time, it was the biggest selling jazz album of all time.
0: Because Miles was quite the superstar, wasn't he, back then?
2: He was, because he started with Charlie Parker and Quincy Jones.
0: Yeah.
2: And it worked his way all the way through the different styles. And he was a great mentor to a lot of jazz musicians like Herbie Hancock and... what's his name? The... Wayne Shorter.
0: Yes, interesting how jazz still had some size and relevance in the culture back then. Now, jazz doesn't feel the same size. We don't know the famous jazz musicians the way we used to in the past.
2: No, because they're all a new breed, and a lot of them would be heavily influenced by the past masters, but they have their own styles. So unless you're... A jazz file.
0: Yeah.
2: You can't keep track of them.
0: No, there's a lot going on, and maybe music styles are blending together. Now, I'm taking a bit of heat. I'm taking some heat in the text message line saying Guns N' Roses is definitely not metal. Definitely not metal, Ashwin. Blimey. Okay. All right, and Slash of Guns N' Roses, definitely not metal. Yeah, it was metal pop, would you say? It was slightly heavy, wasn't it? It was hard rock, they called it in the 90s. Greg?
2: Yeah, they were hard rock.
0: Hard rock.
2: They were influenced by Rose Tattoo.
0: Oh, okay. Oh, right. I didn't realise that. Lovely.
2: And when Rose Tattoo were touring in America, Guns N' Roses were in the front row of a theatre where they were playing.
0: I wonder if Slash took on some of the Angry Anderson energy to stage, because he was a charismatic performer. Maybe he was channeling that.
2: Sad loss, mate.
0: Yeah.
2: I better shut up and let you
0: Let's go.
2: Do the quiz.
0: Let's go. Question number two. How many athletes are there in an Olympic track team? Track relay team. How many athletes are there

0: an Olympic track relay team?
1: Four.
0: Four is correct. That's 2 points for you. That's slash and Olympic. That's 2 points for you, Greg.
1: Thank you, Ash, and you have a good morning.
0: And you too. Thanks for calling in. I live in the city of Sydney, council in Glebe, says someone, and our purple bins are for food scraps and organic waste. They're also like a mini version of the wheelie bin, which is quite fun. That's Dane in Glebe. Well, someone else was saying the purple bin is for glass. Imagine if you moved to Glebe from another territory and you'd be putting glass in your food scraps bin. Who knows? What do you? Anyone else have an update on the purple bin and what it's for? You can let me know. You can text 0437 774 774. A lot more heat about Guns N' Roses not being a metal band. What's the minimum metal? Is it Metallica? Is it Kirk Hammett? So definitely not the lead guitarist from Michael Jackson. You have to be Metallica at least, don't you, for metal? Eric has joined us from Melbourne. He'll have some clarification. Hello, Eric.
2: Yeah, Ashley, hard rock, I'd say, Guns N' Roses. And it's Indy 500, not 5,000. And someone a few weeks back said Electric Blue by Icehouse was written by, I can't remember who they said, but they got it wrong. It was Hall & Oates, not whoever they said.
0: Ah, okay. Yeah. Not sure who that was. There's hours of footage to go back through, but it's good to clarify.
2: What was the question you said last night about the medieval weapon? I can't remember the question, but I think the answer was a lance. No.
0: That would have been a couple of weeks ago.
2: No, last night. It was last night, and you said it was a word that I can't remember. Ah. I think haven't you got it written down there?
0: I don't remember asking about medieval weapons last night.
2: No. The answer was a sniper or a sharpshooter.
0: The closest I've got is what was the muscle in your jaw? I think a scimitar or something like that.
2: No, that was another question. Yeah.
0: It's popped out of my head, Eric, and we'll come back to that later.
2: I think the answer was sharpshooter or sniper or, something like that. Yeah.
0: Who knows? Okay, let's see what we can put to you for your quiz tonight. Okay, here's your question. David Lean wrote and directed a 1984 historical film about a passage to which country?
2: India.
0: India is correct. Your second question. In the 1990 Tim Burton film, who portrayed Edward Scissorhands?
2: Johnny Depp.
0: Eric, these are too easy for you. That's 2 points.
3: Yeah, they are. Thanks a lot, Ashwin.
0: Thank you for calling in. Let's see. Our System of a Down is metal. We have clarification. Paul from Rockingham says, purple bin is for glass bottles. What if that last texter did not know that and is accidentally putting food in the glass bottles bin? Maybe Glebe is different. Who knows? But I think Australia generally likes to standardise. It's one of our core values, isn't it? Standardisation. Lincoln has called us from Gippsland. Hello, Lincoln.
4: Hello, Ashley.
0: Good. How are you tonight?
4: No, good.
0: I've got a question for you about art. Who painted the mural of the Last Supper? Who was that, sorry?
4: Michelangelo.
0: Michelangelo is not correct, unfortunately, Lincoln, but I'll catch you another night.
4: See ya.
0: Bye. Purple is glass here in Camperdown, Victoria, says Rusty. Cool to hear a caller talk about jazz and the magnificent Miles Davis, says Mary. Yeah, very much so. You wouldn't give them acid jazz, would you, for your first introduction? It's too much. But Miles, you've got trumpet, you've got space, you can walk home to it, you can do your taxes to it. It's good chill-out music, Miles Davis. Morgan, in the text line, you are correct about who painted The Last Supper, as is Eric. Andrew says we steal each other's bins. People would steal the purple bin. That's the danger of it. It feels like a collector's item. So I think we need to standardise the purple bin. Let's take the mystique out of it. Vando has joined from on the road. Hi, Vando.
5: Good morning, Ash. How are you?
0: Vando, good. You would be a bin expert driving around the country in your truck. How widespread is this purple bin?
5: I've not seen a purple bin.
0: Oh.
5: No, but anyway, I live on a property, yeah.
0: And you don't do any deliveries to Glebe?
5: No, I don't go to Glebe.
0: You don't deliver any cafe, any artisan coffee beans?
5: No, I get all knotted up going to Glebe anyway.
0: It's not your spirit suburb.

0: go-go last week on the boat. Was it all right?
1: Which was the show? On which day?
0: Oh, you had, didn't you have a show on Monday?
1: Or yes, on the boat. Yeah, it was good. Yeah. It worked well. It was really noisy when we got on the boat because the back doors were open so you could hear the motor. So I thought, oh, this is going to be hard. But everyone was on board and I think someone was filming it as well. There might have been an overnight listener. I got videoed, so I'm on some footage somewhere. But yeah, they were lovely.
0: That's fantastic.
1: We just island hopped. It's Lamb Island, Russell Island. It was just such a relaxing part of the world. And it made me realise, because I live in the urban in urban jungle, really, I don't get enough
0: with one red
1: sand.
0: Wall, you've got a thing for the ruby colours, haven't you?
1: It makes me so angry.
0: It sounds like it. Yeah, you sound enraged.
1: I am. What about your shack? Is your shack a nice, peaceful baby blue?
0: Oh, absolutely. No, it's a salmon pink on the outside, but it's old. It's an old sort of washed, you know.
1: Rustic, we call it.
0: Yeah, rustic.
1: What do you think, Vanda, for this question? Who painted the mural of the Last Supper?
0: I think you've asked me this before. Oh, no. I think it was Leonardo da Vinci.
1: Oh, you got an inside track by accident. Okay, that is 1 point for you. Your second question, the Hollywood sign originally spelled out what word?
0: What, not Hollywood?
1: Yeah, before Hollywood, it said something else.
0: Oh, really?
1: Yeah.
0: What, all the letters? Or did it just say Holly?
1: I'll leave it up to you.
0: Did it just say wood? I don't know.
1: It's a puzzle.
0: Yeah, no.
1: Not sure.
0: Did they move the letters around? Like, is it some sort of acronym or something?
1: What could Hollywood spell? It's,
0: I don't know. Oh,
1: that's a challenge, yeah. No.
0: Yeah, no. Did it say Dolly?
1: It didn't say Dolly.
0: Dolly Hood? No.
1: You think of that sheep. You remember thinking Dolly the sheep, right? The one who got cloned back in the day.
0: Yeah. The lab-grown lipstick tester. No, I don't know.
1: That's okay.
0: Anyway,
1: you got 1 point tonight. Thanks, Vando. I'll catch you next time.
0: Bye-bye.
1: See, Vando's got it right. He lives in a rustic shack. It's got nice colours to it. Don't paint a red wall in your house, ever. Don't do it. Okay. Have an update. Update. After further clarification, the lid on our organic food scraps waste bins is technically maroon, says Dane from Glebe. Do you know how hard it was for me to pronounce it maroon, not maroon, because of how I've lived in Queensland for so long with the origin coming up, but maroon is correct? Okay. All right, some good text coming in. Now, Jane and Mudgee, you are correct about what Hollywood used to be called, what the sign used to say. Let's see if Tom in Tweed Coast knows. Hello, Tom.
2: Oh, hello, Ashwin. Who does the breakfast program in Brisbane these days?
1: It's Craig and Loretta. Do you remember listening to them?
2: I moved away from Brisbane 20-odd years ago. Yeah. And there was a guy whose first name was Spencer.
1: Spencer Hauser. He was there for 11 years. And now he's just moved out of radio. He's teaching people radio and communication and going to communities. He's doing his PhD now. So he's become a PhD in radio.
2: Oh, well, there you go. Well, I do remember Kelly Sloan used to do the Drive program. That was over 20 years ago. And now she's doing the Ninth.
1: Yeah, now, I've always known her as Kelly Higgins-Devise. So was she Kelly Sloan back in the day?
2: Oh, sorry. Kelly Sloan, that's the New South Wales opposition leader. Kelly Higgins-Devise, sorry, yes.
1: She's still around. She's doing evenings, doing really well. So
2: yeah.
1: I think they're just part of the organisation now. They're really settled parts of 612 ABC. So, yeah, I think you'll see Kelly around for a while.
2: Yeah, well, look, she was there when I was there over 20 years ago. She's long-term. So,
1: she's long-term. I actually, because we hot desk here, I use her desk when she's not here at night time. So I just try really hard to keep it clean, not spill anything, leave it exactly as I found it. But, yeah, so that's, we share a connection. We share desks across time.
2: You're watching the rugby on 9GEM tomorrow? Later today?
1: I might have to. I've just watched League and AFL. Yeah, it just depends on when I'm sleeping. Who are you going for?
2: Oh, right, okay. Well, it starts at about 5:15 later today in the afternoon. So if you're up, it should be a good game. We haven't lost a match since Les Kiss has taken over as coach.
1: Yeah. Well, I think 5 to 8 might be my sleep time, so you can keep me posted next time.
2: Oh, okay. Hollywoodland.
1: Hollywoodland is good for 1 point, Tom. I don't know why. Hollywood's much more catchy. It's almost like Facebook used to be called the Facebook. So the short, sometimes short and sharp works very well. So that's 1 point for you. Your second question, Tom. Sancho Panza is a fictional character from what book?
2: Don Quixote.
1: Very good. 2 points for you, Tom. Thanks for calling in tonight.
2: Thank you.
1: Johnny Chicken Tooth says, Ash, you bloody beautiful rat bag. Let us never forget that you said, Ari Jazz, you can do it while doing your taxes. Just know that as you read this, the ATO are on their way to re-educate you. P.S. Big love to Vando. Is it illegal to do to listen to music while doing your taxes? Who knows? Maybe you don't want to make a mistake anyway. All right, let's see how we're going. Hollywoodland, Emily, you had that correct, saying Hollywoodland was the original wording of the Hollywood sign in Los Angeles, erected in 1923. The land portion was removed in 1949, leaving Hollywood. That's from Paul in Perth. That's a much catchier change. This is 4 years after the war had ended. There's films, there's music, there's excitement in the air. And so they thought Hollywoodland stayed Hollywood dynamic, and they made that change. Okay, here we go. Ian joins us from Penrith. Hello, Ian.
3: Hello, Ashton. How are you?
1: Good, thank you, Ian. Your question tonight is a medical question. Diabetes develops as the result of a problem with which specific organ in the body?
3: Pancreas.
1: Pancreas is correct. So I'm not laughing at you. I'm laughing at Eric making changes, suggestions for me about presenting tonight. Your second question. What gas is essential in the production of fertilizers and light bulbs?
3: Nitrogen.
1: Nitrogen, a good job. Are you a scientist by trade, Ian?
3: No. Actually, I'm a retired careers advisor.
1: Oh. Now, can you give me one tip? When you give careers advice, are you looking at the personality of the person, their interests? What are you really looking for when you suggest what someone should do with their life?
3: Well, interesting enough you should ask that question, because the actual careers advising is about probably 0.1 of the job. More, it's helping people decide about diversity or TAFE or things like that. It's more course investigation and that sort of stuff.
1: That makes sense, because it's almost like you take one chapter at a time in your life, and it's hard to think 60 years ahead, but the next tertiary course, that's one chapter. Easier to advise on that.
3: Very definitely so. And most people, or most students I've helped with that, is they often don't finish the course they enrolled in. No. They use that stepping stone to something else.
1: Yeah, it takes a while to figure out who we are and what we don't like.
3: Indeed so.
1: Ian, thanks for calling in tonight.
3: Thanks, mate. Bye.
1: Bye. Steve of Pickering says, what's wrong with your red wall? It's too angry, Steve. It's a vibrant red. It should be off-white. Or maybe if it's red, I need to colour it with gold and paintings. Mum's been painting things for me and she gives them to put on my red wall. She's trying to rescue me, but they're very small paintings. So I've turned her into a painting slave driver. She's done so many paintings for me. I can't do this to her because it would be, 4 years worth of painting to fill it up. So I think I'll buy something, maybe a large fabric. A lion, maybe stick that on the wall. If you've just joined the program, it's ABC Radio Overnights. I'm Ashwin, and this is the quiz. You get 1 point for every correct answer. Kylie has joined us from Daysdale. Hello, Kylie.
4: Oh, hello there. Ashwin, how are you going? I should have your Christmas card ready by the end of this month.
1: I love it. Someone sent us a thermometer the other day, Stu and I, and your Christmas card, these things warm us up. We keep them forever in a cupboard somewhere.
4: You're doing a great job. I hope you can come back next year. Thanks for this morning's program. Very calming, soothing and relaxing, mate.
1: I appreciate that. Thank you for saying that as well.
4: No, that's all good, mate. All good.
1: Well, let's see if we can get you on the board with the quiz.
4: I can.
1: Now, what is the name of the Beatles' debut album?
4: Oh. It wasn't Love Me Do. I don't know. Love Me Do, from 1960.

0: just called in. Let us move on to Charlie, who's joined from Mount Jewett. Hello, Charlie.
1: Hello, Ashwin. Nice to be with you.
0: You as well, Charlie. Do you live in a nice house, not an angry coloured home?
1: Oh, it's pretty bland.
0: That's good. Bland is good. It just sits in the background.
1: Yeah, it hasn't been painted for 14 years.
0: Good. Now, leave it like that.
1: Well, it's not up to me. I rent.
0: Oh, right. Okay. Well, either way, I think you have to choose your colours carefully because sometimes we get excited about colours, but...
1: I would mind... if I had the money and it was my place, I'd like to get a artist or a theatre artist to do sort of like the walls have got holes in them or the roof's crumbling.
0: Oh, like a rustic kind of look by accident. Make it look a bit old.
1: Or
0: post-apocalyptic.
1: Like a fake window.
0: You know, on bridges sometimes people draw fake highways to try and trick people into driving them. It's a really cruel trick. But they'll draw a fake highway onto a bridge. So it sounds like you're inspired by that kind of art form.
1: Well, that's actually a thing. I think his name's Julian someone, but he does this metamorphic art. Hmm. And he used to, there was a show on TV, and he'd paint these things on the footpath or on, he'd probably get permission, of course, but he'd do these chalk drawings, and it looked like a hole in the actual, brickwork or the footpath.
0: I've seen those. Those are amazing.
1: And I think it's called metamorphic art.
0: Oh, that's a beautiful style. I think that's a really cool idea. I'd love to interview someone about metamorphic art. You've inspired me.
1: Because it looks real, and it's like you could fall into it.
0: Yeah, very much. And it tricks cats. Even cats get tricked, which is not easy to do. All right, Charlie, let's get you on the board with a question. What is the name of the Beatles' debut album?
1: Would it be Let It Be?
0: It's not Let It Be, unfortunately. It's something else. We'll see if someone else knows, Charlie. Thank you.
1: The other thing I wanted to mention, when you were talking about these rubbish bins, unfortunately at our place, because I live in a block of units, we've only got one skip bin.
0: Oh.
1: So all the rubbish goes into one bin.
0: Standard green coloured skip bin.
1: Yeah. One of those, not a massive, industrial one.
0: No.
1: But like a skip bin and everything goes into that.
0: I like that. That makes it easier. The communal bin, you can put anything in it. Works out,
1: but
0: Charlie.
1: Then you can't recycle.
0: You can't recycle. That is true. That is a big problem.
1: So I collect my paper and cardboard and take it over the road and put it into one of the bins that one of the companies, name of them?
0: That's okay. You do a covert bin drop in some other business.
1: Yeah.
0: I like it.
1: One lady saw me doing it.
0: Yeah.
1: And I think it was the manager.
0: Oh, no.
1: And she said, that's good. You're doing something for the environment.
0: I like it.
1: But then another lady said, what are you doing? We pay for people to pick this up and you're just using our bin. And I said, well, I haven't got a bin to do this.
0: Yeah.
1: So what's the big hassle?
0: I think it depends. You have to, almost like you have to find bin day, you have to choose lady day, where the lady who likes you is working.
1: Well, I don't know when that is.
0: We'll work it out. Charlie, thanks for calling tonight.
1: All right. Have a good night, mate.
0: Bye.
1: Bye.
0: Okay. Someone says, all the best and most interesting people call in this time of morning. They do. I haven't worked a day shift in a long time, but it does seem like people really open up at this time of night. Sam has called us from Harvey in WA. Hello, Sam.
2: Hello. What's your name again?
0: Ashwin.
2: Oh, Ashwin, yeah. Sorry about that.
0: That's okay. Sam, you can pass on this question if you would like to or have a go. It's what is the name of the Beatles' debut album?
2: What was the other question?
0: That's the only question. What's the past
2: the
0: question?
2: One.
0: That's the only one we have at the moment,
2: I'll say Help.
0: No, it's not Help, unfortunately. It's something else, Sam, but thank you for calling in.
2: Thank you.
0: Thank you. Johnny has confirmed, Johnny Chickentooth, no Ash, it's not illegal to do jazz while doing their tax

0: returns. But it's illegal to promote that one can do so. Okay, well, this has escalated fast. I was just asking a question. You do have to concentrate during the tax, especially when it comes to deductions. You don't want to hear back about your deductions, do you, JCT? Rex has joined us from Greenslopes. Hello, Rex.
1: Hi, how you doing?
0: Good, Rex. How are you tonight?
1: Fantastic.
0: Rex, would you like to pass on this question or have a go as to what is the name of the Beatles' debut album?
1: I think that would be Please Please Me.
0: That is correct for one point.
1: Yeah, there we go.
0: Very good. Your second question, what does SPF mean? SPF mean in sunscreen?
1: Come on, don't hit me with smart people questions. sunproof force. How should I know?
0: I love that sound. That sounds like a hero rescue operation, doesn't it? The sunproof force.
1: Yeah.
0: Come and save you on the beach. Rex, you've got 1 point today, but unfortunately not for SPF, but let's catch up another night.
1: All right.
0: Thank you for calling in. Jane from Mudgee, you are correct. Eric from Melbourne, correct about this SPF. Paul has called us from Esperance. Hello, Paul.
2: Hey,
0: oh, good, Paul. You sound like you're on a giant rig driving somewhere important. What are you doing?
2: Sam, I'm driving home, mate.
0: Oh, good. Oh, good. Home stretch for you. Let me put this question to you. What does SPF... Yeah?
2: It's sun protection factor, but we missed out on Brando, so I'll back him up.
0: Oh, wow.
2: That's for Brando, mate.
0: Hey, Paul, do you have the loudest honk of all the truck drivers that call in?
2: I think I have now, but the loudest one used to be Big Tony, but he's no longer with us. That's why I'm doing it. Every night that Big Tony rang, right?
0: Yeah.
2: That's how he started the show, mate.
0: Oh, that's a lovely way to start the show.
2: I'll do it in honour of Big Tony, mate, because he was a great contributor to the show, and we all miss him.
0: Yeah, here's to you, Big Tony. Missing your horn. Yeah. All right, Paul, let us have a look at this. You're right about sun protection factor. Your second question, who led the USSR from 1917 to 1922?
2: Wow, 1917 to 22,
0: yeah.
2: Was that the Vladimir Lenin?
0: It was Vladimir Lenin. That's 2 points for you, Paul. Thanks for calling.
2: All right, talk to you soon, mate. Great stuff.
0: Thank you. Catch you later. All right, two more callers to go before the news arrives. George has joined us from Lakemba. Hello, George.
3: G'day, Ash.
0: George, your question tonight is, which popular 90s TV series did actor Calista Flockhart star in?
3: Ally McBeal. Remember it well.
0: You almost sounded bored. You've just seen it. Did you watch every episode?
3: No. I wasn't a massive fan, but I did quite like it. They did have a lot of good live music, Barry White and Rhonda White.
0: Josh Groban, Sting.
3: Josh Groban,
0: they all got
3: their stuff there, all came over. But I just must quickly, because Eric from Melbourne does love to correct people, as we know.
0: And, now, George, can I just say, I've mentioned I don't like personal comments about other callers, so just keep it really general.
3: Mentioned about the Electric Blue, the song, and he wanted to correct that. He said that Hall & Oates had written it. Well, it was actually Joan Oates from Hall & Oates, Ivor Davies co-wrote it. So
0: fair enough.
3: He wasn't quite right there.
0: Correction on the correction. Yes. Okay, George, your second question. Which European country had a population of 3 million in 1741, 8 million in 1841, but barely 4 million in 1941?
3: Ooh, okay. That's an interesting... So it didn't really increase that much.
0: It decreased, in fact.
3: Decreased slightly, yeah. Well, I'm just wondering whether it might be something like... It can't be Portugal, Spain, Italy. It has to be one of the... It could possibly be... The only one I can think of that might possibly fit the bill might be Switzerland.
0: It's not Switzerland, but when you hear the answer, you know why it makes so much sense, George. But you've still got one. Mm.

0: point tonight.
1: Okay, thanks, Ash.
0: Thank you. One last caller. Ray has joined us from Embleton in Perth. Hello, Ray.
2: Hi, how you going, man?
0: Good, Ray. We're on this question. This is the story of a nation. It had 3 million people in 1741, 8 million in 1841, but barely 4 million in 1941. Which country are we talking about?
2: Should we try Poland?
0: It's not Poland, unfortunately, Ray. Sorry about that, but let's catch up another night.
2: Thanks.
0: Paul from Rockingham has gone with Ali McBeal. Eric, I'll give you this one. It's Ireland. The potato famine, that was the key incident that led to mass migration, population collapse. Many of those people moved to the United States, some to Australia, all over the world, really. The United States might have been the main recipient given the date of the potato famine. But anyway, that's the story of Ireland. That is our quiz for this hour. We'll choose a winner at the end. It's randomly selected. Kate will come in and we'll see who's randomly been chosen as the winner. But thank you for everyone who called in, had a go. It's just a bit of fun, this quiz. So we'll see who has won. And then we'll cross over to Hollywood, where Edgar Allan Poe has returned. His horror short story, one of his horror short stories, is being made into a movie. Quite a scary premise for a movie. We'll see what that's all about. And then later in the hour, you'll hear a war story of the diggers who brought a 15-year-old French boy home, thinking he was orphaned. The author, his grandfather, was a key part of that story, and he'll join us in studio, which is always fun, to tell us the story of Yvonne. That's all coming up. You can join the program by texting 1300 800 222. I'm Ashwin Sedkar. This is ABC Radio Overnights. I'll be back with you after the news.
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0: ABC News with Glenn Lauder. Australia's largest business organisations welcoming the delay to the tax office's ban on credit card payments. The federal government has intervened to provide the ATO with transitional funding so it can keep accepting credit card payments until the end of next June. The ban was initially due to begin at the end of November. Australian Chamber of Commerce and Industry CEO Andrew McKellar says the delay will give small businesses some breathing space.
1: What we want to do now is undertake consultations with the tax office. We need a long-term solution. We need to find a way to ensure that small business has the full flexibility going forward to meet its liabilities in relation to payments to the tax office.
0: The parents of two Perth brothers murdered in Mexico on a surfing trip have spoken in court ahead of the judge delivering his verdict in the Mexican city of Ensenada. Here's North America correspondent Cayman Gock.
2: Jake and Callum Robinson's parents have asked the judge to impose the maximum sentence for the three men accused of their murders. The Perth brothers were on a surfing trip with their American friend Carter Rode when they were killed in 2024. In a statement, Deborah Robinson said accountability matters and wants the men imprisoned to protect other families. The defence has argued there is not enough evidence to prove the accused men were the murderers. Cayman Gock, ABC News.
0: Military justice researchers say it's very unlikely the US will reverse its decision to live stream an execution. Defence Secretary Pete Hegseth says the execution of Nidal Malik Hassan will be live streamed in December. Hassan is convicted of killing 13 people and injuring dozens more in a shooting at the Fort Hood military base in 2009. Yale University military justice lecturer Eugene Fidel says First Amendment freedoms will outweigh any concerns over streaming violent content on the internet.
3: I think it would be very hard to try to suppress this kind of coverage. We're very protective of the free press and free speech, and this would probably fit there.
0: The former UN Human Rights Chief, Navi Pillay, has called out growing political attacks on international law after being awarded this year's Nobel Peace Prize. The United States and Israel have blasted the Nobel Committee for awarding the 85-year-old the prize after she chaired the United Nations Commission of Inquiry that concluded last year Israel had committed genocide in Gaza. It's a report Israel called scandalous. Washington has now imposed sanctions on the International Criminal Court, where she served as a judge. Speaking in the Nuremberg courtroom where Nazi leaders

0: were prosecuted after the Second World War, she says she's honoured to receive the accolade.
1: This award strengthens my conviction that we must stand together in defence of the rule of law, in defence of independent courts, and an international legal order based on principle rather than selectivity.
0: A major new opinion poll in Brazil suggests Senator Flavio Bolsonaro is ahead of President Lula da Silva in their forthcoming presidential runoff election on the 25th of October. The poll gives the senator, who's the eldest son of former President Jair Bolsonaro, just over 51% of the vote, while Lula da Silva polled just over 45.5%. The Atlas Intel Bloomberg poll surveyed more than 5,000 people over a five-day period. Italian police are on the lookout for cheap wine offers after thieves stole 30,000 bottles worth almost $8 million in a raid on a warehouse in Tuscany. With the story, here's Tim Wharton.
2: One of Italy's biggest and most prestigious family-owned wineries, Marchese Antonori, was about to ship some of its most prized and expensive bottles of Tuscan Reds to customers abroad when their storage facility was broken into. At least seven masked thieves deactivated the alarms, disabled the cameras, and used company forklifts to load thousands of cases of wine onto two huge trucks. The chief executive of the company said it was the largest theft in the history of Italian wineries. Antonori, which dates back to 1385 and now exports to 170 countries, has alerted customers worldwide to be wary of offers outside official sales channels following the heist, and officials remain hopeful that the stolen wine will be found.
0: In cricket, Australia 6 for 187 at stumps on day one of the first test against South Africa in Durban. Matt Renshaw is unbeaten on 46, Pat Cummins has 33, and the Western Bulldogs have cruised to a 43-point victory over Essendon in the AFLW at Witten Oval. Forward Sarah Hartwig kicked four goals as the Bulldogs led at every change in the 10-5-65 to 2-10-22 victory. The Dogs rise to fourth with the victory. The Bombers remain 16th. ABC News.
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4: Good morning. We are just about to tell you who won the quiz. It's been randomly chosen. Kate's joined you. She's filling in for Stu this weekend. And then we'll take you to Hollywood. Edgar Allan Poe, if you've missed his work, he's back in movie form this time. Someone has texted me saying, Ash, morning Ash, program going well, thank you. When's the music session on? That's from Kevin. In about an hour and 20 minutes, we'll have our conversation with our Iranian musician, Siavash, who grew up there, joined by Greta, who he performs with as well. Siavash grew up in Iran in the 80s, and it was illegal to play music. People were getting jailed, lashed. There was some serious consequences to being caught with music, especially playing it, let alone being, you know, running a bar or something like that. But even being caught with a tape was a big problem back in those days. So we'll talk about the music of Iran in the 80s, the kind of Western bands they were listening to, and the music they were trying to make in secret, if at all. So if that's what you're interested in, stick around for that conversation in 1 hour and 15 minutes. But now we do have to tell you the quiz winner. Some of you, of course, like to know what the day holds for you today. Brisbane, it will be 29 degrees today with rain and showers. Sydney, 29, mostly cloudy. Melbourne, 22 degrees and cloudy. Canberra, 22 degrees today, light rain and showers. Hobart, 20 and cloudy. Darwin, 33 degrees today, mostly clear. 18, mostly cloudy. 19, mostly cloudy. Kate joins us now. Hello, Kate. It's nice to have you on the show because we don't normally see each other. We just call each other saying, how's the calls going as well? So has it been fun?
5: Just texting. Yeah, it's been great fun.
4: Yeah, sorry, to get you on the right mic. You're on mic three.
5: There we go.
4: Mic two. That's my fault. Yeah, so we were talking about colours during that quiz as well. I've got a red wall. It's making me enraged. I need to get rid of it. Have you got a colourful, an angry coloured house?
5: No, I don't actually. It's a bit sort of like plain and boring, but I do actually use it as a bit of a palette for, I've got a whole lot of bright paintings and things, so I'm very lucky for that way.
4: You're quite an art collector.
5: I do like doing it, yeah. Every time I go overseas, I try and get something.
4: Which overseas destination has inspired you the most for its art and its visual appeal?
5: It sounds name-dropping a bit, isn't it, this great overseas traveller? Yeah. No, I actually got this fantastic painting of this little Laotian girl, and she's kind of like pink and greens. So, yeah, I really love her. Yeah, and
4: Southeast
5: I've got
4: Asia.
5: A bit of graffiti as well, which is great, big graffiti, Che Guevara, and they're really bright.
4: So it's a bit punk rock, it's a bit anarchic, but also it's got the calmness of Southeast Asia.

0: Yes. Yeah.
1: Someone was talking, I can't remember who it was, they mentioned metamorphic art, which is art where it tricks you into thinking it's a hole or a tunnel or something like that. I think that could be a good topic for
0: the program.
1: It
0: could be, actually, yeah. I think it'd be great. Some of the street art you see where it's sort of like there's sort of like a tree and underneath the tree is a woman's face.
1: Yeah.
0: They're amazing.
1: Yeah. Yeah, really good artwork out there. Now, who won the quiz tonight?
0: Okay, Paul the Truckee from Esperance.
1: Paul from Esperance, congratulations. So, Paul, if you're listening in, could you please call in so we can get your address details for tonight? And thank you for coming in, Kat.
0: Okay, thank you.
1: I think Paul's calling. No, Peter's calling now, but give us a ring, Paul. Now, that is the plan. Okay, a lot of you are looking forward to that music conversation. I thought it would be good to talk to people who had to make music in difficult circumstances. Iran in the 80s, maybe a Soviet musician in the communist era. North Korea, there might be some options out there we could look into, but we will have a conversation about Iran tonight. Let us move on with the program. Let's go to Hollywood next. No problem making music and art in California. Edgar Allan Poe is back, so let us look at his work. It's a horror, scary work that's come back. That's coming up after UB40 with Kingston Town here on ABC Radio Overnights.

0: Beautiful. That is Kingston Town, UB40, the sound of reggae. It's been an artistic quiz so far, artistic hour or so. We were talking about colours, the effects they have on you. Neil has said, a favourite art form is Highland art, consisting of people wearing traditional attire, playing bagpipes on windswept, foggy hills. What a sight. What a lovely sight. Hi, Ashwin. This says, could you please read out the first few lines of Edgar Allan Poe's The Raven? We're talking about Edgar Allan Poe in just a moment with Kevin. Could you please read out the first few lines of Edgar Allan Poe's The Raven and really lean into it, if you know what I mean? That would be awesome. Okay, maybe so we can all have some poetry to take into our day. Here is the first few lines of The Raven, set to some Miles Davis. Once upon a midnight dreary, while I pondered weak and weary over many a quaint and curious volume of forgotten lore, while I nodded, nearly yapping, suddenly there came a tapping as of someone gently rapping at my chamber door. 'Tis some visitor, I muttered, tapping at my chamber door. Only this and nothing more. Interesting, quite a dark form of poetry. So we'll see what else Edgar Allan Poe has to offer us today, because he is about to join the world of film. And to take us into that world, you are joined now by our Hollywood reporter, Kevin Ott, joining us from Los Angeles. Hello, Kevin.
1: Dreaming dreams no mortal ever dared to dream before.
0: Wait, is that...
1: That was great, Ashwin. That was a fantastic reading. The kind of blue accompaniment, that was fantastic.
0: I had a choice between Eminem's 8 Mile and A Kind of Blue, and I think A Kind of Blue is the right option for this moment.
1: Would have been interesting to hear the other one, though, yeah.
0: Yeah. Now, too much energy for this time of the morning. So Edgar Allan Poe is back in a certain way. Can you tell us the story?
1: Yeah, so A24, people know, they sort of snuck up on us a little bit. They were doing these kind of indie horror movies for a while, this studio A24. They sort of invented, quote-unquote, the concept of elevated horror, which some horror fans might call horror that's not scary, but a lot of them are horror movies that are very sad, that kind of deal with grief, that don't have a lot of jump scares in them. They're not slasher movies. And now they're making The Mask of the Red Death, the classic Edgar Allan Poe tale, which, you know, it might have been a little more appropriate back in the days when COVID was really hitting us hard, because it is about a pandemic. It is about an illness that's sort of sweeping the city. And it's about a guy who brings all his rich friends into a castle to escape this contagion. But someone dressed as a victim of the contagion begins killing them one by one. It's a really cool story. And A24 is making this. And they've put Mikey Madison in it, which is pretty cool. Mikey Madison, a few years ago, she won an Oscar for the movie Anora, where she played a sex worker, so there was a little bit of controversy about that. But she is a fantastic actor. She's been in other movies as well. She was in Once Upon a Time in Hollywood. She was in one of the Scream movies. So, you know, we know she's good at horror. We know she's got that range. This is pretty cool. Them doing something... I don't know if they're going to do it, period. The main character in Mask of the Red Death is a guy, I believe. So I don't know if she's going to be playing something else or if they're gender swapping that character, which, you know, who cares? So it'll be interesting to see more about this, but it's still in development, so we don't know too much about it. But it'll be really cool to see.
0: It does sound like a premise for a story, the idea of cordoning yourself off, trying to escape death, but it catches you anyway. I think it's a very relatable idea that we just can't run away from this thing.
1: Yeah, yeah. And, you know, it's got that theme of, as you say, the inevitability of death. That's why I'm not a radio personality. The inevitability of death is sort of one of the themes of it, and trying to escape it, thinking that your wealth, can sort of insulate you from it coming for you, but it does anyway. Death is the great leveler, kings and paupers alike. Maybe it is actually a really good time for that kind of story about very wealthy people trying to separate themselves from the rest of us.
0: Yeah, and maybe the castle is New Zealand, because a lot of billionaires are buying up property in New Zealand, right? That's their escape for when the apocalypse hits. So I think that's a metaphor for really what is happening right now.
1: I'm sure that'll be great.

0: great for the wildlife in New Zealand.
1: Yeah. Yeah, unfortunately, poor little New Zealand. Look after yourself out there when the apocalypse hits. Let's move on to this movie, Crazy Rich Asians. This came out a few years ago, 10 years ago or so. And I remember at the time, people quite excited that Asian characters could be the leads in a film, not just the sidekick or, you know, the side part in a comedy. So it was quite a momentous movie at the time. Can you take us into the movie and then tell us more about this sequel?
0: Yeah, the movie is, it's based on a book by a guy named Kevin Kwan. The book had already done very well. The book was already very popular. So it was kind of inevitable that it would be made into a movie. And when it was, you know, the book was still kind of at the height of its popularity. And yeah, the movie at the time that it came out, we were still talking about, you know, in some ways we're still dealing with this, but we're talking about sort of Asian erasure in movies and television, right? We always talk a lot about representation in movies and television, and Asian people were the ones who were sort of getting left out the most, it seemed. So Crazy Rich Asians seemed to be like a bit of a temporary antidote to that. It was a really fun movie. It's basically about a woman of sort of modest means who meets a guy, falls in love with him, decides to get married, and then after she agrees to marry him, he admits to her that he is part of a family of billionaires. So she sort of has to deal with his wealthy family. It's a good movie. It's got a lot of great actors in it. Constance Wu is the star. It has Michelle Yeoh. Awkwafina is in it. Ronnie Chang is in it. But now we're getting sort of a sequel. We're getting a sequel series. And it's going to be based on the next couple of books in that trilogy, which are called China Rich Girlfriend and Rich People Problems. So it's still going to be set in that world of sort of insane wealth. Constance Wu is coming back for it, which is pretty cool because Constance Wu was very good in the first one. She is very likable on screen. But what's interesting about her appearing is that, okay, so Constance Wu, before she was in Crazy Rich Asians, she was on a show called Fresh Off the Boat, which was about a Korean family. The parents, I believe, were immigrants. The kids were first generation. It was a great, great show. She was very good on it. She was kind of the breakout star of it. And while her star was rising during the show, she was offered a project that I think we still don't know what it is, but it was a very exciting project to her. It was a very personal project to her. But it was going to clash with the sixth season of Fresh Off the Boat. And when the show was eventually renewed, she tweeted about how disappointed and upset she was that the show was renewed because now she can't do this other project. And everybody said, Constance Wu, you are a highly paid actress on a very well-received TV show. Why are you complaining? And a lot of people got pretty mad at her. You know, and she took a pretty big hit. So coming back this way, you know, coming back in a way where, you know, she's sort of reattaching herself to the property that really blew her up, I think even more so than Fresh Off the Boat. So, you know, it's nice to see her coming back. Hopefully, you know, she won't she won't be as dismissive of the projects that hire her as she was back then. But I don't know. I'm looking forward to this because I do like Constance Wu. I do like Ronnie Chang. I think Henry Golding, who played her you know, her fiance, he's coming back. Henry Golding, arguably the most handsome man on earth. So, yeah, this will be nice to see.
1: Fun show. Ronnie Chang was a comedian in Brisbane many years ago. I think he moved as a student from Malaysia, starts doing open mic comedy. That goes well. Then does well at Melbourne. He gets cast in a movie. He's just had this meteoric rise from open mic comedy to the biggest movies in the world from little old Brisbane. So it's funny where your career can go with the right amount of serendipity.
0: Absolutely, absolutely. And I think this movie was, I think if you were an Asian actor at the time, this movie was a really good way to sort of increase your visibility because they did need a lot of actors. And about 95% of the actors in it are of Asian descent. So, you know, this was a good thing to kind of be an antidote. Yeah. And for people like that who maybe could have used a little boost in their visibility, a boost in their career, it was really great for them.
1: Very good. If you've just joined this conversation, Kevin Ott is your Overnight's Hollywood reporter, taking us into the news of Hollywood. We've had Edgar Allan Poe. We've had Crazy Rich Asians. It's not just actors, though. Reviewers now are making a name for themselves in Hollywood.
0: Yes,

0: I have very good news for Australia. The greatest movie review show on the internet is not actually a movie review show at all. It is called On Cinema at the Cinema. There have been, I think, something like 15 seasons so far. It's all, it's an internet series. You can't really watch it on any streamer or anything like that. Some of it's on YouTube, but you do have to subscribe to the Tim Heidecker Network to see it. But it's very, very funny. Ostensibly, what it's about is a review show hosted by these two guys, one of whom is played by Tim Heidecker of Tim and Eric fame. The other is a guy named Greg Turkington, who, if people have heard of the comedian Neil Hamburger, that's actually Greg Turkington in disguise. So these two guys review movies, but they never get around to actually reviewing the movies because they're both so petty and they snipe at each other. Tim is a massive narcissist. Greg is also kind of a narcissist, but he's also kind of a big wimp. He fancies himself a movie expert, but doesn't actually know a lot about movies. It's a very, very funny show. And here's the good news for Australia. Every once in a while, they take the show on the road and they go on tour. And they're finally, for the first time, going to Australia. In December, they're going to be in Sydney, Perth, Brisbane, and Melbourne. So I do recommend going and seeing this. And if you can't, I do recommend watching the series. These guys aren't paying me. I'm actually just a sort of organic fan of the show. But it is fun that they're going to Australia, and I'm very happy about that.
1: It almost sounds like Coyote and Roadrunner. Coyote never quite catches Roadrunner. But one day, do you just want to see these two actually do a movie review?
0: I think so. That's a funny comparison because at various times, one could be either the Coyote or the Roadrunner.
1: Yeah.
0: Greg desperately wants to sort of helm the show. He wants to be the host of the show. Every once in a while, he'll get to be the host of, like, one episode. Tim holds onto the show jealously and really sort of dismisses Greg at every moment. On the other hand, you know, Tim is a complete wreck of a person and keeps ruining his own life with his narcissism and with his desperate need for love and affection. It's a very, very funny show. It's a very kind of out there show. They go in very extreme directions. It's got kind of an Adult Swim vibe to it. If people watched any of the live action shows on Adult Swim, it's got that kind of vibe to it.
1: If you've just joined us, Kevin Ott, your Overnight's Hollywood reporter, is here taking us into the news. So, okay, that's the story of these reviewers making a live touring life for themselves. We were talking in the quiz about this Hollywood sign. It's turned from Hollywoodland into Hollywood. There's another iconic landmark in Hollywood, but it's been, some would say, defaced. What's happened, Kevin?
0: Yeah, so the sad news, as everybody probably knows by now, is that the Paramount Warner Brothers merger purchase went through, and now Paramount Warner are one company owned by David Ellison, the billionaire. He has renamed the company Skydance. I don't know what's going to happen to the actual names of Warner Brothers and Paramount, if he's just going to call the whole mess Skydance and it's going to be just one big pile of slop. But what he has done already and what he did kind of the moment the ink dried on the contracts is, okay, so you're in Burbank, right? Burbank is where a lot of the action happens in Hollywood. It's like where a lot of stuff is shot, where a lot of studios are, where a lot of live shows are taped, right? So you're in Burbank, you're driving on Olive Ave, you round the corner, and what do you see? You see the Warner Brothers Water Tower, that iconic sort of thing up in the sky. It's got the Warner Brothers logo in it. If people remember the Animaniacs, Yakko, Wacko, and Dot, That's where they lived. They lived in that Warner Brothers Water Tower. And that Warner Brothers Water Tower now says, it doesn't say Warner Brothers anymore. Well, it still does. But underneath it, it says a Skydance Corporation. I just find that very gross to sort of put your name on something before anybody even has a chance to get used to anything. We'll see what else happens. The actual merger, the impact that it's going to have on Hollywood, the CEO, the co-CEO, the other guy who's not David Ellison, his name is Inan Kraze. He has said that, yes, there will be layoffs, but they will not be the bulk of the sort of money saving they need to do because this company is now $600 billion in debt. So they do need to cut some fat. A lot of that fat, I think, is they're saying they're going to sell off some real estate. That might include the Paramount lot. It might include the Warner Brothers lot. And if it does, you know, I don't know. It remains to be seen. One of the other studios, one of the streamers might buy the lot. Netflix, who really wanted to buy Warner Brothers, they might want to sort of take the lot, one of those lots, buy one of them as sort of a consolation prize. I actually think it's very likely that they'll just be turned into condominiums. Yeah. And they'll have some Golden Age Hollywood name, you know, like the studio apartments. So I don't know. We'll see what happens. It remains to be seen just how hard this is going to hit Hollywood. But let's all keep our fingers crossed that we survive it.
1: Are you expecting any content changes? Have they made any indications of the kind of content they would like to make?
0: No, but I think what we're going to see is if you've sort of been following a project, if there's a movie that you've heard of that's in development or maybe even like almost in production, we might see stuff like that sort of fall to the wayside, because what happens is if they fire producers, you know, if you're a producer working at Warner Brothers and you have this project that you're shepherding along and it's your project and you can't really pass it off to anyone else if you get laid off, that project just kind of dies on the vine. So there's a lot of movies sort of maybe in development right now that we don't know about that probably are no longer going to be in development. There's probably some that we do know about that we're not going to hear about. But yeah, and in terms of the content that actually exists, I think, you know, I can see them sort of putting everything into one streaming company, one massive Skydance streaming company that has all the libraries from Warner Brothers and Paramount. And that streaming company might potentially dominate just in terms of having the best library. So that would affect the other streamers. It remains to be seen. There could be a million sort of unforeseen consequences of this as well.
1: It's so interesting. When we grew up, we had three television channels. Then we had multiple TV channels and streamers. We're moving back to an era where there'll just be three channels again, but they'll be called streamers. There'll be Netflix, Paramount, maybe three or four. So we're almost going back in time with all this consolidation.
0: Yeah, capitalism breeds innovation, right? Yeah, I remember those days. I remember, you know, we had ABC, our ABC, CBS and NBC. Locally, those affiliates were Channel 3, Channel 6, and Channel 10. So, you know, in Philadelphia, we used to say 3, 6, and 10. Those were the only channels, you know. And then later, I think Fox showed up, and Fox made a name for itself, and then we got all those cable channels. Yeah, and as you say, it's sort of, you know, we used to wish that we could order those cable channels sort of a la carte. You know, like, I never watched the golf channel, but I do watch the football channel, so why do I have to get the whole sports package?
1: Yeah.
0: And we might be going back to an age where that's the case. You know, we'll see. It might just look like cable used to look.
1: Very interesting times we live in, which we were warned not to live in interesting times, but here we are. Kevin, thanks for joining us tonight.
0: Thanks so much, Ash.
1: That is Kevin Ott, your Overnight's Hollywood reporter.
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1: Let's go back even further in time to 1918. A little boy, Yvonne, is discovered in a French village, and somehow he ends up being taken back to Australia by soldiers. What is the story? Why did he end up here? It's a mystery, but it's really one of those fascinating tales that can happen in the fog of war. So to hear about that and also share your own stories, maybe from your family, of things that happened in the fog of war, why don't you join the conversation as well? You can text me on 0437 774 774. I'll be back with you with that tale in just a moment.

0: holding out for a hero. That there was a question about Villers-Bretonneux yesterday in yesterday's quiz. What a transformational battle that was. At 1918, instead of all this trench warfare where there was stalemate and waiting, these Anzacs leapt out and they captured a town with stealth, and it helped to change the war. But a lot happened in that dramatic period. It was 1918. There was a lot of chaos. And in the fog of war, there's a story about a young boy called Yvonne who ends up back in Australia. To tell us that story, you are joined by Pete Gross, who's the author of the book and whose granddad was a key part of that story. Hello, Pete.
1: G'day. Good morning, Ash. How are you?
0: Good, thank you.
1: Very early on Saturday morning, but it's great to be here.
0: And we hardly ever get a live guest in as well. So tell us about this story of Yvonne. Who was Yvonne?
1: Oh, right. Okay. Yeah. Long story cut short. Yvonne was, when he was found, was a 16-year-old French teenager in the ruins of his home. We're talking about the Somme, which is that there's two parts of the Western Front, World War One. There's the Somme that's like pretty much an hour and a half north of Paris, and of course Villers-Bretonneux. Thank you for pronouncing Villers-Bretonneux correctly. Well done, you. And that finishes in Flanders, which is the top of Belgium. As you rightly said, that the Germans and the Allies were in a constant battle to gain control of the Somme, because the Germans weren't interested in the Somme per se, but that was the entry point to get down to Amiens, which was the main railhead to get to Paris.
0: What would have happened if they'd reached Paris?
1: Look, at the end of the day, that they would have taken Paris as they did in World War II. And I think Hitler, who at that stage was fighting as a soldier in Fromelles, was a bit annoyed that the

0: that the Germans weren't able to regain. But it basically changed hands, and the Aussies were only used to trench warfare, but they fought door to door in the Simon Valley, Britain, and the whole place was totally raised by the Germans. In so doing, just as an aside story, is that they got one of their tanks bogged, and that tank was called Mephisto. Quite a famous story in itself. And it was in a place called Pheasant's Wood, just near Valley Bretonneux, and they meant to go back and recover it the next day, but in the meantime, the Aussies pinched it.
1: Okay.
0: And it is now sitting in the Queensland Museum.
1: We stole a tank.
0: They souvenired.
1: Souvenired a tank.
0: Okay. And it's now sitting in the Queensland Museum in the Anzac Gallery.
1: I can imagine tank warfare would have been quite new in World War One. Did the Germans start it and the Allies copied it?
0: Well, look, I think that there was engineering on both sides, but the tanks really weren't very good at all. They kept on getting bogged and it wasn't pretty. But this Mephisto is the only surviving tank of its type in the world.
1: The area, though, in that part of the world, the villages, they must have been getting ruined. There must have been so many homeless children, ruined families. Can you take us into the environment at the time?
0: Yeah, well, absolutely. It was just totally flattened. Getting back to Yvonne came from a lovely little town called... not lovely back then, lovely now, because I talked to 100 kids there a few months ago called Franvillers, and that's about 10 or 15 minutes away from Valley Bretonneux. I did some talks both in Valley Bretonneux as well as Franvillers. Yeah. And, so basically seriously, the Germans had levelled everything, and Yvonne was found in the ruins of his home. Just on that one, his father had been killed in a skirmish between the French and the Germans in an area called Verdun. So he knew that. That was December 15. But he had his mother and two, Jenny and his two younger sisters, and they had disappeared. You know, one day, you know, the place had been ruined and his mother and sisters had disappeared, and at that point, and ironically, that was about Anzac Day 1918, was the time that the Australians actually recovered Valley Bretonneux and Franvillers and basically took Yvonne under their wing.
1: Tell us the discovery of the Yvonne. How did he end up meeting these Australian soldiers, and why did they take him in?
0: Okay, well, look, at the end of the day, he declared himself an orphan, but I think honestly he was just looking for a bit of an adventure, which is of course why our book is called Yvonne's Great Adventure. And talking to his family now, 100 years later, he was always looked on the bright side of life. You know, he was an opportunist, and despite the tragedy of thinking that honestly his mum and sisters had died, which of course, spoiler alert, they didn't die at all. So when the Aussies found him, now my grandfather, Frank Gross, who later on became a pioneer of Sydney radio, his Uncle Frank, in Sydney, and also started the Dawn Service in Martin Place that's still running, was a YMCA officer embedded with the AIF. So he wasn't a soldier, an enlisted soldier, but his job was basically, I said in the book, that to keep the soldiers' morale up by supplying entertainment and newspapers and cigarettes and all that. And he would ride up to the front lines on his trusty horse called Flyblow to drop them off at the front guns. When, as a YMCA officer, all that he was required to do was to send them up with the rations, but he chose to actually take them up himself.
1: Some people might think of the YMCA just as a hostel now where they backpack and they know there's a chaplain in the army to help boost morale in that way. How central was the YMCA to the Australian Army back then?
0: It was actually critical in the book, because the book was designed for French kids to learn English. I just said that the YMCA's role was to keep the soldiers' morale up. The reality is, because these guys thought that they'd be killed the next day, it was also to keep them out of brothels and things like that as well, so that they were They were the guardians of men's morality.
1: It must have been uniquely terrifying because they're in these trenches, they're hearing shells fly overhead. They don't know which one of those shells is hitting them or nearby. It must have been permanent anxiety when they're in those trenches.
0: Well, PTSD was a thing they didn't know about then, but they actually came back totally shocked. And of course, Frank was writing, he recounts a story. He wrote an autobiography in 1921, and he recounts a story when he was riding up on his horse Flyblow to the trenches, and a shell landed right nearby, and the horse took fright, and they both ended up in a trench with him under his horse. It was serious warfare. And remember, not only the shells were flying, but the place was just a sea of mud.
1: Yeah. So Yvonne finds these Australian troops. You said he was an adventurer. Did he fully check whether his parents were around? Did they go and visit the house or the shelters, or was he jumping into this adventure quite quickly?
0: As I said, he was an opportunist, I think, and I think at the end of the day, and we actually look at the photo, and this photo was taken at Lake Macquarie in Sydney. I'm just, for listeners, I'm just showing Ashwin the cover of the book. Very self-assured guy who was only 17 at that point. No, he was out for what he could get, I think. But no, he was found in the ruins of his home. Now, the YMCA officer for my grandfather basically gave a blind eye nod to the Australians taking him in, and they put him into an Australian Army uniform, and he basically travelled with them, not only to the end of the war, because at Armistice they couldn't get home very quickly because they had no transport to get back to Australia, so they ended up camping in central Belgium, a little village called Murray-Aumy that I've spoken in as well, and Frank's job as YMCA officer was to house or to billet 4,000 soldiers, and until they returned to Australia on a German troop ship, and they finally got back to Australia in August 1919.
1: You're joined by Pete Gross now, our guest, who's talking to us about the story of Yvonne, this 15-year-old French boy who's discovered in the ruins of his village and brought home by the Australian soldiers. Before he gets back, though, he's in an Aussie uniform. What's he doing for the Australian soldiers?
0: He was basically helping out with interpreting. His English got pretty good very quickly, but he said, "I don't speak English, I speak Aussie," you know? and he was a bit of a character, and I think, and I talk about in the book for the time after the armistice in Belgium, while they were just trying to hang around to keep him busy, I think he caught the eye of a lot of the Belgian women, because the Belgian women that the husbands and sons had been murdered by the Germans, you know, and a lot of the Belgian women ended up coming back with the Australian soldiers, which is a story in itself. So he did the interpreting, helped out the liaison, and also helped suppliers. He looked after the YMCA huts that were actually placed at certain points for the soldiers to come back during a break in fighting to listen to music and do what they needed to do.
1: And I can imagine the soldiers, when they came back from fighting, and I think you might have mentioned this, they didn't want to talk about what they saw in war. They just wanted to get away. And having a young boy there might have reminded them of back home.
0: Oh, look, absolutely right. So he certainly did, because he was such a personality-driven fella, Yvonne Calmoux, was that I think he won the hearts of everybody, you know, and certainly with the women.
1: Yeah. Well, he looks like a dashing young lad, doesn't he, little Yvonne? But back then, were there no translators around? You had to co-opt someone who was already there. It wasn't like they took a French translator with them.
0: No. This was war on a shoestring.
1: Yeah.
0: This was seriously a budget war where they just had to invest all of their money into defence and winning back ground by the Germans. So anyway, he just ended up travelling and helping out behind the scenes and behind the... He couldn't go to the front lines, but he helped in the supply huts, and there's a little story where he'd also help, as I said, talk to the fellows in the YMCA huts.
1: What was your grandfather's role in all of this in getting him back to Australia?
0: Okay, well, as YMCA officer, he had some clout. He wasn't, as I said, an enlisted soldier, but he certainly had some authority. He had an acting rank of Lieutenant Frank Gross, so basically that he had the ear of the generals and all that, and they all basically turned a blind eye. So what they ended up doing, under the cloak of secrecy, they finally decamped from Belgium, caught the train back to Paris, did some studio photos in Paris, and they went on to Le Havre, where they caught a boat across the channel, and basically that they covered him under YMCA Army blankets so he wouldn't be discovered. They got back to Southampton, and then they camped at Salisbury Plain, that's near where Stonehenge sits pretty much, did some debriefing there, and they got him on board a boat called the Marathon, the König Friedrich August, which is a German warship, to get them back to Australia. But again, they smuggle him on board. But once he was on board, once they were clear of England, he just mixed and mingled. He was like one of the kids.
1: When he arrived in Australia, though, there was no customs officer checking closely because it was an army vessel. It was quite easy to just
0: Just walk in. So you end up firstly going to my grandfather's adjutant's place, Jack Conn in Bullaroo on Lake Macquarie. Yeah. And I'm in contact with Jack Conn's grandson now. And he loves a book because it's all about his grandfather as well.

0: or Melbourne. So what Sidney Buckley did, he was about almost 18, but 17, he basically forged the registration papers for Yvonne to get registered in the school. But look, at the end of the day, when Yvonne turned 18 in May 1920, he was born in 1902, the French government got wind because they had records.
1: How did they know he was here?
0: Well, it's one of these things. Spies, who knows, at the end of the day. But you can imagine the conversation they had with the Australian Army and with my grandfather, with Roy Paddy, with Sidney Buckley, who was a very upright Anglican cleric and the head of a growing school. And I just wish I was a fly on the wall. I'd suggest the French government got very cross with the Australian Army, I think. But, you know, my grandfather, he died in 1976. He not once mentioned Yvonne.
1: Why do you think that was?
0: Embarrassed, I think. Maybe, I don't know, but I would love to have sat with him and just heard a part. I did know all the way through the existence of Yvonne through a Sun Herald historical feature from 1964, shows how old I am, and I've grown up with that story. But it was only when the family contacted me through Facebook in 2014, they said, "Oh, we know about Yvonne, old news, part of the family, whatever, but where's our grandfather?" I said, "What? What are you talking about, you mad woman?" You know, and so what had actually happened is, of course, Jenny and Odette and Louisette, his sisters, had actually returned to Franville, and they, wherever they were living, they ended up taking an Australian deserter called William Doherty into the place, and the Australian deserters back then thought they were going to be executed if they deserted.
1: So that was the punishment for desertion during the First World War?
0: That was his understanding, but it was actually only the British and Kiwis that actually legislated for execution. The irony is that no one was conscripted. They were all volunteers, and yet they were still being executed by the British and the Kiwis. And so he thought he was going to be executed. So he was he hid in a basement for a while. They became a bit more than landlady and tenant. They became quite close, and they ended up producing a half Australian girl, half French girl. And when he discovered he wasn't going to be executed, he gave himself up to the Commonwealth War Graves Commission in Villers-Bretonneux and gave no identification to the family, no identification at all. And this is why the story was written. And he said, "Jenny, Yvonne's mum, I'm off." At that stage, Yvonne was still somewhere. And he eventually returned, dishonourable discharge, and returned to Australia and married again in 1935, but he gave no ID. And so when the French family found me, who were living in Amiens, which is near Villers-Bretonneux, said, "Look, we know about that, but where's the grandfather?" This French family were the son and daughter-in-law of this little Australian girl who at that stage was still alive at the age of 96. And she said, and they said, "Oh, can you find him for us?" 100 years later. So anyway, I pulled in a favour of a lovely historian called Diane Rutherford at the Australian War Memorial, who our family had donated a lot of material to the War Memorial. And so she worked like a Trojan after our... Anyway, we found the guy after 100 years, and we actually returned the identity to the family in 2018.
1: He'd passed away, though, by the time you discovered who it was?
0: I'm sorry?
1: The person Yvonne's, the one who got together with Yvonne's mother.
0: Oh, he died in 1951.
1: 1951, okay.
0: Yeah, 59. But Yvonne's, but the grandmother, right. Julia, the half-Australian girl, died a year before we could return the identity of the family.
1: What a story of connections between two countries. It almost sounds like Yvonne was Australia's first exchange student by force.
0: I actually heard your promo, and that's exactly right, because at the end of the day, but it's such a shame that the French government couldn't see the humour in it, but they really wanted him back for national service. He went up to serve on the Rhine, like a peacekeeping force, occupation on the Rhine, and he went on to work for Thomas Cook because his English was very good. He was an interpreter on the Channel ferries between London and Europe. And and then he eventually retired to Rouen, where he ran a cafe. And that was when that article was written, in that one, that's where the Bill Baverstock, the journalist, actually located Yvonne. And Yvonne kept in touch with my grandfather till about 1968, but he died in 1972 and buried in Rouen.
1: If you've just joined this conversation, you're hearing from Pete Gross telling us the story of Yvonne, this little teenager, 15 years old, discovered at the end of World War I, brought to Australia, smuggled into Australia, if you like, souvenired is the correct term. If you've got a story

0: of the fog of war and things that have happened within your family, maybe secrets or stories that have been passed down that you can share. You can text us on 0437 774 774. You can call in as well on 1300 800 222. How sad was Yvonne to go back to France?
1: Oh, he was devastated because at the end of the day, he thought he was set for life in the book, as I said, as an Australian schoolboy. That's all he wanted to do, you know, and he was much loved. And I think, but I don't understand why he never came back to Australia. But that's something I've got to find. But again, I'm in touch with their family and they're my host whenever I go to France.
0: Was it too expensive? Was it a long boat ride in the early 20s to get to Australia?
1: Well, it was a three-month boat trip, yeah.
0: Right.
1: Yeah. So at the
0: could
1: end
0: that have
1: the
0: been
1: day,
0: the barrier?
1: Well, look, potentially that they got free fare, free transport on the German troop ship because in those days, as you know, the Germans under reparations had to give up all of their military hardware. Yeah. And I don't think that pleased Hitler greatly, which is why he was a bit narky when he entered World War II. It's ironic on Hitler. He was a soldier at Frommel. There were so many opportunities to take him out. And you think how world history would have changed had that happened, you know. But
0: I wonder... Yeah, there were opportunities. Do you have any insights as to why they were not successful?
1: Why?
0: The opportunities to get to Hitler.
1: I don't know. I would call it a dark angel protecting him, maybe. I don't know. It's just one of those vagaries of life. But I've done a couple of battlefield tours and I've actually been to the house where Hitler lived in Frommel. Frommel, you might recall, was where they uncovered some hundreds of Allied soldiers buried in like in a mass grave, which the Germans had buried, and they only found them about 15 years ago.
0: Dark history.
1: Dark history.
0: I wonder if there are any similar stories to Yvonne. Did anyone else come back? What happened to orphan teenagers in France normally?
1: Well, it's interesting, just actually to back up a bit, talking about YMCA, there was actually 200 YMCA officers on the Western Front, but the way that my grandfather presented himself, he was the only one. So again, he was an opportunist, you know, and God bless his socks, he went on doing some amazing things for Sydney Radio and things like that in social work. Yvonne was not the only French boy. There was one famous one, and I must also just acknowledge my friend Vicky Bennett. Vicky is an internationally renowned author living in Brisbane. She's written a series of non-fiction children's books, and one of them features another French boy that came back to Australia, and the book is called The Little Stowaway. And basically, Henri was wandered into the Australian Army Air Force base in December 18 after the war had finished, and as an eight-year-old, and they brought him back in a wheat sack back to Australia, smuggled again. But sadly, 10 years later, at the age of 18, he was killed in a motorbike accident. So that was the Little Stowaway, and there's stories of others. You wonder how many others.
0: Yeah.
1: How many other French kids have now got families in Australia?
0: Because we had less surveillance and paperwork. It must be harder to do something like that today. 1918, 1920, that was the opportunity to do some seriously wild things after a war.
1: It is just funny that, you know, maybe Australia lacked paperwork, but boy, the French government didn't.
0: Yeah. Well, they had that long tradition of governance and bureaucracy, so I can imagine they would have. So we'll stick around after the news to talk about some of the issues following the war. What was that reunion like for Yvonne, finding out his mother's alive? Do we know anything about that moment?
1: Well, yes. As I said, there's nothing documented, so I had to surmise. Obviously, he was overjoyed at finding his mother and sisters alive, but I think he would have been quite happy, you know, to have continued on.
0: Yeah.
1: But his mother had a surprise for him, a new baby sister. Mm. Which I diluted. It was actually a half-sister, but I couldn't say that in a children's book.
0: No. Strong story. But I forgot the name of the man who got together with Yvonne's mum, the soldier.
1: Oh, well, William.
0: And that's William.
1: We only had his first name.
0: First name.
1: And the last name they thought might have been Doherty, and the family really couldn't tell me at all. And all they had was an epaulet and a rising son, and they had no information at all, but I ended up recovering his service record. Yeah.
0: Well, that's the good thing about Australia. There was enough service records to help you track him down. So for him, it sounds like it was almost a convenience act because he needed safety from desertion. And as soon as he got a chance to come home safely, he didn't stick around.
1: No, exactly right. So, look, it's funny, but yeah, you wonder what if had he returned to Australia. But the irony was, so he...

0: He retired to Rouen, which is where Joan of Arc was burnt at the stake in the 1400s. But he's buried in one of five cemeteries in Rouen, and the French government can't help you find where he's buried. And that was only 1972, 54 years ago.
1: Not so long ago. If you've just joined, Pete Gross is with you, an author, telling us the story of Yvonne's great adventure coming back from the war. The news is just about to arrive. So what we'll do is we'll take your calls. If you have any stories of your own of fog of war type stories. Marion, I can see you on the phone. I'll get to you just after the news. And if you'd like to join that conversation, bouncing off this story of Yvonne, you can give me a call. The number is 1300 800 222. 1300 800 222. There is a text line as well. You can text 0437 774 774. Let us talk about this fascinating chapter in Australian history. It's somewhat wild, wild west in terms of the rules, but that certainly happened. So, yeah, that's the number to call in. I'll connect with you, Marion, in just a moment. And then we'll check out making music in environments where it's illegal to do so. We are talking about Iran in 1980. We have a musician who did just that. So stick around for that conversation coming up after this.
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0: ABC News with Glenn Lauder. An upcoming ban on the use of credit cards to make payments to the Australian Tax Office has been delayed following federal government intervention. Here's Isabella Tolhurst.
1: The ATO announced last week it would stop accepting credit card payments for tax bills from December in response to the Reserve Bank's ban on card surcharges. The government has faced significant pressure over the plan, with small businesses reacting furiously. Now Treasurer Jim Chalmers has announced the government would give the ATO extra funds to delay the ban until June 30, allowing more consultation on the changes.
2: We try not to interfere or intervene, whether it's the design of the surcharge ban or the implementation, but we've stepped in here.
1: The coalition has called for the credit card ban to be scrapped altogether.
0: The parents of murdered Perth brothers Jake and Callum Robinson have asked a judge in Mexico to impose the maximum sentence on three men accused of killing them 2 years ago. Here's North America correspondent Cayman Gock.
3: In an emotional statement read to the court, Deborah Robinson said she never wanted another family to experience the devastation and suffering that had been inflicted on them. Her sons, Callum and Jake Robinson, were on a surfing trip in Baja, California with their American friend, Carter Rhode, when they were killed in 2024. The court also heard from Mr. Rhode's widow, who told the accused men their actions were evil. Earlier, the defence cast doubt on the credibility of the investigation and the testimony prosecutors relied on. The judge is set to deliver his verdict in the month-long trial tomorrow.
0: A man's been fatally stabbed in Sydney's west. Police were called to Cleve Close at Mount Druitt just before 9 p.m. following reports of an assault. The man died at the scene and an investigation is underway. China and the European Union have reached a deal that could cut Chinese exports of hybrid cars to the bloc by more than half. Following talks in Beijing, the two sides have announced China's exports of hybrids and plug-in hybrids to the EU would be cut to several million cars over 4 years. Europe's car market has been severely dented by China, and a trade deficit with Beijing has risen to more than $1 billion a day. The South African-born jurist and former UN human rights chief, Navi Pillay, has won this year's Nobel Peace Prize for her efforts to promote peace and international law. Here's Larry Buttrose.
4: The chair of the Norwegian Nobel Committee says the 85-year-old's work is a source of hope and inspiration to all those who seek a more peaceful world. But her win is likely to be seen too as a high-profile rebuke of US President Donald Trump and Israeli Prime Minister Benjamin Netanyahu. They both rejected the findings of a UN commission she led that Israel has committed genocide in Gaza. Earlier in her career, she defended South African anti-apartheid leader Nelson Mandela, who later became the country's first black head of state.
0: Saudi Arabia claims that three people, including a pilot, have been killed in two Houthi attacks on the international airport in the capital Riyadh, which has hit a plane belonging to the national carrier Saudia. Here's the BBC's Sebastian Usher.
5: When Saudi Arabia gave the green light earlier this week for the pro-government forces it backs in Yemen to move to all-out war against the Houthis, it was clear that the group would try to inflict more pain on the kingdom, and it has. The image of a burning plane at King Khalid Airport in Riyadh was bad enough for the Saudis, but the confirmation that a pilot was killed will shock Saudi citizens and expats alike. Airlines have already cancelled flights. There are questions over how Saudi defences couldn't stop the Houthi missiles. Pakistan says its forces are now bolstering Saudi defence capabilities as part of a new security pact, but what role they'll play remains uncertain.
0: Ukraine's military says it struck three facilities involved in missile production across Russia. It says the targets hit include a factory making missile components and a facility for disassembling intercontinental ballistic missiles, or ICBMs. Ukraine says the ICBM disassembly plant was hit to degrade Russia's ability to source explosives and rocket fuel. Officials in Greece say two workers have been seriously injured in an explosion at a major oil refinery outside Athens. The workers were hospitalised after the blast at the motor oil refinery around 60 kilometres west of the capital. The scale of the damage and the cause of the blast is still being investigated. And the Formula One driver Max Verstappen has qualified fastest for the sprint race at the Singapore Grand Prix weekend. The Red Bull Racing drivers posted the quickest time in qualifying ahead of George Russell for Mercedes and Ferrari's Charles Leclerc. Australia's Oscar Piastri will start from fourth in his McLaren. And that is the latest from ABC News. For more news at any time, you can download ABC Listen.
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7: We are talking about the fog of war and the things that happen when people are confused in that situation. Pete Gross has written a book about Yvonne, who was 15 years old when he was thought to be orphaned and brought back to Australia, turned out to not be orphaned, went home, and he was souvenired, I think was the term that was used, souvenired, which was smuggled under a blanket on a warship back into the country. It worked out for Yvonne. He did have to go back when the French discovered him here to do national service. Taxation and national service, there are two things the government will do their most utmost to find you for. Yeah. All right. So if you've got a story as well, you can text us on 0437 774 774, or you can call us as well, 1300 800 222. That's the number. So Pete's with us in studio, and Marion has called us from Parafield Gardens. Hello, Marion.
8: Hello, Ashwin and Pete.
9: Good morning, Marion. How are you?
8: Tired. I had a bit of a nap.
9: Oh, so did I.
8: And then I woke up and I thought, oh, yes, my grandfather, he was about 18 or 19.
9: Right.
8: And he wanted to go with his two older brothers to go fight in the war.
7: Where was he, Marion?
8: He was here in Adelaide, and what happened was the recruiting officer said to him, if you get your permission from your parents, you can come and fight in the war. So he did. He went there, and his dear mom, she wrote a tiny little note saying, I give my son under the age of 21 permission to go and fight in the war.
7: What a story. It's such a simple letter. Normally we get permission to go on school camp or something. That's such a significant moment. Do you have that letter still?
8: No, that's in the Australian War Memorial. They've got all the soldiers' notes and everything. My grandfather, he caught the measles, and that prevented him from going and joining his battalion. That was the 10th Battalion of the AIF.
9: Yes.
8: So as soon as he was all better, he joined his battalion. He went to Egypt, Ypres, Belgium, and finally France.
9: Where was he in France, Marion? Was in the Somme?
8: I'm surmising he was. This is the 10th Battalion.
9: Yes.
8: So, yes, and he, first off, he was shot through one side of his face and it exited out of the other. And then he was caught in two bombings. The second bombing, he was nearly buried. Thank God his helmet fell over his face. And he was severely wounded above the knee. He lost his left leg.
9: So it sounds like he was certainly in the Somme, and he could well have been that my grandfather

0: Frank ran into him. Frank looked after the welfare of people such as him, and it is quite interesting. 110 years later, you know that there's all these relationships. You know that the full circle's been completed.
1: Yeah. Marion, what does your grandfather? What did he ever say about the war at the time? Did he keep it quiet, or did he mention much?
2: I think he spoke with his children and his family. He would have talked to them, but not really to us, his grandchildren, not much. But he was amazing. He could not wear an artificial leg because it was too high a loss. And even when it was World War II, he tried to re-enlist.
1: Well, tell us about his character that made him want to go to the battlefield so much. What can you reveal about him?
2: I remember they made it to all these wonderful, brave young men as if it was a great big adventure to go and join. And he was determined. He wanted to get there no matter how hard.
0: Exactly.
2: He was going to get there and he was going to fight with his brothers. Yes, dear granddad, thank God he survived. And the two brothers that he went with, he said that I think they were affected by the gas.
1: Yeah.
0: It's funny how Marion uses the word adventure, and that was the thing. It wasn't only the little French boy looking for adventure with the Australian Army, but all of our fellows were so fueled up with the excitement of actually, and it was all, there was no conscription, it was all voluntary, and they ended up in a total bloodbath, you know.
2: It was terrible because they were going to leave him for dead. Yeah. And he said a few choice words. I thought, okay. And he said, you're not leaving me, you know, and so here. And they took him and, yes, sadly, just before his 19th birthday, he lost a part of his leg.
1: I was reading the story of Villers-Bretonneux. The person who led that charge on the city was not a professional soldier before the war. He was a solicitor who just, you know, became this brave soldier in war. The war made heroes out of ordinary people. I'm wondering, what did your granddad do before he went to war, Marion?
2: Well, he was only a teenager, so he was only about 18 or 19. I'm not sure really of his history, but I do know that when he came back, I think he worked in a gypsum factory. He even mended the shoes of the people that lived in that street. He lived in Hackney. They had five children. My mom, God bless her, she was the eldest of five children. And she just said he was ropeable. Mm. She said when he came back and they wouldn't enlist him again, he said, I'm just as good a man with two legs.
1: Yeah. Yeah. Brutal times. Sounds like a real hero in the family. I'm wondering, Marion, did anyone else in the family become a soldier like your grandfather, or was he the one in the line that chose that line?
2: I think that one of my cousins joined the reserves, but not like Granddad, because like I was saying, they made a great big adventure for these young men.
0: Exactly.
1: Marion, thank you for calling us.
0: Thanks, Marion.
2: Thank you so much.
0: Have a good day. Bye-bye.
2: You too.
1: She used that word adventure, did Marion, which is a word that stuck out for you, which maybe took some of the fear out of them to go off to this terrifying environment if they could make it something of an adventure.
0: Well, I think there was also some degree of peer pressure happening in Australia. You might recall an action called the Cooee March, where they were basically marching from country town to country town to actually enlist, and there was all this hysteria to actually get people involved. So I think a lot of people were sort of swept up in the excitement and the potential for an adventure, only to realise it wasn't as much of an adventure as they expected when they actually arrived in the bloodbath of the Somme in Flanders, too, for that matter. Marion mentioned Ypres, and that's actually a city in Belgium, and that's where the Menin Gate is. And every night at 8 o'clock, there is like a last post ceremony at the Menin Gate. There's been that every day for the last 100 odd years. So, but yeah, from the Somme in France to Flanders in Belgium.

0: open. It was just one long bloodbath.
1: Ian from Brawley says, my grandfather escaped from four prison camps, Salutar, Minden, Hamlin, one other captured at Bully Courts, May 1917.
0: Wow.
1: Yeah, it's a traumatic time. And you've talked about the fact that relationships get built up in some of this trauma. Can you tell us about that angle of this for you?
0: Well, look, I think at the end of the day, the relationships for certainly the soldiers whilst my grandfather was alive is that they became like brothers, you know, yeah. and the relationship just endured forever, you know. And I think that it is interesting that Frank went on to a lifetime of community service. As I said, he started the Dawn Service in Sydney in 1931, and all that. And he had lifelong friends, you know. And Yvonne in that Sun Herald article talks about often the soldiers of World War One would wander into the Rouen Cafe and they'd have a wonderful reunion, you know. And, so I did mention just beforehand is that the overriding theme of the book is relationships forged through trauma, and obviously war is a major part of that. But when you look at all the terrible global incidents happening around the world, the trauma that is experienced is just terrible. And I just wanted Yvonne's book to actually, you know, to amplify that theme as well.
1: Has it been received in France? Have you been telling the story? You said you go over to France quite regularly.
0: Yeah, it is. Well, actually, my sister Barbara Nard, who actually lives in Lake Macquarie near Boolaroo, and I went there in 2017 to meet the family, and that's when the family said, help us find the grandfather. And so Barbara and I went back to Australia, as you'll read in the epilogue, and we commenced our work, and we engaged the historian. So then I basically, in 2018, we returned the identity of the grandfather to the family. There was much rejoicing there. So we presented the story. Originally, it was just a PowerPoint to the schools in both France and Belgium. But then we ended up publishing not only in English, but in French and Dutch, which is where the Flanders kids or the Flemish kids in Belgium, they'll speak Dutch. And so we've now done three book tours in 2018. Back in 2022, sadly, when I got to Villers-Bretonneux, I was staying in the accommodation of the principal at the College Jacques Brel, the high school. And ironically, the weekend before a 10th school speaking tour, I got COVID, and under French government law, I had to isolate for 2 weeks. So I did all my meetings via Microsoft Teams and Zoom. Travelled 16,000 kilometres to talk to schools 500 metres away. Yeah. And then after 22, I then came back in this year for Anzac Day.
1: When you tell the stories of warfare, for some of us, we might just remember it on Anzac Day. What is it like for you to immerse yourself in this war story? What impressions does it leave with you?
0: Well, look, at the end of the day, on various levels, I was going the inhumanity, but also the humanity.
1: Yeah.
0: And I want to put that in the inhumanity of the terrible bloodbath that the soldiers on both sides endured, because the basic German soldier was told to go and fight, you know. And but so the actual inhumanity of man, but also the goodness of man as well. And we talk about the relationships being forged, and there was just deep bonds, and obviously that the French and Australian communities are now very close to the Australian government, supporting France also financially in these areas to actually, you know, to rebuild and to get back these communities to working condition. And that money started flowing into France pretty much straight after World War One.
1: They were such extreme events, those two world wars, and they teach us lessons. I suppose the lesson of World War One was the danger of alliances, because one thing goes wrong,
0: yes,
1: one archduke gets assassinated, the whole continent is at war because of the alliances that were in place.
0: Yeah.
1: World War Two, perhaps the lesson was they were so harsh on Germany in World War One, the Treaty of Versailles made demands they could never meet. And so Germany armed and invaded Poland with Russia. There was just... We're learning lessons from war, and I wonder if you see any power.

0: parallels in the modern day, because Germany had a lot of hyperinflation. It pushed the people into fascism and aggression. And we have to be careful when our own societies get pressurized by inflation, unemployment, demonization. There are some lessons for our own time looking back 80 years.
1: Well, what worries me, Ash, is if this could all happen again.
0: Yeah.
1: And that really worries me. I don't think we learn those lessons, you know. And, yeah, the Treaty of Versailles was an absolute disaster. And I really think, regardless of the rights and wrongs of it, I think, well, for whatever, it was actually as a result of the judgments of the Treaty of Versailles that really triggered World War II. And Hitler was hell-bent on getting Paris, which he ended up getting. I think humanity has just not learnt its lesson, and it's going to be rinse and repeat, probably for all end time, you know.
0: We did a bit better after World War II, didn't we? There was no Treaty of Versailles-style punishment. There was,
1: no.
0: Let's rebuild you, let's have a Marshall Plan, let's pour all this money into Europe, let's integrate you into a fairer rules-based order. So we learn sometimes, but we're very reliable. We're very incitable humans with our aggression, so we have to be careful with our darkest instincts, and those two wars just highlight how dark we can behave.
1: Well, we get very angry, and I think we step back, and I think, yes, had there been some degree of, probably reparation back to Germany after World War One, maybe with some degree of, not empathy per se, but some degree of support, knowing that the majority of the German citizens were fine, you know, we're good people. But I think, as you say, we learned our lesson after World War II, and we basically, you know, helped to rebuild Europe.
0: Tracy has called in from Moonee Ponds. Hello, Tracy.
2: Oh, hi, Ash. Lots of themes coming through your discussion. You
1: Tracy,
2: two.
1: Good
2: wonderful.
1: Morning. Peter here.
2: Hi.
1: How are you?
2: Good. My great-grandfather, I'm glad you pronounced it for me. It's just Eep, is it? Yeah?
1: Eep, yeah, Y-P-R-E-S, Eep.
2: Yeah, yeah.
1: And for the first 10 years I was calling wipers, or the Belgians often call it wipers.
2: So, yeah, no, there's lots of themes. And I think for me, and what you were just saying, Ash, about, you know, history, and we do learn from history. We learn that we don't learn anything from history, that we repeat history, and that these themes come up time and time again, that war is an adventure, war is a show of strength, war is good because, you know, might is right, you know, and all our values, you know, and we rah, rah, rah, and propaganda, and off we go to war, yeah? But the stories that are told in the trenches are horrendous. Mm. War is not good. Not one of those men would have come back saying war is good.
0: No.
2: And in the First World War, wasn't it, when you were talking about the marches going around, you know, the countryside, whole families died in that war. Every single brother of large families died in that war. And they changed the rules, didn't they, that they wouldn't fight in the same battalions in the Second World War. The stories that are not said would prevent war. And even if you think about, like, Ataturk's speech that is said, every bloody Anzac Day, he never actually said those words.
1: That's right.
0: That you're the sons of your children or our children now. Those are the words you're talking about, Tracy.
2: Exactly, yeah. Exactly. That those words were fabricated, I think, what, 20 years after the war, maybe right. 15 years, as a commemorative statement that was never written by him and never said by him.
0: This feels like a big picture conversation, because one of the motivations for war must have been at that time, World War One especially, empire, land, resources, territory. And so when countries desire more resources, when they have to permanently grow and expand, war seems to be an outcome of that. It's a method to acquire resources. It's never sold that way. It's always sold as weapons of mass destruction, fighting the good fight. But that battle for resources, endless growth on a finite planet, that can lead to constant conflict. So we have to watch our culture as well when it comes to what the motivations are for war.
2: Exactly. Look at Afghanistan. You know, we had the soldier on just the other day talking about, you know, his experience in Afghanistan and how that was a good thing. Well, it's not.

0: Tracy, thank you for calling us today.
1: Tracy, thanks.
2: Thanks,
1: so much.
2: Ash. Thank you very much, both of you. Wonderful.
1: No, thank you. May we just briefly mention, for those listeners in other states, I'm currently in the studios of ABC Brisbane with Ashwin Sekhar, and I'm actually up here to actually speak at the Anzac Square Memorial Galleries, which are in Ann Street, I think it is, in Brisbane. Yeah. And on Sunday morning, there's actually a free author talk, that is me, at 10:30 on Sunday morning. And so far, we've got 39 registrations. I'd love through the show to actually hit to 50. It's free. You will need to go to the Anzac Square Gallery's website to register for your free tickets. And we'd certainly welcome those listeners who might be able to join us in Brisbane on Sunday.
0: Sounds good. It's been a fascinating conversation for me. Pete, thanks for coming in.
1: An absolute pleasure, Ashwin, and see you next time.
0: See you again. That is Pete Gross there, the author of this book. And it's Yvonne's, what's the full title of the book?
1: Yvonne's Great Adventure.
0: Yvonne's Great Adventure.
1: And just as an aside, for those who would like to actually pick up a copy, it's available online through the Australian War Memorial, the State Library of Queensland, the Queensland Museum, and also in New South Wales. Okay. So it's all, and most council libraries stock that as well.
0: Thank you, Pete.
1: Thank you.
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0: Very soon, we are about to talk about making music where you shouldn't make music, such as 1980s Iran. The Ayatollahs, the Islamic regime in Iran, has come on with quite a strict culture when it comes to music and sensory pleasure. And so music had a hard time. But there were some musicians there that were listening to Western bands in secret, that were passing around tapes in secret, and maybe making some music of their own. So I'd love to tell you the story of music in Iran in the 1980s, coming up very soon. Before we get there, though, there's a story of native animals coming back from extinction, from the brink of extinction, and being introduced to our landscape. So we'll talk about that and then cross over for an update on music in Iran from the 80s. Stick around for all of that coming up very soon, after Steely Dan, in fact. Ricky, don't lose that number.

0: That is Ricky Don't Lose That Number by Steely Dan. Okay, a quick update on that book, because some of you have asked about it. The author is Peter Gross, so P-E-T-E-R-G-R-O-S-E, Peter Gross, and the book is Yvonne's Great Adventure. So that's Y-V-O-N, Yvonne's Great Adventure. So that is the book. Fascinating tale. It's a children's book, really, so it's quite simply written, but some enduring themes in there. So thanks for joining that conversation. Now, we will move on from that other story of just having some tech issues with that package I'd love to have taken you to wild animals. But what that means is we can have this musical conversation that I've been talking about earlier, a little bit earlier, and that is the music of Iran. 1980s. What is it like to make music in that country? Can imagine it would have been difficult in some ways. So to have that conversation, I'll bring in your guests right after this.
1: Who knew that the school run could be so funny?
2: I'm Maureen McGillicuddy.
3: And I'm Edith Vale.
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0: I always thought it would be good to find out about music that is made in places where you're not supposed to make it. Maybe during the Soviet era, there was restrictions on certain kinds of music, North Korea. So we're talking about Iran now, and I'm joined by two guests, Siavash Duska and Greta Kelly. Hello to you both.
9: Good morning, Ashwin.
0: Now, I'm just making sure we've got the correct mics for you. Why don't you go... Now, yeah, check, check. Okay, you go on there, guess three, and we'll get you, Siavash, on that one. Sorry.
9: On this one?
0: Yes, sorry. Just, we'll get our tech. So we just have rushed you in here because of the tech difficulties. Now you're both correctly on board. Okay, you can put that mic sock on as well, if you like. Okay, now we're ready. So let me, while you're doing that, live radio, tell you about the story that we'd like to talk about. So, Siavash.
9: Yes.
0: Tell us about your experience of growing up in Iran in the 1980s?
9: Oh, it was a very rough time. Iran has been really rough since 1979 revolution. But those few years after the Islamic, mob consolidated power, so probably around 81 onwards, it became incredibly difficult. They went after a lot of their opponents that till a couple of years earlier were their partners in revolution. So anybody who, from the left side of the politics in particular, who participated in the revolution and sided with the Islamic mob against the Shah, were probably some of the most prosecuted. And so they went systemically after academics and intellectuals. Some of it was official, the killings in terms of executions, and some of it was done through hired thugs in the streets.
0: I can imagine artists were frequently on the left, so they would have been a big part of that left community that would have been pursued.
9: Totally. Artists from all arts form, many had to leave Iran, many were killed, and the rest went underground.
0: Yeah. Before this happened, before the revolution, what was Iran like? Maybe Tehran. I'm sure the villages are different to Tehran. What was the music scene like, the culture? Tell us about Iran in the 60s.
9: It was a very happy place. And so from village to city, it was music played a huge role. Traditionally, music has played a huge role in Iran. We love poetry, so music always accompanied poetry. There was all manners of music from traditional music that we've always had to mystical music that was spiritual. And then there was obviously pop and rock that had entered it from West, and
0: yes. It
9: was embraced. And some amazing music that was coming in the 60s from Iran that now they're getting published in the West because of some of the psychedelic music from Iran, which are people like Kurush Yagmai, amazing music.
0: Well, it has such a rich history of poetry and art. So it there's a rich wellspring for Persian performers to draw on. But maybe we'll start with the Western influences that you were listening to in the 1980s. You told me before you quite enjoyed Pink Floyd. Can you tell us about the Pink Floyd connection?
9: Sure. Pink Floyd's quite huge in Iran. It was, two things. One was musically was very different to all the other music that we had come across. And the storytelling struck a right chord with us. And then the content of the stories, which we related to very strongly. So things like, you know, the wall, the education, all of those sort of things. It was, wow, these people seem to have lived here or know exactly what we're going through. So we related very strongly to it. And
0: I've just got a sample of Pink Floyd, and you can keep telling us the story of them just to get us in the mood. We're in Iran in the 1980s. This is what is taking their fancy for some people.

0: So people were sharing tapes of this kind of music.
1: Yeah. And as I said, we related a lot to what was said. And Roger Waters, he lost his father in the Second World War. And a lot of the songs does have reference to that. And for us, we were during Iran-Iraq war as well at the same time, and we're losing a lot of friends. And so that was another reference point why it connected us to Pink Floyd.
0: You had some connections, some family member of yours, you were saying, a friend was in the IRGC, the Iranian Revolutionary Guard Corps, who were responsible for moral policing in the country. Can you tell us about the connection there?
1: It wasn't a family member. It's probably my closest friend, Farzad. He lived in our street. We grew up together. And then after the revolution, there were six brothers, five of them. He was the youngest. The older five all became really hardliners. And they controlled the Basij and Revolutionary Guards in our suburb. And so the way they controlled Iran was, or they still do, is through mosques. So every suburb has a mosque. Every mosque controls that suburb. So it's very decentralized, hence how they maintain control.
0: When you say control, what were they doing to the ordinary population?
1: So if you imagine the suburb that you grew up with and some of your friends suddenly, like only, there's 500 of you, but there's 20 of them who have become hardliners. They know exactly all the families. So they know exactly who are the left-wingers, who are the opponents, and they're armed. So those 20 people are armed, and their whole thing is just control that suburb. Don't worry about anything else. So in that way, the control is very decentralized and very closely monitored. So these five brothers were amongst those people, and one of their job is that there's

0: checkpoints every night. They set up checkpoints and in the suburbs, or anywhere in and out of the suburb is controlled. And they randomly search the cars. And they look for anything that it's against the revolution. Then one of the things that at the time was they were looking for was music. So if the, your car had a tape player, they would basically pull it out. And if you had tapes, they would confiscate the tapes. If it took their fancy sometimes for fun, they put it under your tires and got you to go back and forth crushing it. So it was get your feeling of what should happen to music. And then other times when they were being kind, they would say that come back like in a few days to the mosque and get your tapes back. And when you went back, they had recorded Quran over your tapes. So, and for us at back then, music was very rare. There was no music coming in. It was all smuggled. So it was very precious commodity, so then having it Quran recorded over it was quite heartbreaking.
1: Were people too scared then to listen to music, or did they sneakily do it?
0: Oh, people were scared. It was quite a big threat. And so, but for us, I mean, one of the biggest things for me was that that friend that I mentioned, his brothers would confiscate people's tapes and take it to their place and then record Quran over it. So he always, this friend of mine, had access to a couple of boxes of tapes in their garage. And he randomly would pick up a handful of them and bring it to my place, and we will just listen to these tapes, and we had no idea what they are. And we listened, we found so much music that we had, like a lot of it we fell in love with. Yeah. We had no idea what it was. Till years later, I come to Australia and I hear someone say, I remember this song.
1: Were you listening very quietly? Did you have a secret room to listen to?
0: Totally, yeah. Music is like, it's almost like soundproof rooms inside the house. Everything is very hidden.
1: I'm wondering if one of the bands you discovered during that was this German band, Eloy.
0: Yeah, again, quite a while. It did later on in Iran, we found out that they were called Eloy. And it was a German band which sounded somewhat similar to Pink Floyd, but a little bit different. It was, and we listened to it for many years. And then eventually we found they're called Eloy.
1: Let us take in a sample of Eloy.

0: beautiful and it is Pink Floyd-esque. It's storytelling, isn't it? Which, like you were saying, really appeal to that Chamonix, Iranian talent for telling a good story.
1: It is. And a little bit more than Pink Floyd, they articulated mythology or incorporated mythology. Yeah. And that's what also attracted us and what influences me even to today in terms of the music I make and stuff in terms of how to integrate mythology into it.
0: Now, Greta, you've been listening to the story. You were not there in the 80s in Iran. You arrived later. What were your impressions of the Iranian music scene or lack of when you arrived?
2: Well, it was very hard to find music in the streets or in public. I'd wander into a music instrument shop, play some music, and they wouldn't join in like they would in other Middle Eastern countries. And I had the opportunity to go to one concert while I was there, you know, for three visits. And I heard a woman warming up in the background, a vocalist. And I was like, this is going to be interesting. She is a vocalist and I knew that she wouldn't be able to sing solo. And sure enough, when she took her turn to sing her beautiful solo, the guy sitting next to her on stage was lip syncing along with her, just mouthing the words so as to appear as if she wasn't singing solo. She was singing solo, and the moral police officer who was in the hall, we had tea with him afterwards because we were with a very famous musician teacher and he wanted to have tea with him. And he perfectly enjoyed the concert, but he sort of took a blind eye to this solo woman singing, which is forbidden in Iran.
0: So it's still forbidden. Are you noticing any changes? You're not there anymore, but what sort of changes are you hearing about in the country?
1: They have opened up to music. So it's two reasons. One is they've been forced to it because people have resisted giving up music and they really couldn't control it. And also they loosened it a little bit. It's like a valve on a pressure cooker. So they still can govern or, you know, have power. And so they give these kinds of supposed freedoms to people to do something. But to perform in Iran today, you still have to have some connection and have some allegiance to the government. I got many friends, musicians, and they still, in a way, in hiding, they don't perform live because they wouldn't be able to get the permission from the moral police that Greta was talking about. Moral police has to stamp approval on any music you release or any concert. And most of the people, like I'm saying, my friends and stuff, who refuse to pledge allegiance to the government are not given that permission.
0: Greta, you said the moral police were quite friendly in some ways. Can you tell us about your conversation with them?
2: Oh, I was just observing their kind of lack of culture. They mentioned their favourite piece of the night was a piano piece. And that's for me it was a traditional Iranian music concert and the piano isn't capable of playing traditional Persian music because it doesn't have the microtones. And so, yeah, by sort of mentioning this was his favourite moment of the concert for me was, yeah, just him showing how really he didn't have a clue about Iranian music.
0: How has the music, though, that you have heard from that region rubbed off on you? How has Iran changed you?
2: Oh, I guess I have been really influenced by the sort of tenderness and emotion and the emotional feel of the playing. So I play Persian violin and I can, hopefully it's rubbed off on me that I can express emotion a bit more. I'm feeling the music a lot more because, it's just got this incredible nuances and little subtleties. You don't just play one note, you slide around on it and you do lots of vibrato and you start soft and you get louder and it's just heaps of feeling in the music.
0: I suppose when you have microtones, it's a bit like a bird sound. Birds have microtones, we have microtones. There's something quite human about the microtone and it's much less about the performance, even though Western music without the microtones is beautiful. This is beautiful, but you have to lean in and really concentrate on how you bend and vibrate. You really have to focus on the melody and be part of it.
2: Yeah. And the microtone that initially sounds a little bit out of tune to, say, for example, a classical violinist's ear, who's obsessed with being in tune, that sort of, if you listen to it enough, that that microtonal note in the song actually becomes the blue note or the most expressive note in the melody after a while.
0: It's a beautiful kind of music. Do you miss Iran, Siavash?
1: I do. I do. I don't think for any Iranian that obviously was born and raised, it's easy to be away from home. But it's what it is. And hopefully in not too distant future, we get to go back again.
0: Yeah. What's something you can tell us that isn't quite here in the culture that you really loved back home?
1: Daily poetry for me is a big thing. It's poetry, an integrated part of life, and one of the things that I really enjoyed in random. So rhyming is big. It's always been. So as we talk to people, like, you know, you go to a shopkeeper and you're getting grocery and you say something about the oranges seem a bit dry and they come with a verse about how it's might not be good for you because it's dry, but it makes me money.
0: Yeah, okay.
1: Like, you know, something funny. And then if you're witty, then you're supposed to respond back and saying, yeah, well, it makes you money, but it's not good for my children or something. And so exchanges are poetic. And so that's, and it's everywhere, everyday life. So it's, yeah, I miss that a lot.
0: Where does that come from, that cultural trait?
1: I think it the root goes back to oral storytelling that was through rhyme. And I think it's before we got into actually documenting stuff in rhyme.

that I found very compatible with my interest in mystical music and poetry in Iran, and that was the repetitiveness of music and the way it was structured in Western hip-hop. And so I got into hip-hop in the 90s, and then I wrote this song, Pishbola. Pishbola, Tarafain Paim, means forward, sides, up and down, and it was a routine that we were asked to do in school in terms of trying to get us to exercise. So it was about, and same sort of instruction was played in factories. So it was the government trying to get you exercise, but also it was like the big brother telling you what to do. So suddenly, like, you know, at 8 o'clock, all the nation suddenly puts their hands forward to a radio sort of like, you know, thing. So it's, if you can imagine, it's like North Korea or something, like, you know, people doing that. And so this, the chorus in the song is says Pishbol, the Tarafan Pain, and then the rest of it's talking about life in the 80s in Iran.

0: So people might be used to hearing Farsi in poetry and traditional music and the poems of Rumi or something like that. This is a protest, subversive form of Farsi, but it's time for the rest of us to catch up, that those languages are not dusty and old.
1: No, it's very much up to date. And when I started doing hip-hop, rap, I got introduced to hip-hop in Australia. I didn't know hip-hop when I was in Iran. And when I came here, I became very interested in it. And I was starting playing music with friends back in the early 90s. And I started incorporating. So I was just randomly, because it was all improvised music, I would just start basically rapping in Persian, stories that I remember. And then years later, I was thinking, wow, that was quite early in terms of Persian hip-hop, because hip-hop came to Iran quite late. But it's flourished incredibly in the last probably 5-10 years, and now it's huge. And things that happened in the West in the, I guess, 90s and stuff is now happening in every street corner. They have street battles, and because we have that history of poetry that I mentioned earlier, so there's just so many artists, so many people, so it's just, yeah, has flooded Iran.
0: Wonderful subculture that many of us don't get to hear about if we just watch mainstream media. If you've just joined this conversation, you're hearing from Siavash Duska and Greta Kelly talking about Siavash's experiences in Iran growing up there in the 80s in particular, where music had a very hard time. Robin has given us a call from Yorkshire in the UK. Hello, Robin.
2: Hello, Ashwin, and hello to your guests. I, full disclosure, I worked at the BBC World Service on the news side between 2003 and 2004 and got to experience much more of the arts and culture output, which BBC World Service still does. And certainly I was exposed to Iranian and Persian music because, yeah, let's face it, it's been a very important site in history. They are Shias, where the rest of the area is Sunni, a majority is Sunni. So it's almost like they're an unusual country. And one thing I will say is, it's interesting what you were just saying, your guests were saying about the rap battles coming in 30 years after. It's almost like they want to see what the rest of the world does with it before they let it try it out. Because I just think, God forbid, anyone who actually did a bit of graffiti in Iran, I think they would be put on public show for about 15 years.
0: What do you think, Siavash? It must have been... Rap had a hard time establishing in Iran because of the government's approach, didn't it?
1: Yeah, I don't think it was so much that people were waiting to see what it does in the West and then sort of safely adopting it. It was more that they didn't have access to it. So when the access is there, they're very much onto the time. So as I said, like in the 70s, we had artists like Kuroshi Aghmai who were playing psychedelic music at the same time that West was playing, and they were doing it some of the time much better. So people now are discovering those things. It was only that hip-hop people didn't have access. So in Iran, as I said, it was totally banned. So in the 80s, 90s, like, you know, people didn't get to, but with the events of, like, you know, satellite TV and stuff, more and more music started finding its way in, and so people started embracing it.

0: Robin, with your BBC World Service, you have access to the world in a really comprehensive way, even more so than we have in Australia. Have you been able to taste the world because of that channel?
1: I was very fortunate, actually. When I came to your country age 18, I fell in love with it. I've been back 9 times. I'll be back 10 in the next couple of months if I get the money to come. But I've been to every continent on the planet bar Antarctica because it fascinates me. And one thing is, you know, some countries like to control stuff coming in, especially outside media. But songs are used traditionally to protest, to make fun, to be happy, to fall in love. And very little is done to hurt. I think what people need to understand is the arts are there to entertain in the world. They're not there to make you feel depressed. It should be there to make you smile and laugh and say to your friends, I like that tune. It goes like this.
0: We do need the lightness of arts, Robin. Thanks for joining us today.
1: Take care. Bye-bye.
0: See you, Vash. Lightness of arts, Greta as well. We've got 5 minutes to the news. I'd love to get your impressions of where you're going next with this journey you've been on into Persian music.
2: Well, we've got a concert coming up in the Banshees Bar in Ipswich on the 17th of October. The show we've got lined up for that is a fair bit of hip-hop and some instrumental electronic tracks. We're taking a break from Rhyme and Reason, which is the show that we're touring next year when we launch our album, which has got more mystical poetry and is a little bit more traditional. Sivesh is going to be... Yeah, wrapping a few of these numbers and what else we got? Something very special that Sivesh has got coming up.
3: I've written a play which is called Running with Wild Horses. We've been very fortunate for BMAC and Metro Arts to give us residency this year to develop the show. Yeah. And so last week we actually spent the first week with 10 other artists and we're starting developing the show. And in December we'll go in the studios and the theatre again, hopefully to get it to the audiences next year. But it's basically does... tell parts of the story of living in Iran in the 80s, and it is kind of a musical, so I've delivered in spoken words, poetry and rap, along with music that Greta, me and some of the other friends are writing for it.
0: How has Australia rubbed off on you? It gave you hip-hop, for instance. How does this country affected you?
3: Australia has been great to me from when I arrived, and in every way it's been a place of dream in terms of opportunities in every way. So I can't be happier. I didn't know when I left Iran, I hadn't planned to come to Australia. I hardly knew where Australia was. I was trying to get to Canada or Europe, but yeah. I ended up here and I can't be happier about being here.
0: You've been listening to Sivesh Dulska and Greta Kelly. Thank you to you both for coming in.
3: Thank you.
0: And this is ABC Radio Overnights. We'll take some Della Mitri to the news.

0: That is Delametri, Roll to Me. On the other side of the news, unfortunately, we don't have finance today. There's just been a dropout in finance. But I will take you to some wonderful festivals around the place, the Gold Coast especially. There's some dancing jellyfish. Stick around. That's all the teas you get. Stick around here on ABC Radio Overnights, and I'll be back with you after the news.
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4: ABC News with Glenn Lauder. The parents of Australian brothers Callum and Jake Robinson, who were killed in Mexico along with their American friend in 2024, will be in court as the judge hands down his verdict for the three accused later this morning. His North America correspondent, Cayman Gock.
5: That is something that can bring some level of closure after what has been an awful 2.5 years for them. We also heard closing arguments today, both from the prosecution and the defence. The prosecution outlined that while this appeared to be a robbery gone wrong, there was enough time for these men to know what they were doing and that they chose violence. While the defence argued there isn't enough evidence to prove that these three men are the killers, and they questioned the timeline of events and also the credibility of some key witnesses.
4: Small businesses don't believe the Treasurer's move to delay a tax office ban on credit card payments for tax bills goes far enough. The Australian Tax Office had announced it would stop accepting credit card payments for tax bills from December in response to the Reserve Bank's ban on surcharges. But backlash has seen the government force the ATO to delay the ban until the end of the financial year. Chair of the Council of Small Business Organisations of Australia, Matthew Addison, says the government needs to go further.
6: Is this a 180? I'm hoping it is a 180. I'd love to think it was a permanent 180, because we've got a government saying to small business, you have to absorb the cost, but we at government aren't prepared to, so no more credit cards. It just doesn't feel right.
4: Analysts will be watching the next moves of AI data centre startup Firmus closely after axing plans to float on the Australian Stock Exchange. The AI data centre operator had been aiming to raise $44 billion, which would have marked one of the biggest debuts the history of the Australian market had seen. Chief Investment Officer at the Motley Fool, Scott Phillips, says it appears Firmus will now try its luck on the American tech-heavy market, the NASDAQ.
7: The money in the likes of the big AI players is already in the trillion-dollar valuations. It's entirely possible American investors look at Firmus with only those two data centres, with only seven in the planning, and say, this could become the next whatever, insert company here. And they may well see that because of the relative size, there is simply more upside opportunity, albeit much riskier, than investing in some of the big guys.
4: The European Union's Trade Commissioner says that the EU and China have reached an agreement to halve Chinese exports of hybrid cars to the bloc. With the story, here's the BBC's Joanna Keane.
8: There's huge anxiety in Europe about a car market which has been severely dented by China and a growing trade deficit with Beijing that amounts to more than $1 billion a day. So it's not surprising that Europe's main car manufacturing group was quick to welcome the announcement as a positive first step in easing trade tensions. Maroš Šeštović also said they'd reached what he called a shared understanding to improve EU access to China's market and further ease licensing of rare earth exports. He said the engagement had been genuine and further talks would take place in January.
4: The US and Israeli governments have blasted the Nobel Peace Committee after awarding its prize to the South African judge Navi Pillay. Here's Tim Wharton.
9: The Nobel Peace Committee says Navi Pillay has been awarded the Peace Prize for her efforts to promote peace and international law and holding states and national leaders accountable. The 85-year-old's legal work included defending South African anti-apartheid leader Nelson Mandela, who later became the country's first black head of state. She also chaired the United Nations Commission of Inquiry that concluded last year that Israel had committed genocide in Gaza, a report Israel called scandalous. US President Donald Trump's administration has now imposed sanctions on the International Criminal Court hours after Ms. Pillay won the Nobel Peace Prize, putting Washington on a diplomatic collision course with other allies. The United States and Israel are not members, but 125 countries, including Australia, have signed the court's foundational treaty.
4: Updating sports news now, and in cricket, Australia's reached stumps on day one of the first test against South Africa.

0: at 6 for 187 after Bad Light prematurely ended play in Durban. Matt Renshaw will resume unbeaten on 46. Pat Cummins is alongside him on 33, with the pair in the midst of a 63-run partnership. The duo had been forced to rebuild Australia's innings after South African pace bowler Heinrich Norkia removed Alex Carey and Bo Webster in the space of three balls. Playing his first test match in almost 10 years, opener Nick Madison was dismissed for a 33-ball duck. The three-test series is the first that Australia has played in South Africa since Sandpapergate back in 2018. And Max Verstappen will start from pole in the sprint race at the Singapore Grand Prix weekend. He's posted the quickest time ahead of George Russell and Charles Leclerc, with Australia's Oscar Piastri in fourth. That's ABC News.
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2: I have had a request for what that Farsi rap music was. So the song is called Pish Bala, P-I-S-H-B-A-L-L-A. So if you look them up, that should be fine. The band that Greta and Siavash are part of is called Zem Zem A. So Z-E-M-Z-E-M-E-H, Pish Bala. For some Farsi rap. We don't do a lot of Farsi rap on the program, so I'm glad we got to taste it. And I thought it would be good to just explore music that was suppressed in different parts of the world. What did people do when their music was forbidden? John of Coburg says, I love that title, John of Coburg. It sounds royal. If you're interested in forbidden music, you should cover Russian bone music, okay, where Western records were smuggled into the communist USSR as tracks pressed into real x-rays, led to underground rock and highly political music in Russia, Poland and Czechoslovakia. Fascinating. John, that is exactly the kind of thing I was looking for. So thank you for that tip. We will look into the Soviet Union, to North Korea as well. Plenty more to look into here on ABC Radio Overnights. We're having some fun with some Farsi rap. We'll take you for a wrap of the festivals in just a moment. One in particular that's going to kick us off on the Gold Coast, the Bleach Festival. You might think the Gold Coast is just theme parks and beaches. It's a lot more. So let's see if we can transform our idea about what the Gold Coast has to offer in just a moment. That's the plan. About a festival without notice. Text message, Mace again. Oh, here, hang on. Here's the first text. Mace here. Just thought I'd let you know the Fleur-Ieu Festival, F-L-E-U-R-I-E-U, folk festival in Wollonga, South Australia, is on this weekend. It's a lovely festival with good music and good feel. That is what we're about here on the program, good feel. So let us explore some of the good feel that is available around the country after this.

0: That is perfect with fairground attraction. Now, the Gold Coast is not just fairground attraction and sand and Trevor from Surfers Paradise. That's all good stuff, but there is even more that it has to offer. There's something called the Bleach Festival, which is bringing some arts and culture and even jellyfish along for the ride. To find out more, I spoke to Felix Preval, who was the artistic director of the Gold Coast Beach Festival, and he explained exactly what the whole caper, I was looking for a word other than caper, what the whole festival is about.
1: So this is the 15th annual Bleach Festival. It is the Gold Coast's signature contemporary arts and performance festival. And yeah, we're excited this year is totally different. We've consolidated the whole festival at the Hotter Precinct. That's the home of the Arts and Bundle and Surfers Paradise. And yeah, it's 11 days of psychedelic, coastal, spring awakening, theatre, dance, live music, and massive community engagement. We're very excited.
0: I like that, because psychedelic, you think inland, you think bushland, coastal is beach and sun and good times on the sea. Tell us about some of this mixture of psychedelic and coast. It's such an interesting place for that kind of variety.
1: Yeah, that's right. Well, the Hotter Precinct has a beautiful lake and is bordered by the Narang River. So we're really like feeling the water every day. It's right there. Tonight we had an incredible night with Tijuana Cartel performing on our live music stage down on the arm of the lake underneath this phenomenal neon psychedelic installation work beacon by Everybody Now and Morag Myerscough. It was an incredible dance party under the stars and under this phenomenal neon work. And I guess that for me really encapsulates what we were going for. But we also had an incredible local theatre work on tonight, Awake, a beautiful contemporary dance work, Cuddle, hilarious. And yeah, it's just been like 11 nonstop days from midday to late in the evening down in the Hotter Precinct for Bleach.
0: And a couple of days left to go. What's on for people to watch?
1: Yeah, that's right. We've got two more days. We've got a massive celebration of Brazilian music, Sounds of Brazil, headlined by Maria Gadu, who is the Annie DeFranco of Brazil, if that's a reference that like jazzes for you. She's super cool, super queer, super beautiful. We've also got The Farm, a local dance theatre company, presenting their brand new show, No One Gets Out of Here Alive, which is an insane, phenomenal, large-scale dance theatre production. It's so exciting to be able to bring work of this scale from a local company to audiences on the Gold Coast.
0: Tell me about the audiences. Is it a lot of Gold Coast locals or have people travelled to watch this?
1: It's a real mix. It's a real mix. You know, people will travel to the Gold Coast for the thing that, like, presses their button. Certainly tonight we had people from, you know, Northern Rivers, the Sunshine Coast, and tomorrow we anticipate audiences specifically for this Brazilian act from further afield, because it is the only where in the country that you can see this headline act for free on a lake, on a river, underneath a neon psychedelic installation.
0: Yeah, you've really leaned into the atmosphere of the Gold Coast, but you haven't stuck to the cliches of sun and surf. You've really mixed it up as well. Is there something about you artistically that you wanted to bring to this festival?
1: Yeah, look, I think, you know, I really feel like this year's program has a whole lot of my personal flavour to it. And it's just been really satisfying and exhilarating to see the Gold Coast respond so well to the program, to take a risk, to step in, to experience something new, and to come out buzzing on the other side.
0: What's it like for a festival director to walk around 11 days of a festival? What are you watching out for? Are there things to troubleshoot? Can you take us a bit behind the scenes as much as you can reveal? What's it like?
1: Look, there is a lot of troubleshooting on the ground, that is for sure. And am I a nervous wreck? Yes, I am. Yeah. But tonight I am a very happy artistic director, and I really love the Gold Coast for coming out and taking part in this year's Bleach Festival. There's two more days to go. On Sunday, we end with a massive free show on the lake out the back of Hodder. It will be an aerial ballet on jet ski and jetpack to a live psychedelic rock band with 100 giant jellyfish puppets.
0: Okay.
1: It's called High Tide. We've produced it with Everybody Now, a local company. It's going to be absolutely phenomenal. There are volunteers galore, and if I need to say it again, jetpacks. Good morning, Gold Coast. Get excited for Sunday. Put it in your calendar.
0: Jetpacks, you had me at jellyfish.
1: Look, a psychedelic smack of jellyfish, it rolls off the tongue, and that is the correct collective noun for jellyfish.
0: It is so fun. I was wondering, is the Gold Coast changing? We know about the theme parks, we know about Surfers Paradise. For someone who hasn't been to the Gold Coast maybe in a few years, tell us about the place. Is it changing?
1: I think the Gold Coast is changing. It's a really exciting time. Obviously, a big movement of people post-COVID. There's a housing crisis, but we're doubling down by just making half the festival free and really inviting people into the Hodder Precinct. So much of the festival's free. There's really something for everyone if you're willing to give yourself to the spirit of art.
0: What are the details if someone would like to check out a website or some socials to book a ticket or know what to watch?
1: I mean, if you jump onto hodder.com.au or if you just Google search Bleach Festival, you'll find your way to that program. But I would just say come down, come early, stay late, make a whole day of it. We've got programming from midday until late at night, so you can really just fill a whole day with that festival experience, and you will definitely walk away change.
0: And even though we're pronouncing it Hotter, because that's the fun way to do it, it's spelt H-O-T-A, isn't it?
1: Yes. There's no double T, but I mean, Hodder is just, it's so particular.
0: It is. It's very traditional. All right, Felix, thanks for your time today.
1: Thank you so much. We look forward to seeing you down at Hodder this weekend. It all ends on Sunday, so get there.
0: That is Felix Preval, who's the artistic director there of the Gold Coast Bleach Festival. I've had a text message saying, been working at Bleach for the last 3 weeks. Watch thousands of people leave with a smile. It's priceless. Well, Felix has the energy, doesn't it, as well? So I can imagine he would put on a fun festival for sure. But it's not all about dancing jellyfish this morning. There's other things happening around the country. In fact, next weekend, there'll be stories happening at the Yorta Yorta Riverland on the banks of the Murray River in these twin towns of Echuca and Moama. This is the border of Victoria and New South Wales. So, the inaugural Moama Festival of Stories promises to bring together writers, musicians, artists and stories from around the country. One of those storytellers is Terry Cowley, who is an senior associate editor of the R.M. Williams Outback magazine. So Terry will be part of this

0: Journalism Forum at the festival on why regional journalism still matters and joins you now. Hello, Terry.
1: Hello, Ash. How are you?
0: I'm good. This sounds like an interesting forum. Regional journalism as well. It's hard, isn't it, to keep the profession alive in the bush. The money's hard to make a money, a living as a regional journalist, especially the newspapers, the radio stations. What are some key ideas you'd like to get across there?
1: Look, I mean, we have seen news deserts really spring up around the country, areas of the country that aren't covered at all by hardly any media. And I mean, we all know storytelling is so important. I mean, facts tell us about what happened. Stories tell us about how we feel. You know, stories connect us. So stories are vitally important. Do you know that 35% of surviving regional newsrooms operate with fewer than two staff members and about 16% run entirely on volunteer labour? I mean, there have been some federal government programs to address this, to sort of prop up regional media. But it's a bit of a tough game out there, Ash.
0: I can imagine it's not fun. If you're this advertising salesperson, that's a different personality to the presenter, the two different jobs, but everyone has to do everything out there in the bush.
1: Well, that's really just a comment on the bush generally, isn't it? Everyone has to muck in and do what they can to make communities work, and that is it is especially true the further you get away from the big cities.
0: Yeah, you do develop some good initiative and independence out there. Can you tell us a bit more about the festival and its place in the towns?
1: Yeah, so understanding I'm not one of the organisers, I'm just one of the, you know, the very humble participants. But it's 3 days, 11 locations, 21 events, beginning on the Friday the 16th of October, going through till Sunday the 18th. So that's essentially next weekend. They're trying to cover storytelling in all its forms, Ash. So that could be so many different ways that we tell stories. I mean, obviously the more kind of traditional is like with creative writing. We've got author Jock Sarong coming to do a workshop on that. We've got, you know, storytelling through sketching, storytelling through the media, obviously, storytelling through song, storytelling through weaving, which is obviously a traditional Yorta Yorta practice. You mentioned the Yorta Yorta people earlier. So there's many, many ways that we connect and tell stories, but obviously the one I'm most familiar with as a journalist is through, you know, the mediums like what we're using at the moment, radio and podcasting, and of course through the written word, which some people still do like to actually pick up and read, thankfully.
0: It's a hard place for us, isn't it, in radio, because I've heard Spencer Howson, who got mentioned earlier on this program, saying social media is very instant and instantaneous and immediate. If you want to know what happens now, you turn on Facebook. If you want relevance, you often go to your favorite podcast. It's an interesting time to define what radio is about, who is it for, and it might be the same for regional magazines and newspapers. Who is it for? How do you connect with people? Are you finding you're having to think about your job and its place in the audience's mind?
1: Absolutely. I mean, as a journalist, we have seen so many jobs disappear. I mean, I was just having a conversation yesterday about, you know, when I was a young journalist and, you know, papers were massive and they had these, you know, sort of 30 pages of classifieds at the end, you know, which would pay for a lot of it. But that's basically all gone. And of course now, which is one of the panels is actually addressing this, is the advent of AI, which is quietly spinning in the air out there. And, you know, what that is going to do, I mean, every industry is going to be wrestling with what AI is going to do. But are we going to, we're going to be sharing stories from, say, you to me, or are we going to have some artificial, I don't know, story boss telling us who we are? It's a little bit scary given that a lot of that information certainly coming out through AI now is not entirely reliable.
0: Well, maybe Spencer did point out that friendship and companionship, that's one thing that real humans can do. So maybe that relationship is where the goal might be, finding that connection, real connection with people.
1: I don't know. I mean, have you had a really good chat to an AI? They're pretty. They are not. I'm not saying they'll ever replace a real person. Perish the thought. But they've done a pretty good job at making them very human-like, I've got to say.
0: They're very complimentary. They go with you. They don't confront you too harshly.
1: Well, I suppose sometimes we like that, don't we? And that's what it's feeding into.
0: Yeah, Yeah, it understands us quite well. But you're embracing this new life. You've set up a podcast already, which is very new media. Can you tell me about the focus, what you're focusing on, and any difficulties in transitioning into the podcast life?
1: That's a good question. Well, of course, it's called the Outback Podcast, so you won't be surprised to hear that it is about the outback. I mean, nearly 40% of our population lives regionally. You'd probably be well aware of that. The ABC is, you know, a great champion in regional areas. And so little of our media is focused on that, or certainly in those areas. So we're really trying to shine a light on rural, the three R's we call it, rural, regional and remote Australia. I'm sure it gets, for the 40% that live in those areas, I'm sure it gets a lot less than that in terms of media coverage. And let's face it, that really is the heartland out there. You know, that's really where a lot of the story of Australia began. And I'm not just talking about, you know, men on horses wearing big hats. I'm talking about Indigenous Australians. You know, those stories are vitally important to who we are and, you know, what we want to learn from our past and actually where we want to go in the future. So, and the medium of talking to people like we are now and hearing someone's voice, it adds such an intimacy and such a whole other dimension compared to looking at the printed page. I mean, of course, the printed page is vitally important too, but I'm sure you'd be on board with that, Ash. You know, talking to people, yes. You're getting to, like if I wrote you an email, mm-hmm. compared to what we're doing right now, talking, you're getting much more of a sense of me, aren't you?
0: Yeah, I really like the live conversation more than even pre-records or anything that feels slightly dead. But those stories you mentioned, we had a conversation about the Kalkadoon people, I think it might have been last week, and their stories were so hidden behind the fact that they were not recorded very well in the colonial records. They were passed down orally. So there must be so many good stories in Australia that were just not written down well in the main records. So you have to be a good digger as a journalist. You have to be very good at digging to finding the fascinating stories that are still out there and slightly hidden.
1: Well, of course, history is, what do they say? History is written by the victors.
0: Yeah.
1: So history is just that person's version. But there is something, as you say, a bit less dead or perhaps truer in those oral histories, and those oral histories that aren't edited to somebody's biases. Mm. Like, you know, what you're getting now, folks, is actually me.
0: Unedited, yeah, straight to you, straight to the audience. Now, if people would like to hear you even more live in person, what are the details of this event that you're at?
1: So, there's so many events over the 3 days. I am going to be helping kick off the story on the Friday. We're doing a panel discussion, storytelling through the media, which is in the Echuca. Actually, that's on the Saturday. The Friday is why regional media matters, joined by a number of colleagues, one of your ABC colleagues from down here, actually, Nick Healy, and a couple of my newspaper colleagues. And on the Saturday, we're actually having an AI expert from Melbourne University, a columnist called Corey Alpert, unpacking the impact of AI on society and democracy, all the big issues. But all the events are detailed at festivalofstories.com.au. As I said, 21 events. And I think the organisers really wanted to launch this inaugural festival and really bring something different to the town. So I really do hope local people, as well as those further afield, can get behind it, because it's pretty much volunteer run. And these people have done a great job pulling this together. And you've got to love... Gotta love country volunteers. It is so much.
0: It makes the whole countryside work. All that volunteering, it's essential for it. What about your profession that you're in now? Someone approached your family member and it was a quiet conversation. It was not being broadcast on radio. And they said, I want to be a rural journalist. What would you say to them?
1: I would say you always have to follow your passion. You know, no, I don't think anyone, well, very few people got into journalism to actually make money. We did it because we wanted to tell stories, because we were probably good at English and we just sort of loved that whole, you know, curiosity about people. There are a lot less jobs than there used to be, but don't let that put you off. Yeah. You have to follow your passion. Otherwise, you know, you'll be working, you know, in a boring job that you don't love, that you'll probably get sick of in 10 years. I mean, journalism's the only job I've ever done since I was 17, and I'm just not going to tell you how long I've been doing it for, Ash.
0: No, and I think you nailed that 10 years. That is about as much as we can tolerate for something we really don't want to do. So very good advice, Terry. Thanks for joining us today.
1: Thank you so much for having me, Ash, and I hope people can get behind Festival of Stories at Atukamaoma next weekend.
0: That's it. Those are the details. Festival of Stories. Look that up if you'd like to head along. That was Terry Cowley there. I'm Ashwin Sekar. This is ABC Radio Overnights. On the other side of the news, we'll check in with Gordon Lynch, who will talk to us about skipping. If you haven't skipped before, let us bring it back into our lives. It's not just for school fundraisers. It's for every day. It's not just for professional boxers. It's for you. Let's figure out how we can skip again, bring some fitness and joy back into our lives. That conversation is coming up after the news.
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0: ABC News with Melanie Scott. An upcoming ban on the use of credit cards to make payments to the Australian Tax Office has been delayed following federal government intervention. Isabella Tolhorst reports.
1: The ATO announced last week it would stop accepting credit card payments for tax bills from December in response to the Reserve Bank's ban on card surcharges. The government has faced significant pressure over the plan, with small businesses reacting furiously. Now Treasurer Jim Chalmers has announced the government would give the ATO extra funds to delay the ban until June 30, allowing more consultation on the changes.
2: We try not to interfere or intervene, whether it's the design of the surcharge ban or the implementation, but we've stepped in here.
1: The Coalition has called for the credit card ban to be scrapped altogether.
0: Concerns have been raised in the US following the decisions to live stream the firing squad execution of a former Armas psychiatrist. Larry Buttrose with the details.
3: Nadal Malik Hassan is scheduled to become the first person to be executed by a firing squad in the US since the end of World War II. He was convicted of killing 13 unarmed soldiers at Fort Hood in Texas in 2009. Defence Secretary Pete Hegseth has announced details of his execution.
4: Army major betrays his country, radical Islamist, kills a bunch of Americans at Fort Hood. Of course we're going to do it at Fort Hood. We're going to do it on a Thursday. We're going to do it at 1 o'clock, which is when he did it.
3: The execution scheduled for the 3rd of December is raising ethical and legal concerns.
0: A Mexican judge is today expected to hand down his verdict in the high-profile murder trial of the three men accused of killing two Australian surfers and their American friend in 2024. North correspondent Lauren Day reports.
5: Perth brothers Jake and Callum Robinson and their American friend Carter Rode were shot dead during an alleged robbery while on a surfing trip in Baja California more than 2 years ago. The parents of the Australian brothers have asked the court to impose the maximum prison sentence on the three men on trial if they're found guilty. They've sat through almost every day of the month-long trial in Ensenada and have told the court, "Our lives will never be the same without them, but our love for them will never fade." Lauren Day, ABC News.
0: Japan's Weather Bureau says the current El Niño phenomenon has strengthened in the past month to the strongest on record. It says there's a 100% chance the conditions will continue into the Northern Hemisphere's winter. The Bureau says the sea surface temperature in the monitoring region was 4 degrees Celsius higher during September, the most since records began in 1949. The Trump administration has imposed sanctions on the International Criminal Court after one of its former judges, Navi Pillay, was awarded the Nobel Peace Prize. The United States and Israel have blasted the decision to award Ms. Pillay the prize after she chaired the United Nations Commission of Inquiry that concluded that Israel has committed genocide in Gaza, a report Israel called scandalous. U.S. Secretary of State Marco Rubio says Washington is banning transactions with the International Criminal Court, which Australia is a member of, cutting off resources and crippling its ability to operate.
6: The United States and the American people are not subject to the jurisdiction of this fake ICC. Either the ICC will end its threats or we will end the ICC. And we expect our allies, many of whom are part of the ICC and that rely on American service members for their defense, to rein in this rogue court.
0: Officials in Greece say two workers have been seriously injured in an explosion at a major oil refinery outside Athens. The workers were hospitalised after the blast at the Mota oil refinery around 60 kilometres west of Athens. The scale of the damage and the cause of the blast are not immediately clear. And one of AFL's biggest signings of the free agency period

0: It is complete with Zach Butters officially joining the Western Bulldogs. Sam Wilkinson has the details.
1: Earlier today, the Western Bulldogs lodged their paperwork to claim Zach Butters as a restricted free agent from Port Adelaide. The Power then confirmed they would not match the 9-year deal. The Bulldogs then wasted no time unveiling the 26-year-old midfielder with a cinematic video welcoming the player who supported them as a boy.
2: He grew up wearing our colours on his back and in his heart.
1: Port Adelaide drafted Butters in 2019 and he went on to play 156 games and win 3 club best and fairest medals. They gain a first round draft pick, currently pick 5, as compensation.
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4: This is that time of the morning where we try to work on our fitness together with Professor Gordon Lynch, who has some advice for you today about skipping. If you haven't skipped in a while, if you haven't felt the breeze through your hair as you wander skipping down the street, or if you just haven't stayed at home with a skipping rope, maybe it's time to bring this exercise back into your life. It's joyful. It's good for cardio. Maybe there's some other benefits as well, but it's not talked about enough. When was the last time you heard the word skipping? Let us bring that conversation back to you. If you'd like to join the conversation as well, you can ask your questions on 0437 774 774. But a skipping explainer waits to you on the other side of the news.
5: Come on.
4: Not the news, the other side of Ronan Keating. Much more fun for now, loving each day here on Overnights.

0: That is Ronan Keating. Loving each day.
1: ABC Radio with Ashwin Sedkar.
0: Oh, we've had our first skipping update. Chipper from King Island says, remember hopscotch at school? I do. That was good. Remember Judy Garland in The Wizard of Oz? There's been some great skipping moments in our history, haven't there? But we don't do it as much. We swim, we walk, we run, we cycle. Do you skip? If not, let's get back into it. To explain how best to do it, you are joined by your expert, Professor Gordon Lynch, Director of the Centre for Muscle Research in the Department of Physiology at the University of Melbourne. Hello, Gordon.
2: Hello, Ashwin. I must say, I'm not an expert skipper by any means. I used to do a lot of skipping when I was younger. Not so much, but we had one of our listeners put the question to me last week, and I thought, this is a good topic. Let's see who skips and who doesn't.
0: I like to find out who does skip, but more broadly, it's been embraced by some major sports like Mike Tyson. There was always skipping videos of him in the 80s doing quite aggressive hardcore skipping, so it obviously works.
2: Oh, look, it's, you know, we often think skipping's good for kids, and certainly is, but I think as adults we forget that skipping's one of the best and actually one of the most cost-effective ways to boost your cardiovascular fitness. You know, burns a lot of energy and it tones the muscles. And you mentioned Mike Tyson. If you watch, you know, very skilled boxers, they skip regularly as part of their training. It's just so impressive to see them, you know, the ropes sort of wearing around the body over and under, crisscrossing, and they do the double speed. It's all very impressive. But I want to emphasize, you don't have to be at that level of skill to enjoy the health benefits of skipping. And it does produce results very quickly. You know, and I mentioned those benefits for the whole body, but that timing, that rhythm, that speed and so on, it's very good. And it's a weight-bearing activity because you are jumping. But the fact is, it's actually maybe a little bit easier on the knees and hips than running, but you know, it's building the strong bones at the same time. So I thought it'd be good to just go through, how do we get started, and you know, how do we make skipping an effective part of our workout?
0: Sounds like a good plan. So take us through the skipping guide today, Gordon.
2: Well, I think we need to sort of say up front, even if you're very active as a person with fitness and so on, people can find skipping rope quite difficult at first because it's about finding that rhythm. But with practice, you can get a good level of skill reasonably quickly. So as always, when we say on this show about recommending different exercises, make sure you get the all clear from your doctor that skipping is actually a suitable exercise for you because it can cause the heart to beat a lot faster very quickly. So it's important to start off slowly and increase the speed and the intensity very gradually. But you know, some may need to have some help from a personal trainer or an exercise professional to help them with the technique. But it can be a grueling exercise if it's done properly. So you get to that level of skill where the rope is not sort of stopping at your feet, and it's actually you're getting that good rhythm. But it also means because it's that intense, it may not be suitable. So make sure, depending on your health condition, you've got the all clear from your doctor, who's the best person to make that call. But ropes themselves, they come in all different varieties. You know, some are leather and they go very quickly. Others are nylon, and it's much the same way. Others are sort of plastic beads, and it really doesn't matter. Just remember that the heavier the rope, it usually turns a lot faster than a lighter rope. So choose one, I think, with handles that allow the rope to turn easily without that sort of friction, and choose a rope that's suitable for your height. And the way that you do that is get the rope, stand in the middle of it, and then lift both handles up towards your armpits. And it should, if they reach your armpits, that's the sort of right height for you. So make sure you don't want a rope that's too small or one that's too large because it will get tangled and it won't give you an effective workout. The other important thing, Ashwin, when you're starting out, and especially when you're using skipping a lot, is to wear a good pair of sport shoes when you're running. So the running shoes. So they provide good support, good cushioning, because you're going to be bouncing around. So you want to make sure you've got the combination of support and cushioning to avoid getting sore feet, because the last thing you want to do is, you know, jump on hard surfaces like concrete, because the jumping up and down may cause you to get sore feet if you might do too much too quickly. So So I think a rubberized mat or a carpeted floor, that's going to be something with a bit of a spring in it, just to give you that an easier surface to skip on. And you don't have to jump high for the rope to pass underneath your feet. And when we talk about those boxers and others that skip regularly, it looks as if they're hardly jumping at all because they're just so skilled. And that comes with practice. And the higher you jump, the more intense the activity becomes. So think about that as well. A couple of other things when you're starting out and before each session is to make sure that you warm up properly first. Like all exercises, we do a good warm-up, and especially if we're going to be jumping like this, warm up the calf muscles and the shin muscles, do some sort of ankle rotations and some half knee bends and so on, just to prepare the body and the joints for the activity. If you haven't skipped for a long time or if you're starting out for that first time, don't overdo it, please, because you've got to make sure and recognise that it's a different type of activity than you used to. It may look simple, but it's a lot more challenging until you get that level of skill over time. And so make sure that you're giving your body a chance to recover between those sessions, because it can be quite grueling. And you can jump on 2 feet, you can land on both feet together. Then as you get better, you can try alternating between 1 foot to the next and so on, keeping the body upright and relaxed, looking ahead at all times. Don't look at the rope. Your arms and your hands should feel relaxed by your side. You should only have that minimal movement of your wrists and forearms as you turn those handles. And that comes with practice. Initially, you might feel a little clumsy, but the more you do it, the better you'll get at that. So I think it can be quite tough, as I say. You'll be huffing and puffing. And so the best way to skip, if you're looking at that from a fitness perspective, is to copy what the boxers do. Now, the boxers fight in rounds lasting 2 or 3 minutes. So they often structure their fitness program with fitness around those sorts of things as well. So they might skip for a particular time, then rest in between. So skip for 2 minutes or 3 minutes and then have a rest. Now, that becomes quite challenging, of course, and we have to get up the whistle. But you can do the same thing. Skip for a minute, for example, and then rest for a minute. Skip for 2 minutes and then rest for a minute or 2 minutes and so on, and just build up gradually as we always do, and just vary the number of turns per minute. So you can introduce variety, keep it interesting. It's going to be challenging initially, but you need to stick with it. If you don't find a good rhythm initially, just persist. And I say that to myself. It's a sort of a note to self, because I do find skipping quite frustrating, because some days you have that rhythm, other days you won't. Try not to lose your cool if the rope doesn't turn the way you want it to. I think it's a reminder that with practice, it will get better. So start off slowly, pick up the pace. But before long, you'll be skipping consistently without those interruptions, and that's when you'll start to notice the benefit. So if you're thinking about introducing it into your training, make sure you've got the all clear to do so. Start off slowly, but as you get better with doing it in those rounds and rest periods that I mentioned, you'll find you'll get a very, very fast return on your investment in terms of your cardiovascular fitness, the toning of the muscles, and it's a great kilojoule burning exercise as well. So something to consider, reintroducing skipping into the fun part of our lives.
0: I think so. Bring it back. If you've just joined this conversation, Professor Gordon Lynch is with you, taking us into the benefits of skipping. We have had a small clarification. Larry the Lambton Lover says, you don't need a rope to skip, Gordon. You just need someone's hand to hold.
2: Oh, isn't that lovely?
0: Lovely message. Someone has just said, there's an adult skipping class in Cleveland. Cleveland Air Magic have an adult skipping class coached by local world champions. So maybe there's adult skipping classes near you. Ooh. Anthony writes, hi, Ashwin, I skip in my dreams. Well, let's bring it back to real life. That is the plan for us today. Bob has given us a call from Greenacre. Hello, Bob.
3: G'day, Ashwin. G'day. I can't believe how completely accurate you are with your skipping. I was a professional boxer for a long time, and I still train kids at the local YMCA, and we always do about 4 rounds of skipping. We do 3-minute rounds with a minute's

0: wanted to do something about it. And we started off with just skipping with our legs by our sides and just up and down. Then you put one leg forward and bring it back and the other leg forward and bring it back. Then you can do some crossovers, a little bit fancy, something that's stops the boredom of skipping sometimes, although skipping is our warm-up exercise usually.
1: Sounds like it develops really good footwork there, Bob, and Gordon as well.
2: Oh, that's a fantastic call, and I really appreciate that, Bob. And yes, I remember back in those days, Rocky Gattilieri, and although, you know, I'm sort of that vintage where I can still remember them. And I just like the fact what you mentioned too, that in terms of if you're doing it for the first time, be careful of your bones and other things, because it is that weight bearing exercise, and you are jumping around, and if you're not used to it, you know, all the best intentions, you could actually be harming yourself. So make sure you've got the all clear to do the exercise from your GP or your specialist, and then make sure you allow the body to get used to the new activity. So as you mentioned, starting off slowly and put the one leg forward, one lap. Oh, I think that's just the way we progress through a new exercise. So thank you, Bob, very much for that.
1: Thank you for calling in, Bob. We are hearing from Professor Gordon Lynch, trying to bring skipping back into our life. It's good for fitness and for joy. I just think it makes you feel like Dorothy on the yellow brick road. So see if we can bring some skipping back into our lives. Kathy has called us from Northcote. Hello, Kathy.
3: Hello, Gordon and Ashwin. Yes, it's so true. Hello. It's brought back memories. I went to a girls' school full of Brigidine nuns, you know, dressed in full habit, black and white, top to toe. And Sister John would be out there before breakfast every day skipping. And this is before Sister Act, because you remember in Sister Act they had it as well. And Sister John would skip and skip and skip and skip for ages. You know, full habit.
1: Was Sister John the happiest of the nuns?
3: She was pretty cool.
1: Yeah, there's something to it, isn't there, Gordon? That there's a joy in skipping.
2: Yes. I think if you can, when you get the confidence as you're doing it, and you get better and skilled at doing it, then when the rope doesn't get tangled at your feet, I think it can be a joyous occasion. I find that my skill, if I haven't done it for a while, I think, oh, I know how to do this. And no, it doesn't work out too well. You've got to persist and get better. And I think if you say Sister John doing very well, I think that's a wonderful image I've got in my mind at the moment.
1: Yeah. Great name. Thank you for calling, Kathy.
3: Thank you. Bye-bye.
1: It's even a fun name, Sister John. Amber has given us a call from Parramatta. Hello, Amber.
4: Oh, good morning. This is great. I have heard of some skipping classes, but it's so creative and it's such an art. And you can do it in a group with two ropes.
1: Ooh. Yes, the cross skipping, right? When someone jumps into the middle of a system of ropes.
4: You can do it with not just one rope. You can do it with two. Oh. And somebody holds each end of the rope in each hand, and they just synchronise the way they swing it, and you can jump in the middle and jump over two ropes. And it's so artful and so creative. And you can have a really good time with a group doing it. It's just such fun.
2: That's really interesting, Amber. And so all the group are sort of taking turns to be the person in the middle?
4: Yeah.
2: Is that how it works? Okay.
4: You queue up at each end of the rope, like a few people queue up, and they just run in and start to jump, and then they run out and let the next one through to jump. And you can do it with the two ropes, with the arms swinging with the two ropes, and you get it synchronised, so it's a rhythm. And you just, you know, sort of, you don't run in, you just sort of like walking a bit sort of like quickly. But it's just so artistic and creative and such good fun, and you're doing it with a group of people and, you know, you're all enjoying yourself.
1: Do they vocalise, Amber? Sorry, you go, Gordon.
2: I was just going to say, how's Amber's fitness? I'm sure it's pretty good.
4: No, it's not. I'm a bit older and I'm a bit sort of fatigued and weak and exhausted.
1: But you've got some good memories. And Amber, I was wondering, when they skip, do they vocalise like patty cake, patty cake? You know, there was all those rhythms that you could combine with the skipping.
4: We used to do that more with the hand clapping.
1: Yeah.
4: We used to sing with the hand clapping, little ditties with the hand clapping. But the skipping, you would just, I don't know that we really, because you've got to breathe and jump and do all of that. So I don't think there's much talking going on. Maybe in the queue while you're waiting.

0: waiting, there might be a little bit.
1: Yeah, yeah, it's concentration time. It's go time.
0: Yeah, and it's such fun.
1: Yeah.
0: And it's tricky to get the two ropes and, you know, not sort of get them caught sort of like and stop them. So it's just a real art to run in with the two ends and the queue and everybody, you know, taking turns.
1: Yeah, that's great. Thank you for calling, Amber.
0: Thank you.
1: Sue says, I work in an office and get up from my desk and skip for fitness and movement. Gets your heart rate up quickly. I love it. We have a sleeping room, a meditation room in the ABC. Maybe we need a skipping room with a picture of the Emerald Palace at one end and you just skip towards it. Tin Man's there. I love the idea of skipping in general. Gordon, there's been a question saying, how is it for your bones? Does it affect osteopenia?
2: Yeah, so I think this is the thing, Ashwin, that I mentioned. Some exercises, we can recommend exercises for different people, but you have to think, is the exercise suitable for you? So if you have a bone condition, and whether it's osteopenia, which is on the way towards perhaps osteoporosis, that porosity of the bones and weakening of the bones, there are certain exercises that are going to be recommended and certain exercises that won't be. So you need to consult with your GP or your specialist and say, well, I'm thinking of doing this particular exercise. Is it good for me? And depending upon what condition you have, if it's the early stage, they may say, well, some bouncing exercise could be beneficial. In other cases, they may think, no, we don't want to aggravate anything if that's an exercise for your circumstance that may not be suitable. So this is always the case that exercise should be prescribed to you in a personal way, and we can get general recommendations. You might hear me talking about skipping and think, oh, I should try that. That's a good step in the right direction, but make sure that you do your other part of it, and that's the check with your GP or your specialist to say, look, I'm thinking about doing this exercise. I've got this particular health condition. Is it suitable for me? And I think they're the ones who will be best placed for you to tell you whether it's through. We've got to be sensible about exercise, because the last thing we want to do is aggravate a condition unnecessarily. We want exercise to be something which is slowing down the rate of any condition we may have or preventing the possibility that something may happen. And so part of that is a sensible approach to exercising, and skipping, again, falls on that list.
1: Professor Gordon Lynch there talking to us about skipping. Celia has called us from Ararat in Victoria. There's just a couple of minutes to the news, but I believe you have some breaking news for us, Celia. Cecilia, sorry.
3: Yeah, well, I know Sister John, and she's still going. She's here in Ararat. She's mid-80s, and nowadays she plays croquet.
1: Oh, wow. So she doesn't skip anymore. She's had to take a gentler sport.
3: Oh, I don't know. She'd probably give skipping a go if she had, you know. But, yeah, I think she's still going. There's not many Sister Johns in nuns these days. They usually go by their birth name, and that's why I know it's her. And she's a Brigidine nun.
1: And she remembers the good old school days. Does she talk about them?
3: Oh, she still goes to school and helps.
1: Oh, right.
3: She still goes to the secondary school, and it's like she was a couple of years ago anyway, doing, assisting the maths teacher with kids that had struggling.
1: I love it. She sounded so happy. So I'm glad she's doing well still. And Cecilia, thanks for giving us.
3: She's a happy person. Yeah.
1: Does sound like it.
3: Yep.
1: Thanks for your update.
3: Yep. Thanks. No worries. I thought that person would like to know.
1: No, very much so. So we're all keen to know about that. Thank you. Gordon, there's just 30 or 40 seconds left. Is there anything you'd like to wrap up with when it comes to skipping?
2: I just want to say we've got a cult figure on our hands with Sister John, I think. That's pretty impressive.
1: We do.
2: But, yeah, I think it's just something you've forgotten about it, and you think, oh, it's for kids. In fact, I think as Bob's call said about being a former boxer and training kids about skipping, it's a great exercise for any age. Just make sure we do it sensibly and safely. Start off slowly, build up gradually, the same mantra. But it's a great exercise for cardiorespiratory fitness, toning those muscles and burning kilojoules. So worth a try if you're able to do that.
1: You've just heard from Professor Gordon Lynch there about skipping, Director of the Centre for Muscle Research in the Department of Physiology at the University of Melbourne. Oh, the skipping chant was Cross the Mississippi. Some of you have given some Mississippi-based chanting. That's it for Overnights for today. I'm Ashwin Sedgar. I'll be back with you tomorrow with a music special about time, songs about time, given we've just had daylight savings. And we all need to get on top of time. It is news time.
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7: ABC News with Melanie Scott. The Trump administration has imposed sanctions on the International Criminal Court amid claims that it unfairly prosecutes Americans and Israelis. The BBC's Tom Bateman reports.
8: This move sanctions the court itself as an institution intended to collapse its ability to operate financially. The US has, though, provided a six-month grace period before some of these sanctions would kick in, a move Washington says is to allow countries time to negotiate a solution to address US concerns. The ICC was founded in 2002 to prosecute war crimes, crimes against humanity and genocide, and counts 125 countries as member states. It has strongly rejected the sanctions, calling them an assault on the very foundations of the international legal order.
7: There's increasing criticism of Pentagon plans to live stream the execution of a former US Army psychiatrist who killed 13 unarmed soldiers in a mass shooting at the Fort Hood military base in Texas in 2009. Nadal Malik Hassan is scheduled to die by firing squad on December 3rd for the shooting. Republican Senator Tom Tillis says a public execution is beyond disgusting. Sergeant Alonzo Lunsford, who survived being shot seven times in the incident, says the live stream should be censored for the public, but survivors and the families of the victims should be able to watch it.
9: Yes, I think we should be able to look at it uncensored, because I'm going to be there. And before they pull the trigger, I want him to look at me in my eyes, and I look at him in his eyes, and I want him to know, dude, you failed. I'm still here.
7: The United Arab Emirates Attorney General says a Fly Dubai co-pilot wanted to crash the plane into Israel's Ben-Gurion Airport in Tel Aviv. The aircraft was in Saudi airspace on the 30th of September when the Omani co-pilot attacked the captain with an axe. The captain managed to open the cockpit door and allow passengers to gain control of the aircraft and land safely. The UAE is leading the investigation and say the co-pilot has admitted that he was inspired by the September 11 attacks in the United States 25 years ago. The winner of this year's Nobel Peace Prize, Navi Pillay, has expressed her shock at her victory. The Nobel Peace Committee says the 85-year-old has been awarded the Peace Prize for her efforts to promote peace and international law and holding states and national leaders accountable. Her legal work includes defending South African anti-apartheid leader Nelson Mandela, who later became the country's first black head of state. She also chaired the United Nations Commission of Inquiry that concluded last year that Israel has committed genocide in Gaza, a report Israel has called scandalous. Accepting the awards, Ms. Pillay says she is proud of her work on the report into Gaza.
10: One of the main reactions to that report is paying tribute to me for my courage. And you can imagine how surprised I was. Why would you need courage to speak the truth? You interpret the law, you look at all the facts, so it's an impartial decision-making.
7: A man is expected to front court today, accused of threatening a bank employee with a knife at a New South Wales Far South Coast bank. Police were called to the bank on Carp Street at Bega yesterday afternoon, where a man allegedly held a knife to the throat of a 58-year-old female staff member and a number of threats were made. Officers tasered and arrested the 38-year-old. He's been charged with aggravated robbery and has been refused bail. A house belonging to a Russian-Australian businessman has been revealed as one of the targets in Melbourne's recent string of firebombings. Mackenzie Archer reports.
11: The home of Alexei Shishkin and Inessa Shishkina is among those who have been targeted in a string of arson attacks in Melbourne over the past week. Two cars at the Bulwyn North home in Melbourne's east were destroyed early Wednesday morning. The successful businessman began importing Australian grocery items to Russia in the 1990s before moving to Australia in 2001. Their son, Eric Shishkin, was imprisoned in June for breaking into a reservoir home with an accomplice in 2024. He was charged with dealing with the proceeds of crime. Police believe the rise in arson attacks are linked to organised crime.
7: And 60,000 runners are expected to take part in this year's Melbourne Marathon Festival, with the event's first race kicking off in less than an hour. Contestants in the 10-kilometre course will start at 7 o'clock, with front runners expected back in just over 30 minutes. Competitors in the 5, 3 and 1 kilometre

0: meter race are also run today. The festival's main event will start at 6:15 tomorrow morning, followed by the half. The route for the marathon has been changed to make the course flatter, with runners hoping for fast.
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1: And inside a WA rural dynasty.
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11: I'm very pleased to tell you that Judith Lucy is back on Conversations today, and she's fine. Thanks for asking. She's fine, aside from the headaches, the shot nerves, the lack of sleep, and the digestive system that keeps trying to walk out on her and live someplace else. Judith Lucy is, of course, one of Australia's most loved and admired comedians. She is the author of 4 books. She's presented several TV series. Judith is also a chronic workaholic, but it took her some time before she could recognise that and to admit that she was suffering from burnout. But I think the clues were there all along. There was her last book, which was called Turns Out I'm Fine. It was there in the title of a show she did with Denise Scott called Still Here. It was there in her ABC podcast series, Overwhelmed and Living, and in her role in a Samuel Beckett play with the sarcastic title of Happy Days. So after feeling very ordinary for quite some time, Judith took a detour into the multitude of wellness options, so she could, quote, get a piece of that sweet, sweet wellness pie. Judith's wonderful new book is called Well, Well, Well. Hello, Judith.
12: Hello, Richard Feidler. What a delight to be here.
11: Delight is all mine. I want to start with the workaholic stuff. You're a chronic workaholic, a lifelong workaholic. When did this start for you, do you think?
12: I think it started as soon as I took myself off to the wonderfully named Pretzel Pantry when I was 14. And my goodness, Richard, if you saw the way that I shredded that prosciutto and Jarlsberg, I put my heart and soul into it. I didn't realise, well, up until relatively recently, that a lot of my self-worth was tied up with whatever I was doing. So it was also, you know, being a student, and then that just neatly skipped over into any kind of work I did.
11: What is it work there? Why, on reflection, are you
12: Richard,
11: that?
12: I loathe myself. That's why. It's really straightforward. Can't stand myself. So I think I've just always tried to make myself feel better by achieving something, or, you know, it felt like that was a way, if I could do something really well, that was a way of getting some sort of affirmation. And it was actually less complicated when I was just, you know, a sandwich hand. But once I became a stand-up comedian where, well, any sort of comedy, as you well know, you use a lot of your life in your work. So the boundaries between the two become very blurred, although I think that's kind of everyone now, let's face it. But when I started doing stand-up, most people were sensible enough to actually have a boundary between their working life and the rest of their lives. You know, my work bled into my life constantly. I was very bad at switching off. And so I really only had 2 modes, and that was absolutely working my ass off or getting completely and totally off my face. I was very good at both things, I might add.
11: Well, given that fragility that's there to begin with, that life nonetheless, the getting up, which is a great life to start with anyway, for decades maybe even, you know, getting up at midday maybe, performing comedy at night, followed by hard drinking with other funny, charming people. And I suppose if you're looking for that, it's a really obvious thing to say, I suppose. If you're looking for that kind of validation, that intense life, laughter and love you get from an audience, and you do get that, Judith. There's no question about that. Must have assuaged that need for affirmation, at least temporarily.
12: Yeah, it's a funny thing, though, isn't it? And I mean, you would be well aware of the paradox that, yeah, I mean, there is nothing more affirming than a room full

0: of strangers laughing at slash with you, but in the next second, if they're not laughing at the next joke, I mean, you never get to relax. You never really relax until you've walked off stage. And certainly for me, and I know I'm not the Lone Ranger here, I'm a very anxious person. So my anxiety about my next show would start almost immediately. So I was very bad at turning off, hence why that often involved a great deal of alcohol and marijuana.
1: Yeah. The best time of day is when the show's finished, isn't it?
0: Absolutely.
1: And for a couple of hours, you get a break from all that strange stress and anxiety and weariness and all that sort of thing. You feel really great for at least about 3 or 4 hours after the show.
0: And that's it. I actually saw Kathy Griffin talking about this once, and they showed a clip of her doing like an amazing gig. It was just, you know, she was obviously in the flow because she just didn't put a foot wrong. Like, and she just got a tremendous response from the audience. And she walked off stage, and I think it was her then husband turned to her and just said, "Oh my God, you must have just had the time of your life out there." And, oh, boy, when she said this next line, I nodded so hard. She said, "Yeah, I did have a good time, but nothing is as good as walking off stage when it's finished."
1: How much of a problem was sleep for you throughout
0: Enormous.
1: Your career?
0: Enormous. I've always been an insomniac. I mean, short of literally just picking up a hammer and hitting myself over the head repeatedly, I tried everything. It was such an enormous issue. And I mean, I'm menopausal, so it's still an issue, which is fantastic. But that, I mean, ultimately that did kind of lead me to things like yoga and meditation, which certainly helped. And yoga was the very first step in my wellness journey.
1: Is the problem with insomnia something you associate with starting as a comedian, or was it there right from your teenage years?
0: Oh, that's a really good question. I suspect it was always there, but then, as you know, like the adrenaline that pumps through you when you're performing, it does take a long time to unwind when you've finished a show. So that just made, I would say, an existing condition just that much worse.
1: You know, I find with most stand-up comedy, Judith, you're probably the same, I'm guessing, 90 to 95% of stand-up comedians I'd rather just not be in the room for at all. You're one of that rare few who's kind of completely honest on stage, totally honest, as honest as you can be, and that comes from generating material from your own life. You just mentioned that earlier. But what is that? What's the price you pay when you are constantly mining whatever terrible thing is happening in your life and turning that into comedy gold for a bunch of people?
0: I guess, and thank you very much for saying that. I mean, I guess it is what I kind of referred to a minute ago, is that there's just no off switch. What happened more often was that I would do something and then I would think to myself, "Oh, that might make a good story." But again, it just meant that I was just never good at separating work from the rest of my life. And work, more and more, I came to realize, was the thing that defined me. And, you know, because I have never really had a long-term partner, I didn't have children, so I did kind of put all my eggs in the work basket. And then I dropped that basket.
1: There is something that, it's a similar thing that writers have. Like, you know, I had a terrible burns accident years ago. And even as it was happening, even if there was some part of my brain going, this is going to be something interesting to write and talk about, isn't it?
0: Yeah.
1: That strange process, there's a part of your brain that detaches when you're going through something really awful or something terrible is happening in life. Some part of your brain is going, what can I do with this? Is that how it was for you? And does this stop you properly reflecting and retreating from the world when such terrible things happen to you?
0: Huh. I mean, I like to think that I did do a bit of reflecting as I went along. I mean, as I've mentioned before, I mean, God knows I've done years of therapy. And I mean, I have kind of been going down this wellness path since my early 30s. It is certainly true that my knee-jerk reaction was to turn it into material immediately. And probably the most spectacular example of that I can remember is when I found out that I was adopted. Huh, I know we've all heard that story. But I found out on Christmas Day when I was 25, terrible family fight, blah, blah, blah. Anyway, of course I was completely freaked out when that happened. I was on stage less than a month after that happened telling that story. And, you know, unsurprisingly, that routine was met with mystified silence because the audience could clearly see that I was still really deeply upset and had

0: not processed it. So that at least was a moment where I thought, well, you know, I can't do this again. If I'm going to talk about, say, my parents' deaths or whatever, for God's sake, Judith, do a bit of work on yourself first before you share it with everyone. But it is also true, and, you know, God knows I spent years saying, because I was asked this question a lot, oh, you know, what you do must be so cathartic. And I would also say, well, no, because pretty much gave the example I just gave. But I guess on some level it was. I guess on some level, especially with my parents, I think I got a lot of anger out on stage and thought that I'd really looked at all of it. But in the last couple of years, I certainly realised that, no, I hadn't. I'd maybe just been looking at stuff enough simply to get by.
1: See, that's what I thought when you wrote your book that about your childhood and your autobiography. I remember thinking at the time that this was a process of catharsis. It was psychologically healthy. You turned these kind of strange, chaotic incidences from your past and sort of made a gift of it. To us as readers
0: I'm
1: and
0: a
1: as
0: giver,
1: your audience,
0: Richard.
1: You
0: are a giver.
1: You are a giver. And I think now looking back on it, I wonder if that's really what was going on at all, really. You were just being generous there and not really thinking too much about yourself in this matter. What do you think, Judith?
0: Well, I think what I managed to do was I managed to write about my family, especially Mum and Dad, who were, you know, kooky Irish parents. So I had a lot of funny stories about, you know, not having a shower until I was 15 and, you know, Mum suggesting that to clear my sinuses, I should go into the shed and inhale some creosote, which is termite killer for anyone who doesn't know. Highly, highly poisonous. Anyway, I had a million of those stories. You know, my father wearing makeup, telling me to have a breast reduction when I just said to him I was depressed. I mean, really, I had a lot of stories. And I guess I just thought, yeah, I've written about it. I've done lots of therapy. But the incredibly large piece of the puzzle that I never looked at until quite recently was what that childhood did to me, how it affected my behaviour and continues to affect my behaviour. So that was just something I managed to ignore, and I think I was able to ignore it by working my ass off and then getting really drunk.

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1: I'm with Judith Lucy on Conversations today. She's written a book called Well, Well, Well. So this brings us to 2022. You're touring your show with Denise Scott that's called Still Here. Tell me what happened offstage in Adelaide at that time.
2: So don't we all love to remember where we were when we first caught COVID? I was in Adelaide doing Still Here with the wonderful Denise Scott. And because I've had a bunch of chest infections in my life, anyway, when I got it, it went straight to my chest and my chest was just incredibly tight. Long story short, I was rushed to hospital. It was a pretty big deal. And then thankfully, the hotel I was staying in let me actually isolate in the hotel. So there I was for the 2 weeks or however long it was in this hotel room. I could look out the window. I could look at all the posters for all the festival shows that were on. And believe me, this is not me in any way being negative about the two comedians I'm about to mention, but I could see posters for Arj Barker and Stephen K. Amos. And it was simply because both of those comedians have been doing that festival for a mighty long time as well. Although, you know what? Not as long as me. And I remember looking at their posters one day and simply just bursting into tears and thinking, I don't know that I can do stand-up anymore, because my plan had always been, once we came out of all the lockdowns, that I was going to do the tour with Scotty and then I was going to do one last big tour on my own. Look, I knew it had really been taking its toll on me, but I thought I'd love to go out with a bang and say goodbye properly. And in that moment, I just knew that there was going to be

0: No solo tour. It was kind of like, and I know it sounds really dramatic, which is just so embarrassing because it's not like I was a brain surgeon. But the idea of getting up on stage, it was like I would have preferred to have a threesome with Russell Brand and Louis C.K. And let me just say, that's not what I want to be doing. So that was kind of the beginning of me going, oh, what am I going to do next?
1: You know, I've got a theory. I just want to put this to you.
0: Please.
1: I think being in the comedy business is a bit like a long, drawn-out form of heroin addiction. I think, you know, at the beginning, it just seems amazing. It's so, the life is so golden. Like I say, you get up whenever you like, you work at night, come off stage, hang around with the witty, funny people. You get paid for it. You travel all over the world. You go to amazing places like Edinburgh and Montreal and London and New York, and you do all this incredible stuff. And life feels really sweet and golden. You can't believe your luck. And then you get older and your health starts to suffer, and your relationships are in bad shape because you're always on the road, and it slowly feels like it strangles you after a while. I think it's bad for you in the long run, this comedy world. What do you think, Judith?
0: I always remember the late great Linda Gibson. If I had a dollar for every time she turned to Scotty and I and went, oh, comedy, it's a young person's game. Yeah, obviously a lot of what you're saying does really, dare I say, resonate with me because I'm a guitar. But then I do look at people like Rod Quantock, and I mean, bloody hell, Denise Scott, having just, you know, gone through cancer, is still doing extraordinary work, and she's in her 70s. But then again, Scotty and I have had very different careers, and Scotty didn't start as early as I did in terms of doing solo stand-up. She did have meet a partner. She did have kids. And while she was bringing up those kids, you know, comedy was very much the second thing on her list. Whereas pretty much ever since I started doing it, and I was 20 when I started doing it, I just never kind of stopped. And I think you're right. I think you're living life on a kind of a precipice. And I'm certainly not alone when it comes to dealing with anxiety. I mean, I think that is why a lot of comedians, certainly of our generation anyway, I mean, did have drug and alcohol dependencies. Because, funnily enough, people who are actually incredibly anxious and shy are often drawn to being performers because we're idiots. It does, unless you can, I think, really make a point of looking after yourself. And I mean, God knows, I remember giving this advice to other younger comedians and saying, please make sure that you've got other things going on in your life. Have a hobby. Have something else you really enjoy doing. You know, make sure you keep up your relationships, because if your whole life is predicated on how well your last gig went, that way lies madness. And I was able to do that to a certain extent, but ultimately I was still far too invested in what I was doing. And, you know, I had very little else that I was getting, real, dare I say, joy from. You know, if something wasn't a form of release or from work, or if something wasn't even as simple as riding a bike. I learned to ride a bike because I wanted to put it in a show. Like, the idea for me of doing something like cooking simply because it might be good for me and a nurturing thing to do, but how is that going to make me money? How is that going to help me write a better show? That's how insane I was. So, I mean, I don't think anyone has the work-life balance thing sorted out, but I was very, very bad at it. So you're right. It's not sustainable unless you really take care of yourself.
1: When you told fellow comedians you were planning to quit stand-up comedy, how did other funny people react to that news?
0: They didn't believe me, I think would be... I mean, look, I got lots of different responses. I think the overwhelming one was, though, what else are you going to do? I think a couple thought I had betrayed them. You know, it's kind of like if someone jumps ship, inevitably that's might make you think, why is she getting off the train? But yeah, I think quite a few people either thought I was lying or thought I'd lost my mind.
1: Then you did a play for the Melbourne Theatre Company. You did a production of Beckett's play Happy Days, which put you in an interesting position on stage. How would you describe your role in that play, Judith?
0: As a kind of a waking nightmare. For those people who are not familiar with Samuel Beckett's classic, it is a masterpiece, Happy Days. It's a two-hander. Willie and Winnie are a married couple, although Willie, his part is absolutely crucial, obviously, but he's got about 9 lines. Winnie, obviously played by me, 90-minute show, has the rest of the lines. And, of course, because it's an absurdist piece, they don't make sense, Richard. And look, when I was a kid, I really, my dream was to be a serious stage actor. But the reality was that I hadn't done any acting since I was, 21 or 22, when I was in a masterpiece called In Angel Gear. I was one of the only people in the cast who did not have to take all their clothes off or simulate fellatio. So I'll always be grateful for that. But I had not acted since then. So to go from that to Samuel Beckett, it was a bit of a stretch, I will say. So there I was in this position where I thought, no, I'm not going to do stand-up anymore because it makes me too anxious. And then I threw myself into that, which was without question the most terrifying thing I have ever done.
1: And how were you feeling at that time?
0: It's amazing what Dr. Showbiz will do. I've never been so anxious. I don't think I even got those few hours of reprieve that you get when you're doing stand-up. I was just anxious for 3 months. From the moment I walked into that rehearsal room until the moment I walked off stage at the end of the final performance, I was just out of my mind. But because I knew I just had to keep going, and my body just got me through it somehow. But it was after that I really fell in a hole. The other thing about Happy Days, of course, it brought up all the same stuff, all the same nerves that stand-up did, except without the payoff, because you don't get the laughs. And indeed, often my incredible acting was met with snores, while people just simply took advantage of the dark room.
1: And Judith, isn't there something a bit like an anxiety dream forming on stage where there's no laughter and you're literally implanted, and so you cannot move? I mean, that's a classic worst-case anxiety dream, but being lived out every single night.
0: Yes, that's exactly right. When I say to you that the high point for me was when the show had to be stopped so that an ambulance, with some paramedics could come in and help an elderly audience member out of the theatre, I was thrilled when I had to stop the play because, look, to be honest, she looked pretty healthy. So I had no regrets at turning to the audience, completely breaking character and saying, I don't think there's anything wrong with her. I think she just wasn't enjoying the show. Now, my poor old incredibly conscientious stage manager, meanwhile, I could actually hear her just yelling to everyone, cut her microphone! That was my absolute high point.
1: So what was the end result of this, physically and mentally, for you at the end of this play?
0: So one of the buggers with showbiz is that you just have to take the opportunities when they come. So really, it would have been great if I'd had a year off and then done Happy Days, but that's not what happened. So I started Happy Days kind of anxious and very tired. And, so that just meant that by the end of it, I was a husk, Richard. I was a husk. And so I finally did go on the holiday that I'd been planning for ages. I took myself off to Broome for a week, and then I found myself a little Airbnb in Perth. And I thought, I'm just going to stay here for a few weeks, miss Melbourne winter, and just get myself together. Anyway, as soon as I got to Perth, I just got really sick. But I thought, yeah, of course, because I haven't we all experience that at the end of a very stressful time or a huge work project, you finally fall over physically because you've got the time. And I thought, this is okay, I'll get over this. And that just didn't happen. I was just, of course, I went to the doctor. Of course, I got all the tests. There was nothing sinister going on. And I just thought, that's okay. My body will just sort this out. Couple of months, in Perth, lots of sunshine, going outside, I'll be fine. That's not what happened. I was living like a nun too. I shouldn't say that. I'm sure nuns enjoy the odd beverage. But, you know, I wasn't drinking. I was eating really well. I was trying to get up in the sun. But I was also spending an awful lot of time in bed. Anyway, I was due to go back to Melbourne and my first alarm bell went off when I found myself suddenly looking at rental properties in Perth. And I thought, what am I doing?

0: Because Perth is where I grew up, often I have run screaming from Perth back to the arms of Melbourne. I have a very different relationship with Perth now, I'm happy to say. But so for me to actually not want to go back to Melbourne, I thought, what is this about? My whole
1: Something's
0: life.
1: Up.
0: Mm. Yeah, my life is in Melbourne. All my friends are in Melbourne.
2: What symptoms were you experiencing?
0: Look, I've always had a few problems, Richard. I know we're getting to it, but yeah, but even by my standards, like my digestion was terrible. You know, just, I'm sure almost every woman listening to this will be nodding, but bloating, gas, constipation, no appetite, no energy, kind of insomnia, but then exhaustion. So sometimes I'd be sleeping for hours, headaches, nausea, terrible inflammation. So any of my sort of injuries, like I've had shoulder problems and back and knee, that all just went through the roof. And my anxiety, and I didn't think this was possible, also just like, absolutely. It was like it was to the moon and back. I could get nervous trying to book a restaurant for dinner. So, yeah, not much fun. And I mean, I hasten to add, and I'm so aware of this, and I've put it in the book as well, I know how lucky I am that it wasn't cancer or anything terminal. But yeah, it unfortunately was still extremely debilitating.

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1: Comedian and author Judith Lucy is back on Conversations today. She's written a book called Well, Well, Well, about her search to try and feel well, to try and feel better after decades in stand-up comedy. So you got the idea, Judith, that you might want to try the South American hallucinogenic ayahuasca. What gave you the idea that that might be of some help to you?
3: I had always thought in an entirely non-judgmental way that people who said they were burnt out were simply lazy and weak. But once I realised that, no, this is real, this is what's happening to me, I did actually have a meeting with my manager, because I'm so important. I always like to mention that even Coles has a manager, so please don't put too much stock in that. But I did say, look, I'm burned out. I need to take 6 months off, which, I mean, I had never done in my life, and which, I mean, I just felt so incredibly self-indulgent asking to do that because, of course, everyone's working their ass off, you know. But anyway, I did it, and I'm glad I did that. But I was at home. I was thinking, well, you know, I really want to make this count. I had always been interested in psychedelics. And when I was doing the Spiritual Journey documentary, which was, oh, God, probably getting on to 20 years ago now, I was in, where else, Byron Bay, and a bald gentleman called Darpan had just done some shamanic journeying with me, Richard. He told me about this plant called ayahuasca. And I thought, oh, that does sound interesting. And we even for a split second wondered if I could try it for the Spiritual Journey series. But then I realized that I wasn't entirely

0: Well, I didn't know enough about it, and I wasn't going to trust a man called Darpan. However, I have since found out that he actually has done a lot of work with plant medicines and is very respected in that field in the country. I should mention that. Anyway, I tucked it away, and over the years, I, of course, noticed that ayahuasca was being talked about a lot more. More and more people were trying it, and it kind of always been my white whale. I kind of had always thought one of these days I'm going to give that a crack. So I'm at home. I've taken the time off. I am reading Dr. Gabor Mate's book, The Myth of Normal, for anyone who doesn't know much about him. I'm a fan of a lot of his ideas. His basic argument is that with the world and the state that it's in, of course we're all sick, which does make quite a bit of sense to me. Anyway, out of nowhere, I read a chapter about his experience when he went to the Temple of the Way of Light in the Amazon rainforest and took ayahuasca. And because I was out of my mind and looking for a sign, I was completely convinced that this was it.
1: You see, Judith, I don't see you there easily. When I imagine Judith Lucy, the picture that comes into my head is a charming woman sipping a martini in a 60s cocktail dress at a fabulous party in a penthouse somewhere.
0: I mean, I have for a long time been interested in anything to do with kind of spirituality and meaning and all that sort of stuff. So, you know, like most of us, I'm made of many parts. So, you know, I have a martini in one hand and a yoga mat in the other. That's who I am. So, I mean, God knows, I wished I could have had a few martinis in the jungle, I'll tell you that for free.
1: So what happened when you arrived in the Amazon? What was that encounter like with this stunning, epic rainforest, the greatest of its kind in the world?
0: Absolutely. And, you know, there was a part of me too that at 55 wanted to go on an adventure and wanted to prove that I could take myself off and do this. It just seemed like a really good idea for a lot of reasons. And if I'm perfectly honest, because I'd read so many stories about people having amazing experiences on ayahuasca, you know, everything from accepting their own death to helping them deal with addiction, suicidal ideation, abuse, you know, big questions being answered. I thought, look, this is one-stop shopping, I thought. Surely this is just going to solve everything. So, yes, took myself off there. Arrived in Iquitos in Peru, which is just staggeringly poor. And having done a bit of work for ActionAid, which has been kind of incredible over the years as an ambassador, I have gone to Haiti and Uganda. So I was not unaccustomed to that kind of poverty. And that was my first kind of ding, ding, ding, ding, ding. What is this privileged white woman doing here looking for some sort of spiritual healing when these people are, you know, struggling to survive? But then, of course, the terrible conundrum is that a lot of white people go there to go on ayahuasca retreats, which does, of course, bring money into the community. And certainly, and I do really want to say that the Temple of the Way of Light are incredibly sincere about giving back to the community. But, you know, I can't say it sat terribly well with me. But we all met up. We took a bus, then a boat, and then it was a huge trek through the mud to this incredible spot that was just, it was stunning. It was also the jungle, Richard, so there were snakes, tarantulas and scorpions. So there was no getting around the fact that you felt like, wow, this isn't Gilligan's Island. This is the real thing. And it was 12 days. There were 6 ceremonies, which I guess probably sounds pretty chill, but it really wasn't. Like, you got some time to kind of process what you were going through, but it's like every morning we had to get up really early. There were either cleansing saunas or flower baths. We were given like all this plant medicine on top of the ayahuasca that we were taking. Like, we had one-on-one sessions with the facilitators, with the incredible indigenous healers from the Shipibo tribe. That, oh my God, if I'd had one more circle share, you know, boy, did that take me back to my drama student days. There was a lot of staring into each other's eyes and dancing apropos apropos of nothing. I mean, it was an interesting bunch of people. There were 21 of us from all over the world, all different ages, and everyone, like me, was obviously in need of some sort of help.
1: So tell me about the first dose you took of ayahuasca, the first of these ceremonies.
0: So everyone got a pretty small dose the first time because obviously they're trying to work out just how tolerant you are. So that was a little bit of a non-event, to be perfectly honest. Although what wasn't, and if people don't know this, ayahuasca is actually, I think it's Spanish for the purge. You do not take ayahuasca without experiencing nausea and or diarrhea. Now, I was lucky in that I only threw up once. The other end, though, was really where I just, well, I was shitting for Australia. It was like I was in some sort of feces Olympics, Richard. I mean, every single hut was very simple. You know, there was a bed, a hammock, a desk. Thank God we all had a toilet. The showers were communal, but we all had a toilet. So first one, not such a big deal, but yeah, I still got the nausea and a bit of diarrhea. The second ceremony, most of us took a lot more, and that was the only time I got a little insight into how incredible this drug could be, if
1: how
0: you
1: so?
0: Want to hear about that experience.
1: I do.
0: Well, You'd go to the big hut at about six. You'd do kind of gentle yoga for an hour and a half. Then the incredible Shipibo healers, a man and three women, they're preparing. They also take the ayahuasca. Then they chanted these incredible, they're called Icaros. And from what I can gather, it's all just kind of spontaneous. And the Icaros are as important as the ayahuasca itself. They're meant to help clear all of your energy blockages. They would sing, I'm using that term very loosely. I mean, they were very funny and they actually would apologize to us and say, oh, we know we sound terrible. And sadly, they did. They sounded like two koalas mating, but not with each other, with a set of bagpipes. Anyway, they would do that. And then they would sing to each of us individually once we'd all had the ayahuasca. I mean, I cannot actually overemphasize the power of this drug. It felt like I was trapped under a tidal wave. It's like this heavy presence. I mean, they told you repeatedly, whatever is going on, don't fight it. And you really couldn't. Like
1: A tidal wave of what?
0: You felt like you were being held down on the mat. Even just lifting my head felt nearly impossible. And especially when you were being sung to individually, they really wanted you to try and sit up. But sometimes that just wasn't, I couldn't even do that. But in amongst all of that, I was smiling. I had feelings of absolute euphoria. I remember, I mean, as kooky as my kind of visions got were just a lot of nice geometric shapes, to be honest. But I remember feeling good and feeling happy. And then once the ceremony ended, which was about midnight, most people would just lie down on the mats and quite often spend the night there. I never did that because my ass had a date with my toilet. But on this particular night, I did because I just couldn't move. And that was when things really started happening for me, actually. I suddenly got this incredible insight into one of the other participants. He was a guy who talked about having chronic depression and the awful effect it had had on his life and his family. And it was like I could feel his experience in my body. It was like it gave me this incredible empathy. And as I finally got up and walked through the jungle, just feeling very at one with the tarantulas and the scorpions, and got back to my hut, lay down on the bed, I did not sleep that night because then I got a very similar experience of that kind of empathy, except this time it was for my brother who died over 10 years ago. But it was like I could feel his despair at stuff that happened to him when he was a kid, and I cried from a place that I actually didn't even know I could access. It was really overwhelming. And it was the one time, because they did say to us, you can talk to the ayahuasca. I mean, this is all sounding
1: you can talk to the plant.
0: Crazy. Yeah. You can basically say in your head, this is too much for me. Can we please kind of calm this down? And I did. I did say, I can't do this for too much longer. I don't know if I cried for 30 seconds or 4 hours, you know. Anyway, sure enough, it did calm down. And then the euphoria came back. I had this sense that everything was perfect, everything was inevitable, everything was made of love. But this is how out of my mind I was. You know what kept popping into it? All these lines from the Bible. Can you believe it? My good old Catholic upbringing. It was like I thought I suddenly understood the Bible. I absolutely wrote down in my notebook, when you get home, read the Gospels again. So, Jesus, I was out of my mind. And I remember, because, you know, you do have to go in with an intention. And mine had kind of vaguely been, well, really, I just wanted to get better and get back to work. But what I had said my intention was, oh, you know, I want more self-love and all that sort of stuff, blah, blah, blah. And the message I felt that I got that night was I wouldn't even worry about loving myself more when I realized that everything and everyone was love. But this was as much as the ayahuasca was going to show me tonight. And I had four more ceremonies to go. So it would just keep unfolding. And I remember waking up the next morning and just thinking, oh, I probably slept for about 10 minutes, but thinking, this drug is amazing. I am going to be so enlightened by the time I leave this place that I might start my own cult.
1: That's not what happened, though.
0: That is so not what happened.
1: Because then that, you might feel that the universe is made of love under the influence, but when you were sober again, you don't think that anymore, do you?
0: No, I did not feel that. And unfortunately, that was the start of me just feeling incredibly ill. Like, everyone was experiencing nausea and diarrhea during the ceremonies, but I was starting to have that diarrhea all the time. And now, when I was involved in the ceremonies, yeah, the nausea and all that was still going on, but also I was just in incredible pain. Like, I've never experienced anything like it. I had these blinding headaches. I felt like someone had gotten two knives and they were just repeatedly stabbing me in the torso. It was awful.
1: Judith, you're drinking some drink that's been concocted in the middle of a jungle. I mean, who knows what was in that damn thing other than the ayahuasca? Was that what you were thinking?
0: Do you know what? I don't know what I was thinking, because all of us were operating on no sleep. We were under the influence of this incredible hallucinogen. They told us that it's not just working on you during the ceremonies. They said the ayahuasca is working on you all the time. It also often operates in symbols. We were basically told that everything we were going through was somehow significant. And we were also told that the ayahuasca was going to work on us for a year. So even though I was feeling terrible, I was kind of, well, I was told, but I also genuinely believed that this was all part of what I needed to go through.
1: Why would you believe that? You're feeling as sick as you've ever been in your life and you're being told it's all part of the plan. That doesn't sound right, does it?
0: But nobody was feeling good, by the way. You know, we were all dealing with jet lag and people were dealing with all sorts of things that were coming up. But admittedly, towards the end, I started to understand that I was very ill. And so I did talk to them about it. And so the healers worked on me separately and they gave me massages and teas and blah, blah, blah. But I still believed. And again, one of the facilitators said to me, well, no, you're not getting the visions. You're not getting all the emotional release that a lot of other people are getting. But how about all of the physical purging that you're doing? That's probably how the ayahuasca is helping you purge all your emotional stuff. And I believed it.

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1: Judith Lucy is back on Conversations. She's written a book called Well, Well, Well. So when you got back to Australia, what did your doctor make of all these symptoms that are supposed to be perfectly normal and there's the ayahuasca working for you, which sounds ridiculous to me? What did scientists and people
2: say? Well, you're not a seeker, Richard. I'm sorry. I am a ridiculous optimist. Even then, I kept thinking, no, this is just jet lag. In a few days, I'll feel amazing. I just kept feeling terrible. So no, saw my doctor. Oh, my God. I tell you what, that woman could wallpaper her house with the number of stool samples I've given her over the years. But anyway, we went through that again. And then finally, she sent me off to a gastroenterologist who essentially said to me, you are not a parasite, thank God for that. But she said, you picked up two viruses while you were in the Amazon. It's completely decimated your digestive system. And now you just have to start from scratch all over.

0: I know, Richard. Unfortunately, I think that trip and picking up the viruses. But after doing the Amazon rainforest, that's actually when I moved back to Perth. I honestly just didn't know what to do. I had downsized. I'd been renting a flat, but I owned a little flat in St Kilda. So I thought, what am I doing paying rent when I don't have to? My birth mother had generously helped me buy that years ago and it paid itself off. So I'd kind of tried to make my life smaller in Melbourne, but I'm a people pleaser, Richard. So I thought the only way I'm going to stop working, the only way I'm going to really be able to concentrate on getting well is to go back to my hometown where, you know, life is smaller and simpler. So yeah, then I kind of made it my mission to just try and get well. And look, I've been trying kooky wellness things for a long time, but when I was in Perth, I did everything from, oh God, craniosacral therapy. I did MDMA counseling. I did psilocybin counseling. Over the years, I have tried the FODMAP diet. When I was on the weekly, I did a celery detox. When I was in Perth, I actually just tried to eat incredibly well. I was doing cryotherapy. I was doing therapy. I was getting psychic readings. You name it, I was trying it. And quite honestly, nothing worked.
1: Well, when you were posting this stuff on Instagram saying you were going to attempt a fecal transplant, I went, oh, God, what is Judith? Why on earth would you do such a thing like that? But then one of my producers showed me some clinical research that suggests that there is some efficacy there in treating bipolar disorder and other maladies, all kinds of different maladies. Can you just tell us a bit more what is involved in this process, please?
0: With pleasure, Richard Feidler. I could talk about this for hours. So, the hilarious thing is that I actually write in the book at one point because, you know, Mike, I go into all of the diarrhea and digestive stuff in the book. Oh, you'll learn more about my bowels than you ever wanted to, or needed to know, Australia. Google it. You will see the words stool and donor, and that is not referring to someone sitting at a breakfast bar donating to charity, let me assure you. So there are many ways, or I think there are two or three ways that it can be done, but I've really hit the jackpot. What I have been doing is enemas. So look, I think what we're discovering more and more is that almost every aspect of our health is affected by our gut microbiome, and there is increasing science to support that. So yeah, people are doing fecal transplants for obviously gut-related issues. Basically, I got back to Melbourne, saw my wonderful GP and said, Alison, I have never been right since the Amazon. What can we do? She sent me off to this great gastroenterologist, and he was the one that tested everything, said your guts are an absolute mess and we can tackle this with diet, but honestly, you need everything. You need a team. You need help. And I think your only hope is to get a fecal transplant. So essentially, it is I get these huge syringes of someone else's excrement. The whole process isn't pleasant, Richard. You've got to lie on your side. You've got to insert a catheter. I had to do it for 9 nights in a row, and you never knew how you were going to react. Like, some nights you just felt really uncomfortable. Some night it was diarrhea. But this particular evening, I had the worst stomach cramps I've had for years, for about 3 hours straight. I mean, they were so bad, I actually thought, my God, is this... am I okay? Am I going to need to go to a hospital? And I'll be honest with you, Richard, I had a little cry. Yeah. And at one point I said out loud, what have I done to deserve this? So that was a real low point.
1: Barry Humphries wrote an autobiography, and he wrote about in the introduction a really interesting phrase that I didn't understand at the time I read it, and I think I do understand it a bit better now. He wrote in his autobiography that most of my life I have been convalescing from the long illness of youth. And that's the phrase that came to my mind when I read about this. Do you think there's, in some ways, one of your feelings of chronic unwellness might have something to do with living that hard, high-wire act that you've been doing as a comedian all these years? This might take years for you to feel better after having lived this super intense life.
0: Well, that's making me feel better, Richard. Thank you. That's almost as good as when someone turned to me the other day and said, how do they get the donors? And before I could answer them, they, because this person knows an ex of mine, let's say this person's name was John, they said, how would you find out if

0: You found out it was John's shit. And it was like, I just went, how much lower do you want me to go? How much worse do you want me to feel?
1: Oh, no. No, I don't want you to feel. I want you to feel better. Of course I do. What I'm saying is, that there's no quick fix here, really, is there?
0: No, no, I don't think there is. And I think essentially, and, you know, obviously my example seems probably a bit more extreme because of what a ridiculous job I've had for so many years. But I know that I'm not alone in ignoring the signals that my body has actually been sending me for decades. And
1: I don't think you've had a ridiculous job all these years. I think you've had a very important job.
0: Well, thank you.
1: I think ultimately comedy is quite a serious thing. And you've been involved in giving kind of the waves of euphoria of laughter to many, many, many thousands of people over many, many years. I think what you've done is kind of a calling and quite the most serious kind of job you can imagine in many ways, Judith.
0: Well, thank you very much for saying that, Richard. I guess what I mean is it's a job that not many people do, but I think we all have experienced, or a lot of us have experienced, working too hard, dealing with chronic stress, and our body's just trying to tell us we can't go on like this. And then most of us find ways of just carrying on. And whether you're doing that by just working harder, maybe you drink too much, maybe you shop too much, maybe you're on social media too much, you know, we all find just a way of numbing ourselves, and we ignore our poor old bodies until they scream at us and we can't ignore them anymore. And that's certainly what has happened to me. And I do agree with you. I'm better than I was, when I first came back from Peru. But obviously the fact that I'm doing the fecal transplant says I'm still not well. Spoiler alert, the book doesn't end with me saying, and everything's fantastic now. But thankfully, it was never going to end like that. I mean, the whole point of the book is that I think we should all be trying to live better, and that would be, or live differently, and that's what wellness should be, not, you know, getting Botox or turning into Brian Johnson, the don't die guy. I think we all need to listen to our bodies more. And my God, unfortunately, everything I've been through, that needed to happen for me to finally stop, look at how I'd been living, and also ask myself questions like, dear God, you know, if I'm lucky I've got another 20 or 30 years left, what do I want my life to be like?
1: This has been fascinating speaking with you, Judith, as always, and it's been so great to just hear you talk about this stuff, and it's been eye-opening and enlightening and all at the same time. It's been such a pleasure speaking with you as always. Thank you, Judith.
0: Oh, thanks, Richard. Pleasure is all mine.
1: Judith Lucy's new book is called Well, Well, Well.

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0: Today's conversation with Judith Lucy was made on the lands of the Gadigal people. Producer is Elizabeth Koulas and executive producer is Nicola Harrison. I'm Richard Feidler. Thanks for listening.
1: Hi, Benjamin Law here. I recently sat down with world-famous political pundit Anthony Scaramucci. Anthony worked for Donald Trump during his first term as president before he was told, "You're fired." But that is only a tiny part of his story.
2: I didn't even know how to dress. I mean, I think I went to my first job interview at Goldman, and the Goldman partner told me I looked like a young Italian undertaker from Brooklyn.
1: Hear the story of the Mooch, Trump, and his Long Island childhood by searching for Conversations on ABC Listen.

0: ABC News with Melanie Scott. South African judge and former UN Human Rights Chief Navi Pillay has won the Nobel Peace Prize for her efforts to promote peace and international law. Europe correspondent Mazoe Ford reports.
1: The Norwegian Nobel Committee said it was awarding its 2026 Peace Prize to Navi Pillay because she'd been instrumental in ensuring that war crimes, crimes against humanity and genocide are prosecuted. The 85-year-old's most recent work was to oversee the UN report that concluded that Israel committed genocide in Gaza. Israel has reacted angrily, saying the Peace Prize has been weaponized to legitimize anti-Israel hatred and prejudice. The Nobel Committee said it was not taking a stand on a particular issue, but recognizing a lifetime of work.
0: The US has announced sweeping sanctions that could threaten to dismantle the International Criminal Court. Here's North America correspondent Cayman Gock.
2: The Trump administration has long been hostile to the International Criminal Court, claiming it's a rogue institution and has demanded it stop targeting citizens of non-member states. The sanctions came hours after one of the court's former judges won the Nobel Peace Prize, an honour Donald Trump claims he should receive. The ICC said the measures were an assault on the rule of law and urged its members, which include Australia, to defend the institution. There will be a six-month grace period before some of the sanctions come into effect. Cayman Gock, ABC News, Washington.
0: An investigation into the incident on board a Fly Dubai plane last month has found the co-pilot was aiming to crash it into Tel Aviv's airport in Israel. The BBC's Sebastian Usher reports.
3: This is the fullest account so far from the investigation that's being led by the UAE into the incident and the motivations of the co-pilot. It appears to confirm what a passenger on board the flight said at the time, that Israel had narrowly managed to avoid its own 9/11. The UAE Attorney General says that the co-pilot, who's been widely identified as an Omani national, Hammam al-Hammami, has told investigators that he was indeed inspired by that attack and that he'd been motivated to become a pilot in order to carry out something similar. The investigation has also found that he used two previous flights to scout out the route.
0: A powerful 7.6 magnitude earthquake has shaken Panama. Its epicenter was located in the sparsely populated southern tip of the Central American nation, but it shook buildings and prompted evacuations in the capital, Panama City. The international airport in the capital was closed temporarily, and there was a tsunami warning for the coasts of Panama, Colombia, Ecuador, Nicaragua, and Guatemala. This tourist in Panama City has described the moments when the earthquake shook.
4: I'm from Mexico. I'm hosted here at Principe Hotel. It felt like a swaying earthquake, like this. We were sitting down. It felt very strong.
0: One of the survivors of the mass shooting of the Fort Hood military base in the US state of Texas in 2009 says he's against live streaming the execution of the man convicted of the crime. The Pentagon has announced the live streaming of the execution of former Army psychiatrist Nadal Malik Hassan, who's scheduled to die by firing squad for the shooting in which 13 unarmed soldiers were killed. Sergeant Alonzo Lunsford, who was shot seven times in the incident, says streaming the execution to the public is problematic.
5: To show the whole thing without it being censored for the general public, personally, I don't agree with that. But my biggest thing is the effect as far as looking at it for the general public, for our young future leaders. What kind of message would it send to them?
0: People are being advised to take extra precautions following the detection of MDMA tablets at a Sydney festival with higher doses than usually expected. New South Wales Health says the tablets in question were assessed at the state government's drug checking service at Knockout Outdoor Music Festival last weekend. Chief Addiction Medicine Specialist Dr. Hester Wilson is warning people to take extra precautions, especially as warmer weather can increase the risk of harm from MDMA.
6: They were four or five times what the usual kind of dose is for the MDMA that's circulating in the community. And the issue is that those higher doses can cause some real harm. They can affect your body temperature. They can lead to fits or seizures.
0: Soccer's Australia Cup champions will be crowned tonight with A-League club Melbourne Victory taking on NPL side South Melbourne in the final. The game is a sellout with 30,000 fans expected through the gates tonight at Amy Park in Melbourne.
7: Hello, this is the weekend edition of Australia Wide. On the program, regional growers sound the alarm over abandoned contracts and shifting supply chains as Australia's supermarket giants centralise operations to cut costs.
8: We'll have to start looking for merchants in Sydney markets or Brisbane markets or the Melbourne markets. Unfortunately, freight costs, getting access to those markets are going to be extremely high, and where we didn't have those costs at the moment.
7: And as electric vehicles surge in popularity across Australia, holidaymakers chasing bucket list road trips to remote regions are experiencing range anxiety as charging infrastructure falls short of expectations.
9: You're having to wait. You can lose a whole day because the demand is becoming there when people realise they can do these trips.
7: And you'll meet the opal miners hoping to have their precious stones play a part in the 2032 Olympics. My name's Alex Barwick. This is the weekend edition of Australia Wide, coming to you from Aranda Country in Mbantua, Alice Springs. We begin our journey around Australia with a trip to the supermarket. There are significant changes happening behind the scenes amongst the biggest players, and it's got regional suppliers worried. Woolworths stirred controversy back in August with its announcement that it will stop stocking Tasmanian beef nationally from 2027. The same week, Coles ended its contract with Coffs Coast Farmers supplying local bananas, pumpkins and cucumbers. The reason? To simplify its supply chain. Now industry experts are claiming Australia's supermarket giants are centralising their operations in a bid to cut costs through removing in-store butchers, introducing more own brand products, and buying from middlemen or wholesalers instead of directly from growers. Reporter Rani Fletcher has this story.
10: For the last 30 years, Coffs Coast banana farmer Amrit Singh has sold his produce to Coles through a wholesaler, an agreement he claims was worth hundreds of thousands of dollars a year. In August, the supermarket confirmed it would stop selling Coffs Coast bananas, cucumbers and pumpkins in a bid to simplify its supply chain. And Mr. Singh says his business has taken a hit.
8: If Coles don't reverse their decision, we'll have to start looking for merchants in Sydney markets or Brisbane markets or the Melbourne markets. Unfortunately, freight costs to getting access to those markets are going to be extremely high, and where we didn't have those costs at the moment.
10: Samuel Miller is the principal economist at New South Wales Farmers Association and says Coles and Woolworths have long been centralising their supply chains. He says one way they do so is through buying produce from a packhouse or middleman, which sells on behalf of a group of growers instead of buying directly from them. He says farmers who don't deal directly with the supermarkets have less power to negotiate their trade agreements.
11: Conflicts, issues, there may be interruptions in supply. If they can consolidate that down to just a few suppliers, then it's sort of up to those suppliers to take on all of that risk. Most farmers whose produce actually ends up on supermarket shelves are not actually dealing directly with Coles and Woolworths, those supermarkets. They're going through a supplier in the middle who's consolidating all of that, packing it up, sending it away according to what those supermarkets require. And so when those supermarkets make a decision like consolidating their suppliers, it affects not just that supplier in the middle, but it can affect dozens, 40 or 50 other farmers down the line. And while it's painful for that packhouse or farmer or supplier in the middle, the Food and Grocery Code of Conduct, as it's written, doesn't really seem to allow all of those other farmers who are nonetheless affected by that decision to have any recourse at all through that code of conduct.
10: The Food and Grocery Code of Conduct is mandatory for large grocery businesses and enforced by the Australian Competition and Consumer Commission, also known as the ACCC. It requires supermarkets to give suppliers a reasonable amount of notice when they change or cancel an order, along with ensuring they negotiate in good faith. Professor Gary Mortimer is a retail marketing expert with the Queensland University of Technology and says meat is one area where the supply chain has been centralised.
12: We go back 15, 20 years. What shoppers would have seen is full-line butcheries in stores, trade butchers and apprentices working in stores. Over the last 10 to 15 years, what we've seen is that reduction of in-store processing back to centralised processing, where we see less trade butchers in stores.
10: Over the years, Professor Mortimer says there's been significant growth in own brand products being introduced by Coles and Woolworths, and this could put some producers at risk of disappearing from shelves.
12: It's estimated now that almost one in three products bought at a supermarket by over 30% is a private label or own brand product. What we've seen is range rationalisation, so slowly cutting those ranges back. Now, naturally, you're not going to get your big famous national or global brands disappearing, but there is a risk that probably smaller bespoke brands that might be important in a particular town or particular area might disappear.
10: In a statement to the ABC, Coles says it's misleading to suggest that own brand product, fresh produce sourcing and changes to store operations are one centralisation strategy. It says aggregators, or middlemen, play an important role in fresh produce and give smaller growers a pathway to sell to major supermarkets. Woolworths says it's expanding and strengthening its supply chain network and has added several distribution centres in recent years.
7: Rani Fletcher with that report. Now, while fans are celebrating the monumental news that Powderfinger will tour next year, 16 years after breaking up, Outback Queensland is facing a very different reality, with the iconic Big Red Bash in Birdsville announcing that next year will be its last. It's another sucker punch for regional music festivals, after big events like Blues Fest in Byron Bay and The Falls in Lorne have been calling it quits in recent years. Locals say the loss of the Bash will be a major blow for outback tourism, as festival goers often stop in small towns to boost the Western Queensland economy. Jay Carstens has the story.
13: What a place to come and play!
14: The red dirt on the outskirts of Birdsville has been the unlikely scene for thousands of festival goers who have trekked hundreds of k's to see the likes of Paul Kelly, Icehouse and Jimmy Barnes. But now, 2027 will be the last hurrah for the Big Red Bash.
15: To make a call like this, after 13 years of great journey, it's a very hard thing to do.
14: The Big Red Bash has been a major event in outback Queensland for more than a decade. But organiser Greg Donovan says next year's festival will be the last one.
15: Yeah, we built this festival over many years. We built it on from our heart. But this decision is one that we've had to make with our head, if you like, with our mind. So, it's so sad to know that next year's going to be our last one. Our family and many other people put their hearts and souls into making this the great event that it is.
14: Birdsville is 1,500 kilometres west of Brisbane, where Queensland, South Australia and the Northern Territory meet. Mr Donovan says that while event costs had increased in recent years, expense wasn't the main challenge.
15: It's such a challenging and tough environment to put an event on. The logistical and operational challenges are significant.
14: The event was cancelled this year after widespread flooding inundated the site at the Big Red Sand Dune. In 2025, a scaled-back version was held with a John Williamson concert at Big Red. And in 2023 and 2024, rainfall caused havoc for organisers and festival goers.
15: All of those challenges add up to say, maybe it's time that we, sort of bow out graciously and celebrate what has been an amazing festival.
14: The Big Red site is still flooded after significant rainfall across outback Queensland and the Northern Territory earlier this year.
15: The site's still 6 foot underwater, and we're launching next year's event whilst the festival site is currently effectively a lake.
14: But he's confident the site will dry over the summer months, based on the Bureau of Meteorology's evaporation data. The festival has attracted crowds of between 8 and 12,000 people in previous years, cementing it as one of the most significant tourism draw cards for outback Queensland. Diamantina Shire Mayor Francis Murray says its absence will be a major blow for outback tourism, as tourists often stop in small towns to boost the Western Queensland tourism economy.
16: It's a bit devastating for us out here. It's been something that we look forward to give our economy a boost every year. It's going to have an effect on our businesses that are already doing it tough, that's for sure.
14: He says it's gotten harder in recent years to plan and run events in the outback.
16: Not an easy decision for him to make, but it's unfortunately

0: music festivals are struggling, and he's probably pulled on one of the more difficult ones to put on. So I think he's done a wonderful job over many years. So yeah, we're grateful for what we've had, really.
1: Birdsville business owner Jenna Brooke says the Big Red Bash had helped put Birdsville on the world stage.
2: It brings a huge number of people to Birdsville and the surrounding towns that wouldn't otherwise come. So to lose that is a huge hit to businesses. It's a big job for all of us now to kind of stand up and try and encourage people to still come out to Birdsville and come out because we've got other things to offer.
1: The final Big Red Bash will be held in July 2027, with artists including Missy Higgins, Hoodoo Gurus, Jessica Malboy, Leo Sayer, The Living End, Birds of Tokyo and Shannon Knoll.
3: Jay Carstens reporting there.
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3: We head to WA next, where a road trip across the state's north can cover distances of thousands of kilometres, and having a jerry can of extra fuel serves as a solid insurance policy if you fall short of a petrol station. But as electric vehicles grow in popularity around Australia, so does range anxiety for EV drivers who want to make a bucket list road trip to regions like the Pilbara. As travellers start to make the journey north from Perth, they're finding the EV charging network is falling short of expectations. Amy Rosbach has the story.
5: They might not be as loud as the scores of petrol and diesel four-wheel drives that frequent the roads of Western Australia's northwest, but electric vehicles are quietly making their mark. With EVs outselling internal combustion vehicles in Australia for the first time in August, more EV drivers are expected to head off on bucket list road trips through the wilderness of WA's Pilbara.
6: There's so many potential issues in the charging infrastructure that if there's a lot of people heading up north because there's more EVs being driven now, then there's going to be queues. People don't want to wait around 5-6 hours for a charger. It's not feasible.
5: 2 weeks after buying her new car, Perth woman Catherine Robinson undertook a 1,500-kilometre drive north to Karratha to visit family in her EV.
6: Carnarvon through to Karratha, that was probably my slowest leg and the most stressful leg because Manila is known for its problems. It's known for really slow charging.
5: Launched in 2005 to significant fanfare, WA's electric highway is made up of 110 charging points between Mundrabilla on the Nullarbor Plain in the state's remote southeast through to Kununurra in the East Kimberley. But reports of broken chargers and malfunctioning equipment is causing range anxiety for drivers navigating remote parts of the state. Ms Robinson says a lack of chargers means travellers can't properly explore all the region has to offer.
6: We had to go from A to B. Even though we wanted to go off, we had to plan for it and it wasn't worth the time charging to go off. So it could never have been a spur of the moment decision to go and explore a bit more than what we would like to.
5: Australia's Northwest Tourism CEO Bill Tatchell says road trips are fundamental to tourism in the Northwest. In a statement, he said confidence in the availability and reliability of charging is even more important in the Northwest than it is in metropolitan areas because of the enormous distances between locations. Michael Kerr is another EV owner from Perth, and he made a 2,700-kilometre round trip to Karajini National Park this year.
7: Certainly, we've said we won't be doing that trip again anytime soon, and now we're pretty wary about heading off to the country, which we like doing, in our EVs.
5: Planning his multi-day journey around broken chargers and waiting hours to power up at slow speeds, making the trip more stressful.
7: There's no such thing as speedy travel in an EV if you're in the country at the moment. One day there will be very fast chargers everywhere, but we're way off that.
5: Having travelled to Karajini on previous trips in a petrol vehicle, Mr Kerr has written to the state government with his concerns about EV infrastructure.
7: To call it a network is a bit of a misnomer. So, you know, it's an EV charging line, which is up the highway, but once you get off the main highway, it's bad, really bad.
5: In its 2026 State of the EVs report released last month, the Electric Vehicle Council rated the WA government 3 out of 10 across 26 metrics. The report found the WA government was underperforming despite its strong financial position, with weak supports for charging infrastructure and passenger and freight vehicles. WA Minister for Energy and Decarbonisation

0: organisation Amber Jade Sanderson didn't respond to questions about whether the government would consider expanding the EV network, but said in a statement that the government had provided the backbone of EV charging infrastructure. According to EV expert Kylie Lim, there's often a bigger and better mentality when it comes to chargers, but slower, cheaper options in strategic locations could be more affordable.
1: If you're going to stay at national parks for example, and you're going to be parking your car for like 2 to 4 hours at a time, you don't need to have the big fat DC chargers charging your car.
0: Dr. Lim says maintenance has to be factored in when new chargers are commissioned, whether publicly or privately owned.
1: Have some sort of guardrails to make sure that the chargers are, they work for 5 to 10 years down the line. We are starting to see these, you know, this whole notion of chargers almost like tombstones in the car parks. Nobody wants to take ownership of the chargers anymore. Sometimes the owners go bust. They don't exist anymore.
0: For Catherine Robinson, confidence in the charging network is the key to getting more EV drivers exploring the rugged beauty of WA's northwest.
2: Increase the amount, because two chargers on a busy leg and you're having to wait, you can lose a whole day. That's a real big thing that's going to happen now, because the demand is becoming there when people realise they can do these trips.
3: EV owner Catherine Robinson ending that report from Amy Rossbach.
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3: Now to one of Australia's most iconic landmarks on Victoria's Great Ocean Road, the 12 Apostles. More than 2 million people travel every year to soak up that striking view of the 7 remaining limestone rock stacks dramatically rising out of the ocean. In the past, you've been able to just spontaneously arrive at the lookout for free, but that is all set to change. From next week, visitors will have to book ahead, and from next year, they'll also have to pay. It's part of Victoria's plan to have more people visit the region, but as reporter Jean Bell explains, not everybody is on board.
5: The 12 Apostles are a quintessential bucket list experience for many travellers in Australia.
6: Breathtaking.
7: Gorgeous. It's amazing that it stands.
5: But gone are the days that tourists could rock up unannounced. From next Friday, anyone wanting to visit will need a booking to enter a new $126 million visitor centre. And from April next year, they'll be slugged with an entry fee.
8: Well, if it was $100, I might think about it. But, if it was a reasonable price. They've got to maintain the infrastructure, so it seems reasonable that there's a fee.
5: Victoria's Regional Development Minister, Michaela Settle, says the aim is to manage visitor numbers at peak times while spreading those tourist dollars a little further around the region.
9: What we see here is a centre that will bring visitors in. It will get them to stay longer, to adventure a little further, and to see everything that this extraordinary natural coastline has to offer.
5: The government says it hasn't decided how much visitors will be charged, but it's reportedly due to be about $20 to $25. Traditional owners and locals will be exempt from paying. However, it's not yet clear how a local will be defined. Authorities say money collected from the entry fees will be put back into managing visitor infrastructure and environmental projects along the Great Ocean Road. Marion Manifold has lived in Port Campbell, a small town 10 minutes drive from the 12 Apostles, since the 1970s. She's a member of the Port Campbell Community Group, which is concerned about the environmental impact of over-tourism. She's not convinced the government's plan will work.
10: The government's aim is to encourage more tourists to come down. It's already a problem, and maybe the time slots will assist in that. But most people want to come at the same time because it's a day trip from Melbourne. So whether they can get people to stay longer is unknown.
5: Susan Becken, Professor of Sustainable Tourism at Griffith University, says it's becoming more common to have fees for tourist hotspots around the world.
11: It's not only the cost, it's the ability to manage those flows of tourists and also their safety. So it's more than just cost recovery, but it's a management tool.
5: She says authorities should try to disperse the economic benefit by establishing tourism infrastructure across the region, as there was a risk that a new development designed to manage tourism numbers could encourage more people to visit.
11: And so you have these unintended consequences, potentially long-term, create other downstream problems.
5: Professor Beck

0: Says another question was how the fee money was used and whether it was used to maintain or enhance the site or benefit locals.
1: What we really must not forget is the local community that lives close by and also has to live with the visitor pressure.
2: Susan Beckin ending that report from Jean Bell. And finally, on this weekend edition of Australia Wide, as 2032 approaches and Olympic venues are planned and built, outback artists are putting their hands up and offering suggestions of how bush culture might be able to play a role in the Games. Lachlan Ford has this story.
3: Well, obviously, we are training up mobs of whipcrackers across outback Queensland, and rather than having little city kids run around with whips, we're working on taking a mob of kids to the city to do the opening and closing ceremonies.
4: Amanda Lynn Pearson knows her way around Australian outback art forms.
3: We just pretty much tell everybody that we're up for it and we're ready. I mean, I'm sure there's going to be a bunch of people that'll come down from Cairns in scuba diving gear too.
4: The co-founder of comedy and circus troupe The Crack Up Sisters, based in the western Queensland town of Winton, says including outback performance at the 2032 Olympics would show a different side of the state.
3: The outback is a huge part of it, and it's unique, as are all of our parts of our country and everybody's country. I think it's really important to be genuine to your place.
4: In an Olympics, the government is pitching as for all of Queensland. Other groups, more than 1,000 kilometres from where the Olympic Stadium will be built, are suggesting ways they could contribute.
5: Every piece of opal that we find, every one of them's got a story behind it.
4: Daniel Black, president of Queensland Boulder Opal Association, says opal miners have aspirations for their precious stones to bedazzle some of the most important elements of the Olympic Games.
5: You know, whether that's within gifts to dignitaries that might come over for the Games, whether that's within our medals or even within the torch itself.
4: What does that mean for procurement? Because, you know, opals, it's not the kind of thing that you can just sit down and hammer out. You've got to find them, right?
5: Yeah, correct. I mean, there's going to be a whole range of challenges that we'll have to work through. And some of that is finding the volume of opal. You know, I do think it's quite achievable because we do have a bit of time from here to the Games. And we do have quite a lot of opal miners out there that go between finding opal. And I think a lot of opal miners would be really proud to see their opal in the Olympic Games.
4: In the small town of Tambo, the local teddy shop wants to see its sheepskin toys in the hands of athletes and fans. Co-owner Alison Shaw says the team has pitched an idea for a mascot for the Games.
6: And we made this little koala and we put them out to our, you know, social media, to our world, and said, name them. And, yeah, Bungie came back because Bungie means friendship. And we felt that all the athletes coming to the Games would arrive as strangers and leave as friends.
4: But the team are ready to produce merchandise for whatever official character is revealed.
6: The new symbols and mascots, we want to make them. That's, you know, whether it's made of sheepskin or made of another fabric, there's no reason why we can't be the manufacturers here in Queensland. I think it really needs to be Queensland Games. You know, that there's not just the southeast corner or that, and that is happening a bit with like the rowing going to Rockhampton. But yeah, I think it's an opportunity for the likes of us to be in there making something to share the love all around. Everyone gets a bit of the pie, the Olympic pie, right all the way out here in Tambo as well.
4: In the meantime, the Winton whip cracking team are honing their skills with 2032 on the horizon.
3: Look, we could be cracking in time if we're not careful. Yeah, I can see it definitely is an opener. Yeah, if an event's going a little boring, you know, let's whip it up a gear.
2: Lachlan Ford with that story. And that's the weekend edition of Australia Wide. Thanks to the program's producer, Lisa Herbert. My name's Alex Barwick. Have a great weekend.

0: Good morning, Sally Bothroyd with ABC News. South African judge and former UN Human Rights Chief Navi Pillay has been awarded the Nobel Peace Prize for her efforts to promote peace and international law. Europe correspondent Mazoe Ford reports.
1: The Norwegian

0: Christian Nobel Committee said it was awarding its 2026 Peace Prize to Navi Pillay because she'd been instrumental in ensuring that war crimes, crimes against humanity and genocide are prosecuted. The 85-year-old's most recent work was to oversee the UN report that concluded that Israel committed genocide in Gaza. Israel has reacted angrily, saying the Peace Prize has been weaponized to legitimize anti-Israel hatred and prejudice. The Nobel Committee said it was not taking a stand on a particular issue, but recognising a lifetime of work.
1: Meanwhile, the US Trump administration has unveiled sweeping sanctions on the International Criminal Court. North America correspondent Cayman Gock has the details.
2: The announcement was made just hours after one of the International Criminal Court's former judges won the Nobel Peace Prize, an accolade Donald Trump frequently says he deserves. There is a six-month grace period before some of the sanctions come into effect, which could potentially punish companies that provide services to the ICC. The Trump administration has been hostile to the court, claiming it's a rogue institution. The court said the measures were an assault on the rule of law and has urged member states, which include Australia, to defend it. Cayman Gock, ABC News, Washington.
1: The United Arab Emirates Attorney General says a Fly Dubai co-pilot wanted to crash the plane into Israel's Ben Gurion Airport in Tel Aviv. The aircraft was in Saudi airspace on the 30th of September when the Omani co-pilot attacked the captain with an axe. The captain managed to open the cockpit door and allow passengers to gain control of the aircraft and land safely. The UAE are leading the investigation and say the co-pilot has admitted that he was inspired by the September 11 attacks in the United States 25 years ago. In Victoria, a house belonging to a Russian-Australian businessman has been revealed as one of the targets in Melbourne's recent string of firebombings. Ethan Seidemann reports.
3: The home of Alexei Shishkin and Anessa Shishkina is among those that have been targeted in a string of arson attacks in Melbourne over the past week. Two cars at the Baldwin North home in Melbourne's east were destroyed early Wednesday morning. The successful businessman began importing Australian grocery items to Russia in the 1990s, before moving to Australia in 2001. Their son, Eric Shishkin, was imprisoned in June for breaking into a reservoir home with an accomplice in 2024. He was charged with dealing with the proceeds of crime. Police believe the rise in arson attacks are linked to organised crime.
1: Darwin Lord Mayor Peter Stiles will lead a delegation to China and Vietnam later this year, with up to 10 private businesses to also take part. Darwin City Council says the trip will cost around $18,000 to ratepayers, and it comes as the city's ratepayers have faced an above-inflation rate rise and seen the postponement of their annual hard rubbish clean-up. The Council's General Manager of Innovation, Alice Percy, says the Council is aiming for the trip to bring positive benefits to the city.
4: We're a capital city, and as part of our Local Government Act, we need to support economic prosperity for the capital city. That's one of the key things that a local government has to do as part of the Act. And what we're doing for our ratepayers is that we're bringing new visitors, new students, and more money into the economy.
1: Rookie Supercars driver Zach Bates is on provisional pole ahead of this afternoon's Bathurst 1000 Top 10 Shootout. The shootout includes the fastest 10 drivers from yesterday's qualifying session, with each getting one lap around the circuit to determine the starting order for tomorrow's main race. West Australian Brody Kostecki will be aiming to claim his fourth consecutive Bathurst 1000 pole. Taking a look at today's weather forecast, mostly sunny in the northern Daly, Arnhem and Carpentaria districts, a slight to medium chance of showers elsewhere, thunderstorms possible between the southern Daly district and Alice Springs. Very hot in the southern Arnhem and northern Carpentaria districts. A top of 34 for Darwin, Alice Springs, mostly sunny and 35 degrees. ABC News.
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0: looking out from the ABC bunker on Gap Road, Citadel, whatever you want to call it. Can I tell you, for those of you in Alice Springs who felt the full force of yesterday's, just before 4 o'clock hailstorm, I was up in the glorious north side with one of our listeners and the chemist, and we were pondering the sound of thunder to the south of us, and had no idea until people started ringing and saying, it's bedlam down in the Gap area, I think also in Gillon, through the Gap, south of the Gap. Madness. North side, not touched. We'll catch up with Emma Haskin after 6:30 and see how she went. Look, if you want to share what happened to you, and two things. A, is anyone still without power? So feel free to tell us what's going on at your place after the storm yesterday. Another one of those mad little storms we seem to see in this town, October, November especially, maybe into December before the full force of summer comes. And why does it? And this is just an observation from many years of watching and observing storms. Why is it that, you know, the western suburbs and, you know, around the Gap area, golf course as well, seem to get hit? Now, obviously, the rural area did as well. I don't know if there's any rhyme or reason to these storms, but share your thoughts. Share any photos you have of how things are at your place. There was one photo going around of a massive Kurrajong tipped over in the Gap area through, just crushed. Is Emma going to say something? Do you want to say? Good morning to Emma Haskin. She's about to say something right now. Emma? Sorry. No? Hello? Hello?
1: I've got a video of that tree that's gone through.
0: Wow.
1: I think it that's around Bloomfield Street, maybe. I'm just...
0: Okay, I thought it was a Gap, but that's just...
1: It could be. Sorting through some of the messages that have come through on our social media. So thanks to everyone that sent through some. So I'm about to put up that video of that tree that's gone down. It's huge.
0: We'll talk to you after 6:30. Thank you. Emma Haskin, co-shotgun. Let's go. Emma's running shotgun, as she always does, on the Saturday Breakfast Show. But don't forget, it's still Saturday Brekkie, so that means...
2: Get off your high horse, because it's time for Country Corner. Go put on that beat-up old Cobra, polish those cowboy boots, because it's time for the best tunes in the Wild West. And if you've got a country classic you want Brash, the Concrete Cowboy, to play, text it in to 0487-991057.
0: It is 6:07 this morning, and yes, get your request in 0487991057. But also, just tell us how things are at your place in Alice Springs this morning. If you've been affected by the hailstorm, the wind. Though the wind itself, I don't know, at the airport, 70 k's an hour was the max. I'm not sure if that's indicative of what it was like in town or other parts. The Bureau can explain all of this at 6:50 this morning. But if you got some information you need to share, 0487991057, and get your request through to me. Got to say, next to no rain in Alice out of that storm. According to the Bureau, in Alice Springs, 0.8 of a mil. Currently 16 degrees right now. TC, you're on 26 degrees. Good morning to you. A gentle northerly is blowing in the Barkly. Territory Grapes got 18 degrees, 4.6 mils of rain for you. And for Yulara, 13 degrees, 0.2 of a mil. That's about it. Anything at Giles? No, nothing across the border. And 2.2 mils at Gervoise. That's the rainfall. There was a smattering of 3 mil gaugings up in the catchment of the Todd River. Yeah, 3 at Bond Springs Turnoff, 3 at Mount Sir Charles, and 2 at Collier Creek. That's about it. But if you want to share either a gauging or a observation how your place is going, get on the text line or give us a call, 1300 019 783. Country requests is the order of the day, so get your request in now, 0487991057.

and I'm going to take up the first request today because I had some requests last week and I wrote them down, but I then promptly lost them. So if you need to resend your request, do so. But can I tell you, if John Prine was still with us, he would have been 80 today. I have got a big soft spot for John Prine. Singer, songwriter, country, folk, hard to define his songs and his songwriting, except he had a keen eye for observation and storytelling. So let's celebrate John Prine's birthday 80 years ago. This is the classic. This is his version of Angel from Montgomery.

Is he underappreciated? Certainly should have been maybe more famous than he is. But John Prine, born this day, my request this morning to get Country Corner underway. James, Rosemary by Slim Whitman, I've got that locked and loaded, ready to go. Gary says, Coles went crazy yesterday. All FPOST went down, then Genset kicked in. It was heavy, heavy rain, 10 to 15 minutes. And this is a good one. I believe the storms might hug the ranges. Gary, it seems, I don't know if that's the case. I know exactly what you mean, because it does seem certain areas seem to get hit more frequently. I'd love to go back and look at the records. Hi, Brashy says, Alex had a short and tense storm at Pitchy Ritchie just before 4 p.m. yesterday, but the hail was only pea size at most and melted almost immediately. You got 7.8 mils, but it was probably much higher. Heavier on the north side of the Heavy Tree Gap. October and especially November are by far the months when wild windstorms are most prevalent in Alice Springs in the centre. Absolutely. But Alex, what do you think of my theory, and maybe Gary is with me on this one, that there seems to be sets of town north of the gap. I'm talking from Gillon through the gap, through Desert Springs, which includes, say, Araluen and Bradshaw, the western suburbs, seem to get hit much harder. I don't know. Am I just imagining it? 0487 99 1057. Well, might go to Dunmara as well. Dunmara is got it's a bit of an end of an era, changing of the guard at Dunmara north of Elliot. Meanwhile, let's get your request, James, because James has gone for Slim Whitman and Rosemarie.

for you, James. Rosemary Slim Whitman this morning. Big Bad Bobby D, good morning to you. Bob's gone for some Ray Charles. We'll get to that. Also, Gary said, yes, another big storm. Yeah, went through Gillen, Traeger, and the Gap area about 5 to 6 years ago. Trees down like it was Hurricane Lane. Yeah, it was. There were two. In fact, I reckon there were two storms that season, Gary, which was October, November again. I think it was one of them was Saturday night, Alice Sings, and trees came down in people's cars at Alice Sings in the car park at Araloon that day. I was cleaning the pool in Upper Lower North Side, and barely a whisper came through North Side with those storms. So is there a hurricane alley here in Alice Springs? 19 past six, I'll give you some weather. Let's get Big Bad Bobby D's song played for you this morning here on ABC Alice. Requests, Country Corner, 0487 99 1057. But here's Ray Charles for Big Bad Bobby D and Busted.

Y'all know I'm broke. I ain't got no money. I'm talking about empty pockets.

0: Big Bad Bobby D, good morning to you. Yeah, well, let's call that bit of country soul. And Ray Charles did do a lot of country. That's more soul-y, but great song, Busted. Just for you, Big Bad Bobby D. If you have a country request or possibly country adjacent, you know, and you need to get in pretty rapidly right now, 0487 99 1057, 22 past 6. We're going to head to Dunmara next.
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0: If you want that country request, you better get it to me ASAP, like now, 0487 99 1057. Get a few more in. Got one locked and loaded as well. But let's head north. Let's head to a remote stretch of the Stuart Highway, which is about to lose a local legend this weekend, as the owner of the Dunmara Wayside Inn hangs up his hat after 23 years. Now, Gary Frost has handed over the keys to a businessman from TC after two decades of welcoming thousands of travellers, ringers and locals to the only roadhouse between Elliot and Daly Waters. Speaking with Sam Parry at the incoming business owner's setup shop, Gary said it'll be a bit of mixed emotion when he hits the road on Sunday.
2: Well, I don't know whether it's good news or bad news, but yes, I finally sold Dunmara after 23 years. And honestly, it's a sad time, all these years here.
3: What prompted the sale?
2: I feel like a change after 23 years here. I think new ideas, new thoughts, and there's more development going to be happening here in this area over the next 5 or 6 years with all the gas exploration that's happening in the area right now. So something's coming with fresh blood, new injection, could do well.
3: How did you come to own the Dunmara Wayside Inn in the first place?
2: I came to the Northern Territory in the 70s and stayed for a number of years and ended up moving south and always wanted to come back up to the Territory again. And I was looking for like a country hotel of some description, and I've noticed Dunmara became available for sale. So I came along and ended up moving in and purchasing Dunmara, which is probably one of the best things ever in my whole life. It's been the most enjoyable part of my life, all the years I've been here.
3: What have you enjoyed about it?
2: The people you meet through the roadhouse, because you all type of people coming through there, all ages, all nationalities. And it's just been a beautiful experience meeting all these different people, and so many. People come back, so 12 months, 2 years, oh, hello, Gary, type stuff. And it's just like all things, best way of putting it, and beautiful.
3: During COVID, you became a bit of a legend because you were running a pizza service. Can you tell me about that?
2: Yeah. Well, that was kind of just looking after the station, all the station hands here, because they're all locked down, and they weren't allowed to leave. We had this pizza oven here and made a few phone calls. Yes, they'd love pizzas. So we decided to make a heap of pizzas every day. And, of course, they wanted alcohol, and I was doing, licensing could be hearing this or not, but we used to take pizzas and alcohol out to the station hands on a daily basis there for a while, just good for the morale. Put them up and back to the plane and filled the rest of the plane up with alcohol. And so the boys, they got fresh pizzas and cold alcohol. They were very, very happy people. Oh, we did wear a mask, just in case. We did wear a mask when we went off the property.
3: Taking all the precautions, even in Dunmara. You must have met some quirky characters along the Stuart Highway. It's got a reputation of being a pretty colourful place for good and bad reasons. Do you have any memories of interesting or bizarre interactions with people at Dunmara Wayside Inn?
2: Oh, it's very hard because, as you say,

0: It's so colourful, and that's one of the things I've really enjoyed about Damara. It's the interesting characters of the people you meet, and yeah, just the environment and the things that happen in this area, whether it's road accidents. And I suppose one thing comes to mind from your question is before we had mobile coverage, people would call into Dunmore and make a phone call for emergency service for police and ambulances. So I have had a little bit of first aid experience. I'd be the first one on the scene to attend to the accident until the paramedics have finally arrived. It was always an interesting area.
1: Yeah, an important sort of role that those roadhouses have filled over the years.
0: That's very true indeed, Sam. Yes. Now, because of mobile phones, they don't utilise that much now.
1: Tell us about the biggest party that's happened while you've been at Dunmara.
0: We've had quite a few, actually, over the years. Geez. Some of the better ones, Molly, like when solar car racing comes through, there's so many different nationalities of people here at the one night. And we've always put a large feed on and entertainment for them whenever we can. We've had other ones like station hands night, always a big night. Yeah, they get a few drinks and they get happy and music, dancing. Yeah, good night.
2: Good night. That is Gary Frost leaving Dunmara this weekend after 23 years. Hey, if you have got any information you need to share about the storm in Alice Springs yesterday, has anyone still without power? Is my first question. And just tell us how are things at your place. 0487 99 1057. Final country corner request this morning. This one goes because it's all, well, I don't know who actually requested this, but it is seemingly Tanya Tucker's birthday.

0: Happy birthday to Tanya Tucker. Thank you for your request. She turns, I think, 68 would be right, doing my sums. Let's head to the newsroom. It's 6:30.
1: Good morning, Sally Bothroyd with ABC News. A former judge of the International Criminal Court has won the Nobel Peace Prize awarded in the Norwegian capital Oslo. Europe correspondent Mazoe Ford reports.
2: Navi Pillay won the Nobel Peace Prize for her efforts to promote peace and international law. Ms. Pillay represented Nelson Mandela in the fight against apartheid. She's been a judge in the International Criminal Court and the UN's Human Rights Chief. On visits to Australia over the years, she's spoken out about ending immigration detention and protecting the rights of First Nations people. The 85-year-old's most recent work was to oversee the UN report that concluded that Israel committed genocide in Gaza. Israel has said the Peace Prize has been weaponized

0: to legitimise anti-Israel hatred and prejudice.
1: Meanwhile, the US has announced sweeping sanctions that could threaten to dismantle the International Criminal Court. Here's North America correspondent Cayman Gock.
2: The Trump administration has long been hostile to the International Criminal Court, claiming it's a rogue institution and has demanded it stop targeting citizens of non-member states. The sanctions came hours after one of the court's former judges won the Nobel Peace Prize, an honour Donald Trump claims he should receive. The ICC said the measures were an assault on the rule of law and urged its members, which include Australia, to defend the institution. There will be a six-month grace period before some of the sanctions come into effect. Cayman Gock, ABC News, Washington.
1: In breaking news, three Mexican men have been found guilty of murdering Perth brothers Jake and Callum Robinson and their American friend Carter Road. The trio was shot dead on a surfing trip in Baja California in 2024. Their bodies were later found in a well on a remote property. The men, identified as Jesus Gerardo, Iranio Francisco and Angel Jesus, were found guilty of aggravated homicide, aggravated robbery and aggravated car robbery. Back home, Tasmania's environmental regulator says the operator of a recently approved AI data centre plans to use hundreds of diesel generators, far more than it originally disclosed. Hayden Smith reports.
3: Earlier this year, the Georgetown Council granted Firmus Technologies a permit to build a 288-megawatt data centre near Bell Bay. The approval was subject to conditions, including that Firmus could only run the 276 on-site diesel generators during emergencies. Firmus has appealed that condition through the Tasmanian Civil and Administrative Tribunal. Now, Tasmania's Environment Protection Authority Board has applied to join as a party to Firmus's appeal. The board says Firmus's appeal shows it plans to use the generators far more frequently than it told the EPA. Firmus has declined to comment.
1: Northern Territory police say they've arrested three children in relation to a crime series that occurred across Katherine in recent days. Two stolen four-wheel drives remain outstanding after allegedly being involved in several offences, including driving erratically around Katherine's CBD area. The boys arrested by police are aged 12, 14 and 15. Investigations are ongoing to identify and locate outstanding offenders and the two vehicles. An Adelaide collectible cards shop had almost $20,000 worth of Pokemon and other trading cards stolen. Some Pokemon cards have been selling at auction for millions of dollars. Card shop owners are now bolstering their security and insurance measures, including roller shutters and bollards, due to an increase in robberies across the country. Robbed card trader Benjamin Hill says he thinks the theft was a planned attack.
4: Then we walked in, we saw a massive hole in the roof, and then we rushed around to the front door, opened it up, and then, yeah, saw Pace pretty much trashed, and then pretty much all the expensive items in our cabinets gone. Yeah, it was pretty confronting, to be honest.
1: In sports news, soccer's Australia Cup champions will be crowned tonight with A-League club Melbourne Victory taking on NPL side South Melbourne in the final. The game is a sellout with 30,000 fans expected through the gates at Amy Park in Melbourne. The two sides have never faced each other in a final before. Briefly to the weather, Darwin today, sunny with a top of 34 degrees, Katherine partly cloudy and 38, Tennant Creek a shower or two and 36, 35 and mostly sunny for Alice Springs. ABC News.
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7: 25 to 7, welcome if you're just joining us this Saturday, brekkie. Got to say, a lot of leaves flying around, well, lying in the ground and bits and pieces after the short and intense storm which swept through some of the southern, well, let's call it the central suburbs of Alice Springs and also south of the Gap yesterday. So surprising, next to no rain in the gauge at the airport. 0.8, next to nothing. 4.6 Territory Grape, 2.2 at Gervois, and 0.2 at The Rock, 3 mils in a few spots up in the catchment of the Todd River. Interestingly, as I was winding my way back, because I got home around 4 when the storm hit, say, the Gap area and other parts

0: nearby, say Gillon, and going, oh, so nice here. Nothing happening. Let's find out how Emma Haskin fared. Emma Haskin, good morning to you.
1: Good morning.
0: Because I knew there was a storm out there because we discussed it before I left work, and there was a storm warning out. And I drove up to Northside Shops to do some shopping for some fizzy drinks and other items. Bumped into a listener in the chemist. In fact, I saw a lot of listeners in the chemist yesterday. and thought, oh, there's a bit of a storm down there. And then tried to ring you, and you said, I can't hear you, can't hear you.
1: It was so loud in the office. Like, I had a message from a friend who lives in Ilpapa region of Alice Springs, mm-hmm. and there was a little bit of a splattering of hail out there. And I thought, oh, yeah, that looks like hail. Here it comes. And then I looked out the window and I heard, you know, that sort of tink, tink, tink.
0: Bang, bang.
1: Yeah. And then it just started. And we all sort of got up and rushed down. And, you know, one of our colleagues, Chris, said, is that hail or rain? I went, it looks like hail. And then everyone said, oh, should we move our cars? And I just said, there's no time. Where are we going to move them to?
0: Yeah, where are you going to take it?
1: Not under a tree. And then next minute, yeah, it was all on, wasn't it?
0: Now, power lines came down, a number of trees came down. You've posted a video of a tree, I think,
1: yes.
0: lemon-scented gum on Bloomfield Street.
1: Yes. And
0: right through the power lines.
1: Indeed. And I think that was the experience of a lot of people, not in Eastside. We had power and there was very little to no damage on the way home. You could see where the storm had kind of hit, but there were no sort of, it was quite extraordinary to think that there was a tale of two cities almost, wasn't
0: yeah,
1: there?
0: Yeah, well, the eastern and northern suburbs not affected, the central and western suburbs most definitely.
1: Yes.
0: And also south of the Gap as well. There was a picture doing the rounds on social media of a bottle tree, I think in the Gap, massive, thick bottle tree just tipped over in someone's backyard and went through several people's backyards by the looks of things.
1: Look, I've had a number of trees go down on several properties in Alice Springs over the years, and I am so relieved that I have not had a tree go through anything in
0: There's
1: the last...
0: There's a win.
1: Oh, so we have spoken to Power and Water this morning. They have said that Network has restored power at around 10 past six, so a lot of people didn't have any power overnight.
0: Whereabouts was that?
1: That was in Araloo and Flynn and Gillon.
0: Okay, so they now have power.
1: They now have power. But if you continue not to have power, it could be your service line.
0: Yeah.
1: And it may have become detached from your property and you'll need a license, a Sparky, to make it safe and provide a certificate of compliance before they can reconnect you. So there might be some other issues that play
0: there. So any listeners out there who's still having issues, or if you did have your power out all the way through the night, get in contact 0487 99 1057 or give us a call 1300 019 783. South of the Gap also seemed to see some serious weather, but would we suggest it was the area, say, Gillon, Araluen, through the Gap area? My wife was over at a conference or something at Desert Springs or the golf course, and it looked pretty feral there as well.
1: Yeah, just looking through the post that we had yesterday when the hailstorm came through, a whole bunch of people have posted videos through there just showing the might of the very fast hailstorm heading through, as you say, the Gap area and Gillon and Araluen too.
0: We should ask the Bureau, and Gary and I are in the same sort of thought pattern here. The storms in recent years, and as long as I've lived here, I've lived in Northside, we've had some bad storms. One, was it 08 or 09? Alex, remind me. The one which the whole town got flattened.
1: I reckon that might have been 2007.
0: Maybe.
1: Oh, no,
0: yeah,
1: no.
0: Yeah.
1: No,
0: yeah.
1: 2008. You're right.
0: 2009. All of town. Thousands of trees came down in that storm. That was probably the worst of those storms I remember.
1: And the Kmart car park, that was completely obliterated, like the
0: well, the
1: coveries.
0: Wall,
1: it was just all...
0: The Kmart car... You remember how the
1: yes,
0: wall was damaged?
1: Yeah,
0: it was a beautiful sculptural wall. Maybe they rebuilt it not so beautifully.
1: But
0: that came down. So that was a massive storm right across town. But in more recent times, the storms seem to come down that alley, maybe through the ranges, because it comes, you know, across... down from the west or out from the west, comes through Tamaramara or Larapinta, through Gillon, Araluen, and that's happened several times in recent years. Just a theory.
1: And in 2016, that was the big storm that the whole town was affected by, and that was when we had, you know, ice flowing down Todd River and everything, but there was rain with that one as well.
0: Wasn't that when the Wye got destroyed?
1: Yes, for a year.
0: Yeah,
1: and
0: that was...
1: And after that storm, it was like some sort of pea super. The mist and the fog was quite incredible. So obviously our yesterday's storm was not of that same magnitude, but it was very fierce in some parts of Alice Springs.
0: Rod says that big storm was 2009. So
1: there you go.
0: Thanks, Rod. Anyway, if you've got some information to share, just tell us how things were at your place and what you experienced yesterday and how are things today. It's pretty clear looking out the Play School window here at the ABC Citadel.
1: We'd love to see your Facebook. We'd love to see your photos, and we'll pop them up on our social media Facebook page as well, ABC
0: so
1: Alice Springs.
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0: So tell us how things are at your place and how was it for you yesterday? Some parts of town barely felt a zephyr, north side being the place. But how's it at your place this morning? 0487 99 1057. Trees down. Or any other situation you want to share. We'll speak to Northern Territory Emergency Services after 7 o'clock this morning, the Bureau at 10 to 7. In the meantime, let's jump into the vault. Here's some fun fact. Pac-Man, the game, was released on this day, 1979. Now, this is a guy called Billy Mitchell, who was crowned the greatest video game player of the century. That was the 20th century. He beat Pac-Man. No one had ever got the total and ultimate score you could get in Pac-Man, but he did it. This is Billy's story.
4: I'm Billy Mitchell, video game player of the century. I did the world's first perfect score on Pac-Man, 3,333,360. Ooh, it's exhausting to just say it. I began in the competitive world of pinball. It moved to Donkey Kong. But the greatest level of competition at the moment was Pac-Man. If I was going to be the best, I had to be the best at the game that was everywhere. So in 1999, I sent out a press release. I was as cocky as could be. They said, there's been 10 billion games played. How are you going to do it? I says, because I'm Billy Mitchell. You start off. You play 255 boards. On 256, there's enough memory left in the game for the left half of the board and not the right half. The right half is filled with computer garble, anything and everything that is not Pac-Man, different walls, different dots. That's what a perfect score is. The moment that score went up there, I thought, wow, I achieved perfection. You get to the end, there's nothing to do but die. There was nothing saying congratulations. There was nothing saying the end, game over, nothing. The designer of Pac-Man, not only did he never think anyone would get to the end, he didn't know where the end was. He didn't know at what point the game would run out of memory. Everything to him is completely baffling. They never saw the split screen until I sent it to them. Masaya Nakamoto, who's the godfather of video games, he crowned me video game player of the century for that and all the previous achievements. It doesn't get any higher than that.
0: I really think Billy should get a life. And in latter years, Billy's gotten into trouble for allegations of cheating on some of his records relating to Donkey Kong. Why cheat on a video game? You're only cheating yourself, Billy. That's what I say. That's what Dad says. That's what Mum says this morning. Don't cheat at video games. How you even do that, I don't know. What happened at your place yesterday? 0487 99 1057. How was the storm and how is your place looking this morning? Maybe more importantly, 0487 99 1057. On the Masters games, now we know that Masters Netball will not be going ahead. One of you has texted, Masters Netballers, let's join the AFL 9s competition. YOLO, you only live once. Why not? Or touch? Is that what you are? Is this a Masters Netball who's saying we are going to do this or should do this? Would AFL 9s be a bit more contact than netball? Not much more, maybe. Perhaps, actually. 6:45, you're on ABC Alice Springs. We'll go to the Weather Bureau next. They'll explain what's going on. But send me your thoughts, feelings, and recovery from yesterday's storm. 0487 99 1057. Another birthday. And another person who's not with us, like John Prine, who would have been 80. Kirsty McCall also had a birthday today. She died back in 2000, but let's hear some classic Kirsty MacColl. This is her cover of Billy Bragg's New England.

0: Someone else born on this day who's no longer with us, Kirsten McCall. That's her version of Billy Bragg's New England. And she was born this day, 1959, died in a boating accident in Mexico back in 2000. That was a terrible tragedy. Daughter of... Oh, her father's name was... McCall. Ewan McCall, who wrote Dirty Old Town and a few other good songs as well. But yeah, Kirsty, also best known for Fairy Tale of New York with the Pogues. One of you says, good morning, David. I was driving to Alice yesterday about 4:15 and copped what I assume was the same storm just before the Tropic of Capricorn. Driving was not fun, but would have been too dangerous to pull off the road. Placed a lot of trust in being able to see, just see the centre white line and trust the other drivers. Thanks, David. Absolutely. Have you got a thought or an observation from the storm yesterday? 0487 99 1057. Hey, let's get the face-off underway on a Saturday. Three songs for you.
1: Ah, crackling rosy, get on board. We gonna ride till there ain't no more.
0: Crackling Rosy. Neil Diamond went to number one on this day in the States, 1970. Good song. Great Saturday song. Your second choice goes to Gabriella Chilmi, great Australian singer from Victoria. She's 35 today. Nothing.

0: Sweet About Me, a hit for her in 2008, number one. So Gabriella Chilmi could be yours. And your final one, Midge Ure, lead singer, songwriter for Ultravox. Yep, 1981, Vienna, Ultravox. Also went on to organise Live Aid with Sir Bob Geldof as well. Nine away from seven, let's head to the Bureau.
1: 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Weather.
0: Sally Cutter is in the Bureau. Sally, good morning.
2: Good morning.
0: Storm yesterday, very localised. In fact, there was a two-part storm. North of town, there was a storm came through, as one listener said, near the Tropic of Capricorn. The other one came through the western suburbs, through the Gap area, parts of the rural area. How much rain was there, and how strong were the winds?
2: Well, we recorded a 70-kilometre-hour gust at the airport, so that was the strongest gust we recorded yesterday. As far as the rainfall totals go, there wasn't actually that much. It's moving fairly quickly.
0: There was next to nothing in the 0.8 of a mil at the airport.
2: Yeah, it's Collier Creek had two, Gervoises had 2.2 millimetres, Mount St. Charles 3, Territory Grape 5.
0: Okay.
2: So there hasn't been that much.
0: Would it have been, the winds have been stronger in the centre of town? We should have a wind gauge in town, or whatever they're called.
2: An anemometer.
0: That's the one. Why don't we should get one.
2: Yep. Yeah, you need they're on a 10 metre mast, and you need area. So it's not going to have some artificial local effects in there. So you need a fairly big area to make sure that you're not sort of having funneling through the between buildings and things. And so that's one of the tricky things about siting, just the whole observation site. You need that space around it to get the general area.
0: We could have
2: had stronger winds. Unless the storms actually go right over the top, right over the top, you're not necessarily going to sample that strongest wind.
0: Can I ask, and I've posited this before, that we seem to get the small incense storms come through the western suburbs, through the, Gillon, Araluen, through the Gap area into Desert Springs. It's happened many times in the last few years. Is there a pattern to how these storms hit Alice Springs?
2: They generally do move in that sort of that westerly, so come in from the west or northwest, it's one of those things. That's the length of town that you see them. They only got to be a few kilometres further north, and they'll totally miss town.
0: I live in Northside. I had the last few storms. Nothing's happened in Northside, so I'm just wondering if there's been any pattern, and it suggests to me that you're not quite sure at this point.
2: No, not sure. But if you do look at the satellite picture, or can get one from last night, we had the storms around Alice, and then there was this big band going up to the northwest, and that moved right across the Simpson District overnight. So it's probably the geography of the rain distance might have some impact, but it's just sort of luck of the draw. Many years ago, Colgoro got hit by a tornado.
0: Yes.
2: I mean, you know the size of Culver and the size of Tornado.
0: Yes.
2: They were very unlucky.
0: Very unlucky. Hey, let's look forward. Today it's fine and sunny in the Alice. Looks like it could be some rain in the Barkly. What will the first day of the Masters Games look like?
2: Well, we've got because that trough's gone through, we're going to have a little bit of respite. The showers and storms could well come back tomorrow. But as far as today goes for Alice Springs, we're looking at a top of 35. So anybody who's come up from down south probably just needs to make sure that they are aware that it's hot.
0: Okay.
2: We've still got the chance of a shower, a storm, or thunderstorm late this evening. If you're looking at tomorrow, 35 as well, but an 80% chance of seeing some rain. So it's just this little sort of lull, and then it's picking back up again for tomorrow.
0: Yeah, 36 in Tennant Creek, Charatoon, and a possible storm. And in fact, it's going to be stormy for the rest of the forecast area. Yalara clear today in 33, but storms again tomorrow. Similar picture for Alice Springs. So from tomorrow, will everyone get rain?

0: release a storm?
1: Yeah, there's a pretty good chance. We do have, then we've got another trough coming through, and that's going to really enhance the rainfall. So probably the thing to watch out for is once we get into sort of midweek for Alice Springs, the Wednesday we could see up to 20 millimetres, and Monday when that trough comes through, we could see 25 millimetres, up to 25 millimetres. So it's going to be quite wet. So just be aware if you're out and about.
0: Okay. I've got three songs for you. Here is the number one. Cracklin' Rosie, get on board. We're gonna ride to. Went to number one on this day for Neil Diamond. It was 1970, Cracklin' Rosie. Second choice. Nothing's sweet about me. Yeah, sweet about me. Gabriella Chilmi is 35 today. That was number one in 2008. She's having a birthday today. And your final choice is Midge Ure's birthday. Is 73, Vienna from Ultravox. Who would you like to hear?
1: Oh, we've got this middle one, the second one. Nothing sweet about me.
0: Gabrielle Chilmi. Sally, thank you.
1: That's okay.
0: Sally Cutter at the Bureau. Let's catch up with Emma Haskin again.

0: Emma, what year was the storm back in the late noughties? Was it 08 or 09? We seem to be having a conversation about this.
1: Well, one might call it a conversation. This is from Alex Nelson, who tends to come up with the goods, I have to say. Brash and Emma.
0: Oh, you're gonna get Rod upset now, aren't
1: Sorry,
0: you?
1: Sorry, Rod. Hurricane Alice, in quotation marks, occurred on the spring equinox of 2008, not 2009. September 22nd, 2008, to be precise. 2009 was one of the driest years on record in Alice Springs, with very little to rain or no storms that year, Alex. And that kind of rings true, because I was a rural reporter in 2008, and in 2009 I was leading up to my maternity leave, and I remember thinking, will it ever rain? Will I ever have anything to report on in this town? And it turns out I didn't before my child was born. But yes, I do remember that storm in 2008, which we were talking about before.
0: Now, if anyone's got a photo or just want a message you want to send about the storm yesterday, you've got an image you want to share, 0487991057. Back to the power. So power has been restored everywhere, Emma Haskin?
1: Correct. So we spoke to Power and Water earlier this morning, and they said that all networks were restored at around 10 past 6 this morning, and that was the Araloo and Flynn and Gillon regions. And they did say, please note, if your service line has become detached from your property, you'll need a licensed Sparky to make it safe and provide a certificate of compliance before they can reconnect you.
0: Yeah. Thanks, Jasper. Brashy had 3 sheets of veranda roof ply sheeting turned to Swiss cheese.
1: Yes, I'm going to post that one in a minute.
0: Then the Mrs. Carr had a bit of hail damage.
1: Oh, no.
0: Sorry. Bob, we'll get to your text afterwards. But if you got something to share, a photo of the hailstorm or just how things are, give us a status report from your place, 0487991057. Emma Entes with us after 7?
1: Indeed. 7:15.
0: Thanks very much. Emma Haskin here on ABC Alice Springs. Get your votes in, but we'll speak to Entes about the damage from the storm yesterday. It's now 7 o'clock.
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0: Three Mexican men found guilty of murdering two Australian surfer brothers. Donald Trump takes on the International Criminal Court as the Nobel Peace Prize is awarded to a human rights advocate, and organised robberies target Pokemon card collectors. This is ABC News. Good morning. I'm Sally Bothroyd. A judge in Mexico has found three men guilty of killing two Australian brothers and their American friend on a surfing trip in 2024. North America correspondent Lauren Day reports.
1: Perth brothers Jake and Callum Robinson and their American friend Carter Rode were shot

0: dead during a robbery gone wrong while on a surfing trip 2 years ago. Judge Raul Hernandez Arellano has found Jesus Gerardo, Irineo Francisco and Angel Jesus guilty of homicide, robbery with violence and car robbery with violence. The parents of the Australian brothers have asked the court to impose the maximum sentence on the three men, saying they never wanted another family to experience the devastation they've suffered. Lauren Day, ABC News.
1: South African judge and former UN Human Rights Chief Navi Pillay has been awarded the Nobel Peace Prize for her efforts to promote peace and international law. Europe correspondent Mazoe Ford reports.
2: The Norwegian Nobel Committee said it was awarding its 2026 Peace Prize to Navi Pillay because she'd been instrumental in ensuring that war crimes, crimes against humanity and genocide are prosecuted. The 85-year-old's most recent work was to oversee the UN report that concluded that Israel committed genocide in Gaza. Israel has reacted angrily, saying the Peace Prize has been weaponized to legitimize anti-Israel hatred and prejudice. The Nobel Committee said it was not taking a stand on a particular issue, but recognising a lifetime of work.
1: Meanwhile, the US Trump administration has unveiled sweeping sanctions on the International Criminal Court. North America correspondent Cayman Gock reports.
3: The announcement was made just hours after one of the International Criminal Court's former judges won the Nobel Peace Prize, an accolade Donald Trump frequently says he deserves. There is a six-month grace period before some of the sanctions come into effect, which could potentially punish companies that provide services to the ICC. The Trump administration has been hostile to the court, claiming it's a rogue institution. The court said the measures were an assault on the rule of law and has urged member states, which include Australia, to defend it. Cayman Gock, ABC News, Washington.
1: An investigation into the incident on board a Fly Dubai plane last month has found the co-pilot was aiming to crash it into Tel Aviv's airport in Israel. The BBC's Sebastian Usher reports.
4: This is the fullest account so far from the investigation that's being led by the UAE into the incident and the motivations of the co-pilot. It appears to confirm what a passenger on board the flight said at the time, that Israel had narrowly managed to avoid its own 9/11. The UAE Attorney General says that the co-pilot, who's been widely identified as an Omani national, Hamam al-Hamami, has told investigators that he was indeed inspired by that attack and that he'd been motivated to become a pilot in order to carry out something similar. The investigation has also found that he used two previous flights to scout out the route.
1: A 7.6 magnitude earthquake has struck off the coast of Panama. The US Geological Survey says it happened off the Central American nation's sparsely populated southern coast at a depth of 10 kilometres. Tremors were felt in the capital, Panama City, where buildings shook and people evacuated into the streets. A tsunami warning has been issued for the coasts of Panama, Colombia, Ecuador, Nicaragua and Guatemala. Three former OpenAI researchers who were sacked for allegedly mishandling information have claimed they were fired for raising safety concerns. The BBC's Laura Kress reports.
5: Posting on X, Makita Belesny claimed he and his former colleagues, Tomek Korbach and Jasmine Wang, were let go for prioritising safety over OpenAI's business interests. In a joint letter to the tech firm's leaders, they raised concerns that AI models were becoming harder to monitor and that their sacking made employees afraid to speak out. OpenAI disputed the claims, saying their removal was instead due to a significant breach of trust and that it stood by the decision to fire them.
1: Back home, federal opposition leader Angus Taylor will be among the speakers at a major Conservative political conference in Brisbane today. It's the first time a current Liberal Party leader has addressed the CPAC Australia conference. His speech comes just days after he unveiled a plan to slash Australia's temporary migration program. Other major speakers today include One Nation leader Pauline Hanson, Nationals leader Matt Canavan and former British Prime Minister Liz Truss. Darwin Lord Mayor Peter Stiles will lead a delegation to Asia later this year at a cost of around $18,000 to ratepayers. In December, they'll head to China and Vietnam, with the council confirming 10 private businesses have applied to take part. The trade mission comes during a year when rates have been increased, but council says it will bring positive economic benefits to Darwin. Former Darwin Lord Mayor Graeme Sawyer says there's a risk the council's priorities will seem out of touch with the city's ratepayers.
6: There are some important functions around these things, but they really do need to be justified, and particularly at a time when cost of living and everything else is so front and centre in people's minds, you're really treading on some rough country here if you don't make a clear and explicit value proposition as to why you're doing these sorts of things.
1: Collectible card shops are spending thousands of dollars on security due to a rise in Pokemon robberies around the country. One Adelaide business lost almost $20,000 worth of product to thieves who mostly took the Japanese collectibles. Some Pokemon cards have been selling at auction for millions of dollars. Hung Nguyen owns a collectibles shop and is taking extra precautions.
7: Before opening the shop, there wasn't any roller shutters or any bollards. So they were the two first things we looked at because it's quite common for people to run into the shop with a car, which is surprising.
1: A mining-ravaged Great Barrier Reef island off the coast of Bundaberg has been brought back to life after a major conservation effort. Grace Whiteside has the details.
8: 20,000 tonnes of topsoil was removed from Lady Elliot Island as miners searched for nutrient-rich guano, bird or bat droppings that were used as fertiliser in the 19th century. University of the Sunshine Coast researcher Christine Dudgeon says the island was stripped.
9: This became like a moonscape, absolutely barren.
8: It remained that way for 100 years, until new leaseholder Don Adams transplanted seedlings grown in his backyard. Custodian Amy Gash says the island now has its own nursery.
10: We've probably now planted in excess of over 20,000 trees.
8: More than 70% of the island has been revegetated.
1: To sport now, and with the latest results, here's Erin Masakavetera.
11: The Australian men's cricket side's gamble on its opening batting lineup has backfired, with Nick Mattinson dismissed for a duck on day one of the first test against South Africa in Durban. The visitors will resume later today at 6 for 187 on day two, with Matt Renshaw unbeaten on 46 and captain Pat Cummins on 33. Renshaw, who dropped down the order to make way for Mattinson, has told ABC Sport he's happy anywhere in the order.
12: Yeah, batting at 5 is a little bit different to opening the batting in Mackay. But just whatever I can do as well as I can for the team is what we sort of all strive for.
11: In women's cricket, pace bowling all-rounder Annabelle Sutherland has taken 4 for 30 in Australia's defeat of Bangladesh at Allan Border Field in Brisbane. In round 9 of the AFLW, Western Bulldogs forward Sarah Hartwick has kicked 4 goals as her side cruised to a 43-point victory over Essendon. And rookie supercars driver Zach Bates is on provisional pole ahead of this afternoon's Bathurst 1000 top 10 shootout.
1: The Matildas have gone down 4-2 to Germany in the first of a two-match friendly soccer series in Europe. A header by Sam Kerr deep in first-half stoppage time saw Australia get on the board, with Holly McNamara then finding the back of the net in the second half. The series is part of the side's preparation ahead of the 2027 World Women's Cup in Brazil. Today's weather forecast, mostly sunny in the northern Daly, Arnhem and Carpentaria districts. A slight to medium chance of showers elsewhere. Thunderstorms possible between the southern Daly district and Alice Springs. Very hot in the southern Arnhem and northern Carpentaria districts. Darwin today, sunny with a top of 34. Catherine, partly cloudy and 38. Alice Springs, mostly sunny and 35. ABC News.
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0: 10 past 7. Breakfast on a Saturday post the hailstorm. Some of us got it, some of us didn't. Northside unscathed. In fact, there were two storms. There was one which passed north of town, which I think, David, you pointed to. You were driving near the tropic marker and you got a splattering. But no, Breitling, Northside, pretty clear. Even though the storm really left its mark on, say, parts of Bragillon, Araluen, the Gap, into the golf course, south of the Gap as well. We're talking about the pattern the storms take, because I have a theory, and I think Gary agrees with me, that maybe the storms seem to come down the valley, the Alice Valley. This isn't really corroborated by the Bureau. Bob says, read the storm patterns. Bob Darkin used to say that the seasonal storm pattern of late afternoon forays came in from the southwest along the James Range, then via the Max, and often splitting off between the southerly streams via the Gaps. Interesting, Bob. Thank you for that. Keep your thoughts coming here on ABC Alice Springs. Angus, this is a frightening photo. 10 Mohammed Street in Alice. The tenants have fled, and I don't blame them. There's a tree just sitting on this house at 10 Mohammed. Thanks, Angus, for sharing. Morning, Emma and Brash. Can you confirm if Walker Street, the Gap, has power back? Because it's still off on my tenant's place. Tracy, the power water, and I'm just going to check with Emma. Emma, so power water claimed that all power is back this morning at, what, 10 past 6?
1: Correct. That is correct.
0: Okay. Check in with your tenants. Tracy, maybe the feeder line to the tenant's house has been knocked out or something like that. But yeah, keep us across that. And if you do have power out still, please tell us, because Power and Water claim they've got it all back online. Let's catch up with Northern Territory Emergency Services. That's next. It's also Book Lovers Day today, so we'll head to our local bookshop to see how we love books on this Saturday. Hopefully they're not too wet. Adam White, NTES Deputy Chief Officer, joins us. Adam, good morning.
2: Good morning.
0: How was that storm last night around 4, well, late afternoon, mid-afternoon in Alice Springs? What did that mean for NTES?
2: Look, any of that type of weather activity always means that our members put themselves on standby. Generally, the volunteers are good community members, and they see that there is likely to be jobs for us to attend. So they're pretty proactive. The volunteers receive the initial Bureau of Meteorology kind of warning at about 15 or 3:45 in the afternoon.
0: Yep.
2: And by 4 o'clock, I had volunteers waiting at the units for tasking if they needed to.
0: Yeah, how many jobs were caught out? I've seen trees down, power lines down. We've had them over a place like Gillen into the Gap area, south of the Gap as well. How many jobs did you have to attend to?
2: We've had 9 so far. We have one this morning that we have to re-attend. It was a bit of a high-risk job to do at night, so we decided that we could leave it for the evening and come back in the morning. But we expect that we'll have some more this morning as people kind of assess damage around their properties.
0: What was the nature of those 9 jobs you've attended to already?
2: There was a number of fallen trees blocking access to people's property, blocked driveways. There was vehicles damaged by trees, so limbs and whole trees on vehicles. There were some trees on people's roofs, and that's one of our kind of primary jobs is to work at heights to remove those. The one that we have to go back this morning is a dual story house, so we couldn't do it at night time.
0: Yeah, we've seen some terrifying pictures. It was a lemon scented gum down over power lines, I think, in Bloomfield Street. Saw a bottle tree through a backyard in the Gap area. So what do you do? I assume you get your chainsaws out and just start cutting them into smaller pieces and trying to make good some of the damage to houses.
2: At the lowest level, that is exactly it. The guys in orange get out, they do an assessment, they'll get the saws and their rope gear out, and they'll start breaking that job down into little parts that they can port away. And then if there's damage to roofs that's going to then result in water ingress, they'll put some tarps over the top. We call that storm damage work, and make sure that at least the house is livable for the short term while residents then seek insurance claims and that type of thing.
0: In regards to people who might be waking up and going, oh, I didn't realise that tree had come down and destroyed, blah, can people still ring NTES this morning and if they've got issues?
2: Absolutely. Absolutely. You can ring NTES on 132 500 any time for that type of work. Trees that are blocking your property, trees that are on your vehicle or on your house, call the 132 500 number. It'll get routed through the police call centre. And then they'll task NTES, and then we'll triage the job. So we'll always go to the ones where, you know, at-risk people can't get out of their houses or houses themselves are damaged and aren't livable, and then we'll work down from that through the list.
0: Yeah. What are the spread of suburbs? I've mentioned the suburbs which I think were affected. Can you give me a spread of where you've had to go to?
2: No, you pretty much got them all. The Gap... Bloomfield, I'm just looking at a couple of addresses here. I think it was a relatively narrow path for that storm. There may have been effects outside of it, but from what I can see, it was a narrow path that kind of really ripped through those couple of suburbs.
0: Yeah, intense and quite short-lived, but yeah, certainly caused a bit of damage as it went through by the looks of things. Adam, anything else people need to know?
2: Yeah, look, a general message. We're coming into that that time of year, not just for the north as we go into the cyclone season, but down in the southern parts of the territory, where you can put your junk away in your yard. Make sure you haven't got loose items out. If you've got limbs of trees that are overhanging, do something about them now instead of waiting for the more active storm season where they start to become a hazard.
0: Good advice. Thank you, Adam.
2: Thank you very much.
0: NTES Deputy Chief Officer Adam White this morning. If you need to ring NTES, you know what to do. 17 past 7, we're going to go and enjoy a book with our local bookshop. It is Book Lovers Day, and you can go and love a book if you can. Got time. In the meantime, let's look at the weather.
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0: Now, there's a slight to medium chance of showers and thunderstorms possible between the southern Daly and Alice Springs today. It's going to be light to moderate northeast to northwesterly winds north of Tea Tree, tending southeast to northeasterly elsewhere, becoming west northwesterly in the Leicester and southern Tanami during the afternoon. Quite fine today for the first day of the Masters and the opening concert at Anzac Oval after 5 o'clock today. 35 and mostly sunny, 33 for the Rock, 36 shower to and a possible storm for Tennant Creek. Elliot today, a possible storm in 37 for Jervois, 35 and a possible afternoon storm, and for Yundamu, 35 and a possible storm. Not a lot of rain in the gauges this morning. It cooled down a bit quite nicely, not cold. It was 15 degrees at the airport, currently 19 degrees at Alice Springs Airport, 26 degrees right now in TC. That's pretty much where you started this morning. And Yulara's in 16 degrees. The biggest rain at Territory Grape with 4.6, 2.2 at Jervois. And given how ferocious the storm was, only 0.8 of a mil at the Alice Springs Airport. Hey, before we head off and love our books, vote, people. Vote now.
5: Ah, oh, crackling rosy, get on board. We gonna ride till there ain't no...
0: Cracklin' Rosie went to number one in the States on this day, 1970. It was actually Neil Diamond's first number one as an artist. He'd written number ones. That was the first one which he actually performed himself. So vote for Cracklin' Rosie. Gabriella Chilamy is having a birthday. She's 35 today. That was her 2008 hit, Sweet About Me. And your final choice, if you wish to vote.
5: This means nothing to me. Oh, Vienna.
0: Vienna. Ultravox. Midge Ure from Ultravox having a birthday today. He's 73 today. Those are your choices this morning if you want to make a difference. If you actually just want to hear one of those songs, you better get your vote in right away. Also, if you've got a bit of information or you need information, like Tracy did about power at her place in the Walker Street, text us 0487 99 1057. Also, send us a photo. If you've got storm damage, tell us how you're going after yesterday's storm. Text us 0487 99 1057.
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0: Who doesn't love a book? A physical book. I'm going to use a big word here. Haptic quality, which I only learnt recently, relates to touch and feel. I love a book. And today is Love Your Bookshop Day. Bronwyn Druce, Red Kangaroo. Good morning, Bronwyn. How are you? Are you loving a book right now?
8: Oh, yeah, absolutely. How are you?
0: I'm good. Now, you're a Northsider. You didn't feel the storm, I assume.
8: Sorry, what was the question?
0: You live in Northside. Did you experience any of that storm?
8: Well, I was at work.

0: They kick off.
1: Well, all day.
0: All
1: It's a
0: day.
1: party when
0: Okay.
1: you come into the bookstore. So today we've got Joe Nixon from the Beanie Festival coming in at 10:30 to read her children's book that she created for the Beanie Festival. And also Samantha Campbell, who's a prolific children's illustrator. And she'll be also reading one of the books that she's illustrated at the bookshop around 10:30. So you'll get a chance to meet and listen to a couple of authors.
0: Yeah, where's my beanie? That's Joe's book, isn't it? Where's my
1: That's
0: beanie?
1: correct. Yes. And they're selling really fast, which is great to see the local community and the wider community buy her book. There's a lot of love there for Joe and her beanies.
0: Yeah, no, absolutely. And this was the last year of the Beanie Festival. Whether it's
1: Sadly,
0: reborn, we
1: yes.
0: don't know. Yeah. And people do love their bookshop. I mean, I know it seems a bit of a cliche, but as you know, I tend to wander in and buy another book about native grasses, which seems to be my affection. I'm not reading proper books, I'm just looking at grasses, which is a bit strange, some would suggest. But you expect a lot of people to come through the doors today?
1: Well, I hope so. I mean, the last couple of days I've had lots of people come in, so I'm hoping that the weekend will continue to have lots of people visit. A lot of people mentioned that they're coming in. So, yeah, this could be a really fun day. There's a also Find Wally. You know those books where Where's Wally?
0: Yeah.
1: And you have to search for Wally in the books. Well, we've got a little figurine hiding in the bookshop, and if you can find Wally, you get a little badge and a little certificate to say that you
0: Oh,
1: found
0: found
1: Wally.
0: Wally.
1: So I've got
0: Absolutely.
1: about 20 of those to give away. There's Libro FM, which is an audiobook company who shares their profits with independent bookstores, and they've sent us the golden tickets from the UK, and we haven't received it, so we had to make up
0: Ooh.
1: our own. And it's going to be hidden somewhere in the bookstore, and that'll give you a credit for 12 audio books. So the lucky person who finds the golden tickets will get 12 credits for 12 audiobooks.
0: Not Willy Wonka's Chocolate Factory, but that's okay. Yeah.
1: No. And there's also a colouring in competition. So we've been giving out sheets of colouring in so kids can bring them in. And there's a possibility of winning three $25 vouchers. So
0: Beautiful.
1: there's a few things happening.
0: Now, next weekend, Radio National will be counting down their top 100 Australian books. What do you reckon will win? You gave me a tip for what you think will win, not necessarily what you want to win. What do you reckon will win?
1: I had a bit of a Google and there wasn't any specific list, just what people thought was their favorite book. And I did vote. I mean, I did put in my a couple of books that I really loved, and one of them is Every Secret Thing by Marie Munkara, who's a Northern Territory author, and I think it's a fantastic book. And I was thinking about the books that I recommend to people, and this is one of them.
0: Okay.
1: And then I listened to Lee Sales talk about her favorite book, and she mentioned Helen Garner's book, The Spare Room, which I really love too. And it was written a little while ago. And Lisa Miller mentioned The Book Thief, which I thought was a fantastic book as
0: Yeah.
1: well by Marcus Suzak. So I think I voted for some of those books, but it was a little while ago, so I can't quite remember
0: Well, you'll
1: what I voted
0: find out
1: for.
0: next weekend. I think Radio National counting down that top 100. There may be an old few classics like A Fortunate Life and things like that by Bert
1: Oh,
0: Facey and
1: yes.
0: things like. I'm sure that they'll turn up there, but maybe more contemporary authors as well will be making an
1: You never
0: appearance.
1: know. Leonie Norrington's book, A Piece of Red Cloth, might end up on the list because it's won the Prime Minister's Literary Award this year, and it's been a really big seller all over Australia. So people might also pick books like that,
0: Or maybe
1: books that are
0: something
1: going to become
0: a
1: classics.
0: former Alice Springs resident, Alexis Wright, perhaps.
1: I noticed that her book was on the lists as well. So, yeah, I guess people pick books that made them feel something, or may you know where you read a book and you learn something new that impacted on your life and changed your mind. I think that's what books are there for.
0: Books are force for good.
1: Yeah, that's right. And apparently there's a study, I mean, I haven't read the article, I skimmed it, but it said that browsing's really good for

0: for you. So come into the bookshop and you just need a bit of downtime and you want to feel good again, just come and browse.
1: Good work.
0: Look
1: Hey,
0: at the
1: Bronwyn,
0: books.
1: happy book, like, book, bleh, I can't even talk this morning, it's Saturday. Happy, love your bookshop day, says Brash, and people can come down and see you in the mall.
0: Fantastic. Thank you very much.
1: Good. See you, Bronwyn.
0: Bye.
1: Bronwyn Drews from Red Kangaroo. Yeah, love your bookshop. It's easy to love. If you like books, and we don't have many bookshops left, head on down. Let's head to London with Warren Zevon.

0: Werewolves of London, Warren Zevon. Heading towards news at 7:30. Don't forget, an hour from now is time for The Gardener. We have found a fabulous new prize to give away in The Gardener, a Backroads tea towel. Beautiful map of Australia where all the Backroads programs have come, so you can win both the space pen and the Backroads tea towel. What could be better? Anyway, get your gardening questions to us when you can. Right now, though, it is news time.
1: Good morning, Sally Bothroyd with ABC News. A judge in Mexico has found three men guilty of killing two Australian brothers and their American friend on a surfing trip in 2024. North America correspondent Lauren Day reports.
2: Perth brothers Jake and Callum Robinson and their American friend Carter Rode were shot dead during a robbery gone wrong while on a surfing trip 2 years ago. Judge Raul Hernandez Arellano has found Jesus Gerardo, Irineo Francisco and Angel Jesus guilty of homicide, robbery with violence and car robbery with violence. The parents of the Australian brothers have asked the court to impose the maximum sentence on the three men, saying they never wanted another family to experience the devastation they have suffered. Lauren Day, ABC News.
1: A former judge of the International Criminal Court has been awarded the Nobel Peace Prize in the Norwegian capital Oslo. Europe correspondent Mazoe Ford reports.
3: Navi Pillay won the Nobel Peace Prize for her efforts to promote peace and international law. Ms. Pillay represented Nelson Mandela in the fight against apartheid. She's been a judge in the International Criminal Court and the UN's Human Rights Chief. On visits to Australia over the years, she's spoken out about ending immigration detention and protecting the rights of First Nations people. The 85-year-old's most recent work was to oversee the UN report that concluded that Israel committed genocide in Gaza. Israel has said the Peace Prize has been weaponised to legitimise anti-Israel hatred and prejudice.
1: Meanwhile, the US has announced sweeping sanctions that could threaten to dismantle the International Criminal Court. Here's North America correspondent Cayman Gock.
4: The Trump administration has long been hostile to the International Criminal Court, claiming it's a rogue institution and has demanded it stop targeting citizens of non-member states. The sanctions came hours after one of the court's former judges won the Nobel Peace Prize, an honour Donald Trump claims he should receive. The ICC said the measures were an assault on the rule of law and urged its members, which include Australia, to defend the institution. There will be a six-month grace period before some of the sanctions come into effect. Cayman Gock, ABC News, Washington.
1: Back home, Northern Territory police say they've arrested three children in relation to a crime series that occurred across Katherine in recent days. Two stolen four-wheel drives remain outstanding after allegedly being involved in several offences and being seen driving erratically around Katherine's CBD area. The boys arrested by police were aged 12, 14 and 15. Investigations are ongoing to identify and locate outstanding offenders and the two vehicles. In sports news, South Melbourne FC will hope to bolster its push for A-League inclusion when the side faces Melbourne Victory in the Australia Cup final tonight. Alexandra Alvaro reports.
5: The National Knockout Tournament will crown its winner tonight in front of a sold-out crowd at Melbourne's Amy Park. South Melbourne FC has a rich history dating back to the 1950s and boasts former English Premier League coach Ange Postecoglou as one of its past champion players and former coaches. The club is part of the second-tier domestic competition but is seeking to take over both the men's and women's licences in the A-League following the closure of Western United. A victory in tonight's final would mark the first time a non-A-League club has won the tournament.
1: World number three Germany have defeated the Matildas 4-2 in a friendly women's soccer match in Karlsruhe. Captain Sam Kerr and Holly McNamara scored for Australia. The Matildas' next match is against Haiti in France on Wednesday morning. The Bathurst 1000 Top 10 Shootout will get underway this afternoon with rookie driver Zach Bates on provisional pole. Bates qualified fastest with a time of 2 minutes and 3.938 seconds, which is the quickest ever lap time at Mount Panorama in the current era of supercars. Last year's winner, Matthew Payne, will be the second driver to start in the shootout after qualifying in ninth. Today's weather, mostly sunny in the northern Daly, Arnhem and Carpentaria districts. A slight to medium chance of showers elsewhere and thunderstorms possible between the southern Daly district and Alice Springs. For Darwin, sunny with a top of 34. Alice Springs, mostly sunny and 35. ABC News.
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0: We'll check what's on in just a moment and look out the window. It's clear. It's beautiful. Though if you want to share a photo from yesterday's storm, we'll post it. Some amazing pictures, some depressing damage as well. You can text us on 0487 99 1057. Also, you can use that number to vote for one of these three songs we need to finish up the face-off.
9: Crackling rosy, get on board.
0: That was Neil Diamond's first number one in the States in his own name. On this day, 1970, went to number one, Cracklin' Rosie. Taking on Cracklin' Rosie is the woman who became the youngest number one artist in Australia. I think she was 17 or 18 when she had a number one with this.
10: Nothing's sweet about me. Yeah.
0: Gabrielle Chilmi, she's having a birthday today. I think she's only 34 or 30, 35. And that was 2008? Bonkers. And your final choice today. Midge Ur. It's more, it sounds like a Nordic name, doesn't it? Ur, U-R-E. Scottish artist, by the way. He turned 73 today. So those are your three choices. If you would like to make a choice,

0: What is going on, Emma Haskin? Morning again.
1: So much is going on. Of course, it's the Masters Games, Brash. What are you doing again?
0: I'm going to Macbeth tonight. No, it goes
1: for more than a night.
0: I didn't realise Macbeth was on, so I'm not sure I will be able to make it. Well, the reason I may not go to the end of the gig tonight is I've got to be at Flynn's Grave for the 10K walk tomorrow morning at 7. So that's what I'm doing. A Masters Mile.
1: Committed yourself.
0: If I'm really unlucky, I'll do the Masters Mile on Wednesday.
1: Wednesday. That coincides with the midweek celebration as well, doesn't
0: yes.
1: it? With Knowlesy.
0: Knowlesy. Shannon Knoll.
1: What about me?
0: Yeah, what about you? But tonight, and we're going to hear from Susie DeMarchi before 8 o'clock, because I spoke to her a few months ago about coming to Alice for the Masters game. She couldn't remember if she's ever played Alice. And I just can't remember if Baby Animals have played Alice before either. Because they're headlining. She says, we are headlining over the Choir Boys. That's what she said. I'm not sure if the Choir Boys are going to argue about that. And I think Stuart Nugget is playing a support act as well.
1: Oh, fantastic. What a lineup.
0: So that's from 5. I think the parade into the games at Anzac. And, of course, Anzac Oval is again being used for the Masters Games because there is no art gallery on top of it.
1: No, indeed. And I feel like I'm also going to Macbeth tonight as well. So I live very close to Anzac Oval, so I could have walked across from the entertainment.
0: Or if Macbeth finishes early, because we all know how it finishes.
1: I think everyone dies, don't they? But I did hear, like, on Nat Tenchich on Arvo's, that there are no witches in this Macbeth.
0: What are there?
1: I don't know. Maybe
0: who
1: they
0: says,
1: just skip that bit.
0: Trouble, trouble, boil and hoo-ha. If indeed that is the line from Macbeth.
1: I don't know if that's what Shakespeare said.
0: Oh, come on. That's the line. Yeah. And of course, there's the canine version of Macbeth.
1: Go on.
0: Out. Damn spot.
1: I found that very funny yesterday. I hadn't heard dog, that before. Yes.
0: The canine
1: maybe
0: version.
1: Maybe I had. I don't know. Maybe
0: it's an old one.
1: My memory
0: Sorry.
1: Is failing me. So there's also half marathon. Oh, well, the half marathon should be wrapping up
0: well,
1: at
0: the,
1: some
0: the,
1: stage.
0: The fastest half marathoner should be well across the line. Got underway at 6 at Simpsons Gap. So they're probably all having a coffee in town by now.
1: And badminton is on this morning from 10 till 4. Darts at the Gillen Club from 10:30 also till 4. Lawn bowls from 9. So they'll be underway fairly soon.
0: Don't forget the orienteering.
1: Yeah, well, you did this last year, didn't you?
0: I did night orienteering last time.
1: Night orienteering.
0: Which is on tomorrow evening at the golf club. And I decided because I'm such a softie, I couldn't see myself doing a 10K, an exhausting 10K walk and fronting up to do night orienteering.
1: No. What about some shooting some clay targets, Brash?
0: Well,
1: 10 o'clock today.
0: I just shoot myself in the foot all the time. Don't think.
1: There's also pistol shooting today from 8 till 4. And
0: pistol dawn.
1: Swimming at 1 p.m. and 10-pin bowling at 11.
0: Yeah, no, so much stuff. We will stay across this. And you're heading off to Game Central after 9:30?
1: Indeed. And if you don't want to do lawn, if you don't want to do lawn bowls, you can always go to the lawn sales. There's lots of lawn sales.
0: Yes, let's run through those. Then we'll announce the winner of the face-off.
1: So 71 Lackman Terrace in Breitling, they've got a whole bunch of stuff. They're leaving town. There is a lawn sale at Parakilia Road, 26 Parakilia Road, 10 kilometres south of Alice Springs for a deceased estate. There's lots of tools, tinkerings, and lots of projects to be bought. And there's a huge combined household and lawn sale at 87 Cromwell Drive today from 7 o'clock. So that's already underway. So many women's clothes, shoes, and goodies up for grabs there.
0: Fully on. And so many other things. Macbeth tonight, obviously, at Araluen, if you're interested. Hey, I'm just going to run through some of the votes because it's very close, but in the end, there's only one winner. Now, Lisa went for Neil Diamond. Good morning, Lisa and Woolgoolga. Neil went for Neil. Is that right?
1: Yes, Neil went for Neil.
0: Neil went for Neil. Pete went for Ultravox. Will went for Crackling Rosie, so that's Neil. Dallas want Gabrielle Chilmi. Interesting. Vienna for Phil. Max wanted Vienna Ultravox. Neil Diamond for Rod. Keeps on going. But in the end, there is only one winner. Who is that winner?
1: Neil Diamond.
0: Cracklin' Rosie. Is first number one in the States? 1970.

0: Great winner. Thanks, everyone, for your votes this morning. Cracklin' Rosie, 1970 went to number one in the States. It's 16 away from eight. You'll hear from Susie DeMarchi from the Baby Animals playing tonight at the Anzac Oval opening ceremony. But in the meantime, let's head to Undoolia Station because they copped a hammering from the storm. Now, as I said, I was in Northside. Nothing happened in Northside yesterday because the storm sort of parted. A southern bit of the storm hit town, the centre of town, Gillon, the Gap, Desert Springs, south of the Gap as well. A northern storm went around Northside. I mean, let's be honest, Northside is God's country, left alone by the storms. But out at Undoolia Station, the Hayses got slammed. Benny Hayes, good morning to you, Benny Hayes. How are you?
1: Yeah, good, Brassy. We're going well.
0: Yeah. What was it like for you around after 4 o'clock yesterday when that storm hit?
1: It was strange. Son-in-law was coming home from town and he got to the Model Aircraft Club and he rang me and he said, if there's anything outside, he said, get it under cover. He said, there's hail in the storm. And so I ran down the shed and I was just putting all the cars in under cover. And I just got out, the grader actually, and I don't know why I put the grader under cover, it's all right, but I got the grader under. And I just got out of the grader and it hit us. And anyhow, it was comfortable, like the hail. I was only hiding behind the grader trying to protect myself from the hail, and it was coming underneath. It was sort of swirling everywhere. It was a massive storm. I've never been in a windstorm and hail and rain as hard as that in my life.
0: So the winds were pretty intense as well.
1: Oh, they were massive. I have no idea. We've got trees and verandas and our solar system, a couple of solar panels blew off the roof. Like, they're gone. They're buggered. We've got a saddle shed. Well, that's about 200 metres away from where it was originally. All the saddles are out in the flat everywhere.
0: That's a pretty strong storm. Sounds like the winds were stronger than they were in town. And you were saying that the flashings, the veranda, so...

0: Did you have a lot of ice just resting and stuff after it went away?
1: Yeah, we did. There was some ice around here. It thought I was in the ski field, some by the look of it. It took it for, I don't know, about 8 o'clock last night is when they it sort of started finishing, like the got rid of the ice, if you know what I mean. Like
0: Yeah.
1: it started, like disappeared at about 8 9, half past 8 last night.
0: Did you get any proper rain out of this? Because I mean, everyone wants proper rain, not ice falling from the sky. So, what did you get in the gauge?
1: We got 13 mil in the gauge. I don't know whether that's ice in there or not. It's and whether it could get in there for the leaves around.
0: Well,
1: It, it's unbelievable, the leaves here.
0: Yeah, you're saying all your trees have been stripped.
1: All the trees are stripped. Like, and you know, I got up early this morning and just knocked a few, like went and took a few trees off the road on towards town. So at least we got access. And I'm looking at it like it's just stripped bare. Like it is, it's devastated the trees. So it's she's pretty serious.
0: Have you seen a storm like this? I mean, we often get these angry little storms which just scoot through, sometimes with intense rain, sometimes with hail and intense winds. When was the last time you remember anything like this at your place?
1: 2009, we had a pretty serious one, big one here. Back in the 70s, we used to get a lot of hail storms, big hail storms. But, like, because I remember as a kid, we got a massive one down at Deep Well, and we had to walk into Deep Well with a car. We got sort of couldn't move in the motor car, so we ended up walking into Deep Well.
0: Jeez. And damage-wise, are you just going to clean up today? Because, you know, what, the veranda's down, you've got bits of metal around, the saddle shed has gone for a walk. What are you going to do today?
1: Yeah, we'll just get in and start and clean up all the trees. The veranda, we'll have to pull that down, just make it a bit more safer. Just pull back. Even there, like, we've got an old milking cow here and a few horses kicking around the house. So they were a bit sore and sorry, I suppose, poor buggers.
0: Yeah. What about bores? Have you got any solar power on any of your bores around the station?
1: All my bores are solar panels. So I've got to get around and check all them to make sure they're all okay too.
0: Yeah, well, if you lost some off the roof by the sounds of it at the station, at the homestead, so you might have somewhat, I don't know, how much does it take to damage a solar panel with hail?
1: I think a fair bit, but yeah, I'm still hoping they're standing with the wind that was blowing.
0: Yeah, exactly. Hey, Ben,
1: the thing around here, Brashy, that's like man-made structures are fixable, but the poor old trees, they're the sad bits of it all.
0: Absolutely. Yes. I'll look at the pictures because it sounds extraordinary and depressing as well.
1: Proper.
0: Benny Hayes, take care.
1: All right, mate. Thanks, Brashy.
0: Benny Hayes there on the line from Undoolia. Yeah, tree strips, verandas going to have to come down. The saddle shed has gone for a walk as well. Here on ABC Alice Springs, let's catch up with the voice of the baby animals, Susie DeMarkey.
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0: It is going to be a big night at the Masters Games opening ceremony. Choir Boys. We also have Stuart Joel Nugget and headlining Baby Animals. Superstars of the 90s. They'll be kicking off and you can get down and see them from after 5 o'clock. Now, I spoke to Susie DeMarkey, lead singer, guitarist with Baby Animals a few months ago about the trip to Alice. And I did ask her, first up, have they actually played in Alice Springs before?
4: Can't remember either, but I'm not sure. But I have a feeling we haven't. We may have. Dave would know because he remembers every show. He remembers days and dates and everything. But I'm not sure. But I'm very excited to come up there, and we might come up and spend a couple of days or something.
0: Have a squiz.
4: Just to have a look.
0: It's worth it.
4: It's a long way to come. If you're not going to, you know, I love being in a band. You go everywhere, but you don't spend a lot of time everywhere. So you have to make an effort to get up a day earlier and stay a bit longer, you know.
0: we were chatting off air and we're talking about your success in the early 90s really was the end of when music was, people bought music on, you know, we bought records, we bought CDs. And you could say, and I think you made the point, that the internet came into the mid 90s and further on, and then we had, you know, Napster and file sharing and then iTunes. And then, of course, now we have streaming services, which Spotify. Which I could argue you probably make, I don't know how much you make per stream, but next to nothing. Do you feel lucky that was a time you got to enjoy?
4: I feel every day I'm grateful. I'm grateful that we got to experience spending 2 months in a studio recording on tape. Like the actual process of making a record in that way, we got to do that twice with both records, like just absolutely, you know, you're completely isolated. You're just in there and you're only focusing on one thing. It is so different now, and I am extremely grateful that we were able to experience that. And I do feel like, you know, there's a lot of – that's so different now and what bands do now, and you can make a record in your living room. But it is a very different process. And it was – I'm grateful when people show up to shows, to be honest with you. I never take it for granted. I know how lucky we are, and I know that we're very lucky that we can still play, and we love to play. It's the most fun that we ever have, and I'm always grateful. Yeah, I'm so grateful that we have those songs and people remember them. And
0: Well, the fact in those days, I don't know what streaming charts mean anymore, but in those days, I think your first album, self-titled, went number one, your second went number two on the ARIA charts, when it actually meant something to be in the charts.
4: Yeah, I think it's like, I think it was four times platinum or something, but that's like, in Australia, I think that was like 8,000 or 100,000 records or something is platinum. In America, it's a million. But in Australia, it's relative to the population. But we that record was like number one for 6 weeks or something. Yeah, I mean, it was a crazy time. It was really – well, because we were always on tour as well. And when that happened in Australia, we were in Boston, I think, we were doing a show. And I remember that night, the ARIA Awards, we had to do a cross from Boston, I think we were – yeah.
0: That's pretty impressive. And the fact that you also you remember it.
4: I remember that night especially because I remember we had to go to a studio, a local studio, so they could do the satellite thing.
0: Yeah,
4: and so we knew that there was something going on, that we would be winning at least one.
0: Something was happening.
4: We won like three ARIAs and six nominations or something, which was really exciting. But then it's basically just okay, next town, next show.
0: You obviously still love being in a band.
4: I love it so much. I've always loved it. I'm never going to not love it. And even at this age, it doesn't matter. It doesn't change how you feel about. And as I said, I never expect people to show up. I'm always grateful when they do. And I tell them that because it's true. And we're getting all sorts of different ages now. Like we get these three generations now.
0: Could you imagine when you're a 17-year-old taking the stage at a pub, and we can name numerous pubs and clubs in Perth you would have been on, and did you think that, can I do the sums, 40 plus years ago, that you'd still be making a living out of music, that you would be where you are?
4: I didn't know. I just knew that I loved it. But I'll tell you what, a little quickly, my first show with Photoplay, my first band, I wasn't nervous. I didn't think it was like whatever. It was at the Cat and Fiddle. And I remember just thinking, yeah. Got up on stage, did the show, and then the second show, I was so nervous. I was like, oh, yeah. But the first show was when I knew I loved it. I was like, this is it. This is me. I'm happy to do this forever. So that was that. Yeah.
0: You will be here on October 10. It is... big. There'll be thousands of people at Anzac Oval, I can tell you. I was speaking to Mark from the Choir Boys last week, and I said, so are you headlining or are Baby Animals headlining? who's headlining, Susie?
4: Tell me. I mean, I didn't know who else we were playing with, but we did get offered the show as the headline, so I believe that it's going to be... Listen, I mean, I don't want to just say that, you know, it's the girl thing, but I'm just going to say it, you know.
0: It's the girl thing.
4: It's a girl thing. No, we don't. I have no problem with. We'll play anywhere on a bill. We don't care, but we just. I think we're headlining this one.
0: Well, Susie, we'll go out with early warning. We'll see you in October, and it's been a blast having a yarn.
4: Thank you so much. I'm very excited.

0: come up there. I can't wait to see everyone.
1: Do you want to throw to the song?
0: Yeah, this is one of our, I think, our first single off of our first album. It's called Early Warning.

0: That is tonight. Masters Games opening ceremony. Anzac Oval, Baby Animals, Susie DeMarkey, Choir Boys. I hope Macbeth, maybe Macbeth will finish early. I don't know. Let's head to the newsroom. Right now it's 8 o'clock.
1: G'day, this is Macca, and Sunday's your day.
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3: Good morning, Sally Bothroyd with ABC News. Three men in Mexico have been found guilty of the murder of Perth brothers Jake and Callum Robinson and their American friend Carter Rode while on a surfing trip in 2024. More from North America correspondent Lauren Day.
4: After a month-long trial, the court in Ensenada found Jesus Gerardo, Irineo Francisco and Angel Jesus guilty of the murders of the three surfers in 2024. Their bodies were later found at the bottom of a well in Baja California along Mexico's Pacific coast. Prosecutors successfully argued the three tourists were killed in a robbery gone wrong. The judge today told the Robinson family he was ashamed that the killing had happened in his country and expressed his condolences for their loss. Parents Deborah and Martin Robinson called for the maximum prison sentence to be imposed on the three men. Lauren Day, ABC News.
3: Federal opposition leader Angus Taylor and One Nation leader Pauline Hanson will today address a major Conservative conference in Brisbane. Hannah Moon reports.
5: Australia's Conservative Political Action Conference, known as CPAC, brings together right-wing politicians, commentators and activists to discuss policy and political strategy. Opposition leader Angus Taylor, One Nation leader Pauline Hanson, Nationals leader Matt Canavan and former British Prime Minister Liz Truss are among the headline speakers. Mr Taylor's

0: speech marks the first time a current Liberal Party leader has addressed CPAC and comes days after he unveiled the Coalition's plan to slash Australia's migration intake.
1: Emergency services are still working to assess damage around Alice Springs today after the town was hit by a violent storm late yesterday afternoon. Adam White from NT Emergency Services says volunteers have attended numerous calls for help.
2: We've had 9 so far. We have one this morning that we have to re-attend. It was a bit of a high-risk job to do at night, so we decided that we could leave it for the evening and come back in the morning. But we expect that we'll have some more this morning as people kind of assess damage around their properties.
1: Tasmania's environmental regulator says the operator of a recently approved AI data centre plans to use hundreds of diesel generators far more often than it originally disclosed. Hayden Smith reports.
3: Earlier this year, the Georgetown Council granted Firmus Technologies a permit to build a 288-megawatt data centre near Bell Bay. The approval was subject to conditions, including that Firmus could only run the 276 on-site diesel generators during emergencies. Firmus has appealed that condition through the Tasmanian Civil and Administrative Tribunal. Now, Tasmania's Environment Protection Authority Board has applied to join as a party to Firmus's appeal. The board says Firmus's appeal shows it plans to use the generators far more frequently than it told the EPA. Firmus has declined to comment.
1: In sports news, Australian Formula One driver Oscar Piastri will start from fourth on the grid for the Singapore Grand Prix sprint race later tonight. Red Bull's Max Verstappen is on pole, while championship leader Kimi Antonelli qualified in seventh. Piastri is seventh on the overall driver's standings and says he's pleased with his performance on the Marina Bay circuit.
4: Yeah, pretty happy there. I think that was more or less what we could have done. Very, very tricky on a sprint weekend to get all the lap time out of the car here. But no, I felt like on the soft, things came alive a lot more. I was struggling on the medium, and then once we put the soft on, I felt pretty happy. So yeah, not a bad effort.
1: The Australian women's cricket team remain undefeated in one-day internationals at Allan Border Field in Brisbane after a 7-wicket victory over Bangladesh. All-rounder Annabel Sutherland was named player of the match with bowling figures of 4 for 30 before an unbeaten 25 runs to chase down the visitors' total of 166. But she's lauded the efforts of opener Phoebe Litchfield and says her 77 of 57 balls set Australia up for victory.
5: Pretty good to watch, isn't it? I think just the way she can score all around the ground, and particularly the way that she plays spin, I think it's something that everyone in the group looks at, and she's always trying to find new shots and sets the standard of how she wants to improve and get better as a player.
1: Darwin today, sunny with an expected top of 34 degrees, Katherine partly cloudy and 38, Tennant Creek a shower or two and a possible storm and 36 degrees. ABC News.
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9: Five past eight. Let's talk sport here on ABC Alice Springs in a moment. We'll talk about orienteering in the Masters Games, mountain biking getting underway. There is a world of sport out there, but there is other sport as well. We'll talk about dirt karting. Final round with double points. That's on. The end of the karting season is going to be this weekend. And also about a young bloke who did very well at the Nationals down in Loxton last weekend. He gets a race with a number 3 on his kart this weekend because he is the third best in class in the country. Talk about that. Lee, thank you for your lovely picture from the Alice Springs golf course. Lee has sent us a picture of a green which is covered in hail and said, fun on the course, can you see the golf ball? I cannot see the golf ball, Lee. Now, I suspect, and I saw last night, baseball was cancelled last night in town because of damage from the storm, so I think they would be doing a bit of a clean-up. If anyone from baseball wants to message us about what's happening and if those fixtures are going to be put off to another day, or is it will they just be byes, get on the text line 0487 99 1057. And if you've got any other pictures from the storm, message us, you know how to do that. We'll pop them on our Facebook page, some amazing and depressing pictures. Benny Hayes from Undoolia just saying how bit of damage out there. The trees are stripped at Undoolia. That just shows it. I think Chris Tangi also posted a picture from south of town yesterday. Chris Tangi, very well-known videographer, photographer, and I think it was Desert Oak Country Tangi, if you're on the radio at the moment. In fact, give us a call. I'll talk to you, Tangi, anytime. It looks like a whole bunch of desert oaks down south of town, stripped of their leaves. But let's talk about dirt karting. That's next.
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9: It is the final round of Alice Springs Karting Club's 2026 Championship. Double points are on offer. Let's find out what's going on. Thomas B, President of the Alice Springs Dirt Karting Club. Thomas, good morning.
10: Good morning, Stuart. How are you, mate?
9: I am well. Is the club survive okay yesterday from the storm?
10: Yeah, well, I was actually out there doing track prep, and we actually got nothing. No rain, no hail, nothing at all on the north side, so...
9: I agree. I was at the Northside shops at the same time, and someone said, there's a storm in town. I said, what storm?
10: Yeah, I actually watched it go around, and I was like, oh, it's missed us completely, so...
9: Yeah, a few other people weren't so lucky, though. Hey, tell us about the final round of karting.
10: So, yeah, it starts at 4, the Savo racing, and, yeah, double points. It's been a very long season. We've had a very big season. But, yeah, it all comes down to... Today, for some blokes, they're chasing the two lots of points to change their position overall for the year.
9: So how many classes are running this evening?
10: So we should have about 8 classes. We obviously just got to look at the numbers and see if we might have to combine a few classes. But, yeah, it should be about 8.
9: And everyone's got their nominations in, because if you don't get your nominations and you start at the back of the field.
10: Yeah, that's it. Yeah, nominations closed last night. So, you can nominate on the day, but you obviously start rear field, so...
9: Okay. Who's racing are you looking forward to later on today? Who do you think will be chasing hard for those double points?
10: Well, probably the big class, the 125 Lights. We've had a few people miss a round, so obviously with the double points, if they miss one round, they can make it up today. That's probably the one we're looking at.
9: Yeah, no, it'll be hotly contested, I'm sure.
10: Yeah.
9: Can we talk about wasn't the season a bit interrupted by the weather? I'm trying to remember last time we spoke.
10: Yeah, we've had about 4 or 5 rainouts. It's been a bit of a season to try and chop and change and fit everything in. And then obviously we had the NT Dirt Kart titles here too in town. We had to squeeze them in too. But yeah, the weather's played a big part this year, and it's been a bit of a headache sometimes trying to fit everything in. But I mean, we were worried. I was worried yesterday when I seen the rain. I thought, oh, here we go again. But I think we're right now.
9: Yeah. People want to come down. When should they come down and watch the karting?
10: So racing starts at 4. Free entry down at the Arunga Park Speedway Complex. Come down. It'll be fun.
9: Let's talk about last weekend, though. The Australian title was at Loxton, and one of your young carters did very well.
10: Yeah, well, we had 5 young fellas and ladies as well go down from Alice Springs. Jamie Lightfoot in junior heavies ended up Australia 3 plate, which is very impressive. It's been a while since we've had an Australia plate come back to Alice Springs, so...
9: And if people don't know what that means, it means he came 3rd overall. So he's the 3rd best dirt karter in his class in Australia.
10: Yep, that's correct.
9: It's pretty impressive.
10: Yeah, well, he was West Australia 1 last year and NT3 this year, and now he's topped it off with Australia 3 this year. So,
9: is he going to race tonight?
10: Yeah, he is. Yep, he's racing tonight. So,
9: does that mean he gets to put his new plate on his kart?
10: Yeah, I've seen the nominations, and he's already got it in his nomination slip that he's going to have A3 on the front of his cart, so...
9: He must be very happy.
10: Yeah, he is. We're the club and everyone's excited for him, so...
9: Are you going to do a special presentation for him tonight?
10: We might just say a little word at the start at driver's brief, and then obviously we've got our presentation coming up in a few weeks as well.

0: Also, yeah, he'll get a little bit of something this, at driver's brief this afternoon, so.
1: Head down to Urunga Park, where the dirt karting, the karting club is. Hey, what happened? What do go-kart, dirt karters do in the off-season? Do you just go and look at your go-karts or your dirt karts, or do you actually then get into the speedway?
0: Well, a few of our juniors are into the speedway. The season that only started at Speedway, I think 2 weeks ago. So yeah, there's a few of our juniors and seniors in the speedway, and yeah, I think there's a lot of other sports that the kids get into when they're not racing, and I think the parents obviously sit there and contemplate how much damage is being caused by the carts for the year and how much it's going to cost to repair them for next season. So.
1: Motor racing, even though karting is probably at the more inexpensive end of motor racing, it still costs.
0: Oh yeah, it still costs, but it's fun, and like you said, it's a very affordable motorsport to get into.
1: Exactly. Hey, Thomas, enjoy, and we'll see who becomes the 2026 champions.
0: Awesome, thank you very much.
1: Enjoy. Thomas B, Alice Springs Dirt Karting, and the big final round on. If you don't know where the dirt karting track is, it's at Urunga Park, off the access road to Telegraph Station. We're going to go and find out more about what's happening with the Masters Games Orienteering, which is actually happening as we speak.

0: I'll make you happy. Masters Games might make you happy. Opening ceremony later on today. All those bands, all that entertainment. That was the easy beats. They're not playing, strangely. 16 past 8. A lot of sport has got underway. The half marathon has been run, and there'll be more than a few people in already in the half marathon at Simpsons Gap. Another event which is underway is the orienteering at the Desert Park. Let's find out what's happening with today's orienteering events here on ABC Alice Springs. Suzanne Casanova, orienteering coordinator for the Masters Games, is on the line from the Desert Park. Suzanne, good morning.
1: Good morning, Stu. How are you?
0: I am very well. How are things out there at the Desert Park?
1: Exciting. No, it's good. We've had 3 finishes already, and I'm keeping my eyes out, but I've left the fellas there in the picnic shelter responsible.

0: people now for timing in all the rest of the finishes while I talk to you.
1: How many people are out there on the course still?
0: I think we've got another six. The men's classes are quite well represented this year. So the men's 65s are still out there, and so are the ladies' 65s. The men's 35 to 49s have all finished. So we've got a first, second, third there, and they've cleaned up the course. They've done very well.
1: Now, for those people who don't know what orienteering is, you better explain. I mean, I know because I did orienteering and road gaining. In fact, I went in the golf course night event last time. But for those people who don't know, what is orienteering?
0: So our participants are working with a A4 colour map, and the scale is about 1 to 10,000, 1 to 75,000. And on the map is a bunch of detail around where the tracks are, where big rocks are, where the creek lines are. And as they've got that map to navigate with, they're looking for 19 different checkpoints, and they've got a time limit of 60 minutes for them to find those checkpoints. And they'll lose points if they come back late, and they'll accrue points with every checkpoint that they visit. So we've got current finishers have got maximum score. They managed to get all of those 19 checkpoints in within the 60-minute time limit. Everybody started at 7:30, and they're due to be back by 8:30.
1: And after 8:30, they start losing points.
0: And then they start losing points, that's right. So there's a balance of planning well, you know, working out, can I reach out this far? How far would that actually be to visit all of those checkpoints? And also, like, keeping an eye on your own time, your progress, and having worked out a way to cut short the course, you know, without wasting.
1: Planning.
0: Extra running,
1: planning, exactly.
0: So trying to be efficient. Getting a checkpoint every couple of minutes.
1: Yeah, well, that's pretty impressive. You got, so the fastest runner with all the checkpoints, you said, was it 37 minutes?
0: 37, yep. So Tim Seeger, I reckon, might be picking up a gold medal there.
1: Very well done. Is Philip Nipras, our very own Philip Nipras, is he out in the course? He would be in the 65-plus.
0: Yes, absolutely, and he says you should be here, Stu.
1: Well, I strangely am on air broadcasting a Saturday breakfast program, and I know I can multitask, but that may be an orienteering event too far. But that's okay. I mean, I take the point.
0: No. We had radio up in Darwin come and do the course on radio. And they gave a running commentary of how many checkpoints they had visited and how many dogs had barked at them. And
1: well, I should have said Emma out, because Emma's never done orienteering. Have you done orienteering, Emma? She has, so she's very talented as well. Very good. Now, but let's not forget, there is still an event tomorrow night, and there is mountain bike orienteering on the Tuesday. So if, and I know registrations have officially closed, but will you take any late registrations for the other two events?
0: Yeah, we've kept our registrations open. So if somebody does want to register, they just, provided they're already registered with Games, they can just go in still and register, and then just shoot me an email or a phone call so that I know to recheck the registration list and make sure I've printed enough maps. And the idea for these events is that they are entry level for, you know, ability. We set the course so that everybody can achieve some things. And those maybe with more experience can achieve more, but everybody can achieve something.
1: Yeah, absolutely. So don't forget, golf course or the golf club tomorrow for Twilight Orienteering. Can I tell you, that is a blast. It is a lot of fun. Just make sure you got a very good head torch. Always helps. So that's from 6.
0: Yes, it does. We're keeping an eye on the weather, and if we need to reschedule, we will let participants know.
1: Oh, yeah, the weather. Forget about that, yeah. 6 to 8 tomorrow, and then Tuesday is 7 to 9:30 a.m. is the mountain bike orienteering, which I'm sure will be a blast as well. Hey, Suzanne, enjoy that. And, may everyone get back in one piece.
0: Thank you very much, Stu, and enjoy your morning.
1: Thank you. Suzanne Casanova, Orienteering Coordinator of the Masters Games. And if you want to get in, you can still do so. Register for the night or twilight orienteering from 6 till 8. That's tomorrow evening at the Alice Springs Golf Club, or there's the mountain bike orienteering on Tuesday. 21 past 8, we're going to go and jump on a bike in just a moment. And this one is for the bike riders, this next track, because some of the downhill is a bit like being a kamikaze pilot. This is the Hoodoo Gurus, 20 past 8, now 21 past 8.

0: The Hoodoo Gurus from their very first album, 1984, Stone Age Romeos. I Was a Kamikaze Pilot, which is a little bit like downhill mountain biking. It's all about gravity, it's all about the bike, and it's all about spills. Actually, it shouldn't be about spills. Let's find out what's happening with Masters Mountain Biking. The president of the Central Australian Rough Riders, Nick Batar, joins us. Nick, good morning.
1: Morning, Brushy.
0: I thought it was an appropriate song for say, downhilling, maybe Gravity Enduro Ride.
1: Look, I just thought that was an amazing segue. What a way to bring in mountain biking.
0: How's it looking for the Masters?
1: Look, it's all coming together. It's a pretty big daunting task. We're all kind of first-timers, but it's a lot of fun. We've got lots of entries.
0: 50 or so entries? That's good.
1: Yeah, it would be close to. Yeah.
0: That's great.
1: Really excited.
0: First event tomorrow. What do people need to know?
1: Okay, first event tomorrow. Well, first, I do believe you might still be able to sign up today if you haven't already.
0: True.
1: We'll take anyone. Okay. We're not fussy.
0: So you can still get online, onto the Masters page, go to mountain biking, and you can still register.
1: I believe today's the last day.
0: Okay.
1: If not, give me a call. I'll hook you up.
0: Because orienteering said that you can do that as well. So, and there's mountain bike orienteering on Tuesday.
1: Yes, there is. We're not running the mountain bike orienteering, but the orienteering crew are, and they're super enthusiastic. It looks like a great event. I've met up with them already and helped to promote them on our own channels.
0: But should be good.
1: Looks like fun.
0: Okay, what's the first event tomorrow? Is this, because it says Gravity Enduro.
1: Yeah, so we're starting out with the big one, where the Gravity Enduro is a really awesome event where you don't need to be super fit, you don't need to be really sporty, but we go out as a group, you can treat it as a social ride, we go out as a big group to the top of the downhill sections, and then we race the downhill section to the bottom, and then we form up as a group and pedal to the next stage.
0: So which part of the track network are you going to be on?
1: We're starting at Telegraph Station and riding the East Side Trails.
0: Right. Now, you and I have spoken, maybe briefly, I don't know if we spoke about this on air, but about a new trail, which is an extension of Carl's track on the East Side Trails. Now, I've noted there's been some very extensive work going on a beautiful trail, which is a lovely walk and a lovely run, but you're going to include that in the social ride?
1: I'm really excited to announce that this is going to be the first race on what is currently an unopened trail, the Thorny Devil Extension, which is a black run.
0: Yeah.
1: Off a beautiful hill with amazing views, some gorgeous rock work, and it should be a really fun trail.
0: Yeah. Now, I know the local track makers, they've done an amazing job, just what I've seen of it, and I walked it. I will never ride it, I can tell you, Nick Batar. I will never ride that trail. But it is a beautiful walk if you want to, because it connects. Is that the official title, Thorny Devil? What do I call it, Carl's?
1: Carl's is kind of the local name.
0: Okay.
1: Thorny Devil is the official name, and this is an extension of an existing black trail.
0: Because it comes off the Dunny or the Thunderbox or the trail. And what do you make of the, and again, people, if you look at the rock work which has gone into this trail, it is extraordinary. So how much effort has gone into that trail?
1: Oh,

0: I don't know if it's art or architecture, but it's by both. Hand, the trail builders have shifted 2-ton giant rock slabs and somehow kept it looking natural and beautiful. And yeah, it created this amazing trail that rides sensationally.
1: And so tomorrow you get your chance to ride it.
0: Yep, this will be the first official race on the trail.
1: Wow. I look forward to that. Apart from, of course, the racing tomorrow, there is, as you said, the orienteering, which is the Tuesday morning Telegraph Station. And what are the other events people need to know?
0: And then Tuesday night, we have a short course cross country. Thursday, we then have a hill climb with the Road Bike Club and up Anzac Hill, which will be a lot of fun. Silly costumes, you know, yeah. Sunset on Anzac Hill, beautiful views. And then finally on Saturday, the last day of the games, we'll be running our long course XC, which is some of Alice Springs' most beautiful trails in a really fun race with lots of lolly snakes and, yeah, it'll be really fun.
1: Because the trail was one thing about all this rain early in the year was the amount of grass, but it seems like there's a fair bit of slashing going on. Is that been run by volunteers? Has that been run by parks? Who's been out there doing all that work?
0: There's been many beautiful people doing a lot of amazing work on the trails this year. The Buffalo was wild.
1: Yeah.
0: Parks have definitely picked up the ball and have done a lot of work themselves. The Mountain Bike Club have been running its own trail crew, which is a volunteer meetup where we go out and slash trails. And then there's just a lot of beautiful trail fairies that take it upon themselves to go out and fix up the trails that we all ride on.
1: It's been very impressive. Nick, enjoy your Masters Games. You're going to the opening ceremony today?
0: Of course. Yeah.
1: Some people have to go to Macbeth. Sorry.
0: It's a bit of culture and a bit of choir boys.
1: It'd be great. And baby animals as well.
0: And baby animals, yeah. It'll
1: have
0: be fun.
1: Have a great Masters.
0: Okay. Thank you very much.
1: Nick Pitar, running the mountain biking and the first event getting underway from 8 a.m. tomorrow, Gravity Enduro Social Ride. And can I tell you, that is going to be on a really impressive trail. If you want to go and check that new trail out, I would suspect get on board. I think you can actually still register if you're a mountain biker. You can do that. In a moment, we'll be talking gardening with Jeff Myers. Can I tell you, I'm going to give you the clue for the what plant am I before we even get into gardening this morning. I've got a series of clues, and then we'll be chatting with Jeff here on ABC Alice Springs. But today, who am I? What am I? That is the question, because I am a plant. You find me near water. You always find me near water. 0487 99 1057. Yeah, I know you'll go, there's a lot of plants like that. Well, give me your plant. Because today is a very special day. We have to give away a Backroads tea towel. This has got a map of Australia with all the places that Backroads has been. And you will win that plus the space pen if you get the plant right, and get drawn out of the hat by Emma Haskin later on. So text me, 0487 99 1057. I want to know, which plant am I? I am a Centralian, and you always find me near water. And I say you always find me near water. Who am I? 0487 99 1057. More clues to come in the next hour, because it's time to garden.

0: Ooh, I never promised you a rose garden. Never promised you a hailstorm as well. Jeff Myers, gardener, good morning.
1: Good morning, Stuart. Good morning, listeners. And, yeah, quite exciting. But I stood outside the front door and it just spat a bit, and the trees, the big lemon-scented. I worked it out. I reckon that Steve Strike's lemon-scented gums, and he planted them on the western and southern side of his property. They're probably the tallest trees in Alice Springs.
0: Well, you're saying they're taller than my lemon-scented gums?
1: Pretty well, I reckon.
0: And might be 30 metres.
1: Yeah, so are these, yeah.
0: Yeah. Oh, we need to have a height off.
1: We do, yeah. Anyway, boy, were they whipping around. But, like, one little branch came off and that was all.
0: Oh,
1: but, so there was no damage in our street except this morning when I got up and there was no water. And there was a...
0: What?
1: Dave Sweeney went for a inspection, being an ex-Power Water executive, went down the road and inspected the hole where the water was coming out and fell in.
0: What, fell into the hole?
1: He fell into a sinkhole.
0: Is Dave okay?
1: Yeah, he's okay. Yeah. So that was a bit exciting first thing this morning. So, yeah, no water on our street, so I'll be back home hand-watering plants a bit later on.
0: Yeah, it was a bit hectic. I was in Northside. I was speaking to the head of the Dirt Carting Association locally, Thomas B, and Northside saw nothing. There was a storm to the north, storm to the south, and you could see it. You could hear it rolling through. I was in the Northside Shops car park going, oh, that looks like a storm there, but nothing, really.
1: Well, I've got some good shots of the hailstorm and the hailstones everywhere. I mean, some areas were just white. Yeah. It reminded me of that storm we had.
0: Oh, look, we have debate
1: eight,
0: here.
1: 10 years ago.
0: Well, Benny Hayes said that we had a big storm in 2009. Alex said there was one in 2008. And we spoke to Benny Hayes about the damage they've had at Andulia. Like, they've had verandas look like they're caved in. The saddle shed has gone for a bit of a walk. Blown away, and 2009 is where both Rod and Benny talk about a big storm. Maybe there were two big storms. Maybe there was one in 2008, one in 2009.
1: There was two years apart.
0: That might be it, though.
1: And in November.
0: Yep.
1: So it seems like October, November, we're going to be copping the odd freak storm.
0: It is the stormy time. Now, got a question for Jeff, 0487 99 1057. And if you want to get in on Who Am I, my first question is, the first clue in the Who Am I quiz is, which part am I? I am a Centralian, so I'm not a weed, because I was Rosie Dock last week, wasn't I? Who am I? You always find me near water. 0487 99 1057. You always find me near water. Get on the text line, send me a message. Who do you think it is? Who am I this morning? You always find me near water.
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0: If you've got a question, you may text, but more importantly, if you want to win the plant of the week, you should ring us on 1300 019 783. In a moment, we're going to find out from Landcare about Mexican poppy, because I saw them post on the Landcare Facebook page about Mexican poppy. So we'll go there and catch up with Sunny Dangy in just a moment, because I haven't seen much Mexican poppy. Was it back?
1: You haven't.
0: Is it back?
1: You haven't driven down Heath. It's a Heath Road, the road next to the racetrack. Heathrow.
0: No, I haven't recently.
1: And you drive down there about 400 metres and the paddock on the right-hand side. The last time I looked, it was absolutely full of Mexican poppy.
0: Yeah, because when I first came to town, there was a massive campaign to get it out of the river. I don't know if that succeeded, but it seems like it's back. And maybe that's just because of the weather conditions. We'll hear from Landcare in just a moment. If you want to get in on the which plant am I, you always find me near water. Always. 0487 99 1057. Now, Jeffrey, how are you recovering? How is you? Because you...
1: Slowly but surely. I've been making progress all week. I wake up this morning, I'm in a huge amount of pain. I get up and I hardly walk. So who knows? Today I'm not good. But otherwise, I've been slowly getting better every day. And but I'm taking it easy. I'm not rushing.
0: Don't go to work. Don't do work.
1: No. I do a bit of consultancy work, but that's just on the phone. It's like I've got to go and look at a tree this morning because it's blown over in the storm, and can it be saved or can it not be saved?
0: Which part of town is that in?
1: Todwell.
0: Okay. Hey, look, and if you've got a question about anything in your garden which has been affected by the storm, I saw a massive bottle tree, photos from the Gap area, big bottle tree just tipped over.
1: Like,
0: we're talking about one which has got a diameter of maybe 1.6 metres.
1: I think I saw that.
0: It's extraordinarily large.
1: Yeah.
0: Lemon-scented gum down near Bloomfield, which took down power lines. And I've got, like Steve Strike, I have very big lemon-scented gums in my yard. I would never have planted them, and I was driving back home knowing that those storms

0: about going, please don't come down, please. And they did.
1: Yeah, you're only going to lose a little bit of a branch, I don't think. I think that's all. I mean, they're never going to get torn out of the ground. They are so wide, your trees, and they'll be down deep. Yeah, my experience is, I mean, I had to do root profile on some of the trees in the mall about 10 years ago. And, you know, I dug down and their roots just went straight down, absolutely straight down.
0: Searching for the water.
1: Well, the water's down there, you see, about 5 metres. So, yeah, I reckon they're as solid as a rock. But
0: and
1: anyway,
0: Steve Strikes are as well.
1: I think they, well, see, that's again, the water table's not that far down.
0: No.
1: So they're well and truly. It's like my trees in my yard. I mean, yeah, they're all growing well. The ghost gum in the middle is looking absolutely fantastic. And I haven't, apart from giving it one big drink in the second week of January, which I haven't done the last 2 years, so it really hasn't had a drink, technically, for 3 years. But we've had lots of rain, and it's also probably got its roots into the town basin.
0: Okay. Now, if you want to win the plant of the week, which is today, you need to ring 1300 019 783. The plant of the week is, Jeffrey?
1: Acacia ligulata. Or which commonly one? Called witchetty bush.
0: Oh, okay.
1: It's about 60 centimetres high in the tube.
0: Yeah.
1: Good screening plant, good drought tolerant plant, good bird attracting plant, tough as old boots. And, you know, you've got a corner in the yard that you want to screen off the neighbours or something like that, or you've got a street light, then this is the plant for you. So it's a good healthy tree or shrub. And, yeah, there'll be someone who's got a garden where they reckon they can put this plant.
0: Absolutely. You want to win the plant, you've got to give me a call, 1300 019 783, with your question or maybe an observation about how your garden is after the storm. We'll talk more about storm damage in just a moment. 1300 019 783 to win the Acacia ligulata from Jeff and from me, courtesy of us. If you want to win the Backroads tea towel and the space pen, you need to get on the quiz line. Who am I? I am a Centralian plant. I'm not a weed again, or like last week's weed. You always find me near water. 0487 99 1057. Something which I did spy on Landcare's Facebook page this week was Mexican poppy, which I always thought Mexican poppy was something from when I first came to town, but it's still out there, as Jeff said. Sonny Dangy from Landcare. Sonny, good morning.
2: Yeah, good morning, Grashy. Good morning, Jeff.
1: Good morning, old mate. Long time no see. Yeah, well, how are we going with the Mexican poppy? Because, you know, it was all the rage there a decade or so ago, and it was popping up everywhere. And occasionally I find it in the odd plant in sand that's been, river sand that's been brought in, bought from the landscapers, or just gone and been dug up from the river, I guess. I don't know. But I did say to Brashy earlier that down Heath Road there, there was a paddock on the right-hand side where it was just full of Mexican poppy when I was last down that road, which was probably 18 months ago.
0: Yeah, what's the go?
2: So, like, I think one of the problems is that it's in a couple of the quarries around the place, so that's contributed to its spread to a large degree. The fact that it's just popping up in the river now after a bit of a break, or, you know, in the Todd in the town area there, it's a factor of there's been really good control for a long time from community, and the Telegraph Station have tried to keep it out of theirs as well, because there's theoretically a bit in a quarry up above town. But it's never gone away. It's one of those problem plants that just will keep popping up. But yeah, the fact that we've kept it out of the town sort of sections of the river is real bonus, because it just ruins a place that's so prickly. It makes it hard to get into once it's there.
0: And it sounds like it's really hard to manage, Sonny. So if you are thinking of removing it from somewhere, what are the hints to deal with it?
2: Yeah, if it's just flowers on it, just kick it out and leave it where, as long as you get there's quite a taproot on it, just get the taproot out and leave it on the ground. But if there's seed pods on it, then you need to cut those seed pods off and bag them and then remove the plant. And if the seed pods are ripe and open, you have to be really careful.

0: careful that you don't shake the seed pods and spill seed onto the ground. So, you need bags, secateurs, gloves to protect yourself, and be really careful. Take your time, try and get all the seeds in a bag and take them away and destroy them.
1: Yeah, how should you destroy them? You don't put it in the bin? Can you? Yeah,
0: Oh,
1: what
0: yeah,
1: should you
0: no,
1: do?
0: bin's fine. Yeah, like even cactus goes in the bins now. Theoretically, at the landfill, it gets buried deep enough that it'll never see the light of day again. So, that's an accepted method for cactus. So, poppy would be the same. If you've got a fire pit, you could burn them, but you have to be really careful and monitor around your fire pit in case you've spilt any.
1: Yeah.
0: If you do landscaping, yeah, bring sand in and, yeah, check your yard over the next few years, especially cool season rain. That's when you'll see it. So,
1: And is that because we had some of that rain sort of mid-year? We had that 40 mils, I know it was June, July. Would that have
0: yeah,
1: spurred it along?
0: that'll do it. Yep.
1: Okay, so be careful. If people want to get an ID on it, I know you had a picture there on the Landcare Facebook page. Is that the best place to go and see it if you want to ID your enemy?
0: Yeah, it's a declared weed in the NT, so Weeds Branch will have a info sheet on it as well. Yeah, it's pretty common on, you can Google it quite easily. It's a weed in a lot of places, so
1: Yeah.
0: get the information on it.
1: Good work. Hey, Sonny, what are you up to today? Any land care work going on?
0: There would be. Everyone's keen as still because of the amount of fuel around. I've got to do a few driving lessons right now, so
1: Oh gosh, okay.
0: yeah.
1: Have you're just learning to drive now, Sonny? That's amazing.
0: Yeah, taking me a while to get on with it.
1: Now, there's Buffalo Beets on, I think, from 9 o'clock at the Olapink Botanic Gardens, and I think you probably got one more field day. That's coming up pretty fast, I think, because I don't.
0: Yeah.
1: It's coming up next weekend, is it?
0: Yeah, at Eastside Community Garden. So yeah, nice little site there. Yeah, so come along. The last official one for the year.
1: It looked
0: Starting to
1: like
0: get too hot.
1: a lot of cactus you got out the other day from Tepper Hill.
0: 400 kilos. I mean, a big score. So yeah, cactus is one of those things too that just won't go away. Yeah.
1: Well done. You better go and do those driving lessons, Sonny, and thanks for joining us.
0: Hey, you're welcome. Hey, have a good weekend.
1: Sonny Dangy from Landcare here in Alice Springs. Oh, yeah, Mexican poppy, know your enemy. Go and check out the
2: Well,
1: pictures.
2: see, it's interesting, isn't it? I mean, it's just a matter of when the rain comes, how hot it is, how cool it is. You know, and I mean, as I've mentioned before, I mean, you've got the golden everlasting dominating the garden next door to my place, and looking absolutely gorgeous. And yet, the wildflowers that came up last year were quite different, and the plants that came up last different year. And this year is the most prolific I've seen for 30 years at least. Is Ruby Dock.
1: Oh, as I said, I was out walking with one of my daughters who's back home from down south, and I was saying, "Was that a pretty native plant?" I said, "No, that is Ruby Dock." And of course, that was the Who Am I of last week. Let's go to the clues. I think people are baffled because, a lot of plants near water aren't. You don't need to say any more, Jeff. I can see you. But Who Am I this morning goes to, "You always find me near water." So, if you want to win the space pen and the tea towel, this is a limited edition Backroads tea towel, 0487 991 057. If you want to get onto that, you have to answer my question. You always find me near water. Who am I? 0487 991 057. Plant of the week
2: Well,
1: is again
2: Acacia
1: Acacia ligulata.
2: ligulata, a beautiful little specimen here, about 60 centimetres high, very healthy, good screening plant, good bird attracting plant, provides yellow flowers in winter, yeah, tough as old boots. But,
1: We like old boots.
2: I do. But, yeah, this clue, I think you're going to have to provide more clues than that,
1: There'll be
2: because
1: more.
2: I can come up with half a dozen different plant
1: Correct.
2: species that would fit that first clue easily.
1: Well, that's the point. You
2: Yes.
1: narrow them down, Geoffrey. Okay, give me a call, 1300 019 783. Bruce is on the line. Bruce Simmons, good morning. How are you?
3: Hi, I'm good, thanks.
1: Now,
3: Stuart,
1: Bruce,
3: hi, Jeff.
1: I saw on social media it looked like one of the fences at the Westside Garden are down. What's happened?
3: Well, I haven't been. I was there yesterday doing some cooch busting, but it hadn't fallen over at that point. So it's a stretch of about 50 metres, I think, a long stretch. Basically, the irrigation for the oval starts right at the fence line, and what's happened is over time, the posts have rusted out. So basically, they've been hanging together. Because it's all hung together, it's been hanging together for a few years now. And yesterday was a bit too much, and all the posts snapped, and off it went.
1: Yeah, so is there going to be a working bee today to try and fix it up?
3: Well, I'm hoping there might be some other organisations that will get on with it, because I don't think it's going to be very... Well, we can put a few star pickets in, but it's a very, very temporary measure.
1: Okay.
3: I'm quite interested in the new developments going on that oval, which, you know, the $14 million...
1: Yeah, well, this is the new playing fields they're putting in at the what was Centralia Middle School. I think it's now called the Gillen Sports Precinct. Don't quote me on that particular terminology. So, mate, would they give you a new fence, do you think, Bruce?
3: Well, I'm optimistic. Let's put it that way. I think we need a road or a track along, because basically they're trying to connect the two complexes, all the complexes over there, to sort of have a master area. And they've included the community garden. So we'll see, but certainly long-term planning. I wouldn't have the sprinklers anywhere near the fence in the future. I'd put them out 10 metres and have a track or a sealed road or something along there. It'd make it a lot easier for at least community gardeners to access West Side. And, so there's potential. Maybe there's a short-term fix, but hopefully there's a long-term solution, as it were.
1: Yeah,
2: that fence would have to be 40 years old at least.
3: Yeah, it's. I mean, the community garden can't afford to put a new one up, that's for sure, but the whole area needs to be rethought, so there's an opportunity.
1: Okay. Anyway, if anyone wants to help, can they get in contact with you, Bruce, or anyone else?
3: Well, with Jeanette, I don't know if Jeanette's on the phone, but Jeanette and Paola are the sort of the main go-to people, plus I guess Erica from Alex. So I'm the gardening man. I'm not
1: the fence man.
3: Structure man as well.
2: All right, Bruce. So next Saturday, Eastside Community Garden will have its normal coffee, cakes, and entertainment.
3: That's what I wanted to say. Basically, yeah. So next Saturday, there's the last Harvest Cafe for the year, so come along and make it a good one. But the following day is not our Buffle Bust, it's the following week, so it's 2 weeks tomorrow.
1: Okay, I'll make sure we remember that. I thought I saw October 15 in the Landcare diary, but we'll move that 26th, a week.
3: Yeah, or 25th, or I can't remember. Yep. Thank you.
1: Absolutely. Hey, Bruce, happy gardening, and
3: Working bees tomorrow. There will be working bees at both places tomorrow if people want to come onto East Side or West Side.
1: Absolutely. Hey, Bruce, have a great day.
3: Thank you. Cheers.
1: Bruce Simmons. Yeah, that fence is ancient by the sounds of it.
2: Gosh, it's had three community gardens there. It's had the Greening Australia there. You know, it's been on and off for years that site's been used. And, as Bruce indicates, there has been irrigation going onto that fence. I put it this way. I can tell you that in my backyard, next door anyway, I've had water going on there for like nearly 25 years. And the old rotary clothes horse is still there. I was not going to pull it out. I was going to leave it for posterity. And it just rusted off about a metre up from the ground and just collapsed the last time we had a bit of a storm. So I've got the responsibility of putting in another bottom piece of pipe and erecting it, because it is, you know, those the old clotheslines are going to disappear. They're going to disappear, aren't they?
1: Okay.
2: Hey,
1: can I just go to a caller?
2: Yep.
1: I don't need to go to.
2: Go for it.
1: But also, Liz B. Now, the mystery plant is not algae, and Max, it's not a river red gum. I'm going to give you a second clue right now. So, who am I? I'm a plant. I'm a Centralian. You always find me near water. Clue number two, people. My nearest relatives live 800 kilometres away in the north. Who am I? Now, Leslie, I don't want you to have a go at this, because I know you might know. Leslie Riley on the phone. Leslie, good morning.
4: Good morning, Bracky. Good morning, Jeff.
1: How did your place go after the storm? Because do you get much of a storm out at White Gums?
4: Yeah, it hit here with, just suddenly out of the blue. I just was aware of this immense clattering on the roof and looked out, and here's all this hail and horizontal winds going on, coming from the southwest.
1: Wow. I mean, you're in a bit of a protected area there near the gap. Does that offer any protection?
4: I wouldn't say so. I've been out on the flat when there's been 80-kilometre-hour winds swinging the power lines around.
1: Did you get any hail out of this as well?
4: Oh, yeah. Yeah, that's what I'm saying, the clattering on the roof. And then all over the ground, and I was busy texting family and friends in town, watch out, there's a storm on the way, but usually by the time they got the message, it had already hit them.
1: Yeah.
4: So I think it was much more damage in town, especially down in the gap area.
1: Absolutely. You didn't have any trees down, but just 7 mils of rain in the gauge?
4: I haven't walked around to look everywhere, but just immediately around our house, we don't have trees around, just a lot of rubbish on the ground. And I looked out the window after when it had passed, and there's this flock of little peach doves pecking away at whatever on the ground where all the ice and everything was.
2: How did your big coolabah survive? No, not coolabah, Bloodwood.
4: Yeah, it's still there, Jeff.
2: Good, okay. I've driven from east side to here, and there's the odd branch down, but I haven't noticed that much, although I've got to go and inspect a tree this morning in the mall. It's
1: come down. Bloomfield, big lemon centre down the gap area. There's a big, what are they called, bottle trees? The ones they along the roads in Roma. A lot of people, a big one has gone through some fences there. But your garden, you haven't had a chance to go and have a squeeze to see how it's going, Leslie.
4: Well, we've got a magnificent bunch of flowering Kings Park special bottle brush, and the flowers on them are just, they've all been stripped and they're on the ground.
2: You know, of course, I was going to go out and photograph a couple of Eremophilas that are in full bloom for Gardening Australia magazine today, and they won't be looking good. I'll have to wait for another few weeks before they reflower again.
1: Yes, I think it could be. But maybe out in the garden to try and recover anything which might have fallen over or needs a bit of TLC. What's the rest of your day look like, Leslie?
4: We got Bosom Buddies on this afternoon. It's National Breast Cancer Awareness Month. Thanks for asking, Brushy.
1: I always know you're doing good work. So anything people need to know about what's happening with this month, Breast Cancer Awareness Month?
4: Exactly what it says, breast cancer awareness, be breast aware and always check for change and do something about it ASAP. Listen, talking about when storms have gone through town before, I vividly remember when you turned up on a Sunday morning to give reporting on one that had gone through it. It knocked over half a house on the corner of Bradshaw and Larapinta.
1: Yeah.
4: But it did a huge amount of damage and brought power lines down. I can't remember what year it was, but it wasn't that far back.
1: Yeah, they all seem to merge into one, Leslie. I remember the big one, which we were debating between Rod Kramer and Alex Nelson this morning, was that there was one in 08 and one in 09. Both were very big. Then we had 2016, the big hailstorm, which saw the YMCA roof collapse and the Y close for a whole year. There was damage at the cinema as well. We had ones
4: in a car.
1: Yeah. And it's always this time of year, isn't it? It's always September, into November, which is the change of season time in Alice Springs. But yeah, I remember too many that they all start to sort of meld into one, Leslie. But so which one was that one?
4: Much more recent.
1: Yeah.
4: It would have been much more recent. Over 2 years ago, but not that far before, because I had a family member work for power and water and he didn't come home for.
1: Yeah.
4: I don't know, 15 hours.
1: No, I do. There was, my brain. Was it 3 years ago, maybe? 2022 or 23, we had the bad one, which we saw the trees come down at Alice Sings on the Saturday. So that makes sense on me being on air on the Sunday or reporting on the Sunday because Alice Sings, there was a big tree fell on someone's Prado in the car park at Araluen. So that must have been that. So I reckon that's 3 or 4 years ago. Yep. You're on the money, Leslie.
4: And it was the same path through town.
1: Correct, which is why I was trying to ask the Bureau, do we have like a cyclone alley in this town where the storms come in from the west and they come through Tamaramara, Araluen,

0: Bradshaw, Gillon, across the gap into, say, the golf course. That seems to be the pattern. It happened again yesterday.
1: Yep.
0: Well, spot exactly. We're the smart ones, Leslie. Hey, thank you for the chat, and have a lovely day.
1: Thanks, you too, Brushy, and you too, Jeff. I hope you feel better soon.
0: He's getting there.
2: I'm getting there. Don't worry, Leslie. You can't keep me down for too long.
0: Yeah.
2: And, yeah. Well, there's too many things happening all the time. I mean,
0: there is.
2: Bruce pops up every week telling us there's working bees, you know, and he expands it. You know, last week it was on the side of the hill next to Eastside Club and Eastside Community Garden. There's always the Westside Garden. This next weekend's going to be a busy weekend too. We've got the bee virus workshops on Saturday. Now, that if you're interested in that, you've got to register. That's a paid workshop, the Varroa virus. That's $70 for members of the Bee Association. Remote members can link in for $50, non-members $100. That's on Monday. Oh, sorry, that's on the Saturday between 9 o'clock and 3 o'clock at the club rooms in Elder Street. Now, I'm not quite sure where that is.
0: Okay.
2: Anyway, but the important thing is that we're having our first honey festival.
0: When?
2: On Sunday, October the 18th.
0: Well, they didn't, well, should do it on a Saturday when we were about.
2: Well, I don't know. But anyway, that's
0: where
2: it is.
0: We'll get them to come in.
2: Well, I think they didn't want to conflict with Eastside Community Garden. So anyway, we've got our first ever honey festival at Olive Pink from 10 a.m. to 2 p.m. There'll be gardening tips, gardeners down there. There'll be beekeeping displays, people from the industry, speakers and stalls.
0: Sounds great.
2: So it should be fun. Just pop down next Sunday, Olive Pink, 10 a.m. to 2 p.m. for our first honey festival.
0: I'll give you the next clue in the which plant am I. If you want to win the plant of the week, give me a call now, 1300 019 783. Jeff will have an answer for you. I guarantee. It's now 9 o'clock.
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5: Good morning, Sally Bothroyd with ABC News. The US Trump administration has imposed sanctions on the International Criminal Court after one of its former judges, Navi Pillay, was awarded the Nobel Peace Prize. The United States and Israel have blasted the decision to award Ms. Pillay the prize after she chaired the United Nations Commission of Inquiry that concluded that Israel has committed genocide in Gaza. U.S. Secretary of State Marco Rubio says Washington is banning transactions with the International Criminal Court, cutting off resources and crippling its ability to operate.
6: The United States and the American people are not subject to the jurisdiction of this fake ICC. Either the ICC will end its threats or we will end the ICC. And we expect our allies, many of whom are part of the ICC and that rely on American service members for their defense, to rein in this rogue court.
5: Meanwhile, Ukraine's President Volodymyr Zelensky says a US agreement for Russian diesel will prolong Moscow's illegal invasion. US President Donald Trump announced that Russian counterpart Vladimir Putin had agreed to release hundreds of thousands of tons of diesel to the global market. It's understood the US Treasury will suspend sanctions on Russian diesel exports until April next year in return. Mr. Zelensky says the deal plays right into Moscow's hands. The parents of Perth brothers Jake and Callum Robinson have welcomed a guilty verdict handed down in Mexico. The brothers and their American friend Carter Rhode were shot dead on a surfing trip in Baja California in 2024. Three men have now been found guilty of aggravated homicide, aggravated robbery and aggravated car robbery. Martin Robinson says the verdict brings the family one step closer to justice.
7: Today's guilty verdict is a significant moment in

0: our long and painful journey to seek justice for our beautiful sons, Callum and Jake, and their friend Carter Road, whose lives were so cruelly taken from them in 2024.
1: Federal Opposition Leader Angus Taylor will be among the speakers at a major Conservative political conference in Brisbane today. It's the first time a current Liberal Party leader has addressed the CPAC Australia conference. His speech comes just days after he unveiled a plan to slash Australia's temporary migration program. Other major speakers today include One Nation leader Pauline Hanson, Nationals leader Matt Canavan, and former British Prime Minister Liz Truss. A Central Australian pastoralist says he's never seen such a violent hailstorm as the one that hit areas of Alice Springs yesterday afternoon. Trees fell on power lines, causing blackouts, and emergency services are still assessing damage. Ben Hayes from Undoolia Station, 9 kilometres east of Alice Springs, says he's been left with damage to trees, solar panels and other structures.
2: And I just got out of the grader and it hit us, and I was only hiding behind the grader trying to protect myself from the hail, and it was coming underneath. It was sort of swirling everywhere. It was a massive storm. I've never been in a windstorm and hail and rain as hard as that in my life.
1: The New South Wales Library has branched out in its services, now allowing couples to get married in the heritage landmark. Tony Ibrahim reports.
3: It's the first time the 200-year-old walls of the New South Wales State Library have hosted registry weddings. Head celebrant Jimmy Love says 33 weddings are taking place, with a vow renewal on the schedule too.
4: People bringing us stories about how they met here at the library, how they used to study together while they were in university.
3: The state government says the average wedding costs $36,000 compared to the $480 cost of today's registry weddings. Spots sold out in 6 weeks, making it the sixth most popular day for registry weddings on record.
1: To sports news, world number 3 Germany have defeated the Matildas 4-2 in a friendly women's soccer match in Karlsruhe. Captain Sam Kerr and Holly McNamara scored for Australia, while Sydney FC defender Tori Tumeth was brought on by head coach Joe Montemurro for her international debut. The Matildas' next match is against Haiti in France on Wednesday morning. That's the latest ABC News.

0: It is 9:05. Send us your questions. Give us a call. 1-300-019-783. Do you want to win the Acacia ligulata, the plant of the week? We need you to get on the phone. If you just want to send us a message, do so. This is cryptic here, Jeff. I'll just put this to you. Jeff Myers, our gardener, good morning again.
1: Good morning, Stuart, and good morning, listeners, again.
0: Philippe, good morning, Philippe, says, this relates to the storm in maybe 3 or 4 years ago, which poleaxed a Prado. And Philippe said, and the Prado saved more or less the kids in the car. Was there a kid's car? I see. Maybe there, someone, sounds like it was a close call. And says, hi, Jeff, come for a joy flight today at Bond Springs Airstrip. Are you up for that?
1: Probably not. I don't know what's going on out at Bond Springs, but it must
0: be the gliding club, I assume.
1: The gliding club must be having a bit of a field day, aren't they?
0: Well, maybe Philippe's just going for a fly.
1: Yeah.
0: But thank you, Philippe. I don't think Jeff's quite up for it at the moment, but that's okay. It is 9:07. We're going to go to Arionga, Uchu, between now and 9:30, because Costa the Garden Gnome and Scrap Boy were out there this week doing their work and catching up with kids and growing plants and stuff. So we'll go there for a while. We'll also get a preliminary answer from Department of Logistics and Infrastructure about the death of the trees in the Stuart Highway. I'll see what you think of this, because you were the first one to raise this on the program with us. And it's taken DLI, or Dolly as I like to call them, ages to get to this point. So I'll give you what we know in just a moment. But give us a call, 1-300-019-783. You want to win the plant, get on the phone now. If you want to win the custom-built, the delightful, it's in plastic, so I've got no idea.

0: That's a tea towel, but it's wrapped in plastic, people. I have a Backroads tea towel and a space pen to give to you if you can get this correct. I'm talking about the plant of the week, or the who am I of the week. Now, today's clues, and I'll run through today's clues so you know. This is it. Number one was, you find me near water. My nearest relatives live 800 kilometres away in the north. Okay, so far, Nashie, you've got this correct. Jeff has got this correct. Liz B, negative. Max, negative. And I think we got another one there. And Leslie went for negative. That's not, because I'm going to say it's not a river red gum, it's not algae, and it is not a fig. So who am I? Your third clue to get in the draw. My third clue is, I survive in a 60 square kilometre area west of Alice Springs. So, you find me near water, you always find me near water. My nearest relatives live 800 k's away in the north, and I survive in a 60 square k area west of Alice. Who am I? Come on, I reckon you know now.
1: Text your gardening photo to 0487 991057.
0: Jeff said it before. Stuart, there's Mexican poppy at Emily Gap.
2: Now that was interesting because I was going to raise that myself because I found Mexican poppy there about 10 years ago and I actually dug out a whole area.
0: Yeah.
2: And got rid of it there. So, it was flashing through my mind that we need to get the rangers to check out that area as well, because it certainly did pop up there, it'd be 10 years ago.
0: Obviously Landcare does it, and all the volunteers around Landcare deal with it. I mean, is the government departments, say it's found on Parks Land, do they make concerted efforts to get it out?
2: I think they would. I mean, I'm sure they would. I mean, if there was a small outbreak like it had just been identified out at Emily Gap, then, like, they're doing patrols, they're emptying bins, checking on, things. And you would think to take a shovel or a pair of secateurs and gloves and a bag, it's not a big deal. The reality is, each flower head can produce, like, I think it's about 400 seeds.
0: That's a fair whack.
2: 200 to 400 seeds per flower. So, one plant can produce a few thousand seeds. It doesn't take long. A couple of favourable seasons where you've got water at the right time, then all of a sudden you've got a major problem. So, and it's the same with, everyone says you can't manage buffle, but, Val May out at Currajong and Sue and Henry and people like that, and there's all these areas. There's people out on Il Papa, and they're managing, and even down Hornsby Estate, Wilesy, they're all on top of the buffle on their properties. Unfortunately, there's not enough of them on top of the buffle. But
0: you look at Latsy's property these days, and Dave, I think, is Dave Albrecht still out? Because he used to be out.
2: Absolutely, I love Dave. I mean, I love Latsy's book. Have you read Latsy's latest book?
0: A Walk Around the Block.
2: The new one.
0: It's extraordinary.
2: The new one, it's a good illustration of, just what is achievable, and I mean, yeah, okay, it's taken Latsy a long time, but, Latsy's not a robust 27-year-old fit male, and he can do it. So any of us can do it. Rosalie Breen, she rang in before with a suggestion about what the mysterious plant is. And, I mean, Rosalie's out there. She's been pulling up succulents that came from Greenlees Caravan Park 30, 40 years ago, and she's been pulling out those succulents and cacti ever since. And, if you actually wander through into the telegraph station, every now and again you'll see pink ribbons appearing above the buffle. And those pink ribbons will be indicative, or have been put there by Rosalie, indicative of the fact that there is some sort of foreign nasty...
0: Has to be dealt with.
2: ...plant that needs to be got rid of,
0: Okay, let's get...

0: Some more questions. Now, Carolyn, incorrect. I'm not a Coolabah. I'm not a Coolabah. So, Nathaniel, you've got this right now, as does Rod. Now, Rod, I think you're splitting hairs. I'm not going to split hairs with you. You get in the draw. Anyway, maybe I'll take Rod out of the draw now that he's splitting hairs about something. No, it's okay, Rod. Don't panic. I know you're not panicking. 0487991057. The mystery plant is, you find me near water. So, Rod, this plant will always be found near water. Not that it's near all water has this plant. I think the listeners can understand that. You find me near water. You do. My nearest relative lives 800 k's away to the north. I survive in a 60 square kilometre area west of Alice Springs. So this narrows it down. You can now go, it is... Nathaniel's got it right. Rod, yes, I'm going to say, yes, you have... I'm not even going to go there. 13 past 9. Pete, no. No, it's not a cycad. Keep it going. Keep it guessing. 1-300-019-783 if you want to get the beautiful Backroads tea towel and the pen. Let's get to some questions, Jeff. And, of course, is this Costa here? Wait on.
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0: Interesting question here. Can you grow... Grevillea, is a gamophila or the moonlight, can you grow them from cuttings? Because they are the beautiful trees which have just about stopped flowering on the Stuart Highway near the other burger joint. Can you grow them from cuttings, Geoffrey?
2: I'm not sure. I'm assuming you're talking about eucalyptus gamophila.
0: No, these are the grevilleas we're talking about, aren't we?
2: Well, there's grevillea moonlight and there's grevillea honey gem.
0: Okay.
2: So that's what they're probably talking about.
0: I misread this. So, yeah, okay. Grevillea moonlight, can you grow it from cuttings? And eucalyptus gamophila, can you grow it from cuttings? Yeah.
2: All right.
0: So two different species and two different genera, obviously.
2: Okay, all right. So the two grevilleas on the North Stuart Highway are, as I identified, grevillea moonlight, which is a hybrid cross from Queensland, and there's also the stunningly beautiful orangey, yellow, orange grevillea honey gem. I tried once to grow moonlight from cuttings.
0: Yeah.
2: Right? And I wasn't successful because it's fairly woody, right? So the material I used was quite woody. It doesn't mean you wouldn't be able to grow it from cuttings. While it's a hybrid, I have actually successfully grown it from seed and reproduced the same-looking plant, right? Eucalyptus gamophila, you can grow eucalypts from cuttings, but gamophila is easy to grow from seed. So I wouldn't be worrying about trying to grow gamophila from cuttings. I would be collecting the seed. In fact, I need to get some seed because of all the plants that I wanted to grow for the next development down at Ayers Rock, down at Mutajulu. All the gamophila down there, none of it had any seed.
0: Which one's the gamophila? What does it look like?
2: A blue mallee.
0: Blue mallee,
2: yeah,
0: okay.
2: Yeah, round circular leaf. So I need to get some seed of that. But from down near the rock... but I don't know when I'll next be down there to collect seed. But anyway, moonlight. In fact, and I'm really quite intrigued. I didn't have any difficulty growing it, but I did, as I say, I have one go growing from quite woody material. So I don't know why it hasn't been available. It hasn't been available for at least 4 or 5 years through the wholesale nurseries. So whoever's producing it, and I'm presuming they're doing it from division, like cell division in the laboratory, as against cuttings, is just not doing it. Either it's extremely difficult. Generally, you know, you'll find a plant that'll appear on the market, then it'll disappear. And then you realise then that, you know, maybe it's got a 20% chance of success rate at propagating. So, like, whenever I see a new Eremophila that's available by the wholesale nurseries, I always know it's an easy one to grow, because you never see Eremophila frilingii, for example, available for through wholesale nurseries, or Eremophila abetinia. You know, like abetinia, it takes me 5-6 months to germinate from a cutting. And it's not worth it economically.
0: Because I'd love a Grevillea Moonlight, because I think they're a stunning plant.
2: Yeah, well, I am going to grow some more.
0: Okay. Well, we'll come and get them off
2: you. Anyway, I mean, that's... Look...
0: And Gary can as well.
2: What's been nice is been a few plant sales over the last couple of weeks, and I'm sure a lot of people are happy about being able to get local natives.
0: Oh, it's been fantastic.
2: Somebody would start another nursery.
0: Well, that would be good. Hey, let's go to Mick. Mick's asking, is it too late to transplant an olive? Mick, good morning. Hello, Mick. Oh, sorry, Mick, wrong line. Mick, there you are. Good morning to you, Mick.
3: Morning, Brushy.
0: What do you want to do with your olive? You want to move it? How big is it?
3: No, it's not that big, but it's too close to a pool fence.
2: Mick, I mean, what you're going to need to do now is to basically strip it of its foliage. Prune it back by at least a third, but probably more like 50%. If it's not a big plant, you know, I mean, the secret is water the area around the plant for a week beforehand, and then dig up as much of the root ball as you can. Have your, where you want to transplant it to, have the hole already dug and the soil moist. That's really critical. So have that hole dug and ready. I mean, there's a couple of ways of going about it. I mean, if you've got the time and you're not in a hurry, I mean, you can dig upwards of a metre out from the olive tree that's there now and dig down and dig a trench down, possibly 50 centimetres or more. Cut any roots, right, and then fill that trench with just sand and then leave it and irrigate inside the circle around the olive tree, and it'll produce new roots in that circle. After a few months, then, upwards of 3 to 6 months, then lift the whole tree and transplant it. If you haven't got that much time, then, as I say, water the tree furiously for a week or so before transplanting it. Cut the tree back by upwards of 50%. Cut a lot of the foliage off, and then lift as much of the root ball as you can. Trim the roots if you're tearing them or breaking them, and then transplant that into your new hole. You can, I have done it previously where I have put half a dozen large stakes, metre high or higher stakes, around the tree and then just wrapped it in plastic with a few air holes. And you're basically creating a humidity crib and you're compensating for the disturbance of the roots, and you'll create a high, really humid environment. Which will reduce the stress of the tree. But reducing the tree back in size, taking a lot of the foliage off, giving the tree a really big drink before transplanting, trimming the roots when you do move it, and move it as quickly as you can from one place to another, and then water it in really well and keep the water up to it for a while.
0: Sound good, Mick?
3: Sounds great. Thanks very much, gentlemen.
0: You take care. Mick on the line there. Hey, Ed, I'll get you a phone call next. I do need to give another clue out. Now, Rod, you are in the running, and I've got Ed on the line, but Ed has also got this correct. So, Ed, do not give away the answer to the mystery plant when I put you to air in a few moments. And can I say, Barbara, paperbark is incorrect. So I'm going to give all the clues again. Then I'll give the final clue. So, mystery plant to win the Backroads tea towel as well as the ABC space pen. You find me near water. You always find me near water. My nearest relatives live 800 k's away in the north. I survive in a 60 square kilometre area west of Alice Springs, and my common name refers to what I consider a really boring vegetable. My common name refers to what I would believe is a very boring vegetable, though you sometimes get them in Chico rolls and dim sims.
2: Get
0: say
2: out.
0: No. You do, don't
2: you? Yeah, I know you do. Actually, it's really interesting because, Barb, I with the first clue, I came up with probably about six different species. One was Nardoo, one was Sedge, which was what Rosalie got. Barb, you've come up with Melaleuca. That was another option.
0: We've had Coolabah from Carolyn.
2: And I didn't

0: Get in now, 0487 99 1057. Ed's on the line. Ed, good morning to you. How are things?
1: Good morning, Brashy. Morning, Jeff. I knew it was the desert carrot mangrove.
0: Yeah, that's right. The desert carrot mangrove it is. Hey, what's happening? Your front yard's not thriving. What's going on?
1: No, well, it is. Some of the plants we've planted there are. So we bought a pretty bare block at the beginning of the year, and we've chucked a bunch of plants in there. And some are doing really well, like mulgas and a bunch of melaleucas we've got planted there. But then others we've planted are staying alive, but they're not growing at all. Like, they're not growing new leaves, like a eucalyptus oxymitra, a ghost gum. They're not really dying, but they're also not growing. So I was wondering why that might be.
2: Ed, look, some plants they just take off. You mentioned the ghost gum. Now, you know, I planted the most beautiful ghost gum. I've still got it in my front yard. I grew it. It grew as a single trunk tree. It was probably 40 centimetres, 30, 40 centimetres high. It was really healthy. It was the most perfect example of a ghost gum I've ever grown. I planted it. Mm-hmm. It grew 10 centimetres in 6 weeks. And I thought, I've never had a tree grow like that, right? Mm-hmm. River gum will, but not a ghost gum. And then this giant grasshopper came along and just ate all the new growth off. And that plant sat there for over 12 months, probably 18 months, before it's even shot a new leaf. And then shot from the base, right? And it shot two or three shoots from the base. I let it go, and eventually they grew, and one of them turned into a tree. Now, that tree is now 25 years old and is probably 20, 25 metres high. But it didn't do anything. It did initially. But it's not uncommon for some species to just sit there and sit there and sit there until they decide to take off, and then off they go, right? So I wouldn't be enormously frustrated or, you know, like some people, I'm going to dig it out and transplant it somewhere else, or I'm going to get rid of it.
0: Can I ask Ed a question now? Which part of town are you in, Ed?
1: I'm in Breitling.
0: Okay, so north side
1: on the shops. Yeah.
0: Okay, so you're in the same sort of soil I'm in on Nucky. What's the pH of that sort of soils around? It's a bit like east side soils. They're riverine because we're talking about how deep my lemon scented gums, their roots go, because it's an old drainage line there. Yep, so it's old riverine soils. Can be quite clay, so
2: it could have been planted over the golf course where they were using oil and whatever as well.
0: Okay.
2: So there are different soil conditions in that area.
0: So these are plants you reckon would normally go pretty well in that sort of soil, that sort of area?
1: Oh, I'm not sure. I think I read up that oxymitra probably needs more sandy stuff, but we got a bit of sand and a bit of potting mix in there to, again, loosen the soil up really deep for that plant. And so I was just wondering, but yeah, maybe it wasn't suitable for that area.
2: Look, there's a couple of things you could do. I mean, yeah, like where if you've got a plant that likes free draining soil and you're not quite sure about it, you know, get the hose. Well, I use a piece of pipe, you know, like a bit of PVC, or I've got galv pipe, but I put it on the end of the hose and I drill holes close to, but not right up against the oxymitra and other trees. Drill some holes down to 30, 50, 80 centimetres in depth, and then fill those holes with just some coarse river sand, maybe some gypsum, and maybe even a little bit of blood and bone. And fill those holes up, and that will improve the drainage capacity of your soil. It'll also aerate the soil, right? So you can do things like that. You could also use a liquid fertilizer that's suitable for natives and do that, like, even if you did it weekly for the next 4 weeks. Right, so there's a few things that you can do that will stimulate. Sometimes even just lightly trimming a plant will stimulate growth. So there's a number of methods that you can use. So if the soil's a bit heavy, then jet the soil. I call it jetting it. Drill the holes, and then I fill the holes with coarse sand, not fine
1: just
2: sand.
1: A bunch of holes.
2: Coarse sand, a bit of gypsum, and maybe a little bit of organic fertilizer, and that will improve the drainage and the aeration of the soil around the plant. Use a liquid fertilizer.

0: And also in some cases, if the plant's looking a bit poorly, just give it a light, very light tip prune, and that sometimes will stimulate the new growth. So try those methods.
1: Okay.
0: And give it, you know, you've got the growth season happening now. It may not happen until next spring, right?
1: Okay.
0: But be patient, because some plants will just take off. Like I'm giving away this Ligulata, and I guarantee if you put that in the ground, it'll be a metre high
2: Christmas.
0: Know, October.
2: Well, it is October.
0: Oh, no, it is October now.
2: Wow, that's incredible. Talking, 2 weeks' time. Yeah, incredible growth.
0: I'm thinking autumn growth. So it might not do... like, it depends how quickly the soil... It gets hot too, you know, because the soil temperatures increase. As they increase, then the root development increases. So there's a whole lot of factors that can influence the growth rate. But be patient. Don't start digging them up and transplanting them, putting them somewhere else because you think the soil's not quite or whatever. Because every time you do that, I get so frustrated because every time you do that, you actually shock the plant and you're setting it backwards. And, you know, I've known people move a citrus tree 5 times and, of course, eventually it dies.
2: Of course it does. Hey, Ed, what else are you doing with your weekend? Have you got anything else in the garden or are you just going to sit back and enjoy?
3: No, I've got a few tasks to do. I've been away for a month, and so I've got things to catch up on. The pool's a bit green.
2: Ooh.
3: Dog needs a walk. The garden needs a bit of weeding. So, yeah, a busy weekend in the sun.
2: Right. Enjoy your Saturday.
3: Thanks, guys.
2: Ed on the line from Breitling and those Breitling soils. I'm going to announce the winner of the tea towel as well as the ABC Space Pen. I can tell you who's got this right. I'm going to tell people who's got this right first. Ed, in fact, was on the line, also texted us with the correct answer. Mark has got in as well, correct answer as well. Rod has got the correct answer. Glenn has got the correct answer. Pete said a cycad. Now, Leslie said a cycad as well. Incorrect. Though Leslie also said, and about Ben Hayes' description of the trees being stripped at Undoolia, the only instance I've seen that is when Darwin was stripped of leaves after Cyclone Tracy. Absolutely.
0: Well, we had a big storm here a few years back, and there was a corridor of 400 metres wide north of Alice Springs, and it went all the way out past the granites.
2: True.
0: And it was like a fire had gone through and just burnt all the foliage, but it was hailstones.
2: Absolutely. Nathaniel, you've got it correct as well. Other correct answers have come through from Alice Springs, Nashie. Good morning, Nashie. You've got this one correct. Carolyn went for Coolabah. That is incorrect. One of the Jeffs is correct as well. So I'm going to take a number. I think that's 8 correct answers. I'm going to go between 1 and 8. 4. And it's Glenn A has got this. So Glenn A, you get the space pen and you get the very limited edition tea towel from Backroad. So Glenn A, you are a winner. Also, a few more people telling about where the Mexican poppy has been found as well. One of you said more Mexican poppy at Jesse Gap. There's more at Jesse Gap than Emily. Also, Fink Gorge and Ross River. So it's quite widespread, the weed.
0: Yes, I think Jesse Gap was the one I actually pulled it out of, really, where the paintings are.
2: Mm. Mm. Emily, Jesse. I did promise people I'd tell them what the Department of Logistics and Infrastructure would come up with in regards to the what they'd found with the death of the trees on the Stuart Highway. So Jeff and I spoke about this months ago. This is months ago we first raised this, and you raised it, I think, Jeff, as an issue. Now, this is the preliminary investigation I've got from Logistics and Infrastructure. Please note, investigation is still ongoing, but this is preliminary. Initial investigations indicate that tree decline is unlikely to be primarily caused by Phytophthora, with symptoms more consistent with water-related stress. Groundwater monitoring undertaken to date has found no evidence of hydrocarbon contamination, despite historical fuel leaks being considered a potential cause. Testing of nearby bores identified elevated groundwater salinity and a relatively shallow water table about 6 metres below ground level, suggesting saline groundwater may be affecting tree health. It looks like the high rainfall yields we've had has raised the water table, which has in turn increased salinity. So this is the trees between Parsons Street and let's call it Fast Food Corner on the Stuart Highway and all the way up to the Larapinta Lights, maybe up to 20 trees either dead or dying.
0: Well, it goes actually from Larapinta right up to Head Street.
2: Yeah.
0: Right.
2: It's because there's other dead ones further in the north side.
0: There are other trees. Look,